0: takes off, takes the first pitch low, ball one. Kellum has been pitching in all the pressure moments for Murray State. Here's the 1-0 to Thomas. Low again. Thomas is 2-for-2 with a pair of infield singles. One that dribbled off the pitcher, another that hit off the third baseman. Davalon and Vihiba Aloy will also meet. And they each have a base hit as well. 2-0, the pitch to Thomas. Right down the middle, strike one. Kellum is allowed 6 home runs. He's walked 13, struck out 60 in 43 innings. He's also hit 9 batters, so he'll come inside on you. Kellum working on the first base side of the rubber with the right foot. Here's the 2-1. Thomas, a swing, line drive, left field, in for a base hit. Talkin cuts it off. Thomas thinks about second and holds onto his helmet as he heads back into first base. With his third hit of the game, Thomas came into this one 2-for-21 in the postseason.
1: Yeah, good job by Justin right there, Phil. Got a fastball above the belt in and smoked that thing to left center.
0: Arkansas' seventh hit to Murray State's none. 7 runners left on base. Hopefully Thomas won't be an eighth. Davalon, strikeout of the first inning, but since then an RBI single and a walk. Righty-lefty matchup. And a throw to first chasing Thomas back.
1: This guy's slow to the plate too, Phil. The scouting report has him at 1.35 all the way up to 1.6.
0: Aiden Jimenez is beginning to throw a football back and forth in the pen. Sometimes that'll mean he's thinking about getting his arm loose to start playing catch with a baseball. The third baseman Garner is guarding a bunt from Davalon. Stretch throw to first base and sliding back in is Thomas. Now, Silva, the starter, really slow to the plate. What do we know about Kellum and his move?
1: 1.35 all the way up to 1.6.
0: So you can steal on him.
1: You can steal on him. Pick the right pitch, especially if you pick that breaking ball. You can take it easy.
0: See the shortstop, Cunningham covering. The pitch, ground ball up the middle and into center field past the diving Decker. And there goes Thomas for third base. No throw. Runners in the corners on Davalon's second hit.
1: Well, sometimes, Phil, you got to have a little luck right there. And Davalon was able to just squeak that by the second base. Went 5 foot to the right, and it's a double play ball.
0: You know, they had the shortstop Cunningham closer to second base than the second baseman Decker. If Decker's position nearer to the bag like the shortstop was, I mean, that would be a double play ball all the way.
1: It'd be routine as it gets.
0: First and third, Vihiba Aloy batting. He's 1-for-3. The pitch, slider, low, ball one. This is a different kind of a breaking ball that you saw from Isaac Silva. It's got more curve feel to it. I won't call it a curveball though, but it's got more downward movement.
1: Yeah, it does. It's a slower pitch, and it's got a lot of break on it, a lot of downward break.
0: 1-0 on Aloy, throw to first base, chasing Davalon back. And wouldn't be surprised to see Davalon trying to steal second base. It would be Decker covering from second, the shortstop Cunningham roaming way off. 1-0 Hogs in the seventh. Here's the pitch. Swing and a miss by Aloy, and he waved wildly at a slider.
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0: This time safe standing up.
1: If Aloy doesn't get him in, I bet you Maxwell bunts right here. I bet he does a safety squeeze. Hopefully Aloy can get him in, though.
0: Davalon not running. Aloy swings and misses. Is that a changeup or a breaking ball? That was really slow.
1: It's just a slow curveball.
0: And he even tried to wait on it. It looked like he recognized the pitch, was still off with it.
1: I mean, it's got a huge hump out of his hand. You can see it go up.
0: Kellum is ready. Here's the 1-2. Aloy, ground ball, base hit down the third baseline, scoring Thomas. Davalon headed to third base. The left fielder talking. He picks it up and fires it in. Runners at second and third as Aloy makes it 2-0 Razorbacks.
1: Gotta love it, Phil. He went back to that slow breaking ball, but he left this one up in the zone, and Behiba got it just inside that third base bag.
0: Now you got something brewing in the seventh inning.
1: But I feel like this dude's stuff plays more into our bats than that, than the other guy. He's got more of a carry fastball. I like this dude.
0: This has got to be a little bit of an emotional blow to the Racers because Kellum has been their postseason guy on the mound. Infield plays up for Maxwell. Runners at second and third. Maxwell's 0 for 3. Here's the pitch. Curveball low.
1: Yeah, like right there, Phil, you can see out of his hand, he's got that hump. Maxwell saw that all the way.
0: There's a right-hander warming up for Murray. The only infielder not on the infield grass, the first baseman is Stoney. He's a step behind the line. Third baseman Garner's also even with the base. Maxwell takes a fastball strike. 1-1.
1: Boy, I don't know. Logan must have been sitting off speed there.
0: That's right there for him, too.
1: Yeah, that's center cut.
0: Maxwell's 0 for 7 in Omaha. Things a little bit off for him right now. Kellum throws 1-1. Maxwell swings and misses at a bad curveball. Strike two. Not a good pitch to swing at. That's not even near the strike zone.
1: It's all right. Now he's seen it.
0: Well, it's the same count that Aloy at an RBI double on. 1-2. Third baseline wide open for Maxwell. Here's the pitch. A swing and a foul. Very late swing.
1: Went to the changeup.
0: Nice catch in the sweet.
1: Tell you what, the fans brought their A game.
0: They really did.
1: That's like 4 for 4 from fans catches.
0: I think we've had that guy caught the ball with a drink in his hand.
1: I'm gonna get ready just in case I get one.
0: Maxwell up here to battle with a count of 1-2. Kellum checks on the runners. Pitch on the way. Swing, fly ball, right field, coming on Mercer, and he makes a lunging drop of the ball. He dropped it. Davalon in from third base easily. Aloy holds it second. 3-0 Arkansas.
1: Phil, it wasn't pretty, but we'll take it. Just a little blooper into right field, but that's a good job by Maxwell with two strikes. Just putting the barrel on the ball. The value of that just can't be overstated. You know what I mean.
0: You're doing a good job over there.
1: Thanks, Phil. I appreciate it, buddy.
0: And a good job by Maxwell to put bat on ball and let something happen. The score is figuring this out. They've scored an error on the right fielder, Mercer. Still could end up giving a sacrifice fly to Maxwell for a run batted in. And there's a meeting on the mound for Murray State. They're going to take Maxwell out of the ball game and pinch run with Kendall Diggs.
1: I like it. With it being hot out there, we don't want him to get dehydrated
0: yeah.
1: and lose that hammy. I think that's a good move by DVH. Plus, he can bring him in defensively.
0: 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So Diggs will take over in right field for the rest of the game.
1: Phil, what Mercer was trying to do right there, he was trying to position his body to make the throw home, to throw the runner out at third, tagging, and he just, he just got tripped up.
0: First error of the ball game, and it puts two men on with no outs for Ryder Helfrich, who's 1 for 3. Kellum back to work. Tall right-hander delivers, and Helfrich shows bunt. Got it down third base. Garner charges gloves, throws off balance, and gets Helfrich, but a nice bunt by Ryder. Moves him up. Aloy to third, digs to second for Kojal.
2: Yeah. Today's Arkansas Athletic event is in a delay. Updates will be provided as they become available. You are listening to a Razorback Classic broadcast featuring Arkansas baseball and Murray State in the 2025 College World Series.
0: Going to put some pressure on this Murray State infield again. Coming all the way in for Cam Kojal, who's 0 for 3. Do you bunt again? Or you let him swing away?
1: I think you bunt. If that third baseman, look where he's playing.
0: He's off the line. He's at the cut of the grass. Here's the pitch. No bunt. Inside, ball one. Kojal's 1 for 6 for the College World Series.
1: I mean, that third baseman's way off the line, so you can get a huge lead at third.
0: Drop a bunt on the third base line, that's not a squeeze. That's a single.
1: Yeah, you're right. Surprise their defensive alignment right here.
0: Scratch by the righty. Kojal swings and fouls it away.
1: But, you know, a lot of times Dave will get him one pitch like that, and then he'll go to the bunt. He'll give him one chance to drive him in.
0: I think if Kojal was swinging the kind of bat that we had seen over the, you know, most of the season, you'd certainly have him swinging away. Things can change a bit here.

0: up Kozier with Helfrich's sacrifice, and it's a 2-2 pitch. Ball outside. The count's full with Cujillo waiting on deck.
1: Phil, I don't think they're going to give anything Kozier. They're not giving anything good with first base open here.
0: Two runs home in the seventh. Hogs up 3-0. Kozier waiting on a 3-2 pitch. Fastball for strike three call on the inside corner. Big second out that Kellum gets. Now it's Cujillo Aloya. The Hogs need a base hit.
1: Yeah, that's a huge out right there. I'm really kind of surprised they pitched to him. Of course, it worked out great.
0: So an 0-for-4 for Kozier. Aloy's 0-for-2 with a strikeout, a flyout, and then took Silva's last walk last inning. Second and third for Cujillo Aloy. Still looking for that elusive second RBI in the postseason. First pitch is right down the middle with a change. Strike one. Actually, not right down the middle. It's on the outside corner. Good pitch.
1: Yeah, he painted that corner. That's the best changeup he's thrown.
0: A one. Dribbled foul. Curveball tapped there by Aloy. 0-2.
1: Phil, what's crazy on that curveball? We're way up here. You can still see the hump out of his hand on that breaking ball. Looks almost like a hook shot.
0: Well, there's two big runs out there for Cujillo Aloy. Just find a spot where they ain't. Graham deals. Fastball is a little bit high. That's a tough one to take on 0-2.
1: That is tough. I think Cujillo was just sitting off speed. I think that really kind of froze him.
0: Just been waiting for a big base hit. You've had one this inning. It was Vejiva's RBI double. Now his brother swings, chops, foul down the third baseline. The count's still 1-2.
1: He went back to the changeup again. Once again, let that thing belt high over the middle.
0: Bullpen absolutely silent for right now. Cage Wood ready to go out for the seventh inning. So you're going to have a three-run lead. Will it be four? Will it be five? It's up to Cujillo to help answer the question. 2-2. Swing, fly ball, right field. Mercer on the move to his right. One step, makes the catch, and that's the end of the seventh. The Razorbacks score two runs on three base hits. There was one rather large error. Two more runners stranded. 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Razorbacks lead 3-0 as Gage Wood takes the ball for the seventh inning after this from UAMS Health. Gage Wood's got a little more breathing room here, but it's the Murray State hitters that haven't had any time to breathe. He's mowed right through them. 18 up, 18 down, 13 strikeouts to make it to the seventh inning with a 3-0 lead. And it's Jonathan Hogarth to begin the seventh inning against Gage Wood. Only 78 pitches to make it this far. Here's pitch number 79. Hogarth hits a high fly ball down the left field line. It goes foul. Babylon giving a look, but that's well foul and into the seats for strike one on the most dangerous.
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0: The step back, the kick of the pitch. Inside, 1-1 on Hogarth. Dustin Mercer and Carson Garner also due up. Hogs going to get a pitcher up in the pen just in case. And it looks like nobody's warming up. They're just playing catch with the football again. Here's the pitch to Hogarth. A little bit away, but that should be strike two on TrackMan.
1: Oh, yeah, he missed that one.
0: Plate umpire Brian DeBrower has called a very good game today.
1: Yeah, he has.
0: Hasn't given strikes that aren't deserved. This is the first one he's taken away from Wood. Here's the 2-1 pitch, and Hogarth jab, pop-up foul, first base side, just going to make the seats. Well, that fan didn't make the catch, Bubba. Somebody missed it, dropped right into a guy.
1: Must be an Ole Miss fan visiting.
0: Can't tell. Fan have been on for their catch.

0: pitches today. 2-2 to Jonathan Hogart, leading off the seventh inning. Wood deals. He struck him out swinging. Fastball at 97. He's lost nothing this far.
1: Perfect location, too. That's the thing. Boy, he's hammering the top of that zone. I love it.
0: Wood struck out seven batters in a row from the third inning to the fifth inning. He's now struck out three in a row. Mercer has struck out twice. Lefty, first pitch. A strike at the top. Iredale had come up a step at third in case Mercer tried to bunt. Nobody's tried yet. You think they will? Just to try something?
1: I don't know. Who knows? Tough to bunt that pitch if you can't hit it.
0: 0-1 is high. Ball and a strike on Dustin Mercer.
1: Phil, I did see a Tennessee fan today walking down the street, and I almost asked him, hey, what time y'all play? And then I thought, well, we better win a couple games first before I start popping off.
0: 1-1 on Mercer. Late swing and a foul. Strike two. Look at you holding back.
1: Yeah, are you proud of me? Is that maturity?
0: I don't know if it's that I'm proud of you. I think something might be wrong with you. You feeling okay? Did you have something to eat yesterday that might have gone sour on you? What happened to Bubba?
1: Had a big steak last night.
0: 1-2, Mercer takes outside, and it's 2-2. I had a steak last night, too, but it'll be the only one. I had the meat sweats at 2:30 in the morning. We don't need that again.
1: I'm not sure I'm going to Google that, meat sweats.
0: 2-2 to Mercer. Wood deals. Foul ball up into the suites. Meat sweats. You know, you eat a lot of meat, and the next thing you know, you're sweating. I mean, it's pretty straightforward.
1: I don't get the meat sweats.
0: Well, lucky you. I got him once this week. That's all I need. Wood throws 2-2. Ground ball to Aloy at shortstop. Up two steps. Gloves the second bounce. The throw's on the money, and there's two outs in the seventh.
1: Hey, what? The defense had to do much.
0: That's the first time Vahiva Aloy has even needed a glove.
1: Yeah.
0: Let's see. Justin Thomas hasn't had anything come his way. Charles Davalon's had nothing come his way. Nothing for Iredale. One play for Kojal. One play for Aloy. A couple made by Wood. And a whole bunch of strikeouts, including two on Carson Garner, who bats here. First pitch, ground ball, first base. Nice play. Wow. Robinette took it to the bag himself. Hard hit ball. He took a step to his left. Bat hop stayed with it. Three unassisted. Gage Wood has set down the first 21 batters of the game. We'll go to the eighth. It's a 3-0 Arkansas lead over Murray State and Omaha on the Razorback Sports Network from Learfield.
2: Zach DeBozard here with you once again inside Learfield Network Studios. Still no update from Hoover with Auburn leading Arkansas 1-0. We're in the middle of the fourth, awaiting the bottom of the fourth to come as we're well over an hour into this delay. We can tell you that Phil Elson is nearby and available. So why don't we go on site and maybe get some words from on site. Phil Elson, what's going on out there in Hoover? Any news, any update to try and get us to play baseball again?
0: I think what it is I'm doing right now, Zach, is I'm watching the river of water that formed on the tarp and how it was being emptied off the tarp now being kind of suctioned around in right field and draining. The rain has slowed down considerably here at the Hoover Met, but there was a lot of water that fell, a lot. And it is still raining, so it's not like they can take the tarp off the field and begin working on it at the moment. There is going to take a while to get the warning track playable, and certainly it would take a while to get the field drained. And it's going to take a while for it to stop raining, too. Our delay began at 6:01, so we're well within the second hour of the rain delay. 1-0 Auburn leading. Tigers were about to battle the bottom of the fourth when the umpires were told it's about time to get the tarp on the field. And the field crew covered it right just as it started raining. So if it does stop raining, we should be able to play. The problem is it has to stop raining first. And we're just not sure when that will happen. So it looks like the chances of rain really begin diminishing between 8 and 9 o'clock. And then get minimal after 10 o'clock. I'm not sure if they want to have both teams staying here that late. Then again, you know, if you suspend this game, well, then you got to play tomorrow in the morning, the conclusion of this semifinal, and then the winner would essentially be playing a doubleheader for the league championship game later on in the afternoon. And that's also not something that either of these teams will want to do less than a week before the regionals begin. So that there are a few flies in the ointment when it comes to this game and the tournament at the moment with the time crunch that you've got to get this tournament concluded by tomorrow evening. And as of right now, it doesn't look like we're going to be getting on the baseball field anytime soon. Auburn's up 1-0. And we're in the second hour of the delay, and we'll continue with our rain delay programming. You're about to hear the conclusion of Gage Wood's no-hitter against Murray State, and if there's any updates, we'll bring them to you as soon as we possibly can.
3: This is Razorback Baseball in the NCAA Tournament. Let's go back to the booth. Here again, Phil Elson.
0: Gage Woods back on the mound here for the eighth inning. 21 up, 21 down, and a 3-0 Arkansas lead with the 4-5-6 batters getting a third look at Gage Wood. It's Dom Decker first. 90 pitches, 61 strikes for the Batesville native Gage Wood. The Rooster, as we've called him a few times, has brought the sun with him. He fires on Decker. Low. Decker's been caught looking twice. Two of Gage's 14 strikeouts. Kendall Diggs is the new right fielder after pinch running for Logan Maxwell. The 1-0 from Wood. Swing and a miss for Decker. Decker's even trying to shorten his swing and still is coming up empty.
1: Well, look where that pitch is, Phil. That's just dotted at the top of the zone. Just nothing these guys can do against that.
0: Wood zeroes in. Here's a 1-1. Decker takes it high.
1: Oh, come on. You got to call that.
0: It's a little bit off the plate, but a pitch that's really, really close.
1: Yeah, he's called that a couple of times. I mean, that's a half inch off the plate.
0: 2-1 on Dom Decker beginning the Murray State eighth inning. Here's the pitch. A foul off the left side.
1: Well, he just reared back 97 right down the middle. Strength on strength right there.
0: The 2-2 to Decker.
4: That hit him.
0: And hit his back foot. Slider off the back foot. First base runner for Murray State comes to start the eighth inning on a hit by pitch. It's a tough one for Wood. It's only his third hit batter of the year. The Hogs are gonna. They still have Jimenez watching from the bullpen. He was playing catch with a football earlier. He's watching. The first base runner means it's the first time Wood works from the stretch. Luke Mistone's the batter. He's 0-2. First pitch is in for a strike. Starts him with a slider.
1: Boy, I hate it, Phil. He was trying to back leg that slider and just bit off a little too much.
0: Stoney's grounded out twice. Once to Kozel, once to Wood. Short lead for Decker at first. Wood sets. 0-1 pitch on Mistone. Swing ground and a little looper foul. Dropped it to first base coach.
1: Boy, he jammed him bad on that. That's 96 inside corner.
0: Murray State team averaged 7 strikeouts a game this year. They're 2 times that total today. And Wood ahead of Mistone, 0-2. The stretch, the pitch, a pop-up. It's behind the plate for Helfrich. Ryder walks over the College World Series logo. One-handed catch. And Mistone's 0-3. He's the only batter hasn't struck out at least once. The next batter is Will Veerling.
1: Phil, that's a gutsy pitch right there. An 0-2 cutter on the inside corner.
0: Haven't seen too many cutters today from Wood. It's been the slider and the fastball.
1: I want to say 2, maybe 3 at the most.
0: Veerling hit a drive that was caught on the track in the second inning and struck out looking in the fifth. Righty-lefty match. Here's the pitch. Swing and a miss. 3-0 Hogs leading Murray State in the eighth. 6 o'clock tonight, it's LSU and UCLA. The winner of this game gets the loser of that game tomorrow night at 6. Coastal Carolina. Moved on to the winner's bracket earlier. Pitch, swing and a miss. Strike two on Veerling.
1: Boy, got him to chase right there. That's 97 off the plate.
0: Coastal beat Oregon State 7-4 last night, or 6-2 last night, pardon me. And Louisville ended Arizona's season. Oregon State and Louisville tomorrow. Pitch on the way. He struck him out swinging. Veerling with a three-pitch strikeout. Good morning, good afternoon, good night. 15 Ks for the Rooster.
1: 0-2 fastball once again, top of the zone, Phil.
0: Parker Coyle is warming up with a baseball now, and Aiden Jimenez will begin to do the same. Dan Talkin, the left-handed left fielder, is 0-2. Strikeout comebackers so far. Deckers at first got hit by a pitch. Hogs up 3-0, and Wood throws. Talkin swings and misses.
1: Still 97 after 101 pitches.
0: Wood from the belt. The 0-1. Swing and a miss.
1: Phil, if he can hit that spot again, he'll get him.
0: Threw a fastball up. The Razorback players on the top step, hyping up the crowd. The Razorback fans are on their feet. And Tonkin has timeout called. The plate umpire, DeBrawer, signaling out to Wood. He just shouted out to Gage. He told him, look at me. Not exactly sure what that was about from Brian DeBrawer. If timeout is called by the batter.
1: You know what? There's no ice in Gage Wood. He might throw this pitch 105.
0: You hear those Arkansas players in the dugout. Wood listening to the pitch comp. He's got the sign. 0-2. The pitch to Talkin is fouled into the screen. 98. This is easily the most pitches Gage Wood has thrown in his career. 89 pitches to go six innings against Creighton in the clincher of the Fayetteville Regional. He's pitched beautifully as the Hogs try to stay in Omaha, at least for another day. 0-2 to Talkin. He struck him out swinging. The Rooster crows in Omaha. 16 strikeouts, 8 no-hit innings.
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0: Arkansas batting at the top of the ninth inning with a 3-0 lead against Murray State. 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Of course, they present the Battle Line rivalry. Football season's coming up. And the Razorbacks and the Missouri Tigers in Fayetteville this year for the 12th version of the Battle Line rivalry, thanks to Shelter Insurance. Well, I know what we're all wondering right now. The Hogs will bat in the ninth inning. Do you leave Gage Wood in for the ninth? Right now, nobody's standing on a mound in the bullpen. And we saw during the inning break, ESPN showed Gage in the dugout. Guys are talking to him, but nobody was shaking his hand. There weren't any hugs. It didn't look like that anybody said they're going to take him out of the game.
1: Yeah, I think it looks like to me they're going to leave him in, Phil. And there's no one throwing. But if he was coming out of the game, he'd be getting hugs.
0: 105 pitches for Gage Wood. Davalon begins the ninth with a swing and a miss at a Graham Kellum curveball. Davalon was batting when Thomas got caught stealing to end the eighth inning. And Charles is 2-for-3 with a pair of singles, a run batted in, a run scored to steal a walk. Kellum's third inning of work. 0-1, tap foul, another curveball to Davalon, strike two. And right now, Kellum is in curveball mode. He's going to that pitch more than anything else.
1: Yeah, he's mixing the curveball and change really well.
0: They have a pitcher up in the pen, a right-hander. It looked like the Hogs were about to empty the chamber against Kellum in the seventh inning, but he worked out of it, allowing just two runs. Davalon stays alive, swats the 0-2 pitch foul to the seats.
1: Phil, there's two ways to look at it. You look at it and say, okay, we've got a lot of games left to play here in Omaha. You also look at it and say, hey, this is a once-in-a-lifetime thing, you know? You know what I'm saying?
0: Absolutely. The next one to Davalon. Curve outside.
1: You know, and there's a bunch of scouts down there just drooling in the stands.
0: I just don't know. I mean, is there anything that would happen in the ninth inning that would change their mind about Gage Wood after the first eight innings?
1: No, not if they know anything about the game of baseball.
0: 1-2, Davalon strikes out for a second time. Change up outside. One out of the ninth inning.
1: You don't see Davalon take a lot of swings like that. He was full bad on that changeup.
0: So if they were going to use a reliever for the bottom of the ninth, Bubba, somebody would be up right now and throwing. And it looks like someone is about to walk on the mound.
1: No, they don't even have a glove on.
0: Nope, it was just somebody walking back to the bench. No, they're going to bring Wood back for the ninth inning. Vihiba Aloy, 2-for-4 with a run scoring double in the seventh. Here's the pitch. Kellum's fastball is outside. Hogs lead 3-0. When you get to the ninth inning, 8-9-1 are due for Murray State, Jury, Cunningham, and Hogarth. Aloy takes a fastball strike, 1-1. Kendall Diggs would bat next. Now Aloy, a swing and a curveball. Ground ball shortstop fielded by Cunningham. The throw gets Aloy. Two outs in the ninth, and here's Diggs for his first at-bat.
1: Once again, he went back to that slow breaking ball, 72 miles an hour.
0: Kendall's 0-for-1 with a strikeout in the postseason.
1: I'd love to see Kendall get a hit in the College World Series.
0: Well, he gets a hero's welcome from the Razorback fans. Diggs on the year, 10-for-62, 161 average, 2 home runs. Righty lefty and no one on base. Kellum turns and throws. Kendall takes a strike with a fastball.
1: Oh, that's right down the middle.
0: Diggs pinch ran for Maxwell in the seventh inning after Maxwell's fly ball was dropped by Dustin Mercer, resulting in a sack fly error in the Hogs, as of now, last run. Diggs takes strike 2 on the inside, 0-2 count. Now the 0-2 is high and inside on Diggs.
1: Boy, that's close right there. That actually nipped the top part of the zone.
0: Bright sunshine on the field, no shadows from the stands. Diggs takes away, goes to 2-2.
1: How awesome would it be if he hit a bomb right here, Phil?
0: I'd love it. Gonna have better hit it to left field, though.
1: Or crush it. He better ate a steak last night. You're gonna get it out to right.
0: No meat sweats. The 2-2 pitch to Diggs. Strike 3 swinging. Change up. We'll end the ninth inning for the Razorbacks. 3 up, 3 down. Hey, make plans for football season. 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The Hogs fans rise for Gage Wood. He's taken the mound for the ninth inning and a 3-0 Arkansas lead over Murray State. Stay with us after this from Summit Utilities. Boy, it feels like we're on the edge of a needle here as we start the ninth inning for Gage Wood in the bottom of the ninth. Wood has allowed one base runner in 8 innings, a hit by pitch in the eighth. 16 strikeouts out of 25 batters faced. And just a little bit of hard contact. He'll face a pinch hitter, Nico Bermeo, to start the ninth. Connor Cunningham on deck, then Jonathan Hogarth. Bermeo is usually the DH, but he came on the bench to start today. Charlie Jury instead started. He was 0-for-2. Bermeo's hitting 290 for the year. Right-handed batter. Gage Wood ready with his 106th pitch. And it's fouled into the over the screen. Strike 1.
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0: The wind by Wood, the 0-1. Chop foul, strike two.
1: Good cutter right there.
0: Under the cutter a little bit more in the last two innings. How many splitters have you seen? One, two?
1: Two splitters so far.
0: 0-2 on Bermejo. The wind and the pitch. Nope. It's a high fastball.
1: It's a good take by that dude right there coming off the bench.
0: Talk about maintaining your stuff. 97 on his 108th pitch. The next one is 109. 1-2 on Nico Bermejo beginning the ninth inning. Pitch on the way. Jammed him and fouled back.
1: Perfect fastball right there, Phil. 97 inside corner.
0: Parker Coyle and Aiden Jimenez are getting loose in the pen if needed. This will be the fifth pitch to Bermejo. 2-2. Hit him. Got him on the left elbow. You hear Brian DeBrarer signaling to first base. The Hogs were wondering if he might have moved his elbow into the path of the pitch. Dave Van Horn signals that to DeBrarer, and this is going to go to review.
1: I don't think so, Phil. I think that's far enough off the plate in.
5: Arkansas, it counted a call. Hit by pitch. This play is under further review.
0: So what this goes to is if he moves in, if they see that he moved in, it's going to be a strike and he's going to be out. It's a breaking pitch.
1: Oh,
0: there was a little bit of a movement.
1: He made a slight move to the ball.
0: What I think he's trying to do is turn his body a little bit so where it looks like the elbow is getting out of the way, but he forgot to do the get out of the way part.
1: You know what? I don't think they're going to review it.
0: I don't think they're going to change it either. We're just kind of looking at something for hope here. We'll put the tying run on deck if this hit-by-pitch stands. And that tying run would be Jonathan Hogarth, who's their leading power hitter. It's taken a bit of a time for something that may not be cut and dry. Any movement of the batter towards the path of the pitch could be called. He didn't really lean into it. It was kind of more like the ball found his elbow as he moved. Remember, it's also a curveball, not a fastball.
1: I mean, the thing about it, Phil, it's tough because when you look in slow motion, a hitter's natural movement.
5: And the further review, the batter's going to be out for being attacked.
0: Wow!
1: Oh, my goodness.
0: Strike three on Nico Bermejo being called for moving towards the pitch. Oh, my goodness. Dan Skirka wants an explanation, but he's going to talk to the umpires. The explanation he needs to get would be from the people back in the review center. They're the ones who make the call. Oh, my goodness.
1: Phil, that's not a good call, but I'll take it. There was one in last night's Coastal Carolina game where a dude got hit, and I disagreed.
0: That's an amazing call. Oh, yeah. And more than anything, I think it's just amazing that the call was reversed.
1: Right.
0: So it's strikeout number 17 for Gage Wood.
1: You know, last night the Coastal Carolina coach started to argue, and they said no, get back in the dugout. They wouldn't even let him argue, and I'm surprised they're letting Skirka come out and argue that. Because it's not these guys, they're not making the call.
0: He has tied the school record for single-game strikeouts, 17. Hagen did it last year. Jess Todd did it in 2007. Neither of those two games were here in Omaha. Connor Cunningham, the number 9 batter, 2 strikeouts and 2 at-bats. Hogs up 3-0. Wood winds up. Cunningham takes a strike on a fastball.
1: I like it. Painted the top of that corner. top of the zone.
0: A one, high and outside.
1: So you can see he's starting to lose a little bit of snap on that breaking ball, but boy, his fastball still has life.
0: Here's the 1-1 on Connor Cunningham. A little bit outside, two balls and a strike. That's another breaking pitch. You can see it's coming a little flatter now.
1: Yeah. Didn't quite have the break it had a couple innings ago.
0: 113 pitches, the most a Razorback has thrown. And gosh, it must be 3 years. 2-1. Swing and a miss, strike two. Still has 96. Iredale goes across the infield. Three-man shift on the right with a 2-2 count. And Jonathan Hogard on deck. The wind, the pitch. He struck him out swinging. A new school record, 18. And on the doorstep of history. Jonathan Hogard standing between Gage Wood and perhaps the greatest game ever pitched at Arkansas. 3-0 lead in Omaha. Two outs, ninth inning, and Hogard is 0-for-3. The wind, the pitch, high.
1: It's incredible. Still 97 after 116 pitches.
0: Everybody at this ballpark is standing. They're all up on their feet. Are you? Here's the 1-0 to Hogard. Swinging a foul. One ball, one strike.
6: Stacy, I'm feeling good.
0: Sounded like I heard the plate umpire say, I'm feeling woozy. Somebody said that. Not the time to be feeling woozy. Here's Woods, 1-1 pitch. Hogard takes strike two.
1: 98, Phil.
0: One out away from something that's much bigger than a win in Omaha. The 1-2 pitch. He struck him out swinging. Gage Wood no hits him. And the Hogs win it 3-0. The greatest game ever pitched at the University of Arkansas. Here in downtown Omaha, Gage Wood throws a no-hitter and completes the game with 19 strikeouts, his last five. They're coming out to mob Gage Wood, who pitched the game of his life. And the simply put, Bubba, can you believe what you've seen?
1: Phil, it's unbelievable, buddy. I've never seen anything like that. Just the utter dominance from start to finish of this game. I mean, they just had no answer for him. 97 on the last pitch of the game, 119 pitches in. It's incredible.
0: Gage Wood told this team, I got you guys. I'm putting you on my back, and they're going to remember me forever in this city. Gage Wood has thrown the 14th no-hitter in the history of Arkansas baseball. He's the first pitcher to throw a complete game no-hitter at Arkansas in 24 years.
1: Unbelievable, Phil. Unbelievable.
0: In a season filled with incredible moments, this one stands atop of all of them. Gage Wood completes a 9-inning complete game no-hitter at the grandest stage of them all in college baseball. 119 pitches. They're never going to forget the name Gage Wood.
1: Philly's going to hug his teammate over there. His Batesville, well, they weren't teammates, but his Batesville partner.
0: What an absolutely amazing day for the Arkansas Razorbacks. And they also live to fight another day at least here in the College World Series with a 3-0 win. This one belongs to the Razorbacks, and it really belongs to Gage Wood. Stay with us for the Armor Bank 10th inning show. This is Arkansas baseball from... Well, it brings back some good memories, doesn't it, Bubba?
1: Yeah, it really does. You listen to it, and it still kind of gives you goosebumps a little bit. I mean, I remember everything about that game. Just wish the dude would have got his foot out of the way.
0: Yeah, the one thing that, you know, was stuck in Cage minds there. And can you believe that was less than a year ago? I think that was 11 months, right? About 11 months ago.
1: Isn't that crazy thing? It seems like that was years ago.
0: It does. And now Gage is just a grizzled double-A veteran now. Yeah. Ready to make his double-A debut.
1: That was pretty cool when they told him he was going to double-A. And he would look back and said, double-A?
0: Yeah, I think he may get past double-A at some point if he continues to pitch as well as he has been pitching in the Phillies organization. We have good news. This game is going to resume at 8:15. The tarp has come off the field. Bubby, you look like your radar looks pretty good for the rest of the night, right?
1: Yeah, I think we're in good shape. There's one little tiny bit of green, but you know what? We can play through it. It actually looks good out there right now. Field actually looks good. There's some water standing on the warning track. Outfield has a couple wet spots, but I tell you what you don't want, Phil, you don't want someone to get hurt. That's the main thing. You don't want an outfielder to slip out there, pull a groin.
0: And this outfield really does drain well. The thing you got to worry about, and because they covered the field before it really started coming down, is that area around the plate, the dirt, the pitcher's mound, and that all got covered with plenty of time to spare. So they won't have to work on the field too much. They won't have to reline it or anything. They may have to redo the batter's box a little bit. Pitcher's mound may need a little bit of work, but not too much.
1: Yeah, you can look at shortstop right there where that guy's standing. There's water standing right there where Kozio would be standing at short. Right at the edge of the dirt and the grass where it meets. It's kind of muddy. I guess, yeah. I don't know if they got the tarp on late there or if it leaked. I don't know, but there's a big wet spot they're going to have to fix.
0: And still have to get the field to drain. So, I mean, the field drains really well. But it's I don't know how much rain fell, but enough that they're still squeegeeing it off the grass and spreading it out a little bit more. Auburn was leading 1-0 in the middle of the fourth inning. The Tigers were about to bat, and it was going to be James DeKramer pitching for the Razorbacks. Expecting, since that rain delay occurred an hour and 47 minutes ago, that the pitchers are going to have to change. The Hogs got one inning from DeKramer, and they didn't see anybody warming up in the bullpen. But the decision for Auburn would be, who do they use out of the pen if they're not going to stick with the starting pitcher, Petrovic, who was dominant in the first four innings, striking out seven batters. Now, the play of the game was made by Auburn left fielder Bub Terrell, robbing Nolan Souza of a go-ahead home run in the top of the fourth inning. That was just minutes before the rain delay began. Terrell's home run in the bottom of the second gave Auburn the lead. So, essentially, he's got credit for three runs. One that he's knocked in and scored, and two that he took away from the Razorbacks. So, this game should resume at 8:15. That's not too far away from now. Hogs are stretching and getting their bodies warm once again in short left field. Auburn's players have come out of the dugout, and they're beginning to warm up their arms as well. The pitchers are back in the bullpens, so Matt Hobbs figuring out who he's going to get on the mound for the bottom of the fourth inning, and then Butch Thompson and Carl Nonnemaker going to have to figure out who they're going to throw for Auburn. But we'll continue with some rain delay programming until we get a little bit closer to resumption of this SEC semifinal. That'll be 8:15, so about 25 minutes from right now. Let's say we'd come back in about 20 minutes, and we can reset the scene and everything that goes into that. So we've got a hog pod with Razorback outfielder Damian Ruiz. We'll play that. We'll come back in a little bit and get you set for Arkansas and Auburn. Once again, it's 1-0 Tigers, the bottom of the fourth. The rain delay is almost 2 hours long, but we're going to have baseball in 25 minutes. Here's the rest of the hog pod with Damian Ruiz.
6: So, what makes you so special, Damian? Why are we talking to you today?
7: I think it's my smile.
6: It is a good one.
7: Yeah.
6: It is a good one, I got to say. I mean, it does light up. Right. Has that been that way your whole life?
7: Yeah, I mean, I'm always smiling. I mean, through good, through bad, I mean, I'm always smiling.
6: What is it about the way you think or feel that makes that possible?
7: I think it's more so just like it's not all about me. You know, like if I'm having a bad day, there's no reason to rub it off on somebody else. So, I mean, spread joy to the world.
6: Where does that come from? Where'd you get that?
7: Jesus.
6: Yeah?
7: I'm Jesus. I mean, that's just kind of how I've always been, I guess. I'm just always smiling. I'm always having a good time.
6: Has faith been a big part of your life, like your
7: Huge.
6: Whole life?
7: I mean, especially my sophomore year of college. I mean, I tore my rotator cuff, and I mean, that was at the very beginning of my season. So, I mean, I was going through it pretty bad. And I mean, I really turned towards Jesus and kind of, like, trusted his word, his light. And, I mean, it's been joyful from there.
6: And having that foundation, like, how's that sort of changed your trajectory or your path or just impacted what you're – because you're on a climb, and we're going to go over that, but you're on a climb for where you started in college to where you are today.
7: Yeah, I mean, it's just – it's ultimately just, like – trusting his plan. It's his plan, not mine, and I'm just kind of walking through his steps.
6: Were you smiling when you had your foot stuck out there in the fence in left field on Sunday?
7: Yeah, I mean, honestly, it was just kind of like, what the heck is going on? Like, I've never been, like, trapped in this position. I don't know what's going on. My foot stuck. Like, it was definitely, like, a weird feeling, definitely.
6: Were you screaming, like, help to the Ole Miss bullpen, or did they just help?
7: Well, I mean, I saw the ball go foul, so, I mean, that was kind of, like, my whole worry. I was like, this ball better go foul. Like, this... I was kind of thinking if it bounced off the yellow port and now my foot's just kind of stuck.
6: But
7: my foot gets stuck, and like all the guys in the bullpen were just kind of laughing. I was like, dude, my foot's stuck. I can't get it out. And they helped me pull the fence out. And then Micah came and helped me jam my foot out. I mean, it was funny.
6: That was a wild moment. Yeah. I mean, you got a talented team. But this is a program that is rich in tradition. You know, the last 8 years, you're winning more than anybody here at Arkansas than in all of college baseball. And this year got off to a little bit of a slower start, maybe some surprising losses in non-conference. How have you guys sort of weathered that storm, and where do you think you are with a regular season series left?
7: I mean, I think it's more so like just, you know, the beginning of the season didn't really go our way. So, I mean, this second half of the season, we're kind of carrying like a chip on our shoulder. You know, we really got something to prove and really got to like play our best baseballs coming into, you know, the postseason. So we're hopefully that walk-off home run really got us rolling.
6: When you're really trying to give effort and play hard, which is all the time, there seems to be a fine line of playing relaxed,
7: right,
6: but also giving effort, not over trying. What's the balance there? How do you find that sweet spot?
7: I think it's more so just control what you can control and be the best at what you can control. So I feel like me especially, so if I'm in the box, I'm really controlling my AB and my job. My job is to kind of get on base, especially if I'm batting leadoff. My job is to get on base and let my guys drive me in. If I'm in left field, I'm controlling what I can control. I'm catching pop flies. I'm hitting the cutoff, man. It's all more so just doing your role and doing your job to help this team win.
6: Do you like hitting leadoff when you're in that spot?
7: Yeah, I mean, definitely. I mean, it doesn't really matter where I am in the lineup. You know, the job's pretty much the same. If I'm middle of the lineup, guys are on, I got to put the ball in play, drive them in. If they're not on, if I'm leading off the inning, I got to go on base. So, I mean, it's ultimately like the same job over and over, pretty much.
6: That leadoff spot is really the leadoff spot for the first at
7: bat
6: of the game, right?
7: Exactly.
6: And that's got to be a little different. Mm-hmm.
7: Oh, yeah. I mean, there's definitely a little jitters and, like, excitement, anticipation, especially walking into your first AB to lead off the game. So, I mean, like, yeah, I mean, that's always I like it. You know, you kind of just got to, like, slow things down, deep breaths, and it's fun.
6: What do you like about Arkansas?
7: Everything.
6: What is it about this place? When you came here, you had a couple offers to other SEC schools. Why'd you choose here?
7: It was more so – so my dad last year, he followed the Arkansas Razorbacks, and he loved them. And so whenever I had my two visits...
6: Just randomly, watching college baseball?
7: Just randomly watching college baseball. He loved Arkansas. And then my mom, she was an LSU fan. And so I had both of those visits, and it was kind of like... They're kind of like giving me like the, you know, you should go here. But nah, man, as soon as I set foot on campus here, man, it just felt like this is where I kind of belonged. And like the atmosphere, the game atmosphere, nobody can beat it. Like, I mean, we're playing at different SEC schools. This is my first time playing in the SEC. So going to the other SEC schools compared to here, like nothing can be here. The atmosphere, the fans, you know, the coaches, the kids here, everything's picture perfect. So
6: you're from Texas, and you were a top 500 player coming out of high school, but you weren't necessarily highly recruited, right? Yeah. Well, tell me about where you were in high school, and were you disappointed that you weren't getting more offers? What was that experience like?
7: Yeah, so, I mean, my sophomore year of high school, so I'm 15, I went up to Cary, North Carolina, and did, like, this USA trial thing. And so I go there. There's three phases. I get cut through the first phase, which, I mean, it's I wasn't too disappointed. That's the top, like, 75 kids in the country I'm playing with. And I come back. I'm talking to Texas, TCU, and U of H. And I kind of had this whole mindset. It was kind of just like, the first team that believes in me, I'm going to commit there. And so my sophomore year, the guys, they were like, hey, the guys at U of H, they were like, we want you to come here. And I was like, I'm all in. And so I was committed to the University of Houston from my sophomore year of high school all the way to my senior year. Well, my junior year, that's whenever COVID happened, and colleges got to, like, return players and all this and that. And so that kind of lowered my scholarship. And so I decommitted there. And Lance Berkman gave me a call. I don't know if you know Lance Berkman, but he's a Houston Astros, like, Hall of Famer. And so he gave me a call and gave me an offer to go to Houston Christian. For a pretty good deal to go to Houston Christian. So I was just thinking, like, you know what? This is Lance Berkman. He's a great baseball player. You know, I can learn a lot. And I ended up going there and played every day as a freshman. And then my sophomore year, that's whenever I got hurt, like 12 games into the season. So I missed all of my sophomore year.
6: So that's a bummer.
7: Yeah, no doubt.
6: Yeah, for real. When you said Lance Berkman, I was like, that Lance Berkman? Okay. That's a pretty big deal.
7: Oh, yeah, I loved it. And I mean, like, Andy Pettit, he would come in. Lance Berkman and Andy were, like, great friends. I think they lived in, like, the same neighborhood in Houston. And they'd go to church together, and Andy Pettit would actually come to our practices and, like, help our pitchers. And so, I mean, just being around those two guys, I mean, it was amazing. Hearing all the stories and all the experiences and advice, I mean, I feel like that's actually helped me, like, a big part of my baseball career.
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2: We are just a few minutes before the 8 o'clock hour, which means we are less than 15 minutes away from resuming action in Hoover. Again, 1-0 Auburn leads Arkansas. The bottom of the fourth comes up for our affiliates down the line. We will join the action once we get out of this hog pod. We'll go right from the hog pod into live play-by-play action. The next break we will fire at the end of the fourth will be play-by-play Network 7. Again, play-by-play Network 7 will be the break fired at the end of the fourth inning. For now, let's get you back to the hog pod with Damian Ruiz.
6: And then you had an incident when you got here that must have scared you.
7: Yeah, no doubt.
6: But
7: I mean, yeah.
6: Yeah, I'll come back to that. But so you're at Lamar, and you all you do is keep hitting like that. So it was a good start.
7: Pretty much.
6: It just kept going. Yeah. You were the leading hitter in the league.
7: Right.
6: Yeah. Tell me about that season, what it did for your confidence, you know.
7: Oh, I mean, it was huge for my confidence. I mean, I knew that, you know, I was going to be sped up a little bit. So, I mean, I kind of changed part of my game. And I widened out in the box, and I just stayed short and simple towards the ball. My whole mindset was just simple. Make barrel, hit the ball in the barrel. That was it. And, it kind of just took off from there.
6: You mind if I read some of your stats from that year? Would you like to hear them? You want to hear them? 388, 511 on base percentage, 607 slugging percentage, 80-plus hits, 20-plus doubles, 7 home runs, 40-plus RBI. Led the conference in hits, runs, doubles, on base percentage, 50 walks versus 27 strikeouts. Man, I would have liked you in the portal.
7: That's I feel like that's my biggest stat right there. The 50 walks to 27 Ks. You can't beat that. That was pretty good.
6: Double digit stolen bases, Southland Conference Hitter of the Year, 17 game hitting streak, 30 plus games on base consecutively. So after that, you probably thought what?
7: I was just like. Yeah, I think it was time to hit the portal. I mean, growing up, I literally remember in second grade me telling my teacher that I wanted to play SEC baseball. And so I knew with that opportunity, I kind of had to enter the portal and accomplish my dream, honestly.
6: Well, let's just pause and go back real quick about growing up. I mean, you've been playing baseball since you were five?
7: Four.
6: Four? And you were always really good, right?
7: Yeah.
6: I mean, I think I got a note here that you were 13-time City League MVP. I mean, that's a heck of a childhood career.
7: No doubt. Yeah, I love
6: you, and you grew up in Texas. Yeah, like, man. There's other players. What was that experience like growing up? Did you just think, like, the whole time you're growing up, man, I'm going to be a big leaguer, I'm going to play in the major college baseball?
7: I think more so growing up, it was less about stats, and it was just more so just I'm just out there playing ball, honestly. Like, I mean, I was just having fun. I wasn't really too worried about stats and, you know, I got to do this so I can go here. I got to do this so I can go here. It was just more so I'm just where my feet are, I'm going to have fun.
6: It must have been a little disappointing, though, to have that kind of youth career.
7: Right.
6: And then get to, you know, your senior year of high school, and you're not going to a big school.
7: No, yeah. I mean, I guess kind of, like, when you kind of look back at it. But, I mean, it's just, you know, everything happened for a reason, and I'm glad it did, or else I wouldn't be here.
6: You weren't thinking that way.
7: Right, no.
6: When that happened.
7: No, not at all.
6: Well, you're one of the things that's great about the portal, because you don't have to be a star coming out of your senior year anymore.
7: Right.
6: To go work somewhere, and then your dream of playing major college baseball.
7: No doubt.
6: To come true. And you had the injury, you go to Lamar. You take advantage of the opportunity, and so now we fast forward to you're in the portal. And what are you processing at this point? Like, man, this is awesome. And what are you thinking?
7: I mean, yeah. I mean, there's definitely a different experience than I've ever had before. I mean, I was just kind of getting calls like left and right, and I mean, it was actually kind of fun, you know, just like hearing from different schools and on their philosophies and all this and that. So I mean, I really cherished it, and like I had a good time with it. Yeah.
6: When you're playing at Lamar, though, and you're having this year, are you thinking, man, I'm going to get it. I'm like, this is, I'm, you know, like if you're playing in the big leagues and you're doing that, it's like, man, I'm going to get another contract.
7: Yeah,
6: right?
7: No doubt.
6: Like, it's kind of like that in college. Yeah. Like I could see some real things happen. Is that part of, as you're playing at that level, doing that well, are you thinking about that?
7: Not at all. I mean, I'm not really too big into worrying about stats. It's more so like, what can I do to help the team win, honestly? Like, I don't really like, you know, they have it on the scoreboard, and, you know, I feel like, or I've watched this, or I've listened to this podcast. It was from Steve Springer, and it was, he'd talk about how the batting average is the devil. Like, everybody's so manifested and so worried about the batting average that you, if it's not going good and the numbers aren't what you want it, you kind of make up these false hopes in your head, and you kind of just get away from your approach and like playing your game. So I mean, that's kind of what I took into last year and this year, is like not really worried about the stats and just doing what I can do, being where my feet are, like not stressing too much.
6: Sounds like there's a life lesson in there for a lot of us. Like, you just do what you're supposed to do,
7: yeah,
6: and not worry about like what's happening next, and you get the best, you know, the results are going to take care of themselves, right?
7: Yeah. I mean, growing up, my grandpa would always say that, be where your feet are. Like, there's nothing you can do in the past, nothing you can do in the future. Just be where your feet are.
6: But I'm sure at your age, you see a lot of people like that. We see all this stuff on social media, always something to chase, always something better.
7: Yeah.
6: There seems to be a lot of value in being grounded, you know, not doing that, right?
7: Right.
6: And that's worked for you?
7: Yeah, I'd say a little bit.
6: Yeah, a little lesson for anybody out there, kids. Just do it where you're at right
7: now.
6: Don't
7: worry about it. You know, just do what you can right now.
6: So you get in the portal. We talked about that. You come to Arkansas. And what are you thinking when you roll into this place?
7: I was thinking high expectations. I was thinking this place is known for winning. And, you know, I really got to come in and, like, have my head on my shoulders and really, you know, carry on the traditions that the University of Arkansas really has, especially in the baseball aspect of it.
6: And then you have an injury. Tell me about that.
7: Yeah, so I'm playing center field, and, you know, I'm kind of giving it my all. Ball gets hit. It was probably a no-doubter, but, I mean, I was going to go after it, and as soon as I jumped, I felt a pop in my knee, and then I landed, and then I was kind of walking off, and it just felt like my knee was jammed. Like, it felt like I couldn't, like, extend, like, my leg out. And so there's two outs, and I'm just like, oh, gosh, like, if a ball gets hit to me, I'm just going to say forget it. Nothing's wrong with my knee. I'm going to go catch the ball. Well, luckily, we got out of the inning, and I'm jogging back in, and I'm just kind of, like, limping in. And I'm telling the guys, I'm like, dude, I don't know. This doesn't feel right. And so I talked to Doc, and Doc did some ACL test on my knee, and he said that it's pretty strong case that it could be an ACL tear. And then at that moment, I'm just like, oh, my goodness, I'm praying. I'm really frustrated. I go get an MRI the next day, and it was a patellar tendon strain. So that's best case scenario. I mean, that's like a month out compared to seven. And so,
6: yeah.
7: I mean, I go get a PRP shot, which that sucks. I don't recommend that, but I mean, it hurts really bad, a PRP shot right in the patellar tendon. And so I take it easy for a week, and it all of a sudden just starts feeling like a brand new leg. I mean, honestly, like, it just felt perfectly fine. And I'm telling the coaches, like, I'm good. I feel good. I'm ready to go. And so I'm doing tests. I'm working back into playing, and that's kind of how I came back a little earlier.
6: Man, that's a real test again, you know, and I can't imagine what you were thinking at that point. But you missed, what, five games?
7: Five games, yeah. It felt like too long, but yeah.
6: Yeah, you came back. Well, currently when we're doing this, you're tied for the team lead in batting average. You move around in the lineup a little bit, but you're playing left field. And, you know, you've stolen a bunch of bases. And what are your thoughts on just where you are personally in your season?
7: Yeah, I'm just trying to play my game. Like, my game is just to get on base, steal bags, score runs, get hits, and catch ball fly. So that's pretty much what I like to simplify and do.
6: So is this everything you thought it would be when you transferred?
7: I think it's more. Like, I think the games are insane. Like, the Hog Fan's insane. The fans in the Hog Fan are awesome. You know, big-time moments. I mean, you can barely hear yourself, like, talk, because the stadium's so loud. I mean, it's awesome. Big change compared to Lamar. So, yeah.
6: So, Damian, what's in, like, your personal vision for your future? What do you want to see happen in your world?
7: I want to ball. I want to play baseball. But, you know, it's God's plan. So whatever happens, happens.
6: You want to play ball as long as you can?
7: As long as I can.
6: What about after that? Any thoughts?
7: I'll probably live on some acres.
6: Yeah?
7: Have a nice pond. And fish that all the time.
6: You like to fish?
7: I love to fish.
6: Do you like to fish as much as Camden Kojal?
7: I mean, that's the expert of fishing. So, I mean, anytime he goes fishing and he invites me, I'm going. So, I mean, I feel like he's a great guy to hang around. I feel like I've learned a lot from him, honestly, even though he's a little younger than me. But, I mean, I feel like I learned a lot from him, honestly.
6: Yeah, tell me about the vibe of the clubhouse.
7: I feel like it's fun, but at the same time, it's like a pro atmosphere. I mean, guys come in and we get after it. We get after work. I mean, we go to the weight room. There's no joking around. I mean, it's straightforward. I mean, we're locked in. We go to practice. We have a good time. But, I mean, at the same time, we're locked in. So, I mean, it's really fun. I mean, it's a great balance between fun and, you know, we're really locking in and doing what we need to do.
6: What will give this team a chance to reach its own personal expectations?
7: I think that if we just do what we do, I mean, if we can just control what we control and compete, give it our all, I think we're going to be really tough to beat.
6: I like to ask everybody I talk to on the Hog Pod this question, if they're a player or coach. And when your time here is over, how do you hope that Razorback fans will remember you?
7: From my smile. No, I'm joking. I don't know. I don't know. I just kind of want to be like a role model, especially the younger kids. That, you know, if you have a good time, do what you need to do, give it your all, that, you know, it's all going to work out.
6: Have you seen opportunities to have an impact, whether it's signing autographs or talking to kids?
7: Oh, dude, I love it. Yeah.
6: Town?
7: I mean, anytime I see a kid, like, can you sign? I'm there. I'm signing it. So I know it in my shoes, especially when I was growing up, if a SEC player is signing my ball, like, I mean, that'd make my day. So, I mean, that's kind of what I'm trying to do.
6: Well, that's cool, man. Well, hey. Thank you for the time. Enjoyed getting to know you a little bit, and keep smiling.
7: Heck yeah.
0: Nice stuff with Bo and Arkansas outfielder Damian Ruiz. Meanwhile, we're about 5 minutes away from resumption of Arkansas-Auburn in the SEC semifinals. Looks like the Razorbacks will be throwing Colin Fisher in the bottom of the fourth inning, and we're expecting that Ryan Hetzler will be the new pitcher for Auburn. So both teams will go back to the bullpen after a rain delay that lasts more than 2 hours. It'll end up being a 2 hour and 14 minute delay, to be exact, if we do resume play when they told us we would, which is a quarter after 8. You probably already know, we'll just say it again, that Arkansas softball and another run rule win. That's 5 in the postseason and sweeps Duke in the Fayetteville Super Regional. Coach Dyfel and her team are headed to the College World Series for the first time ever, Bubba. And what an exciting What an exciting accomplishment. We knew it would happen sometime soon, and so glad for that program, and it happened this year now. And it looked like the Razorback baseball team was watching the end of that softball game in the clubhouse while they were waiting this rain out.
1: Yeah, I thought that was really cool. They showed that where the whole team standing around the TV. So that's a neat thing. I mean, to think about them all sitting there watching.

0: and get all soaked.
1: So that just means you would get soaked on the top step.
0: Yeah, because water would fill up. If it was raining hard enough, it'd run right down the steps into our old dugout. So, yeah, it wasn't we didn't have a big fancy clubhouse.
1: So you didn't have, like, a clubhouse to go sit in.
0: No, we sat there in the rain and watched it. So we've come a long way since then. Let's just put it that way.
1: Yeah, guys actually have chairs they can sit in with their own locker right there and don't have to watch it rain.
0: But you know what, Phil? To me, that was Yankee Stadium. I wouldn't have rather been anywhere else than George Cole Field back in the day.
1: Hogs are about to retake the field, and the ballpark has considerably emptied out from when the rain began a little more than 2 hours ago. Bubba, this was a partisan Auburn crowd, and I'm not sure if a lot of those fans just decided to either head back to the hotel or, heck, they might have just driven back to Auburn. It's close enough to Hoover where they can just make it a day trip. But this is no longer an Auburn partisan crowd. It's actually going to be a sparse crowd for the remainder of this semifinal. And there will be more Auburn fans, just not as many more Auburn fans.
0: Yeah, I like this way better. I see a little bit more red. I mean, the red stuck it out. It takes more than a little rain to get rid of a Razorback fan.
1: Might also help that most of the Razorback fans that came here, if not all of them, aren't driving back home after this game.
0: Well, good point. Hopefully they're not driving back home.
1: Right. I hope you're not driving back home after this one either.
0: Well, I'm not going to lie to you. The original plan was if we lost, I was going to get in the car and go home or get in the truck and go home. But
1: that was the original plan.
0: Things have changed. Why don't we just win so we can play tomorrow?
1: All right, so it's Colin Fisher that is pitching. The Hogs started Cooper Dawson. He gave up Terrell's home run in the second, but otherwise he was really good. Two innings, one hit, two strikeouts. James DeKramer throws one inning, scoreless, got around a double and an intentional walk, struck one batter out. And this is the game that's going to decide whether or not Fisher pitches in the postseason, don't you think?
0: Yeah, I think you're right. He really needs a good outing right here just to stay in Dave's little circle of trust, because it's been a little shaky lately. He's given up a lot of home runs. ERA's not where, and I don't look at ERA that much. I look more at hard hit balls, pitches left over the middle of the plate, and there's just been too many of them. But we know he can do it. He's got the potential to get outs. If he gets on a roll with that curveball, spots his fastball up, he can get a lot of outs.
1: This will be Fisher's first appearance since the final game of the Oklahoma series, that 15-10 loss. And Colin was the starting pitcher in that ball game. Pardon me, he was not. He came out of the bullpen. Gave up six runs, though, out of 12 batters faced. Four base hits, two walks. Was the losing pitcher in that 15-10 Oklahoma win. This is Colin's 16th appearance. Sixth in relief. Records 4-7 for the redshirt junior. .249 batting average allowed. He's completed 53 innings. His ERA is 5.43. But in eight SEC games, give it up 31 runs in 19 and two-thirds innings. Plus 13 walks, .367 batting average allowed. So this is a pretty important outing for Fisher personally, and really for the team, to have another left-handed arm available for the postseason. Eric Guevara takes his first pitch, and it is a ball, and we are back underway at 8:15. That is a 2-hour and 14-minute rain delay. Here's the 1-0. Guevara, big swing and a miss on a breaking pitch from Fisher, 1-1.
0: Yeah, good slider right there from Colin.
1: Guevara grounded a shortstop in the second inning against Dawson. Here's a 1-1. Strike called.
0: Oh, 93 on the fastball.
1: It's good to see the velocity up there for Fisher.
0: Yeah, last outing he topped out, I want to say, at 91.
1: This pitch is hit in the air to left field, and Ruiz near the warning track will make the catch. A couple of steps on the track. Guevara gave it a ride. 1-0-1 off the bat, but a line out to start the fourth inning and the resumption of the game. Bub Terrell is next, and Terrell, outside of the starting pitcher Petrovic, is the star so far for Auburn. With a home run and a home run saving catch. There may be some Auburn fans that are making their way back to the ballpark now. You can see more incoming traffic from Stadium Trace Parkway. About 2 hours ago, it was fully in the other direction. Here's the pitch to Terrell. Left-handed batter takes outside. Ball one. Terrell's home run in the second inning is his 16th of the year. It is the 11th he's hit against an SEC team and the second against Arkansas.

0: Fisher's 1-0 is a strike on the inside. Another good fastball from Fisher, Bubba, 94.
1: Wow. We haven't seen 94 from Fisher.
0: I think that's the hardest he's thrown this year, at least in games that I've watched. And a 1-1 on the way. Terrell hits a drive to right field down the line. It's way out if it's a fair ball. It is a foul ball. The first base umpire, it's actually a right field umpire today. We do have six umpires. Auburn's thinking about challenging this.
1: Oh,
0: and
1: well,
0: it does not
1: foul.
0: Look like they will. All right, so Terrell will get back into the plate with a 1-2 count.
1: Right over that foul pole, Phil.
0: Well, if it's over the foul pole, then it's a home run. His pitch outside on Terrell, 2-2. If it's over the pole, it would be a home run, right?
1: It was over the foul side of the foul pole.
0: Oh, all right. So over the non-pole side.
1: Yeah.
0: Okay. 2-2 in Terrell. Boy, he's given two balls a ride. Here's the pitch. A swing and a miss. Fisher struck him out.
1: That's another thing we haven't seen from Colin. That's a spin rate over 3,000 RPMs. I have not seen him throw a pitch like that this year.
0: Since we've been here, we saw Cole Gibler get his slider back. Steel Eaves get the sinker. We saw Gabe Gackle get everything. And so far, Fisher's got velocity and a good slider. Brandon McCrane is the shortstop, and a swing and a miss.
1: Good changeup. Little arm side fade. That's a great first pitch.
0: McCrane flied out in the second inning and is 2-for-8 in Hoover. Auburn's up 1-0. We're in the bottom of the fourth. Fisher with two outs and the base is empty. Lefty throws a one. In for strike two. Good breaking ball again.
1: I like it. That was a strike that looked like a ball, Phil. All the way to the plate, that was a ball. And at the last minute, it cut right across that plate.
0: Fisher throws 0-2. Inside, forcing McCrane off the plate. Hogs shade the other way towards right field for McCrane, who leads Auburn with .349 batting average and a .431 on base. And a 1-2 pitch from Fisher is tapped foul to the Razorback dugout. Took a hop over the railing into the dugout, then back out again. Fisher's first appearance in nearly 2 weeks. It has been 13 days since he last pitched against Oklahoma. 1-2. The pitch on McCrane is hit in the air softly. Center field will drop. New was in right center. He's got to cut it off left center, and McCrane wants second base. The throw gets cut off at shortstop. It's a hustling double for Brandon McCrane.
1: It's a good job hitting right there by McCrane, Phil. That's a changeup down in the zone. He stayed on the tracks. Looked like it was actually down and away, and he pulled it in the left center.
0: Fisher had been ahead 1-2, tried to change up.
1: Yeah, that pitch was on the outside corner. The only thing, it was up just a little bit.
0: Left-hand batting Mason McCrane, looking to drive his brother home. Here's the pitch. Swing line drive right at Kojo behind second base. They had him positioned perfectly for it. 106 miles an hour right into Kojo's glove to retire the side. Auburn turned away by Fisher in the fourth inning. No runs, one hit, and one left. Couple of lineouts and a strikeout. Does your bank boot the ball? Is your bank hard to deal with? Slow to get things done? If your bank's fielding percentage is bad, then go to your gold glove at Armor Bank, proudly serving the state. Armor Bank is whole hog. It's the winning way to bank, Armor Bank. And we're now through four innings here at the Hoover Met in the SEC semifinals. It's Auburn 1, Arkansas nothing. Our stations, this will be network break number 7. And we're back after this from Ford.
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0: Auburn will go with Ryan Hetzler for the fifth inning, a right-handed reliever. And this would have been the plan. Just a matter of how long Alex Petrovic was going to last. But the rain is the deciding factor for Petrovic, who goes four innings scoreless, 71 pitches. Struck out seven. Only had four base runners, two walks, two hits, and did not allow a runner to third base. So it is Ryan Hetzler to take over. He's a right-hander, a junior from Corona, California, and pitched at Cal Baptist his freshman year. This is second season at Auburn. And Hetzler makes his 17th appearance, all in relief. Records 4-1, has two saves, 272 average allowed, 24 and a third innings. His ERA for the year is 2.59. Carter Rutenbar is the first batter against him, hitting eighth. And a swing and a miss at a first-pitch fastball.
1: Good news is lefties hit 341 against this guy. Righties 216.
0: You got two lefties against him first. Rutenbar, Robinette, and then right-hand batting Damian Ruiz. Shift on the right on Rutenbar. Pitch, swing, and a foul out of the catcher's mitt. Strike two. Carter took a walk leading off the third. Is 1-for-6 in Hoover. No third baseman. The 0-2 pitch is swung on and missed. A high fastball, and he expanded the strike zone for that one. One away in the fifth. Eighth Razorback to strike out this evening.
1: You know what? I think they've identified something with Rutenbar. They've been attacking him with fastballs, and he's got a tendency to chase that one up out of the zone.
0: Pretty much looked like it was three fastballs, each one a little bit higher than the last one.
1: Yep, just climb the ladder on him.
0: Here's Robinette. He struck out his one at-bat. 1-for-6, three strikeouts in Hoover. Righty-lefty matchup. Here's the pitch. A swing and a bouncing ball hit foul past first base. 1-0 Auburn. We are in the top of the fifth inning. How difficult is it to score against Auburn here in this tournament? Well, they've given up one run in almost two and a half games. Here's the pitch. And there's a high fly ball by Robinette. Straightaway center. Hit high and deep. Carter's back at the wall. Leaping! And it hit the top of the fence and rolls away. They say it's in play. And into second base is Robinette. Hogs may want to review that. The Razorbacks think that got out of the park, and I thought it did, too.
1: I thought it hit the top of the wall, Phil. Imagine that. We disagree.
0: Bristol Carter chased it. He leapt at the fence. It is called a double for Robinette. The plate umpire, Bradley, communicating with the Arkansas dugout. Are they challenging? You can challenge whether or not it's over the fence or it hit the fence. And we'll get a look at the first replay here before the umpires even talk. That hit the top of the wall. That is not going to be a home run.
1: Yeah, center fielder Carter got up high enough. He just missed.
0: So that's the reason I thought it cleared the fence, because he got his glove above the wall. It hit the very top of the yellow stripe. This is a crew chief review, so it's not a review that's requested by the Hogs. It comes from the umpires, but we've already seen what we need to see. This is going to be a double. And Bubba, just think about the two drives hit by Arkansas left-hand batters now. Souza in the fourth inning had a home run robbed by Bub Terrell. And this one by Robinette, if he hits it another inch, one more inch, it probably bounces the other way off the top of the stripe.
1: Yeah, it's a crazy game, isn't it?
0: So instead of his second home run, it's Reese's 13th double. Auburn gets very lucky in that moment. And now here's Ruiz. It may take two base hits to knock Robinette home. Here's the pitch. Fastball's inside.
1: Reese thought about going to third right there. I really think if he'd gone to third, he'd have made it.
0: Ruiz flied out and struck out against Petrovic. 1-0 pitch. Low outside, ball two. Some life coming from the Arkansas dugout. This is the first appearance for Hetzler in Hoover. Through two scoreless innings in their win against Georgia in the regular season finale Saturday. Here's the 2-0. And Ruiz looks at a strike. The fastball is on the outside half.
1: Yeah, he's got a little bit of carry on that fastball. He's not a tall guy. He's 5'11", low release point, and the ball has just a little bit of carry. Kind of holds its plane.
0: 2-1 pitch. Ruiz hits it high in the air. Foul down the right field line. Drops into the seats. 2-2. Hogs did not see Hetzler back in April. He did not pitch in that series. And it looks like that's the only SEC series that he did not appear in this year. 2-2 the count. The stretch with Robinette at second. Ruiz swings and fouls it off again right side. Still 2-2.
1: Good job at Damian right there fighting off a fastball up and in.
0: Ruiz has two hits in Hoover. They're both singles. One against Tennessee, one against Texas. And the 2-2 pitch on Ruiz is low outside, a good take.
1: Good take. Just missed that low outside corner.
0: Full count on Damian, Kojal on deck. Hogs looking to get their first run of the ball game. Each team three base hits. We're in the top of the fifth, 1-0 Auburn. 3-2 pitch. Ruiz takes strike three at the bottom of the zone. He's going to challenge it. Hogs already have lost one challenge. We'll see what this one does.
1: I think it's a strike, Phil.
0: I think it is, too.
1: I mean, it's close.
0: And here comes our animation. It is a strike. Two outs. Hogs have one challenge for the remaining about almost a little more than four innings now. Not only was that a strike, but the full baseball was in the zone. That was an easy strike.
1: Yeah, you don't want to challenge that one.
0: Nine strikeouts against the Arkansas staff, the Arkansas lineup already, including two this inning, as Hetzler faces Camden Kojal. They leave shortstop open where Robinette leads off. The first pitch, a cutter for a strike. Kojal singled and walked against Petrovic. 5-for-8 in Hoover. Of course, the three home runs, six knocked in. A one pitch inside. Infield shades on the right side, the outfield all the way over to the right. A one-out double by Reese Robinette hit the very top of the center field fence, and Kojal swings and misses, strike two.
1: Yeah, threw him a good changeup right there, had some good fade on it.
0: Hetzler sets, deals. Kojal hits it on the ground through the right side. A base hit. They're going to try to score Robinette. McCrane comes up with a throw to second base. And Kojal knocks in the game's tying run with a two-out single in the fifth. He even hit it through the shift.
1: Yeah, he did. Good job by Cam right there. That's a fastball at the top of the zone. He's the first hitter to catch up to that pitch.
0: You don't see too many singles from Camden Kojal, but there's two of them today. He drives in his 70th. First brings you back to 70 RBIs this year. 1-1's the score on the fourth Arkansas base hit. Now Ryder Helfrich looks for his first hit of the trip. And the pitch. Swing and a miss.
1: Good to hear a hog call. We haven't heard many of those.
0: Helfrich has lined out and struck out. 0-for-9 in Hoover. Though he did have success against Auburn with five hits in that three games. Here's the pitch. A swing and a miss for strike two. Two pitches, two swings and misses for Helfrich. They leave the right side open for Ryder as Kojal leads at first. And a pick throw sends him back head first. Quick tag there by Bingham and right on his back. Colin Fisher threw a scoreless bottom of the fourth in the resumption of the game. The Hogs come right back and tie it up. And the 0-2 to Helfrich. Low outside, a slider for ball one.
1: Yeah, his changeup.
0: Broke the other direction.
1: Yeah, he's got good action on that changeup. On the scouting report, it says really deep, deep fade on the changeup.
0: He's got fade on the changeup, but that one moved the other way. This pitch is fouled by Helfrich at the plate. Still 1-2. He didn't throw anything straight at all. His fastball jumps too.
1: Yeah.
0: Kozel knocked in the tying run. Leads at first. Helfrich in a battle. Heltzler throws and strikes him out swinging with a slider. Well, that is the second inning today where three outs come on strikes, but the first inning of this game where the Razorbacks score comes on two base hits. One man left. Camden Kozel ties it up. Go to the bottom of the fifth. Hogs 1, Auburn 1 on the Razorbacks Sport.
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0: Colin Fisher back on the mound for the bottom of the fifth inning. Hogs have tied the game now, which takes Cooper Dawson off the hook. And the second inning for Fisher will face Lucas Steele, Bristol Carter, and Chris Rembert. The legendary Catfish Hole restaurants in Alma and Fayetteville. 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Don't forget to look for their amazing green tomato relish at select Walmarts all around the state. Remember when Dave Van Horn said it was going to be 14,000 Auburn fans here?
1: Yeah.
0: More like 1,400 Auburn fans now.
1: Yeah, they can't stick out the weather, can they?
0: Lucas Steele begins the fifth inning. Number 8 batter has a double his other at-bat, and Fisher throws outside for ball one.
1: I mean, I guess it was a 3-hour rain delay, but Razorback fans stayed.
0: 1-0, here's the pitch to Steele. Inside ball two.
1: That was close.
0: It would be an Alabama school that would have that home field advantage now that LSU is playing here. Usually they have the advantage. LSU, but they only played two games. Chopper to third, one big bounce for Pompey. Comes up to the grass for the throw and gets Steele to start the fifth inning. 5-3 put out, one out. Bristol Carter's the next batter.
1: That's a really good first step by Pompey over there.
0: Auburn, one of the many baseball programs that always assigns the stroke to one of their batters. Corners up a step for the ninth hitter, Carter. He's a righty, and the pitch is outside. Carter put a sack bunt down in the third inning, his only other plate appearance. He's 2-for-7 here in Hoover. Pitch is lined, left center, base hit. Ruiz hustling after. He'll cut it off. Carter's got great speed, but he won't try for second base. Ruiz got there first. But now watch for Carter. He's 29 for 30 stealing bases. Time for the game of cat and mouse, Bubba.
1: Yeah, it's a little different when you got a lefty out there and you got Helfrich behind the plate.
0: Top of the order, Rembert, a strikeout and a ground out. Carter takes his lead. Fisher looks over there. And a slide step pitch is a strike with a fastball. So the thing is, Fisher's, so there's, you know, there's varying degrees of lefties. Fisher's pretty good at holding the runners, and he's got a good move.
1: Yeah, and the thing is, he's got that slide step that he's not afraid to use. And you can use that as an effective pitch to mess up the hitter's timing, not just stop the running game.
0: He's ready at the stretch. Pick move to first. Safe at the bag. Auburn's calling for a balk.
1: You know what? I think he got away with one there.
0: But how many times do you think Collins gotten away with a balk this year?
1: Yeah, that was like crazy get away with it right there. That was a definite balk.
0: Here's the stretch. And the 0-1 pitch. Ground ball, hard shot, left side. Snuck past Koza with a dive into left field. Back-to-back singles with one out bring Chase Frelick with two runners.
1: Well, that's one of those. I saw Cam move over the pitch before. Had he stayed where he was, that would have been a double play ball.
0: Chase Frelick, the next batter. Matt Hobbs coming out, walking towards the mound. You look at the, what would it be, seven batters that Fisher's faced. There's been some hard contact. He's got three base hits, two lineouts. Does have the one strikeout, but not missing too many barrels.
1: Yeah, that's the fourth ball over 100.
0: Facing some of the tougher batters for Auburn in the next couple of hitters, Frelick and Bingaman.
1: Good thing is, if you can get Frelick to roll over, you can get a double play ball.
0: Looks like the Hogs have somebody warming up in the pen. A lot of lefties available today. And that's McElveen getting warm. Big 33 getting loose in the visiting pen in left field. Coach Hobbs back in the dugout. The batter is Frelick, a lefty. He's grounded out and been intentionally walked. Double play candidate with a 1-1 tie in the fifth. Fisher sets. Checking second base. Big lead at second. And the pitch is a slider outside. Carter wants a lot of attention at second base. Gozier playing a few feet behind the lead runner. Fisher looks over that way twice. A second glance. Here's the 1-0, and Frelick takes another ball outside.
1: Boy, 2-0. Just missed, Phil, that outside corner with two pitches.
0: Chase Frelick is a sophomore from Peachtree, Georgia. He is 2-for-13 against Arkansas pitching this year. Hit 316 so far for the season. 2-0 pitch. There's a strike from Fisher. Put some sink on the fastball. It's 2-1. A lot of room through shortstop for Frelick. Two-one count. Fisher ready, checking second base. Carter jumping back and forth. The pitch, and Frelick fouls a slider away. He just helped him out.
1: Yeah, he really did. A swing of ball three.
0: Like more of a curveball there from Fisher. And we watch the replay. And it broke inside. So it goes to 2-2 on Frelick. Bingaman next. Hogs tied the game in the top of the fifth. Auburn threatening bottom of the fifth. Pick play at second base. Tag. Save at second base is Carter. That was close.
1: That's a really good job by Kozel right there. He caught him. He was hopping off the bag. I thought they had him.
0: It looked like, for me, I thought maybe the throw might have been in time. Now he got his hand in there to the back of the base.
1: You know, Fisher didn't really throw that. Had he thrown that hard, they had him. Because he was shuffling off. He was stealing.
0: Here's the 2-2 pitch. Frelick takes low. Ball three. Bounce the fastball.
1: Yeah, Collins kind of rushing right there. I think Carter's kind of gotten his head.
0: A ground out followed by two singles. Threaten the tie score. Count running full on Frelick. Fisher kicks and a soft pick move to second base this time. Carter's getting more attention at second base than he got at first base. Fisher comes set, looking at second. 3-2 pitch. He struck him out swinging. Got Frelick to chase on the outside corner.
1: Well, that was kind of a weird swing by Frelick. Looked like he was in pull mode right there. He was trying to pull the ball. He opened his hips up and just kind of frilled at that pitch. Kind of flailed at it.
0: Fisher's second strikeout. Now Bingaman, who struck out twice, Once against Dossett, once against Kramer. Two on, two out for the right-hand batter, and time's called by Helfrich. Ryder jumps in front of the plate. Dave Van Horn's coming out. They're going to go get Fisher. Boy, Ryder jumped out as if to say, no, do not throw this pitch. That's because Dave Van Horn wants to go get... I was wondering if he had a righty up all of a sudden in the bullpen. It was Ethan McElveen getting ready. And that's who he's going to go to. This pitch and change is brought to you by Visit Hot Springs and Oaklawn. 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McElveen will try to save the fifth inning and keep the game tied 1-1 after this from the Arkansas Electric Cooperatives.
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0: Ethan McElveen coming on here in the fifth, and it's about as early as we've seen McElveen pitch in a game in a long, long time, if maybe throughout the entire season. But it's also the first appearance for McElveen since last Friday against Kentucky, so it's been a little more than a week. He was outstanding against Kentucky, picking up a win in a 5-4 victory with three scoreless innings of work. Struck out 7 of 13 batters faced. And now makes his first appearance in the SEC tournament as a Razorback. 18th appearance for the lefty, and the former Vanderbilt Commodore has 5 wins, no losses, leads Arkansas with 5 saves. Only a 165 average allowed and a 124 ERA in 29 innings. McElveen made All-SEC second team. And he's going to be pitching to All-SEC freshman Ethan Bingaman with 2 base runners, 2 outs, and a 1-1 tie in the bottom of the fifth.
1: Phil, I like this move. It's not really, sometimes you know, so you talk about a closer, it's your high leverage guy, and this right here could be a huge moment in the game. So I like going to McElveen right here.
0: Bingaman here in the SEC tournament is 1-for-10 with 6 strikeouts. McElveen gives second base a look. His pitch low. Ball one on Bingaman. There's one hit here in Hoover as a homer yesterday against A&M.
1: I think at some point, Carter's going to steal third in this at bat.
0: It's Bristol Carter at second base. Chris Rembert at first, 1-0 pitch. Grounded foul. Right of the third base coach's box.
1: Tell you what, McElveen almost balked right there. He just kind of rolled through it.
0: Colin Fisher went 1 2/3 innings, allowing 3 hits. Struck out 2. He's responsible for the 2 runners that McElveen inherits. A lot of chatter from the first base dugout. And a 1-1 pitch. Carter runs for third, swing and a miss. No throw. Helfrich holds it, but they did not try Rembert for second base. It's not a double steal, just a steal of third for Carter.
1: Yeah, you knew he was going to. At some point, he was going to time him up right, and he did.
0: It's 30 steals and 31 attempts for Bristol Carter. McElveen ahead, 1-2 on Bingaman. Stretch and pitch, swing and a foul. They had the runner Rembert running for second base.
1: I tell you, Phil, if Helfrich would have thrown that ball to third and initiated contact, Bingaman was across home plate. He could have got the interference call.
0: Yeah. McIlvain looking at first base from the stretch. Carter coming down third. Pitch. Swing and a miss. He struck him out. And that'll end the Auburn fifth inning with runners left at first base and third base. McIlvain saves the fifth. We are brought to you today by Toyota, a proud sponsor of Razorback Athletics. 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Five innings in the books in the SEC semis. The Hogs and Tigers tied 1-1 on the Razorback Sports Network.
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1: Auburn scored in the second. The Razorbacks score in the fifth. It's a 1-1 tie headed into the sixth inning here in the SEC semifinals. The second semifinal of the day. Georgia advanced by beating Florida 8-7. Comeback win for the Bulldogs. Two runs in the bottom of the eighth turned a one-run deficit into a one-run lead. Georgia playing in the SEC championship. A chance for their first SEC title since 1989. Zach Stewart leads off the Arkansas sixth inning and hits a pop-up on the first pitch from Ryan Hetzler. First baseman Bingaman will make the catch with 1 foot on the first base line. Stewart had struck out in 9 straight at-bats. Here he pops out to begin the sixth. TJ Pompey and then Souza.
2: The bad news is it was a pop-up on a first pitch breaking ball field. The good news is it's broke his streak of strikeouts, so that's good.
1: Just means he can hit the ball a little harder and a little farther next time. Here's Pompey, and the pitch almost hits him. Pompey has a fly out, a bunt single, and a stolen base. 6 hits in Hoover, including his 15th home run. Hetzler throws. There's a foul by TJ. It'll land. Oh, come on, my man. 2 sweeps to our right, Bubba. It's an Alabama fan. He had his glove. He dropped the ball into the stands below, and he threw his glove.
2: He had a glove, and he missed it?
1: He had a glove, and he missed it. His wife is there. His kid is there, and they can't believe it.
2: Wow, so disappointing.
1: Right in his glove, and nobody's going to let him forget it. There's a strike taken by Pompey. It's 1-2.
2: They just showed the replay, so I just saw it. Poor guy. No Father's Day present for him.
1: That's a nervous laugh from his significant other. Pompey chases low, strike 3, 2 outs in the sixth inning. The strikeouts just keep it coming from the Auburn pitching staff. 4 strikeouts in 1 2/3 from Hetzler. That's 11 strikeouts on Arkansas batters in the game.
2: Yeah, I mean, that is a little concerning, Phil, especially in a ballpark like this. Look at that backdrop you have. That's a great batter's eye.
1: Nolan Souza takes a strike. Fastball on the outside. Souza got robbed by Bub Terrell on the left field wall in the fourth inning. Would have been his fourth home run. He had the distance, but Terrell had other thoughts. Nolan's 0 for 2. Here's the pitch. A swing and a foul. Strike 2.
2: Good swing by Souza right there.
1: Alex Petrovic gave up no runs in 4 innings. The Hogs scored 1 on Hetzler in the fifth. Here's the 0-2. D'Souza takes outside a changeup. That's a tough take.
2: Surprised they didn't challenge that one.
1: Should Nolan reach base, Mike Anew is next. Here's the pitch. A ground ball hit weakly to the second baseman, Rembert. He's near the bag when he throws it, and Souza grounds out. The Hogs are done in the sixth quickly. Second time they've been retired, 1-2-3 today. And today's game is sponsored by the Arkansas Ford dealers and the Ford F-150. 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Ethan McElvain walking out to start the bottom of the sixth inning. Auburn 1 and the Razorbacks 1. 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
1: Butch Thompson's talking with Chris Budden on the ESPN telecast. They just showed a stat, Bubba, that Arkansas batters have struck out 50 times in 37 innings against Auburn pitching this year.
6: Ouch.
1: Yeah, in the series at Auburn, it was 39 strikeouts. And already in this game today, there's 11. But it's a 1-1 score as Ethan McIlvain pitches to the 4-5-6 batters in Auburn's sixth inning. Guevara, Terrell, and McCrane. Watch for Terrell. He's got a home run. McCrane a double. Guevara is also a dangerous hitter. McIlvain starts high for ball one. Eric Guevara batting cleanup. Ground out and line out. Had six hits the last three games. McIlvain's 1-0 pitch. Chopped foul down the third base line. Strike one.
2: Tell you what, these guys don't get cheated. That's for sure. When you throw them a fastball, they unload on it.
1: They don't get cheated, and they don't work the count too much either. They are up there aggressive.
2: Yeah, they're up there swinging, especially when they get a pitch they like.
1: Ball in a strike. McIlvain kicks. Line drive. Nice play. Souza dive for it at second base and makes it. One out.
2: Boy, that's a great play by Nolan right there. That ball was smoked. 110 off the bat.
1: Boy, there have been some loud outs in the last three innings by the Auburn batters. The second one by Guevara. He'd line down to the track in the fourth inning.
2: I mean, that's a great swing right there. Fastball away, 95, stayed on it.
1: Bub Terrell, the batter. Here's the pitch. And a slider for a strike. Good pitch there from McIlvain.
2: Yeah, that's that little cutter. 88 miles an hour. I love that pitch.
1: Terrell homered in the second. Struck out in the fourth. It was a home run off of Dossett. Strike out against Fisher. This is a lefty-lefty. McIlvain's 0-1. Fouled away. Strike two.
2: Back to the cutter again.
1: Pompey had been at third base before the second strike. He'll move over to the hole at shortstop. Kozel plays a deep shortstop, shading behind second. McIlvain ahead, nothing and two, and Bub Terrell. The wind and the pitch. He struck him out swinging. Good morning, good afternoon, good night, Bub Terrell. He just asked the plate umpire, was that a strike? And he now walks back into the dugout, removing his batting gloves with two of them today.
2: Yep, it was a strike. It was strike three. Good fastball by Ethan right there. 96, Phil, top of the zone.
1: Brandon McCrane is the batter. He hit a double in the fourth off Fisher and was stranded. Is 1-for-2 in the game. Righty. McIlvain throws, and it's in for a strike. There's a slider.
2: Well, I like that. It took a little bit off of that 80 miles an hour.
1: So we've seen a cutter at 88, a slider at 80, and fastball at 96 from McIlvain. Two outs, no one on the Auburn sixth. 0-1. Called, strike two. Cutter.
2: Yeah, a little backdoor cutter. That's what he punched Bingaman out last inning to end the inning.
1: McIlvain winds and deals. It's high. Good typical low scoring game between Arkansas and Auburn. 1-2. The pitch. He struck him out swinging. And a scoreless perfect sixth inning. McIlvain has struck out three of four batters faced in relief. We take it to the top of the seventh inning in the SEC semis. Arkansas 1, Auburn 1. 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
0: Arkansas 1, Auburn 1 as we enter the 7th inning in the SEC semis. Auburn scored on Bub Terrell's 16th home run of the 2nd inning. The Hogs, a 2-out single from Camden Kojal in the 5th, knocking in his 7th run of this tournament. Terrell's also made a home run saving catch. The Hogs have used 4 pitchers to limit Auburn to 5 hits. Mike Anew bats leadoff in the 7th inning. Strike 1 thrown by Ryan Hetzler. Third inning of relief for Hetzler. He's given up a run on 2 hits. He has also struck out 4. News 0 for 2. Pitches a strike called on a cutter and another 0-2 count here on an Arkansas batter. Auburn with a 5-4 hit advantage. Neither team's committed an error. Both teams have left 5 runners. Here's an 0-2. New takes one on the dirt ball 1. Rutenbar and Robinette after Mike Anew. Petrovic and Hetzler, the 2 pitchers for Auburn. Dossett, DeKramer, Fisher, and McElveen for the Hogs. New fouls went back this way, just under us. I'm not going to drop one if it comes up here, Bubba. We had a guy to our right here who's probably the most famous SEC fan in the country, at least for the moment.
2: I know. You get shamed if you've dropped one.
0: Another 1-2. New the other way with a drive foul.
2: I do like your effort on that, Phil.
0: Well, I feel like I've got to change your narrative with me on these foul balls a little bit. I got to make motion towards the ball, every one of them.
2: Well, you've been a little lackadaisical. I'm not going to lie to you.
0: Next pitch to New is high and inside, and he takes ball 2.
2: It's just all about attitude and effort with me, Phil. If you want to make me happy, show me some effort.
0: I'll give you some effort. 2-2 pitch. New fouls it off the handle with a half swing. Pitch came way inside on him.
2: Well, that's a couple pitches inside like that New swung at.
0: Find a way to get New on base. Whatever it is, swinging bunt, hit by pitch, error, whatever. Here's the next one. Low ball 3 from 0-2 to 3-2.
2: I like it. Now you got to win it right here.
0: Get him on base in a tie game with his speed. Might have a chance to do some things. Hetzler ready. Here's the 3-2 pitch. New takes strike 3. It was right there.
2: Boy, that wasn't even on the corner. That was right down the middle.
0: Fastball for the 12th strikeout of the game for the Razorback hitters. Second on New. Here's Rutenbar.
2: I mean, honestly, it almost looked like right there New was looking off speed because that pitch was right down the middle.
0: Well, you think if you're a hitter and you want a fastball, that was your count to get one.
2: Yeah.
0: Here's Rutenbar. They shift. The pitch is a curve for a strike. Rutenbar has walked and struck out. Every Arkansas batter except for Camden Kojal has struck out today. Kojal's not made any outs. Rutenbar takes on the dirt, 1-1. 1-1 score, top 7. It's the kind of game Auburn's been used to playing in. Here's the pitch. Rutenbar hits a high fly to short center field. That's a can of corn for Carter. And Carter waits for it and puts it away. Auburn has allowed fewer than 4 runs in 32 games this year. They've won 27 of them. Just think about this. About 56 games they've played, 32 of them, they've allowed fewer than 4 runs, 3 or less.
2: Look at that stat.
0: 77% of innings scoreless on opponents. Robinette got jammed and grounds right side. The second baseman, Rembert Fields. Pitcher's got a cover. Hetzler gets over for the 4-1 put out. And the Razorbacks are turned away with a quick 7th inning. 7th inning stretch will be presented by Kubota. 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
0: Bottom of the seventh inning is going to have Auburn batting with the 7-8-9 batters against Ethan McElvain. 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First Security Bank, better. McElvain has struck out three of four batters. He's retired all four, and McCrane batting lefty takes a fastball high. McCrane, Steele, Carter in the seventh inning. Steele and Carter each with a base hit. McCrane, though, 0-for-2 with a ground ball to short and a line out to short. Bit of a shift on the right for the lefty. Here's the 1-0. And it's outside, maybe a little high as well. Two balls, no strikes on McCrane. Auburn scored in the second, a home run by Bub Terrell. The Razorbacks in the fifth on a single by Kojal. McCrane attacks a fastball and misses.
2: I like that fastball right there, top of the zone, 22 inches, induced vertical break.
0: Big Ethan with a 2-1. Just missed down and in, and McCrane's ahead, three balls, one strike. Hasn't been too much threatening from Auburn. They had runners in scoring position in three out of six innings. The 3-1, foul back, and another big swing by McCrane. You can see there's some power potential from freshman Mason McCrane. A lot of leverage in the swing. Pompey leaves third base. Three infielders on the right, no third baseman. He takes a few more steps to his left. And McElvain's 3-2 is lined up the middle for a base hit. Micah New is there to field it cleanly. Mason McCrane hits a single to start the bottom of the seventh inning. Auburn's got the go-ahead run on base for the eight-hitter steal.
2: You think if he doesn't take those last few steps over, he makes that play? It'd have been close.
0: Like two long steps he took.
2: Yeah.
0: He might have, because it was on that side of second base. McCrane took three big swings and did make very solid contact. Auburn, they've hit loud outs in the last four innings. Steele has a double and a ground down. Pompey's up for a potential bunt at third base. No bunt. Swings. Slow ground ball third base. Pompey plays it. Throws to second. Here's the relay by Souza. Rack him up. 5-4-3 double play.
2: I like it. That's a tough turn too, Phil. That ball was only hit 47. Of course, Pompey was in, but you can tell Nolan Souza's arm's getting better. You see how much more he had on that throw?
0: Pompey was up there for a potential bunt. Oh, Souza got it there. Nice. Good-looking throw. Great pitch by McElvain, too. Bristol Carter, the batter, hitting ninth. Corners up a step for the potential bunt. And he takes a curve low. That's a good pitch. But it's called ball one and no appeal.
2: Plus, on that turn, Pompey gave him a really good feed to his glove side so he could get a little bit of momentum going towards first.
0: One ball, no strikes to Carter. McElvain throws inside, ball two.
2: I think I'd rather get this dude out and not roll the lineup over right now.
0: Carter was left at third base in the fifth inning. Did a single, got the second on a single, stole third. The 2-0 pitch is a high fly to left field. That's a lazy fly ball. Ruiz and New coming together. Ruiz takes charge, puts him out. Nothing in the seventh inning for Auburn after a leadoff single. It's followed by a double play and a routine flyout. And we are brought to you in part today by Harps. At Harps, they greet you with a smile. They ask if they can help you. And they let you know that you're welcome in their store at Harps. Hometown Fresh. Hogs and Tigers tied 1-1 at the end of seven innings in the SEC semifinals. This is the Razorback Sports.
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0: All right, it's the eighth inning, and Bubba, you know the eighth inning has been a magical inning for Arkansas this year. Maybe it can be here. We've seen their last seven batters making out against Ryan Hetzler. And it's now Hetzler, he's finished three innings in this game. It's just the second time all year that he has gone three innings. He hasn't gone any farther than three innings. He's already thrown the most pitches that he's thrown in a game this year, 43. We'll see what happens in the eighth. Ruiz leads off. Here's the pitch. And it's popped up a mile high around home plate. Goes behind the plate. Steele, the catcher. He drops it on the Auburn logo on the warning track. And he's still holding his catcher's mask in his bare hand.
1: You know what? He deserved to drop that because he never let go of his mask.
0: That is dogging a pop-up.
1: I mean, you can't drop that. I mean, you're an SEC catcher.
0: I can't believe he held onto the catcher's mask the entire time. What a mistake. Ruiz takes a slider outside. They've scored it an error on the drop pop-up, as they should have. One ball, one strike on Ruiz. Here's the pitch. A called strike two. Boy, Hetzler just, he's got everybody fooled.
1: Now we got to make that hurt, though.
0: Ruiz, his on-base streak in jeopardy. 22 straight, 0 for 3, 2 strikeouts. And down to the count, 1 and 2. Pitch is hit in the air, right field.

0: foul ball hit by Kojal. Strike one. Two singles and a walk today for Kojal. That thing looked like the moth from Silence of the Lambs. It did. 0-1, the pitch to Kojal. Strike two called. Man, Hetzler just kind of floated a cutter on the outside against Kojal. Now remember, he hit two home runs on this 0-2 count yesterday. Here's the pitch. Down and in.
1: So if we score here, then do we call it the rally moth?
0: Yeah, I think you do. I don't know if there's ever been one before.
1: I think that would be a first.
0: They say there's a first for everything. Kojal takes strike three on the inside corner. A fastball from Hetzler at 94, and he's lost nothing in this fourth inning of work. Two outs. Helfrich is next. Six strikeouts for Hetzler, 13 on Arkansas today. Helfrich is 0-10 in Hoover today. A line out to center and two strikeouts. Pitch fouled back. Good swing. 1-1 scored, top of the eighth.
1: But even right there, you can see Helfrich so frustrated that he missed that pitch.
0: What are you seeing from Helfrich here?
1: Just a little bit. He's underneath everything.
0: Oh, one pitch. Bounced short. 1-1.
1: It's like the knob of his bat starting down. And once that happens, the only way for it to go is towards third base dugout. It kind of changes your direction.
0: 1-1. There's a drive by Helfrich to left field. And Bub Terrell won't even watch it. You got to get out of here. Ryder Helfrich homers. The Hogs have the lead in the eighth. 2-1.
1: Now that swing we like right there. That's 112, Phil. 446 feet, a hanging slider, and that ball went a long way.
0: Number 16 for Ryder Helfrich, almost 450 feet. Oh, my goodness. The homer and Hogs have another one, and a 2-1 lead in the eighth. That's 12 straight games with a home run. Here's Stewart. The pitch is a strike, and it's dropped by the catcher.
1: But that's huge right there. That's a huge swing. This guy hadn't made many mistakes, but he left that one right over the middle of the plate.
0: It's the fifth home run Hetzler's given up on the season. It's the second run he's allowed today. A slider's high on Stewart. The count 1-1. That felt like three weeks of frustration that Helfrich let out on that ball.
1: Yeah, you're right. He unloaded on that.
0: And how much did you love? We have a challenged call here on the ball against Stewart. It is a strike, so now the count's 0-2. How much did you like watching Terrell's reaction of no reaction? The left fielder, here's the pitch. Stewart swings and misses, strike three. So the Hogs are quickly done in the eighth inning, but Ryder Helfrich hit the ball 450 feet for the lead, his 16th home run of the season, and it's 2-1 Arkansas. Auburn to bat in the eighth after this from Sarazen Resort.
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0: Eighth inning magic for the Razorbacks at the plate. Maybe there is a rally moth in the dugout that is truthfully being tortured by Carson Willis. I'm feeling bad for the moth. I don't usually feel bad for insects or whatever.

0: kind of whatever kind of being Carson is holding there, but the thing was trying to fly away, and he's holding it by its tail, and I guess it worked, so maybe hold on to it for the remainder of this eighth inning.
1: Yeah, don't call PETA, not till the game's over, Phil. They got us a run.
0: Top of the batting order, Chris Rembert against Ethan McIlvain. McIlvain has thrown 2 1/3 scoreless innings on one hit, and this pitch is high to Rembert for ball one. There is action in the Arkansas bullpen. They may not try it for McIlvain to finish this game with already 2 1/3 innings. His 1-0 to Rembert is on the way, and a swing and a miss. The count 1-1. Rembert's 1-for-3. Strikeout, ground out, single.
1: What's crazy, he's only got 27 pitches.
0: Ball and a strike. The pitch to Rembert, fouled straight back. 1-2. I think that's Parker Coyle in the pen. A little difficult to tell. Ryu gets blocked. Yeah, Carson still has that moth. And it is still flapping its large wings. The 1-2. He struck him out looking. Rembert's thinking a challenge, walks over the plate, no challenge. One out in the eighth inning, and what a backdoor breaking ball that was.
2: Yeah, that's a perfect pitch right there, a little backdoor cutter.
0: McIlvain has struck out 4. It's 9 Auburn batters striking out. Chase Frelich, the batter, ground out, intentional walk, strikeout. This is the only batter McIlvain hasn't faced. Lefty-lefty match. Here's the pitch. Outside, ball one. Two to one score. Hogs on top of Auburn, bottom eight. Be a 1-0 from McIlvain. Swing and a miss.
1: Boy, he's fooling him bad with that cutter.
0: McIlvain's throwing mid-90s heat, high 80s cutter. Mixed in a slower breaking ball as well. And with a 1-1 count, he winds and throws. And Frelich hits it foul down the left field line. A high fly ball that'll end up in a very wet berm. And there are kids that are slipping all the way down that berm chasing the baseball. One ball, two strikes on Chase Frelich. Time's being called by the plate umpire, Bradley. He just stepped in front of the plate, put his hand down. Now he says, go ahead and play ball. Frelich taps the bat on the plate, leans back. McIlvain with his left foot on the third base side of the rubber. From the windup, the pitch. He struck him out swinging. Two down in the eighth.
2: Phil, that is an ugly swing. He just has no answer for that cutter.
0: McIlvain strikes out both Rembert and Frelich.
2: When you see swings like that, I mean, you can tell how good a guy's stuff is when you see swings like that.
0: Yeah, he got a couple swings like that in the sixth inning, too. The pitch to the right-hand Bingaman is high and tight. Bingaman, 3 strikeouts and 3 at-bats, 7 strikeouts in a 1-for-11 week in Hoover. 1-0, high ball 2.
2: Yeah, you still got to be careful with this dude, though.
0: Oh, Bingaman's hit 11 home runs. McIlvain greeted him in the fifth inning, coming on to relieve Fisher, struck him out, leaving 2 runners, but now is behind 2-0. The pitch to Bingaman is outside. Eric Guevara on deck. Guevara is 0-for-3, but has hit the ball in the screws twice. Can McIlvain get back from a 3-0? The pitch to Bingaman is a low strike 1.
2: Boy, that's a good job by Helfrich right there. Helfrich stole a strike.
0: Yeah, I thought maybe Bingaman may think about challenging. Hogs have 1 challenge remaining, Auburn 2. Hogs lead the game where it counts, though, 2-1. McIlvain's 3-1 pitch. Bingaman hits a little soft flare. It'll drop in center. Base hit. News there to pick it up. Bingaman snaps his strikeout string. Auburn's seventh base hit brings Guevara.
2: Yeah, it's a good pitch from McElvain. Got in on him a little bit. Bingaman was on plane, though, so he was able to get the barrel out there.
0: Ryder Helfrich to the mound to visit with McElvain. Guevara, the next batter due. Ground out to short. He's lined out to the track and left. And Nolan Souza made a splendid tumbling catch of Guevara's line drive in the sixth inning. That was off McElvain. Helfrich still on the hill talking with Ethan. And he's on his way back to the plate now. That's Parker Coyle getting warm in the Arkansas pen. Auburn's got a pitcher getting loose too. Hogs up 2-1 in the eighth, two outs. Tying runs at first for the Tigers. Robinette holding Bingaman on base. Here's the pitch. Guevara takes a strike on the outside corner. Heavy fastball from McElvain to get ahead.
2: Once again, I think Ryder got another strike. Got outside that, brought it in.
0: The set. A one. High fly center field. Micah New is on the warning track. He stops. He waits. He's made the catch on the eighth inning. Comes to an end with a tying run left at first base by Auburn. McElvain, three and a third inning, scoreless. We go to the top of the ninth inning, and Arkansas leads 2-1 in the SEC semifinals over Auburn. This is the Razorback Sports.
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0: Come to bat, top of the ninth inning with a 2-1 lead over the Auburn Tigers. 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Pompey, Souza, and New in the ninth. Hetzler still on the mound. They've scored twice against him in his four innings. And his first pitch to Pompey is a fastball for strike one. Three hits off Hetzler, no walks, and a strikeout seven. Pompey struck out against him in the sixth. And here, the pitch is fouled away, strike two. TJ does have a single, a bunt in the fourth, and a stolen base. One for three. Souza's not reached base. He got robbed. 0-2 pitch. Low slider taken by Pompey.
2: Good take right there by Pompey.
0: Hogs had Parker Coyle warming up last inning. You think they bring McElvain for the ninth?
2: He's at like 35 pitches. I don't know. I don't think so.
0: 1-2. Pompey fouls one towards the suites at first base. Just under the suites. Another drop by the fans.
2: I don't think they'd push him that much. Would you? You figure to get through the inning, he's got to be, that'd be put him up close to 50 pitches.
0: 1-2, Pompey looks at a high fastball and even the count. Two balls, two strikes.
2: How about we score a couple more right here?
0: Yeah, that would certainly help out. Here's the 2-2 to Pompey. It bounces short, ball three.
2: He's finally missed a couple of spots, man. It's good to see.
0: Think about how good Hetzler's been, but still, he's in line for a loss. 3 and 2, Pompey, a swing and a miss, strike 3.
2: Yeah, slider. Threw that one right down the middle. Pompey pulled off. Boy, that's a pitch you got to drive with two strikes. He must be doing something. There must be something about this spin on that slider that we're just not picking up.
0: It's 8 strikeouts and 4 1/3 for Hetzler. Hogs have struck out today, Bubba, nearly 50% of their plate appearances. 15 Ks, 32 plate appearances.
2: Ouch.
0: Souza, a swing and a fly ball center field. Hit fairly well, but Carter's got a play. Rushing after it near the track and makes the catch with his second out. And an 0-for-4 day for Souza. He's got to look ahead of the Auburn ninth. 5, 6, and 7. Bub Terrell leads off. He has a home run for the only Auburn run. Brandon McCrane after him, and then Mason McCrane.
2: Now, Mike Anew is due.
0: Going to have an offensive timeout because these two outs came so quickly.
2: Now, that tells me they might be sticking with McIlvain right there.
0: I can see... I can see Coyle now walking towards the gate in the bullpen. He's got a ball in his hand. He's kind of flipping it up and down. I'm not sure if he would be throwing right now if he was going to come in, right?
2: Well, I don't think
0: he had plenty of time to warm up.
2: Yeah, I don't think they'd be doing an offensive timeout if he was coming in. Mm-hmm. I think they're giving McIlvain a little extra time to rest. I mean, that's kind of what I read into it.
0: New stands in with a ground out and 2 strikeouts. Hetzler deals, and it's fouled in the air. Out of play on the right side.
2: Wow, just no effort from the fan.
0: They're saving their effort for tomorrow. I don't think you can save your effort for the championship.
2: Yeah, you gotta leave it on empty.
0: 0-1 to New. Fastball's at the bottom. Strike 2 call.
2: Mike is one of those that's kind of a guess hitter. He'll go up there and look for something and cut it loose. He's a little bit frustrated right now.
0: 0-2. There's a foul in the air. He got a hanging slider.
2: Yeah, he did. Boy, that's about the same pitch that Helfrich hit out.
0: Ryder Helfrich homered in the 8th to break a 1-1 tie. Here's the 0-2. Outside on New, 1-2. It's the 7th home run hit by Arkansas here in Hoover. 12 straight games with a homer, 32 of them overall. 1-2, New, a swing and a fly ball deep into center field. Carter's got to be drifting back and makes the catch. Hogs retired in order in the 9th inning. And Arkansas will try to make it to the SEC Tournament Championship in the bottom of the 9th with a 2-1 lead. First this on the Razorback Sports Network from Learfield.
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0: 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Both dugouts are fired up. So are the fans that remain through a two-hour rain delay. Arkansas 2, Auburn 1 in the bottom of the ninth, with a berth in the conference tournament championship game on the line. McIlvaine, 3 1/3 innings scoreless. Bub Terrell leads off. Here's the pitch. Big lefty takes low. Terrell homered in the second inning. Since then, he has struck out twice. Parker Coyle is ready to go should McIlvaine find any issue in this ninth inning. Here's his 1-0 pitch to Terrell. And a fly ball hit in the air, softly left field. And Kojal's going to call it. He and Pompey coming together. Pompey will make the catch.
2: Boy, that was scary there for a minute, Phil.
0: So they get a pop out from Terrell. Pompey had a chance to settle underneath it. That's why he did not get out of the way. He had camped. One down in the ninth. The batter is Brandon McCrane. Hit a double in the fourth inning. That's one of the Auburn seven hits. McIlvaine struck him out in the sixth inning. Lefty-righty matchup. Hogs up 2-1 in the ninth. One out. The winding pitch is a strike. Nothing in one. Good fastball. McIlvaine still throwing in the mid-90s. Here's the 0-1. High. 1-1.
2: It's 94, top of the zone. Tried to get him to chase it.
0: McCrane's the 13th batter that McIlvaine is facing. He's allowed only two batters to reach. 1-1 on McCrane. McIlvaine taking some time. He's ready. The kick and the pitch. Swing and a miss. Slider for strike two.
2: Oh, that's a dirty pitch right there. A lot of depth on that pitch.
0: McCrane steps out and adjusts the batting gloves. Took a look back into the crowd behind home plate. Now checks his teammates, taps his chest. McIlvaine motionless on the mound. Ball in the glove. Brings it up to his face. Here's the 1-2. McCrane, a swing and a tapper. Foul. Found him to go after that cutter downstairs.
2: Yeah, he's got him in swing mode right now. I think you can get a chase.
0: Great scene here at the Hoover Met.
2: Now Fisher tried to go outside with this guy with two strikes, and he hooked it in left center.
0: Counts 1-2. The pitch. He struck him out swinging. McCrane went after a high fastball. There's two down to the ninth.
2: Love it. I love how McIlvaine's using the top of that zone with that fastball. Still 95. It's a good, good pitch.
0: A pop out and a strikeout from two batters that had extra base hits today. Mason McCrane hit a single off of Ethan in the seventh inning. He's 1-for-3. Hogs up 2-1. There's two down to the ninth. This is lefty-lefty. A shift on the right side. Kojal behind second. First pitch is hit in the air left field. It's hit back, and Ruiz has a play short of the track. The Hogs will play for the SEC championship tomorrow. This one belongs to the Razorbacks by a 2-1 final score. They waited out the weather. They waited out the Tigers. And the Razorbacks are 3-0 in Hoover.
2: I love it, Phil. Good job by the Razorbacks right there, staying with it. Big swing by Helfrich. And great pitching by McIlvaine. Actually, all the pitchers today. You got to love it. Just that's a huge win for the Razorbacks.
0: For the sixth time in program history, the Hogs will play for the SEC Tournament Championship. And it's Arkansas and Georgia tomorrow at 1 o'clock. Hogs win 2-1. Stay with us for the Armor Bank 10th inning show. 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

0: on the Razorback Sports Network from Learfield. 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
1: Well, Arkansas Razorback baseball has been on the road. This is the 11th night they're going to be in a hotel in a row. Now, they would have stayed overnight even if they would have lost. So it would be 11 nights in a hotel one way or the other. But they're going to head home tomorrow after playing in the SEC championship game, whether win or lose. And this team right now, Bubba Carpenter, they have won their last five games. They have pitched tremendously in this tournament here in Hoover. When you look at the teams that they've played against, they have held Texas, Tennessee, and Auburn to a total of six runs in these three games. This is the same pitching staff, Bubba, that routinely was allowing something like seven to sometimes 10 or even more runs a game in those on those Sundays. So is this a surprise to see how well this team is pitching right now?
2: Nah, I mean, a little bit, Phil. I mean, I'd be lying if I said no. But the good thing is they're getting hot at the right time. I mean, the pitching staff, look at all the guys that stepped up and had some really big outs for us in the last three games. I mean, it's huge. So, you know, you got to be excited about that. I think the only thing I'm a little disappointed on is some of the swings tonight. But, you know, I guess we made big swings when we needed them, just enough to win, and that's all that matters is the scoreboard. But super proud of that pitching staff, and that was a gutsy performance right there by McIlvain.
1: Hogs pick up a 2-1 win for their 39th win of the season. They're now 20 games over 500. Fifth win in a row, 13th win of the last 17. And they even the season series with Auburn at 2-2. Tigers dropped to 38-19. This is their first loss on a neutral site and snaps a three-game winning streak. Auburn certainly is going to be playing at home next week in an NCAA regional. Whether they're top eight or not, who knows? But you have to be honest about what this run here in Hoover may have done for the Razorbacks, beating Tennessee and then Texas and Auburn. Texas and Auburn's RPI was in single digits. You have to feel really, really good now about Arkansas's chances to play at home next weekend.
2: Yeah, I think we were close before this game. This win has to solidify it. I would think we have to be. We got to be at home next week in Fayetteville. This should have got it done for us, Phil. I mean, that's a huge win for the squad.
1: Really is. And this is the Armor Bank 10th Inning Show. 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Winning pitcher is Ethan McIlvain. He is 6-0. He went a season high, 4 1/3 innings. Struck out six. Only allowed two base hits. And he set down, let's see, that would be seven of the last eight batters. Eight of the last nine batters of the ball game. The losing pitcher is Ryan Hetzler. Hetzler was good, five innings, two runs, but he wasn't good enough. Takes a second loss against four wins. Two home runs, both were solo shots. Bub Terrell for Auburn, that accounted for the Tigers' only run, his 16th. And Ryder Helfrich's tie-breaking, game-winning home run in the eighth, also Helfrich's 16th of the year. Time of game today was 2 hours and 20 minutes. That is nearly the length of the rain delay that we went through. And the attendance for the two-game session, which also included the first semifinal, was 14,919. Two runs, five hits, no errors, and five left. The Arkansas totals, Auburn, one run, seven hits, one error, and six left. We're back in a moment with the Harms post-game scoring summary. First this from the Arkansas Electric Cooperatives.
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1: Hogs win it by a final of 2-1. 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Harps, hometown fresh. Reliving a 2-1 Razorback win over Auburn in the SEC semifinals. And the only run that Auburn scored came in the second inning. Bub Terrell, it went over the right field fence. Terrell takes Cooper Dossett into the video board, his 16th of the year. Dossett was good, though. Other than that one swing, he retired 6 of 7 batters faced. That was the only hard-hit ball. But the Razorbacks couldn't figure out Alex Petrovic for his 4 innings. The closest they came to figuring him out was a drive that Nolan Souza hit to the left field fence. It would have cleared the fence, would have come after a T.J. Pompey bunt single, so it would have cleared the fence, would have been a go-ahead home run, but Bub Terrell had other thoughts. He timed his leap perfectly, got his glove above the wall, and brought it in, robbing Souza of that potential go-ahead home run. And then Petrovic strikes out Mike Anew to end the 4th inning. So you go to the 5th, and actually you go to the bottom of the 4th inning. Colin, you're about to have James DeKramer come back out and pitch. It's 1-0, Auburn leading. And at that moment, the grounds crew covered the field, and they covered it just in time before a huge, violent storm came through Hoover and washed out a couple of hours of baseball. So we had a delay of 2 hours and 14 minutes. Got back to baseball at 8:15 with Colin Fisher pitching. And Fisher went through the 4th inning without giving up a run. The Hogs come to bat in the 5th, and it's Ryan Hetzler who's pitching. Hetzler strikes out the first batter, Rutenbar, but then Robinette hits a double off the very top of the center field wall. And 2 batters later, it's Camden Kozel, and boy, has Kozel come up with some big hits for the Hogs all year long. Hetzler sets, deals. Kozel hits it on the ground through the right side, a base hit. They're going to try to score Robinette. McCrane comes up with a throw to second base. And Kozel knocks in the game's tying run with a 2-out single in the 5th. He even hit it through the shift. RBI number 7 for Kozel here in Hoover, his 3rd time on base in the game. The Hogs then bring in Fisher for the bottom of the 5th inning, allowed a couple of singles after a strikeout of Chase Fraley. There's 2 outs, and Dave Van Horn goes out to get Fisher, brings in Ethan McElvain to pitch to Ethan Bingaman, and he strikes out Bingaman to leave the go-ahead runs on base for Auburn. And then he comes back to the mound in the bottom of the 6th inning, got a great diving catch from second baseman Nolan Souza, a 3-pitch strikeout above Terrell, and McElvain made quick work here of Brandon McCrane. 1-2, the pitch. He struck him out swinging, and a scoreless perfect 6th inning. McElvain has struck out 3 of 4 batters faced in relief. Hogs then bat in the 7th, go down quickly in order against Hetzler. Auburn threatened in the top, bottom of the 7th inning. Mason McCrane led off with a single, which then brings Lucas Steele. Pompey's up for a potential bunt at 3rd base. No bunt. Swings. Slow ground ball 3rd base. Pompey plays it. Throws to 2nd. Here's the relay by Souza. Rack him up. 5-4-3 double play.
2: I like it.
1: It was a really good-looking double play. And then McElvain gets Carter to fly out to end the 7th inning. You go to the top of the 8th, and it's still Hetzler pitching. There's 2 outs. There's nobody on base. And Ryder Helfrich had been 0-for-10 in Hoover until here with the Bath Makeover of Arkansas play of the game. 1-1. There's a drive by Helfrich to left field, and Bub Terrell won't even watch it. You got to get out of here. Ryder Helfrich homers. The Hogs have the lead in the 8th, 2-1. That's number 16 for Ryder Helfrich, the Bath Makeover of Arkansas play of the game. Locally owned, American-made, and proud to be an official sponsor of the Arkansas Razorbacks. We'll bring Bubba Carpenter on here for a brief moment here. That home run, high fastball, couldn't get it past him. You and I were talking about Helfrich all throughout the game. That line out in the first inning, maybe that was a sign that he was about to get one today.
2: Yeah, I think so. You could see his at-bats getting better. He was clearly frustrated on a couple of pitches. First at-bat, 110 to center field. A couple of strikeouts after that, and it looked like he was just a little bit caught in between. But, boy, right there he got a pitch up over the plate. And I'm telling you, Phil, he hammered that ball. It says 446. I feel like we got cheated there because that ball went a long way. Bubs trailing left, never even turned around.
1: McElvin comes back for the eighth inning, strikes out two batters, gives up a single by Bingaman, but then Guevara flies out to center field, comes back for the ninth inning, pop out by Terrell, strikeout to McCrane, and McElvin looks to finish the game against Mason McCrane. This is lefty-lefty. A shift on the right side. Kojal behind second. First pitch is hit in the air left field. It's hit back, and Ruiz has a play short of the track. The Hogs will play for the SEC Championship tomorrow. This one belongs to the Razorbacks by a 2-1 final score. They waited out the weather. They waited out the Tigers. And the Razorbacks are 3-0 in Hoover. It was a great game today. It took a while to get there, but the Hogs win it by a final score of 2-1. Back in a moment, we'll name the Summit Utilities star of the game after this from your local Ford dealer.
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3: Now Fisher tried to go outside with this guy with two strikes, and he hooked it in the left center.
1: Counts one and two. The pitch. He struck him out swinging. McCrane went after a high fastball. There's two down in the ninth. Time to name our Summit Utilities star of the game. Summit Utilities, proud to bring natural gas to Razorback fans across Arkansas and to support the Razorbacks. We split our star of the game on Thursday, or on a Friday. We're going to do the same thing today, and it'll be Ethan McIlvain. You just heard McIlvain's sixth strikeout of this game. He picks up the win. And then Ryder Helfrich, who had the go-ahead home run in the eighth inning. It's all about the battery in this one for the Hogs today. McIlvain, 4 1/3 innings. That's the season long for him. Two hits, six strikeouts. Outstanding work. He finishes 6-0. The home run for Helfrich was his first in a few weeks, 16th of the year. And this is a game that the Hogs wouldn't have won without either of them today, Bubba.
3: Yeah, I tell you what, it was huge what Ethan was able to do. And then, you know, but let's don't forget the other guys. I mean, good pitching performance by really all the guys. Cooper Dawson, one pitch, and I can't even call it a mistake. Just a good swing by Terrell. But, you know, the guys did a really good job today going there, pounding the strike zone. But Ethan McIlvain was awesome. I mean, that's 48 pitches. That's the most I've seen him throw. You said he threw 50-something once. Mm-hmm. But, yeah, I mean, that's a great performance. Two hits, no runs, six punch-outs. Love it.
1: Hogs win by a final score of 2-1 over Auburn. We'll check and see what else happened in the SEC tournament right after this from Sarazen Resort.
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1: Well, they're about to cover the field here at the Hoover Met in anticipation of more rain overnight, rain in the morning tomorrow, and potentially rain when Arkansas and Georgia are supposed to have first pitch of the SEC Tournament Championship game. And it's Georgia because Georgia beat Florida with a comeback, bottom of the eighth inning, scoring twice in the last of the eighth inning to defeat Florida 8-7. Georgia plays in their first SEC Championship game since 1989. That's before an SEC team ever won the national championship. That's a long time ago.
2: That is a long time.
1: So it's Arkansas and Georgia for the fourth time tomorrow. Meanwhile, Arkansas softball has advanced to Oklahoma City for the first time ever by another run rule. They run ruled every opponent in every game so far in the NCAA postseason. They beat Duke 10-2 today and advanced to the College World Series, where they will play against Nebraska in the opener next week. They also have Alabama that has advanced by eliminating Louisville. Meanwhile, UCLA and UCF, the second game of that Super Regional. UCLA won the first game 9-1, and the Bruins up 2-1 on the Knights in the fourth inning. On the other side, Oklahoma rallied back and answered Mississippi State's upset from yesterday 7-1. They'll have a winner-takes-all tomorrow. Texas Tech and Florida also tied 1-1. Gators beat the Raiders 10-2 earlier today. You got Tennessee already advanced yesterday to the College World Series. Texas and Arizona State will have a winner-takes-all game tomorrow. Texas wins 4-3 earlier today. That's what's happening in the bat and ball sports across the SEC and, of course, the Softball College World Series. And we are back in a moment to wrap up our broadcast as Arkansas advances to the SEC Tournament Championship game with a 2-1 win over Auburn. We're back after a word from Coca-Cola.
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1: 5 wins are nice in a row this time of the year for certain. If Arkansas makes it 6 wins in a row, then they'll be raising the SEC Tournament Championship Trophy for the second time in program history. In order to do that, they're going to have to beat the Georgia Bulldogs, a team that the Razorbacks lost 2 of 3 against back in April at Paul Walker Stadium. Hogs won the first game 6-3, lost the second 2 by scores of 5-3 and 26-14. Georgia's only had to play 2 games here in Hoover. They beat Mississippi State 5-3 and then came from behind in the 8th inning to hand Florida an 8-7 loss earlier this afternoon. Georgia, I figure they've got a lot to play for, and it's not just about the championship too, Bubba, because even though they are SEC regular season champions, at the start of today, their RPI was 5th best in the SEC, 11th best in the country, so they have a lot to play for in terms of that. The Razorbacks, you know, I mean, I think we feel pretty good about their chances to host. You win the tournament championship, you're playing at home on Friday no matter what.
2: Yeah, I think we've already done enough. I think the body of work and the way we've played, and you got to remember, there's a lot of money involved, and NCAA loves playing at Baum Walker. There's a whole lot of fans there. So that's got something to do with it too, Phil. But I tell you, I feel real good about it. Now, I also feel good about tomorrow's game. I think there's going to be runs scored. They've already used Volchko and Vigue. Aoki threw today, threw a lot of pitches, so he can't throw tomorrow, so I feel really good about it. Their day 3 guy's not as good. I can't remember his name, but he's not as good. So I feel good about that. Now, we've got guys like Gibbler can throw, Coyle, you know, probably DeKramer could probably throw another inning or two. I mean, I think we can piece it together tomorrow, but we got to score some runs.
1: And then you probably need, you know, an inning or two from somebody that just hasn't been pitching very much of late.
2: Yeah. Maybe a Brissy.
1: Kircher.
2: Yeah, I don't know if, you know, I don't know if you could bring Dossett back. He threw 27 today. You might. DeKramer only threw 14. But I tell you, Gibbler should be rested, ready to go, and Coyle. I think they can give you some good innings, those two.
1: So it's going to be, we're told it's a 1 o'clock game tomorrow, going to be broadcast.

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2: And Cavaliers. And then you can't say enough about, like, the even scoring. I love that you brought that up. It is really a collective effort. When you've got Jalen Brunson, Landry Shamet, Mikhail Bridges, all of these guys contributing, all five starters in double figures, I believe, for the fourth game in a row. That's really hard to beat.
3: Vanessa, what is it about Karl-Anthony Towns that is making the Cavaliers just struggle to figure him out and his new role in his offense since dating back to the Atlanta series?
2: Yeah, he's physical. I think he knows what he needs to do. And I actually love the bigs that the Cavs have, but their bigs have just been really inconsistent. Like, I think we saw some pops from Evan Mobley tonight, but it just seems like Karl-Anthony Towns is the more physical player. And I do give kudos to Mike Brown. My colleague Amon Shumpert has brought this up. I feel like Mike has really helped unlock Karl-Anthony Towns even more this year. So, yeah, I mean, Knicks lead 3-0 in the series, and it certainly looks like it's theirs for the taking.
4: ESPN NBA sideline reporter Vanessa Richardson joining us here on Game Night on ESPN Radio and the ESPN app and Sirius XM Channel 80. And Vanessa, that third quarter's been very interesting. I want to go back to something that you just said, which I totally agree with, which is when I looked at this game from literally tip-off all the way through to that final whistle, I felt like the desperation that you mentioned just wasn't there. But particularly, yeah, I felt like in the third quarter, the Knicks really, not just this game, but throughout the entire series, have said, hey, we're the team that wants to be the aggressor. What did you see in that third quarter that

0: kind of told you, especially after you saw some of the turnovers and kind of the pensiveness of the way the Cavs were coming out. But what did you see in that third quarter that said, hey, I think this game is going to the Knicks again?
1: Dominant in transition, and a lot of that was Mikal Bridges. He just kind of outran everybody all night, and the pace that the Knicks played with. So I think it was a combination of that, but also their defense, their dominant defense. When you combine those two things and they're making shots, I mean, again, like, that's a hard team to beat. So, you know, I've been waiting. I've been saying, like, okay, we're going to have one James Harden game, right? We're going to have one James Harden game where he's just going to absolutely go off and look like James Harden as of late. Or, you know, somebody from the Cavs is going to have just an unbelievable night. And I, you know, I like Donovan Mitchell. I like the way he plays, but it's just been all Knicks. And I love that you brought up the third quarter, because it seemed like it was really from the third quarter on. The first half, you know, was a game of runs. Third quarter is when I feel like they kind of put it to bed.
2: Vanessa, I'm from New York, so I know the vibe around this Knicks team, but you're now following this team as well. How do you feel this vibe for the Knicks is kind of pushing them through this playoffs as well?
1: It's a great question, and I can't say enough about the fan base. Look, I'm from Indiana. I actually grew up a Pacers fan, so it pains me to say it, but, you know, the fans are really engaged. You've got Patrick Ewing and all these Knicks legends that are traveling with the team. They're here in Cleveland. So it really is a franchise-wide thing, and they're just really confident. They never give up, and I can't, you know, repeat the word that Doris Burke used enough, desperation. There's just so much desperation from this New York Knicks team.
0: And Vanessa, conversely, when you're looking at the Cleveland Cavaliers team, you just, I don't know about you, but I pay a lot of attention to body language. And it just really felt like with this team, they'd kind of already, I don't know, felt like they mailed it in as we go back to that third quarter. Do you see any opportunity, Vanessa, where this Cleveland Cavaliers team can somehow find a way to make this game four competitive and maybe push this thing at least to a game five?
1: I could see it. I certainly could see it. You know, by no means do I think Donovan Mitchell has given up. I think Kenny Atkinson is a fantastic coach. I absolutely could see it being a gentleman's sweep where it ends in New York City, but they're going to have some guys that get hot. They're going to have better defensive pressure. They're going to have better play from the bigs on the interior, and we'll see where it goes. But it's interesting, you know, I was just talking to my fellow broadcasters in the car. It's like, would it have been a more exciting series with the Pistons? Like, I just feel like the Pistons and the Knicks match up better. This is just, you know, game one was electric, but yeah, certainly tonight you just kind of wonder.
0: Yeah, and I think the Pistons also had a little bone to pick with the New York Knicks, and I think they were kind of hoping that they'd get another shot at the Knicks, but unfortunately that's not the case. But yeah, you're right. We will see if anyone else shows up besides Spida to maybe push this thing to a game five. ESPN NBA sideline reporter Vanessa Richardson, appreciate you for joining us here on Game Night.
1: This has been lovely. Thank you both so much.
0: Thank you, Vanessa. Yeah, and Keith, it's always interesting for me to kind of hear from someone who was there in the building and has been there, of course, throughout the series, just kind of sensing exactly what it is that we sensed as well. And it's just the Knicks are, to say they're firing on all cylinders, it almost feels like an understatement, if you will. But when you think about what they're doing, you mentioned it, the fact that this is the first team, I think, in Knicks history, in franchise history, with a 3-0 lead in multiple best of seven series. They're one win away from getting back to the NBA Finals, 10 straight wins. I mean, Keith, we're seeing a dominant Knicks team really kind of hitting their stride. We go back to the Commissioner's Cup and how they were able to win that and then kind of fell off the cliff, if you will, and then slowly but surely started to round into form. And even after going down 2-1 in that Hawks series, make a few switches. Mike Brown says, Carl Anthony Towns, I'm going to take all the handcuffs off of you, and I'm going to let you be more than just a post player. I'm going to let you get out here and be a playmaker. And literally, he unleashed Cat, and it feels like that team has just been unleashed, and they are just primed right there at the cusp of getting to the NBA Finals, and I think it can be anybody's game the way they're playing.
2: So I think there's a couple of buzzwords and phrases that both you and Vanessa, and then even Doris Burke as well, that Vanessa kind of used there as well, that I'd like to bring back. All right, so desperation would be one of the words. And
0: sure,
2: I think that when you look at this Knicks roster, it is built to win. right? Like yes. last year, they were built to be able to beat the Boston Celtics. They pulled that off. Then they fall to the Indiana Pacers. This yes. year, they were built to go even further. And it appears that they right on the precipice. So we know that of going further, right? All right.
0: Yeah.
2: You talked about body language. I think that's also something. You for mentioned sure. body language for the Cavaliers. I think you could look at the body language of the New York Knicks. You could go yes. back to the Atlanta Hawks series, and the body language has always been like, all right, next play mentality. And then I'll steal another thing you said, clicking on all cylinders. During this 10-game win streak, their point differential is the best in the history of the NBA at plus 225. That, yes. that now I'm not talking about like just in the playoffs or just this, that. No, no, no. Literally in the history of the NBA, the next closest was 1973. The Bucks had a 10-game stretch of plus 214. So put all of that together. I'll yeah. finish with this, and I know we're going to talk about this for the next, you know, hour and a half, whatever it is. But like there's sometimes you can literally just say one team is better than the other. And I think it's just clear the Knicks are better than the Cavaliers. The yeah. That's not to say the Cavs aren't a good team. The Knicks are better. And it's as simple as that.
0: It's as simple as that. And the Knicks are not just better, but they're playing like it. Because how many times, Keith Irizarry, do we see teams like the Detroit Pistons who came in, they were talented, number one seed in the Eastern Conference, but didn't quite play up to their potential, started showing slowly but surely in that series against the Orlando Magic some of the missteps or some of the kind of deficiencies that they had, if you will. And then you saw more of it in the Cleveland Cavaliers series, which is why Cleveland was able to get them to a Game 7 and then actually win that Game 7. But the New York Knicks, I think you hit the nail on the head. I've been saying since last season, and of course this isn't to be negative, this is just to tell the reality. When Jason Tatum goes down and you're thinking that this is a possible and likely bridge year for the Boston Celtics, you're thinking New York Knicks, you're up. Then Indiana Pacers, you see Tyrese Halliburton go down. New York Knicks, you're up. The New York Knicks were the team, in my opinion, that, as you mentioned, were built for this, both on the sidelines with Mike Brown, on the court with the players that they put in place, and I think they are actually now doing what they're supposed to do.
2: And I'll throw it out there, too, and I know a lot of New York Knicks fans, and I'm in the New York area, like I said, and I cover this team, yeah. were upset about the Tibbs firing, and I am someone that never gets in the air and talks about, like, oh, this guy should be fired, or this woman should be fired, or whatever it should be. The firing of Tibbs led to Mike Brown, who, oh, by the way, doesn't overplay his basketball players. And it's yeah. weird. We sit here Saturday, May 23rd, one game away from the NBA Finals, and the whole team seems to be, I won't use the H word, they're at least rested enough to be on the court.
0: Yeah, not one play. Only Jalen Brunson played into the 40s, 41 minutes. It's game night on ESPN Radio and the ESPN app, Sirius XM, Channel 80. Keith Irizarry and Tanitra Batiste. More NBA action coming up.
3: 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The Thunder win their second in a row and take the 2-1 lead over the Spurs. How will San Antonio respond in game 4?
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15: I'm Marty Hausberger. NBA Game 3 of the Eastern Conference Finals in Cleveland. The Knicks get it done.
16: Brunson in the backcourt again. Will take his time before he brings it across at 1:50 on the game clock. Cavs fans heading for the exits. Brunson, an easy layup as the Cavs just gave up. Kenny Atkinson calls a timeout. The lead is 16, and the Knicks fans here at Rocket Arena are roaring.
15: Dave Pasch on ESPN Radio. New York takes a commanding 3-0 lead in that series with a 121-108 victory. Jalen Brunson had 30 for the Knicks, who shot 56% from the floor and 89% from the line. NHL Game 2 of the Eastern Conference Finals goes into overtime. Carolina beats Montreal 3-2. Nikolaj Ehlers wins it with his second goal of the game. Josh Anderson nets 2 for the Canadiens, so that series is now tied 1-1. Baseball, the Dodgers all over the Brewers, 11-3. LA's Teoscar Hernandez drove in 6, a career high. The Reds beat the Cardinals 7-6 and 11 in Game 2 of their doubleheader. St. Louis won Game 1 8-1. Jake Irvin and the Nationals bullpen held Atlanta to just one hit in a 2-0 victory over Atlanta. Paul Skeen suffers his second straight loss as Toronto beat the Pirates 5-2. Stephen Kolek tosses a complete game 4-hitter. Kansas City beat the Mariners 5-0. Linebacker Abdul Carter among the Giants players today who shut down speculation that quarterback Jackson Dart's political views were causing division in the locker room. Dart introduced President Trump at a pep rally yesterday.
17: Michelle Smallman, and coming up Monday, Dak and the Cowboys, as well as Joe Burrow and the Bengals, they've been the darlings of the offseason, but I'll tell you if I'm buying any of the hype. It's on Sportsmanlike, 6 a.m. Eastern, right here on ESPN Radio, ESPN 2, and ESPNU.
16: Brunson has it. He'll bring it to the front court, and he will dribble it out. The New York Knicks are one win away from a trip to the NBA Finals for the first time since 1999. The Knicks, behind 30 from Jalen Brunson, beat the Cleveland Cavaliers 121-108 to take a 3-0 series lead.
0: That final call courtesy of ESPN Radio. And yes, a 3-0, commanding 3-0 series lead. Yeah, it's given. Go New York, go New York, go. It's game night on ESPN Radio and the ESPN app, Sirius XM Channel 80, presented by Progressive Insurance. If you want to give us a call and talk all things Knicks and how they have played throughout the entirety of the playoffs, give us a call at 1-888-729-3776. 1-888-SAY-ESPN. Keith Irizarry along with Tanitra Batiste. And this Knicks team has been so very dominant. We're talking about just the 10th team ever, Keith, to win 10 straight playoff games in just one postseason, tied for the fifth longest playoff winning streak in NBA history after disposing of the Cleveland Cavaliers at their home 121-108 tonight. And literally, I don't think that, you know, you hear a lot of times the commanding 3-0 lead. You hear a lot of times the dominant play, but literally, whether it was on the offensive side, the defensive side, the starting five, the second unit, the New York Knicks have really, really played about a complete series, if not a complete postseason, of course, but talking about this series, but they've played about as complete of a series as I've seen a team play in a long time.
2: Go back to your history thing. So the 3-0 leads, that's never been done, never been thwarted. 160-0 teams that are 3-0. Only four times has a team actually forced a game seven. Last time was in 2023, the Heat and the Celtics. The thing about this Knicks team, Tanitra, is they are perfectly constructed. They have everything that you would want from a team. And I think the path through the East has gone as well as it can go for them. You know, the fact that and I'm not taking anything away from the Knicks, but the fact that they didn't have to play the Celtics, they played the Sixers, and I don't believe that, like, the Sixers getting by the Celtics felt like their big win. Boom, now you have the letdown, right? I know you're in the Atlanta area, but, like, the Knicks were just a better team than the Hawks. They fall down 2-1, boom, they wake up, they change their offense a little bit, done. Now even this Cavaliers team, it's kind of like the Cavaliers came back and battled back and beat the Pistons, and boom, now they're falling short. So all the stars have aligned for the Knicks to get to the spot.
0: Yeah, and I think that's fair, and I think that's okay, because how many times have the Knicks almost done it, right? You looked at the series against the Indiana Pacers, and you're like, wow. Like, you thought that maybe that was going to be the time. It wasn't the time for the Knicks. So, yeah, give the Knicks a world of credit for being able to take advantage. Not their fault that somehow the Sixers found a way to come back against the Celtics and probably used all the gas in the tank in that seven-game series. Not their fault that the Cleveland Cavaliers had to do the same to overcome the Detroit Pistons. The New York Knicks took care of the business that they were supposed to take care of. They played the teams that were in front of them. And as you mentioned, other than the two Hawks games, which save a couple baskets by C.J. McCollum, you've got 2 1-point losses. Other than that, they have played absolutely brilliantly and darn near perfect, and you just got to tip your hat to a team that, again, is simply one win away from going to the NBA Finals for the first time since 1999. And the guy who's leading the charge for them, Knicks head coach Mike Brown, let's hear from him postgame.
11: Our guys played a good game. Chris Gent challenged our guys to start the game right, especially with the execution of the first play, and our guys did it. Our guys, they were locked in from the beginning of the game, and it showed through that first offensive play, through the first few minutes of the game. We got a lot of great contributions from our guys. You know, Josh was the connector that he was. 9 rebounds, 5 assists, 4 steals. OG was fantastic. He hit some timely buckets for us. Play after play after play after play. He had 21. He was really, really good. 7 rebounds. And, you know, he did a pretty good job of trying to keep Allen off the glass. That's who he matched up with. Cat, I mean, he was our hub. Offensively, 7 assists, zero turnovers. He was really good for us offensively, and defensively, you know, the 3 steals, but his ability to fire back in the pick and roll situation was really good. Mikhail, I mean, man, he just got to his spots. Mikhail got to his spots all night. He hit big shot after big shot. And on top of that, he had 6 rebounds. And then trying to defend James, you know, well, Hall of Famer, without fouling him, this really good ball game from Mikhail. Jalen, he's MVP. He's MVP candidate. He's supposed to do what he did tonight. He's got to go score it, or he's got to command a double team and make the game easier for everybody else. Our bench, everybody that came on the floor, they played great minutes for us, but I got to take my hat off to Landry. You know, we put him on the floor in Josh's spot.
18: They're paying a lot of attention to Jalen. Somebody's going to be open if the floor is spaced, and we're getting off the ball in a timely manner. And literally, because of the way they're playing D, we're just playing conceptually. We're really trying to play fast, trying to space the floor the right way, trying to touch the paint, trying to make quick decisions with the basketball. So our guys are just doing a great job playing out of our concepts, especially when they're blitzing, soft blitzing, kind of zoning up and doing different things defensively. But Landry was huge. And then, you know, on the other end of the floor, he's got to match up with a guy like Donovan Mitchell, which is a tough cover for anybody. And you're not going to stop him, but you got to work your tail off. And Landry's trying to work. Two things happened in the second half. I thought throughout the whole game, I thought we did a good job of trying to play fast. We want to play fast against these guys at every opportunity we can get. We don't want to go against their set defense all the time. So we got to keep trying to play fast. And then our guys did a better job in the second half of trying to defend without fouling. They tried to show their hands and lead with their chests. And we got to continue to do that in game four.
0: Yeah, Keith, I definitely think that there were a couple of things that Coach Mike Brown talked about as far as the tempo and kind of like setting the pace for this team from the tip-off.
2: All right, so you score 37 points in that first quarter. Really, it was 39, but one of the Karl Anthony Towns basket got negated because of a shot clock violation that I don't think was correct anyway. But you score 37 points. And again, to open the show, we talked about the word desperation. The Cavaliers were the team that was supposed to come home and be desperate for a win. Instead, it was the Knicks who played like their season was on the line. They played like we can't let or allow the Cavaliers to breathe at all any life into their season. Let's end this now and go up 3-0 and make sure we have the stranglehold on this series. And, you know, you mentioned, you know, the Atlanta Hawks series too, the 2 1-point wins. Like, this Knicks team has been virtually perfect this entire postseason. And they've had the highs and the lows of losing those two games to the Hawks, then, you know, sweeping your way through the Sixers, then opening up game one of this series and having to have the miraculous comeback from down 22 points with, you know, the 7.5 minutes left in the fourth quarter. They've seen all the highs and the lows. And then let's spin it a little bit more backwards, too. Another thing you mentioned, the highs and the lows of losing that series to the Pacers last year.
0: For sure.
2: Oftentimes, if you talk to people who either cover the NBA or played in the NBA, they will tell you, you need to have your lumps. You need to have those losses and those moments that light the fire underneath you. And especially when it's the same similar core group, the Knicks have gone through all of that now. Now it's time to close this series out and start making a look towards the finals.
0: Yes. 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But there is more to dig into in the Eastern Conference Finals. 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
17: Backer Peyton Wilson, he admitted that he was a little shocked when he showed up to the facility and ran into Aaron Rodgers.
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Brunson has it. He'll bring it to the front court, and he will dribble it out. The New York Knicks are one win away from a trip to the NBA Finals for the first time since 1999. The Knicks, behind 30 from Jalen Brunson, beat the Cleveland Cavaliers 121-108

0: got 30 from Brunson. Mikal Bridges dropped 22. OG Anunoby dropped 21. And those were three of the six players who were in double figures for the Knicks tonight in the 121-108 win over the Cleveland Cavaliers. Game night on ESPN Radio and the ESPN app. SiriusXM Channel 80 presented by Progressive Insurance. You can give us a call to weigh in on Game 3 of the Eastern Conference Finals. 1-888-729-3776. 1-888-SAY-ESPN. Keith Irizarry along with Tanitra Batiste. And Keith, once again, you look at this game, and not just this game, but in the stretch. The Knicks have done something they haven't done in any 10-game stretch since April of 2013, and that is win 10 games in a row. And you mentioned how very dominant they've done it. The plus 225 is just crazy work. Crazy work through this part. To think that we're to the conference finals and the Knicks have been able to do that is impressive.
1: Well, all right. So, and the other part of this too is like you come into the playoffs and if I would have said, Tanitra, who are the teams that can win an NBA championship? I think the Knicks would have been on that list. But I think people would have said, if they get out of the East, they'll probably just lose to whomever comes out of the West. Sure. As we sit here right now, on May 23rd at 11:47 p.m. Eastern time, Tanitra, if I say the same thing, who can win the NBA Finals? You're clearly still going to say the Knicks. I think there's a fair amount of people that might turn around and say, the Knicks might even be better right now than both of those teams out in the West.
0: I would agree. And I think not only that, but they might be better because they're healthier. Because the war of attrition that's going on between the Oklahoma City Thunder losing Jalen Williams again. They're starting Jalen Williams because their other Jay Will has stepped up, but the starter. And then you look at the San Antonio Spurs, they bring De'Aaron Fox back and he's looking good until he's not. So now he's down again, and you just keep thinking about this series probably going to Game 7 and how brutal it's been, how much of a physical fight it's been over there. Meanwhile, the Knicks are sitting pretty. The Knicks literally lost two games by a point, it seems like eons ago, to the Atlanta Hawks, and they even look like a team. You know how we always talk about the rest versus the rust when a team is coming off of a sweep? There was maybe, I don't know, a couple possessions in the beginning of game one, even when they were down 22. I didn't feel like it was a rust situation. I felt like the Cavs just kind of got out to the faster start. But the Knicks kind of picked that thing up in the fourth quarter and showed you where it was good that they had rest. And then you saw what they were able to do in overtime. I just think that where the Knicks are, it's just tremendous. And you got to give so much credit to that team for looking like the team that actually had the sense of urgency and that was actually down 0-2. But there is a team that's down 0-3 that didn't look like they were the desperate team. So you got to think that Kenny Atkinson has to have a message for his team to talk about them being down 0-3. But he talked in the post game about exactly what that message is.
2: Yeah, get one. We got it, and then we'll get one, and then we'll go from there. I don't think it's thinking, hey, we'll go back. You know, it's you know, win one, our pride, our individual, you know, team pride, individual pride. Get one, and then we'll go from there.
1: It was a little bit of a different situation, but I do remember, I'm old enough to remember, there was a Cavaliers team that was once down 3-1 in an NBA Finals, and their sentiment was, let's get one. They got one. Then it was, let's get another one. They got the other one. So, sure, can the Cavaliers win game four and maybe put a little fear into the New York Knicks? Anything is possible. There was a New York team in a different sport in 2004 that lost to a Boston team. You know, were down 0-3, were up 3-0 and ended up falling and losing that one. Anything can happen. And all records are made to be broken and all that kind of stuff.
0: Sure.
1: And I'm not going to disparage anything the Cavaliers have done this season because they're a very talented team. I don't see it happening. Like, if I were betting on this, I would bet that this is a sweep more likely than the Cavaliers win one or two or three games.
0: Yeah, and you're right. We've seen it in history over and over again. There was a time when a team hadn't come back down 3-1, and then it happened. So eventually, yes, a team will come back from an 0-3 deficit, and they're going to win the series. This ain't that time. This ain't that time. This ain't that team. There's something about the way that the New York Knicks are playing, the fire that they're playing with, and the way that they're just getting after it, and it's every single player, just about every single night, just about every single possession. I just don't see this team saying, hey, we're just going to kind of take off for game four, and we're just going to kind of see what happens when we get back to New York. No, I think this is a team that feels like, hey, we've got our feet on their necks, and we might as well just close this out. We don't even want to be a team that is in position to where we might give them an opportunity. But that, on the same token, you look at a player like a Donovan Mitchell, who has dreamt of the opportunity just to get to the Eastern to the conference finals, and ultimately to get to the NBA finals. And this has to be a challenging moment for him. But Donovan Mitchell talked a little bit post-game about where the Cavaliers are.
3: You've had three tries and you haven't done it yet. What's it going to take to beat this team?
4: Let's start with making shots. Let's start with getting some stops and making some free throws.
3: You've expressed your support for Cleveland over and over and over again and talked about how great the fans are. How difficult is it in game three to hear the next chance?
4: I mean, I'm from New York. This doesn't shock me. They do it in every arena. It's like Cowboys fans. It's just who they are. I don't think it's a Cleveland thing. It wasn't just us. You look at Philly. Look at how Knicks fans are. I was one back in the day. So, like, you know what I mean? So that had nothing to do with what we got going. Cleveland's best fans in the world. I stand on that saying. So that doesn't affect that. That doesn't label who Cleveland is. I have nothing but love for the fans in Cleveland. And we didn't get it done for our home crowd tonight. And we didn't get it done, which enables the Knicks fans to go off like they did. If we get it done, then they're silent, right? So we didn't do our part. When we ran out, they were loud, and Cleveland fans were behind us, but we didn't do our part, and that's the result. Mm-hmm.
5: Donovan, why do you think that as a group, the shot making from beyond the arc has fallen off so much in the series for you guys?
4: Sometimes the ball just doesn't go in. We're getting good looks. Sometimes it just doesn't go in.
5: How much has that aspect of things affected who you guys, maybe more so tonight or defensively?
4: I mean, yeah, you try your hardest not to let that happen, right? And then give them credit. They took those misses and got out in transition. Even off makes, they got out in transition. So it wasn't just like our half-court defense, right? They were getting out and putting us in different scenarios in transition. And when you miss shots, it gives them more of an opportunity. I mean, we shot 50% from the field, but from three, that's not necessarily as much. But when they get going in transition, and then me, Evan, James had five turnovers apiece, that doesn't help. They were active, and we weren't able to control that, especially their pace in transition.
6: Jamal.
7: I know you're not going to really make excuses, but every other day, 3.5 weeks, how much does that fatigue or that just kind of games add up to sort of...
4: I mean, we did it to ourselves. We did it to ourselves. So we can't be mad now.
7: Message now down
4: 0-3. One game at a time. Let's get Monday and go from there.
1: TD Trader, there is not much harder as a reporter, and I'm sure you've been in these spots and I have too, in these press conferences where you have to talk to, you know, a dejected player who, you know, has fought their hardest to get to this point. I'll just throw it out there. That first reporter, unfortunately, got Popovich'd, and I call it that on purpose because asked the question, like, what's it going to take? And then Donovan Mitchell was just like, I don't know, make more shots. Like,
0: right.
1: Got the – he took that question literally. He's like, yeah, we just need to make more shots. That's it, you know? It's hard, though, to ask these questions to a player that's fought so hard to try to get to this point and now realizes you're probably going to fall short.
0: Yeah, and for sure when you as a reporter as well kind of know, like – in your heart of hearts, there's kind of not anything that can be done, because unless you start to make those free throws, start to protect the ball better, start to really get inside the paint and get your transition game going, this series is what it is, which is probably going to be a sweep. So if it's a sweep, the Knicks get to the NBA Finals, the Knicks win it all. If 11 does what hasn't been done since 73, is he the GOAT? It's game night on ESPN Radio and the ESPN app, Sirius XM Channel 80.
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22: I'm Marty Hausberger. For the first time in franchise history, the Knicks have a 3-0 lead in the conference finals. They took game 3 in Cleveland tonight. Of course, Jalen Brunson getting it done again like he did in the second game.
23: 81-70. Knicks lead. They have the ball. 3:45 to play in the third quarter. Brunson guarded by Schroeder as he brings it into the front court on the far side. Now Harden will switch and take Brunson. Dribbles between the legs. Goes right baseline. Step back, fall away. Long two. Swishes through.
24: He is so tough. And he's just flat attacking James Harden. If he's isolated, he's going right at him.
22: Dave Pasch, Doris Burke on ESPN Radio. Brunson finished with 30. New York wins 121-108. They'll try to make their first NBA Finals this century on Monday night. Nikolai Ehlers got loose up the center of the ice, popped the puck in at 3:29 of overtime to lift Carolina past Montreal 3-2 to level the Eastern Conference Final at a game apiece. Ehlers scored twice for the Eastern Conference's top seed. Josh Anderson scored two for Montreal. Baseball, the Dodgers battered the Brewers 11-3. Teoscar Hernandez had six RBIs, the most in his career. The Cardinals and Reds split a doubleheader. Cincinnati won the nightcap in 11-7-6. The Cards took the first 8-1. Toronto tagged Paul Skeens with an L.
2: Still nobody out in the pitch. Ernie Clement is hit through the left side on the ground to base, hit into left. Piñango scores. Quick stop sign at third. Sanchez, and it's 3-1 Blue Jays on an Ernie Clement RBI single.
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3: Hey, it's Michelle Smallman, and coming up Monday, Dak and the Cowboys, as well as Joe Burrow and the Bengals, they've been the darlings of the offseason, but I'll tell you if I'm buying any of the hype. 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

0: It's Saturday, May 23rd, 2026, and this is Game Night.
1: Brunson has it. He'll bring it to the front court, and he will dribble it out. The New York Knicks are one win away from a trip to the NBA Finals for the first time since 1999. The Knicks, behind 30 from Jalen Brunson, beat the Cleveland Cavaliers 121-108 to take a 3-0 series lead.
2: 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Keith Irizarry along with Tanitra Batiste here with you tonight. And as we said, as you heard in that clip, one win away from their first finals appearance since 1999, and a big reason for that is Jalen Brunson, Mr. Clutch himself, who's had an incredible run through the postseason so far, averaging almost 28 points a game, nearly 7 assists, 3 boards in the 12 games he's played so far, and he did not let up tonight. Jalen Brunson, 30 points, 10 of 19 from the field, 10 of 12 from the free throw line, and a steal to go along with those 6 assists. And you got to think about what Jalen Brunson was brought here to do. I remember when the Mavericks decided to part ways with Jalen Brunson, and I thought, wow, maybe we're here in Atlanta. Who knows? Because you're always wishful thinking. You're thinking that your team can get that kind of player and it can just become next level for you. Well, the New York Knicks got Jalen Brunson, and then they started putting pieces around Jalen Brunson, and I feel like he has just thrived. He just keeps taking his game to the next level, and you got to think, if he's able to take his game to the next level and take this team to the mountaintop that they have not seen any part of since 1973. When we talk about the great New York Knicks, we talk about a Patrick Ewing. You got to think, and I know, Keith, that you're going to run down the list of those greats as someone who's right there, reported, a fan, et cetera, really got the pulse of this New York Knicks team, this franchise, this city. You got to think he's going to be in the conversation to now be that greatest Knick of all time if he can lead the Knicks not just to the finals, but get him to win it all.
3: See, I love what you did there, and I think you worded it correctly. The conversation.
2: Yes.
3: I am perfectly fine with Jalen Brunson being in the conversation for greatest Knick of all time. He's not. The answer, he is not the greatest Knick of all time. But to have the conversation is not like an idiotic thing to do. The problem is Brunson's only been there for 4 seasons, right? So
2: sure.
3: It's hard for me to be the guy that grew up a Knicks fan and has been lucky enough in my career to cover this team, like you said, and then turn around and say that Brunson is you know, the greatest Knick of all time. Now, if we're having this conversation a month from now and the Knicks have won an NBA title, I think it's a little bit closer. But yes. Patrick Ewing, he's the greatest Knick of all time, and I know he fell short twice. 99 doesn't fully count for him because he was injured and wasn't really the guy on that team.
2: But that's fair.
3: He got stuck in the Michael Jordan era, right?
2: Yeah.
3: So, like, that's a tough one, but 15 seasons, many of the records for the Knicks are for Patrick Ewing. To me, he's the greatest Knick of all time. Now, one that preceded me well before I was ever even thought of to be born is Clyde Frazier.
2: Oh, Clyde Frazier, yep.
3: Yeah, I mean, 2 championships, the leader of the 1970 title, and also a leader in 1973, and has continued to be around this organization because he's a broadcaster. To me, he's number 2. I think if you wanted to have the conversation about number 3 with Willis Reed and Jalen Brunson, that's a better conversation at this point. Like, Cap was, like, he was the captain. He limped onto the court in 1970, hit the one shot and barely played and blah, blah, blah. And then there's Brunson. Like, I think those are the 4 for me. And some people might turn around to Nietzsche and tell you, like, Carmelo Anthony should be involved in this. No, thank you. It's those 4. But Brunson, to me, is clearly 4th right now. We can change this conversation a month from now, though.
2: Yeah, and I think that's where it's sort of a to be determined, and the conversation could indeed shift. And if he has some type of the way we've been seeing him, because really the Knicks are doing some historic things this postseason. So if he's able to do some legendary things within winning a championship, I think that could go a long way as well. Because think about it. You just called it out. Willis Reed. It's the imagery. even for people who weren't born, like we all know the Willis Reed story of coming back into the game on one leg, essentially. Everybody knows that story. So, yeah, Patrick Ewing, like you said, just a legend. Unfortunately, couldn't get over the hump because, unfortunately, he played when he played. And that other guy, that 23 in Chicago, played when he played. It happens like that sometimes. And then there are a number of Knicks that might, for multiple reasons, if you were to say that those top 10 Knicks who are in that conversation, as we called it, some might say a Charles Oakley, or some might say even
3: Bernard King,
2: you know, outside chance. Exactly. I was just going to say a Bernard King. You mentioned Melo already. Some might say that, or taking it all the way back, you'll hear Dave DeBuscher for those guys who know, if you will. But yeah, I want to go with something else that you talked about as well in terms of what could make you maybe go in, not just be in that conversation, but maybe kind of ascend to the top of the conversation, and what might put a little bit of an asterisk by it for Jalen Brunson as well. Game night on ESPN Radio and the ESPN app, Sirius XM Channel 80. Keith Irizarry here along with Tanitra Batiste. And we're talking about the ascension of Jalen Brunson, the potential for him to be in the conversation as the greatest Knick of all time. But I think there would be that little asterisk that you just mentioned as well. You think about Jalen Brunson 4 years. And yes, the championship would put him in the conversation. Maybe even if he gets it to a game seven against ultimately the Spurs or the Thunder, and the Knicks just don't get it done, maybe he's in that conversation. But I think you make a great point too. Does the 4 years, the time frame that he's with the Knicks, he wasn't drafted by the Knicks, if you will, so he's kind of ingrafted into the Knicks family, does that play into people's minds as far as, do you see him as a Knick, and do you see him as then the GOAT for the Knicks?
3: I think that Knicks fans claim Jalen Brunson, right? Like, what Jalen Brunson did in Dallas, he was like an average guard, right? Like, he was, you know, he was the guy that was, he might end up turning out to be an NBA, you know, starter. Like, he might be a dude in the NBA. And then he comes to New York and becomes what he is right now, right? Like, Mr. Clutch, Captain Clutch, whatever you want to call it, right? And being in New York, too, besides Aaron Judge, Jalen Brunson is the face of New York. Like, he's the face of New York sports right now. There are other names you could throw out there. I know, like, Juan Soto would love to throw his name out there. Sure. There are some, like, you know, Saquon Barkley, when he was a Giant, would have put his name in that one. Sabrina Ionescu, like, I mean, you could do, like, you know, there's a whole bunch of people that are really good New York right athletes right now. And Aaron Judge might be the most talented one. But I think Jalen Brunson is the face of New York sports right now, because I think that in New York, we tend to lean towards basketball more than any other sport.
2: Yes.
3: Mostly because, you know, you're divided, right? Like, so in Atlanta, you don't have a lot of choices for your teams. For people in New York, like, I could be a Met fan or I could be a Yankee fan. Yep. If I like hockey, I could be Islanders, Rangers, or Devils even.
2: You could be
3: right?
2: Devils if, yeah. Right, right.
3: Football, Jets, and Giants. And I know that the Brooklyn Nets, but most people in New York kind of think of Brooklyn as a New Jersey team and kind of like the stepchild.
2: Yeah.
3: I'm sorry. Like, the Knicks are the team that unites the city. So Jalen Brunson, again, let's go back to your question. Can he be the face of, can he be like the greatest of all time, the GOAT of New York, you know, basketball? The answer is yes. I just don't think he is yet.
2: Yeah. Yeah, it's a to be determined, and it's an interesting conversation to have. And I'd be interested to see the conversation we have, Keith, in a month, should the New York
3: Knicks. Oh, I'd love to have that conversation. I mean, let's have that conversation.
2: Yeah, like, right. Of course. 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And think about this. Such a juxtaposition. I tell you, boy, sometimes life can, like, it can take some crazy twists and turns, right? So you got a guy who was let go twice by the same team. And the guy that they picked up, not that it was in progression, by the way, but the guy that they picked up, he's now going from coach of the year, possibly to the hot seat. Boy, oh boy, how times change that quickly. It's Keith Irizarry and Tanitra Batiste. This is Game Night on ESPN Radio and the ESPN app.
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0: Brunson has it. He'll bring it in the front court, and he will dribble it out. The New York Knicks are one win away from a trip to the NBA Finals for the first time since 1999. The Knicks, behind 30 from Jalen Brunson, beat the Cleveland Cavaliers 121-108 to take a 3-0 series lead.
1: The call courtesy of ESPN Radio. Knicks scored the first 5 points of the game, and they never looked back. In fact, they went on a 9-1 run in the eventual 121-108 win over the Cleveland Cavaliers to take a 3-0 lead in the series. 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And listen, it's been an up and down for the Cleveland Cavaliers. It seems like they find ways to wake up. They found a way to somehow get past the number one seed in the Detroit Pistons. But sometimes that takes a whole heck of a lot out of you. And although they showed up big in game one of this series, ultimately speaking, I feel like they started to run out of gas in that fourth quarter. That's where ultimately you saw the Knicks start to pick it up. They take it to overtime, and they've never really looked back. So now the Cavs, Keith, find themselves down 3-0. And you have to ask yourself the question. You're talking about a team that's now facing its old coach, a coach they fired in May of 2010 after a second-round playoff exit. He was rehired in 2013. They gave him a 5-year deal, but then fired him again after just one season. And, of course, you've got coaches in between, and including J.B. Bickerstaff. But ultimately, they bring in a guy like Kenny Atkinson, thinking maybe he can get them over the hump. He's your coach of the year last year. Now, just one win away from exiting in the Eastern Conference Finals. So you have to ask the question, with what we've seen out of the Cavaliers this series and what they have an expectation for this team to be, is he on the hot seat and is it warranted?
2: I mean, he should not be on the hot seat. I mean, what Kenny Atkinson did with this Cavaliers team has been solid. Has it been, you know, earth-shattering? No. Did they, to an extent, underachieve in the regular season? I think you could actually say yes. I think it's fair to say that. And the fact that they had to go as far into the previous series as they did, and we heard Donovan Mitchell talk about it in the last hour, where, yes, you know, we did it to ourselves. But I'll throw the question back to you in a different way. If you're going to fire Kenny Atkinson, Tanitra, like, who is the person that you're bringing in that you go, well, that's clearly going to make us better than what Kenny does? And I don't have an answer for that. I don't know if you do.
1: No, I agree with you, because that was one of the first things I thought of as well. Because, yeah, you definitely have some questionable moves by Kenny Atkinson. You talk about the in-game adjustments. We saw those time and time again from Mike Brown, which is why the third quarter, the New York Knicks have owned the third quarter in this series.

0: You talk about the rotation management, and you kind of look at how he's not really shifting. And granted, second unit hasn't given him a lot to work with, but just in terms of the rotations, it seems like when you look, even in the Western Conference, for the Thunder and Mark Daigneault to have figured out at least a way to slow down Victor Wembanyama, but it doesn't seem like Kenny Atkinson has really figured out Jalen Brunson or anyone else, really, to be honest, on this Knicks roster. It seems like anyone that might, and as soon as Kenny Atkinson or the Cavs figure it out, Mike Brown's like on to the next strategy. And then you've got the questionable keeping the timeouts. Why are we holding on to the timeouts for dear life when there could have been opportunities to maybe calm things down, slow things down for the Cavaliers and help them to reset in game? But even with all of that said, Keith, I don't know that you fire Kenny Atkinson for if you're standing on this series alone, or if you're saying, yeah, this is what they should have done against the Detroit Pistons, because my question is the same as yours. I don't know that there's a guy out there who can get you over the hump in a similar fashion to what the Knicks did when they decided to part ways with Tom Thibodeau, thinking that there was a guy who could get them over the hump, and now it looks like that guy has. I don't know that that guy is out there for the Cavaliers.
1: Yeah, when the Knicks parted ways with Tibbs, I think it was clear. And again, I'll draw correlations to New York teams again, right? So we can go back to the New York Yankees. Buck Showalter is the manager. They're a really good team. They get rid of him. They bring in Joe Torre, and they go on the historic run. Sometimes you just need a different voice in the room and maybe a little bit of a different mentality in the room. For Kenny Atkinson, you win 64 games last year, you fall short in the playoffs. You win 52 games this year, you fall short in the playoffs. So I think the better question to this hot seat thing is, would someone else's mentality be better suited? Even if we don't know who the person is right now, if we, like, if the upper brass believes that the voice of Kenny Atkinson has already worn thin and it's not going to get them over the hump, then actually it kind of would make sense to part ways with him. I'm not in Cleveland. I'm not an insider with the Cavaliers, so I don't know if that's a feeling inside that, you know, organization. My guess is it shouldn't be, and my guess is that it isn't. I would not fire Kenny Atkinson, but actually, I'm going to double back to your beginning question. Should he be on the hot seat? I guess yes, but I think it would be a warm seat. I don't know if it should be a hot seat. It should be the warm seat.
0: For sure. 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Keith Irizarry along with Tanitra Batiste here with you tonight. And listen, Keith, I think the same. Like, I probably would go warm seat, because I've been a little uncomfortable with the things that I've seen so far. And that I just mentioned, the questionable calling of the timeouts, not being able to make those halftime or even in-game adjustments, if you will. But another thing that, and maybe this is just me, I might be being a little bit nitpicky, but I'm going to be nitpicky. After the first game, I don't think I was comfortable with Kenny Atkinson saying that they played well. Like, he reiterated that that the Cavaliers played well. No, you didn't. You didn't play well because, in my opinion, only because I think that when you see a team, and granted, some of that is on him as well, but I was feeling like, I don't know if that's the message I want to put out that strongly. I'm not saying you can't say that your team had moments where they played well, but I think that comment, and there was a little bit more to it, of course, but that comment, and I think even the comment tonight that you heard earlier in the show, where he talked a little bit about just playing for pride and kind of alluded to the one game at a time, but it kind of went a little bit back to playing for pride. When I think playing for pride, I think, oh, we've already lost the series, and so therefore we're just playing to make sure that we don't get swept, which is why you play for pride. So I don't know, when you start talking about a voice, and you start talking about some disconnects that were happening back with this team in December and some kind of rumblings there, I wonder, and again, I don't believe he should be let go, but if he is let go, maybe those are some of the reasons. It might be the voice and what the voice has said.
1: I do think another gaffe in game one was sticking with James Harden. I think that, you know, also you're up by 22 points, right? And clearly the Knicks found something. They started hunting James Harden. Yep. at some point, you need to be the adult in the room, Kenny Atkinson, and say, I know that James Harden's going to be a first ballot Hall of Famer, and I know that if we need a bucket or we need someone to play make, I can count on this guy. But when you're up by 22 and then up by 15 and then up by 11, what do you need at that point? Do you need buckets or do you need defensive stops?
0: Yes.
1: Defensive stops. So if defensive stops are the answer, I know you don't want to hurt the ego and the pride of James Harden, but that's a time you probably take him out and you say, if we need a bucket, you'll go back in. I can't let them hunt you.
0: Yeah. Yeah. And I think that's one of the examples when we're talking about roster management and just making those quick in-game adjustments, if you will, because granted, you got James Harden for buckets. You didn't get him for defense. You know he's a defensive liability. But when you see that your defense is in dire need of someone to come in and just kind of help you stop the bleeding, you got to look at your bench and you got to say, well, Max Strus might give me a little bit more than James Harden. So let me just put him in there and just kind of see. Those are some of the things that if Kenny Atkinson had maybe done that, maybe we'd be having a different conversation. Maybe this is a 2-1 series lead for the Knicks as opposed to 3-0.
1: I guess the name that I'll throw out there, if we really are going to go with the notion that Kenny Atkinson could potentially be on the hot seat and be out, I guess Johnny Bryant would be the name that everyone will lean to, an associate head coach, and he's got a longstanding relationship, you know, with Donovan Mitchell dating back to the Utah Jazz time. So maybe that would be the subtle change, even though a lot would stay the same, but a little change. Again, I'm going to reiterate, if I were running the Cavaliers, and I'm not, I wouldn't mind getting that paycheck, though. I would not fire Kenny Atkinson.
0: Yeah, I would think the same. I don't know if that's the answer, because, again, the question would be, and how much more exponential would it be to make you a better team or make you a contender? Speaking of contenders, we got some faces of the league that are contending to be the next face of the league overall. This is Game Night on ESPN Radio and the ESPN app and SiriusXM Channel 80.
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10: I'm Marty Hausberger. The odds are long for the Cavaliers to become the NBA's Eastern Conference champions. They're down 3-0 to the Knicks in the finals after losing Saturday night to New York 121-108. What's the message, Coach Kenny Atkinson?
11: We won our pride, our individual, you know, team pride, individual pride. Get one, and then we'll go from there.
10: Teams trailing 3-0 in a 7-game NBA series are 0-163. Oklahoma City Thunder guard A.J. Mitchell's been ruled out of Sunday's Game 4 of the Western Conference Finals because of a right calf strain. Mitchell has started 7 of the Thunder's 11 playoff games, replacing Jalen Williams. Williams is listed as questionable with soreness in his left hamstring. NHL Game 2 Eastern Conference Final. The Hurricanes and Canadiens go to overtime.
12: Now the Canes pushing it back up again. Here's a chance. It's over. Game over. Carolina wins it in overtime. Nikolaj Ehlers does it again. We're tied at 1. Going to Montreal for Game 3.
10: 99.9 The Fan on the call. Ehlers, 2 goals for the Canes. Josh Anderson also netted 2 for Montreal. Baseball, the Reds beat St. Louis 7-6 in 11. Game 2 of a doubleheader to earn a split. The Cards took Game 1 8-1. 4 years after considering retirement, Brian Torres made it to the major leagues at age 28. Homered for St. Louis Saturday afternoon in his debut. Teoscar Hernandez drove in a career-high 6. Dodgers wilt Milwaukee 11-3.
13: Hey, Rich Eisen here. I'll be out of the chair this week, but you're in good hands on the Rich Eisen Show with Susie Schuster and O'Shea Jackson Jr. guest hosting in my place. 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

0: won't get declined. It needs to be someone that Ms. Irizarry will actually recognize. 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Keith Irizarry along with Tanitra Batiste. And we are talking about the face. And you know, there's a turnover at some point for every league. And for the NBA, it's been LeBron James for the last couple of decades. It's been Stephen Curry, and they're still here. They're still here. But we know that that time is coming to an end, right, for their careers. And we know that you've got to have some new faces. And you've got some guys. You've got some guys that are really, really playing at the highest of levels, including one Victor Wembanyama. But you also got some other guys who are right there along with him, just in terms of who could be the potential next face of the league. Who can be those guys that maybe a Steph Curry or LeBron James kind of passed that torch to? And some will say it's Luka Doncic. Some will say it's Anthony Edwards. But I loved what you said, Keith, which was, granted, all those players are superstars. All of those players, all NBA, charismatic. They're going to be with us for the foreseeable future. Shai Gilgeous-Alexander, we throw him in there, and you're talking about the battles that are going on in the Western Conference to see who can be the supreme player. But ultimately, maybe it's not just about how you play, but I think you talked about it. It's the recognizability, and it's just the ability for the fans, both those who are like you and I, hoops heads, and fans who are casual like your mom or mine, who literally can relate to the guy whose face they see on their TV.
1: Yeah, I have some standards for face of a league, and yes, I'm going to lay them out for you, and then I'm going to tell you why they don't work anymore for this current generation. So part of my standard is, my mother's name is Linda, so Linda Irizarry, I call it the Linda litmus test, right?
0: Yes.
1: And my mother, I wouldn't even say she's a casual sports fan. She really only pays attention to sports because of what I do for a living and because I grew up playing sports. So, you know, the Tom Brady's, you mentioned Patrick Mahomes, the LeBron James's, the Steph Curry's, like those are, yes, people that, you know, Linda Irizarry knows.
0: Yes.
1: I don't think my mother would be able to name the people that we will then discuss as potential faces of today's NBA, okay? So that's one standard. My second standard is, I believe that in order to be a face of a league, you need to win awards and championships. And typically, an MVP is the award I'd like you to win. There's a caveat to that, which could help us a little bit. Awards is the word. And championships, right? So now we spin it forward to, like, this current generation. The, yes, Giannises of the world are kind of already past potential face. Luka hasn't won a championship, has not won a league MVP, clearly isn't winning a defensive awards. Anthony Edwards hasn't won a championship, hasn't won an MVP. Shai has done those things, but I don't know if people want him as face. And then there's Wemby. Yeah. And I think that's where we land, Tanitra. So
0: sure,
1: the question is, in 3 years in the NBA, a Defensive Player of the Year award, let's say they don't beat the Thunder and don't win a championship, right? So, and doesn't have an NBA championship. Mm-hmm. Is 3 years of what we've seen from Wemby enough to make him the face of the league? My answer to that is no, but I think you're going to disagree with me.
0: Yeah, I will disagree, only because I think you hit the nail on the head. We're just living in a different time, right? And so with a Victor Wembanyama, he is David Stern's dream, right? Because when the league, really the NBA has been the league that's first and foremost in going out and expanding into the international waters, right? And that's why we get to talk about a Luka Doncic, or we get to talk about Nikola Jokic, if you will, or even as you mentioned, when Giannis had that moment where maybe he was one of the top faces of the league. And here comes Victor Wembanyama. He is everything. Like when you talk about a guy who seems like a nice guy, but he seems like a dog all at the same time. He gets after it and he just keeps coming back and getting better and better. And he just keeps amazing us with what it is that he's able to do. Got a great personality, got a little bit of borderline cockiness going on. And we all like a little edge here and there. He's that guy who I think everyone can kind of get around. And then you got the veterans, a lot of those veterans players, a lot of those Hall of Famers that he's working with, Hakeem Olajuwon, he's working with Kevin Garnett. So you've got those guys giving him kind of the thumbs up and the cosign is saying, hey, he is our heir apparent. I think the question for me becomes the caveat. Oh, and social media. And social media. Social media makes a guy like Wemby accessible to us before he even touches the U.S., before he even touches ground in the U.S. So I think we've all known that Wemby existed as kind of this icon in the making long before 3 years ago, long before 4 years ago. So I think that's why it's not just the 3 years, but it's all the things that are kind of leading up to the 3 years. And I think about LeBron James. LeBron James, granted, on U.S. soil, granted, but LeBron James was everything. You were just talking about him in the break and how you had an opportunity to play with him. I was asking you, like, when you saw him in high school, like, what did you think? This is one guy who, since the eighth grade, has essentially lived up to the hype, if not exceeded the hype, for the last three decades, for all intents and purposes. So he kind of started that momentum of, we get to look at you early, and then if you show and prove, then wow, you're going to be the face. I think Victor Wembanyama has every opportunity to be that. And the only other that I might give a co-sign to, and I know he doesn't have the rings, I know he doesn't have the MVP, but Anthony Edwards is like an MVP for social. Like, social media loves him. And a lot of what the league is looking for is, who is that guy who can get us out there in the forefront and keep us in the conversation? And the way that Ant kind of moves, if he can also get over the hump, maybe get to an NBA Finals, if you will, or maybe be tip-top in the conversation of MVP, you got to at least tip your hat to him for possibly being a face of the league.
1: It might sound, like childish here. Let me ask you a question, too, about Anthony Edwards.
0: Yeah, yeah.
1: Can you be the face of a league and have a dirty mouth? Like, he curses a lot.
0: Yeah. Oh, yeah.
1: Like, is that an issue? I don't know.
0: Yeah, yeah. And here's the thing. I think he's probably got a few more extra curricular activities off the court that maybe need to be cleaned up. So there are some image challenges. We'll just call it that, right? And maybe a pouty mouth is a part of it. But I might be a little biased because Kevin Garnett is my favorite player. And I don't know if anybody's mouth is worse than KG's mouth. And yet he's one of those guys. He wasn't the face at the time because he's playing in an era with a Kobe Bryant as an example. But ultimately speaking, he was always one of the faces. So I do think Anthony Edwards, that's just kind of a part of his like edge. But then he's got that other side where he kind of flashes that smile and he reminds you that he's just a kid. Like, he reminds you that he's got, like, this playfulness and this childlike way about him that I think kind of softens the edge. Now, again, he's got some other things that he's got to soften, yes, as well. But he's got some possibility just because of the charisma that he brings.
1: Do we think that your looks matter in this, right? Like, so, like, if we think about face of the NBA, we'll just go to the 80s. Magic Johnson, handsome guy, right? Larry Bird carrying the torch for... Middle America, right?
0: Yes.
1: Michael Jordan, good looking guy. Kobe Bryant, good looking guy. Shaquille O'Neal, hilarious and, you know, good looking guy.
0: For sure.
1: LeBron James, Steph Curry, like all that kind of stuff. And like Anthony Edwards, handsome guy, right? Like, he fits that bill to yeah. So like, maybe that matters too. That probably helps.
0: Oh, yeah, I definitely think so, because, again, you're trying to appeal to all sorts of different demographics. And, yes, there are some people that are going to tune in and say, wow, he's nice to look at, or wow, that player's nice to look at. You think about, like, a Jason Tatum, for example. Like, a lot of ladies admire, and it doesn't hurt that a lot of ladies love his significant other as well, but I digress. But, yeah, Jason Tatum is one of those guys who could potentially, if he comes back next season and he's the JT that won a championship, the JT that's been all NBA for the last several seasons, and he has a clean image, he could be one of the faces. I think we might be in a phase, Keith, where I don't know if there's necessarily going to be like one face and then the rest. Like you could say a Michael Jordan was that face, but there may be kind of multiple faces and maybe one just rises to the top a little bit. But I think the faces are kind of a work in progress, because even Tyrese Halliburton, like there's a possibility there too, but got a few more things to get, got a few more notches on the belt, like you said.
1: I'll throw one more name, because I don't know if we have a face right now, and I think we're trending towards, you know, faces.
0: Yep.
1: I think you and I keep leaning back towards Edwards and Wemby on this one.
0: And Wemby, yeah.
1: The one other name I'll throw out there is Cooper Flagg.
0: And I like it.
1: You know, one year in, but I think there is a chance, you know, that he had, you know, especially like for an American player in here. Like we might be in it. We honestly might be entering the era where we're going to end up with some sort of like an international face and an American face.
0: Yeah, I do think that that's a possibility, because we talked about that too. Like, as much as we love Victor Wembanyama, as much as we're familiar with him, he is still an international player, and this is still a game played on American soil for the most part. So, yeah, you kind of might have to have that 1-2 punch. I think Cooper Flagg could be a possibility there, just in case, you know, there are some people, though, you know, the whole Duke thing, just saying. But but other than that, I think the Cooper Flagg definitely has a great personality and could indeed be a face of the league. Well, hey, it's on to Game 4 for the Eastern Conference Finals, but it is also on to Game 4 for a very competitive Western Conference Finals. We'll preview that when we come back. This is Game Night on ESPN Radio and the ESPN app.
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0: Cavaliers. Another series. Yeah, it's a 2-1 lead for the Oklahoma City Thunder against the San Antonio Spurs. But we got some concerns because the war of attrition that's injury related is so very real on the Western side. It's game night on ESPN Radio and the ESPN app, Sirius XM Channel 80, presented by Progressive Insurance. Keith Irizarry along with Tanitra Batiste here. And when we look at that series in the West, of course, the Thunder win the game Friday night, go up 2-1 in San Antonio, but it still makes you wonder kind of where that series could potentially turn, because, of course, we now have the news that A.J. Mitchell has been ruled out for game 4 with a right calf strain. Jalen Williams still listed day-to-day, but, of course, he missed game 3. De'Aaron Fox came into game 3, looked a little bit like his former self, only to go down once again in that game. And, of course, Dylan Harper sustaining an injury as well to his right adductor. So that series might turn on a dime, not so much because of the play of either team, not so much because of the strategy of either coach, but it literally may be the old adage of your best ability is your availability.
1: A.J. Mitchell has been starting for this team, and A.J. Mitchell has been really good. But here's the deal.
0: Yes.
1: I mean, all right, so Alex Caruso. All right, so Jared McCain, 24 points in game 3. All right, so Cason Wallace, who was, what, first or second in the NBA in steals per game or whatever his number was. Like, this, I mean, Lou Dort, like, we could go on and on and on about this Thunder team. And I love the Spurs, and we get to them in a second. But the Oklahoma City Thunder, they just come at you in waves. And a couple of weeks ago, Josh, our producer, I was working with him as well, and we were talking about this Thunder team against the Lakers at the time and how, like, randomly, okay, Isaiah Joe suddenly hits back-to-back threes. Like, the Thunder just, you feel, oh, J-Dub's out. They're going to struggle. No, Jared McCain, 24. Like, they just know how to win games. And as much as, like, I'm a hoops junkie guy. Like, I want to see as much basketball as possible. Like, the Thunder feel like when they, you know, smell blood in the water, they end you. And I kind of could see the Thunder winning game four and taking a 3-1 lead. I could see it happening.
0: Yeah, I mean, it definitely can. And like you said, when you look at the Oklahoma City Thunder top to bottom, it's why they went out and got an Isaiah Hartenstein to come in if Chet Holmgren can't give you what you need, because that's a different presence. That's a physical presence. We saw how much that impacted Victor Wembanyama, especially in game 2 and to some degree in game 3, although Chet Holmgren did kind of show up. But like you said, the other Jalen Williams showed up for this team in game 3, scoring 18 points to go along with 5 rebounds. And then you just go down the list and you have guys like Alex Caruso, who's been in that space, not just as a champion with the Thunder, but also championship experience with the Lakers, starter with the Bulls. So you've got some serious veteran presence. And then Cason Wallace, who had an opportunity to start 55 games for the Thunder this season because Jalen Williams was down for such a long time. So it may be that even though it is a war of attrition, even though this has been a very physical series, when you kind of dig down deep, down this roster, and the reason that this roster was built the way it was by Sam Presti, it's for these types of situations where when it's next man up, it really is next man up. So you mentioned Jared McCain, same thing. They go out and get him for days or series like this. You look down the Spurs, you look down that roster, and when you get past the and I don't even know if you get past the starting five, because obviously, the starting five had some challenges, but let's talk about from an injury perspective, them losing a De'Aaron Fox, for example, and what kind of a hit that took. And Dylan Harper, not necessarily starting, but giving them starter type minutes, giving them quality minutes and not being able to count on him. So while it is a back and a forth and a war of attrition, this may be something where this is why you build the Thunder the way that you build them. And maybe this is why you saw the Spurs start to kind of sputter the way that they did once they got past that 15-0 run that they went on to start game 3.
1: And it's been back-to-back games for Wemby where, you know, he's not necessarily shooting the ball enough. Like, listen,
0: yeah,
1: this Spurs team is just not as deep as the Thunder. Now, you could, I know that SGA is the back-to-back NBA, you know, MVP, But if you wanted to make the argument that Wemby's the best player in this series, you could make that argument, and you're not dumb, right? He's averaging 30 points per game. He's averaging, what, 15 rebounds per game, a couple of blocks, all those kind of things. But if Wemby isn't doing historic things like he did in game one, I'm not sure this team can win. So the question really begs, can Wemby be historic during the series? If the answer is yes, then I think the Spurs probably win game four. This goes seven games, and who knows? But if Wemby is just, you know, MVP light, not historic, then I don't think the Spurs can win the series.
0: Yeah, and when you talk about that, you're talking about 26 points, four rebounds in game three. That's not a historic game when you compare it to what we saw in game one, a 48-24 type of night. But that is what you're going to have to get out of him for this team to have a chance. But on the same token, that's why you have an Isaiah Hartenstein to get in there and bang in there with him and really say, hey, if you're coming inside, I'm going to contest every shot. So I'm going to force you to kind of get in the middle. He's got a decent three. He's got a decent 17-footer. But when you get him sort of out of rhythm in that area from maybe 15 feet all the way to the basket like Hartenstein's been able to do, somebody else is going to have to show up for this team. And yes, it may need to be Wemby being all world, but on the same token, what you saw out of all of the second unit team members, because the Thunder's, other than Shai Gilgeous-Alexander having a decent night points-wise, not so much efficiency, but that second unit really won that game for them. That second
1: unit outscored. For the Spurs, obviously, Dylan Harper tweaking his hamstring in game number two, really, he didn't look like himself in game three.
0: For sure.
1: De'Aaron Fox still trying to, you know, knock some of the rust off. Again, so like Harper looks let's play it out. If Harper looks healthy in game four and De'Aaron Fox looks like the guy that used to be an all-star in game four, right? And Stephon Castle goes back to the guy in game three that doesn't turn the ball over a lot. Sure, the Spurs can win the game. There's a reason why they're 2.5-point favorites on their home court, right?
0: Like, sure.
1: All things would lead you to believe that there's reasons why the Spurs can win. It's a reason why I wouldn't bet this game, because I honestly don't feel confident either way, because I could see Wemby having one of those 40-point games, and I could see him going for 22-6, and you going, I guess the Thunder are going back to the finals. They're one game away.
0: Yeah, and this is about a chess match as well. Like with Mark Daigneau, obviously we talked about the adjustments that he was able to make in bringing Hartenstein in and how important that was in game two. And then the complement of Hartenstein and Holmgren in game three. But Mitch Johnson's going to have to make adjustments. Like, he's got to help Wemby somehow to get the ball closer to the basket and really kind of set up some mismatches so he can take advantage of some of the smaller defenders and really play his game like we saw in that first game in order for him to get this to a game five and tie up this series again. Well, it's going to be interesting. Glad to see it. It's going to be exciting. Game four tomorrow night. You can catch it right here on ESPN Radio. Keith Irizarry, Tanitra Batiste here for you on game night on ESPN Radio and the ESPN app. Sports Center all night with Nick DeLuca is up next.
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20: Rebounded Hart. Knicks look to run. Cavs get back. Bridges right side. Drives the lane. Hangs and gets the layup to make it 9-1 Knicks. 2 minutes in and a timeout by Cleveland.
19: The Hurricanes try to weather the storm in Game 2 against Montreal.
21: Haynes can't get it out. Here's Gooley. Passes over. Philip Deneau in front. They score! Josh Anderson. First shot of the game for Montreal. And it's a 1-1 tie.
19: Heading in opposite directions on the diamond.
21: 1-0 pitch. And he hits this well on a line left field. Conforto retreating, and that ball carries over the wall, and it's a two-run homer for Christian Walker. 2-0 Astros, just four batters into the game.
19: Setting the scene for Spurs-Thunder Game 4.
22: You just know Game 4 is going to you're going to have to really earn it if you want to go get that game. And so the gears just start turning on that. And there's times for reflection in the middle of the series, isn't it?
19: Plus, for the first time in school history,
23: Super Regional bridesmaids no more. Arkansas is headed to the Women's College World Series for the first time in school history.
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11: 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Nick DeLuca here with you. Memorial Day weekend is here. Hope it's off to a great start. So much to get to from Saturday. Game 2 of the Eastern Conference Final in the Stanley Cup Playoffs. Full day of baseball action. The Women's College World Series as well. But start with Game 3 of the Eastern Conference Final. Series heading back to Cleveland. The Knicks pulling off the stunning comeback in Game 1, winning wire-to-wire in Game 2. Entered Saturday, never having held a 3-0 series lead in a conference finals in franchise history. These Knicks, though, rewriting some playoff history, trying to push their winning streak to 10. Hadn't lost in a month since going down 2-1 to the Hawks in Round 1. Tough road environment, but they were ready from the jump.
20: Mitchell, top of the key. Mobley, high post left, backing down into the middle of the lane. Jump hook, no good. And rebounded Hart. Knicks look to run. Cavs get back. Bridges right side, drives the lane, hangs, and gets the layup to make it 9-1 Knicks. 2 minutes in and a timeout by Cleveland.
1: Bridges' bucket sparking an early run, but the success from this Knicks team, so much about their depth.
20: A turnover by the Cavs, stolen by Bridges. Right corner, Shamet puts it up and hits a three. And the lead is 10. Another Cleveland timeout with 3:29 to go in the first.
5: Well, they're keeping the pressure on. Make or miss, the Knicks are getting the ball up the floor in a hurry.
1: Cavs timeouts early and often. Shamet triple, the first of four on the night. Knicks plus 10 after 12 minutes. Cleveland, no stranger to comebacks, though, made their run in the second. James Harden getting going.
20: Hard middle of the lane, takes it all the way. Layup is good, and the Cavaliers tie the game with 5.5 to go in the second quarter at 48 apiece.
5: OG was a little slow after falling down on his way to the cup. They play 5-on-4, and they make it look easy.
1: Harden bringing the Cavs back after trailing by double digits, had 19 on the night. Knicks took a 6-point lead to the locker room, looking for playoff success. Need your stars to be stars. Jalen Brunson beaming in the third.
20: 81-70. Knicks lead. They have the ball. 3:45 to play in the third quarter. Brunson guarded by Schroeder as he brings it into the front court on the far side. Now Harden will switch and take Brunson. Dribbles between the legs. Goes right baseline. Step back, fall away. Long two. Swishes through.
5: He is so tough. And he's just flat attacking James Harden. If he's isolated, he's going right at him.
1: Yeah, that is not the matchup the Cavs want. Brunson bucket stretching the lead to 13 in the third. Final quarter, Knicks keeping their foot on the gas, and Brunson closed it out.
20: Brunson in the backcourt again will take his time before he brings it across with 1:50 on the game clock. Cavs fans heading for the exits. Brunson an easy layup as the Cavs just gave up. Kenny Atkinson calls a timeout. The lead is 16, and the Knicks fans here at Rocket Arena are roaring.
1: 30-point night for Jalen Brunson. Knicks take a commanding 3-0 series lead. 121-108 your final. New York shooting 56% from the floor. Had six players in double figures. Mikal Bridges had 22. OG Anunoby adding 21. And the defense doing the job again, holding Donovan Mitchell and James Harden to a combined 17 of 36 from the field and just 4 of 17 from three. The Knicks a win away from their first trip to the NBA Finals in 27 years. Jalen Brunson, postgame on ABC with Lisa Salters.
6: Jalen, you hear chants, let's go Knicks. MVP, where you're on the free throw line. You're on the road. Just what does that mean to you guys?
9: I don't know. I'm at a loss of words, but like, I like the way we fought, most importantly. But the Knicks fans, they travel, man. And they're going to be hurt in whatever building they're in.
6: Landry Shamet, just describe the impact that he had on this game, particularly in the fourth quarter.
9: And he played big time. And that's just the way he does. He's a true professional, and the way he just attacks the game and approaches the game. Whatever is asked of him, he shows up and he does it.
6: You guys haven't lost in a month. Teams always want to be peaking at the right time. 10th win in a row. Just what does it feel like for you guys as a group to just be in this flow right now?
9: Our mindset hasn't changed. We're trying to get better every single day. We're trying to learn even from wins. There's a lot that we can get better at. There's a lot we can control. A lot of mental errors that we need to clean up. But we're always just looking for ways to try to get better.
6: Game 4 on Monday. Chance to go to the finals. What's it going to take?
9: Just focus on one position at a time. The way we've been having that mindset over these past couple weeks, we have to continue it. If not, it has to be better.
1: Brunson looking for an answer on how they've been so good. The last time the Knicks won 10 straight games at any point, March 18th through April the 9th, 2013, when they won 13 in a row. Forward Josh Hart on winning 10 straight in the postseason.
10: We don't think about it, that way. You know, today we won, we were 1-0 today. Monday we're 0-0. We're far from our goal. This series isn't over. That's a good team with a lot of playoff experience who one game, everybody's against the wall. So we don't got time to think of the past. All we're focusing on is right now.
1: During their 10-game win streak, they've outscored their opponents by 225 points. It's the highest point differential in any 10-game span in NBA history, regular or postseason, passing the 73-74 Bucks, who outscored their opponents by 214 from November 27 to December 16th of that season. So many weapons. Brunson with 30, Bridges 22. Head coach Mike Brown, though, thought Karl Anthony Towns set the offensive tone tonight.
0: Cat, I mean, he was our hub offensively. 7 assists, zero turnovers. He was really good for us offensively and defensively, you know, the 3 steals, but his ability to fire back in the pick and roll situation was really good.
1: No team has ever overcome an 0-3 deficit in an NBA playoff series. The Knicks up 3-0. The Cavs looking at an almost impossible deficit. Cavs came in trying to avoid that hole. Head coach Kenny Atkinson felt like the Knicks were just more physical.
2: They were the more physical team tonight. I think their physicality and energy. We just couldn't get to that level to combat it. I think the turnovers hurt us, Joe. And I think, you know, Shamet getting loose there. You know, they had a role player step up on the road. You know, but there was no whatever the stat tonight. They were the much better team.
1: Cleveland up against it. Atkinson on his team's mentality down 3-0.
2: Listen, this, you know, I felt after game 2 we're in a good place. This is a tough one, right? Like, you get down 3-0. Nobody's hanging their heads, or there's no one saying, you know, giving speeches or anything, or we're still a together group. We have a great group that believes in each other. We'll stick together. I think from the players' message, it was like, let's get this one next one. We'll get this next one. We go from there. See what, you know, you never know what can happen.
1: Game 4 coming on Monday in Cleveland. First chance for the Knicks to reach the NBA Finals for the first time since 1999. Nick DeLuca here with you, SportsCenter all night here on ESPN Radio, the ESPN app, SiriusXM Channel 80. On the ice, Game 2 of the Eastern Conference Final in Carolina was smooth sailing for the Canes with back-to-back sweeps through the first 2 rounds, then rusty to open the Conference Final back on Thursday. Opening up some old wounds, Carolina has been so good the last few seasons until they reach this round. Entering Saturday, they had gone 1-17 in their last 18 Conference Finals games dating back to 2009 and lost 10 straight at home. Teams with a 2-0 lead in a best-of-7 playoff round have gone to win the series 86% of the time, so tonight felt like a must-win for the Canes. Pick it up second period, tied at 1. Carolina trying to get over this playoff hump. Signed Nikolaj Ehlers last summer for moments like this.
3: Darts in, spins, and scores! Oh, a highlight reel goal! Nikolaj Ehlers has put Carolina up! That's going to be on the highlight forever!
1: 99-9, the fan on the call. Third of the playoffs for Ehlers to give Carolina a 1-goal lead after 2 periods. But the Canadiens, who tied a franchise record with 31 comeback wins this season, weren't going away. Josh Anderson netting his 2nd of the night to not the score, would stay tied at 2 heading into overtime. Montreal with a chance to send the Canes into a 2-0 hole. Carolina searching for something to go their way in a conference final. That's why you pay Nikolaj Ehlers, worth every penny in game 2.
3: Now the Canes pushing it back up again. Here's a chance. It's over! Game over! Carolina wins it in overtime! Nikolaj Ehlers does it again! We're tied at 1, going to Montreal for game 3.
1: 99-9 the fan. Ehlers wins it with his 2nd of the night. 4th of the playoffs. Canes snap a 10-game home losing streak in conference finals games to tie the series at 1. Jacob Slavin bouncing back on a big night for the Canes. Here he is after the win.
4: Well, what can you say about Nikolaj Ehlers and the way he showed up for the squad tonight?
7: It's unbelievable. I mean, he's been doing that for us all year. It was such a huge pickup for us last offseason, and these moments right here are the reason we have him on our team, and so it's awesome.
4: What have you learned about him over the course of his time with you guys that maybe you didn't know before?
7: Just how quick he gets going. I mean, I've always known he's fast, having to defend him for a lot of years, but it's crazy what he can do in tight spaces and the speed that he can pick up from an absolute standstill. So he's an awesome guy off the ice, fits in our locker room so well, and can't say enough good things about him.
4: When a guy scores a goal that huge, take the fans inside the celly, because it looks like the absolute best time. What are the boys saying? What's happening?
7: I mean, everyone's just pumped up, yelling at him.
4: Random noises.
7: Random noise, exactly. Everyone's just yelling something, whatever it is. But no, I mean, it's a team effort, team win. Freddie was great, made some huge saves for us, and obviously Fly had the game of his life. So
4: I imagine it's a euphoric feeling. How about for you personally? You said you weren't happy with your performance in game number one. You bounced back with a great game tonight. How did you handle the time in between games?
7: Yeah, for me, honestly, it was a lot of prayer. I mean, God's my rock, and just all, my confidence is found in him. So in between games, I was just trying to stay focused on that, and just my relationship with him. And coming out tonight, win, lose, whether I had an even worse game, still going to give him the glory. So he's worthy of it all, and so thankful just for this opportunity to glorify him.
4: Well, whatever you did, it did work. Now you go to Montreal, series tied at one. You know it's going to be an insane atmosphere on the road. How do you prepare for it?
7: We just got to keep doing what we're doing. I mean, come out hard, come out strong, play to our strength, play to our game. I mean, I was in that atmosphere last year a little bit with Four Nations, and it's rocking. And so it's a fun atmosphere to play in, and I think everyone in the locker room enjoys that.
1: Slavin on NHL on TNT. Canes much more themselves in Game 2, holding Montreal to just 12 shots Game 3 at the Bell Center on Monday night.

0: National League over that stretch. Not much offense for the Phillies, but they didn't need it. Wheeler working six shutout with six Ks, allowing just two hits and a 3-0 win. Phillies have won all six of Wheeler's starts this season since he returned from surgery last September for a blood clot. He's thrown 13 straight scoreless innings. Phillies win their 17th game since Don Mattingly took over as interim manager on April 28th. Astros at Wrigley visiting the Cubs. Been a tough start for Houston this season. Not so much this afternoon.
1: The 1-0 pitch, and he hits this well on a line left field. Conforto retreating, and that ball carries over the wall, and it's a two-run homer for Christian Walker. 2-0 Astros, just four batters into the game. He did what Isak Paredes couldn't do, figure out the launch angle. That was a laser to left that has already been thrown back onto the field by the denizens of the bleachers. Doesn't change the outcome. 2-0 Houston.
0: Dozen for Walker on the season, been a rare bright spot for the Stros this year, and he wasn't done.
1: Payoff pitch, hit almost to the same spot. Hard line drive to the wall, and it's over the fence for a home run. Or is it? Thought the fans got a hand on it in the basket, and it's just shy.
2: It looked like it went over, actually. But
1: the umpires are going to talk about it now. It looked like it bounced off of the brick wall, but behind the basket, and they call it a home run. It is indeed the second home run of the day for Christian Walker, his 13th of the year, and it's now 3-0 Houston.
0: Second for Walker, holding up after review halfway to last year's total, and it was all the offense that Houston needed, just three hits allowed by Stros pitching in the victory. Cubs becoming one of the hardest teams in baseball to figure out. They lose their seventh straight, longest losing streak since a nine-game slide back in 2022. They're the fifth team in the expansion era since 1961 with a pair of winning streaks of at least 10 games and a losing streak of at least seven games in the same season, joining the 69 in 2019 Houston Astros, 78 Pirates, and the 2017 LA Dodgers. It's the first road series win for the Astros against the Cubs since 2012. Coming up, more from Major League Baseball Saturday on this Memorial Day weekend. 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
3: 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Thunder win their second in a row and take the 2-1 lead over the Spurs. How will San Antonio respond in Game 4?
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7: 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Continue with a busy Saturday around baseball. The Nats visiting the Braves in Atlanta. Not much has slowed down Atlanta's bats this season, but Jake Irvin had the answer, held the Braves hitless through five innings before leaving with an injury. Now all the Nats needed was some offense, and Jorbit Vivas gave one a ride.
8: Front end of a double play and swings and drives one to deep right field toward the corner. This is way back. This ball is going. It's gone. Goodbye. Bang, zoom goes Jorbit Vivas, muscling up with a leadoff home run here in the top of the fifth inning.
7: Call from the Nationals radio network, more than enough offense in a 2-0 win. Irvin getting his first victory since his first start on March 29th before exiting. Dylan Cruz went deep as well, sets up a Sunday rubber game. Atlanta trying to avoid only their second series loss of this season. The Twins in Boston battling the Red Sox. Minnesota quietly playing well over the last couple of weeks. Orlando Arcia adding to the lead in the afternoon.
9: And he swings and rolls it back up the middle, and it's deflected off of Bayo's glove, and the Twins are going to score their fourth run. Oh, sometimes you need a little break. It was a ground ball back up the middle. Bayo was in his follow-through. It hit the back of his glove and deflected away from a charging Kiner Falefa, and it's 4-1 Minnesota.
7: Yeah, those breaks rolling the Twins' way. Treasure Island Baseball Network. Red Sox would add a run, 4-2 final. Trevor Larnach matched his career high with four hits. Taj Bradley worked five strong innings in his first start since May 9th off the IL. Bradley reaching triple digits with his fastball. Fastest pitch of his career. Say he's good to go, and healthy Twins get their ninth win in their last 13. Safe to say the ball was flying out in San Francisco.
8: The pitch. Swinging a high drive. Left field. It is out of here. He's swinging it, folks. And that's Casey Schmidt with his 10th of the year.
7: Schmidt finished with three RBIs. Later in the inning, Harrison Bader broke it open.
8: Here it comes. Swinging a fly ball. Center field hit well. Peters back at the wall.
7: Calls from KNBR, second grand slam for Bader in 6 days. Yeah, that's cause for bananas. Third of his career, Giants win it 10-3 and scored 12 total runs in their previous four games, 10 on the board in the victory, snapping a four-game losing streak. The Mets in South Florida taking on the Marlins, but they stayed ice cold.
10: Helmet, 2-2 again, that one drilled high in the sky, right field. That is gone! What a year it's been, baby! Liam Hicks is 11th home run on the year, his second of the night, and it's 4-0 Marlins in the bottom of the fifth.
7: 104.3 WQAM, two homer day for Liam Hicks. Marlins win it 4-1. Hicks said the offense, Max Meyer, got it done on the mound. Went seven shutout, giving up just one hit. A Mark Viento single. Meyer lowering his ERA to 2.52, has allowed just two runs over 25 innings in his last four home starts. Another strong pitching performance in Kansas City. Stephen Kolek went the distance.
11: Here's the pitch. Popped up. If it's caught, he's done it. It is caught by his bell. The Royals' losing streak is gone. Kolek has pitched a complete game shutout. And again, the first one in 6 years. And that is stunning.
7: That call from 96.5, the fan. The Royals tacked on two more after a Jack Caglione RBI single to win it 5-0, Kolek threw the complete game shutout in 108 pitches. It's his second career shutout in 23 starts, joining Chris Archer and Mike Montgomery as the only pitchers to debut since 2010 with two shutouts in their first 23 outings. Up next, our half-hour headlines and more from the NBA playoffs. The Knicks go up 3-0 on the Cavs in a 2-1 series between OKC and San Antonio. This is SportsCenter All Night on ESPN Radio.
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1: The Knicks' 10th straight playoff win has them one win away from the NBA Finals. The Canes even the Eastern Conference Final with the Canadiens, and we get set for Game 4 of the Western Conference Final in San Antonio.
2: Brunson has it, he'll bring it to the front court, and he will dribble it out. The New York Knicks are one win away from a trip to the NBA Finals for the first time since 1999. The Knicks, behind 30 from Jalen Brunson, beat the Cleveland Cavaliers 121-108 to take a 3-0 series lead.
1: The Knicks get 30 from Brunson to go up 3-0 on the Cavs. For more on this historic Knicks run, our ESPN radio team, Dave Pesch and Doris Burke.
2: Thank you, Nick. The New York Knicks have won 10 in a row. It's their first 10-game win streak of any kind in 13 years. More important, they're now one win away from their first trip to the NBA Finals since 1999. They take a 3-0 lead over the Cavaliers, winning 121-108 as the Knicks' defense forced 15 turnovers for Mobley, Mitchell, and Harden combined. And again, the role players, it's not just Brunson with 30, it's, you know, Bridges 11 of 15, an efficient night. Hart had another good game. Anunoby with 21. It's hard to find one thing, just one thing to talk about with these Knicks doors.
3: Oh, agreed. They're playing great two-way basketball. They're second overall in defensive efficiency, which obviously is a huge part of being able to win a championship. The one guy you didn't mention there, and you were appropriate to mention OG and Mikal, because those wings are playing elite two-way basketball right now. How about Karl Anthony Towns? Another night. He comes into this series averaging 9 field goal attempts in the playoffs. We're playing some of the best basketball he's played in a Knicks jersey. Tonight he's 4 for 9. He's got 13 points, 8 rebounds, 7 assists, and 0 turnovers. We've talked about him and the number of times in the playoffs he's been 6-plus assists. I'll just say it. There's great clarity and role definition. There's hard playing, multiple effort defense, great game plan discipline, great scouts. And then you have the master in Jalen Brunson, right? I mean, the guy just takes what the game gives you. And Mike Brown's long-term strategy of getting him off the ball and lowering his usage mattered, because this is as fresh as I've ever seen him this deep into a season. Now, sometimes health, it's luck, good luck or bad luck. So that plays a part. But give Mike Brown credit. The system has been good for Jalen Brunson.
2: Final score tonight, Knicks 121 and the Cavaliers 108. Game 4 Monday night, a trip to the NBA Finals on the line for the New York Knicks. They haven't been in this position in 27 years. For Doris Burke, I'm Dave Pesch, right here in your home for the NBA, ESPN Radio, and the ESPN app. Now let's go back to Nick DeLuca in the studio.
1: Thanks so much to Dave and Doris. 6 Knicks in double figures. Josh Hart was one of them, says they're at their best getting everyone involved.
4: Yeah, I just think everyone is playing the right way with the right mentality. And we have really good players. We got guys that can shoot, guys that can defend, guys can play, make tough shots, those kind of things. So when we play our style of basketball, everybody eats. And that's what we're just trying to do. So not surprised at all, because we have really good players.
1: Yeah, no doubt they are playing their style on one of the best playoff runs that we've seen. ESPN senior NBA writer Brian Windhorst on what the Knicks have proved in this series.
5: They are a terrific team. And when you look at the way that they were constructed to eventually play this well. I don't know if anybody saw this coming, but when you watch specifically how their wings have played in this postseason, and they were huge tonight. And I'm talking about OG Anunoby, talking about Mikal Bridges. Like, nobody's going to shout from the streets in New York about how many draft picks the Knicks gave up for Mikal Bridges right now, because it is the first thing from everybody's mind. They made the investment in both of those players, giving draft picks and then big contracts for exactly the type of play that they are doing in this series. You add in Josh Hart, You add in, you know, Landry Shamet coming off the bench. The Knicks are dominating this series on the wing. The Cavs have multiple all-star wings that are being outplayed by those guys. And I think one of the most impressive things, I was in the tunnel when the Knicks players came off the court. They're going to the finals, okay? No one's ever blown a 3-0 lead. They're playing great. They're going to the finals for the first time in all these guys' lifetimes, adult lifetimes. And they are totally business as usual. It was very impressive.
1: Windy on SportsCenter. Know that Stephen A. Smith is happy about where things are headed for New York, and Stephen A. characterizing the Knicks' depth that has been so important on this run.
6: You didn't realize how good it was. You had expectations at the beginning of the season, and then obviously Mike Brown wasn't utilizing his bench to the manner that you thought that he would, and then you had some question marks about them, and then you saw Mikal Bridges nosedive. You had some serious questions about him, but give credit where credit is due. If I was loud and making noise when Mikal Bridges was struggling, I'm damn sure going to be just as loud in praising him. He was fantastic in this game, hitting all but three of his shots, giving you over 20, giving you stout defense along the way, letting you know you couldn't leave him open. And then Landry Shamet has been a godsend. He has come off the bench and has just been drilling shots from long range all over the place. That has opened things up for a guy like Jalen Brunson to operate. It's opened things up for Karl Anthony Towns to be the facilitator that he is. And because it's pulling people away from the basket, it's even given the likes of Karl Anthony Towns and Mitchell Robinson and OG Anunoby room to operate on the interior, which again can serve to demoralize the Cleveland Cavaliers as it has shown.
1: Yeah, what a start to this series for the Knicks to go up 3-0. On the other side for the Cavs, a difficult game one that has snowballed into three straight losses to open the series. NBA analyst Iman Shumpert on what he saw from Cleveland tonight.
7: I thought that they lacked a sense of urgency. I think that this is a back-to-the-wall style game. You let go of game one, you're coming into game three, you're trying to get your fans excited, and you're supposed to play like desperate men. Play like you haven't drank water and I don't know how long. It needed to be a desperation, and I didn't see the urgency. The biggest takeaway that I took from being able to locate times that there was no urgency was, where, oh, where is the transition defense for this Cavaliers team? When a person breaks past the three-point line and gets into that key situation or gets into that paint situation, there has to be two guards back. There has to be a last line of defense. I thought that they did a very poor job of saying, let's pay attention to the details and pay attention to the small mistakes, the little mistakes that led to easy buckets for the Knicks. Let's take those away in game three. I didn't see that adjustment. I didn't see the attention to detail. It was honestly a disappointing performance from the Cavs.
1: Shumpert on SportsCenter. Going to be so much time to categorize what this Knicks run has been like and meant in New York. ESPN senior NBA writer Andre Snelling says Jalen Brunson leading the way is making a case for the best Knick ever.
8: I think he does only need ad title. Honestly, if he even needs that, because when it comes to the all-time Knicks, I think Jalen, and for a lot of people's minds, he's battling with Patrick Ewing. And Patrick Ewing never won a chip, you know, but he played basically his whole career with the Knicks. He ended up moving on, but for more than a decade, 15 years, you know, he was synonymous with the Knicks, made two NBA finals. So, you know, he has a heck of a resume, but he doesn't have that chip. And so I think that if Brunson is able to lead these Knicks and they actually win a championship, in a lot of people's eyes, he would move beyond Ewing and into the air that the older school cats live in. But again, modern day guys tend to get the nod in GOAT conversations over the older school.
1: 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Game four coming Monday in Cleveland. First chance for the Knicks to reach the NBA Finals for the first time since 1999. The NBA playoffs are on ESPN Radio. 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Nick DeLuca here with you. 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Things are a little tighter in the Western Conference right now. Thunder up 2-1 on the Spurs, game 4 coming Sunday night. Thunder shook off a slow start in game 3, outscoring the Spurs by 30 after the 15-0 start by San Antonio. OKC has a 4-1 series record in best of sevens when leading 2-1 since 09, the only loss coming to the Golden State Warriors in the 2016 Western Conference Final. Depth, a huge difference for OKC in this series. Head coach Mark Daigneault on the way that he's had so many contributors come through for the defending champs.
9: It's never an advantage relative to the opponent. It's more an expression of our strength. And, you know, we have a deep team. We have a lot of guys that we trust. We also play in a way that demands a lot of energy. You know, we play with a lot of pressure. We provide a lot of help, which puts us in longer closeouts. We want to be a great transition defense team. Everything we want to do that gives you the best chance to win requires energy, and there's different ways to do that. I mean, you could try to condition 8 guys to doing that, and that can be successful. But when you have a team as deep as we are, we choose to deploy those guys and keep fresh legs on the court.
1: OKC bench scoring a franchise playoff record 76 points in the win in Game 3. That's the most by any team in a conference or NBA Finals game since starts were first tracked in 1971. 183 bench points, the fourth most by any team through the first 3 games of a series over that same span. Going into Game 4, Daigneault saying his team knows it'll be a challenge.
9: I'm not overly reflective in the middle of it, mainly because of the challenge. You know, like, we had a great win last night, and game 4, you just know game 4 is going to just, you know, you're going to have to really earn it if you want to go get that game. And so the gears just start turning on that. And there's times for reflection in the middle of the series, isn't it? But I'm not surprised at the level of play. I mean, there's 2 60-win teams playing each other. You know, 60 wins in the NBA is hard to do, and to have 2 teams do that in the same conference is difficult, and so, you know, when you square off, it's going to be really challenging, and, you know, we just got to do everything we can to get ourselves mentally ready for another high-level competitive challenge tomorrow.
1: Depth for the defending champs has made a huge difference. So has the starting lineup. Chet Holmgren doing a really nice job on Victor Wembanyama. What needs to be done to keep up the momentum in Game 4?
10: Continuing to really focus on the details, making sure that we're executing, but not losing sight of the fact that all of it comes down to effort. Doesn't matter how smart you're thinking if you know, your feet don't get there in time. So being ready to play hard.
1: On the flip side, Spurs have lost back-to-back games for the first time since January. Did not lose 3 straight at all this season. San Antonio, the second team in the play-by-play era to begin a playoff game on a 15-0 run or better and then lose. Head coach Mitch Johnson looking for his team to meet their standard of discipline and execution.
11: I think we've done it all year in terms of the aggression and the confidence and being on the front foot and trying to be in attack mode. And we have to still be able to have a certain standard of discipline and execution with whatever we're trying to get done. Setting a screen at the right angle, proper rotations, right close out and contest positioning. And so it's just continuing to strive for perfection and raise the standard, or in some cases, like last night, play to our standard, which I don't think we did in all those situations or aspects.
1: Little things making a big difference. Spurs looking for someone else to step up right now. It's been pretty much all Wemby so far in this series. Plus 4 when he's out there, minus 38 when he's on the bench. ESPN's Tim McMahon thinking this will be the toughest test of Wemby's career.
12: This is a huge test. This is the biggest test of Victor Wembanyama's career. And look, the Spurs came into this series with a ton of confidence. I mean, they beat the Thunder 4 out of 5 times during the regular season. That included 3 wins in 12 days, you know, after the Thunder got off to that 24-1 start. They spanked their butts in front of a national TV audience on Christmas Day in OKC's gym. But the playoffs are a different beast. And, you know, let's just also call it like it is for the Spurs. This is not a healthy Spurs team. They have a blank injury report right now. But De'Aaron Fox is clearly not 100%. You know, he's playing through a high ankle sprain. Dylan Harper's playing through adductor soreness. He's clearly not 100%. And as Miss Johnson said today, Victor Wembanyama creates a lot of the advantages, and then those Spurs guards throughout the course of the year have been great at exploiting them. That hasn't really happened in the series. Fox missed the first couple games. Harper wasn't the same player in game three, but there's no excuses. There is pressure, and for a team that's trying to skip the line, trying to win a championship in their first playoffs together, you can't let this thing go back to OKC down 3-1.
1: McMahon on Inside the NBA. San Antonio looking for a couple of contributions from some of their big players. Dylan Harper, De'Aaron Fox dealing with some injuries. Head coach Mitch Johnson on their status for game four.
11: They came out of the game finished, you know, on their own accord. I took them out, so that's a plus. And as of now, we expect them ready to go. So those guys are giving us all they got, and I commend them, tip my cap, because they're competing their ass off, and they're not 100%. And I would say that's probably hopefully where we hope it to kind of be until it's not.
1: Stephon Castle in that mix as well for San Antonio. Here he is on Wemby carrying the load and being the leader of the team. Could somebody else step up for the Spurs?
7: I think he has a conscious effort of trying to do that every day. I mean, he's obviously super hard on himself, so he probably feels like he needs to get us more involved, or I don't know what he meant by that, but I think him being on the court and what he does for us defensively and offensively, I think him just making the game as simple as possible for himself is going to help him, but it's going to help everybody else. I don't think he has to, you know, force any of that just with how good he is.
1: Game four on Sunday night, coverage at 8 Eastern right here on ESPN Radio. Coming up, volume up for Top Sounds, some big game sixes in the NBA, and the rest of Major League Baseball action on Saturday. 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
0: 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Two rivals collide in the NL Central. Jordan Walker leads the St. Louis Cardinals into American Family Field to go head-to-head with Jake Bowers and the Milwaukee Brewers.
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30: Brunson has it. He'll bring it to the front court and he will dribble it out. The New York Knicks are one win away from a trip to the NBA Finals for the first time since 1999. The Knicks, behind 30 from Jalen Brunson, beat the Cleveland Cavaliers 121-108 to take a 3-0 series lead.
28: Number 4.
29: Baseball, Jorbit Vivas of the Nationals goes deep in a surprise win over the division-leading Braves on the Nationals Radio Network.
31: Front end of a double play and swings and drives going to deep right field toward the corner. This is way back. This ball is going. It's gone. Goodbye. Bang, zoom goes Jorbit Vivas. Muscling up with a leadoff home run here in the top of the fifth inning.
28: Number 3.
29: The Cubs' Nico Horner with a snazzy defensive play in a loss to Houston on ESPN Radio.
32: Bunt up the first base line. Salazar towards second. A behind-the-back flip at second base from Nico Horner, and he gets him. The two-time gold glover making his case for a third. And I don't know how that just worked, but it did, and it was magical.
33: And I'm not even sure why he did that, actually. He threw it through his legs on top of that.
32: Oh, my goodness.
28: Number 2.
29: Harrison Bader, part of a 6-run fifth inning for the Giants on KNBR.
31: Here it comes. Swinging a fly ball. Center field hit well. Peters back at the wall.
29: Carolina's Nikolaj Ehlers scores to tie the NHL's Eastern Conference Final on 99.9 The Fan.
31: Now the Canes pushing it back up again. Here's a chance. It's over. Game over. Carolina wins it in overtime. Nikolaj Ehlers does it again. We're tied at 1. Going to Montreal for Game 3.
1: Yeah, lots of good stuff on the ice, on the hardwood, and on the diamond. Paul Skeens on the mound north of the border on Saturday. No problem, though, for the Blue Jay bats.
31: Still nobody out in the pitch to Ernie Clement. He's hit through the left side on the ground, a base hit into left. Piñango scores, quick stop sign at third, Sanchez, and it's 3-1 Blue Jays on an Ernie Clement RBI single.
1: Sportsnet 590, the Fan, Clement Single, part of four straight hits to Chase Skeens in the six. Jays win it 5-2. Skeens with losses in consecutive starts for the first time this season, allowed four runs and a career-high nine hits in five-plus innings with two strikeouts, just his second time with fewer than five this season. Couple of NL contenders, the Dodgers all over the Brewers on the road.
5: 0-2 pitch. He swings and hits a high drive down the left field line. This ball is off the pole and gone. It's a three-run home run. Teoscar Hernandez. And the Dodgers take a 4-3 lead in Milwaukee. Light tower power for Teo. His seventh home run.
1: 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End of May, always special in college baseball and softball, especially when schools get to places they've never been. Arkansas to the Women's College World Series.
7: Popped up. McDowell chasing it. Super regional bridesmaids no more. Arkansas is headed to the Women's College World Series for the first time in school history.
1: 10-2 final, that call from ESPN2. Up next, NBA playoffs roll on. Knicks, a win away from the NBA Finals. 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
29: The Eastern Conference Finals shifts to Cleveland for Game 3 between the Knicks and Cavs.
2: Rebounded Hart. Knicks look to run. Cavs get back. Bridges right side. Drives the lane. Hangs and gets the layup to make it 9-1 Knicks. 2 minutes in and a timeout by Cleveland.
29: The Hurricanes try to weather the storm in Game 2 against Montreal.
4: Haynes can't get it out. Here's Gooley. Passes over. Philip Deneau in front. They score! Josh Anderson. First shot of the game for Montreal. And it's a 1-1 tie.
29: Heading in opposite directions on the diamond.
4: 1-0 pitch. And he hits this well on a line left field. Conforto retreating. And that ball carries over the wall. And it's a two-run homer for Christian Walker. 2-0 Astros. Just four batters into the game.
29: Setting the scene for Spurs Thunder Game 4.
6: You just know Game 4 is going to you're going to have to really earn it if you want to go get that game. And so the gears just start turning on that. And there's times for reflection in the middle of the series, isn't it?
29: Plus, for the first time in school history,
7: Super Regional Bridesmaids no more. Arkansas is headed to the Women's College World Series for the first time in school history.
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1: 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Nick DeLuca here with you. Memorial Day weekend is here. Hope it's off to a great start. So much to get to from Saturday. Game 2 of the Eastern Conference Final in the Stanley Cup Playoffs. Full day of baseball action. The Women's College World Series as well. But start with Game 3 of the Eastern Conference Final Series, heading back to Cleveland. The Knicks pulling off the stunning comeback in Game 1, winning wire-to-wire in Game 2. Entered Saturday, never having held a 3-0 series lead in a conference finals in franchise history. These Knicks, though, rewriting some playoff history, trying to push their winning streak to 10. Hadn't lost in a month since going down 2-1 to the Hawks in Round 1. Tough road environment, but they were ready from the jump.
2: Mitchell, top of the key. Mobley, high post left, backing down into the middle of the lane. Jump hook, no good. And rebounded Hart. Knicks look to run. Cavs get back. Bridges right side. Drives the lane. Hangs and gets the layup to make it 9-1 Knicks. 2 minutes in and a timeout by Cleveland.
1: Bridges bucket sparking an early run, but the success from this Knicks team, so much about their depth.
2: A turnover by the Cavs, stolen by Bridges. Right corner, Shamet puts it up and hits a three. And the lead is 10. Another Cleveland timeout with 3:29 to go in the first.
20: Boy, they're keeping the pressure on. Make or miss, the Knicks are getting the ball up the floor in a hurry.
1: Cavs timeouts early and often. Shamet triple, the first of four on the night. Knicks plus 10 after 12 minutes. Cleveland, no stranger to comebacks, though, made their run in the second. James Harden getting going.
2: Hard middle of the lane, takes it all the way. Layup is good, and the Cavaliers tie the game with 5.5 to go in the second quarter at 48 apiece.
20: OG was a little slow after falling down on his way to the cup. They play 5-on-4, and they make it look easy.
1: Harden bringing the Cavs back after trailing by double digits, had 19 on the night. Knicks took a 6-point lead to the locker room, looking for playoff success. Need your stars to be stars. Jalen Brunson beaming in the third.
2: 81-70. Knicks lead. They have the ball. 3:45 to play in the third quarter. Brunson guarded by Schroeder as he brings it into the front court on the far side. Now Harden will switch and take Brunson. Dribbles between the legs. Goes right baseline. Step back, fall away. Long two. Swishes through.
20: He is so tough. And he's just flat attacking James Harden. If he's isolated, he's going right at him.
1: Yeah, that is not the matchup the Cavs want. Brunson bucket stretching the lead to 13 in the third. Final quarter, Knicks keeping their foot on the gas, and Brunson closed it out.
3: Brunson in the backcourt again will take his time before he brings it across with 1:50 on the game clock. Cavs fans heading for the exits. Brunson, an easy layup as the Cavs just gave up. Kenny Atkinson calls a timeout. The lead is 16, and the Knicks fans here at Rocket Arena are roaring.
1: 30-point night for Jalen Brunson. Knicks take a commanding 3-0 series lead. 121-108 your final. New York shooting 56% from the floor. Had six players in double figures. Mikal Bridges had 22. OG Anunoby adding 21. And the defense doing the job again, holding Donovan Mitchell and James Harden to a combined 17 of 36 from the field and just 4 of 17 from three. The Knicks a win away from their first trip to the NBA Finals in 27 years. Jalen Brunson, postgame on ABC with Lisa Salters.
5: Jalen, you hear chants, let's go Knicks. MVP, where you're on the free throw line. You're on the road. Just what does that mean to you guys?
9: I don't know. I'm at a loss of words, but I like the way we fought, most importantly. But, the Knicks fans, they travel, man. And they're going to be hurt in whatever building they're in.
5: Landry Shamet, just describe the impact that he had on this game, particularly in the fourth quarter.
9: He played big time. And, that's just the way he does. He's a true professional, and the way he just attacks the game and approaches the game. Whatever is asked of him, he shows up and he does it.
5: You guys haven't lost in a month. Teams always want to be peaking at the right time. 10th win in a row. Just what does it feel like for you guys as a group to just be in this flow right now?
9: Our mindset hasn't changed. We're trying to get better every single day. We're trying to learn, even from wins. There's a lot that we can get better at. There's a lot we can control. A lot of mental errors that we need to clean up. But we're always just looking for ways to try to get better.
5: Game 4 on Monday. Chance to go to the finals. What's it going to take?
9: Just focus on one position at a time. The way we've been having that mindset over these past couple weeks, we have to continue it. If not, it has to be better.
1: Brunson looking for an answer on how they've been so good. The last time the Knicks won 10 straight games at any point, March 18th through April the 9th, 2013, when they won 13 in a row. Forward Josh Hart on winning 10 straight in the postseason.
10: We don't think about it, that way. Today we won. We were 1-0 today. Monday we're 0-0. We're far from our goal. This series isn't over. That's a good team with a lot of playoff experience who one game is the best against the wall. We don't got time to think of the past. We got all we're focusing on is right now.
1: During their 10-game win streak, they've outscored their opponents by 225 points. It's the highest point differential in any 10-game span in NBA history, regular or postseason, passing the 73-74 Bucks, who outscored their opponents by 214 from November 27th to December 16th of that season. So many weapons. Brunson with 30, Bridges 22. Head coach Mike Brown, though, thought Carl Anthony Towns set the offensive tone tonight.
11: Cat, he was our hub offensively. 7 assists, zero turnovers. He was really good for us offensively and defensively, the three steals, but his ability to fire back in the pick and roll situation was really good.
1: No team has ever overcome an 0-3 deficit in an NBA playoff series. The Knicks up 3-0. The Cavs looking at an almost impossible deficit. Cavs came in trying to avoid that hole. Head coach Kenny Atkinson felt like the Knicks were just more physical.
12: They were the more physical team tonight. I think their physicality and energy. We just couldn't get to that level to combat it. I think the turnovers hurt us. Joe and I think Shamet getting loose there. They had a role player step up on the road. There was no whatever the stat tonight. They were the much better team.
1: Cleveland up against it. Atkinson on his team's mentality down 3 games to none.
12: Listen, this, you know, I felt after game two we're in a good place. This is a tough one, right? Like, you get down 3-0. There's no, nobody's hanging their heads, or there's no one, you know, there's no one saying, you know, giving speeches or anything, or we're still a together group. We have a great group that believes in each other. We'll stick together. I think from the players' message, it was like, let's get this one, next one. We'll get this next one. We go from there. See what, you know, you never know what can happen.
1: Game 4 coming on Monday in Cleveland. First chance for the Knicks to reach the NBA Finals for the first time since 1999. Nick DeLuca here with you, SportsCenter all night here on ESPN Radio, the ESPN app, SiriusXM Channel 80. On the ice, Game 2 of the Eastern Conference Final in Carolina was smooth sailing for the Canes with back-to-back sweeps through the first two rounds, then rusty to open the Conference Final back on Thursday. Opening up some old wounds, Carolina has been so good the last few seasons until they reached this round. Entering Saturday, they had gone 1-17 in their last 18 Conference Finals games dating back to 2009 and lost 10 straight at home. Teams with a 2-0 lead in a best-of-seven playoff round have gone to win the series 86% of the time, so tonight felt like a must-win for the Canes. Pick it up second period, tied at one. Carolina trying to get over this playoff hump. Signed Nikolaj Ehlers last summer for moments like this.
13: Darts in, spins, he scores! Oh, a highlight reel goal! Nikolaj Ehlers has put Carolina up!
1: .999 the fan on the call. Third of the playoffs for Ehlers to give Carolina a one-goal lead after two periods. But the Canadiens, who tied a franchise record with 31 comeback wins this season, weren't going away. Josh Anderson netting his second of the night to not the score, would stay tied at two heading into overtime. Montreal with a chance to send the Canes into a 2-0 hole. Carolina searching for something to go their way in a conference final. That's why you pay Nikolaj Ehlers worth every penny in game two.
13: Now the Canes pushing it back up again. Here's a chance. It's over. Game over. Carolina wins it in overtime. Nikolaj Ehlers does it again. We're tied at one. Going to Montreal for game three.
1: 99.9 the fan. Ehlers wins it with his second of the night. Fourth of the playoffs. Canes snap a 10-game home losing streak in conference finals games to tie the series at one. Jacob Slavin bouncing back on a big night for the Canes. Here he is after the win.
14: Well, what can you say about Nikolaj Ehlers and the way he showed up for the squad tonight?
15: It's unbelievable. I mean, he's been doing that for us all year. It was such a huge pickup for us last offseason, and these moments right here are the reason we have him on our team, and so it's awesome.
14: What have you learned about him over the course of his time with you guys that maybe you didn't know before?
15: Just how quick he gets going. I mean, I've always known he's fast, having to defend him for a lot of years, but it's crazy what he can do in tight spaces and the speed that he can pick up from an absolute standstill. So he's an awesome guy off the ice, fits in our locker room so well, and can't say enough good things about him.
14: When a guy scores a goal that huge, take the fans inside the celly, because it looks like the absolute best time. What are the boys saying? What's happening?
15: I mean, everyone's just pumped up, yelling at him.
14: Random noises.
15: Random noise, exactly. Everyone's just yelling something, whatever it is. But it's a team effort, team win. Freddie was great, made some huge saves for us, and obviously Fly had the game of his life. So
14: I imagine it's a euphoric feeling. How about for you personally? You said you weren't happy with your performance in game number one. You bounced back with a great game tonight. How did you handle the time in between games?
15: Yeah, for me, honestly, it was a lot of prayer. I mean, God's my rock, and just all, my confidence is found in him. So in between games, I was just trying to stay focused on that, and just my relationship with him. And coming out tonight, win, lose, whether I had an even worse game, still going to give him the glory. So he's worthy of it all, and so thankful just for this opportunity to glorify him.
14: Well, whatever you did, it did work. Now you go to Montreal, series tied at one. You know it's going to be an insane atmosphere on the road. How do you prepare for it?
15: We just got to keep doing what we're doing. I mean, we come out hard, come out strong, play to our strength, play to our game. I mean, I was in that atmosphere last year a little bit with Four Nations, and it's rocking. And so it's a fun atmosphere to play in, and I think everyone in the locker room enjoys that.
1: Slavin on NHL on TNT. Canes much more themselves in Game 2, holding Montreal to just 12 shots Game 3 at the Bell Center on Monday night. Over to a busy day in baseball, a good matchup in Philadelphia. The Guardians entered the day winners of 7 straight. Phillies had lost 3 in a row after a red-hot stretch of their own. Start the game was delayed by around 2 hours. Didn't cool Zach Wheeler down at all, shutting down the Guardians early, then finally getting some run support.
8: The pitch, and that ball is hit back up the middle for a base hit. Harper will score. Bombi around ground third, he will score, and it's an RBI single for Bryson Stott, and the Phillies lead it 2-0.
1: 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Stott has driven in 20 runs in May, the most in the National League over that

0: two-run homer for Christian Walker. 2-0 Astros, just four batters into the game. He did what Isak Paredes couldn't do, figure out the launch angle. That was a laser to left that has already been thrown back onto the field by the denizens of the bleachers. Doesn't change the outcome. 2-0 Houston.
1: Dozen for Walker on the season, been a rare bright spot for the Astros this year, and he wasn't done.
0: Payoff pitch, hit almost to the same spot. Hard line drive to the wall, and it's over the fence for a home run. Or is it? Thought the fans got a hand on it in the basket, and it's just shy.
2: It looked like it went over, actually. But
0: the umpires are going to talk about it now. It looked like it bounced off of the brick wall, but behind the basket, and they call it a home run. It is indeed the second home run of the day for Christian Walker, his 13th of the year, and it's now 3-0 Houston.
1: Second for Walker, holding up after review halfway to last year's total, and it was all the offense that Houston needed, just three hits allowed by Stroh's pitching in the victory. Cubs becoming one of the hardest teams in baseball to figure out. They lose their seventh straight, longest losing streak since a nine-game slide back in 2022. They're the fifth team in the expansion era since 1961 with a pair of winning streaks of at least 10 games and a losing streak of at least seven games in the same season, joining the 69 in 2019 Houston Astros, 78 Pirates, and the 2017 LA Dodgers. It's the first road series win for the Astros against the Cubs since 2012. Coming up, more from Major League Baseball Saturday on this Memorial Day weekend. 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
3: 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I'll be back next Monday with updates from a very busy NFL offseason, plus the latest on the NBA playoffs and more. 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
1: 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Continue with a busy Saturday around baseball. The Nats visiting the Braves in Atlanta. Not much has slowed down Atlanta's bats this season, but Jake Irvin had the answer. Held the Braves hitless through five innings before leaving with an injury. Now all the Nats needed was some offense, and Jorbit Vivas gave one a ride.
2: Front end of a double play and swings and drives going to deep right field toward the corner. This is way back. This ball is going. It's gone. Goodbye. Bang, zoom goes Jorbit Vivas. Muscling up with a leadoff home run here in the top of the fifth inning.
1: Call from the Nationals radio network, more than enough offense in a 2-0 win. Irvin getting his first victory since his first start on March 29th before exiting. Dylan Cruz went deep as well, sets up a Sunday rubber game. Atlanta trying to avoid only their second series loss of this season. The Twins in Boston battling the Red Sox. Minnesota quietly playing well over the last couple of weeks. Orlando Arcia adding to the lead in the afternoon.
3: And he swings and rolls it back up the middle, and it's deflected off of Bayo's glove, and the Twins are going to score their fourth run. Oh, sometimes you need a little break. It was a ground ball back up the middle. Bayo was in his follow-through. It hit the back of his glove and deflected away from a charging Kiner Falefa, and it's 4-1 Minnesota.
1: Yeah, those breaks rolling the Twins' way. Treasure Island Baseball Network. Red Sox would add a run, 4-2 final. Trevor Larnach matched his career high with four hits. Taj Bradley worked five strong innings in his first start since May 9th off the IL. Bradley reaching triple digits with his fastball. Fastest pitch of his career. Say he's good to go, and healthy Twins get their ninth win in their last 13. Safe to say the ball was flying out in San Francisco.
2: The pitch. Swinging a high drive. Left field. It is out of here. He's swinging it, folks. And that's Casey Schmidt with his 10th of the year.
1: Schmidt finished with three RBIs. Later in the inning, Harrison Bader broke it open.
2: Here it comes. Swinging a fly ball. Center field hit well. Peters back at the wall.
1: Calls from KNBR, second grand slam for Bader in 6 days. Yeah, that's cause for bananas. Third of his career, Giants win it 10-3. It scored 12 total runs in their previous four games, 10 on the board in the victory, snapping a four-game losing streak. The Mets in South Florida taking on the Marlins, but they stayed ice cold.
4: Helmet. 2-2 again. That one drilled high in the sky, right field. That is gone. What a year it's been, baby. Liam Hicks is 11th home run on the year, his second of the night, and it's 4-0 Marlins in the bottom of the fifth.
1: 104.3 WQAM, two homer day for Liam Hicks. Marlins win it 4-1. Hicks had the offense. Max Meyer got it done on the mound. Went seven shutout, giving up just one hit. A Mark Vientos single. Meyer lowering his ERA to 2.52. Has allowed just two runs over 25 innings in his last four home starts. Another strong pitching performance in Kansas City. Steven Kolek went the distance.
2: Here's the pitch. Popped up. If it's caught, he's done it. It is caught by his bell. The Royals' losing streak is gone. Kolek has pitched a complete game shutout. And again, the first one in 6 years. And that is stunning.
1: That call from 96.5, the fan. The Royals tacked on two more after a Jack Caglione RBI single to win it 5-0. Kolek threw the complete game shutout in 108 pitches. It's his second career shutout in 23 starts, joining Chris Archer and Mike Montgomery as the only pitchers to debut since 2010 with two shutouts in their first 23 outings. Up next, our half-hour headlines and more from the NBA playoffs. The Knicks go up 3-0 on the Cavs in a 2-1 series between OKC and San Antonio. This is SportsCenter All Night on ESPN Radio.
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1: The Knicks' 10th straight playoff win has them one win away from the NBA Finals. The Canes even the Eastern Conference Final with the Canadiens, and we get set for Game 4 of the Western Conference Final in San Antonio.
2: Brunson has it, he'll bring it in the front court, and he will dribble it out. The New York Knicks are one win away from a trip to the NBA Finals for the first time since 1999. The Knicks, behind 30 from Jalen Brunson, beat the Cleveland Cavaliers 121-108 to take a 3-0 series lead.
1: The Knicks get 30 from Brunson to go up 3-0 on the Cavs. For more on this historic Knicks run, our ESPN radio team, Dave Pasch and Doris Burke.
2: Thank you, Nick. The New York Knicks have won 10 in a row. It's their first 10-game win streak of any kind in 13 years. More important, they're now one win away from their first trip to the NBA Finals since 1999. They take a 3-0 lead over the Cavaliers, winning 121-108 as the Knicks defense forced 15 turnovers for Mobley, Mitchell, and Harden combined. And again, the role players. It's not just Brunson with 30. It's, you know, Bridges, 11 of 15, an efficient night. Hart had another good game. Ananobi with 21. It's hard to find one thing, just one thing to talk about with these Knicks doors.
3: Oh, agreed. They're playing great two-way basketball. They're second overall in defensive efficiency, which obviously is a huge part of being able to win a championship. The one guy you didn't mention there, and you were appropriate to mention OG and Mikal, because those wings are playing elite two-way basketball right now. How about Karl Anthony Towns? Another night. He comes into this series averaging 9 field goal attempts in the playoffs. We're playing some of the best basketball he's played in a Knicks jersey. Tonight he's 4 for 9. He's got 13 points, 8 rebounds, 7 assists, and 0 turnovers. We've talked about him and the number of times in the playoffs he's been 6-plus assists. I'll just say it. There's great clarity and role definition. There's hard playing, multiple effort defense, great game plan discipline, great scouts. And then you have the master in Jalen Brunson, right? I mean, the guy just takes what the game gives you. And Mike Brown's long-term strategy of getting him off the ball and lowering his usage mattered, because this is as fresh as I've ever seen him this deep into a season. Now, sometimes health, it's luck, good luck or bad luck. So that plays a part. But give Mike Brown credit. The system has been good for Jalen Brunson.
2: Final score tonight, Knicks 121 and the Cavaliers 108. Game 4 Monday night, a trip to the NBA Finals on the line for the New York Knicks. They haven't been in this position in 27 years. For Doris Burke, I'm Dave Pasch, right here in your home for the NBA, ESPN Radio, and the ESPN app. Now let's go back to Nick DeLuca in the studio.
1: Thanks so much to Dave and Doris. 6 Knicks in double figures. Josh Hart was one of them, says they're at their best getting everyone involved.
4: Yeah, I just think everyone is playing the right way with the right mentality, and we have really good players. We got guys that can shoot, guys that can defend, guys can play, make tough shots, those kind of things. So when we play our style of basketball, everybody eats, and that's what we're just trying to do. So not surprised at all, because we have really good players.
1: Yeah, no doubt they are playing their style on one of the best playoff runs that we've seen. ESPN senior NBA writer Brian Windhorst on what the Knicks have proved in this series.
5: They are a terrific team. And when you look at the way that they were constructed to eventually play this well. I don't know if anybody saw this coming, but when you watch specifically how their wings have played in this postseason, and they were huge tonight, and I'm talking about OG Anunoby, talking about Mikal Bridges, like, nobody's going to shout from the streets in New York about how many draft picks the Knicks gave up for Mikal Bridges right now, because it is the first thing from everybody's mind. They made the investment in both of those players, giving draft picks and then big contracts for exactly the type of play that they are doing in this series. You add in Josh Hart, You add in, you know, Landry Shamet coming off the bench. The Knicks are dominating this series on the wing. The Cavs have multiple all-star wings that are being outplayed by those guys. And I think one of the most impressive things, I was in the tunnel when the Knicks players came off the court. They're going to the finals, okay? No one's ever blown a 3-0 lead. They're playing great. They're going to the finals for the first time in all these guys' lifetimes, adult lifetimes. And they are totally business as usual. It was very impressive.
1: Windy on SportsCenter. Know that Stephen A. Smith is happy about where things are headed for New York, and Stephen A. characterizing the Knicks' depth that has been so important on this run.
6: You didn't realize how good it was. You had expectations at the beginning of the season, and then obviously Mike Brown wasn't utilizing his bench to the manner that you thought that he would, and then you had some question marks about them, and then you saw Mikal Bridges nosedive. You had some serious questions about him, but give credit where credit is due. If I was loud and making noise when Mikal Bridges was struggling, I'm damn sure going to be just as loud in praising him. He was fantastic in this game, hitting all but three of his shots, giving you over 20, giving you stout defense along the way, letting you know you couldn't leave him open. And then Landry Shamet has been a godsend. He has come off the bench and has just been drilling shots from long range all over the place. That has opened things up for a guy like Jalen Brunson to operate. It's opened things up for Karl Anthony Towns to be the facilitator that he is. And because it's pulling people away from the basket, it's even given the likes of Karl Anthony Towns and Mitchell Robinson and OG Anunoby room to operate on the interior, which again can serve to demoralize the Cleveland Cavaliers as it has shown.
1: Yeah, what a start to this series for the Knicks to go up 3-0. On the other side for the Cavs, a difficult game one that has snowballed into three straight losses to open the series. NBA analyst Iman Shumpert on what he saw from Cleveland tonight.
7: I thought that they lacked a sense of urgency. I think that this is a back-to-the-wall style game. You let go of game one. You're coming into game three. You're trying to get your fans excited. And you're supposed to play like desperate men. Play like you haven't drank water in I don't know how long. It needed to be a desperation, and I didn't see the urgency. The biggest takeaway that I took from being able to locate times that there was no urgency was, where, oh, where is the transition defense for this Cavaliers team? When a person breaks past the three-point line and gets into that key situation or gets into that paint situation, there has to be two guards back. There has to be a last line of defense. I thought that they did a very poor job of saying, let's pay attention to the details and pay attention to the small mistakes, the little mistakes that led to easy buckets for the Knicks. Let's take those away in game three. I didn't see that adjustment. I didn't see the attention to detail. It was honestly a disappointing performance from the Cavs.
1: Shumpert on SportsCenter. Going to be so much time to categorize what this Knicks run has been like and meant in New York. ESPN senior NBA writer Andre Snelling says Jalen Brunson leading the way is making a case for the best Knick ever.
8: I think he does only need ad title. Honestly, if he even needs that, because when it comes to the all-time Knicks, I think Jalen, and for a lot of people's minds, he's battling with Patrick Ewing. And Patrick Ewing never won a chip, you know, but he played basically his whole career with the Knicks. He ended up moving on. But for more than a decade, 15 years, you know, he was synonymous with the Knicks, made two NBA finals. So, you know, he has a heck of a resume, but he doesn't have that chip. And so I think that if Brunson is able to lead these Knicks and they actually win a championship, in a lot of people's eyes, he would move beyond Ewing and into the air that the older school cats live in. But again, modern day guys tend to get the nod in GOAT conversations over the older school.
1: 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Game four coming Monday in Cleveland. First chance for the Knicks to reach the NBA Finals for the first time since 1999. The NBA playoffs are on ESPN Radio. 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Nick DeLuca here with you, SportsCenter all night here on ESPN Radio, the ESPN app, SiriusXM channel 80. Things are a little tighter in the Western Conference right now. Thunder up 2-1 on the Spurs. Game 4 coming Sunday night. Thunder shook off a slow start in Game 3, outscoring the Spurs by 30 after the 15-0 start by San Antonio. OKC has a 4-1 series record in best of sevens when leading 2-1 since 09. The only loss coming to the Golden State Warriors in the 2016 Western Conference Final. Depth, a huge difference for OKC in this series. Head coach Mark Daigneault on the way that he's had so many contributors come through for the defending champs.
9: It's never an advantage relative to the opponent. It's more an expression of our strength. And, you know, we have a deep team. We have a lot of guys that we trust. We also play in a way that demands a lot of energy. You know, we play with a lot of pressure. We provide a lot of help, which puts us in longer closeouts. We want to be a great transition defense team. Everything we want to do that gives you the best chance to win requires energy, and there's different ways to do that. I mean, you could try to condition 8 guys to doing that, and that can be successful. But when you have a team as deep as we are, we choose to deploy those guys and keep fresh legs on the court.
1: OKC bench scoring a franchise playoff record 76 points in the win in Game 3. That's the most by any team in a conference or NBA Finals game since starts were first tracked in 1971. 183 bench points, the fourth most by any team through the first 3 games of a series over that same span. Going into Game 4, Daigneault saying his team knows it'll be a challenge.
9: I'm not overly reflective in the middle of it, mainly because of the challenge. You know, like, we had a great win last night, and Game 4, you just know Game 4 is going to just, you know, you're going to have to really earn it if you want to go get that game. And so the gears just start turning on that. And there's times for reflection in the middle of the series, isn't it? But I'm not surprised at the level of play. I mean, there's 2 60-win teams playing each other. You know, 60 wins in the NBA is hard to do, and to have 2 teams do that in the same conference is difficult. And so, you know, when you square off, it's going to be really challenging. And, you know, we just got to do everything we can to get ourselves mentally ready for another high-level competitive challenge tomorrow.
1: Depth for the defending champs has made a huge difference. So has the starting lineup. Chet Holmgren doing a really nice job on Victor Wembanyama. What needs to be done to keep up the momentum in Game 4?
10: Continuing to really focus on the details, making sure that we're executing, but not losing sight of the fact that all of it comes down to effort. Doesn't matter how smart you're thinking if you know, your feet don't get there in time. So being ready to play hard.
1: On the flip side, Spurs have lost back-to-back games for the first time since January. Did not lose 3 straight at all this season. San Antonio, the second team in the play-by-play era to begin a playoff game on a 15-0 run or better and then lose. Head coach Mitch Johnson looking for his team to meet their standard of discipline and execution.
11: I think we've done it all year in terms of the aggression and the confidence and being on the front foot and trying to be in attack mode. And we have to still be able to have a certain standard of discipline and execution with whatever we're trying to get done. Setting a screen at the right angle, proper rotations, right close out and contest positioning. And so it's just continuing to strive for perfection and raise the standard, or in some cases, like last night, play to our standard, which I don't think we did in all those situations or aspects.
1: Little things making a big difference. Spurs looking for someone else to step up right now. It's been pretty much all Wemby so far in this series. +4 when he's out there, -38 when he's on the bench. ESPN's Tim McMahon thinking this will be the toughest test of Wemby's career.
12: This is a huge test. This is the biggest test of Victor Wembanyama's career. And look, the Spurs came into this series with a ton of confidence. I mean, they beat the Thunder 4 out of 5 times during the regular season. That included 3 wins in 12 days, you know, after the Thunder got off to that 24-1 start. They spanked their butts in front of a national TV audience on Christmas Day in OKC's gym. But the playoffs are a different beast. And, you know, let's just also call it like it is for the Spurs. This is not a healthy Spurs team. They have a blank injury report right now.
13: But De'Aaron Fox is clearly not 100%. You know, he's playing through a high ankle sprain. Dylan Harper's playing through adductor soreness. He's clearly not 100%. And as Miss Johnson said today, Victor Wembanyama creates a lot of the advantages, and then those Spurs guards throughout the course of the year have been great at exploiting them. That hasn't really happened in the series. Fox missed the first couple games. Harper wasn't the same player in game three, but there's no excuses. There is pressure, and for a team that's trying to skip the line, trying to win a championship in their first playoffs together, you can't let this thing go back to OKC down 3-1.
1: McMahon on Inside the NBA. San Antonio looking for a couple of contributions from some of their big players. Dylan Harper, De'Aaron Fox dealing with some injuries. Head coach Mitch Johnson on their status for game four.
11: They came out of the game finished, you know, on their own accord. I took them out, so that's a plus. And as of now, we expect them ready to go. So those guys are giving us all they got, and I commend and tip my cap because they're competing their ass off, and they're not 100%. And I would say that's probably hopefully where we hope it to kind of be until it's not.
1: Stephon Castle in that mix as well for San Antonio. Here he is on Wemby carrying the load and being the leader of the team. Could somebody else step up for the Spurs?
14: I think he has a conscious effort of trying to do that every day. I mean, he's obviously super hard on himself, so he probably feels like he needs to get us more involved, or I don't know what he meant by that, but I think him being on the court and what he does for us defensively and offensively, I think him just making the game as simple as possible for himself is going to help him, but it's going to help everybody else. I don't think he has to, you know, force any of that just with how good he is.
1: Game four on Sunday night, coverage at 8 Eastern right here on ESPN Radio. 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
18: Mark Cuban sold the team. Nico Harrison traded Luka. They fired Nico Harrison. They fired now Jason Kidd. And they're soon to trade, most likely, Kyrie Irving. 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
19: Gangsters, war criminals. 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
1: 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Nick DeLuca here with you. 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
3: Nick, we start in the NBA where the Knicks keep rolling in an attempt to get back to the finals for the first time this century. 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
4: Brunson has it. He'll bring it in the front court and he will dribble it out. The New York Knicks are one win away from a trip to the NBA Finals for the first time since 1999. The Knicks, behind 30 from Jalen Brunson, beat the Cleveland Cavaliers 121-108 to take a 3-0 series lead.
0: Number 4.
3: Baseball, Jorbit Vivas of the Nationals goes deep in a surprise win over the division-leading Braves on the Nationals Radio Network.
5: Front end of a double play and swings and drives one to deep right field toward the corner. This is way back. This ball is going. It's gone. Goodbye. Bang, zoom goes Jorbit Vivas. Muscling up with a leadoff home run here in the top of the fifth inning.
0: Number 3.
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6: Bunt up the first base line. Salazar towards second. A behind-the-back flip at second base from Nico Horner, and he gets him. The two-time Gold Glover making his case for a third. And I don't know how that just worked, but it did, and it was magical.
7: And I'm not even sure why he did that, actually. Like, he threw it through his legs on top of that.
6: Oh, my goodness.
0: Number 2.
3: Harrison Bader, part of a 6-run fifth inning for the Giants on KNBR.
8: Here it comes. Swinging a fly ball. Center field hit well. 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
3: Carolina's Nikolaj Ehlers scores to tie the NHL's Eastern Conference Final on 99.9 The Fan.
9: Now the Canes pushing it back up again. Here's a chance. It's over. Game over. Carolina wins it in overtime. Nikolaj Ehlers does it again. We're tied at 1. Going to Montreal for Game 3.
1: Yeah, lots of good stuff on the ice, on the hardwood, and on the diamond. Paul Skeens on the mound north of the border on Saturday. No problem, though, for the Blue Jay bats.
10: Still nobody out in the pitch to Ernie Clement. He's hit through the left side on the ground to base and in the left. Piñango scores. Quick stop sign at third. Sanchez. And it's 3-1 Blue Jays on an Ernie Clement RBI single.
1: Sportsnet 590, the Fan, Clement single, part of 4 straight hits to Chase Skeens in the 6. Jays win it 5-2. Skeens with losses in consecutive starts for the first time this season, allowed 4 runs and a career-high 9 hits in 5-plus innings with 2 strikeouts, just his second time with fewer than 5 this season. Couple of NL contenders, the Dodgers all over the Brewers on the road.
11: 0-2 pitch. He swings and hits a high drive down the left field line. This ball is off the pole and gone. It's a 3-run home run. Teoscar Hernandez. And the Dodgers take a 4-3 lead in Milwaukee. Light tower power for Teo. His 7th home run.
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8: The Eastern Conference Finals shifts to Cleveland for Game 3 between the Knicks and Cavs.
9: Rebounded Hart. Knicks look to run. Cavs get back. Bridges right side. Drives the lane. Hangs and gets the layup to make it 9-1 Knicks. 2 minutes in and a timeout by Cleveland.
8: The Hurricanes try to weather the storm in Game 2 against Montreal.
10: Haynes can't get it out. Here's Gooley. Passes over. Philip Deneau in front. They score! Josh Anderson. First shot of the game for Montreal. And it's a 1-1 tie.
8: Heading in opposite directions on the diamond.
10: 1-0 pitch. And he hits this well on a line left field. Conforto retreating. And that ball carries over the wall, and it's a two-run homer for Christian Walker. 2-0 Astros, just four batters into the game.
8: Setting the scene for Spurs-Thunder Game 4.
11: You just know Game 4 is going to just, you're going to have to really earn it if you want to go get that game. And so the gears just start turning on that. And there's times for reflection in the middle of the series, isn't it?
8: Plus, for the first time in school history,
9: Super Regional bridesmaids no more. Arkansas is headed to the Women's College World Series for the first time in school history.
12: Travis Kelce. I don't know if his girlfriend's going to like to see him chugging beers like that.
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4: 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Nick DeLuca here with you. Memorial Day weekend is here. Hope it's off to a great start. So much to get to from Saturday. Game 2 of the Eastern Conference Final in the Stanley Cup playoffs. Full day of baseball action. The Women's College World Series as well. But start with Game 3 of the Eastern Conference Final Series, heading back to Cleveland. The Knicks pulling off the stunning comeback in Game 1, winning wire-to-wire in Game 2. Entered Saturday, never having held a 3-0 series lead in a conference finals in franchise history. These Knicks, though, rewriting some playoff history, trying to push their winning streak to 10. Hadn't lost in a month since going down 2-1 to the Hawks in Round 1. Tough road environment, but they were ready from the jump.
9: Mitchell, top of the key. Mobley, high post left, backing down into the middle of the lane. Jump hook, no good. And rebounded Hart. Knicks look to run. Cavs get back. Bridges right side. Drives the lane. Hangs and gets the layup to make it 9-1 Knicks. 2 minutes in and a timeout by Cleveland.
4: Bridges bucket sparking an early run, but the success from this Knicks team, so much about their depth.
9: A turnover by the Cavs, stolen by Bridges. Right corner, Shamet puts it up and hits a three. And the lead is 10. Another Cleveland timeout with 3:29 to go in the first.
14: Boy, they're keeping the pressure on. Make or miss, the Knicks are getting the ball up the floor in a hurry.
4: Cavs timeouts early and often. Shamet triple, the first of four on the night. Knicks plus 10 after 12 minutes. Cleveland, no stranger to comebacks, though, made their run in the second. James Harden getting going.
9: Hard middle of the lane, takes it all the way. Layup is good, and the Cavaliers tie the game with 5.5 to go in the second quarter at 48 apiece.
14: OG was a little slow after falling down on his way to the cup. They play 5-on-4, and they make it look easy.
4: Harden bringing the Cavs back after trailing by double digits, had 19 on the night. Knicks took a 6-point lead to the locker room, looking for playoff success. Need your stars to be stars. Jalen Brunson beaming in the third.
9: 81-70. Knicks lead. They have the ball. 3:45 to play in the third quarter. Brunson guarded by Schroeder as he brings it into the front court on the far side. Now Harden will switch and take Brunson. Dribbles between the legs, goes right baseline, step back, fall away, long two, swishes through.
14: He is so tough, and he's just flat attacking James Harden. If he's isolated, he's going right at him.
15: Yeah, that is not the matchup the Cavs want. Brunson buckets, stretching the lead to 13 in the third. Final quarter, Knicks keeping their foot on the gas, and Brunson closed it out.
9: Brunson in the backcourt again will take this time before he brings it across with 1:50 on the game clock. Cavs fans heading for the exits. Brunson an easy layup as the Cavs just gave up. Kenny Atkinson calls a timeout. The lead is 16, and the Knicks fans here at Rocket Arena are roaring.
15: 30-point night for Jalen Brunson. Knicks take a commanding 3-0 series lead. 121-108 your final. New York shooting 56% from the floor. Had six players in double figures. Mikal Bridges had 22. OG Anunoby adding 21. And the defense doing the job again, holding Donovan Mitchell and James Harden to a combined 17 of 36 from the field and just 4 of 17 from three. The Knicks a win away from their first trip to the NBA Finals in 27 years. Jalen Brunson, postgame on ABC with Lisa Salters.
16: Jalen, you hear chants, let's go Knicks. MVP, where you're on the free throw line. You're on the road. Just what does that mean to you guys?
17: I don't know. I'm at a loss of words, but like, I like the way we fought, most importantly. But the Knicks fans, they travel, man. And they're going to be hurt in whatever building they're in.
16: Landry Shamet, just describe the impact that he had on this game, particularly in the fourth quarter.
17: He played big time. And that's just the way he does. He's a true professional, and the way he just attacks the game and approaches the game. Whatever is asked of him, he shows up and he does it.
16: You guys haven't lost in a month. Teams always want to be peaking at the right time. 10th win in a row. Just what does it feel like for you guys as a group to just be in this flow right now?
17: Our mindset hasn't changed. We're trying to get better every single day. We're trying to learn, even from wins. There's a lot that we can get better at. There's a lot we can control. A lot of mental errors that we need to clean up. But we're always just looking for ways to try to get better.
16: Game 4 on Monday. Chance to go to the finals. What's it going to take?
17: Just focus on one possession at a time. The way we've been having that mindset over these past couple weeks, we have to continue it. If not, it has to be better.
15: Brunson looking for an answer on how they've been so good. The last time the Knicks won 10 straight games at any point, March 18th through April the 9th, 2013, when they won 13 in a row. Forward Josh Hart on winning 10 straight in the postseason.
18: We don't think about it, that way. You know, today we won, we were 1-0 today. Monday we were 0-0. We're far from our goal. This series isn't over. That's a good team with a lot of playoff experience who won games with the best against the wall. So we don't got time to think of the past. All we're focusing on is right now.
15: During their 10-game win streak, they've outscored their opponents by 225 points. It's the highest point differential in any 10-game span in NBA history, regular or postseason, passing the 73-74 Bucks, who outscored their opponents by 214 from November 27th to December 16th of that season. So many weapons. Brunson with 30, Bridges 22. Head coach Mike Brown, though, thought Karl Anthony Towns set the offensive tone tonight.
19: Cat, he was our hub offensively. 7 assists, zero turnovers. He was really good for us offensively and defensively, the 3 steals, but his ability to fire back in the pick and roll situation was really good.
15: No team has ever overcome an 0-3 deficit in an NBA playoff series. The Knicks up 3-0. The Cavs looking at an almost impossible deficit. Cavs came in trying to avoid that hole. Head coach Kenny Atkinson felt like the Knicks were just more physical.
20: They were the more physical team tonight. I think their physicality and energy. We just couldn't get to that level to combat it. I think the turnovers hurt us, Joe. And I think, you know, Shamed getting loose there. You know, they had a role player step up on the road. You know, but there was no whatever the stat tonight. They were the much better team.
15: Cleveland up against it. Atkinson on his team's mentality down 3-0.
20: Listen, this, you know, I felt after game two we're in a good place. This is a tough one, right? Like, you get down 3-0. Nobody's hanging their heads, or there's no one saying, you know, giving speeches or anything, or we're still a together group. We have a great group that believes in each other. We'll stick together. I think from the players' message, it was like, let's get this one next one. We'll get this next one. We go from there. See what, you know, you never know what can happen.
15: Game four coming on Monday in Cleveland. First chance for the Knicks to reach the NBA Finals for the first time since 1999. Nick DeLuca here with you, SportsCenter all night here on ESPN Radio, the ESPN app, SiriusXM Channel 80. On the ice, game two of the Eastern Conference Final in Carolina was smooth sailing for the Canes with back-to-back sweeps through the first two rounds, then rusty to open the conference final back on Thursday. Opening up some old wounds, Carolina has been so good the last few seasons until they reach this round. Entering Saturday, they had gone 1-17 in their last 18 conference finals games dating back to 2009 and lost 10 straight at home. Teams with a 2-0 lead in a best-of-seven playoff round have gone to win the series 86% of the time, so tonight felt like a must-win for the Canes. Pick it up second period, tied at 1. Carolina trying to get over this playoff hump. Signed Nikolaj Ehlers last summer for moments like this.
21: Darts in, spins, he scores! Oh, a highlight reel goal! Nikolaj Ehlers has put Carolina up 2-1. That's going to be on the highlight forever!
15: 99-9, the fan on the call. Third of the playoffs for Ehlers to give Carolina a one-goal lead after two periods. But the Canadiens, who tied a franchise record with 31 comeback wins this season, weren't going away. Josh Anderson netting his second of the night to not the score, would stay tied at 2 heading into overtime. Montreal with a chance to send the Canes into a 2-0 hole. Carolina searching for something to go their way in a conference final. That's why you pay Nikolaj Ehlers, worth every penny in game two.
21: Now the Canes pushing it back up again. Here's a chance. It's over. Game over. Carolina wins it in overtime. Nikolaj Ehlers does it again. We're tied at 1. Going to Montreal for game 3.
15: 99-9 the fan. Ehlers wins it with his second of the night. Fourth of the playoffs. Canes snap a 10-game home losing streak in conference finals games to tie the series at 1. Jacob Slavin bouncing back on a big night for the Canes. Here he is after the win.
22: Well, what can you say about Nikolaj Ehlers and the way he showed up for the squad tonight?
23: It's unbelievable. I mean, he's been doing that for us all year. It was such a huge pickup for us last offseason, and these moments right here are the reason we have him on our team, and so it's awesome.
22: What have you learned about him over the course of his time with you guys that maybe you didn't know before?
23: Just how quick he gets going. I mean, I've always known he's fast, having to defend him for a lot of years, but it's crazy what he can do in tight spaces and the speed that he can pick up from an absolute standstill, so he's an awesome guy off the ice, fits in our locker room so well, and can't say enough good things about him.
22: When a guy scores a goal that huge, take the fans inside the celly, because it looks like the absolute best time. What are the boys saying? What's happening?
23: I mean, everyone's just pumped up, yelling at him.
22: Random noises.
23: Random noise, exactly. Everyone's just yelling something, whatever it is, but no, I mean, it's a team effort, team win. Freddie was great, made some huge saves for us, and obviously Fly had the game of his life. So
22: I imagine it's a euphoric feeling. How about for you personally? You said you weren't happy with your performance in game number one. You bounced back with a great game tonight. How did you handle the time in between games?
23: Yeah, for me, honestly, it was a lot of prayer. I mean, God's my rock, and just all, my confidence is found in him. So in between games, I was just trying to stay focused on that, and just my relationship with him, and coming out tonight, win, lose, whether I had an even worse game, still going to give him the glory. So he's worthy of it all, and so thankful just for this opportunity to glorify him.
22: Well, whatever you did, it did work. Now you go to Montreal, series tied at one. You know it's going to be an insane atmosphere on the road. How do you prepare for it?
23: We just got to keep doing what we're doing. I mean, come out hard, come out strong, play to our strength, play to our game. I mean, I was in that atmosphere last year a little bit with Four Nations, and it's rocking. And so it's a fun atmosphere to play in, and I think everyone in the locker room enjoys that.
15: Slavin on NHL on TNT. Canes much more themselves in Game 2, holding Montreal to just 12 shots Game 3 at the Bell Center on Monday night. Over to a busy day in baseball, a good matchup in Philadelphia. The Guardians entered the day winners of 7 straight. Phillies had lost 3 in a row after a red-hot stretch of their own. Start the game was delayed by around 2 hours. Didn't cool Zach Wheeler down at all, shutting down the Guardians early, then finally getting some run support.
0: The pitch, and that ball is hit back up the middle for a base hit. Harper will score. Bombi around ground third, he will score, and it's an RBI single for Bryson Stott, and the Phillies lead it 2-0.
15: Sports Radio 94 WIP. Stott has driven in 20 runs in May, the most in the National League over that stretch. Not much offense for the Phillies, but they didn't need it. Wheeler working 6 shutout with 6 Ks, allowing just 2 hits and a 3-0 win. Phillies have won all 6 of Wheeler's starts this season since he returned from surgery last September for a blood clot. He's thrown 13 straight scoreless innings. Phillies win their 17th game since Don Mattingly took over as interim manager on April 28th. Astros at Wrigley visiting the Cubs. Been a tough start for Houston this season. Not so much this afternoon.
10: The 1-0 pitch, and he hits this well on a line left field. Conforto retreating, and that ball carries over the wall. And

0: umpires are going to talk about it now. It looked like it bounced off of the brick wall, but behind the basket, and they call it a home run. It is indeed the second home run of the day for Christian Walker, his 13th of the year, and it's now 3-0 Houston.
1: Second for Walker, holding up after review halfway to last year's total, and it was all the offense that Houston needed, just 3 hits allowed by Stroh's pitching in the victory. Cubs becoming one of the hardest teams in baseball to figure out. They lose their 7th straight, longest losing streak since a 9-game slide back in 2022. They're the 5th team in the expansion era since 1961, with a pair of winning streaks of at least 10 games and a losing streak of at least 7 games in the same season, joining the 69 in 2019 Houston Astros, 78 Pirates, and the 2017 LA Dodgers. It's the first road series win for the Astros against the Cubs since 2012. Coming up, more from Major League Baseball Saturday on this Memorial Day weekend. 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
2: 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Thunder win their 2nd in a row and take the 2-1 lead over the Spurs. How will San Antonio respond in Game 4?
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1: 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Continue with a busy Saturday around baseball. The Nats visiting the Braves in Atlanta. Not much has slowed down Atlanta's bats this season, but Jake Irvin had the answer. Held the Braves hitless through five innings before leaving with an injury. Now all the Nats needed was some offense, and Jorbit Vivas gave one a ride.
2: Front end of a double play and swings and drives one to deep right field toward the corner. This is way back. This ball is going. It's gone. Goodbye. Bang, zoom goes Jorbit Vivas. Muscling up with a leadoff home run here in the top of the fifth inning.
1: Call from the Nationals radio network, more than enough offense in a 2-0 win. Irvin getting his first victory since his first start on March 29th before exiting. Dylan Cruz went deep as well, sets up a Sunday rubber game. Atlanta trying to avoid only their second series loss of this season. The Twins in Boston battling the Red Sox. Minnesota quietly playing well over the last couple of weeks. Orlando Arcia adding to the lead in the afternoon.
3: And he swings and rolls it back up the middle, and it's deflected off of Bayo's glove, and the Twins are going to score their fourth run. Oh, sometimes you need a little break. It was a ground ball back up the middle. Bayo was in his follow-through. It hit the back of his glove and deflected away from a charging Kiner Falefa, and it's 4-1 Minnesota.
1: Yeah, those breaks rolling the Twins' way. Treasure Island Baseball Network. Red Sox would add a run, 4-2 final. Trevor Larnach matched his career high with four hits. Taj Bradley worked five strong innings in his first start since May 9th off the IL. Bradley reaching triple digits with his fastball. Fastest pitch of his career. Say he's good to go, and healthy Twins get their ninth win in their last 13. Safe to say the ball was flying out in San Francisco.
2: The pitch. Swinging a high drive. Left field. It is out of here. He's swinging it, folks. And that's Casey Schmidt with his 10th of the year.
1: Schmidt finished with three RBIs. Later in the inning, Harrison Bader broke it open.
2: Here it comes. Swinging a fly ball. Center field hit well. Peters back at the wall.
1: Calls from KNBR, second grand slam for Bader in 6 days. Yeah, that's cause for bananas. Third of his career, Giants win it 10-3. It scored 12 total runs in their previous four games, 10 on the board in the victory, snapping a four-game losing streak. The Mets in South Florida taking on the Marlins, but they stayed ice cold.
4: Helmet. 2-2 again. That one drilled high in the sky, right field. That is gone. What a year it's been, baby. Liam Hicks is 11th home run on the year, his second of the night, and it's 4-0 Marlins in the bottom of the fifth.
1: 104.3 WQAM, two homer day for Liam Hicks. Marlins win it 4-1. Hicks had the offense. Max Meyer got it done on the mound. Went seven shutout, giving up just one hit. A Mark Vientos single. Meyer lowering his ERA to 2.52. Has allowed just two runs over 25 innings in his last four home starts. Another strong pitching performance in Kansas City. Stephen Kolek went the distance.
2: Here's the pitch. Popped up. If it's caught, he's done it. It is caught by his bell. The Royals' losing streak is gone. Kolek has pitched a complete game shutout. And again, the first one in 6 years. And that is stunning.
1: That call from 96.5, the fan. The Royals tacked on two more after a Jack Caglione RBI single to win it 5-0. Kolek threw the complete game shutout in 108 pitches. It's his second career shutout in 23 starts, joining Chris Archer and Mike Montgomery as the only pitchers to debut since 2010 with two shutouts in their first 23 outings. Up next, our half-hour headlines and more from the NBA playoffs. The Knicks go up 3-0 on the Cavs in a 2-1 series between OKC and San Antonio. This is SportsCenter All Night on ESPN Radio.
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1: The Knicks' 10th straight playoff win has them one win away from the NBA Finals. The Canes even the Eastern Conference Final with the Canadiens, and we get set for Game 4 of the Western Conference Final in San Antonio.
2: Brunson has it. He'll bring it to the front court, and he will dribble it out. The New York Knicks are one win away from a trip to the NBA Finals for the first time since 1999. The Knicks, behind 30 from Jalen Brunson, beat the Cleveland Cavaliers 121-108 to take a 3-0 series lead.
1: The Knicks get 30 from Brunson to go up 3-0 on the Cavs. For more on this historic Knicks run, our ESPN radio team, Dave Pesch and Doris Burke.
2: Thank you, Nick. The New York Knicks have won 10 in a row. It's their first 10-game win streak of any kind in 13 years. More important, they're now one win away from their first trip to the NBA Finals since 1999. They take a 3-0 lead over the Cavaliers, winning 121-108 as the Knicks' defense forced 15 turnovers for Mobley, Mitchell, and Harden combined. And again, the role players, it's not just Brunson with 30, it's Bridges, 11 of 15, an efficient night. Hart had another good game. Anunoby with 21. It's hard to find one thing, just one thing to talk about with these Knicks doors.
3: Oh, agreed. They're playing great two-way basketball. They're second overall in defensive efficiency, which obviously is a huge part of being able to win a championship. The one guy you didn't mention there, and you were appropriate to mention OG and Mikal, because those wings are playing elite two-way basketball right now. How about Karl Anthony Towns? Another night. He comes into this series averaging 9 field goal attempts in the playoffs, but playing some of the best basketball he's played in a Knicks jersey. Tonight he's 4 for 9. He's got 13 points, 8 rebounds, 7 assists, and 0 turnovers. We've talked about him and the number of times in the playoffs he's been 6-plus assists. I'll just say it. There's great clarity and role definition. There's hard playing, multiple effort defense, great game plan discipline, great scouts. And then you have the master in Jalen Brunson, right? I mean, the guy just takes what the game gives you. And Mike Brown's long-term strategy of getting him off the ball and lowering his usage mattered, because this is as fresh as I've ever seen him this deep into a season. Now, sometimes health, it's luck, good luck or bad luck. So that plays a part. But give Mike Brown credit. The system has been good for Jalen Brunson.
2: Final score tonight, Knicks 121 and the Cavaliers 108. Game 4 Monday night, a trip to the NBA Finals on the line for the New York Knicks. They haven't been in this position in 27 years. For Doris Burke, I'm Dave Pesch, right here in your home for the NBA, ESPN Radio, and the ESPN app. Now let's go back to Nick DeLuca in the studio.
1: Thanks so much to Dave and Doris. 6 Knicks in double figures. Josh Hart was one of them, says they're at their best getting everyone involved.
4: Yeah, I just think everyone is playing the right way with the right mentality. And we have really good players. We got guys that can shoot, guys that can defend, guys can play, make tough shots, those kind of things. So when we play our style of basketball, everybody eats. And that's what we're just trying to do. So not surprised at all, because we have really good players.
1: Yeah, no doubt they are playing their style on one of the best playoff runs that we've seen. ESPN senior NBA writer Brian Windhorst on what the Knicks have proved in this series.
5: They are a terrific team. And when you look at the way that they were constructed to eventually play this well. I don't know if anybody saw this coming, but when you watch specifically how their wings have played in this postseason, and they were huge tonight. And I'm talking about OG Anunoby, talking about Mikal Bridges. Like, nobody's going to shout from the streets in New York about how many draft picks the Knicks gave up for Mikal Bridges right now, because it is the first thing from everybody's mind. They made the investment in both of those players, giving draft picks and then big contracts for exactly the type of play that they are doing in this series. You add in Josh Hart. You add in, you know, Landry Shamet coming off the bench. The Knicks are dominating this series on the wing. The Cavs have multiple all-star wings that are being outplayed by those guys. And I think one of the most impressive things, I was in the tunnel when the Knicks players came off the court. They're going to the finals, okay? No one's ever blown a 3-0 lead. They're playing great. They're going to the finals for the first time in all these guys' lifetimes, adult lifetimes. And they are totally business as usual. It was very impressive.
1: Windy on SportsCenter. Know that Stephen A. Smith is happy about where things are headed for New York, and Stephen A. characterizing the Knicks' depth that has been so important on this run.
6: You didn't realize how good it was. You had expectations at the beginning of the season, and then obviously Mike Brown wasn't utilizing his bench to the manner that you thought that he would, and then you had some question marks about them, and then you saw Mikal Bridges nosedive. You had some serious questions about him, but give credit where credit is due. If I was loud and making noise when Mikal Bridges was struggling, I'm damn sure going to be just as loud in praising him. He was fantastic in this game, hitting all but three of his shots, giving you over 20, giving you stout defense along the way, letting you know you couldn't leave him open. And then Landry Shamet has been a godsend. He has come off the bench and has just been drilling shots from long range all over the place. That has opened things up for a guy like Jalen Brunson to operate. It's opened things up for Karl Anthony Towns to be the facilitator that he is. And because it's pulling people away from the basket, it's even given the likes of Karl Anthony Towns and Mitchell Robinson and OG Anunoby room to operate on the interior, which again can serve to demoralize the Cleveland Cavaliers as it has shown.
1: Yeah, what a start to this series for the Knicks to go up 3-0. On the other side for the Cavs, a difficult game one that has snowballed into three straight losses to open the series. NBA analyst Iman Shumpert on what he saw from Cleveland tonight.
7: I thought that they lacked a sense of urgency. I think that this is a back-to-the-wall style game. You let go of game one. You're coming into game three. You're trying to get your fans excited. And you're supposed to play like desperate men. Play like you haven't drank water in I don't know how long. It needed to be a desperation, and I didn't see the urgency. The biggest takeaway that I took from being able to locate times that there was no urgency was, where, oh, where is the transition defense for this Cavaliers team? When a person breaks past the three-point line and gets into that key situation or gets into that paint situation, there has to be two guards back. There has to be a last line of defense. I thought that they did a very poor job of saying, let's pay attention to the details and pay attention to the small mistakes, the little mistakes that led to easy buckets for the Knicks. Let's take those away in game three. I didn't see that adjustment. I didn't see the attention to detail. It was honestly a disappointing performance from the Cavs.
1: Shumpert on SportsCenter. Going to be so much time to categorize what this Knicks run has been like and meant in New York. ESPN senior NBA writer Andre Snelling says Jalen Brunson leading the way is making a case for the best Knick ever.
8: I think he does only need ad title. Honestly, if he even needs that, because when it comes to the all-time Knicks, I think Jalen, and for a lot of people's minds, he's battling with Patrick Ewing. And Patrick Ewing never won a chip, you know, but he played basically his whole career with the Knicks. He ended up moving on, but for more than a decade, 15 years, you know, he was synonymous with the Knicks, made two NBA finals. So, you know, he has a heck of a resume, but he doesn't have that chip. And so I think that if Brunson is able to lead these Knicks and they actually win a championship, in a lot of people's eyes, he would move beyond Ewing and into the air that the older school cats live in. But again, modern day guys tend to get the nod in GOAT conversations over the older school.
1: 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Game four coming Monday in Cleveland. First chance for the Knicks to reach the NBA Finals for the first time since 1999. The NBA playoffs are on ESPN Radio. 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Nick DeLuca here with you. 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Things are a little tighter in the Western Conference right now. Thunder up 2-1 on the Spurs. Game 4 coming Sunday night. Thunder shook off a slow start in Game 3, outscoring the Spurs by 30 after the 15-0 start by San Antonio. OKC has a 4-1 series record in best-of-sevens when leading 2-1 since 09, the only loss coming to the Golden State Warriors in the 2016 Western Conference Final. Depth, a huge difference for OKC in this series. Head coach Mark Daigneault on the way that he's had so many contributors come through for the defending champs.
9: It's never an advantage relative to the opponent. It's more an expression of our strength. And, you know, we have a deep team. We have a lot of guys that we trust. We also play in a way that demands a lot of energy. You know, we play with a lot of pressure. We provide a lot of help, which puts us in longer closeouts. We want to be a great transition defense team. Everything we want to do that gives you the best chance to win requires energy, and there's different ways to do that. I mean, you could try to condition 8 guys to doing that, and that can be successful. But when you have a team as deep as we are, we choose to deploy those guys and keep fresh legs on the court.
1: OKC bench scoring a franchise playoff record 76 points in the win in Game 3. That's the most by any team in a conference or NBA Finals game since starts were first tracked in 1971. 183 bench points, the fourth most by any team through the first 3 games of a series over that same span. Going into Game 4, Daigneault saying his team knows it'll be a challenge.
9: I'm not overly reflective in the middle of it, mainly because of the challenge. You know, like, we had a great win last night, and Game 4, you just know Game 4 is going to just, you know, you're going to have to really earn it if you want to go get that game. And so the gears just start turning on that. And there's times for reflection in the middle of the series, isn't it? But I'm not surprised at the level of play. I mean, there's 2 60-win teams playing each other. You know, 60 wins in the NBA is hard to do, and to have 2 teams do that in the same conference is difficult. And so, you know, when you square off, it's going to be really challenging. And, you know, we just got to do everything we can to get ourselves mentally ready for another high-level competitive challenge tomorrow.
1: Depth for the defending champs has made a huge difference. So has the starting lineup. Chet Holmgren doing a really nice job on Victor Wembanyama. What needs to be done to keep up the momentum in Game 4?
10: Continuing to really focus on the details, making sure that we're executing, but not losing sight of the fact that all of it comes down to effort. Doesn't matter how smart you're thinking if you know, your feet don't get there in time. So being ready to play hard.
1: On the flip side, Spurs have lost back-to-back games for the first time since January. Did not lose 3 straight at all this season. San Antonio, the second team in the play-by-play era to begin a playoff game on a 15-0 run or better and then lose. Head coach Mitch Johnson looking for his team to meet their standard of discipline and execution.
11: I think we've done it all year in terms of the aggression and the confidence and being on the front foot and trying to be in attack mode. And we have to still be able to have a certain standard of discipline and execution with whatever we're trying to get done. Setting a screen at the right angle, proper rotations, right close out and contest positioning. And so it's just continuing to strive for perfection and raise the standard, or in some cases, like last night, play to our standard, which I don't think we did in all those situations or aspects.
1: Little things making a big difference. Spurs looking for someone else to step up right now. It's been pretty much all Wemby so far in this series. Plus 4 when he's out there, minus 38 when he's on the bench. ESPN's Tim McMahon thinking this will be the toughest test of Wemby's career.
12: This is a huge test. This is the biggest test of Victor Wembanyama's career. And look, the Spurs came into this series with a ton of confidence. I mean, they beat the Thunder 4 out of 5 times during the regular season. That included 3 wins in 12 days, you know, after the Thunder got off to that 24-1 start. They spanked their butts in front of a national TV audience on Christmas Day in OKC's gym. But the playoffs are a different beast. And, you know, let's just also call it like it is for the Spurs. This is not a healthy Spurs team. They have a blank injury report right now.
13: But De'Aaron Fox is clearly not 100%. You know, he's playing through a high ankle sprain. Dylan Harper's playing through adductor soreness. He's clearly not 100%. And as Miss Johnson said today, Victor Wembanyama creates a lot of the advantages, and then those Spurs guards throughout the course of the year have been great at exploiting them. That hasn't really happened in the series. Fox missed the first couple games. Harper wasn't the same player in game three, but there's no excuses. There is pressure, and for a team that's trying to skip the line, trying to win a championship in their first playoffs together, you can't let this thing go back to OKC down 3-1.
1: McMahon on Inside the NBA. San Antonio looking for a couple of contributions from some of their big players. Dylan Harper, De'Aaron Fox dealing with some injuries. Head coach Mitch Johnson on their status for game four.
11: They came out of the game finished, you know, on their own accord. I took them out, so that's a plus. And as of now, we expect them ready to go. So those guys are giving us all they got, and I commend them, tip my cap, because they're competing their ass off, and they're not 100%. And I would say that's probably hopefully where we hope it to kind of be until it's not.
1: Stephon Castle in that mix as well for San Antonio. Here he is on Wemby carrying the load and being the leader of the team. Could somebody else step up for the Spurs?
14: I think he has a conscious effort of trying to do that every day. I mean, he's obviously super hard on himself, so he probably feels like he needs to get us more involved, or I don't know what he meant by that, but I think him being on the court and what he does for us defensively and offensively, I think him just making the game as simple as possible for himself is going to help him, but it's going to help everybody else. I don't think he has to, you know, force any of that just with how good he is.
1: Game four on Sunday night, coverage at 8 Eastern right here on ESPN Radio. Coming up, volume up for Top Sound and more from Saturday on the Diamond. 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
0: 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Two rivals collide in the NL Central. Jordan Walker leads the St. Louis Cardinals into American Family Field to go head-to-head with Jake Bowers and the Milwaukee Brewers.
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1: 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Nick DeLuca here with you. 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
3: Nick, we start in the NBA where the Knicks keep rolling in an attempt to get back to the finals for the first time this century. 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
4: Brunson has it. He'll bring it to the front court and he will dribble it out. The New York Knicks are one win away from a trip to the NBA Finals for the first time since 1999. The Knicks, behind 30 from Jalen Brunson, beat the Cleveland Cavaliers 121-108 to take a 3-0 series lead.
0: Number 4.
3: Baseball, Jorbit Vivas of the Nationals goes deep in a surprise win over the division-leading Braves on the Nationals Radio Network.
5: Front end of a double play and swings and drives one to deep right field toward the corner. This is way back. This ball is going. It's gone. Goodbye. Bang, zoom goes Jorbit Vivas. Muscling up with a leadoff home run here in the top of the fifth inning.
0: Number 3.
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6: Bunt up the first baseline. Salazar towards second. A behind-the-back flip at second base from Nico Horner, and he gets him. The two-time Gold Glover making his case for a third. And I don't know how that just worked, but it did, and it was magical.
7: And I'm not even sure why he did that, actually. He threw it through his legs on top of that.
6: Oh, my goodness.
0: Number 2.
3: Harrison Bader, part of a 6-run fifth inning for the Giants on KNBR.
8: Here it comes. Swinging a fly ball. Center field hit well. 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

0: lots of good stuff on the ice, on the hardwood, and on the diamond. Paul Skeens on the mound north of the border on Saturday. No problem, though, for the Blue Jay Bats.
1: Still nobody out in the pitch to Ernie Clement. He's hit through the left side on the ground, a base hit into left. Piñango scores. Quick stop sign at third. Sanchez, and it's 3-1 Blue Jays on an Ernie Clement RBI single.
0: Sportsnet 590, the Fan, Clement single, part of four straight hits to Chase Skeens in the sixth. Jays win it 5-2. Skeens with losses in consecutive starts for the first time this season, allowed four runs and a career-high nine hits in five-plus innings with two strikeouts, just his second time with fewer than five this season. Couple of NL contenders, the Dodgers all over the Brewers on the road.
2: 0-2 pitch. He swings and hits a high drive down the left field line. This ball is off the pole and gone. It's a three-run home run. Teoscar Hernandez. And the Dodgers take a 4-3 lead in Milwaukee. Light tower power for Teo. His seventh home run.
0: 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End of May, always special in college baseball and softball, especially when schools get to places they've never been. Arkansas to the Women's College World Series.
3: 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McDowell chasing it.
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1: 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Going to get to the Matthew Stafford contract extension in a second. Also, we've been talking a ton about the Knicks 2-0 series lead over the Cavs. In about 15 minutes, everybody, Vincent Goodwill, will join us to talk about that as he's been covering this series. Montreal up 1-0 over Carolina in the Eastern Conference Finals in the NHL. 6-2 victory, 4 goals in the first period after Carolina hadn't lost a game yet this postseason. 8-0 and 11 days off going into last night. But huge news in the NFL yesterday. Matthew Stafford signing a 1-year, $55 million contract extension worth up to $60 million. He's now under contract for 2 more years at $105 million with the LA Rams. And he's under contract for 2 years. And year 3 would be Ty Simpson's first year, if we're really going to be real about this. This will present a big problem, a good problem, if Stafford is so good for the next 2 years that he wants a third year and they took a first round quarterback this year and Ty Simpson out of Alabama. What's more interesting to you guys? How he plays now in these 2 years, or how he compares to his peers historically when it's all said and done?
2: Oh, peers historically.
1: Really? Why?
2: Because I think it's a very fascinating crop of peers that we will be debating. You mentioned earlier Aaron Rodgers. Well, I guess they're hand in hand, right? Because
3: no doubt,
2: if Matthew Stafford in these next 2 years is able to win another Super Bowl or earn another MVP award, that obviously bolsters this conversation, if I could speak. But he has put together an unbelievable resume, especially in the back half of his career, whereas someone like Aaron Rodgers, when he went to his second and third destination, it hasn't gone so well. Aaron Rodgers is a name you mentioned. Ben Roethlisberger is a name you mentioned. Who's the other guy that you threw?
1: Drew Brees. All-time like iconic quarterbacks that played. Yeah, well, Ben won 2. But I'm saying
2: Stafford, Rodgers,
1: yeah,
2: Brees.
1: Exactly, correct.
2: They've won 1. And if Stafford could separate himself from some of the other guys in that crop and win another Super Bowl, where is he going to be placed historically?
1: Eli, I probably should have thrown Eli in there, right?
2: Well, I put Eli. Eli's just such a rare case because of the 2 Super Bowls he won, the manner in which he won them, and the team that he won them against.
1: Versus his regular season numbers, which aren't as...
2: It's just a more difficult case study for me. But Matthew Stafford is coming off an MVP season, and he plays on a team that easily could have won a Super Bowl last year. They were definitely in the mix. They were very close, and they've gotten better. And I know they play in an incredibly tough division, but this Rams team is a team we could absolutely envision winning a Super Bowl. And yes, they, with that first pick, that number 13 overall, invested in the future and not the present, which was smart for them organizationally.
3: Was it? Was it, Smalls?
2: You can make the debate either way. But I think if you're trying to extend your runway of success, smart pick. But with this money, they're telling Matthew Stafford, hey, we value you. We see what you've put together. We appreciate it. And we want you for the next couple years to be right here because we think you are putting us in a position to win a Super Bowl.
3: So is it about being good or is it about winning championships?
2: It's about winning championships.
3: Okay, so why are we hedging with the 2 timelines approach rather than going all in on the twilight of Matthew Stafford's career? That makes no sense to me.
2: Because I think the moves that they made to shore up that secondary allowed them, in their minds, the luxury of investing in the future with Ty Simpson.
3: You know what doesn't give them that luxury? Rob Havenstein, your right tackle forever, retiring in February. How about investing in our offensive line to protect our 38-year-old MVP quarterback? Like, I just don't understand why they're not doing everything that they can to maximize this window while they're so close. It just doesn't make any sense to me. And Ab, you brought up the point about them trading out of the first round in 2025. That was when you had a 36-year-old quarterback and you weren't coming off a year where you were in the Final Four. And you were coming off a year where you didn't see your division rival win a championship. Now, fast forward 2 years later, Matt Stafford, 38 years old, right tackle gone. Closer to the end than the beginning, a lot less runway. Why would you not push all of your chips to the middle of the table to do everything you can to try to win this year? Why wouldn't you take that approach rather than hedging for the future with Ty Simpson?
1: So, if you make up your mind and you decide we're going to draft Ty Simpson, right? Which they did.
3: Mm-hmm.
4: Are you saying it's a mistake to do the extension because you've already started the future planning, capital, sell high, so to speak, Daryl Morey style, on
3: well, I still need Stafford to be happy this year because Ty Simpson is not going to be our week one starter.
2: No, we're trying to win now, so he's got to be happy.
3: Exactly, and in order to make him happy, what has he shown? We're going to throw money at him. They had the same dance they did last year where he was unhappy. What happened? They threw money at him. All of a sudden, he has an MVP season. One of the oldest first-time MVPs we've ever seen in this league. Mm-hmm. So, like they've got the blueprint. We make Matt Stafford happy by throwing him a bag of cash. And might I add, there are not too many things that a bag of cash can't fix. So I'm not disparaging the strategy. No. I'm just simply pointing out that it feels like this is to appease or to assuage any feelings that Matthew Stafford may have toward the organization for not using those first round picks on players that can directly help him.
4: Let me ask you a question, then I'm going to ask you to go back in time and give me your hypothetical, what you think your opinion would have been if I presented this then. Mm-hmm. We're sitting at the Tundra Trio last year. We're doing the show before the 2025 draft. We're eating a lot of cheese curds. We forgot to tell CC where they were. Not the point.
2: They were delicious.
4: He didn't have any. Not the point here, okay? I say to you, hey, I got word. Shefty just called me. The Rams are going to give up the 26th pick tonight. And they're going to give up the 30th pick next year. And they're going to get Trent McDuffie. And they're going to get a quarterback of the future. What do you think? And by the way, he knows that Stafford's going to win the MVP this year. You like the move? What do you think you would have said? Because that is what happened.
3: If I know Matthew Stafford's going to win the MVP, I hate the move.
4: Why?
3: Because Matt Stafford is in the twilight of his career. Every year with Matt Stafford and Sean McVay, I'm trying to win. This is the same organization that won a championship by saying bleep those picks.
2: That's true.
3: So now all of a sudden I'm going to value first round picks and value players that don't touch the field for me, that can't help me win this year. It's antithetical to everything that we've known the Rams to be when they've had success with this head coach, quarterback, general manager trio.
4: See, I fair, well-reasoned, well-thought-out with experience. I look at it a little differently without any experience, obviously, in this, like you have. I look at it differently. They locked up their quarterback where there is no QB controversy, that he doesn't have to worry about the fact that Ty Simpson is going to start. That's not going to happen, right? Stafford seemingly is going to be happy, excited about this year. You addressed an enormous need with an all-pro caliber player in Trent McDuffie, the cornerback from the Chiefs that you got by way of the draft. By trading out of last year, you gave yourself the opportunity to take a swing on Simpson for the future, and you potentially have a now run and a later run, if you believe Simpson could be the guy. And now you're basically paying Stafford to do 2 to 3 things. Number one, lead us to a championship. First and foremost, okay? Number two, try to win the MVP again. And number three, take this guy under your wing. Because now it's not, is he coming for my job? Now it's, I'm going to give him my job in 2 years when I'm happily retired after 19 seasons in the NFL, 7 of them with the LA Rams, 12 of them in Detroit. And really, I think, and maybe Lions fans like Jovante can correct me if I'm wrong here, has the unique status of 2 football homes where he will be embraced. Mm-hmm. Undoubtedly will be embraced in LA, and I assume when he's retired, he should be embraced in Detroit. Like, remember with Rodgers, to do the compare and contrast, we've talked about he doesn't have a football home. Ironically, now it's Green Bay again because of the relationship with McCarthy.
2: In Pittsburgh.
4: Because everybody's like, oh, okay, they're cool, we're cool. Like, forget all the beef,
2: but
4: whatever.
2: Again, Jovante can speak to this better than we can, but I, from my perspective, Lions fans always loved and appreciated Matt Stafford. They blamed the organization for not putting more around him. And
4: so multiple football homes.
2: Anytime he's gone back to Detroit, they embrace him with open arms. So multiple football homes. It's very rare, but his career is rare.
4: I think Smalls is breadcrumbing a take.
2: What is it?
4: No, I don't think it's bad. I think you're breadcrumbing a take of getting ready to, if he wins another Super Bowl, even though you're not a Rams person, to say, I think I'd rather his career than fill in the blank, than Rodgers, than Breeze, than Roethlisberger.
2: Well, here's the difference. I'm always going to pick more Super Bowls.
3: Hell yeah.
2: I don't care that Aaron Rodgers has 4 MVPs.
3: Nope.
2: If you're telling me Matt Stafford's going to win 2 Super Bowls, I'm going to blindly say I'd rather. It's not even about football home. It's not about legacy. It's not about being celebrated. I want as many championships as I can possibly get.
4: So if the Rams win a Super Bowl over the next 2 years, you will say, I'd rather Stafford's career than Rodgers' career.
2: Yes.
3: Yeah, I think I would say that too. But here's the problem with the decision that Les Snead made. If the Rams don't win a Super Bowl over the lifetime of Matt Stafford's career with them, we're always going to point back to this past year's draft and wonder, could it have been different if they had done something different with that 13th overall pick?
2: Watch Mekhi Lemon be awesome in Philly, and we're like, hey, could he use that weapon, right? Well, things like that.
4: But what if Simpson
3: how about this? There were six offensive linemen drafted in the first round after the 13th overall pick.
2: I just use that as an example, but there's so many players that we could point to and be like, they could have used him. They could have used this guy.
3: Yep. I'm just saying, especially in a division where three teams won a dozen games last year, and your division rival just won the chip.
4: Nuno has a question on this. Go ahead, Nuno.
5: I wonder, because they were the rumored second team around A.J. Brown potential. Like, I wonder if, like, they thought that they had a really good chance of getting him, and that's why they then ended up pivoting to Ty Simpson versus, like, I think we're okay, and so forth, and instead of going to get, you know, a wide receiver in the draft and things of that nature.
4: As a Patriots fan, if they want to pay for A.J. Brown to go get him, I can live with that as long as I can get Davante Adams from them on the cheap. I'd rather Davante Adams on the cheap than A.J. Brown for a lot. That's just me, right? So if they want to go get him, as a Pats fan, go get him. As long as you can give Davante Adams to my team for like a fourth or a fifth rounder, then I'm good to go. I'd rather give up a fourth or a fifth rounder for Davante Adams than a first rounder for A.J. Brown. For me. But by the way, just to finish that point, you know, let's be clear. Adam Schefter has told us a million times over, every Tuesday after 8 a.m. Eastern, go back on the podcast and listen. He's always great with us. It's trending in that direction. A.J. Brown for a 2028 first. He has never said it's a 100% done deal, because it cannot be until June 1st. So there could be a team lurking that says, we're not even going to call the Rams until the last day of May.
3: Now, I will tell you this. If the Rams go out there and they say, we'll see your 2028 first round pick with the 2027 first round pick
4: that everybody
3: wants,
4: A.J.
3: Brown, then guess what? I'm going to have a nice cup or shut the hell up.
4: Because then it's bleeped them picks.
3: Because then it's bleeped them picks, and then it's like, okay, that makes sense.
2: We're going for it.
3: We're going for it right now. Forget about the future. The future is now. We're trying to win with Matt Stafford. Yeah, we took Ty Simpson 13th overall with a luxury pick, but we always knew that we were going to go after A.J. Brown and use a future draft pick and mortgage that future for the now. If they do that, guess what? I'm going to shut the hell up, and I'm going to praise what the Rams did this offseason. If they don't do that and they don't win a chip, then, yeah, you're going to hear me continue to criticize Les Snead for making that decision in late April.
4: We are on Sportsmanlike, presented by Progressive Insurance.
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4: The NFL rivalries we have, some people are like, I'm sick of Chiefs and Ravens. I'm sick of Chiefs and Bills. Give me something new. 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Get used to this. San Antonio, Oklahoma City is not going to be good. It's going to be great. And we're going to get it year after year after year. 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
1: Back on the Rich Eisen Show Radio with WWE brand ambassador John Cena.
2: I like it. Got a good ring to it.
1: It does. You just said moments ago, our radio audience just rejoined, that your moment of fulfillment that you tapped out, right? That you,
2: yeah.
1: That was mixed reviews. Why do you think that was, John?
2: Well, and again, I'm speaking from my perspective.
1: Please.
2: And I am aware that everything I say is going to create chatter. And that's a good thing because, you know, hopefully people were interested. But there's no right way to please everyone when you're truly closing a 23, 24 year old journey where, you know, our fans have invited me into their living room 52 weeks a year, plus ancillary premium live events for 23, 24 years. The best you can do is do all you can. And honestly, that's where the moment of clarity and fulfillment came from, where it's like at the end of my physical journey in the WWE, after that last match, listening to the noise one final time, knowing that, man, I don't think I can't give another ounce. What a way to close that chapter. But it's not, it's a bold creative decision, just like the John Cena heel turn is a bold creative decision. You're not going to please everyone. Our fans are very vocal and very involved, which is why I'm excited about the future of what's to come, where we can try to involve them more and hopefully crowning a champion of the John Cena Classic. But it's those moments where you do take a risk. You do travel outside the predictable norm, and that incites conversation, and you got to be ready for all angles of that.
1: What can you tell everybody about any latest on the Classic that you just referred to, John?
2: Man, I can tell you I'm pumped, and I can tell you this is an idea from me, and I can also tell you that this is going to get a lot of chatter too, because the audience is kind of every which way but loose on this. Mm-hmm. I got the idea from that last event, that Saturday night's main event, where Gunther and I were the close of the show. But the idea for the open of the show and the way I wanted to promote it was, instead of doing, you know, a 90-minute tribute showing highlights and interviews of folks to essentially my career, there's no pay it forward there. So I chose to use the rest of the evening as showcasing marquee superstars as a way to get crowds in the building and keep them excited. You hear the music of your favorite superstar. That's great. And pair them up against the future of our business. Names like Sol Ruka, Javon Evans, certainly Oba Femi, they all kind of debuted on our grand stage that night. And I thought the event went well. Not only was it well received by the audience, sans from my part, the ending, which is okay, because I'm the polarizing guy. I can bear the weight on my shoulders. When I promoted it, people enjoyed the idea. When we executed it, people enjoyed the event. And more importantly, the talent. It's not like the talent aren't excited for event, but the talent felt like they were part of something new. And that was really important. So I got the idea from

0: there. And then I kind of wanted to extend it a little bit more. I'm like, how can we involve the fan base? So that's where the fan vote came from. And then I tried to take it a little bit further and saying that, like, man, if you're a talent and you go out and you actually tear the house down, but you're this close to winning and maybe you came up short, you still have the opportunity to be in the running to see if you won the fan vote enough to be crowned champion.
1: I love it, man. And there's so many projects coming up for you.
0: It's busy this time of year.
1: Dude, it's so great. I mean, Netflix's little brother, Michelle Monaghan and Eric Andre, both have appeared on this program. Actually, Eric's going to be on the show on the 9th of June. That's coming out June 26th on Netflix. Coyote versus Acme in theaters August 28th. I think that needs no explanation what that's going to be about. The Apple original film Matchbox coming up. The movie in October 9th, but you are here today to talk about something called DB. What is that, John?
0: So it's the real condition is Demodex blepharitis, abbreviated as DB, and I guess easily communicated as eye mites. And Demodex blepharitis is when you kind of get overrun by eye mites. And I had this happen. And basically, it's when your eyes get itchy, they get red, and you get, like, crusties when you wake up, especially I did. My vision is going, I like you, have a set of readers, and I always have them handy. Wow, the phone looks so much better with that, but I'll take them off. And my vision was going, but I had these ancillary symptoms, and I just pawned it off to old age. All right, vision's the first thing to go. This is kind of my life now, but I read a ton. I'm on camera a lot. And when you're on camera with these like bloodshot eyes and you're always itching your eyes and you have crusties and stuff, it just wasn't any good. I finally went to an eye doctor because I stopped being able to see driving at night. And like, I was reading pages three times over. So I knew my sight was going, and he sure enough said, yeah, we're just going to get you low prescription readers. And also you have Demodex blepharitis. I'm like, say what? And it's pretty much when you get overrun by eye mites. And thank goodness, you know, I'm very grateful for the partnerships I have. And this partnership with Tarsus is no different, because Tarsus has the only FDA-approved treatment for DB. And before, they had to do all this stuff, like throw salt water in your eyes, take your eyelashes out one by one. This is just a simple eye drop. And for me, you know, 6 weeks twice a day, my symptoms are greatly reduced. So I went in basically thinking that, you know, I just needed a pair of readers. But because I self-diagnosed, it was so late to the party, man, was I happy to know that there was treatment. And I'm very proud of the partnership with Tarsus, because we're spreading the word to try to get people out there like me. There's 25 million people that suffer with DB, and this is truly a way to get some real relief for the symptoms.
1: XDEMVY.com for more information on this.
0: Look at you, man. You are a pro.
1: Come on.
0: You're doing my job over there.
1: No, you know what? Again, it's tag team.
0: I appreciate
1: you. Just tag me in. I tagged you in.
0: No, I really do appreciate it. Thank you so much.
1: Come on. No, it's something I did not know, to be honest with you, existed before you and I just started talking. And
0: well, you know, but I say I value the partnerships that I have a lot. And this is no different than, you know, I had a partnership a while back as an advocate for sunscreen. And I was an unlikely candidate until they found out, like, I've had four or five spots removed that are cancerous because I was an idiot and didn't use sunscreen. I'm very open about the fact that I've had a hair transplant. And this is just another line of a condition that I've had that I was like, man, I'm never getting rid of this. And then you find a solve. And you're like, I think more people should know about this. Mm-hmm. And right along the same time as that happens, the company who produces the solve was like, we need a reliable voice to help grow the reach of our brand. So again, this is serendipitous for me, and it's something I believe in because I've suffered from it, and I suffer from it no longer.
1: John Cena here on the Rich Eisen Show. All right, I would like to jump into a couple of films of yours, sir. I mentioned LeBron before. Were you on the set at all? I know you were in any scenes with him in Trainwreck.
0: This,
1: no kidding.
0: It was this, man. Yeah. I wasn't lucky enough. I wish I had been.
1: Because, I just remember seeing that movie in the theater, and I'm like, okay, I love Amy Schumer. Good Lord, who doesn't? But the two funniest people in the, and Bill Hader, my gosh, two funniest people in the movie were LeBron and John Cena. You know, those.
0: Man,
1: were,
0: I don't, that you know, train was loaded. They really
1: they were loaded. I know.
0: All out of that one. That was a very funny movie. I was, very grateful to be put around a lot of funny folks and allowed to just kind of take some risks again.
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1: 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And tuck me in at night to bring my behind back home.
2: And I better be happy.
1: I don't care if I'm happy. Just make sure it gets on him. The happiness thing could be another conversation. So because of that,
3: you need to be happy.
1: Yeah, you're right. You need the happy. Never mind. You need that Freddie Harris election committee to provide the happy for you. Brought to you by SoFi. Get your money right. So in honor of all of that, and Victor Wembanyama, who or what would you pay good money to see in person? We always have interesting selection committees. This may take the cake. Poor Christine Leese, our sports anchor goddess, will have a lot of hands being the tiebreaker. So,
0: number one.
1: Who's number one on your list, HD?
2: I'm going with Victor Wembanyama. He's someone, because he's so great at a very, very young age in his third season, we just witnessed something last night, Freddie. 41 points, 24 rebounds in a Western Conference final game one. On the road in Oklahoma City with a hostile environment normally crumbles a lot of people.
1: Mm-hmm.
2: No, he didn't budge one bit. But because he is an international player, the mindset that he has, he's always laser focused. He, number one, wants to make sure that his body is up to par so he can withstand an entire season. It's not just about the physical with Victor Wembanyama. It's also about the mental and the way he approaches the game. I wouldn't mind spending my hard-earned money to go watch him play a basketball game.
1: Okay, E-Dawg, who's number one on your list, who or what would you pay good money to see in person?
3: Can I actually make a request here? Can I go last?
1: Okay,
3: Wemby's
1: that's fine.
3: Wemby's a great one, okay, but it's just that's not where fine. My thought process all right, was well, at the moment. So I just want to let Shannon and you,
1: okay, well, we'll flip
3: you,
1: it.
3: Freddie.
1: I'll go in your place.
3: Okay.
1: You go in my place.
3: Yeah, because
1: we'll do that.
3: Harry said Wemby, and you know my whole thought process went.
1: All right. So for me, it'd be Beyonce at the Sphere in Las Vegas.
2: Ooh.
1: I'd pay great money to see Beyonce in all her Beyonce glory at the Sphere in Las Vegas, which will be wall-to-wall eye candy of Beyonce. 100, 200, 300 for your boy Big Freddy. So that's number one Shannon Penn on my list. That's the person I would pay good money to see in person.
2: $6,900. No matter what the price is.
1: Whatever the price is. Beyonce's worth it. So, Shannon, I got Beyonce for me. You got Wemby for HD, who's number one on your list.
4: Yeah, as someone who's paid good money for his daughter to see Beyonce on more than one occasion, that is a very good list. It's a very good choice. It's going to make my list just at number one. So, obviously, number one, I got to go with Wemby. I got to go with the choice here. Like, to be able to see somebody, like, it's the closest thing I've seen older people reference seeing Wilt Chamberlain or seeing a young Lou Alcindor, like have that kind of impact on the game at both ends of the court. So for me, it'd be Victor Wembanyama.
1: Okay, E-Dawg, since we're flipping spots, I'm going second last. So who's number one on your list?
3: Freddie, I got to have your back here. Look, I understand where we're going with this now. So I thought a little bit differently. So my number one was going to be something different, but because you took my spot and you really put me took me out of a jam.
1: Good loyalty.
3: And Beyonce, you know, I'd pay $6,900.
1: There we go.
2: That's my boy.
1: It didn't even go past one for Christine Lee, our sports and anchor goddess, to get involved. So, Christine, number one on our list, who or what we would pay good money to see in person. HD and Shannon, they say Victor Wembanyama, the Spurs. Me and E-Dawg, we said Beyonce. So, Miss Christine Lee, you break the tie.
5: Ooh, it's a hard one. I think I got to go with Wemby, though.
1: I can't disagree with that.
2: I agree.
1: He is that star.
3: Oui, oui. Mm-hmm.
1: That star among stars. So, okay. No sacré bleu here involving Victor Wembanyama, who is number one.
0: Number two.
1: I'm sticking with Beyonce. That's a number two. I'm going right there with Beyonce. So that's number two, Shannon, for me. I pay good money to see in person.
4: Like, as I mentioned, my daughter has seen Beyonce on four different tours now. So
1: four different tours?
4: Four different Beyonce tours, yeah.
1: How much blood do you have to sell?
4: Exactly, exactly. It's a lot of, yes. Yes. Yeah, Cowboy Carter, the other one in silver, a couple of others.
1: So I know indeed.
4: She's seen Beyonce four times, yes. Yeah, so I paid a lot of money for her. But I wouldn't be opposed to seeing Beyonce. So for me, I'm going number two. I'll go Beyonce as well. Seeing Beyonce in concert.
1: All right, HD, we got those two for Beyonce. What about you?
2: All right, I'm going to cheat the game a little bit because I've already seen Beyonce.
1: All right.
2: But Beyonce is the last person I actually paid concert tickets to go watch. I paid for the tickets. And that was in Las Vegas.
1: Mm.
2: And that was before I was a Beyonce fan. Okay. And I instantly became a Beyonce fan. So I would recommend it. That was the first concert that my daughter went to, Shannon, last year here at Mercedes-Benz Stadium. She was phenomenal. I know that's something my daughter would never, ever forget. Uh-huh. But Beyonce is high on my list. Okay. From production, entertainment, the vocals, the dancing, the costumes, everything that you can think about when it comes to a Beyonce show, it's going to be 20 out of a 10 every single time. So I'm going Beyonce.
1: So is it a clean sweep, E-Dog?
3: Yeah, we can make it a clean sweep. I just actually got tickets to Kid Cudi in Hartford in a couple of weeks. Ooh, just secured my tickets today.
4: Same thing, huh? Kid Cudi and Beyonce, same thing, huh?
3: No, I didn't.
1: Wait a minute.
2: I'm just trying to figure out, like, what's the relevance of Kid Cudi when you just said Beyonce's number two?
3: Those two artists are day and night.
4: Come on, those are day and night.
2: Oh, I like what you did there.
3: That was pretty good.
2: I'm in the pursuit of happiness, too.
1: Well done by all three of you.
3: The soundtrack to my life, okay?
1: That'll be fine. That'll be fine, all three of you. So we got Beyonce, that's number two on our list of who or what we would pay good money to see in person.
0: Number three.
1: Shannon Penn, lead it off. Who's number three on your list?
4: All right. Wow. I've got a lot of sports up here, but I'm going to stick with sports as well. Shohei Ohtani. But I got to go. Okay. I want to go see Shohei Ohtani while he's pitching so I can see him pitch and hit in the same game. Ooh. To be able to experience that and what he is. Like, we talk so highly about Wemby, as we should, but think of the things that Ohtani's already done with World Series championships and MVPs already. Like, we talk about just the alien that is Wemby. We've seen some of that in baseball with Shohei. So Shohei's number three on my list.
1: Good list right there. E-Dog, who's number three on your list?
3: All right. So, you know how I started off? I was a little bit confused or just so. Look, I thought the list, I got a little confused on the list, right? So who or what would you pay good money to see in person, right? Like, I saw the who, that's fine, or the what.
1: Okay.
3: So I thought it was an easy list. I thought it was, you know, the seven wonders of the world. So I just put that up and just, that was
1: my list. Deep dive right now. Deep dive right now.
3: So I went with Pyramids of Giza.
1: Look at you. Old school.
3: Go to Pyramids of Giza.
1: Old school when it comes to E-Dog.
2: I like that, though.
1: So do I. Really do. Absolutely.
3: You know, the alien documents came out recently. Mm-hmm. So
1: from Area 51 and all
3: I don't know
1: that
3: if there's
1: stuff.
3: Anything in there about the pyramids, but I, you know, I'm one of those conspiracy theorists, I guess, of...
4: Okay.
3: They're weird, right? The pyramids. So I want to see them in person and see for myself, could man have made this?
1: Okay. Sounds good. HD, who's number three on your list?
2: All right, so before I give my number three, I would tell you something I already was able to do and pay for.
1: What's that?
2: Going to Jerusalem and to the Holy City.
1: Really?
2: That is something that was very, very eye-opening for me.
1: Mm-hmm.
2: And to be able to walk the same path that Jesus once walked was just, it really was breathtaking.
1: Nice.
2: Took a lot of pictures. But my number three, I'm going to link it towards my son as well, too. Shohei Ohtani is his favorite baseball player. Okay. He is a 1,000% Braves fan.
1: Uh-huh.
2: But anything about the Dodgers has to be Ohtani. And he recently watched the Braves and Dodgers games. And every time Ohtani was up to bat, he was like, Daddy, Tani up. Tani up. So he loves Shohei Ohtani. So I wouldn't mind paying to go see Shohei play.
1: Okay. I'm gonna side with Eric here a little bit from Historic just to make it fun, because when you said Pyramids of Giza, how many times we've seen something like that you may think you never get there, and then when somebody actually goes and then they relay that experience. So I'm going to go on the history side and force Christine Lee, South Sports and Anchor Goddess, to break a tie between two foreign powers, Shohei Ohtani on the sports side and the Pyramids of Giza from the history side. So we got two for the pyramids from me and E-Dog, two for Shohei Ohtani, Christine Lisi, from H. Douglas and Shannon Penn. So Miss Christine Lisi, break the tie. Real quick. Sorry about your Sabres, by the way.
5: Thank you.
1: I mean, I gave Christine Lisi a big hug today. She really needed it after her team lost in overtime to the Montreal Canadiens. So shout out to Christine Lisi playing injured today after what happened to a Buffalo Sabres losing to the Canadiens in overtime in Game 7 last night?
5: I just have to say one thing. I wasn't sure how it would be for me.
1: Right.
5: And I woke up about 5 times overnight.
1: Oh, boy.
5: And each time, all I'm seeing is Mr. Newhook scoring that goal.
1: Yeah.
5: And it's like the same thing that happens for the Bills on the same... And for, like, both of my teams to lose... The seasons end in overtime 5 months apart.
1: Right.
5: Kind of a lot.
1: That is a lot. Definitely. Kind of a lot.
5: But my husband always comes in with, like, well, you know, would you rather be where you are or would you rather be a fan of, and he named a bunch of teams and
1: yeah,
5: stuff.
1: Yeah,
5: but he doesn't try to make me feel better.
2: But that's a great husband, though.
1: It's
2: a great husband.
1: It's a fantastic husband.
5: Maybe not at that moment, but he does, he does try. He is a good husband.
1: It still doesn't ease the sting, but he is a great husband, like HD said, no doubt.
5: He is. I'm sorry for that little interruption.
1: No problem.
5: I have to go with Shohei.
1: Okay.
5: Just because of, like, to be able to see somebody do both.
1: Right.
5: Mm-hmm. And as good as he is at everything.
3: I saw Shohei. Did not have to pay good money. He was playing for the Angels. It was like $9 to get in.
5: $9?
1: They should have paid you.
2: Yeah, literally.
1: For the Angels?
3: Well, now he's paying for the Dodgers, so it would be a little bit more expensive.
1: You should pay to him to see him with the Dodgers.
3: He hit a home run that game, actually. Him and Trout.
1: Yeah, and Crickets clapped.
2: I mean, you probably could have seen him last year, E.
1: Exactly.
3: I clapped from the right
2: Yankees
3: field bar.
1: You did?
3: There's a nice little right field bar out there.
1: Nice. Somehow you and the bar and baseball going together didn't see that
3: coming.
1: You got
3: to explore all of the park.
2: I mean, you had your chance last year.
3: Nook and cranny.
2: Blue Jays took it.
1: Wow. So we got Shohei Ohtani, number 3 in the list of Freddie and Harry Selection Committee with me, Freddie Coleman, Harry Douglas, E-Dog, Eric Hammond, and Shannon Penn on Freddie and Harry and ESPN Radio, the ESPN app, and ESPN Plus.
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1: Who or what would you pay good money to see in person? Right now, Victor Wembanyama is number one. Beyonce's number two. Shohei Ohtani is number three. That means we're up to
0: number four.
1: All right, E-Dawg is number four on your list.
2: All right, so for me, I'd pay good money to go see the Aurora Borealis.
1: Nice. Look at you.
2: How about that? Three times.
1: Eric wants to see the world.
2: I want to see the world, man.
1: You're like Larry Crown.
2: If I'm spending my money, I'm spending money on things that I can't just turn on the television and be like, hey, that was great.
1: Only thing missing is Julia Roberts going the whole world side with you, Larry Crown.
2: Hey.
3: I like it.
2: What's her name? Julia Roberts' character's name was in that.
1: But Mercedes.
2: Larry Crown needs a Mercedes.
1: Mercedes. So. Yeah,
2: come on.
1: If Mercedes, Julia Roberts, you're in good standing. HD, who's number four on your list?
3: I am going with, you know what, E, there's a little song. Could you hit it for me, please?
4: Outstanding.
1: Girl, you knocked me out.
3: Girl, you knocked me out.
1: Okay. All right.
3: I am going with Charlie Wilson and then also the Gap Band. So I always wanted to see Charlie Wilson by himself.
1: Okay.
3: But if, you know, the Gap Band wanted to join him, I wouldn't mind seeing that as well.
1: Okay. So I like that. That's number four on your list. Number four on my list, Knicks winning a world championship. I'd pay good money for that. Maybe not $100,000. But I might be close to that. They have not won an NBA championship in 53 years, since 1973. Yes, I believe it was like the earth wasn't flat. The moon wasn't made of cheese. They actually did do that. It's been 53 years. I would pay damn good money to see that, hopefully this year, for the New York Knicks to win an NBA championship. So that's number four on my list, Shannon.
5: All right, I had the Knicks somewhere on my list here, but since you mentioned it, I'm going to double down on that. But not just the Knicks championship. I would pay good money to be at a Knicks championship parade and being on one of those floats. I've said this since I was a kid.
1: Uh-huh.
5: Look, I'm getting on the float. If the Knicks ever won a championship in my lifetime, I'm getting on the float.
1: There's
5: millions of people in New York. Uh-huh. There's going to be millions of people out there if there was ever a ticket-take parade for New York Knicks championship. Look, as Denzel Washington said, I'm leaving here with something. I'm going to that parade, and I'm going to be on the float. So I got Knicks championship parade for my number four.
1: All right, HD, what's number four on your list? We got two for the Knicks, and although Eric's inspired choice, Aurora Borealis.
3: Charlie Wilson.
1: Oh, you chose Charlie Wilson? So the Knicks automatically win. Just like they beat Atlanta in the series, we beat Charlie Wilson here for number four on things or people he would say and pay good money to see in person. That means we're up to
0: number five.
1: So I get a chance to lead off on this one. Center court at Wimbledon. I'm a tennis nut, tennis fan. That's hallowed ground. I know that Carlos Alcaraz is not going to play, being out with a wrist injury. You could have two scrubs there play at center court at Wimbledon, and I wouldn't care. After seeing it on TV for so, so many years, that would be hallowed ground for me. So I got center court Wimbledon in England at the All London Tennis Club. That's number five on my list, Shannon Penn.
5: All right, I want to credit our very own Eric Hammond for coming up with tremendous selections today. Like very worldly, very international.
3: Like very thought out.
5: Very
3: too.
5: Thought
1: Completely.
5: Out. So along those same lines, I had an international event as well.
1: All right,
5: I want to go to Carnival in Rio de Janeiro.
3: Oh,
5: I want to go to Carnival.
3: Came out my shirt.
5: And if you was at Carnival, you would. Like, I got to experience it from the floats, from the dancing, from the music, the excitement, the life, the celebrations of life and culture.
1: Sure.
5: And so many things that you would be able to experience see and feel and in some cases smell.
1: Uh-huh.
5: Like the whole event, the whole vibe.
1: Mm-hmm.
5: Initially, I was thinking Mardi Gras. No. I want Carnival in Rio de Janeiro as my number five.
1: That's great. There's no way in hell you mean it's going to let you go, but go right ahead with your bad self. As far as that goes, HD, what's number five on your list? We should have two for Rio based on that, but I got center court for me. We got Rio for Shannon. So, HD, what's number? Well, we got to send you for last. You're going to need to compose yourself. E-Dawg, what's number five on your list?
2: Sorry, I'm just enjoying.
1: Me too.
2: Number five on my list. I'm going to go to the Serengeti. We're going to go to Serengeti National Park.
1: My wife's cousin went last year. It changed her life. Completely changed her life.
2: Well, it's like a real-life documentary.
1: It really is.
2: You know, you get to...
1: Yeah.
2: Man.
1: Yeah, that's
2: fantastic. There's going to be a lot of that going on, too. A lot of waving... keep yourself
3: cool
2: in the hot
1: Serengeti. Do not be a gazelle to the cheetah.
2: Hippos.
1: Do not be a gazelle to the cheetah.
2: I'm more scared of hippos, to be honest.
1: Sure, I'm scared of anything out there in Serengeti.
2: Hippos are deadly, man.
3: What was your choice, E?
1: The Serengeti. Serengeti Safari in Africa. Yes.
3: Okay.
1: Last but not least, HD was number 5 on your list.
3: Oh, Lord.
1: Yeah, I know where you're going.
3: We going to Carnival, me and Shannon.
1: I know where you're going.
3: Me and Shannon going to Carnival, man. We paying that money. I'm sorry. We are paying that money. We're going to be out there dancing, having us a good time. I'm going to be drinking my RK Zero Proof. Having me a hell of a time, too.
1: Oh, my goodness. Like, that was a surprise there. So we got Carnival in Rio, that is number 5.
3: Well, hold on. I am not done.
1: Oh, yeah?
3: As a matter of fact, I'm going to put my 5-hour energy in my RK Zero Proof.
1: Oh, my God.
3: Oh, Lord. We're going to have us a time. A time will be had. Ain't that right, Shannon?
5: What he said.
1: Both of your hearts going to be beating 200 beats an hour going there to Rio, as far as that goes. So Rio Carnival in Rio de Janeiro, that is number 5, last but not least.
0: Number 6.
1: All right, Shannon Penn, lead it off. What's number 6?
5: You know, interesting, just looking at this list, we had no American football up here, because I was thinking football, soccer, maybe World Cup. We had no American football up here.
1: Okay.
5: So I was going with that, but then I thought about, for my number 6, I would pay good money, to go see LeBron James. Last game, like to be their experience, because I never got to see Michael Jordan play in person.
1: Okay.
5: I've seen LeBron play 3 times, I believe, times in person. But to be there and experience his last game in person will be tremendous. I mean, think about it. He's been part of our sports lexicon here for over 2 decades now. So absolutely, LeBron.
3: Who's your goat?
5: Last game.
3: Who's your goat? Come on,
5: it's Michael Jordan. Yeah. You know how many times I cried after he beat the Knicks in the playoffs?
1: Yeah.
5: You got the nerve to ask me who my goat is?
1: Exactly. Well, when that happens in 2032, get your tickets now involving LeBron James and his last game. HD, what's number 6 on your list?
3: I'm going with a safari. I would pay money to go on a safari as well.
1: Okay.
3: I'm with you, E.
1: Yeah, that safari thing, man. My favorite animal is a cheetah.
2: Well, I have to come in here and give my number 6.
1: Go ahead, give your number 6.
2: And, you know, look, Carnival de Rio de Janeiro, I'm glad it made the list.
1: Mm-hmm. You and every other red-blooded American male listen to this show.
2: Right after that, great time in Rio de Janeiro.
1: Mm-hmm.
2: But then right after that, head over to Christ the Redeemer statue. That's my number 6.
1: Need to go to Christ the Redeemer statue for all the sins in Rio.
2: One of the 7 wonders of the world.
3: You know what you should have done? You should have just said the 7 wonders of the world as one thing.
2: As just one, it encapsulates it all?
1: Yeah. Yeah, you should probably do that. Mm.
3: Is it 7 now, or is it?
1: It's always been 7.
2: I think it varies like throughout
3: history. Yeah, I think the number changes.
1: Yeah, but let's keep it at 7. It's been 7 for this long for centuries.
5: All right, Future Selection Committee, the 7 wonders of the world. Future Selection Committee.
1: Oh, God.
2: What are the actual 7 wonders?
1: Oh, God, that would take us everywhere.
2: Freddie and Harry picked the 7 wonders of the world.
1: And I guarantee they were part of the original 7 wonders of the world.
3: Magic City going to be one. I'll tell you that right now.
1: I'm with you. Safari. I'm with you guys. I've known a couple of people that have done that Serengeti and everything. My cousin Nell, my wife's cousin Nell, she actually had like an electric fence between her and hyenas when she went to Africa. That was the only thing separating her from Mufasa and Whoopi Goldberg doing hyenas. Exactly. But Safari is number 6. There's no doubt about that. So those are our top 6 things, part of our selection committee. Who or what would we pay good money to see in person? Victor Wembanyama, the French Eiffel Tower, he's number 1. Beyonce, because she's Beyonce at number 2. Shohei Ohtani, the Dodgers, especially pitching. This way you can see him pitch and hit in the same game. That's number 3. A Knicks championship parade that I hope will happen in 2026. That's at number 4. Le Carnaval in Rio de Janeiro. That's 95. We got the Lord have mercy and Harry Douglas. And 6, African Safari. What or who would you pay good money to see in person? 888-SAY-ESPN, 888-729-3776.
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2: Cavs get back. Bridges right side, drives the lane, hangs, and gets the layup to make it 9-1 Knicks. 2 minutes in and a timeout by Cleveland.
26: The Hurricanes try to weather the storm in game two against Montreal.
4: Haynes can't get it out. Here's Gooley. Passes over. Philip Deneau in front. They score! Josh Anderson, first shot of the game for Montreal, and it's a 1-1 tie.
26: Heading in opposite directions on the diamond.
4: 1-0 pitch, and he hits this well on a line left field. Conforto retreating, and that ball carries over the wall, and it's a two-run homer for Christian Walker. 2-0 Astros, just four batters into the game.
26: Setting the scene for Spurs-Thunder Game 4.
5: You just know Game 4 is going to you're going to have to really earn it if you want to go get that game. And so the gears just start turning on that. And there's times for reflection in the middle of the series, isn't it?
26: Plus, for the first time in school history,
2: Super Regional bridesmaids no more. Arkansas is headed to the Women's College World Series for the first time in school history.
6: Travis Kelce. 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
2: 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Nick DeLuca here with you. Memorial Day weekend is here. Hope it's off to a great start. So much to get to from Saturday. Game 2 of the Eastern Conference Final in the Stanley Cup Playoffs. Full day of baseball action. The Women's College World Series as well. But start with Game 3 of the Eastern Conference Final. Series heading back to Cleveland. The Knicks pulling off the stunning comeback in Game 1, winning wire-to-wire in Game 2. Entered Saturday, never having held a 3-0 series lead in a conference finals in franchise history. These Knicks, though, rewriting some playoff history, trying to push their winning streak to 10. Hadn't lost in a month since going down 2-1 to the Hawks in Round 1. Tough road environment, but they were ready from the jump. Mitchell, top of the key. Mobley, high post left, backing down into the middle of the lane. Jump hook, no good. And rebounded Hart. Knicks look to run. Cavs get back. Bridges right side, drives the lane, hangs, and gets the layup to make it 9-1 Knicks. 2 minutes in, and a timeout by Cleveland. Bridges' bucket sparking an early run, but the success from this Knicks team, so much about their depth. A turnover by the Cavs, stolen by Bridges. Right corner, Shamet puts it up and hits a three. And the lead is 10. Another Cleveland timeout with 3:29 to go in the first.
9: Boy, they're keeping the pressure on. Make or miss, the Knicks are getting the ball up the floor in a hurry.
2: Cavs timeouts early and often. Shamet triple, the first of four on the night. Knicks plus 10 after 12 minutes. Cleveland, no stranger to comebacks, though, made their run in the second. James Harden getting going. Harden, middle of the lane, takes it all the way. Layup is good, and the Cavaliers tie the game with 5.5 to go in the second quarter at 48 apiece.
9: OG was a little slow after falling down on his way to the cup, and he played 5-on-4, and they make it look easy.
2: Harden bringing the Cavs back after trailing by double digits, had 19 on the night. Knicks took a 6-point lead to the locker room, looking for playoff success. Need your stars to be stars. Jalen Brunson beaming in the third. 81-70. Knicks lead. They have the ball. 3:45 to play in the third quarter. Brunson guarded by Schroeder as he brings it into the front court on the far side. Now Harden will switch and take Brunson. Dribbles between the legs. Goes right baseline. Step back, fall away. Long two. Swishes through.
9: He is so tough. And he's just flat attacking James Harden. If he's isolated, he's going right at him.
2: Yeah, that is not the matchup the Cavs want. Brunson bucket stretching the lead to 13 in the third. Final quarter, Knicks keeping their foot on the gas, and Brunson closed it out. Brunson in the backcourt again will take his time before he brings it across with 1:50 on the game clock. Cavs fans heading for the exits. Brunson an easy layup as the Cavs just gave up. Kenny Atkinson calls a timeout. The lead is 16, and the Knicks fans here at Rocket Arena are roaring. 30-point night for Jalen Brunson. Knicks take a commanding 3-0 series lead 121-108 your final. New York shooting 56% from the floor, had six players in double figures. Mikal Bridges had 22. OG Anunoby adding 21. And the defense doing the job again, holding Donovan Mitchell and James Harden to a combined 17 of 36 from the field and just 4 of 17 from 3. The Knicks a win away from their first trip to the NBA Finals in 27 years. Jalen Brunson, postgame on ABC with Lisa Salters.
8: Jalen, you hear chants, let's go Knicks. MVP, where you're on the free throw line. You're on the road. Just what does that mean to you guys?
10: I don't know. I'm at a loss of words, but I like the way we fought, most importantly. But, the Knicks fans, they travel, man. And they're going to be hurting whatever building they're in.
8: Landry Shamet, just describe the impact that he had on this game, particularly in the fourth quarter.
10: He played big time. And, that's just the way he does. He's a true professional, and the way he just attacks the game and approaches the game. Whatever is asked of him, he shows up and he does it.
8: You guys haven't lost in a month. Teams always want to be peaking at the right time. 10th win in a row. Just what does it feel like for you guys as a group to just be in this flow right now?
10: Our mindset hasn't changed. We're trying to get better every single day. We're trying to learn even from wins. There's a lot that we can get better at. There's a lot we can control. A lot of mental errors that we need to clean up. But we're always just looking for ways to try to get better.
8: Game 4 on Monday. Chance to go to the finals. What's it going to take?
10: Just focus on one possession at a time. The way we've been having that mindset over these past couple weeks, we have to continue it. If not, it has to be better.
2: Brunson looking for an answer on how they've been so good. The last time the Knicks won 10 straight games at any point, March 18th through April the 9th, 2013, when they won 13 in a row. Forward Josh Hart on winning 10 straight in the postseason.
11: We don't think about it, that way. Today we won. We were 1-0 today. Monday we're 0-0. We're far from our goal. This series isn't over. That's a good team with a lot of playoff experience who one game back against the wall. So we don't got time to think of the past. All we're focusing on is right now.
2: During their 10-game win streak, they've outscored their opponents by 225 points. It's the highest point differential in any 10-game span in NBA history, regular or postseason, passing the 73-74 Bucks, who outscored their opponents by 214 from November 27th to December 16th of that season. So many weapons. Brunson with 30, Bridges 22. Head coach Mike Brown, though, thought Karl Anthony Towns set the offensive tone tonight.
12: Cat, he was our hub offensively. 7 assists, zero turnovers. He was really good for us offensively and defensively, the three steals, but his ability to fire back in the pick and roll situation was really good.
2: No team has ever overcome an 0-3 deficit in an NBA playoff series. The Knicks up 3-0. The Cavs looking at an almost impossible deficit. Cavs came in trying to avoid that hole. Head coach Kenny Atkinson felt like the Knicks were just more physical.
13: They were the more physical team tonight. I think their physicality and energy. We just couldn't get to that level to combat it. I think the turnovers hurt us, Joe. And I think Shamet getting loose there. They had a role player step up on the road. There was no whatever the stat tonight. They were the much better team.
2: Cleveland up against it. Atkinson on his team's mentality down 3-0.
13: Listen, this, I felt after game 2 we're in a good place. This is a tough one, right? You get down 3-0. Nobody's hanging their heads, or there's no one saying, giving speeches or anything, or we're still a together group. We have a great group that believes in each other. We'll stick together. I think from the players' message, it was let's get this one next one. We'll get this next one. We go from there. See what, you never know what can happen.
2: Game 4 coming on Monday in Cleveland. First chance for the Knicks to reach the NBA Finals for the first time since 1990. 99. Nick DeLuca here with you, Sports Center all night here on ESPN Radio, the ESPN app, Sirius XM Channel 80. On the ice, game two of the Eastern Conference Final in Carolina was smooth sailing for the Canes with back-to-back sweeps through the first two rounds, then rusty to open the Conference Final back on Thursday. Opening up some old wounds, Carolina has been so good the last few seasons until they reached this round. Entering Saturday, they had gone 1-17 in their last 18 Conference Finals games dating back to 2009 and lost 10 straight at home. Teams with a 2-0 lead in a best-of-seven playoff round have gone to win the series 86% of the time, so tonight felt like a must-win for the Canes. Pick it up second period, tied at one. Carolina trying to get over this playoff hump. Signed Nikolaj Ehlers last summer for moments like this.
14: Darts in, spins, and scores! Oh, a highlight reel goal! Nikolaj Ehlers has put Carolina up!
2: .999 the fan on the call. Third of the playoffs for Ehlers to give Carolina a one-goal lead after two periods. But the Canadiens, who tied a franchise record with 31 comeback wins this season, weren't going away. Josh Anderson netting his second of the night to not the score, would stay tied at two heading into overtime. Montreal with a chance to send the Canes into a 2-0 hole. Carolina searching for something to go their way in a conference final. That's why you pay Nikolaj Ehlers worth every penny in game two.
14: Now the Canes pushing it back up again. Here's a chance. It's over. Game over. Carolina wins it in overtime. Nikolaj Ehlers does it again. We're tied at one. Going to Montreal for game three.
2: 99.9 the fan. Ehlers wins it with his second of the night, fourth of the playoffs. Canes snap a 10-game home losing streak in conference finals games to tie the series at one. Jacob Slavin bouncing back on a big night for the Canes. Here he is after the win.
16: Well, what can you say about Nikolaj Ehlers and the way he showed up for the squad tonight?
17: It's unbelievable. I mean, he's been doing that for us all year. It was such a huge pickup for us last offseason, and these moments right here are the reason we have him on our team, and so it's awesome.
16: What have you learned about him over the course of his time with you guys that maybe you didn't know before?
17: Just how quick he gets going. I mean, I've always known he's fast, having to defend him for a lot of years, but it's crazy what he can do in tight spaces and the speed that he can pick up from an absolute standstill. So he's an awesome guy off the ice, fits in our locker room so well, and can't say enough good things about him.
16: When a guy scores a goal that huge, take the fans inside the celly, because it looks like the absolute best time. What are the boys saying? What's happening?
17: I mean, everyone's just pumped up, yelling at him.
16: Random noises.
17: Random noise, exactly. Everyone's just yelling something, whatever it is. But it's a team effort, team win. Freddie was great, made some huge saves for us, and obviously Fly had the game of his life. So
16: I imagine it's a euphoric feeling. How about for you personally? You said you weren't happy with your performance in game number one. You bounced back with a great game tonight. How did you handle the time in between games?
17: Yeah, for me, honestly, it was a lot of prayer. I mean, God's my rock, and just all my confidence is found in him. So in between games, I was just trying to stay focused on that, and just my relationship with him, and coming out tonight, win, lose, whether I had an even worse game, still going to give him the glory. So he's worthy of it all, and so thankful just for this opportunity to glorify him.
16: Well, whatever you did, it did work. Now you go to Montreal, series tied at one. You know it's going to be an insane atmosphere on the road. How do you prepare for it?
17: We just got to keep doing what we're doing. I mean, we come out hard, come out strong, play to our strength, play to our game. I mean, I was in that atmosphere last year a little bit with Four Nations, and it's rocking, and so it's a fun atmosphere to play in, and I think everyone in the locker room enjoys that.
2: Slavin on NHL on TNT. Canes much more themselves in game two, holding Montreal to just 12 shots game three at the Bell Center on Monday night. Over to a busy day in baseball, a good matchup in Philadelphia. The Guardians entered the day winners of seven straight. Phillies had lost three in a row after a red-hot stretch of their own. Start the game was delayed by around 2 hours. Didn't cool Zach Wheeler down at all, shutting down the Guardians early, then finally getting some run support.
18: The pitch. And that ball is hit back up the middle for a base hit. Harper will score. Bombi around round third. He will score. And it's an RBI single for Bryson Stott, and the Phillies lead it 2-0.
19: Sports Radio 94 WIP. Stott has driven in 20 runs in May, the most in the National League over that stretch. Not much offense for the Phillies, but they didn't need it. Wheeler working six shutout with six Ks, allowing just two hits and a 3-0 win. Phillies have won all six of Wheeler's starts this season since he returned from surgery last September for a blood clot. He's thrown 13 straight scoreless innings. Phillies win their 17th game since Don Mattingly took over as interim manager on April 28th. Astros at Wrigley visiting the Cubs. Been a tough start for Houston this season. Not so much this afternoon.
4: The 1-0 pitch, and he hits this well on a line left field. Conforto retreating, and that ball carries over the wall, and it's a two-run homer for Christian Walker. 2-0 Astros, just four batters into the game. He did what Isak Paredes couldn't do, figure out the launch angle. That was a laser to left that has already been thrown back onto the field by the denizens of the bleachers. Doesn't change the outcome. 2-0 Houston.
19: Dozen for Walker on the season, been a rare bright spot for the Astros this year, and he wasn't done.
4: Payoff pitch, hit almost to the same spot. Hard line drive to the wall, and it's over the fence for a home run. Or is it? Thought the fans got a hand on it in the basket, and it's just shy.
20: It looked like it went over, actually. But
4: the umpires are going to talk about it now. It looked like it bounced off of the brick wall, but behind the basket, and they call it a home run. It is indeed the second home run of the day for Christian Walker, his 13th of the year, and it's now 3-0 Houston.
19: Second for Walker, holding up after review halfway to last year's total, and it was all the offense that Houston needed, just three hits allowed by Stroh's pitching in the victory. Cubs becoming one of the hardest teams in baseball to figure out. They lose their seventh straight, longest losing streak since a nine-game slide back in 2022. They're the fifth team in

0: hosting in my place. I'll be back next Monday with updates from a very busy NFL offseason, plus the latest on the NBA playoffs and more. That's the Rich Eisen Show on Disney Plus, the ESPN app, and ESPN Radio.
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1: 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Continue with a busy Saturday around baseball. The Nats visiting the Braves in Atlanta. Not much has slowed down Atlanta's bats this season, but Jake Irvin had the answer. Held the Braves hitless through five innings before leaving with an injury. Now all the Nats needed was some offense, and Jorbit Vivas gave one a ride.
2: Front end of a double play and swings and drives one to deep right field toward the corner. This is way back. This ball is going. It's gone. Goodbye. Bang, zoom goes Jorbit Vivas. Muscling up with a leadoff home run here in the top of the fifth inning.
1: Call from the Nationals radio network, more than enough offense in a 2-0 win. Irvin getting his first victory since his first start on March 29th before exiting. Dylan Cruz went deep as well, sets up a Sunday rubber game at Atlanta.

0: Carolina trying to avoid only their second series loss of this season. The Twins in Boston battling the Red Sox. Minnesota quietly playing well over the last couple of weeks. Orlando Arcia adding to the lead in the afternoon.
1: And he swings and rolls it back up the middle, and it's deflected off of Bayo's glove, and the Twins are going to score their fourth run. Oh, sometimes you need a little break. It was a ground ball back up the middle. Bayo was in his follow-through. It hit the back of his glove and deflected away from a charging Kiner Falefa, and it's 4-1 Minnesota.
0: Yeah, those breaks rolling the Twins' way. Treasure Island Baseball Network. Red Sox would add a run, 4-2 final. Trevor Larnach matched his career high with four hits. Taj Bradley worked five strong innings in his first start since May 9th off the IL. Bradley reaching triple digits with his fastball. Fastest pitch of his career. Say he's good to go, and healthy Twins get their ninth win in their last 13. Safe to say the ball was flying out in San Francisco.
2: The pitch. Swinging a high drive. Left field. It is out of here. He's swinging it, folks. And that's Casey Schmidt with his 10th of the year.
0: Schmidt finished with three RBIs. Later in the inning, Harrison Bader broke it open.
2: Here it comes. Swinging a fly ball. Center field hit well. Peters back at the wall.
0: Calls from KNBR, second grand slam for Bader in 6 days. Yeah, that's cause for bananas. Third of his career, Giants win it 10-3. It scored 12 total runs in their previous four games, 10 on the board in the victory, snapping a four-game losing streak. The Mets in South Florida taking on the Marlins, but they stayed ice cold.
3: Helmet. 2-2 again. That one drilled high in the sky, right field. That is gone. What a year it's been, baby. Liam Hicks is 11th home run on the year, his second of the night, and it's 4-0 Marlins in the bottom of the fifth.
0: 104.3 WQAM, two homer day for Liam Hicks. Marlins win it 4-1. Hicks said the offense, Max Meyer, got it done on the mound. Went seven shutout, giving up just one hit. A Mark Viento single. Meyer lowering his ERA to 2.52, has allowed just two runs over 25 innings in his last four home starts. Another strong pitching performance in Kansas City. Stephen Kolek went the distance.
4: Here's the pitch. Popped up. If it's caught, he's done it. It is caught by his bell. The Royals' losing streak is gone. Kolek has pitched a complete game shutout. And again, the first one in 6 years. And that is stunning.
0: That call from 96.5, the Fan. The Royals tacked on two more after a Jack Caglione RBI single to win it 5-0. Kolek threw the complete game shutout in 108 pitches. It's his second career shutout in 23 starts, joining Chris Archer and Mike Montgomery as the only pitchers to debut since 2010 with two shutouts in their first 23 outings. Up next, our half-hour headlines and more from the NBA playoffs. The Knicks go up 3-0 on the Cavs in a 2-1 series between OKC and San Antonio. This is SportsCenter All Night on ESPN Radio.
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1: The Knicks' 10th straight playoff win has them one win away from the NBA Finals. The Canes even the Eastern Conference Final with the Canadiens, and we get set for Game 4 of the Western Conference Final in San Antonio.
2: Brunson has it, he'll bring it to the front court, and he will dribble it out. The New York Knicks are one win away from a trip to the NBA Finals for the first time since 1999. The Knicks, behind 30 from Jalen Brunson, beat the Cleveland Cavaliers 121-108 to take a 3-0 series lead.
1: The Knicks get 30 from Brunson to go up 3-0 on the Cavs. For more on this historic Knicks run, our ESPN Radio team, Dave Pasch and Doris Burke.
2: Thank you, Nick. The New York Knicks have won 10 in a row. It's their first 10-game win streak of any kind in 13 years. More important, they're now one win away from their first trip to the NBA Finals since 1999. They take a 3-0 lead over the Cavaliers, winning 121-108 as the Knicks' defense forced 15 turnovers for Mobley, Mitchell, and Harden combined. And again, the role players, it's not just Brunson with 30, it's, you know, Bridges, 11 of 15, an efficient night. Hart had another good game. Anunoby with 21. It's hard to find one thing, just one thing to talk about with these Knicks doors.
3: Oh, agreed. They're playing great two-way basketball. They're second overall in defensive efficiency, which obviously is a huge part of being able to win a championship. The one guy you didn't mention there, and you were appropriate to mention OG and Mikal, because those wings are playing elite two-way basketball right now. How about Karl Anthony Towns? Another night. He comes into this series averaging 9 field goal attempts in the playoffs, but playing some of the best basketball he's played in a Knicks jersey. Tonight he's 4 for 9. He's got 13 points, 8 rebounds, 7 assists, and 0 turnovers. We've talked about him and the number of times in the playoffs he's been 6-plus assists. I'll just say it. There's great clarity and role definition. There's hard playing, multiple effort defense, great game plan discipline, great scouts, and then you have the master in Jalen Brunson, right? I mean, the guy just takes what the game gives you. And Mike Brown's long-term strategy of getting him off the ball and lowering his usage mattered, because this is as fresh as I've ever seen him this deep into a season. Now, sometimes health, it's luck, good luck or bad luck. So that plays a part. But give Mike Brown credit. The system has been good for Jalen Brunson.
2: Final score tonight, Knicks 121 and the Cavaliers 108. Game 4 Monday night, a trip to the NBA Finals on the line for the New York Knicks. They haven't been in this position in 27 years. For Doris Burke, I'm Dave Pasch, right here in your home for the NBA, ESPN Radio, and the ESPN app. Now let's go back to Nick DeLuca in the studio.
1: Thanks so much to Dave and Doris. 6 Knicks in double figures. Josh Hart was one of them, says they're at their best getting everyone involved.
4: Yeah, I just think everyone is playing the right way with the right mentality, and we have really good players. We got guys that can shoot, guys that can defend, guys can play, make tough shots, those kind of things. So when we play our style of basketball, everybody eats, and that's what we're just trying to do. So not surprised at all, because we have really good players.
1: Yeah, no doubt they are playing their style on one of the best playoff runs that we've seen. ESPN senior NBA writer Brian Windhorst on what the Knicks have proved in this series.
5: They are a terrific team. And when you look at the way that they were constructed to eventually play this well. I don't know if anybody saw this coming, but when you watch specifically how their wings have played in this postseason, and they were huge tonight. And I'm talking about OG Anunoby, talking about Mikal Bridges. Like, nobody's going to shout from the streets in New York about how many draft picks the Knicks gave up for Mikal Bridges right now, because it is the first thing from everybody's mind. They made the investment in both of those players, giving draft picks and then big contracts for exactly the type of play that they are doing in this series. You add in Josh Hart. You add in, you know, Landry Shamet coming off the bench. The Knicks are dominating this series on the wing. The Cavs have multiple all-star wings that are being outplayed by those guys. And I think one of the most impressive things, I was in the tunnel when the Knicks players came off the court. They're going to the finals, okay? No one's ever blown a 3-0 lead. They're playing great. They're going to the finals for the first time in all these guys' lifetimes, adult lifetimes. And they are totally business as usual. It was very impressive.
1: Windy on SportsCenter. Know that Stephen A. Smith is happy about where things are headed for New York, and Stephen A. characterizing the Knicks' depth that has been so important on this run.
6: You didn't realize how good it was. You had expectations at the beginning of the season, and then obviously Mike Brown wasn't utilizing his bench to the manner that you thought that he would, and then you had some question marks about them, and then you saw Mikal Bridges nosedive. You had some serious questions about him, but give credit where credit is due. If I was loud and making noise when Mikal Bridges was struggling, I'm damn sure going to be just as loud in praising him. He was fantastic in this game, hitting all but three of his shots, giving you over 20, giving you stout defense along the way, letting you know you couldn't leave him open. And then Landry Shamet has been a godsend. He has come off the bench and has just been drilling shots from long range all over the place. That has opened things up for a guy like Jalen Brunson to operate. It's opened things up for Karl Anthony Towns to be the facilitator that he is. And because it's pulling people away from the basket, it's even given the likes of Karl Anthony Towns and Mitchell Robinson and OG Anunoby room to operate on the interior, which again can serve to demoralize the Cleveland Cavaliers as it has shown.
1: Yeah, what a start to this series for the Knicks to go up 3-0. On the other side for the Cavs, a difficult game one that has snowballed into three straight losses to open the series. NBA analyst Iman Shumpert on what he saw from Cleveland tonight.
7: I thought that they lacked a sense of urgency. I think that this is a back-to-the-wall style game. You let go of game one, you're coming into game three, you're trying to get your fans excited, and you're supposed to play like desperate men. Play like you haven't drank water and I don't know how long. It needed to be a desperation, and I didn't see the urgency. The biggest takeaway that I took from being able to locate times that there was no urgency was, where, oh, where is the transition defense for this Cavaliers team? When a person breaks past the three-point line and gets into that key situation or gets into that paint situation, there has to be two guards back. There has to be a last line of defense. I thought that they did a very poor job of saying, let's pay attention to the details and pay attention to the small mistakes, the little mistakes that led to easy buckets for the Knicks. Let's take those away in game three. I didn't see that adjustment. I didn't see the attention to detail. It was honestly a disappointing performance from the Cavs.
1: Shumpert on SportsCenter. Going to be so much time to categorize what this Knicks run has been like and meant in New York. ESPN senior NBA writer Andre Snelling says Jalen Brunson leading the way is making a case for the best Knick ever.
8: I think he does only need ad title. Honestly, if he even needs that, because when it comes to the all-time Knicks, I think Jalen, and for a lot of people's minds, he's battling with Patrick Ewing. And Patrick Ewing never won a chip, you know, but he did have, he played basically his whole career with the Knicks. He, there at the end, he ended up moving on, but for more than a decade, 15 years, you know, he was synonymous with the Knicks, made two NBA finals. So, you know, he has a heck of a resume, but he doesn't have that chip. And so I think that if Brunson is able to lead these Knicks and they actually win a championship, in a lot of people's eyes, he would move beyond Ewing and into the air that the older school cats live in. But again, modern day guys tend to get the nod in GOAT conversations over the older school.
1: 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Game four coming Monday in Cleveland. First chance for the Knicks to reach the NBA Finals for the first time since 1999. The NBA playoffs are on ESPN Radio. 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Nick DeLuca here with you. 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Things are a little tighter in the Western Conference right now. Thunder up 2-1 on the Spurs. Game 4 coming Sunday night. Thunder shook off a slow start in Game 3, outscoring the Spurs by 30 after the 15-0 start by San Antonio. OKC has a 4-1 series record in best of sevens when leading 2-1 since 09. The only loss coming to the Golden State Warriors in the 2016 Western Conference Final. Depth, a huge difference for OKC in this series. Head coach Mark Daigneault on the way that he's had so many contributors come through for the defending champs.
9: It's never an advantage relative to the opponent. It's more an expression of our strength. And, we have a deep team. We have a lot of guys that we trust. We also play in a way that demands a lot of energy. We play with a lot of pressure. We provide a lot of help, which puts us in longer closeouts. We want to be a great transition defense team. Everything we want to do that gives you the best chance to win requires energy, and there's different ways to do that. I mean, you could try to condition 8 guys to doing that, and that can be successful. But when you have a team as deep as we are, we choose to deploy those guys and keep fresh legs on the court.
1: OKC bench scoring a franchise playoff record 76 points in the win in Game 3. That's the most by any team in a conference or NBA Finals game since starts were first tracked in 1971. 183 bench points, the fourth most by any team through the first 3 games of a series over that same span. Going into Game 4, Daigneault saying his team knows it'll be a challenge.
9: I'm not overly reflective in the middle of it, mainly because of the challenge. We had a great win last night, and Game 4, you just know Game 4 is going to just, you're going to have to really earn it if you want to go get that game. And so the gears just start turning on that. And there's times for reflection in the middle of the series, isn't it? But I'm not surprised at the level of play. I mean, there's 2 60-win teams playing each other. 60 wins in the NBA is hard to do, and to have 2 teams do that in the same conference is difficult. And so, when you square off, it's going to be really challenging. And, we just got to do everything we can to get ourselves mentally ready for another high-level competitive challenge tomorrow.
1: Depth for the defending champs has made a huge difference. So has the starting lineup. Chet Holmgren doing a really nice job on Victor Wembanyama. What needs to be done to keep up the momentum in Game 4?
10: Continuing to really focus on the details, making sure that we're executing, but not losing sight of the fact that all of it comes down to effort. Doesn't matter how smart you're thinking if your feet don't get there in time. So being ready to play hard.
1: On the flip side, Spurs have lost back-to-back games for the first time since January. Did not lose 3 straight at all this season. San Antonio, the second team in the play-by-play era to begin a playoff game on a 15-0 run or better and then lose. Head coach Mitch Johnson looking for his team to meet their standard of discipline and execution.
11: I think we've done it all year in terms of the aggression and the confidence and being on the front foot and trying to be in attack mode. And we have to still be able to have a certain standard of discipline and execution with whatever we're trying to get done. Setting a screen at the right angle, proper rotations, right close out and contest positioning. And so it's just continuing to strive for perfection and raise the standard, or in some cases, like last night, play to our standard, which I don't think we did in all those situations or aspects.
1: Little things making a big difference. Spurs looking for someone else to step up right now. It's been pretty much all Wemby so far in this series. +4 when he's out there, -38 when he's on the bench. ESPN's Tim McMahon thinking this will be the toughest test of Wemby's career.
12: This is a huge test. This is the biggest test of Victor Wembanyama's career. And look, the Spurs came into the series with a ton of confidence. I mean, they beat the Thunder 4 out of 5 times during the regular season. That included 3 wins in 12 days, after the Thunder got off to that 24-1 start. They spanked their butts in front of a national TV audience on Christmas Day in OKC's gym. But the playoffs are a different beast. And, let's just also call it like it is for the Spurs. This is not a healthy Spurs team. They have a blank injury report right now. But De'Aaron Fox is clearly not 100%. You know, he's playing through a high ankle sprain. Dylan Harper's playing through adductor soreness. He's clearly not 100%. And as Miss Johnson said today, Victor Wembanyama creates a lot of the advantages, and then those Spurs guards throughout the course of the year have been great at exploiting them. That hasn't really happened in the series. Fox missed the first couple games. Harper wasn't the same player in game three, but there's no excuses. There is pressure, and for a team that's trying to skip the line, trying to win a championship in their first playoffs together, you can't let this thing go back to OKC down 3-1.
1: McMahon on Inside the NBA. San Antonio looking for a couple of contributions from some of their big players. Dylan Harper, De'Aaron Fox dealing with some injuries. Head coach Mitch Johnson on their status for game four.
11: They came out of the game finished, you know, on their own accord. I took them out, so that's a plus. And as of now, we expect them ready to go. So those guys are giving us all they got, and I commend them, tip my cap, because they're competing their ass off, and they're not 100%. And I would say that's probably hopefully where we hope it to kind of be until it's not.
1: Stephon Castle in that mix as well for San Antonio. Here he is on Wemby carrying the load and being the leader of the team. Could somebody else step up for the Spurs?
13: I think he has a conscious effort of trying to do that every day. I mean, he's obviously super hard on himself, so he probably feels like he needs to get us more involved, or I don't know what he meant by that, but I think him being on the court and what he does for us defensively and offensively, I think him just making the game as simple as possible for himself is going to help him, but it's going to help everybody else. I don't think he has to, you know, force any of that just with how good he is.
1: Game four on Sunday night, coverage at 8 Eastern right here on ESPN Radio. 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
1: 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Nick DeLuca here with you. 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
3: Nick, we start in the NBA, where the Knicks keep rolling in an attempt to get back to the finals for the first time this century. 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
4: Brunson has it, he'll bring it to the front court, and he will dribble it out. The New York Knicks are one win away from a trip to the NBA Finals for the first time since 1999. The Knicks, behind 30 from Jalen Brunson, beat the Cleveland Cavaliers 121-108 to take a 3-0 series lead.
0: Number 4.
3: Baseball, Jorbit Vivas of the Nationals goes deep in a surprise win over the division-leading Braves on the Nationals Radio Network.
5: Front end of a double play and swings and drives one to deep right field toward the corner. This is way back. This ball is going. It's gone. Goodbye. Bang, zoom goes Jorbit Vivas. Muscling up with a leadoff home run here in the top of the fifth inning.
0: Number 3.
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6: Bunt up the first base line. Salazar towards second. A behind-the-back flip at second base from Nico Horner, and he gets him. The two-time Gold Glover making his case for a third. And I don't know how that just worked, but it did, and it was magical.
7: And I'm not even sure why he did that, actually. Like, he threw it through his legs on top of that.
6: Oh, my goodness.
0: Number 2.
3: Harrison Bader, part of a 6-run fifth inning for the Giants on KNBR.
8: Here it comes. Swinging a fly ball. Center field hit well. 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
3: Carolina's Nikolaj Ehlers scores to tie the NHL's Eastern Conference Final on 99.9 The Fan.
9: Now the Canes pushing it back up again. Here's a chance. It's over. Game over. Carolina wins it in overtime. Nikolaj Ehlers does it again. We're tied at 1. Going to Montreal for Game 3.
1: Yeah, lots of good stuff on the ice, on the hardwood, and on the diamond. Paul Skeens on the mound north of the border on Saturday. No problem, though, for the Blue Jay bats.
10: Still nobody out in the pitch to Ernie Clement. He's hit through the left side on the ground of base, hit into left. Piñango scores. Quick stop sign at third. Sanchez, and it's 3-1 Blue Jays on an Ernie Clement RBI single.
1: Sportsnet 590, the Fan, Clement single, part of 4 straight hits to Chase Skeens in the 6. Jays win it 5-2. Skeens with losses in consecutive starts for the first time this season, allowed 4 runs and a career-high 9 hits in 5-plus innings with 2 strikeouts, just his second time with fewer than 5 this season. Couple of NL contenders, the Dodgers all over the Brewers on the road.
11: 0-2 pitch. He swings and hits a high drive down the left field line. This ball is off the pole and gone. It's a 3-run home run. Teoscar Hernandez. And the Dodgers take a 4-3 lead in Milwaukee. Light tower power for Teo. His 7th home run.
1: 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Hernandez homered and matched a career high with 6 driven in an 11-3 win. 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
1: 10-2 final, that call from ESPN2. 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
4: Rebounded Hart. Knicks look to run. Cavs get back. Bridges right side. Drives the lane. Hangs and gets the layup to make it 9-1 Knicks. 2 minutes in and a timeout by Cleveland.
3: The Hurricanes try to weather the storm in Game 2 against Montreal.
30: Haynes can't get it out. Here's Gooley. Passes over. Philip Deneau in front. They score! Josh Anderson. First shot of the game for Montreal. And it's a 1-1 tie.
3: Heading in opposite directions on the diamond.
30: 1-0 pitch. And he hits this well on a line left field. Conforto retreating. And that ball carries over the wall, and it's a two-run homer for Christian Walker. 2-0 Astros, just four batters into the game.
3: Setting the scene for Spurs-Thunder Game 4.
31: You just know Game 4 is going to just, you're going to have to really earn it if you want to go get that game.
2: And so the gears just start turning on that. And there's times for reflection in the middle of the series, isn't it?
3: Plus, for the first time in school history,
4: Super Regional bridesmaids no more. Arkansas is headed to the Women's College World Series for the first time in school history.
5: Travis Kelce. 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
1: 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Nick DeLuca here with you. Memorial Day weekend is here. Hope it's off to a great start. So much to get to from Saturday. Game 2 of the Eastern Conference Final in the Stanley Cup Playoffs. Full day of baseball action. The Women's College World Series as well. But start with Game 3 of the Eastern Conference Final. Series heading back to Cleveland. The Knicks pulling off the stunning comeback in Game 1, winning wire-to-wire in Game 2. Entered Saturday, never having held a 3-0 series lead in a conference finals in franchise history. These Knicks, though, rewriting some playoff history, trying to push their winning streak to 10. Hadn't lost in a month since going down 2-1 to the Hawks in Round 1. Tough road environment, but they were ready from the jump.
4: Mitchell, top of the key. Mobley, high post left, backing down into the middle of the lane. Jump hook's no good. And rebounded Hart. Knicks look to run. Cavs get back. Bridges right side. Drives the lane. Hangs and gets the layup to make it 9-1 Knicks. 2 minutes in and a timeout by Cleveland.
1: Bridges bucket sparking an early run, but the success from this Knicks team, so much about their depth.
4: A turnover by the Cavs, stolen by Bridges. Right corner, Shamet puts it up and hits a three. And the lead is 10. Another Cleveland timeout with 3:29 to go in the first.
7: Boy, they're keeping the pressure on. Make or miss, the Knicks are getting the ball up the floor in a hurry.
1: Cavs timeouts early and often. Shamet triple, the first of four on the night. Knicks plus 10 after 12 minutes. Cleveland, no stranger to comebacks, though, made their run in the second. James Harden getting going.
4: Hard middle of the lane, takes it all the way. Layup is good, and the Cavaliers tie the game with 5.5 to go in the second quarter at 48 apiece.
7: OG was a little slow after falling down on his way to the cup. They play 5-on-4, and they make it look easy.
1: Harden bringing the Cavs back after trailing by double digits, had 19 on the night. Knicks took a 6-point lead to the locker room, looking for playoff success. Need your stars to be stars. Jalen Brunson beaming in the third.
4: 81-70. Knicks lead. They have the ball. 3:45 to play in the third quarter. Brunson guarded by Schroeder as he brings it into the front court on the far side. Now Harden will switch and take Brunson. Dribbles between the legs. Goes right baseline. Step back, fall away. Long two. Swishes through.
7: He is so tough. And he's just flat attacking James Harden. If he's isolated, he's going right at him.
1: Yeah, that is not the matchup the Cavs want. Brunson bucket stretching the lead to 13 in the third. Final quarter, Knicks keeping their foot on the gas, and Brunson closed it out.
4: Brunson in the backcourt again will take his time before he brings it across with 1:50 on the game clock. Cavs fans heading for the exits. Brunson, an easy layup as the Cavs just gave up. Kenny Atkinson calls a timeout. The lead is 16, and the Knicks fans here at Rocket Arena are roaring.
1: 30-point night for Jalen Brunson. Knicks take a commanding 3-0 series lead. 121-108 your final. New York shooting 56% from the floor. Had six players in double figures. Mikal Bridges had 22. OG Anunoby adding 21. And the defense doing the job again, holding Donovan Mitchell and James Harden to a combined 17 of 36 from the field and just 4 of 17 from three. The Knicks a win away from their first trip to the NBA Finals in 27 years. Jalen Brunson, postgame on ABC with Lisa Salters.
8: Jalen, you hear chants, let's go Knicks. MVP, where you're on the free throw line. You're on the road. Just what does that mean to you guys?
9: I don't know.
8: No,
9: I'm at a loss for words, but like the way we we fought, most importantly. But, I mean, the Knicks fans, they travel, man. And they're going to be hurt in whatever building they're in.
8: Landry Shamet, just describe the impact that he had on this game, particularly in the fourth quarter.
9: He played big time. And, I mean, that's just the way he does. He's a true professional, and the way he just attacks the game and approaches the game. Whatever is asked of him, he shows up and he does it.
8: You guys haven't lost in a month. Teams always want to be peaking at the right time. 10th win in a row. Just what does it feel like for you guys as a group to just be in this flow right now?
9: I mean, our mindset hasn't changed. We're trying to get better every single day. We're trying to learn even from wins. There's a lot that we can get better at. There's a lot we can control. A lot of mental errors that we need to clean up. But we're always just looking for ways to try to get better.
8: Game four on Monday. Chance to go to the finals. What's it going to take?
9: Just focus on one position at a time. I mean, the way we've been having that mindset over these past couple weeks, we have to continue it. If not, it has to be better.
1: Brunson looking for an answer on how they've been so good. The last time the Knicks won 10 straight games at any point, March 18th through April the 9th, 2013, when they won 13 in a row. Forward Josh Hart on winning 10 straight in the postseason.
10: I mean, we don't think about it, that way. You know, today we won. We were 1-0 today. Monday we're 0-0. We're far from our goal. This series isn't over. That's a good team with a lot of playoff experience who, you know, one game against the wall. So we don't got time to think of the past. You know, all we're focusing on is right now.
1: During their 10-game win streak, they've outscored their opponents by 225 points. It's the highest point differential in any 10-game span in NBA history, regular or postseason, passing the 73-74 Bucks, who outscored their opponents by 214 from November 27th to December 16th of that season. So many weapons. Brunson with 30, Bridges 22. Head coach Mike Brown, though, thought Carl Anthony Towns set the offensive tone tonight.
11: Cat, Amanda, you know, he was our hub offensively. 7 assists, zero turnovers. He was really good for us offensively and defensively, you know, the 3 steals, but his ability to fire back in the pick and roll situation was really good.
1: No team has ever overcome an 0-3 deficit in an NBA playoff series. The Knicks up 3-0. The Cavs looking at an almost impossible deficit. Cavs came in trying to avoid that hole. Head coach Kenny Atkinson felt like the Knicks were just more physical.
12: They were the more physical team tonight. I think their physicality and energy. We just couldn't get to that level to combat it. I think the turnovers hurt us, Joe. And I think, you know, Shamet getting loose there. You know, they had a role player step up on the road. You know, but there was no whatever the stat tonight. They were the much better team.
1: Cleveland up against it. Atkinson on his team's mentality down 3-0.
12: Listen, this, you know, I felt after game 2 we're in a good place. This is a tough one, right? Like, you get down 3-0. Nobody's hanging their heads, or there's no one saying, you know, giving speeches or anything, or we're still a together group. We have a great group that believes in each other. We'll stick together. I think from the players' message, it was like, let's get this one next one. We'll get this next one. We go from there. See what, you know, you never know what can happen.
1: Game 4 coming on Monday in Cleveland. First chance for the Knicks to reach the NBA Finals for the first time since 1999. Nick DeLuca here with you, SportsCenter All Night here on ESPN Radio, the ESPN app, SiriusXM Channel 80. On the ice, Game 2 of the Eastern Conference Final in Carolina was smooth sailing for the Canes with back-to-back sweeps through the first 2 rounds, then rusty to open the Conference Final back on Thursday. Opening up some old wounds, Carolina has been so good the last few seasons until they reach this round. Entering Saturday, they had gone 1-17 in their last 18 Conference Finals games dating back to 2009 and lost 10 straight at home. Teams with a 2-0 lead in a best-of-7 playoff round have gone to win the series 86% of the time, so tonight felt like a must-win for the Canes. Pick it up second period, tied at 1. Carolina trying to get over this playoff hump. Signed Nikolaj Ehlers last summer for moments like this.
13: Darts in, Spencer, he scores! Oh, a highlight reel goal! Nikolaj Ehlers!
1: 99.9 The Fan on the call. Third of the playoffs for Ehlers to give Carolina a one-goal lead after two periods. But the Canadiens, who tied a franchise record with 31 comeback wins this season, weren't going away. Josh Anderson netting his second of the night to not the score, would stay tied at two heading into overtime. Montreal with a chance to send the Canes into a 2-0 hole. Carolina searching for something to go their way in a conference final. That's why you pay Nikolaj Ehlers worth every penny in game two.
13: Now the Canes pushing it back up again. Here's a chance. It's over. Game over. Carolina wins it in overtime. Nikolaj Ehlers does it again. We're tied at one. Going to Montreal for game three.
1: 99.9 The Fan. Ehlers wins it with his second of the night. Fourth of the playoffs. Canes snap a 10-game home losing streak in conference finals games to tie the series at one. Jacob Slavin bouncing back on a big night for the Canes. Here he is after the win.
8: Well, what can you say about Nikolaj Ehlers and the way he showed up for the squad tonight?
14: It's unbelievable. I mean, he's been doing that for us all year. It was such a huge pickup for us last offseason, and these moments right here are the reason we have him on our team, and so it's awesome.
8: What have you learned about him over the course of his time with you guys that maybe you didn't know before?
14: Just how quick he gets going. I mean, I've always known he's fast, having to defend him for a lot of years, but it's crazy what he can do in tight spaces and the speed that he can pick up from an absolute standstill. So he's an awesome guy off the ice, fits in our locker room so well, and can't say enough good things about him.
8: When a guy scores a goal that huge, take the fans inside the celly, because it looks like the absolute best time. What are the boys saying? What's happening?
14: I mean, everyone's just pumped up, yelling at him.
8: Random noises.
14: Random noise, exactly. Everyone's just yelling something, whatever it is, but no, I mean, it's a team effort, team win. Freddie was great, made some huge saves for us, and obviously Fly had the game of his life. So
8: I imagine it's a euphoric feeling. How about for you personally? You said you weren't happy with your performance in game number one. You bounced back with a great game tonight. How did you handle the time in between games?
14: Yeah, for me, honestly, it was a lot of prayer. I mean, God's my rock, and just all, my confidence is found in him. So in between games, I was just trying to stay focused on that, and just my relationship with him, and coming out tonight, win, lose, whether I had an even worse game, still going to give him the glory. So he's worthy of it all, and so thankful just for this opportunity to glorify him.
8: Well, whatever you did, it did work. Now you go to Montreal, series tied at one. You know it's going to be an insane atmosphere on the road. How do you prepare for it?
14: We just got to keep doing what we're doing. I mean, come out hard, come out strong, play to our strength, play to our game. I mean, I was in that atmosphere last year a little bit with Four Nations, and it's rocking, and so it's a fun atmosphere to play in, and I think everyone in the locker room enjoys that.
1: Slavin on NHL on TNT. Canes much more themselves in game two, holding Montreal to just 12 shots game three at the Bell Center on Monday night. Over to a busy day in baseball, a good matchup in Philadelphia. The Guardians entered the day winners of seven straight. Phillies had lost three in a row after a red-hot stretch of their own. Start the game was delayed by around 2 hours. Didn't cool Zach Wheeler down at all, shutting down the Guardians early, then finally getting some run support.
15: The pitch, and that ball is hit back up the middle for a base hit. Harper will score. Bomby around round third, he will score, and it's an RBI single for Bryson Stott, and the Phillies lead it 2-0.
1: Sports Radio 94 WIP. Stott has driven in 20 runs in May, the most in the National League over that stretch. Not much offense for the Phillies, but they didn't need it. Wheeler working six shutout with six Ks, allowing just two hits and a 3-0 win. Phillies have won all six of Wheeler's starts this season since he returned from surgery last September for a blood clot. He's thrown 13 straight scoreless innings. Phillies win their 17th game since Don Mattingly took over as interim manager on April 28th. Astros at Wrigley visiting the Cubs. Been a tough start for Houston this season. Not so much this afternoon.
30: The 1-0 pitch, and he hits this well on a line left field. Conforto retreating, and that ball carries over the wall, and it's a two-run homer for Christian Walker. 2-0 Astros, just four batters into the game. He did what Isak Paredes couldn't do, figure out the launch angle. That was a laser to left that has already been thrown back onto the field by the denizens of the bleachers. Doesn't change the outcome. 2-0 Houston.
1: Dozen for Walker on the season, been a rare bright spot for the Stros this year, and he wasn't done.
30: Payoff pitch, hit almost to the same spot. Hard line drive to the wall, and it's over the fence for a home run. Or is it? Thought the fans got a hand on it in the basket, and it's just shy.
16: It looked like it went over, actually. But
30: the umpires are going to talk about it now. It looked like it bounced off of the brick wall, but behind the basket, and they call it a home run. It is indeed the second home run of the day for Christian Walker, his 13th of the year, and it's now 3-0 Houston.
1: Second for Walker, holding up after review halfway to last year's total, and it was all the offense that Houston needed, just three hits allowed by Stros pitching in the victory. Cubs becoming one of the hardest teams in baseball to figure out. They lose their seventh straight, longest losing streak since a nine-game slide back in 2022. They're the fifth team in the expansion era since 1961 with a pair of winning streaks of at least 10 games and a losing streak of at least seven games in the same season, joining the 69 in 2019 Houston Astros, 78 Pirates, and the 2017 LA Dodgers. It's the first road series win for the Astros against the Cubs since 2012. Coming up, more from Major League Baseball Saturday on this Memorial Day weekend. This is SportsCenter All Night on ESPN Radio.
0: The NBA playoffs on ESPN Radio. The Thunder win their second in a row and take the two games to one lead.

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1: 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Continue with a busy Saturday around baseball. The Nats visiting the Braves in Atlanta. Not much has slowed down Atlanta's bats this season, but Jake Irvin had the answer. Held the Braves hitless through five innings before leaving with an injury. Now all the Nats needed was some offense, and Jorbit Vivas gave one a ride.
2: Front end of a double play and swings and drives one to deep right field toward the corner. This is way back. This ball is going. It's gone. Goodbye. Bang. Zoom goes Jorbit Vivas. Muscling up with a leadoff home run here in the top of the fifth inning.
1: Call from the Nationals radio network, more than enough offense in a 2-0 win. Irvin getting his first victory since his first start on March 29th before exiting. Dylan Cruz went deep as well, sets up a Sunday rubber game. Atlanta trying to avoid only their second series loss of this season. The Twins in Boston battling the Red Sox. Minnesota quietly playing well over the last couple of weeks. Orlando Arcia adding to the lead in the afternoon.
3: And he swings and rolls it back up the middle, and it's deflected off of Bayo's glove, and the Twins are going to score their fourth run. Oh, sometimes you need a little break. It was a ground ball back up the middle. Bayo was in his follow-through. It hit the back of his glove and deflected away from a charging Kiner Falefa, and it's 4-1 Minnesota.
1: Yeah, those breaks rolling the Twins' way. Treasure

0: Island Baseball Network. Red Sox would add a run, 4-2 final. Trevor Larnach matched his career high with 4 hits. Taj Bradley worked 5 strong innings in his first start since May 9th off the IL. Bradley reaching triple digits with his fastball, fastest pitch of his career. Say he's good to go, and healthy Twins get their 9th win in their last 13. Safe to say the ball was flying out in San Francisco.
1: The pitch. Swinging a high drive. Left field. It is out of here. He's swinging it, folks. And that's Casey Schmidt with his 10th of the year.
0: Schmidt finished with 3 RBIs. Later in the inning, Harrison Bader broke it open.
1: Here it comes. Swinging a fly ball. Center field hit well. Peters back at the wall.
0: Calls from KNBR, second grand slam for Bader in 6 days. Yeah, that's cause for bananas. Third of his career, Giants win it 10-3. It scored 12 total runs in their previous 4 games, 10 on the board in the victory, snapping a 4-game losing streak. The Mets in South Florida taking on the Marlins, but they stayed ice cold.
2: Helmet. 2-2 again. That one drilled high in the sky, right field. That is gone. What a year it's been, baby. Liam Hicks is 11th home run on the year, his second of the night, and it's 4-0 Marlins in the bottom of the fifth.
0: 104.3 WQAM, 2 homer day for Liam Hicks. Marlins win it 4-1. Hicks had the offense. Max Meyer got it done on the mound. Went 7 shutout, giving up just 1 hit. A Mark Vientos single. Meyer lowering his ERA to 2.52. Has allowed just 2 runs over 25 innings in his last 4 home starts. Another strong pitching performance in Kansas City. Stephen Kolek went the distance.
1: Here's the pitch. Popped up. If it's caught, he's done it. It is caught by his bell. The Royals' losing streak is gone. Kolek has pitched a complete game shutout. And again, the first one in 6 years. And that is stunning.
0: That call from 96.5, the fan. The Royals tacked on 2 more after a Jack Caglione RBI single to win it 5-0. Kolek threw the complete game shutout in 108 pitches. It's his second career shutout in 23 starts, joining Chris Archer and Mike Montgomery as the only pitchers to debut since 2010 with 2 shutouts in their first 23 outings. Up next, our half-hour headlines and more from the NBA playoffs. The Knicks go up 3-0 on the Cavs in a 2-1 series between OKC and San Antonio. This is SportsCenter All Night on ESPN Radio.
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1: The Knicks' 10th straight playoff win has them one win away from the NBA Finals. The Canes even the Eastern Conference Final with the Canadiens, and we get set for Game 4 of the Western Conference Final in San Antonio.
2: Brunson has it. He'll bring it in the front court, and he will dribble it out. The New York Knicks are one win away from a trip to the NBA Finals for the first time since 1999. The Knicks, behind 30 from Jalen Brunson, beat the Cleveland Cavaliers 121-108 to take a 3-0 series lead.
1: The Knicks get 30 from Brunson to go up 3-0 on the Cavs. For more on this historic Knicks run, our ESPN radio team, Dave Pasch and Doris Burke.
2: Thank you, Nick. The New York Knicks have won 10 in a row. It's their first 10-game win streak of any kind in 13 years. More important, they're now one win away from their first trip to the NBA Finals since 1999. They take a 3-0 lead over the Cavaliers, winning 121-108 as the Knicks' defense forced 15 turnovers for Mobley, Mitchell, and Harden combined. And again, the role players, it's not just Brunson with 30, it's, you know, Bridges 11 of 15, an efficient night. Hart had another good game. Anunoby with 21. It's hard to find one thing, just one thing to talk about with these Knicks doors.
3: Oh, agreed. They're playing great two-way basketball. They're second overall in defensive efficiency, which obviously is a huge part of being able to win a championship. The one guy you didn't mention there, and you were appropriate to mention OG and Mikal, because those wings are playing elite two-way basketball right now. How about Karl Anthony Towns? Another night. He comes into this series averaging 9 field goal attempts in the playoffs, but playing some of the best basketball he's played in a Knicks jersey. Tonight he's 4 for 9. He's got 13 points, 8 rebounds, 7 assists, and 0 turnovers. We've talked about him and the number of times in the playoffs he's been 6-plus assists. I'll just say it. There's great clarity and role definition. There's hard playing, multiple effort defense, great game plan discipline, great scouts. And then you have the master in Jalen Brunson, right? I mean, the guy just takes what the game gives you. And Mike Brown's long-term strategy of getting him off the ball and lowering his usage mattered, because this is as fresh as I've ever seen him this deep into a season. Now, sometimes health, it's luck, good luck or bad luck. So that plays a part. But give Mike Brown credit. The system has been good for Jalen Brunson.
2: Final score tonight, Knicks 121 and the Cavaliers 108. Game 4 Monday night, a trip to the NBA Finals on the line for the New York Knicks. They haven't been in this position in 27 years. For Doris Burke, I'm Dave Pasch, right here in your home for the NBA, ESPN Radio, and the ESPN app. Now let's go back to Nick DeLuca in the studio.
1: Thanks so much to Dave and Doris. 6 Knicks in double figures. Josh Hart was one of them, says they're at their best getting everyone involved.
4: Yeah, I just think everyone is playing the right way with the right mentality, and we have really good players. We got guys that can shoot, guys that can defend, guys can play, make tough shots, those kind of things. So when we play our style of basketball, everybody eats, and that's what we're just trying to do. So not surprised at all, because we have really good players.
1: Yeah, no doubt they are playing their style on one of the best playoff runs that we've seen. ESPN senior NBA writer Brian Windhorst on what the Knicks have proved in this series.
5: They are a terrific team. And when you look at the way that they were constructed to eventually play this well. I don't know if anybody saw this coming, but when you watch specifically how their wings have played in this postseason, and they were huge tonight. And I'm talking about OG Anunoby, talking about Mikal Bridges. Like, nobody's going to shout from the streets in New York about how many draft picks the Knicks gave up for Mikal Bridges right now, because it is the first thing from everybody's mind. They made the investment in both of those players, giving draft picks and then big contracts for exactly the type of play that they are doing in this series. You add in Josh Hart. You add in, you know, Landry Shamet coming off the bench. The Knicks are dominating this series on the wing. The Cavs have multiple all-star wings that are being outplayed by those guys. And I think one of the most impressive things, I was in the tunnel when the Knicks players came off the court. They're going to the finals, okay? No one's ever blown a 3-0 lead. They're playing great. They're going to the finals for the first time in all these guys' lifetimes, adult lifetimes. And they are totally business as usual. It was very impressive.
1: Windy on SportsCenter. Know that Stephen A. Smith is happy about where things are headed for New York, and Stephen A. characterizing the Knicks' depth that has been so important on this run.
6: You didn't realize how good it was. You had expectations at the beginning of the season, and then obviously Mike Brown wasn't utilizing his bench to the manner that you thought that he would, and then you had some question marks about them, and then you saw Mikal Bridges nosedive. You had some serious questions about him, but give credit where credit is due. If I was loud and making noise when Mikal Bridges was struggling, I'm damn sure going to be just as loud in praising him. He was fantastic in this game, hitting all but three of his shots, giving you over 20, giving you stout defense along the way, letting you know you couldn't leave him open. And then Landry Shamet has been a godsend. He has come off the bench and has just been drilling shots from long range all over the place. That has opened things up for a guy like Jalen Brunson to operate. It's opened things up for Karl Anthony Towns to be the facilitator that he is. And because it's pulling people away from the basket, it's even given the likes of Karl Anthony Towns and Mitchell Robinson and OG Anunoby room to operate on the interior, which again can serve to demoralize the Cleveland Cavaliers as it has shown.
1: Yeah, what a start to this series for the Knicks to go up 3-0. On the other side for the Cavs, a difficult game one that has snowballed into three straight losses to open the series. NBA analyst Iman Shumpert on what he saw from Cleveland tonight.
7: I thought that they lacked a sense of urgency. I think that this is a back-to-the-wall style game. You let go of game one. You're coming into game three. You're trying to get your fans excited. And you're supposed to play like desperate men. Play like you haven't drank water in I don't know how long. It needed to be a desperation, and I didn't see the urgency. The biggest takeaway that I took from being able to locate times that there was no urgency was, where, oh, where is the transition defense for this Cavaliers team? When a person breaks past the three-point line and gets into that key situation or gets into that paint situation, there has to be two guards back. There has to be a last line of defense. I thought that they did a very poor job of saying, let's pay attention to the details and pay attention to the small mistakes, the little mistakes that led to easy buckets for the Knicks. Let's take those away in game three. I didn't see that adjustment. I didn't see the attention to detail. It was honestly a disappointing performance from the Cavs.
1: Shumpert on SportsCenter. Going to be so much time to categorize what this Knicks run has been like and meant in New York. ESPN senior NBA writer Andre Snelling says Jalen Brunson leading the way is making a case for the best Knick ever.
8: I think he does only need ad title. Honestly, if he even needs that, because when it comes to the all-time Knicks, I think Jalen, and for a lot of people's minds, he's battling with Patrick Ewing. And Patrick Ewing never won a chip, you know, but he played basically his whole career with the Knicks. He ended up moving on, but for more than a decade, 15 years.
9: 15 years.
8: You know, he was synonymous with the Knicks, made two NBA finals. So, you know, he has a heck of a resume, but he doesn't have that chip. And so I think that if Brunson is able to lead these Knicks and they actually win a championship, in a lot of people's eyes, he would move beyond Ewing and into the air that the older school cats live in. But again, modern day guys tend to get the nod in GOAT conversations over the older school.
1: Snelling's here on ESPN Radio on primetime. Game four coming Monday in Cleveland. First chance for the Knicks to reach the NBA Finals for the first time since 1990. 99. The NBA playoffs are on ESPN Radio. 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Nick DeLuca here with you, SportsCenter all night here on ESPN Radio, the ESPN app, SiriusXM channel 80. Things are a little tighter in the Western Conference right now. Thunder up 2-1 on the Spurs. Game 4 coming Sunday night. Thunder shook off a slow start in Game 3, outscoring the Spurs by 30 after the 15-0 start by San Antonio. OKC has a 4-1 series record in best-of-sevens when leading 2-1 since 09, the only loss coming to the Golden State Warriors in the 2016 Western Conference Final. Depth a huge difference for OKC in this series. Head coach Mark Daigneault on the way that he's had so many contributors come through for the defending champs.
9: It's never an advantage relative to the opponent. It's more an expression of our strength. And, you know, we have a deep team. We have a lot of guys that we trust. We also play in a way that demands a lot of energy. You know, we play with a lot of pressure. We provide a lot of help, which puts us in longer closeouts. We want to be a great transition defense team. Everything we want to do that gives you the best chance to win requires energy, and there's different ways to do that. I mean, you could try to condition 8 guys to doing that, and that can be successful. But when you have a team as deep as we are, we choose to deploy those guys and keep fresh legs on the court.
1: OKC bench scoring a franchise playoff record 76 points in the win in Game 3. That's the most by any team in a conference or NBA Finals game since starts were first tracked in 1971. 183 bench points, the fourth most by any team through the first 3 games of a series over that same span. Going into Game 4, Daigneault saying his team knows it'll be a challenge.
9: I'm not overly reflective in the middle of it, mainly because of the challenge. You know, like, we had a great win last night, and Game 4, you just know Game 4 is going to just, you know, you're going to have to really earn it if you want to go get that game. And so the gears just start turning on that. And there's times for reflection in the middle of the series, isn't it? But I'm not surprised at the level of play. I mean, there's 2 60-win teams playing each other. You know, 60 wins in the NBA is hard to do, and to have 2 teams do that in the same conference is difficult. And so, you know, when you square off, it's going to be really challenging. And, you know, we just got to do everything we can to get ourselves mentally ready for another high-level competitive challenge tomorrow.
1: Depth for the defending champs has made a huge difference. So has the starting lineup. Chet Holmgren doing a really nice job on Victor Wembanyama. What needs to be done to keep up the momentum in Game 4?
10: Continuing to really focus on the details, making sure that we're executing, but not losing sight of the fact that all of it comes down to effort. Doesn't matter how smart you're thinking if you know, your feet don't get there in time. So being ready to play hard.
1: On the flip side, Spurs have lost back-to-back games for the first time since January. Did not lose 3 straight at all this season. San Antonio, the second team in the play-by-play era to begin a playoff game on a 15-0 run or better and then lose. Head coach Mitch Johnson looking for his team to meet their standard of discipline and execution.
11: I think we've done it all year in terms of the aggression and the confidence and being on the front foot and trying to be in attack mode. And we have to still be able to have a certain standard of discipline and execution with whatever we're trying to get done. Setting the screen at the right angle, proper rotations, right close out and contest positioning. And so it's just continuing to strive for perfection and raise the standard, or in some cases, like last night, play to our standard, which I don't think we did in all those situations or aspects.
1: Little things making a big difference. Spurs looking for someone else to step up right now. It's been pretty much all Wemby so far in this series. Plus 4 when he's out there, minus 38 when he's on the bench. ESPN's Tim McMahon thinking this will be the toughest test of Wemby's career.
12: This is a huge test. This is the biggest test of Victor Wembanyama's career. And look, the Spurs came into the series with a ton of confidence. I mean, they beat the Thunder 4 out of 5 times during the regular season. That included 3 wins in 12 days, you know, after the Thunder got off to that 24-1 start. They spanked their butts in front of a national TV audience on Christmas Day in OKC's gym. But the playoffs are a different beast. And, you know, let's just also call it like it is for the Spurs. This is not a healthy Spurs team. They have a blank injury report right now, but De'Aaron Fox is clearly not 100%. You know, he's playing through a high ankle sprain. Dylan Harper's playing through adductor soreness. He's clearly not 100%. And as Miss Johnson said today, Victor Wembanyama creates a lot of the advantages, and then those Spurs guards throughout the course of the year have been great at exploiting them. That hasn't really happened in the series. Fox missed the first couple games. Harper wasn't the same player in game three, but there's no excuses. There is pressure, and for a team that's trying to skip the line, trying to win a championship in their first playoffs together, you can't let this thing go back to OKC down 3-1.
1: McMahon on Inside the NBA. San Antonio looking for a couple of contributions from some of their big players. Dylan Harper, De'Aaron Fox dealing with some injuries. Head coach Mitch Johnson on their status for game four.
11: They came out of the game, finished, you know, on their own accord. I took them out, so that's a plus. And as of now, we expect them ready to go. So those guys are giving us all they got, and I commend them, tip my cap, because they're competing their ass off, and they're not 100%. And I would say that's probably hopefully where we hope it to kind of be until it's not.
1: Stephon Castle in that mix as well for San Antonio. Here he is on Wemby carrying the load and being the leader of the team. Could somebody else step up for the Spurs?
7: I think he has a conscious effort of trying to do that every day. I mean, he's obviously super hard on himself, so he probably feels like he needs to get us more involved, or I don't know what he meant by that, but I think him being on the court and what he does for us defensively and offensively, I think him just making the game as simple as possible for himself is going to help him, but it's going to help everybody else. I don't think he has to, you know, force any of that just with how good he is.
1: Game four on Sunday night, coverage at 8 Eastern right here on ESPN Radio. Coming up, volume up for Top Sound and more from Saturday on the Diamond. 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
0: 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Two rivals collide in the NL Central. Jordan Walker leads the St. Louis Cardinals into American Family Field to go head-to-head with Jake Bowers and the Milwaukee Brewers.
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1: 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Nick DeLuca here with you. 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
3: Nick, we start in the NBA where the Knicks keep rolling in an attempt to get back to the finals for the first time this century. 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
4: Brunson has it. He'll bring it to the front court and he will dribble it out. The New York Knicks are one win away from a trip to the NBA Finals for the first time since 1999. The Knicks, behind 30 from Jalen Brunson, beat the Cleveland Cavaliers 121-108 to take a 3-0 series lead.
0: Number 4.
3: Baseball, Jorbit Vivas of the Nationals goes deep in a surprise win over the division-leading Braves on the Nationals Radio Network.
5: Front end of a double play and swings and drives one to deep right field toward the corner. This is way back. This ball is going. It's gone. Goodbye. Bang, zoom goes Jorbit Vivas. Muscling up with a leadoff home run here in the top of the fifth inning.
0: Number 3.
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6: Bunt up the first baseline. Salazar towards second. A behind-the-back flip at second base from Nico Horner, and he gets him. The two-time Gold Glover making his case for a third. And I don't know how that just worked, but it did, and it was magical.
7: And I'm not even sure why he did that, actually. he threw it through his legs on top of that.
6: Oh, my goodness.
0: Number 2.
3: Harrison Bader, part of a 6-run fifth inning for the Giants on KNBR.
8: Here it comes. Swinging a fly ball. 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

0: lots of good stuff on the ice, on the hardwood, and on the diamond. Paul Skeens on the mound north of the border on Saturday. No problem, though, for the Blue Jay bats.
1: Still nobody out in the pitch. Ernie Clement is hit through the left side on the ground of base and into left. Piñango scores. Quick stop sign at third. Sanchez, and it's 3-1 Blue Jays on an Ernie Clement RBI single.
0: Sportsnet 590, the Fan Clement single, part of four straight hits to Chase Skeens in the sixth. Jays win it 5-2. Skeens with losses in consecutive starts for the first time this season, allowed four runs and a career-high nine hits in five-plus innings with two strikeouts, just his second time with fewer than five this season. Couple of NL contenders, the Dodgers all over the Brewers on the road.
2: 0-2 pitch. He swings and hits a high drive down the left field line. This ball is off the pole and gone. It's a three-run home run. Teoscar Hernandez. And the Dodgers take a 4-3 lead in Milwaukee. Light tower power for Teo. His seventh home run.
0: AM 570 LA Sports. Hernandez homered and matched a career high with six driven in an 11-3 win. End of May, always special in college baseball and softball, especially when schools get to places they've never been. Arkansas to the Women's College World Series.
3: Popped up. McDowell chasing it. Super regional bridesmaids no more. Arkansas is headed to the Women's College World Series for the first time in school history.
0: Call from ESPN2, Razorbacks on to OKC in the Women's College World Series for the first time ever. That's a wrap on SportsCenter All Night for producer Jake Boson and technical director Justin Chevalella. 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
19: A crucial game three. I'm Chris Smith. Down early, Cleveland rallied against New York to tie it up at 50, but the Knicks countered with a 10-1 run to head into the half with a 6-point lead. And that momentum continued in the third.
20: Brunson guarded by Schroeder as he brings it into the front court on the far side. Now Harden will switch and take Brunson. Dribbles between the legs, goes right baseline, step back, fall away. Long two, swishes through.
21: He is so tough. And he's just flat attacking James Harden. If he's isolated, he's going right at him.
19: The call on ESPN Radio, Brunson led all scorers with 30 points in the 121-108 victory over the Cavs to take a commanding 3-0 lead in the East Final. Brunson now has 12 road 30-point playoff games, the most in franchise history. That's double the amount of Patrick Ewing, who is second on that list. The Knicks can make their first NBA Finals appearance since 1999 with a win on Monday night on ESPN Radio, TV, and the app. On the ice, Carolina was facing a massive pressure to regroup from Thursday's loss to Montreal in the series opener, and they got that in Game 2 with a huge performance from offseason addition Nick Ehlers, who scored twice, including the game winner in overtime. As the Hurricanes even up their series with the Canadiens with a 3-2 victory, now the series shifts back to Canada for Monday's Game 3. On the baseball, where Teoscar Hernandez homered and matched a career high with 6 RBI, and the LA bullpen extended its scoreless inning streak to 36 in the Dodgers' 11-3 victory over the Brewers. It's the longest shutout streak for a Dodgers bullpen since at least 1901 and the longest by any Major League bullpen since 2017.
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28: I mean, how obnoxious will the Knicks fan be after one more win? 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Good to have you aboard on this early Sunday morning. I'm Jonathan Zaslow. He's Matt Schick. Matt, good to see you. How you doing this morning?
29: Great to see you. I am live in Bristol, Connecticut, usually from the comforts of my own Schick compound, but here in the corporate headquarters, having done some softball TV coverage over the last couple of days.
28: So I'm sure
29: you're very interested in that. And I'm sure there'll be 3 hours of that here on ESPN Radio.
28: Don't sell yourself short. You don't know that I wasn't locked in yesterday.
29: What was your favorite game?
28: Yeah, it was, everybody knows my favorite game. Rachel, you tell them what was my favorite game. All right, we'll get back to that. But he is Matt Schick. I'm Jonathan Zaslow. You know what? Let's get right after it here. Let's get to biggest story of the week.
4: This is the biggest story of the week ever

0: magic when you have an NBA series where a team goes up 2-0. The series is over. The series... No, no, no. Can we let the other team play a home game, all right, before we acknowledge that the series is over? Well, I think now, after that team played a home game, that team being the Cleveland Cavaliers, I think we could say this series is over, Matt.
1: Zaz, the series was over. They say it's when, you know, you win a game at on the road and go up 3-0. I say when you beat a team that blows a 20-point lead in game one. I mean, it is hard to win a 7-game series or a best of 7 in game one, but that's what the Knicks did, and they are proving that throughout the way. Just a dominant performance. They do what they always do. They play with their food a little bit in the first half, pull away in the second half, and then just dominate. It is the Knicks world. We're just living in it right now.
0: Well, and they got out to a tremendous start. Like, the Cavs pushed back in that second quarter, but the Knicks got out to a tremendous start here, which, you got Cleveland with an opportunity to get back in this series, and the Knicks come out the way they did with 37 points in the first quarter. You shut the crowd up right away. A tremendous start to the game. A tremendous game all around from Mikal Bridges. And we get to the fourth quarter where, like you said, maybe the Knicks play around with their food a little bit, but you get to the fourth quarter, and the Knicks made sure they would put this one away.
2: Mobley's got it in the front court, hands off for Merrill, who goes to the top of the circle, throws to the baseline, and a push shot won't go from 6 feet, and the Knicks have a fast break opportunity. Bridges, Euro step, and basket with the right hand, and a quick timeout by Kenny Atkinson. The Knicks have their largest lead at 14.
0: Yeah, that made it 96-82 there early in the fourth quarter. Bridges would finish, Matt, with 22 points. He was 11 of 15 from the floor, but, and this is the worst possible sign, all right? If you're a Cavs fan, we got to just several minutes left in the game, and there's no other way to put it except the Cavaliers here, they pretty much stopped playing.
2: Brunson in the backcourt again will take his time before he brings it across with 1:50 on the game clock. Cavs fans heading for the exits. Brunson, an easy layup as the Cavs just gave up. Kenny Atkinson calls a timeout. The lead is 16, and the Knicks fans here at Rocket Arena are roaring.
0: You could hear it in the background there, Matt. Like, that's not a small contingent of Knicks fans. That's a large contingent of Knicks fans.
1: It was hard to tell watching it on TV, especially with the uniforms the Cavs were wearing, where they were actually playing until you saw the midcourt logo. I mean, the Knicks fans were going nuts. Cavs hit a shot. There's not a lot of people standing up. They just infiltrated and took over the arena there in Cleveland. And, yeah, they gave up. I was half expecting Donovan Mitchell will go into the Knicks huddle and congratulate them on winning game three, you know, with about 8 minutes to go. That's what didn't happen, but that's what should have happened, because that's what it felt like watching this game.
0: And here, of course, is the final call, courtesy of ESPN Radio.
2: Brunson has it. He'll bring it to the front court, and he will dribble it out. The New York Knicks are one win away from a trip to the NBA Finals for the first time since 1999. The Knicks, behind 30 from Jalen Brunson, beat the Cleveland Cavaliers 121-108 to take a 3-0 series lead.
3: Go, New York, go, New York, go!
0: That was not necessary. Everybody knows the Knicks won, all right? We didn't need to add the caveats at the end.
3: No.
0: Not necessary. Teams that lead a best-of-seven series in NBA playoff history... Teams that lead that series 3-0, 163-0. This series will not be the one in 163-1. Well, we're gonna, Matt, we're gonna learn a little bit about this Cavs team tomorrow. We are. We're gonna learn what kind of character this team has. If last night, the last few minutes, was any sign of the type of character from this Cavs team, then the Knicks are going to blow him out tomorrow to finish off the series.
1: Donovan Mitchell getting to his first conference finals this far into his career. What an accomplishment, but what a thud to go out on here. And we talk about the Knicks and Brunson, and yeah, they'll probably erect a statue, and the whole Mount Rushmore talk is probably appropriate at this time. But all five starters, Zaz, have scored in double figures for four straight contests. Everybody is chipping in. It's what is the inside the NBA guys call the others, the special others. They're getting it done right now, and this certainly looks like a championship team.
0: Well, we heard the Knicks fans who were rather loud there late in the game last night. Let's hear from Donovan Mitchell on the arena being taken over by Knicks fans.
4: I mean, I'm from New York. This isn't shock me. They do it in every arena. It's like Cowboys fans. They're just who they are. I don't think it's a Cleveland thing. It wasn't just us. You look at Philly. Look at how Knicks fans are. I was one back in the day. So, like, you know what I mean? So that had nothing to do with what we got going. Cleveland's best fans in the world. I stand on that saying. So that doesn't affect that. That doesn't label who Cleveland is. I have nothing but love for the fans in Cleveland. And we didn't get it done for our home crowd tonight. And we didn't get it done, which enables the Knicks fans to go off like they did. If we get it done, then they're silent, right? So we didn't do our part. When we ran out, they were loud, and Cleveland fans were behind us, but we didn't do our part, and that's the result.
0: It's really not a surprise that you have all the Knicks fans. You know, they're all in Philadelphia last round. They're all in Cleveland last night. I mean, Matt, they haven't been a contender in 1,000 years. They've been saving up their money, all right? They can afford it. They've been saving up so much money for this moment. They have never had to spend it and travel and go to these games. Of course there were going to be a ton of Knicks fans yesterday.
1: It's cheaper to get that ticket on the road than it is at home, right? I mean, there's Knicks fans all over the place. Maybe it's because people are moving out of New York. I don't know. I don't know how they do this, Zaz. I mean, it takes two to tango here. You got to give up your ticket. You got to sell it. I mean, the economy's tough everywhere. We're selling our tickets. We're getting rid of them. We don't care. Maybe it's because we're down 2-0. We know we're going to lose. We might as well make some money along the way. But my goodness, it was incredible.
0: Wait to see what tomorrow looks
1: like. Oh, my gosh.
0: The Knicks with 10 straight. Think about it. 10 straight wins in the playoffs extends the longest streak in franchise history. It's the longest in a single season since the 2024 Celtics, who also won 10 straight and went on to win the NBA championship. Also, last night, Eastern Conference Finals Game 2 in the Stanley Cup playoffs, where the Carolina Hurricanes and the Montreal Canadiens, they were tied at 2 in overtime. The final call here, courtesy of 99.9 The Fan.
5: Now the Canes pushing it back up again. Here's a chance. It's over. Game over. Carolina wins it in overtime. Nikolaj Ehlers does it again. We're tied at 1. Going to Montreal for game 3.
0: It was a game that Carolina had to have. I mean, it'd have been enormous if Montreal would have went up 2-0. But a game that Carolina had to have. And also, Matt, it was a game that Carolina really thoroughly outplayed Montreal. They snap a 10-game home losing streak in the conference finals. Carolina did. Longest home losing streak in a round before the Stanley Cup final in NHL playoff history. And if I could just throw it out there, the majority of those losses came to the two-time Stanley Cup champion Florida Panthers.
6: And the Rangers.
0: Who, I mean, is it a real Stanley Cup victory if you win it when the Panthers aren't even in the playoffs? Like, you put a little asterisk.
1: That's what
0: right?
1: The world is asking. That's what the world is asking This morning as we recap that game. Must win. Ehlers spent his first 10 years in Winnipeg. He's loving his time there in Raleigh. And finally, look, he had scored 2 goals the entire postseason. He scores 2 yesterday, including the game winner. Much needed. Must have. Can't go down 0-2 on your home ice.
0: And how about finally here, Arkansas beating Duke to advance the WCWS final call here, courtesy of ESPN2.
7: Popped up. McDowell chasing it. Super regional bridesmaids no more. Arkansas is headed to the Women's College World Series for the first time in school history.
0: How about that, Matt Schick? There you go.
1: Zaz, I'm glad you included the highlight from your favorite game yesterday, despite it being a run rule win for Arkansas. Courtney Dyfel getting this program, resurrecting this program, and getting to the Women's College World Series. It was their 5th Super Regional, as you know, Zaz. They had been 0-4 in Supers. They're finally getting Oklahoma City. Oh, it's a great moment there in Fayetteville. 4 tickets have been punched to the Women's College World Series.
0: And those right there are the biggest stories of the week, brought to you by PayPal, the official peer-to-peer payment sponsor of the NFL. He's Matt Schick. I'm Jonathan Zaslow. Coming up next, are the Knicks a team of destiny? 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

0: Knicks are one win away from a trip to the NBA Finals for the first time since 1999.
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2: Not going to do that, especially considering the performance in the fourth quarter from Cleveland yesterday. And also, I would just say, you know, like, I think you learn a little bit about a team's character when they are playing at home. You're trying to avoid getting swept. And I say that, Matt, because the Cavaliers, like, they know at this point, they didn't know before, they know the Knicks are better than them. They also know, if we're being honest, no team has ever come back from a three-game sit-on deficit. So it's likely not going to happen in this case either. And I say that your character's tested a little bit because if Cleveland, like, do you put forth that 1,000% effort tomorrow to get on the plane, to go to New York, and extend your season another couple days, which you may just get your butts kicked then in the Garden on Tuesday night, or it's just like, yeah, you know what? What's the point? Let's pack it in tomorrow. That's why I say, based on Cleveland's effort tomorrow, you're going to learn a little bit about the character of that team.
3: You will. We'll figure out if they're all in or they're ready for Cancun, because it feels like that's where this is headed here. And again, I mean, they might not feel like they're playing at home anyway. I mean, we talk about, hey, they're on their home floor. This is great. Maybe they'll give their best effort. Yeah, or maybe they'll look up in the stands and see 75% Knicks fans and feel like the end has already been written here. Yeah, I don't know. I think they understand that the Knicks are the better team. But when you're swept in three of the seven series in franchise history, you're Cleveland, they trail 3-0. It just feels like the destiny's written on the wall here. And it's unfortunate for them. But the fact that you're quitting down the stretch of this game is just a disaster.
2: Such a bad look. 10 straight wins now for the New York Knicks in the postseason. Like, Matt, do you remember how, like, what were you thinking when the Knicks were down 2-1 to Atlanta in the first round of the playoffs? Because they have not lost since then, and they've been smoking teams as well since they were down 2-1. Like, I remember hearing, even from Knicks fans, all right, the sky was falling down 2-1. And I'm like, you all got to calm down. Now, I wasn't expecting the Knicks to win 10 straight after that, but this is the playoffs. You're going to lose some games. It's hard to win every night in the playoffs. Now, the Knicks are proving me wrong in that respect because they've won 10 consecutive games. But, Matt, I remember hearing Knicks fans after they're down 2-1 to Atlanta, we got to trade Carl Anthony Towns. We got to get rid of this guy. Like, it's unbelievable. And now look at them.
3: Well, listen to some of the ESPN pundits after that, too. Oh, they're big trouble, big trouble. This is going to be good. And, you know, you lose on the home floor. This is going to be a not great end to this season. Let things play out. Yes, you are allowed to lose games. Yes, you are allowed to lose a road playoff game. But, Jazz, you know, I did not anticipate this type of path for the Knicks here in this postseason. You think about what they've gone through. I'm not trying to discount anything. You know, Cleveland was a fine team, but in the last half of that season, they're trying to battle for a top eight. This is a team that avoids Boston with a Jason Tatum. They avoid the top seed in Detroit. I look through this here and you go, all right, are there empty calories here? Are they a team of destiny? I think they're getting to the finals, but they're going to have to prove it once they're there. There's no question about it. If they're going to win an NBA championship, you're not going to be able to discount it because whoever they play in the finals is going to be the best team they've played so far.
2: Well, let's hear from Knicks head coach Mike Brown on the path they have had so far in the East.
4: No, not at all. This is hard. We're playing good teams. I said this before. We're playing a team right now that has 4 NBA All-Stars and 2 of the best shooters in the league on top of those 4 NBA All-Stars, and they have a fantastic coach in Kenny Atkinson. There's nothing easy about this. I got to give our guys credit, though. Our guys are trying to stay locked in and focus on the details. And I got to give my staff credit. My staff has been fantastic. All those guys, they've been freaking awesome. You know, we got to keep trying to stay locked in and see if we can get another win. It's just one game at a time, but there's nothing easy about this.
2: They played the Hawks in the first round, a team that got red hot in the second half of the season. Right.

0: Tampa, we all know, was not any type of contender. Because Philly beat the number two seed, they got to avoid Boston. And yeah, they also, of course, you know, they find themselves not having to play the Detroit Pistons either. I can hang with someone who says that they've gotten a little bit lucky as far as the draw is concerned, but it's not as if they are sneaking past these teams. Not only is it 10 wins in a row, but their two losses this postseason are a combined 2 points. So it's not like they're going to, you know, 7 games last round against the number 7 seed Philadelphia. Or they're playing tight games here against Cleveland, albeit game one obviously had the massive comeback. They're doing exactly what you would expect them to do based on the competition that they're playing against. I think it's very hard to make a case, Matt, that this New York team is not the most impressive so far of this postseason even.
1: Two things can be true. They haven't had the toughest stretch that they could in playoff path, but they have handled it. It's like in a college football game where, yeah, you're beating a hapless opponent, but you're beating it by 60. You're doing what you're supposed to do. Think about it, too, Zaz, how fresh they are. The Knicks have played 8 games since April 29th. The Cavs have played 13. I mean, that just shows you the path. They've made it easy on themselves by taking care of business every game.
0: Well, and this is also, so tonight's actually really huge now for New York, because if San Antonio wins tonight, we're guaranteed a long series, and it feels like it could go 7 if San Antonio wins tonight and makes it 2-2. If New York wins tomorrow and it's a sweep, they're sitting around from May 25th, that's tomorrow, to game one of the finals, which is June 3rd. They're sitting around waiting for that while San Antonio and Oklahoma City beat the snot out of each other. So if you want to talk about, okay, the Knicks are going to wind up losing to the team out west anyway, I wouldn't be so sure about that. The Knicks have a major opportunity tomorrow.
1: Yes. Just as important as their game is, so is the game between Oklahoma City and San Antonio. There's no question about it. Let that game go. Let that series not only go deep, but these games be competitive to the final minute.
0: He's Matt Schick. I'm Jonathan Zaslow. So New York takes a 3-game-to-none series lead last night. But coming up next, Wembanyama and the Spurs, are they already facing a must-win tonight? That's next. Best week ever on ESPN Radio.
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1: A dominant performance in Game 3. I'm Chris Smith. The Knicks secure the 121-108 victory over the Cavs to take a 3-0 lead in the East Final. New York has now won 10 straight in the playoffs, which extends the longest streak in franchise history and the longest in a single season since the 2024 Boston Celtics. The Knicks have outscored opponents by 225 points in their two last 10 playoff games, the largest points differential in any 10-game span in NBA history. Now the Knicks can sweep their second straight series with a win on Monday night on ESPN Radio, TV, and the app. Meanwhile, the Hurricanes wanted Nick Ehlers for a reason, and with Carolina and Montreal knotted up a 2-apiece in overtime, he proved worthy of the investment.
20: Now the Canes pushing it back up again. Here's a chance. It's over! Game over! Carolina wins it in overtime! Nikolaj Ehlers does it again! We're tied at one! Going to Montreal for Game 3!
1: Call 99.9 The Fan. Ehlers had two goals, including that overtime winner, to hand the Hurricanes a 3-2 victory. On a baseball where George Springer hit his 65th leadoff home run as the Blue Jays set Paul Skeens to losses in consecutive starts for the first time this season by beating the Pirates with a 4-straight win in 7th and 10 games. And 4 years after considering a retirement, Brian Torres made it to the major leagues at age 28 and homered for the Cardinals in his debut to help beat the Reds 8-1 in the opener Saturday's doubleheader. Torres is just the third Cardinals player since 1900 with multiple hits that included a home run in his debut.
18: Hey, it's Evan Cohen. Coming up Monday, we'll continue to react to the NBA Conference Finals. Plus, has Joe Burrow put extra pressure on himself? It's Unsportsmanlike, 6 a.m. Eastern, right here on ESPN Radio, ESPN2, and ESPNU.
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21: 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His lefty three is good. 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
22: Alex Kaysen, Jay Will, Jared, those guys gave us a huge lift all night, obviously. 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
0: 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This is Best Week Ever. He's Matt Schick. I'm Jonathan Zaslow. So tonight, do the Spurs see themselves already? The Spurs, they were up one game to none. Incredible Game 1 performance. And just a couple of games later, do the Spurs now find themselves in a must-win situation? I'll tell you, Matt, I don't care that it's, you know, if they lose tonight, they would go down 3-1, and they're going back to Oklahoma City. I don't think the home court matters for a second in this series. These two teams are so good. I don't think the venue matters where these games are taking place, but just the idea that if San Antonio goes down 3-1, that you got to I know they won 4 out of 5 against them in the regular season, but you can't be tasked with having to beat Oklahoma City three times in a row. The defending champs, the two-time league MVP. It's a very, very difficult situation.
1: Yeah, it's an 8.5 out of 10 on the scale of must-win right now for San Antonio. You want to break through that finals door. That door becomes infinitely heavier if you lose this one here tonight. I mean, it's like 3-0 down to the Knicks, 3-1 down to Oklahoma City. Which one's tougher? The answer is yes. I'm with you. The home court doesn't matter as much. But, man, when you got the back-to-back NBA MVP playing like he's playing right now, and more importantly, the supporting cast doing what they're doing, it's going to be a tall task for, pun intended, Victor Wembanyama and them to get through this here. So technically not a must win, but it's as close to it to that territory as you could find.
0: It's such a massive swing of the pendulum one way or the other based on what happens tonight, where if Oklahoma City goes up 3-1, we're facing a scenario where it's, We thought we were getting this amazing series after the game one victory by the Spurs. And, yeah, Oklahoma City, they're just too much. The Spurs aren't quite ready. But if San Antonio wins tonight, it feels like we're guaranteed then what would be a classic Western Conference final. Because after game one, I certainly thought we are about to have a classic. And now if you get 2-2 and you're guaranteed a long series, these two teams who every game getting a little chippier, it doesn't seem like they like each other. I certainly like that. I'm not into all the hugging and kissing every game in the NBA. I like it when teams don't like each other. If San Antonio winds up winning tonight, Matt, it feels like we're on the precipice of what could be a classic series.
1: I'm not sure who's rooting harder for them tonight. Is it the Spurs fans or is it the Knicks fans for this to be a really good series and go as deep as possible? But yeah, you go and you win that first game. You're thinking, here we go, 6 games, 7 games. This thing could be over in 5, and that's really hard to imagine after where this series started. And, you know, they're managing things well. Wembanyama is, knock on wood, 100% healthy and feeling good. As he goes, they'll go. But there's plenty of supporting cast here and a very young, talented Spurs team that probably doesn't know any better, which is great.
0: Let's hear from Mark Daigneault, Thunderhead coach. This was yesterday on what to expect game 4 tonight.
2: I'm not overly reflective in the middle of it. Mainly because of the challenge, you know, like we had a great win last night and game 4, you just know game 4 is going to just, you know, you're going to have to really earn it if you want to go get that game. And so the gears just start turning on that. And there's times for reflection in the middle of the series, isn't it? But I'm not surprised of the level of play. I mean, there's two 60-win teams playing each other. You know, 60 wins in the NBA is hard to do. And to have two teams do that in the same conference is difficult. And so... You know, when you square off, it's going to be really challenging. And, you know, we just got to do everything we can to get ourselves mentally ready for another high-level competitive challenge tomorrow.
0: Like Coach Daigneault said there, Matt, you know, these are two 60-win teams, Oklahoma City 64, San Antonio 62. If the Spurs are going to win this series because of what took place in the regular season, San Antonio would have to beat the Thunder 8 times this year. Like, that seems, I know, okay, regular season shouldn't have anything to do with the postseason, but still, 8 times they would have had to beat them. They won 4 out of 5 in the regular season. They would have to beat the Thunder, the defending champs, 8 times in a season to advance to the final. Like, that sounds crazy.
1: And if they lose tonight, if the Spurs lose tonight, they will have to do something to the Oklahoma City Thunder that no team has done this season. Had them lose 3 straight games. They've only had back-to-back losses. They've had that a few times. But you don't beat the Thunder 3 straight games. That hasn't happened this season. It won't happen again. Yeah, it's must-win. The number that you just gave out about how many times you'd have to beat
0: it's
1: this
0: crazy.
1: Team. This team that is closing in on dynasty talk and villain talk, and they're so good now that we hate them talk, that would be remarkable.
0: Well, speaking of they're so good that we hate them talk, that brings us to Chet Holmgren, right? So Chet Holmgren, Thunder big man. Let's hear from him on what needs to be done for the Thunder to win a 3rd consecutive game here.
3: Continuing to really focus on the details, making sure that we're executing, but not losing sight of the fact that all of it comes down to effort. Doesn't matter how smart you're thinking if... You know, your feet don't get there in time. So being ready to play hard.
0: Look, I get it, Matt. You do what you got to do. There is that line of thinking where you're trying to win an NBA championship. You're going to do whatever it takes to help the team and get to the place where you achieve the ultimate goal. But I'm very down on Chet Holmgren and what I've seen this series out of him. I feel like we've learned a little bit about the kind of player that Chet Holmgren is, you know. And I know there's a rivalry with Wembanyama that goes back to FIBA days when they were young. But I don't know how you watch these games and you see the replays and you don't say, wow, it really looks like Holmgren is trying to hurt Wembanyama out there. You got the one play from game one where he steps on Wembanyama's foot right as the free throw is being released on the free throw line. It's a very dangerous play. And then in game three, where he made it look like De'Aaron Fox pushed him down, but then while he was on the ground, he takes a couple more steps and throws himself into Wembanyama's feet a couple of nights ago. I'm very down on the way Holmgren has approached this series.
1: You know what's funny is, and then I watch Charles Barkley last night, who says people are saying that are babies. He's like, look, this isn't some of these things. He's not going to get hurt. This isn't real foul basketball. He's like, it's not dirty. So he has a very different, he played in a very different era, Zaz, but his counter to that seemed to be, this is nothing. It's a nothing burger here. They're just playing tough. They're playing physical. But this isn't anything to be concerned about.
0: Yeah, like I'm certainly good with the idea, big man, hey, you got five fouls to use. Get out there and use them. You know, Wembanyama, he's a big guy. He's their best player. Go out there, be physical, be tough between Holmgren, Hartenstein. Like, I understand that part. But the dirty stuff, that's where, you know, it's one thing the flopping and the flailing with Shai Gilgeous-Alexander, but then you also have the dirty stuff, Hartenstein going back to game two. The Thunder, a little bit of a tough watch. I'll tell you. My son, my 14-year-old son, is way into this series because he likes watching Wembanyama. And all throughout the day yesterday, like he was rabid the night before with the Thunder, them winning the game. He was very upset about it all throughout the day yesterday. What is the NBA going to do about the Thunder? I'm like, what do you mean, what are they going to do about the Thunder? Like, how are they going to allow them to do what they're doing? I'm like, well, I mean, there's nothing to do about it. They're the referees. They're going to call the game. There's nothing for them to do. I don't know what you expect of me. But you got people out there who are angry at the Thunder with the way they're playing, especially this kid in my house. I don't want to tell them, Matt.
1: Yeah, it's tough. You know, you think about Oklahoma City, they've almost earned, it's almost like a Greg Maddux with the strike zone. You've earned the respect where this is just how they play, and you know the officials aren't going to call everything. It's almost like instead of the officials setting the standard and the line of what's going to be allowed, it's Oklahoma City that is doing that. This is how we play, so you're going to have to deal with it, officials, instead of calling 50 fouls a game. It can be a tough watch, and this is why I think, you know, yes, NBA playoffs are much more physical. It's a different brand of basketball than the regular season. But it's one of those reasons. And then you look at Shai Gilgeous-Alexander and the way that he plays and the way that he gets his offense. It can lead to fans saying, okay, I'm pretty much done with the Thunder now. It was a cute little story at the start. Nice little unheralded underdog, small market team. But with the way that they play, this isn't appetizing. It's not fun. And I'd rather watch somebody else.
0: Oklahoma City is the first team to win 10 of its first 11 games in a postseason since, that's right, Matt, the 2020 Miami Heat. They're the first Western Conference team to do so since the 17 Warriors. 10 wins in 11 games, tied for their best playoff record in any 11-game span in franchise history. Three instances last year. So this Thunder team, they got a chance to really take a stranglehold on this series tonight. He's Matt Schick. I'm Jonathan Zaslow. Coming up next, we head to the water cooler. That's next. Best week ever on ESPN Radio and the ESPN app.
4: 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The Thunder win their second in a row and take the 2-1 lead over the Spurs. How will San Antonio respond in game four?
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0: 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Jonathan Zaslow, Matt Schick, best week ever in for Peter Burns and Courtney Cronin. We'll hear from Courtney coming up next hour. But let's get to our Rapid Fire Water Cooler.
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0: All right, Nick Cardi, what do you got for us?
2: We got more Knicks talk, Zaz. I know everybody wants it.
0: Look, obviously, you know, the Knicks don't get a lot of love here. They don't get any love here in the Zaslow Mansion. But I will say, I love watching the playoff games at Madison Square Garden. It's such a fun scene. I do enjoy it. I feel a little bit bad about enjoying it, but I do. I got to be honest.
2: I mean, they don't call it the world's most famous arena for no reason. So, all right, we'll start with the Knicks and Cavs. Off the court, per se, actually. Something interesting about Rocket Mortgage Arena where the Cavs play. I think that's an area name. The bench for the Cavs has a little bit nicer seats. If you saw the photo last night, they have raised seats for themselves, very cushy, right, plushy seats, while the Knicks are with the standard bench seats, I guess is what you call them.
0: Yeah.
2: Zaz, thoughts on the Cavs having a home court advantage that clearly served no help for them last night?
0: Yeah, so they have the tall seats so that it's comfortable for the players. You know, when you're that tall, you don't want your knees to be all scrunched up against your body, and that's the case on the Knicks side of the bench where, you know, it's just regular seats, not very comfortable. I'll tell you, Matt, I don't have a problem with it. Like, the home locker room is a lot nicer than the visiting locker room. That's the way sports go, man. So there's nothing wrong with those seats. They're regular seats on the Knicks bench, and the Cavs bench, the seats are a lot more comfortable. I don't have an issue.
3: BYOC, bring your own chairs, Knicks, if it's going to be an issue here. There's no question about it. That's like, hey, on the plane, Knicks, you're getting the middles. We're getting the aisles. You're not going to have the leg room. We're in the exit row. You're in the scrunched up economy. This is the way that it goes. And I love the fact that below that story on X, I could see someone tweet at Grok and say, is this a disadvantage? And Grok's like, yes, with taller players, it can lead to discomfort, this and that. Yes, they were very discomforted last night as they blew out the Cavs.
2: All right, next up, the Arizona Cardinals. The St. Louis Cardinals, baseball we're talking about here. They had an incredible story. The 28-year-old rookie, if you will, Brian Torres. He started playing baseball in the minor leagues in 2015. He finally made it to the show yesterday. And what did he do? He hit a home run. The 28-year-old finally made his debut. He hit a home run against the Reds. They won. Zaz, thoughts on Brian Torres finally getting his shot and making the most of it?
0: Yeah, baseball's funny like that, right? You don't get that. You can get it in hockey. In hockey, a guy will be called up. He finally makes his debut. Maybe he scores. Okay, great. But you don't get that in football. You don't get it in basketball. And in baseball, you got a guy who's been a career minor leaguer. He gets called up. Maybe, you know, hopefully the family can get to the game on time. And they're in the stands watching. And he hits a home run. That's one of the special things that baseball can give you that the other sports don't usually give you. I love that stuff.
3: It's so good. And a guy who's been in the minors since 2015. And you don't know where the light is at the end of the tunnel. You don't know when it's going to finish. But if you love baseball, you are grinding your way until there's no tomorrow. And there might not be a tomorrow in Major League Baseball. But there was for him. Very cool to see. Hopefully he can keep it up. But yeah, career minor leaguer getting the debut at the age of 28. Pretty cool.
2: Yeah, about 4 years ago, he admitted that he was on the verge of retirement, thinking that it just wasn't going to happen for him. But he was signed to the Cardinals on a minor league deal in 2023. Since then, he's been raking in the minor leagues, and he finally got the call this year to join the show.
3: It's like we see this all over sports. Like Cam Young in golf is ready to give it up. Then his wife said, why don't you go try out for this local qualifier? And he does, and now he's a gazillionaire.
0: I think that's the key. When you're playing one of those sports, you got to be ready to almost give up.
3: That's right.
0: You know what? That's my advice. Almost give up. Come really close to giving up. Don't actually give up, but come close. And then...
3: contemplate it, yes.
0: Then the good thing might happen. Yes.
2: You want another story along those lines?
0: Okay. Yeah, sure.
2: So, this is funny. Chris Taylor, he's had a good major league career. If you remember him, he was with the Dodgers. He hit that walk-off home run in the wild card series a couple years back. Well, he's with the Angels minor league team at the moment, and he had a fractured left forearm. And so he said he's going to call it a career after 12 seasons. But 24 hours can be a lot of time. So he changed his mind. He's going to go on the IL in the minor leagues, and he's going to keep his career going, try and get back to the show. He went from retiring to unretiring. He's a two-time World Series champion and wants to try and break back into the show with the Angels.
0: Yeah, you know what? It's probably going to work out for him because he came close to quitting. If you come close to quitting, then a good thing could happen. I think it's going to work out for him.
3: Here's what happened to him. He retired. He went home. His wife told him to take out the trash. He said, I'm going to play baseball. I mean, that's all it takes. Get a little honey-do list that gets a little long. You know, why am I doing this? I'll just go play a game.
0: Playing baseball is so much better than taking out the trash.
3: Oh, my gosh. It ain't working, I'll tell you that.
2: He had a broken left forearm and, you know, still take out the trash.
3: Yeah, right arm. You're fine.
2: All right, well, somebody who did call it a career is transitioning careers, if you will. Johnny Manziel.
0: Oh, I saw that.
2: You go on Twitter. He made his MMA debut last night.
0: Yeah.
2: More than 10 years after his last NFL game, the Heisman Trophy winner, he's 33 now, dominated social media influencer Bob Menery, 38.
0: Oh, is that who that is? Like, I didn't even know
2: Bob
0: who Menery, that is.
2: Yeah, he's 38 years old. It was a first-round stoppage. So
0: there's a 38-year-old influencer?
2: I guess, is there an age limit on influencing?
4: Anyone can be an influencer.
0: I don't know. If you're 38 years old and your career is influencer, you kind of feel like you're a loser.
2: Well, he lost last night. Dominated.
3: Yeah, he was a loser last night.
2: Dominated by Manziel. He's not going to fight again. He said that was probably it. It was a 2-minute, 16-second bout. He said it was good for one time. And I know you're dying to know, Zaz, who else fought in this? Because he was the co-main event. Well, you're in luck because it was Lance Stevenson versus Michael Beasley as the co-main event. Lance Stevenson won to nobody's surprise, beating Michael Beasley.
0: Quick tap out from Michael Beasley. Boy, come on.
3: I mean, this, the Johnny Manziel thing, I mean, it's the career arc of Tonya Harding, right? You start out great, then there's some controversy. So what do? You go to fighting, go to boxing or MMA. That's when you know your career's really made it. When you start out another sport and end up in fighting, a celebrity fighting match. The world is littered with people who have tried to do this route.
0: And fighting's hard. Like, you see some of these guys. Like, if you watched any of the highlights there of Johnny Manziel last night, which I don't recommend, but if you watched any of the highlights of Johnny Manziel last night, it's like, these guys don't know how to fight. Because fighting's hard. You know, what those guys do, the MMA fighters, man, that's a different universe those guys are in. Because what I saw last night, those clips from this fight, it's kind of pathetic.
2: But, well, it just looks like two people you see on the street thinking, like, this is how you do MMA.
0: Right.
2: And it's just flailing your legs and arms around until you hit something.
3: It's like something you'd see on a sidewalk on someone's iPhone, except they put it in a ring and put it on TV.
0: Right. Yeah. All right. There you go. Good job. I don't recommend going back and watching it. I don't know. Hopefully Johnny Manziel got
2: it. It's 2 minutes long.
0: Hopefully. Well, but I mean, like, the whole card, you know? Like, and how does Lance Stevenson and Michael Beasley, like, how do they get, don't you have to get, like, a license? You have to get certified. You have to get approved by some kind of commission to fight mixed martial arts, don't you?
3: I don't know the
0: answer. Show up in a ring and say, hey, I'm a mixed martial artist now, and it's legal. I don't know.
3: I'm watching this. Lance Stevenson submitting Michael Beasley in the first round.
0: Yeah.
3: I feel like that's, like, yeah, I'll fight. Yeah, that'll be fine. And then you get taken down. You're like, this was a terrible idea.
0: Right.
3: This is like,
0: it's like, oh, he's choking me.
3: This is warm milk in the summer. What did I do?
0: I can't breathe. and yeah, he's tapping out, like, really quick because this is really hard.
3: Well, this guy's taking it seriously.
0: And it's super dangerous.
3: Oh.
0: Yeah. Michael Beasley, Lance Stevenson, you did not expect to hear that on a Sunday morning, that they had a mix, if you want to call it that, a mixed martial arts fight. All right. He's Matt Schick. I'm Jonathan Zaslow. We got a lot going on here. We got the hockey. We got the basketball. Oh, there are very, very big stories that took place this week. Coming up next, we'll give you the big stories of the week. This is Best Week Ever on ESPN Radio and on the ESPN app.
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8: New York is knocking on the door. I'm Chris Smith. The Knicks move within one game of their first NBA Finals appearance in 27 years with the 121-108 victory over the Cavs. Jalen Brunson led all scorers with 30 points, his 16th 25-point playoff game on the road as a Knick, tied for the most in Knicks history with Patrick Ewing. And ESPN's Andre Snelling says Brunson needs to do one thing to pass Ewing as the greatest Knick of all time.
9: If Brunson is able to lead these Knicks and they actually win a championship, in a lot of people's eyes, he would move beyond Ewing and into the air that the older school cats live in. But again, modern day guys tend to get the nod in GOAT conversations over the older school.
8: Heard on ESPN Radio's primetime. The Knicks could sweep their second straight series with a win on Monday night on ESPN Radio, TV, and the app. On the ice in Game 2 of the East Finals, Nick Ehlers had two goals, including the overtime winner, and the Hurricanes a 3-2 victory over the Canadiens and knot up their series at one apiece. It's the fourth time in eight seasons that Carolina has reached the conference final, but they've yet to advance. Ehlers could be the catalyst that flips the script as the series shifts to Montreal. On the baseball, where Jake Irvin picks five hitless innings for his first win in nearly 2 months as the Nationals edge the first-place Braves 2-0. But now, the Washington right-hander awaits to see if his shoulder is okay. Manager Blake Butera downplayed Irving's injury, though an MRI is set for today to determine if there is an issue that will keep him off the bump.
10: Hey, it's your resident Super Bowl champ Chris Candy coming up Monday. As NFL OTAs continue to roll on, I'll tell you the storylines I'm most paying attention to this week. 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
17: A 3-0 lead for the New York Knicks. A chance to sweep consecutive series. That opportunity is in front of New York tomorrow. 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He's Matt Schick. I'm Jonathan Zaslow. Good to have you aboard here on a Sunday morning. In for Peter Burns and Courtney Cronin. We'll hear from Courtney coming up a little later on here in this hour. But last night, the Knicks, they win a 10th consecutive game as they knock off the Cavaliers, a 121-108 win. It's a worse feeling when you get smoked at home in a playoff game, a must-win, pretty much a must-win playoff game. If you're a Cavs fan, if you spend the money. We all know how expensive playoff tickets are. Matt, it's such a buzzkill. Like, the building tomorrow night, because it is 3-0, if you thought there were a lot of Knicks fans last night, the Knicks have a chance to win the Eastern Conference Championship. It might be majority Knick fans tomorrow.
14: I was going to say, Zaz, you said you spend the money. What was it like to be a Cavs fan? It sounds like most of them were at home, having profited off of their purchase from those tickets to the game last night. Majority Knicks fans, and as you said, this is a Knicks team that isn't just beating teams. They are thumping teams by an average of 22 points a game during this stretch. It's been impressive to watch. It just feels like it is Knicks Thunder collision course. Cannot wait.
17: They're just a lot better than the Cavs. Yeah. You know, like if the Thunder win tonight and they go up 3-1 on San Antonio, I'm probably not going to sit around and say, oh, you know, they're a lot better than San Antonio. I think those two teams, no matter who wins tonight, no matter who wins that series, those teams are close to each other, okay? But the Knicks, they're just a lot better than the Cavaliers. New York's difference makers, Jalen Brunson, Karl Anthony Towns, even someone like Mikal Bridges, they're just better than the Cavs' top guys. And by the way, Matt, Mikal Bridges, who got off to a real slow start at the beginning of the playoffs, has been on fire ever since. I don't know that we need to bring up ever again 5 first-round picks. Like, okay, yeah, they gave up 5 first-round picks to Mikal Bridges. I think it's worked out.
14: Especially if they go and win an NBA championship. But he's been scoring on another level. 71% this series. I mean, that's a remarkable performance for him. And then you mentioned the others, right? It's not just Jalen Brunson. All 5 starters in double figures. And Landry Shamet hitting a few threes as well. These are guys that you count on, but you don't really need to lean on. Well, they were leaning on everybody last night. The Knicks were leaning on the Cavs all night.
17: You know about that playoff Landry Shamet? Here's some of that on ESPN Radio.
16: Brunson back on the court, over the timeline, guarded by Strus on the far side. Pushes to Towns, who has Harden on him. Throws to Hart, left wing, shot clock at 5. Hart not looking at the basket, looking for Brunson with 3 to shoot. Brunson left side, turns the corner, to the right corner, open to Shamet, and the 3 is good as the buzzer sounds.
18: Does Jalen Brunson have an internal clock to know he's got the time to make that pass? This guy is so elite.
16: Brunson on the right wing, fakes the 3 at the top of the key. Nice bounce pass in the lane. Hart can't bank it in, got it back. Kicks it out, wide open, Shamet, good for the 3 on the left side. Back to back, Shamet triples, and the lead back to 14. 7:20 to go. Knicks by 11. Brunson's got it on the left wing, guarded by Mitchell. Stop the dribble, throws to Shamet with 4 to shoot. Step back 3 from Shamet is up, and it's good. Landry Shamet on fire.
17: Nick Carty, who's producing the show Behind the Glass up there in Bristol, is a New York Knicks fan. Playoff Landry Shamet's a thing now, right?
19: Oh, absolutely. That was the last one you heard there was an absolute heat check. I mean, he's just been so reliable of, like, you heard there Doris Burke said, just, like, throw the ball to him a second on the shot clock and it finds the bottom of the net.
14: That was the longest Landry Shamet montage in the history of national radio, and well-deserved.
17: Well, Nick Carty, president of the Landry Shamet fan club, putting together that montage. This is the Knicks are Landry Shamet's 6th team. He's been in the league for 8 years. The Knicks are his 6th team, and it would appear that he has found a home. Speaking of home, the Knicks fan made the Rocket Mortgage Arena last night into their home. Late in the game, Cleveland Cavaliers defense pretty much gave up.
16: Brunson in the backcourt again will take his time before he brings it across with 1:50 on the game clock. Cavs fans heading for the exits. Brunson, an easy layup as the Cavs just gave up. Kenny Atkinson calls a timeout. The lead is 16, and the Knicks fans here at Rocket Arena are roaring.
20: Go New York, go New York!
17: All right, everybody knows. Like, yeah, the Knicks won. Okay, you know, all right, here's the final call, courtesy of ESPN Radio.
16: Brunson has it. He'll bring it to the front court, and he will dribble it out. The New York Knicks are 1 win away from a trip to the NBA Finals for the first time since 1999. The Knicks, behind 30 from Jalen Brunson, beat the Cleveland Cavaliers 121-108 to take a 3-0 series lead.
20: Go New York, go New York!
17: You know, we were talking earlier, Matt, the Thunder, are they likable? They're not likable. I'm not supposed to feel this way because I'm here in Miami and I'm a huge Heat fan. But this New York Knicks team, they're easy to watch. Like, they are I don't know if they're an underdog, all right? They were, you know, they were the three seed? Yeah, they're the three seed, so they're not an underdog, but they're a likable team, this group, right?
14: I think you're right. And it starts with the best player has to be likable.
17: Oh, yeah.
14: And that's why Oklahoma City, the way Shea Gilgeous-Alexander plays, it's like, not great. You know, it's just not as appetizing. You look at the Knicks. I mean, the way that Jalen Brunson plays, who's just the flight attendant, even if the plane is either going down or you're having a lot of turbulence, he is just steady Eddie. He reminds me of Kawhi Leonard or Dirk Nowitzki, a guy that's just calmer than everybody else on the floor. Those guys led their teams to NBA championships. Feels like Brunson is on the doorstep here. And not only does he stir the drink, he just calms the waters so much. And you love that call where it's like he's dishing to a guy with a second left. He just knows nothing's too fast. The game's not sped up. He's just better than everybody on the floor.
17: The Knicks are one win away from their first trip to the NBA Finals since 1999. Another double-digit win last night. They're up 3-0 in the Eastern Conference Finals. And, of course, teams leading a best-of-seven series, 3-0 in NBA postseason history. It's tough to come back. 163-0.
14: Sounds tough, Saz.
17: Never happened before. Now, maybe the most remarkable thing about this current Knicks run, they've won 10 in a row, is I love going back and I love thinking about what all of us were saying. Well, maybe not all of us. I'll raise my hand. I was calm. You know, I was trying to talk the Knicks fan down off the ledge. You're going to lose playoff games. But the Knicks were down 2-1 in the first round at one point to the Atlanta Hawks. They lost back-to-back games by a single point. And you had some Knicks fans freaking out. One of those Knicks fans who was freaking out, Stephen A. Smith.
0: Let me tell y'all something right now. Change is coming to New York City. It's going to be another head coach in New York City if they lose this series. Several players are going to be gone from New York City. Y'all lose this game. Y'all go ahead and lose this game. Y'all go ahead and lose this series, New York Knicks. I'm just a bunch of sorry asses right now. I'm so sick of what I'm seeing right now. And I'm losing my damn mind. There have been 6 games against the Atlanta Hawks this year. 4 have come down to 1 possession. They got all the confidence in the world. 4th quarter of the last 2 games, they shooting damn near 60% from the field. New York Knicks in the 30s. How that happened? Didn't happen when Tom Thibodeau was the head coach. That's right, Mike Brown, I'm saying something. Because I love Mike Brown, but I'm very, very unhappy right now. The New York Knicks are stinking up the joint. Mikal Bridges, Leon Rose, the honeymoon's over, dog. The honeymoon's over. Enough of all of this basketball purgatory before you arrived. You were doing well, and then you messed up.
17: 10 wins later. Possible back-to-back series sweeps. 1 win away from the finals. And quite possibly, Matt Schick, the best Knicks team of most people's lifetime.
14: I like to have the last take, not necessarily the first take. I feel like you're smarter when you get the last take.
17: You like having all the info in front of you.
14: That's right. Let's watch some of the games before I get out the jump to conclusions, Matt, here. They're the 8th team, Zaz, in NBA history to win 5 straight games in a single postseason by at least 10 points. 4 of the last 8 went on to win the NBA championship, the last being the Warriors in 2017. I cannot wait. Let's just fast forward. Let's get to it. Let's stop with the dance, and let's get to Knicks Thunder. Let's watch these two teams go toe-to-toe. The Midwest darling and the East Coast toughness. Let's go.
17: That wasn't the only big story from last night. This is best week ever. Biggest stories of the week. How about in overtime, Game 2, Stanley Cup playoffs, Eastern Conference Final Game 2, tied at 2. Was Carolina and Montreal. Here's the final call, courtesy of 99.9 The Fan.
21: Now the Canes pushing it back up again. Here's a chance. It's over. Game over. Carolina wins it in overtime. Nikolaj Ehlers does it again. We're tied at 1. Going to Montreal for Game 3.
17: Oh, so close, Matt Schick, to the Hurricanes being down 2 games to none. So close. I'm hate watching the Carolina Hurricanes. What can I say? I got to be honest. He's Matt Schick. I'm Jonathan Zaslow. Coming up next, one of our hosts stops by. 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
17: 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In for Peter Burns and Courtney Cronin. I'm Jonathan Zaslow alongside Matt Schick. 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Good to have you aboard on this Sunday morning, Memorial Day weekend. Maybe got the barbecues going, maybe a little pool action. I don't know what you got going on, but hopefully whatever you're doing, you have a great weekend. Let's bring aboard Courtney Cronin, host of Best Week Ever. Of course, ESPN NFL Chicago Bears reporter as well. Courtney, how you doing? Thanks for getting up with us this morning. How are you?
0: Thank you guys for holding down the ship. I mean, Peter doesn't usually show up to the show anymore. I don't know what he's doing this weekend. I have a legit reason because I'm covering the Women's National Championship for lacrosse. It's a little rainy right now, getting ready to head up to

0: And it's going to be a fantastic game because on one side of it, you have Madison Taylor, who's been the star for Northwestern, the focal point of their offense. And she has a chance now to cap off a senior career, you know, her senior career with a national championship, trying to get back to where this team was 2023 when they won their last one. And on the other side of it, they call her the Michael Jordan of lacrosse, very fittingly, because she also goes to North Carolina, and that's Chloe Humphrey. And it was so incredible to see the start that North Carolina had because of her last on Friday against Maryland. Within the first 90 seconds of, you know, her putting things to work, hat trick, and then she finishes with five goals. She has 107 right now. The all-time NCAA Division I record is 109, set by none other than Maddie Taylor, the girl that she's going to be going head-to-head with today for Northwestern. So there's a lot of history at stake here, a lot of like greatness. Both of these teams are always at this stage. You can always expect Memorial Day weekend is going to feature the powerhouses in the sport. And I honestly, selfishly, was kind of glad that we got one versus two and not anybody pulling off an upset, because we almost got those in the quarterfinals, which I think certainly if Northwestern would not have made it past Colorado, your Buffs, Schick, yes, in two overtime last week, the crowd would look a little different on the lakefront. So I think the NCAA is probably pretty happy about that too.
1: You'll be able to catch Courtney Cronin. She's hosting Halftime on ESPN today, noon Eastern time, Women's Lacrosse Championship, Northwestern, number one Northwestern, number two North Carolina. All right, Courtney, last night you had the New York Knicks take a 3-0 lead over the Cleveland Cavaliers. Were you surprised with, I guess, the lack of effort, maybe the lack of fight, certainly in the fourth quarter from Cleveland?
0: I thought it was pretty fitting how it was either Charles or Shaq said it on the post game show. They said this is a scrimmage because they were treating it like that. It felt like there was no effort, no resistance from this Cavs team. They haven't led since the second quarter of game two. And when you hear that Knicks chant, I forget who it was. Somebody hit a corner three in the third quarter. And I was like, wait, where are they playing this game again? I'm watching. And I'm like, wait, my eyes are not deceiving me. That game's in Cleveland. Yet it sounded like a Knicks home game because those fans are everywhere. And that's just taken the air out of this series. On top of the fact that the James Harden inconsistencies, which we have talked about forever, and Donovan Mitchell in the moments where he disappears, he doesn't have help. Like this is why it was so much was at stake for him in the playoffs. Because if he would have been able to get this thing done, and we know the deficit of a team being down 0-3 and how impossible it is to come back from that, had he been able to get his team to where the Knicks are right now, we're talking about potentially one of the greatest single performances all time, because he would have been doing it without a superstar running mate. This team is overmatched. The Knicks look so much different than they were at this time a year ago. Number one, they're rested. Number two, you've got incredible contributions from OG Anunoby, who that hamstring feels like that was forever ago. And the way Mikal Bridges has shown up, I think, is super impressive. I think they close it out tomorrow, and they get even more time to rest before the finals begin.
2: And they'll have a rest advantage for sure if the Spurs win today against Oklahoma City. What kind of chance do you give the Spurs to stretch this series out?
0: I think it's going 6 or 7, don't you guys?
1: Mm-hmm. I do. Yep, I think Spurs win tonight.
0: I do, too. I think that the other night was kind of this anomaly where they start out on that 15-0 run and then the Thunder just don't crack. I don't know if you're going to get another 24 points from Jared McCain off the bench, but it's such good theater to watch those teams go back-to-back and watching Wemby be the focal point of everything that the Spurs are doing on both ends of the floor. So I think, well, while the Knicks will close this thing out in 4, you're going to be looking at either Oklahoma City or San Antonio pretty tired going into the NBA Finals at the beginning of June. And that's something that the Knicks had the advantage of going into the Eastern Conference Finals, because they wrapped up and made very light work of the 76ers. And the other two teams that they were potentially going to play with Detroit and Cleveland went back-to-back 7-game series. Like, the attrition factor and the rest factor that the Knicks did not have at this time a year ago, because Tibbs was running them into the ground, is something that's on their side. On top of the fact that they've been so efficient offensively, you're getting the closeout games from Jalen Brunson. This team is playing with a lead. They're comfortable. So on the other side of that, you're going to be meeting with a team that's going to have to step it up to their level. And I think that's going to be a pretty difficult task, because they're playing the best basketball of any team playing of the four right now.
1: Courtney, lastly here, Courtney Cronin with us.

0: what do you make of the conversation around the Thunder? Unlikable, unethical basketball? Is it a little over the top? What do you think?
1: I mean, because of the style they're going against, where it feels a little bit more team-oriented, and I know everybody wants to criticize Shai Gilgeous-Alexander for foul hunting and everything else. Other people do it on the team, too. I think what the Spurs are a throwback to an era of when Spurs basketball was at its best and where it's somebody different every single night. Of course, you have your star that everything starts with Wemby, but then there's Harper, there's Castle, there's everybody else that's giving these huge contributions, that it makes it a more likable, I think, the more likable team. And on top of the fact that I don't know, we talked about this with Tim Bontemps last week. I just don't know that anybody's going to look at the Thunder and be like, okay, they won two. They're on their way to being a Warriors-like dynasty. You know what I mean? I feel like this is a team that people want to see get knocked off because they were so perfect and frankly kind of boring during the regular season because they were so perfect. So I love seeing a challenger. I'm hoping it's Spurs and Knicks, and I think it would be a terrific NBA Finals.
0: Courtney Cronin, you can catch her today on the coverage of the NCAA Division I Women's Lacrosse Championship. That is today at noon Eastern on ESPN. And you normally, with or without Peter Burns, you normally catch her here hosting Best Week Ever on Sundays. Great job, Courtney. Enjoy the broadcast today.
1: Thank you guys for holding it down. I'm sure the two of us will be back at some point.
0: Courtney Cronin right there, of course, also ESPN NFL Nation Chicago Bears reporter. He's Matt Schick. I'm Jonathan Zaslow. If you're into, you know, the stuff like the conspiracy theories, Matt, Spurs win this game tonight. I mean, the NBA wants the Spurs to win.
2: They want the series to extend.
0: You want more Wembanyama. So if you're into that kind of stuff, meaning if you're wearing the tinfoil hat, Spurs are going to win this one, even the series. Coming up next, what happens when the coach calls out a star player in the conference final? We'll find out next. 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
13: This is SportsCenter. A crucial game three, I'm Chris Smith. Down early, Cleveland rallied against New York and tied it up at 50. But the Knicks counter with a 10-1 run to head into the half with a six-point lead. And that momentum continued in the third.
14: Brunson guarded by Schroeder as he brings it into the front court on the far side. Now Harden will switch and take Brunson. Dribbles between the legs, goes right baseline, step back, fall away. Long two, swishes through.
15: He is so tough. And he's just flat attacking James Harden. If he's isolated, he's going right at him.
13: The call on ESPN Radio. Brunson led all scorers with 30 points in the 121-108 victory over the Cavs to take a commanding 3-0 lead in the East Final. Brunson now has 12 road 30-point playoff games, the most in franchise history. That's double the amount of Patrick Ewing, who was second on the list. The Knicks can make their first NBA Finals appearance since 1999 with a win on Monday night on ESPN Radio, TV, and the app. On the ice, Carolina was facing massive pressure to regroup from Thursday's loss to Montreal in the series opener, and they got just that in Game 2 with a huge performance from offseason addition Nick Ehlers, who scored twice, including the game winner in overtime. The Hurricanes even up their series with the Canadiens with the 3-2 victory. Now the series shifts to Canada for Monday's Game 3. On a baseball, where Teoscar Hernandez homered and matched a career high with 6 RBI, and the L.A. bullpen extended its scoreless inning streak to 36 in the Dodgers' 11-3 victory over the Brewers. It's the longest shutout streak for a Dodgers bullpen since at least 1901 and the longest by any Major League bullpen since September of 2017.
16: Hey, Rich Eisen here. I'll be out of the chair this week, but you're in good hands on The Rich Eisen Show with Susie Schuster and O'Shea Jackson Jr. guest hosting in my place. 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

0: courtesy of 99.9 The Fan, as the Carolina Hurricanes even up their best of seven series with the Montreal Canadiens at a game apiece in the Eastern Conference Final. This is Best Week Ever on ESPN Radio, the ESPN app, and SiriusXM Channel 80. Alongside Matt Schick, I'm Jonathan Zaslow. So last night, a 3-2 overtime victory for Carolina. Tonight, you got Game 3, Vegas and Colorado, as the Avalanche are going to look to avoid a 3-0 deficit. Let's bring aboard Greg Wyshynski, ESPN senior NHL writer. Greg, always good to talk to you. Let's start with last night. How did you feel that the Hurricanes, obviously they got the win, but overall, how did the Hurricanes respond after getting blown out in game one?
1: I mean, we should have all seen it coming, right? This is what they do. They win game two of a series 3-2 in overtime. It's what they've done against Ottawa. It's what they did against Philly. And now it's what they've done against Montreal. Kind of a crazy little stat there for the Hurricanes. But, you know, in a general sense, you also had to see this coming. As much as they said the historic layoff between the second round and this round, the longest the NHL has seen in 107 years, didn't impact them, it's clear that they got their structure back in this game. It's clear that they weren't blowing assignments like they were in the previous game. They had more cohesion. And once the Hurricanes are doing the thing that they do, which is to limit your shot attempts and your shots on goal, you know, then the only thing that that matters is whether or not they're going to get that key goal at a key time, which had eluded them in previous trips to the conference final under Rod Brind'Amour. But then they got Nick Ehlers as a free agent last summer for the exact thing that he did last night, which was to score a big goal to give him the lead and then score a big goal to win in the game in overtime.
2: Yeah, Greg, just to compound that point, Ehlers with that $51 million contract in the offseason felt like he was the guy to help them finally get over this hump and get past this stage of the playoffs. Not just winning this game, but who got them that win? What can that do for this franchise right now?
1: Oh, it's huge because it shows that things are going to be different. And that goes for a number of things. Like, first of all, they won a conference final home game last night, which is something they haven't done since 2006. It was the longest drought, I think, in the NHL's penultimate series in history for teams winning at home. So that's one thing that's different. The other thing is, you know, they flexed a lot of offense this year. You know, they had their best offensive team under Brind'Amour statistically. And they said, you know, even though we don't have Mikko Rantanen, even though we don't have Jake Guentzel, to name two guys they chased for their goal-scoring prowess in previous seasons, they thought that their offensive depth was good enough to win a cup. And, you know, Ehlers gets signed to that big contract, but it's not like he plays on their top line. He plays on their checking line with Jordan Staal and Jordan Martinook, and that's, you know, indicative of the incredible balance that they have. If it's not Sebastian Aho's line, if it's not Taylor Hall's line, then it's Nick Ehlers on the checking line coming through with two big goals in a critical time.
0: Greg Wyshynski, ESPN senior NHL writer, joining us here. Best Week Ever on ESPN Radio. Let's look ahead to tonight, as you have Colorado in Vegas, the Avalanche looking to avoid an 0-3 hole. What did you make of the Colorado coach with his comments about Cale Makar, essentially, you know, leaving it to probably the best defenseman in the National Hockey League, that it's his call when he's ready to play?
1: Well, I mean, it was kind of an odd situation, right? Kind of passing the buck to your player. Look, I think if Cale Makar can go, he's going to go. I think that he understands what his absence has meant to this team. And Cale Makar, like 30%, is better than most for the defensemen in this league. And they obviously really miss him. I mean, you know, the story of this series so far obviously is, you know, not only the hole that Colorado's put themselves in, but also the fact that that Vegas is so locked in right now defensively under John Tortorella. Carter Hart, their goalie, has been getting better round after round. They have to find some solutions offensively to figure this series out, and it starts with their top line. You know, Martin Natchez has done nothing. Nathan MacKinnon had one great play to set up a 6-on-5 goal in game one, but otherwise has done nothing. And part of that is what Makar brings from the back end. He's able to really generate a lot of offense playing with that group. So they need him back. Hopefully he comes back, because they are a much different team with him out of the lineup.
2: Yeah, he is a drinkster for sure with that offense and what they want to do. To this point, you're talking about Colorado, who just rolled through the playoffs up to this point, and they were undefeated on the season when leading into the third period. They just haven't been able to create that separation. What is Vegas doing to inhibit what Colorado had been doing this entire playoffs?
1: Yeah, I mean, you're absolutely right. They've not been able to really drop the hammer and put a game away when they've had the opportunity to. And, you know, Ross Colton scores a goal way early in the game for Colorado, but you knew it was going to take more than one to put Vegas away with the way Vegas is playing. I mean, it's scary how good they are right now. I mean, you know, they're playing that John Tortorella collapse around the goaltender defense when they need to. Hart's playing really well in goal, but they're also getting some really great offensive performances. I mean, we've talked before about Mitch Marner, the greatest story in the playoffs, a guy that was the poster boy for playoff disappointment in Toronto, going to Vegas and then leading the playoffs and scoring. But then in this series, it's been Jack Eichel who's really kind of taken the reins and led by example and putting offense on the board. So that combination has been really tough for Colorado, and they put themselves in a hole. I mean, the stats are striking for teams that drop the first two home games in a conference or final or semifinal. 1-20 all time. And since this playoff format was instituted in 1982, 0-13 for teams that drop the first two games at home. So Colorado's got a lot of history that they're going to have to climb over to win this series.
0: Greg, is Vegas a villain?
1: They're always a villain. You know that, Laz. This goes back to the way they've treated previous players like Marc-Andre Fleury and Nate Schmidt. This goes back to the ruthless nature that they've exhibited in going after players to acquire. This goes to the controversy in the previous round in which, you know, John Tortorella doesn't speak to the media. They've been restricting access to players, and the NHL docks them a second-round draft pick and fines Tortorella $100,000. And, you know, as Carter Hart continues to play extremely well in these playoffs, it's going to get even more comfortable for people trying to write about him because he was involved in a very high-profile sexual assault case in Canada last year in which he was acquitted. So all of this adds up to Vegas being a team that doesn't really care about our feelings towards it. They just do what they do. They're ruthless in nature, and it's paid off. I mean, I think they've made now the conference final in 5 of the 9 seasons they've existed. So
0: amazing.
1: Whatever they're doing, it works.
2: Greg, for the casual hockey fan, what is the best story in the playoffs right now?
1: Well, there's probably two. I mean, first is over in the East, the idea that the Montreal Canadiens, this extremely well-built team, a lot of likable players, is trying to win the first Stanley Cup for their country since the last time they won, which was in 1993, which again was also Montreal that won it. It's hard not to get swept up in the enthusiasm of a Canadian city in the playoffs, and there's no city that brings more enthusiasm than Montreal. It's a religion up there. I mean, it truly is. And so as the action shifts back to Bell Center, we're going to see that on display. And then in the West, I mean, you know, like I mentioned the Marner story. I think that anybody who enjoys hockey, enjoys the schadenfreude of the Toronto Maple Leafs and the number of guys that have left that team and then won Stanley Cups, going all the way back to Lanny McDonald, then, you know, early, much more recent cases like Phil Kessel and Nazem Kadri. To see Marner go from being somebody basically driven out of town for his inability to perform in the playoffs and then thrive like this would be the ultimate kick in the stomach for a franchise that's taken a few of them.
0: Tonight, Colorado, Vegas, 8 p.m. Eastern time, game 3. Greg Wyshynski, excellent job as always. Thanks for joining us this morning, Greg.
1: My pleasure, anytime.
0: And last night, you had Carolina even up their best of 7 series at a game apiece with the overtime winner at home against Montreal. He's Matt Schick. I'm Jonathan Zaslow. Coming up next here on Best Week Ever, there's a lot going on, which brings us back to the water cooler. That's next. 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
3: 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How will San Antonio respond in Game 4?
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0: the New York Football Giants fan, maybe not as much. This is Best Week Ever on ESPN Radio. He's Matt Schick. I'm Jonathan Zaslow. Good to have you aboard here this Sunday morning. Tune in for baseball action as the Angels host the Rangers. 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
2: Hello.
0: Hello, Nick Hardy.
2: Hello. Dixon four. All right, let's start.
0: Wow.
2: I mean, the Cavs don't even want to play the fourth game.
3: Go, New York! Go, New York! Go!
2: All right, we'll start here with the New York Football Giants. There was some unnecessary attention, if you will, this week. Jackson Dart introduced President Donald Trump at a rally in Suffern, New York. It's a couple miles north of New York City, right above North Jersey. Obviously, Dart is only in his second full year, and Giants have high hopes with new head coach John Harbaugh, but didn't really go well with his teammates. Abdul Carter tweeted on Twitter, "Thought this bleep was AI. What are we doing?" He then replied to his own tweet and said, "Me and JD6 are good. We spoke earlier as men." So, Zaz, a lot of attention, a lot of, you know, noise about the New York Giants trying to turn this franchise around in Harbaugh's first year.
0: That original tweet from Abdul Carter, "Thought this bleep was AI. What are we doing?" Matt, it had 51 million impressions.
4: Right.
0: Oh, my God. Like, 51 million impressions.
5: I like how he responded and said, we dealt with it as men. Yeah, that's what you should have done originally, Abdul. That's what you should have done originally. Why are you going online to bash your quarterback for introducing the President of the United States? Next thing you know, we're going to bash teams for visiting the White House. Oh, wait, that happens too. We're tolerant of people's ideas as long as they're mine, as long as we share mine. Abdul, sort it out behind the scenes. You made it worse. The worst thing that happened was your tweet, not his introduction.
0: He did make it worse. Very poor judgment from Jackson Dart. Very poor judgment from Abdul Carter. And Abdul Carter with the y'all can keep y'all narratives line. Abdul, you're the one who started this, all right? Narratives are going to be made when you give it out for everybody, you know? Come on now. So not a whole lot of self-awareness from either guy. Poor judgment.
5: By the way, he wanted to wear Lawrence Taylor's number, who also introduced the president.
0: Yeah, that's true.
5: There's video of that. So
0: that's true.
5: Do your research.
0: That's true. That's a good point. What do I think about the Giants this year? I mean, I think Giants could be a fun little team.
5: Yes.
0: Between Jackson Dart. You get Cam Scataboo back, Malik Nabers back. It could be a fun little team, you know, if they don't all kill each other in that locker room.
5: It should be fun. Should be a great start to the year.
0: Yeah.
2: All right, well, a big day in motorsports today. We have three major races. The Indianapolis 500 will kick it all off. They go at noon today. Coca-Cola 600 is later in the evening, and then, of course, in F1, we have the Canadian Grand Prix going on. But Catherine Legge is trying to do something that no woman has ever done before. She's attempting to become the first woman to complete the double by racing in the Indy 500 and the Coke 600 all on the same day. It's a tough feat. There's only one person that's ever done it. Kyle Larson's tried it a couple times. He missed out due to rain in 2024. And then last year he crashed in both races, so he made it, but you know he didn't finish either race, which is tough. It's been made a little bit harder with NASCAR changing their guidelines on playoff waivers, so it's not as common as a feat anymore. But Catherine Legge going for it. She's 45 years old and is looking to become the first woman to ever do the double today.
0: Yeah, I mean that's pretty awesome. I mean I'm not sure. I think the most impressive part is the 45 years old. It is not easy. Driving those cars, it is on top of it being, I'm sure, extremely stressful. It takes a lot out of you physically. All right, for you know, forget the male versus woman, man versus woman part. I'm focused on the 45 year old part. I mean, I'm 45 years old here. I got to get up and stretch every few minutes here.
5: And that's just hosting, sit on your keister and host this radio show.
0: That's right.
5: I saw Kurt Cignetti practicing in the pace car yesterday. He looked a little stressed out, and he's only going like 65, 70 miles an hour. It's amazing what they do. I love what she said. She said, "I don't want to be the first woman. At the end of the day, I always say I just want to be a race car driver. Doesn't matter whether I'm black, white, female, male, whatever it may be. I know I'm getting the opportunity because I'm female. That's not lost on me. I just want to accomplish it is basically what she said. Love that sentiment. Hope for the best for her today.
4: Just so we're aware, the only person to do this was 30.
5: Ugh.
0: That's much younger.
5: Did you get a nap in between these two?
4: I mean, on the airplane and the helicopter, yeah, maybe.
5: Oof. Tough.
2: Speaking of tough, Arkansas was playing Auburn yesterday in the SEC tournament down in Alabama. Tied 1-1 in the top of the eighth. The Hogs tried a new strategy, the rally moth, as it's being called. They found a massive moth, held on to it for the game, and immediately
0: it was so big,
2: hit a home run to take a 2-1 lead. That would be the final score as they advance into the finals of the SEC tournament. So, they let the moth go after the game, but rally moth has to be one of the stranger things, but only in baseball, it seems.
0: That's going to be a thing now, right, Matt? Like it's going to... They're going to use that as a war crime moving forward, right?
5: Maybe they'll replace it with a stuffed animal or something, a stuffed animal moth. But you know, even they're not buying it, or they think it's disgusting when they leave the moth on the grass after the game's over. If it's that important, you got to take the moth with you. Get a jar. Get something that you can hold on to it. Give it some nourishment. Take the moth everywhere you go.
0: Give it some nourishment.
5: Take it to Omaha if you get there. No. Moths are disgusting. We don't care if it helps us or not. Get this thing out of here. We won. We'll see you tomorrow in the championship.
0: That moth was flapping its wings after that home run.
5: While they're holding it.
0: Yeah, disgusting. The moth was fired up.
5: Gross. Absolutely gross.
2: All right, this is a fun one I got for you guys.
5: Okay.
2: Kenton Cole, he's a guide.
0: Yeah,
2: he's British.
5: Kenneth Cole, yeah.
2: Good clothes, yeah. Kenton Cole. He just set another record. He scaled Mount Everest for the 20th time, breaking his own record for the most ascents of the world's highest mountain by a non-Sherpa guide. He said he's only going to do it two or three more times. He is 52 years old. He's from England. And the impressive thing about this is it costs about $15,000 each time to be able to go up there and do it. So do that math of doing it 20 times. But Zaz, 20 times going up Mount Everest. He said he's going to go to smaller peaks when he's done with Everest.
0: I mean, what for? Like 20? Like, did we do 20 because it's like a nice round number and now we're stopping? Because I figure after like the third or fourth time, it's like, all right, I've proven I could do this. I mean, 20? Come on, what for?
5: Agreed. Here's a question for Zaz. If you couldn't tell anyone you were doing it, would anyone climb...
0: No.
5: These mountains? If you were not allowed to tell anyone, would you do it?
0: No. Why would you do most things in life if you couldn't tell?
5: Right, like vacations, marathons, anything to come, a nice dinner. I can't post it online. Why would I even go? Yeah, very true.
0: He hasn't updated, though, his social media bio. Still sitting at 19 Everest summits. I mean, I'll tell you, I would update it immediately.
5: You'd be on the summit updating it from there. Where's this Wi-Fi? Why can't I get any Wi-Fi up here?
0: That'd be one of the first things I do. 20 Everest summits.
5: I love this where it says they're thinking about adding restrictions or guidelines to make sure people know how to do it. But right now, they're only required to come up with the $15,000 permit fees. All you need is the money. Cold. You don't need to prove you know how to climb. It's your risk.
0: It looks so cold, Matt. Oh.
2: So are you saying, Chick, that nobody would run a marathon if they couldn't post about it?
5: If they couldn't tell anyone? No.
0: What if you couldn't put the sticker on the back of your car?
5: That's right.
0: Would never do it.
2: If you don't get a medal at the end of it, they just say, thanks for coming out, and you go home.
5: Most people do things because they want to... They want to post it online. I will tell you that.
2: Not Arkansas. Yeah. They got the rally moth for pure advantage reasons.
5: If they weren't on TV, they wouldn't have held that moth.
0: That moth was fired up, man. Wings were flapping all over the place.
5: So gross.
0: It was very excited. All right. There you go. That's some water cooler action for you here. Tune in for baseball action. Again, tonight, the Angels host the Rangers. Coverage begins at 6:30 Eastern on ESPN Radio and the ESPN app. Tonight, you got the Western Conference Final Game 4. I mean, come on now. Thunder, Spurs, you had me so excited after game one. It looked like we're in for a classic series here. You can't have 3 consecutive Thunder wins. The Spurs, I mean, they got all the colors there, Matt. The fans wearing the different colors. Come on now. They're putting forth the effort here. The Spurs, a big performance tonight. Extend this series. Let's go.
5: And do it for your nation. Do it for your country. Do it for your casual fans. We are all pulling for you.
0: Come on.
5: We know how this series is going to end, but still, let's make this happen.
0: I mean, you imagine what the conversation's like. If San Antonio wins tonight and we're guaranteed a long series, whoo, that's what we're talking about. Come on, let's go. Coming up next, will the Cavaliers even show up to the arena for game 4 tomorrow? That's next. 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
12: This is the Pigskin Preacher, bringing you the word. Calvin Coolidge was the president who spoke fewer words than any other. 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

0: Arkansas, and we are ready for Big Sunday and happy Memorial Day, which is just 24 hours away.
1: 24 hours away. Hey, but make sure everybody take care of themselves and be careful out there during this time.
0: We got us a big old show, but I want everybody to remember what is tomorrow, what it's about.
1: It's about sacrifices made.
0: Yeah, we're going to be talking a little bit about that, but we got some great, great topics today. Looks like it's a little cloudy, but listen. don't listen to the weather, people.
1: In 15 minutes, it's going
0: to
1: change.
0: I'm just gonna try to help you real quick.
1: Boy.
0: You know, I went to bed fired up, and I woke up fired up. And, you know, we push it and push it and push it that we want everybody to be safe on the water and everything. And we don't want to scare anybody, of course.
1: Right.
0: But I will say this little story. Me and Mick was on the water the other day, and there was no clouds. Well, it was cloudy, I wouldn't say. It was just, you know, it was just no storm clouds.
1: Mm-hmm.
0: And I was throwing a jig, and when I raised the rod completely up, I heard this bee sounded zzz, and I brought it back down, so I just wanted to check it again, and it did it again. And I said, "You hear that?" He goes, no, I don't hear nothing. I said, you need to walk up here with me. So anglers, I know the ones that are seasoned veteran anglers know what that means. And so I told Mick right then, I said, "Listen, check your radar." He goes, "Well, there ain't no storm around here." I said, "I promise you, static's in the air."
1: Oh, that's what you're talking about.
0: And yeah. 10 miles away, there was a huge storm coming in from Emory. And so, we got out.
1: When you start hearing that and feeling that, go ahead and put it down and sit down. Because
0: yeah.
1: It's time to get off the water because something might happen that you don't like.
0: Well, we're saying all that because today especially, folks are going to be out on the water.
1: Mm-hmm.
0: They're not going to let this, it may rain, it may not rain. Keep them off, okay? And all I'm saying is keep your weather map handy.
1: Right.
0: And right.
2: Have a way to get an alert if you need it.
0: That's mm-hmm. right. Yeah, that's right. So we got, and of course, tomorrow's, you know, the biggest day for barbecues and swimming and all that. And just remember why you have a three-day weekend.
1: Exactly. Freedom's not free. Someone made that sacrifice for it. So keep that in mind.
0: That's right. All right, how was your week, young man?
1: Week's been going pretty good. Sounds like you got something going on Thursday that I want to be part of.
0: Yeah, we're going to be talking about that Lake Fest at Greer's Ferry. I don't know how many years that's been going on, but I have been a part of it along with the Attorney General. We were the catfish judges, hush Ooh, puppy okey, judges.
1: Okie dokie.
0: And that was awful fun. And so we're going to be doing that. We're going to talk that. But I'll tell you what I'm really happy about. Let me tell you something.
1: What you got?
0: You know, things happen. God works in mysterious ways,
1: hey,
0: right?
1: He's an awesome God.
0: And so I'm coming in from Walmart. Remember, I've got some ice cream and whatnots in my truck. And I look over there across the street from where we live, and I know that this building has been going up in, how long did it take you, Eric? It
3: took a year.
0: A year of building. And I want to tell you something. This ain't no regular looking building.
1: Mm.
0: It's okay. Awesome looking. The yard looks, I mean, it's really, really, really nice. And I kept looking over there, and I used to bow hunt, but now we spend so much, you know, time on the water that, you know, Sean's going to get mad if I did both, you know, as much as I do, right? And so I pulled in, and I just pulled in like I owned the place and went up front. And the two kids up front, one of them your son?
3: Yeah, one of them Parker.
0: So the one talking over here is Eric James. Eric, how are you?
3: Pretty good. How you being, Sergeant?
0: I'm good. You own I Am Archery.
3: Yes, sir.
0: Okay, so folks, ain't got nothing to do with fishing, all right? But when you're drawn into something like this, I felt like I need to get this man in because, A, huge, huge into family businesses. We want to support mm-hmm. community. And this man's got something that folks in Arkansas love to do is right. Shoot a bow.
1: Right.
0: And keep their what?
3: Their skill level. Their
0: skill
3: practice
0: level, up. Thank you.
3: Mm-hmm.
0: And so Eric's here only for 45 minutes. So we're going to, usually we're jacking around for about 20 minutes. But I want to make sure everybody knows that when you're waking up right now, this is Eric James. It is in BB. A lot of folks ask me where the location is. Just go ahead and tell them where the location is.
3: So the location is 1305 North Main Street in BB. It's directly off the freeway on exit 31. So if you go off at exit 31, if you're coming from Little Rock, hang a right, can't miss it. Big old gray building on the right-hand side.
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1: Okay.
3: And Saturdays we're booked for events from 11:30 to 3:30. And then after 3:30, we go back to regular business hours. So 4 until 9 on Saturdays.
1: Okay. So through the week, you can just walk in and shoot?
3: Or yes. No appointments. You can just walk in, pay $12 for an hour, mm-hmm. get you a target face. You come in and you shoot for your hour. If you want more time, you just purchase more time. We have memberships that you can purchase and punch cards and all kinds of stuff.
0: I think what's really cool, too, is when you see the outside part. You know, he owns the building, of course, and everything,
1: mm-hmm.
0: which is huge. How many square foot?
3: 9,600.
0: Woo!
1: That's a big old boy. Yeah.
0: But the outside part, he's got 4 acres, and he's got all these, you know, these decoys and stuff. Talk about that.
3: Yeah, so we have a full indoor range in our 9,600 square foot. So we have 17 bell targets, so we can shoot 34 shooters at a time. Ooh. But then our outside, with owning the 4 acres there, we have a 3D range set up that goes anywhere from 20 out past 100 yards.
1: Okay, so you can do indoor and outdoor.
3: You can do indoor and outdoor.
1: There you go.
3: Outdoor set up on Fridays and Saturdays,
1: mm-hmm.
3: and then indoors every day of the week.
1: Is it the same price?
3: So indoor is 12 for an hour,
1: mm-hmm.
3: outdoor is 15, unlimited time.
1: Okay, cool.
3: So you can go out there for $15 and you can shoot all day if you want to, because we just have more space out there.
1: Okay.
0: I think what's going to be interesting, that's right. Yeah. I think what's going to be interesting and we got a gym in BB, and, it's a big gym.
1: Mm-hmm.
0: And so he started doing, basketball tournaments.
3: Mm-hmm.
0: Okay, so it stays booked all the time. So I thought, well, this is going to be pretty cool for you when it comes to tournaments. And I know Ryan really well over at Fish and Stuff.
3: Yeah,
0: that's
3: a buddy of mine.
0: Okay.
3: Yeah, I like Ryan. He's a good dude.
0: Yeah, mm-hmm. And so he's like, oh, we go to these tournaments all the time. So speak that about some tournaments.
3: Okay, so yeah, we will do tournaments. We will do indoor tournaments. Those are going to start probably about August. That's when indoor season starts.
1: Mm.
3: And then we're really at the tail end of our outdoor tournament season, so we're not going to try to do anything like that right now. But next year we will set up our whole 20-target 3D range and have targets there. But starting in August, we will have monthly indoor tournaments.
1: So if you're a beginner like myself, I don't have anything. I just mm-hmm. want to learn and get into the sport. Y'all have anything for those beginners?
3: So we do have some left and right-handed recurve bows mm-hmm. for people that want to rent them.
1: Mm-hmm.
3: Those are only really good for 10 yards, but they're good to get your basics and your fundamentals down if you're just learning. And then we can, if you bring your own equipment in there, if it needs adjusted or tuned or anything, we can take care of that
1: so
3: also.
1: I can do repairs and mm-hmm. fix up everything.
3: We don't do a whole lot of repairs because we've partnered with a couple big archery companies that mm-hmm. they have full pro shops.
1: Okay.
3: But we can do little stuff, tuning and stuff like that.
1: Okay. This is Arkansas. I know a lot of folks like to shoot them.
0: Oh, they love it. They love it. And great parking. Like I said, when you pull up, you're going to be just amazed on how beautiful his building is. And if you you bring a couple of folks with you, guess what? He's got a little extra for you. He's got some couches set up over there. They're watching the hogs. You got a little axe throwing.
3: Yes, sir.
1: Okay. That
3: was,
1: about that?
3: I was just, I had the space and I was bored and I was trying to figure out how to use it. And I'm like, there used to be one in Searcy, but it went out. And so I just wanted to bring people in that don't necessarily shoot archery.
1: Right.
3: You know, we're trying to build a community place for people. If you don't shoot archery, that you can still come in and hang out. I put the big TV in the couch and we got a concession stand and the axe throwing.
1: Okay.
3: And I just want people to come in. I just really enjoy people. So I just want them to come in, even though you don't necessarily shoot a bow.
1: Right.
0: Well, I think you're in the right location. Cabot, BB, Austin, all that area, you know, mm-hmm. everybody loves Searcy. Folks like to hunt, they like to fish, and everybody knows that if it's family owned and it's a good one, but I'm pushing it, baby.
1: Yeah, yeah.
2: So and now prime location right there off the interstate too.
1: Yeah,
3: you can't miss it. I mean, it's a giant gray building with a rock wall in front of it. Like, you ain't gonna drive past it.
1: So you got something to do. You can't say nothing to do. Yeah, it is.
0: So if you're waking up right now and you're listening to this, you want to call, just ask Eric a question, 501-661-1037. Mm-hmm. Feel free, because he's here for another 30 minutes. Let's find out what the show's about.
2: Yes, let's do that.
4: Yo, pick up the phone. Hello.
2: 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I bet they can tell you.
5: What's up?
0: What's up, Drop Shot? I will say this. We got a lot of folks on Facebook, and you can listen to this all the way through the live and through the breaks.
1: Mm-hmm.
0: So we got a lot of folks that jump on there. When I say a lot of folks, if you match us up against the other shows, it's big. And so, you know, I kind of started this. Eric, let me tell you something. 3 years ago, I was bringing in my iPad.
1: You
0: set it up on top. I set it up everywhere, and I would go live Facebook on my page only. Well, we were throwing 4,000, 5,000, 6,000 people watching it, and so the CEO Terry called me, and I'm fixing to be canned. And she said, "Hey, you got time? Come in." So I did. And she goes, "What you've done is started something, and so when you come in next time, you're gonna have your own faces." And we're going to have our own station. And so I'm pleased to say that I started that little thing just with a, you know,
1: the
0: OG
1: original. Yeah, a little iPad. Because we used to all just squint you and tell, "Hey, everybody go." Yeah.
0: So,
1: I remember those days.
0: And like I said, this show's a little different. And everybody, we are talking fishing today, no doubt. But we got a special guest. It's a pretty cool thing. But today, my man's going to do two things. Going out of the break, local fish reports. Coming into the break, tournaments.
1: Upcoming tournaments.
0: Yeah, that's pretty cool.
1: Yes, sir.
0: We got our pro guys from Arkansas, Texas, Missouri, Gulf Shores, which I talked to Captain Frank this morning, and I said, "Hey, I'm going to ask the guys, man, has it slowed down, you know, gas prices? You know, it used to cost me $50 to $60 to fill my boat. Now it's $120, $140.
1: Yeah.
0: Are you going up any?" And none of them's going up. You know, he said, "Well, what's killing us down in that area, Gulf Shores, is the condos went up."
1: Really?
0: Yeah, they got to stay the same, baby.
1: Right. Yeah,
0: come on.
1: Everybody trying to make a budget, and everybody trying to make a plan. Keep it same.
0: So our topics today is night fishing. Okay, let's get away from the crowds, okay? And this is it. This is the first, it's the first day of summer.
1: Mm-hmm.
0: And so we got some night fishing. I'm going to ask the guys. We got some great tips.
1: Mm-hmm.
0: And we got great, great fishing in Arkansas when it comes to night fishing.
1: Yes, awesome lakes.
0: Especially
1: awesome
0: Hamilton. Lakes. Let me tell you something.
1: Yep.
0: You get you a black spinnerbait or a big worm, and you're going to have fun there.
1: You're going to have some good time. And you know what? Hamilton always puts out big fish. I mean, I know during the tournaments through the day, but at night, I mean, they put out 8, 9, 10 pounders.
0: Yeah, that's right. That's right. We're going to talk about that, tips and what to use. And here's another topic, being a mentor.
1: Mm-hmm.
0: We are blessed with nice boats.
1: Mm-hmm.
0: I mean, I've worked for it. There's no doubt, you know, from when I had a flat bottom to where I'm at now.
1: Yep.
0: But if I'm retired and I got a little time, you know, we're going to talk about being a mentor. I took a 16-year-old out fishing. And you don't know. You don't know if they have a father figure. You don't know what their problem is. You don't know. Maybe it's a veteran. We're going to talk that piece.
1: Yep.
0: A special guest, of course, Eric James. I Am Archery, BB Arkansas. And I think our mayor from Greer's Ferry is calling right now. So he's the next one. Brim are on the beds.
1: Yeah, they're starting to do their thing.
0: Huh?
1: They are starting to do their thing. Let's go.
0: We want the kids out. We're going to help you with that.
1: Yes, sir.
0: Major League Fishing, Jeff Sprague's on fire, dude. He's got to check every week.
1: Hey, you know what? When you have that momentum, hey, keep going with it because it's good for you.
0: Don't you know it?
1: Yes, sir.
0: And I'm not sure, Eric, if you know Larry Nixon, B-Branch, first $1 million angler.
3: Oh, goodness.
0: Yes, yes, big
3: That's
0: time.
3: Awesome.
0: He's a local, and we're going to ask see if he'll call in about Greer's Ferry, so that's gonna be pretty cool. Before I get the mayor on from Greer's Ferry, which is Lake Fest, which is one of the big deals going on, let me say something about my sponsors. Family owned, and I love every one of them. I try to do videos as much as I can with them.
1: Mm-hmm.
0: We do have three openings: product showcase, topic of the week, and tip of the week. But right now, Frank Fletcher Dodge, I've got a nice Laramie out there. It's $100,000. 10-year warranties on 26 models. How can you go wrong? So go by there, see Chris, tell him I sent you over there. Holiday Inn Suites of Russellville, Fishing Stuff, which, by the way, got a new owner.
1: Yes.
0: Carson, and they got another special coming up, but I can't say nothing about it. Shelters Insurance.
2: Jamie Marsh.
0: Hey, a little special thing. The young lady's going under the knife here pretty shortly, and special prayers go to her.
1: Mm-hmm.
0: Yes, Eric, yes. I'm not sure who you have your insurance with, but I will say this, whether you like them or not, if you'll give Jamie a call and just price it, okay? I will say this, and this just isn't me, ain't him, ain't Todd. Anybody that I have put her on with, if they had a claim, she's the one you talk to. You don't have to go through 15
1: right.
0: people, you know what I mean?
1: Yep.
0: So it means a lot, Shelters Insurance. We got Greg Oil Marine, which they got a 721, 921. I've got the 721, and I will say this, and I'll say it right now, you were in it.
1: Mm-hmm.
0: Get out there and get a hold of a 2 to 3 footer and see what your boat acts like.
1: Impressive. I gotta give you some love. I gotta give Phoenix some love. It's a nice boat.
0: Thank you. That's the first time.
1: Yeah, well, you know.
0: I had to be hard.
1: Well, you know I'm still gonna stick with Ranger, but
0: oh, I know. Stanley's
2: the first
0: Hardware
2: time for everything.
0: Says when?
2: 1897.
0: My friends over there on MacArthur, man, you can't beat it. Go by there. And my friends Axel Plus, hey, they're right there in BB. And if you got any problems whatsoever, please. Trailer needs, go by there. I got some side dishes. Lake Fork Marina, Shorty Smalls, Slick Auto Care, Oasis 64 right there in BB, Rolling Wraps, D&D Sun Control, East Texas Fiberglass, Shady Oaks Trail Getaway.
1: Yes, sir.
0: Lake Hamilton. Monster Marine, which it's hard to impress Rick Carter on batteries.
1: In Arkansas.
0: And he said, dude, 3 days without a charge, mm-hmm. and you're still 70%. Pretty good.
1: You got to ride it.
0: BB Barbell, ICU Marine Monitors, Mountain Harbor. Those are all great folks. Okay, before we move on,
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0: 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All right, let's check out what

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1: The gates will open at 12 p.m. And we have vendors, we have food vendors, we have craft vendors, we have vendors of every sort. You just can't imagine all of them. They'll be all over the park area. We'll have Whiskey Bent Rebels coming on at 4, and then at 5, Bobby Bear, Penny Wolf, and Groove Vault will be playing, and then 7 to 8 will be Drasco, local band. It's really done well. Then also at 8:30, Dirty Lindsay will be coming on. They're a super band. They've played for us once before, and they're just really, really good.
2: Yep.
1: Yeah. Saturday is going to be the big day. That's when the gates will open at 9 a.m. But we'll have a 5K race. We'll have a 1 mile for the kids. And then, like I say, we'll have the state championship catfish cook-off, the Jeep Fest. We didn't do it last year, but we had so many people asking and wanting us to bring it back. So Jeep Fest will start at 8:30 on the registrations. And then they'll do a Jeep crawl from Westside School to the park, and then that's when Jeep Fest will start that day. But all kind of activities for the kids, Kids Fest, I mean, all kind of activities for the kids throughout the day. And then the big main event will be, like I say, Saturday evening. We'll have Whiskey Halo, Cliff and Susan, Tyler Kinch, and then the front men. And the front man, the people, if they don't know who it is, it's Richie McDonald, formerly of Lone Star, Larry Sturt of Restless Hearts, and Tim Rushlow, formerly of Little Texas. And it will be one heck of an event.
2: Yeah, you
1: will.
2: Yeah, you got, I mean, it's full. And I want to just say this. God. I want to echo this, Mayor. Your bands that you got coming out are top-notch, of course. Ryan Harmon sings my song here. He sings in Nashville. He's American Idol. He's really good. Like you said, Cliff and Suzanne, I haven't seen them in person, but they're all over the place. Dirty Lindsay, I know them personally. So great, great bands. And something that is really fun for us is the Catfish and Hush Puppy. You want to talk about that?
1: Oh, yes. Catfish Cook-Off. We'll have the championship. It's the state championship Catfish and Hush Puppy Cook-Off. It's growing every year, but anybody that would like to participate in that, they're welcome to contact us at my cell. If they need to call me, it's 501-940-2978. They can, if they can't get me there, they can call City Hall, Greer's Ferry City Hall, and they'll get me the message. It's no problem. We'd like to have 100 teams this year.
2: Oh, I don't know if I could eat 100 catfish, but I would try, Mayor. I would try.
3: Take a bite.
2: So listen, yeah. Listen, folks, book this Thursday night. Mm-hmm. I will be there with a speech. I guess it'll be around 6:30. You want to know about my military and how I came about doing what I do? I'll be there speaking that. I promise you I won't be real long. I've got a backup. Drop Shot's going to come. He is. He helps veterans. Yeah. Tell them what you do.
4: Yes, I work for the Arkansas Department of Veteran Affairs. And what we do is we help. This veteran compensation can be very, very confusing. So if you need some help with that, we're going to be down there. I'm going to be down there talking about that and how to assist people in getting death benefits, compensation. If you have anything with the VA, just like, I don't know what they're talking about. Hey, let's work on it and try to get you squared away.
2: So everybody show up Thursday. I know that's a couple nights before the big showdown, but come out Thursday. Hey, Mayor, right. we got to go on break, but listen, this
1: yes,
2: is
1: sir.
2: How many years have you done this?
1: This be the fifth year. And like I said, we'd like to thank all of our sponsors, and if they'd like, they can follow us on Facebook, Greer's Ferry Lake Fest as well.
2: All right, Mayor Birdsong.

0: done a great job, Mayor. We can't wait to see you. We'll be there Thursday. Everybody show up. Thank you, Mayor.
1: All right.
2: All right. Thank y'all.
1: We finna go to a break, so let's do a lake. Lake Maumelle right now. The bass are doing awesome right now. Go out there early morning, get you a buzz bait and a pop art and go catch them. In the evening times, the bass are pulling out a little bit, anywhere from 2 to 8 foot of water. You can catch those on square bill, spinnerbaits, cinco's, and Texas rig. The brim are starting to move up, a Big Sarge said. So get you some crickets and some red worms and go make it do what it
0: Stay
1: do.
0: Stay with us. Fishing Arkansas will be right back.
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0: Welcome back to Fishing Arkansas. Here's Drop Shot.
1: All right, then. Let's talk about some tournaments that's coming up. Right now, they're going to have the first Real Fight Prostate Cancer Tournament. It's going to be August the 29th, coming out of Simmons Ramp Arena. I mean, Simmons Ramp. And it's guaranteed $3,000.
2: Come on.
1: Guaranteed $3,000. 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So let's go ahead and support this, the Real Fight Prostate Cancer Tournament.
2: Okay.
1: Right. August 29th.
2: Hey, while he's answering the phone, I asked Eric what inspired him. Can you tell us again on live radio?
3: Yeah, sure. So for the last 6 years, I've just had this yearning, this feeling like God has put something in me for the community that I live in and to draw people to a place. So for the last 6 years, I've just been working on this plan and that I feel like God's given me. And through a lot of trying and stuff, we finally, all the doors opened. So we were able to build our building and manage that, you know. We're just trying to do what God wants us to do and build a community place where the people of our community, BB, can come and, you know, teenagers can come and hang out and be safe and not be out in the field somewhere. And, you know, parents feel like their kids are safe there.
1: Hey, love thy neighbor. That's
2: yeah.
1: the command.
2: Hey, before we get to Jerry, he's got some great reports on Greer's Ferry. My last question to you real quick is, I don't even remember what I was going to say. Oh, you own a plumbing. Tell everybody about your plumbing company.
3: Yeah, so I also own James Plumbing. Three generations. My grandfather started it. My dad ran it till he retired, and then I bought it a few years ago for him. We've been in White County for over 36, 37 years now. So, yeah, so we do service work. We don't do new houses or anything like that. But all of that funds the archery place that I built. So God has blessed that company abundantly. So since he blessed that company, now I'm able to do what I'm passionate about, which is the archery building.
1: Hey, pay it forward.
3: Yep.
1: There you go.
2: Yeah, we like it. We like it. And I like some good crappie fishing.
1: Let's do this.
2: Let's check with Jerry.
4: 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Here's Jerry McCready on Fishing Arkansas. I wanna
1: go fishing. What's up, Jerry?
2: Jerry!
5: Good morning.
2: Oh, we're rolling, really rolling. So listen, Jerry, before we get into anything on Greer's Ferry, I got to ask you, have you ever night fished for crappie?
5: Nope.
2: Well, I think you should. No, kidding with you. I'm kidding with you.
1: Hey, Jerry.
2: But listen, there's got to be folks out there that don't like the sun.
1: Well, of course.
2: You know, yeah, they can't get out in the sun. And what kind of opportunity would that be saying I offer a guide service
1: at night
2: from 8 to midnight or something or whatever? That would make an extremely long day for you, Jerry.
1: The liability would probably be crazy.
2: Well, whatever.
5: The insurance would double.
1: Yeah, there you go.
2: Okay, well, I'll leave that alone. All right, so the folks are out. I drove through Greer's Ferry yesterday around 10. The Narrows had pontoon boats and wake boats getting it. But this is to not scare anybody away because this man can still get out there and find the crappie. You want to explain?
5: You say you drove. I was in Middle Fork yesterday.
2: Mm.
5: Yeah. And I've seen multiple boats hit them trees that I've been talking about. Well, one gentleman being nice stopped, slowed down, trying to talk to me. And hit two with his motor in gear while he's trying to talk to me.
2: Yeah, well.
5: But you know where you saw me that time way up there? There was people skiing in there.
2: Wow. Yeah, I don't understand that. I wish I could get one of those captains of the boat to call in here. Why are you up that far in that creek? That shocks me, Jerry.
5: They just don't. They have no idea the hazards that are right under their boat.
2: Hmm.
5: But
1: the death. That's we death caught fish. Too.
2: Well,
5: that's what it's all about. We caught them.
2: That's right. That's right. And you know what? You're catching walleye too. Explain how you're catching both.
5: With a rod and reel.
2: That's an automatic disconnect. Sorry.
5: The walleye, we're using night crawlers mainly. I have caught some on some big minnows, dropping them on either a drop shot rig about a foot off the bottom or dropping them on a jig head. And we're targeting with live scope, though. You get them right under the boat, they don't want to eat, so you got to throw at them to really get them. Otherwise, the guys I know that are catching them are trolling number 7, number 9 flicker shad at about 2 mile an hour. But that's the walleye side of it. Crappie side of it, we've been catching them on the crappie magnet as usual, the show enough glow, actual crappie magnet. Been catching some on the slab magnet, which is a bigger profile bait. Throwing these on a 16th ounce head and just rolling over them. The crappie are starting to cluster back up in the trees for the summertime pattern. So creek ledges, even standing timber out in 40 foot of water. I have a video I posted the other day where I caught that big walleye, or my client caught that big walleye. And we were in 40 foot of water pouring down rain when I videoed that.
2: Yep.
5: But yeah, we were actually casting at crappie when we caught that walleye. So, but yeah, we're catching them. When you find them in a tree, there could be 2 or 3, or there could be 500. I've seen a couple of schools already that were 10 foot by 10 foot across. So, I mean, really nice size schools of crappie.
1: 10 by 10.
5: So just get out if you don't have a live scope. Get out there and slow troll your baits in about 12 to 15 foot down in 20 to 40, 50 foot of water. And 0.5, 0.6 mile an hour should do it.
2: Hey, let me explain to everybody real quick. Eric, you're going to like this. If you don't have a boat, and I've talked to Jerry, and Coach E is on the line too. There's folks that'll go out and book these guys and Dustin twice a year. They don't have a boat payment. They don't have to worry about insurance. They don't have to worry about finding the fish. They book these guys twice a year and fill up their freezers.
1: Mm-hmm.
2: And I want everybody out there to think about that. If you want fish, Fresh crappie,
1: at that. One of the best
2: eating. Yeah, that's right. Listen to this show, because all my guys are handpicked. They're the best.
1: Mm-hmm.
2: What do you say about that there, Jerry?
5: Yeah, I've got one guy comes every month.
2: Wow.
5: And like I said, he said, you know, if you put together how much it's going to cost to have a boat payment, boat insurance, gas to get it to and from the lake, place to store it, and everything else, he said, I'd rather just pay you, get my crappie for the month, and going about my business.
1: There you go.
2: Yeah. Give a handshake and move on.
1: Hey, gas price is about a half a trip now.
2: Hey. Go ahead.
5: I did not go up in my price. I'm just eating it right now. But, yes, it is costing me more.
2: Mm-hmm. Yeah, I was going to pitch that. You know, people are going to still get out there. Gas has doubled. But, listen, we got to move on. So, Jerry, I want people to fill up that boat. How do they do it?
5: They can go to crappieholicguideservice.com online, scroll down to the bottom, click on, say, a half-day crappie trip, and it should have the open date. Just click on a date, and it should show whether it's open or not, and time schedule is available. They can call or text 501-350-9053, or they can find me on Facebook at Jerry McCready, that's McCready, or they can find it at Crappieholic Guide Service as well.
2: I hope to see you at Lake Fest, especially Thursday evening, if you can make it out. I like to introduce you in front of the crowd, so we'll talk about that later.
1: Yes, sir.
5: That'll work.
2: Thank you, Jerry.
5: I'll see you. Call me later on it.
2: See you, buddy.
1: All right.
2: We got time for Captain Frank?
6: We do have time for Captain Frank.
2: Hang on, Coach.
6: We haven't talked to him for a second.
2: Hang on, Coach.
6: There are plenty of Arkansans who go to the Gulf Coast on vacation. Just wear a Razorbacks t-shirt. You'll find out how many friends you have. You want to go fishing while you're down there, right? Well, we've got just the guy who can help you out. It's time for a saltwater report with Captain Frank of Coastal Blue Persuasion. 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You can also call them at 251-513-4019. But that phone call can wait, because we've got Captain Frank right now on Fishing Arkansas.
2: Morning, Captain.
1: What's going on, Captain?
7: Morning, folks.
2: Hey, so I asked the last guide, he was a crappie guide, do you ever do any night fishing?
7: We do. Yeah, my son's really good at that, and he'll bring some buddies along. That fly rod at night around some lights around the islands, it is a great way to catch big speckled trout and redfish.
2: Yeah, you know, folks, listen to that. If you're one of those that don't really like the sun and it's too hot getting into June, July, and August, night fishing is that, and that's our topic today, Cap. We're going to talk night fishing. But now this is a different breed. We're talking, you know,
1: it's a big
2: saltwater.
1: Fish. Yeah. Big fish.
2: Yeah. So what is going on and how are you catching fish?
7: Well, snapper season came in Friday and we've only managed to get out once because of this weather, low pressure, a lot of wind and rain and big waves. We stood it yesterday, caught a limit in no time, tried a new spot. All the guys hooked at least two fish apiece that they could never stop. So, yeah, it's fun. The days that we can get out, we'll go catch some fish. And, hey, kind of like you were talking, we'll clean them and bag them. And that way everybody can take them home, cook them at the condo that week, or they can freeze them and take them all the way back to wherever they live.
1: There you go.
2: And remember that. And that's why I don't have a saltwater boat. It's because I have somebody like Captain Frank. I go down there, I can get my snapper or whatever fish is great and bring home, freeze them, and then have fresh fish.
1: Good to go.
2: You know. Hey, Captain, I want to ask you, me and you talked a little bit about the condos might have gone up a little bit. The gas has doubled. Is that hurting you? Have you gone up? Talk to me.
7: No, I kept my price the same. Most of the other guys have too. It's now $700 to fill my boat up.
1: Wow.
7: If I got on the trailer. If I go to Marina, it's way worse than that. But
1: I know.
7: Yeah, it has hurt things. And, you know, it's costing people a lot more money every week, not just to drive to the beach. And that kind of slows down bookings. But, you know, they're going to make it worthwhile if they do get to go.
1: There you go.
2: All right. My last question to you is about gas. If you're running all day and you know you're going to run out there for 2 hours and you're going to run back, you're going to run your gas almost out. Do you go ahead and just put a regular 89 or do you always run non-ethanol?
7: Nothing but non-ethanol all the time.
2: Okay. Okay. All right. Good.
1: Well, it's clean to burn.
2: Yeah, clean to burn. Yeah. All right, Captain, we got to get some folks in your boat. You got a beautiful boat, brand new. How do they get a hold of you and get down to Gulf Shores?
7: Hey, all they got to do is holler at me at 251-513-4019.
2: Last question, I'll leave you alone. Are the sharks biting anybody?
7: They're not biting anybody, but they are biting our fish that we're trying to catch. So the sharks are here.
2: Uh-oh. Okay. All right. Y'all be careful out there. Captain Frank, Coastal Blue Persuasion is the best on the ocean. Thank you, brother.
1: Appreciate it, Cap.
7: I appreciate y'all.
2: All right, bub. All right, we got to go on break, right?
1: All right.
2: Correct. Hold on, Coach.
1: Well, let's go with Lake Peckerwood right now. Lake Peckerwood is back in full pool, so the brim are biting right now. So get you some crickets and red worms and enjoy yourself. The bass, early morning, top water. Buzz bait and pop art, they're making it do what it do. And the catfish, get you some night crawlers and cut bait and go have fun.
2: Y'all remember, I Live Archer. We're going to try to get him one more time before he has to go. Stay with us, Fishing Arkansas.

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1: This is the Pigskin Preacher, bringing you the word. Calvin Coolidge was the president who spoke fewer words than any other. These words of his are worth quoting. Nothing in this world can take the place of perseverance. Talent will not. Nothing is more common than unsuccessful men with talent. Genius will not. Unrewarded genius is almost a proverb. Education will not. The world is full of educated derelicts. Persistence and determination alone are omnipotent. The slogan, "Press On," has solved and always will solve the problems of the human race. Amen, Cal. As you press on to accomplish your goals, come on into Doubleby's to grab a snack, a drink, or some gasoline for the journey. Doubleby's is here to help you as you persevere to get the job done. Doubleby's. It's where you gas it, grab it, and go. That's Doubleby's.
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9: I walked through a county courthouse square. On a park bench, an old man was sitting there. I said, "Your old courthouse is kind of run down." He said, "No, it'll do for our little town." I said,
10: "Welcome back to Fishing Arkansas. Here's Drop Shot."
11: All right, here we go. Let's go for a tournament is coming up. The first annual Lupus Benefit Tournament will be June the 6th, coming out of Simmons Ramp. So come out and let's support that. Lupus is for a good cause. Lupus Benefit Tournament, June the 6th.
10: All right, let's go check out Coach E.
0: Every good team needs a coach. It could be a team of coworkers, it could be in the classroom, it even extends to fishing. Now the man we're about to bring on is known as the fishing coach. When you check out his YouTube channel, you'll see he'll help you catch fish, maybe even catch your personal best, and he'll help teach you how to use the latest electronics while he does it. He's the head fishing coach at Nashville High School. He's a guide on both Lake DeGray and Lake Wachita. Here's Jimmy Easterling on Fishing Arkansas.
12: All right, coach.
11: What's going on, coach?
12: The first question I've been asking all my guides is, do you guide at nighttime?
13: No, I do not guide at night. I used to fish at night a lot. But after having the second kid, I stopped going at night. But for business insurance sake, it's really a bad deal.
11: Yeah, I figured all that.
13: My stuff would triple.
11: Yep.
13: And the guys that guide at night, like at Fork, I mean, you've seen them rates. They're like $1,000 to $1,200, and it's for a reason. So, I don't got it at night.
12: Okay. Yep. Hey, I'm just asking everybody.
11: I just want to make sure
12: because a lot of folks can't get in the sun.
11: Yeah.
12: You understand. Well, all right, Coach, we got a special guest in here. It's been really cool talking to him, but you are a main man, man. I people killing me on my Facebook saying, get Coach on. So, Hamilton, DeGray, and Wachita, what are we talking about? Are we got good fishing going on?
13: Yeah, man, fishing's been pretty good. One thing I started noticing, which goes to the night kind of time, is the quality of fish for me has kind of gone down. We're not catching near as many 3-plus pounders and the 4s and the 5s like we were, which is kind of typical for a while. I think they've kind of went shallow, you know. They're doing the brim thing and then kind of eating that ribeye instead of them chicken nuggets that I'm chasing. because what I'm doing is we're targeting these schools off the bank. But the fishing's been great. We're catching them on topwater, flukes, a little bit of jig head minnow, a bunch of fun stuff there. So I'm looking for, and even at like DeGray, I'm targeting like 5 to 15 feet, and I'm targeting grass lines on main lake points or mouth of creeks. Wachita, similar, you know, but I'm looking for fish and timber there. I'm not finding as many fish in grass, but I'm also at Wachita. I started catching guys 30 to 40 foot down.
12: So,
11: are you live scoping?
13: There's a thermocline starting to develop at Wachita. They're getting down there by it, so I can't find it.
11: Live scoping them, shaking the minnow at them?
13: Yeah. We're doing the minnow and Reiki Dink, little tail spinner, mm-hmm. blade bait.
11: Okay.
13: And then at times they will come up 20 feet, 20, 25 feet near the top water.
12: People
13: don't believe that. We caught a fish this week on a whopper plopper. They were in a tree in 25 feet of water. They came up and smoked a whopper plopper.
12: And listen, if you could show somebody that on LiveScope, which I've done, that is a pretty awesome-looking thing on video. Yeah. To see them that far down and be throwing your whopper plopper and have them, and they ain't just coming up slow.
11: Right.
12: They shoot like a firecracker.
11: Yep, like a little missile.
12: Yeah. Hey, Coach, before we let you go, I know a lot of folks, this is the start of summer. The weekends are going to be full, but Monday through Friday, you kind of got the lake to yourself, basically, unless they're taking a vacation. So everybody still needs to get out there and fish.
13: Yeah. No, so I try not to do the weekends in the summer, but, like, for example, you know, like, I have some trips starting to come up on this lake, and I've talked about it before. Lake Hamilton, guys. Monday through Friday is not as bad as you think it is.
11: I know it's not.
13: Like, yeah, I ain't going out there on a Saturday, Sunday.
11: Yeah.
13: But that's a lake, man. When it gets hot, that's one of the best lakes we have.
11: Yep.
13: So for me, that's one of the lakes, you know, like I'm still going to be doing a lot of Wachita and DeGray, but, man, I love Hamilton when it gets hot. Like, I don't know. There's something about it. And I think it's part of the little, they get low, that little extra current mm-hmm. from the dam generation because mm-hmm. it's electricity lake. You know, energy's running electricity and it stays the same level. And I think that just keeps them fish kind of firing.
11: Yep.
12: Okay. All right. Here's the deal. If you want to go catch fish, but most off, if you want to learn live scope, and I'm pushing this real hard with all our tournament trails, Coach. I ain't talking about just Bassmasters. I'm talking about every trail out there, BFL, Toyotas. This is your new rule. 5 fish in the box, and then you can turn it on.
11: Ooh, there you go. Hey, that might change.
13: I think that's interesting. I know some Texas trails have done it. I think that's pretty interesting. I'm not going to lie to you. I do like, and I know it's kind of hard for them to manage, but I guess they've done a good job. I like that 3 hours with it on and off, or 3 hours with it on like the BFLs kind of did.
11: Yeah.
13: I think that's kind of, you know, something too, you know, because there's some strategy there. There's just some kind of factor. Yeah. And so, like, I kind of would like to, you know, I don't fish the tournaments with the kiddos. I try to give them the weekend. But like, that BFL, I really would like to, like, if they show up to Washington to grade the right time, I mean, I think I can go win that thing in 3 hours and then go get some pizza.
12: See, so, like, we know you can.
13: I'd like to try.
12: That's why you're banned from there. All right, Coach. We want people in your boat, so how do they call you up? Book it.
13: There's a few ways. My Facebook page, Jimmy Eastling Fishing, the fishing coach. You can send me a message through it. And then also I have my YouTube channel, The Fishing Coach. I have a website now. I don't have the exact link in my name. Can't think of it. It's like Jimmy Eastling Fishing, the fishing coach. It's pretty cool. And you mentioned earlier on like rates and stuff. I've kept my rates the same with the gas high. I mean, it's hurt me like anybody with any business. I just told people, hey, my extra fee to get in my boat's $50 for gas, but just think about it. It's now costing $150 to fill all my stuff up.
12: Yeah,
13: and so I've kept it the same, but I will say, like right now I have my forward facing subscription group. Hey James, come on. I'm sorry, I'm trying to get my kids in church. I got a kid throwing rocks. I got my forward facing subscription group that I started in January. It's $20 a month, and you get four extra like live scope videos, like exclusive coaching private videos. That's growing right now. And when it gets to a certain number, I am gonna raise my rate and do less trips and focus on that group. I got people from all across the country right now, and that's kind of my goal with it. But my rates are staying the same for at least the next 6 months.
12: All right, Coach. Hey, we appreciate you, brother.
11: Yes, sir. Appreciate you.
13: Yeah, man, y'all have a great day. We'll see you.
12: Be safe.
13: Fun, Dave.
12: All right, Dustin, hold on. I want to get over here because I know you got to leave. I am archery. Make sure I said that right.
11: Say it again.
12: I am archery.
11: One more time.
12: Tell them where it's at.
14: It's at 1305 North Main Street in Beebe, Arkansas, right off of exit 31. Can't miss it. Giant gray building with a rock wall.
12: And, folks, you didn't know this. You'll know it right now. You do teach.
14: Yes, we do coaching. So me and a good buddy of mine, Scott Smith, we are U.S. archery certified coaches. So we're legit coaches. We're not just guys that bow hunt that try to teach, but we are U.S. certified, and we have lessons, and we have a kids club. Eight Ring Archery is our kids club. We have several national champions, multiple state champions in our club, and we will coach kids as long as they can hold a bow and listen. We will coach them. Any kid, I mean, I got kids 5 years old that won a national championship this year because he can hold it and he listens. And he's coachable. So, yeah. So, lessons are $50 for 1 hour. And just call and book it. Look us up on Facebook. And all my information's there. My email's there. You can DM me, message me. You can get a hold of me. And we'll set you up on lessons.
12: So, here's the deal. You go to BB, get you a little Shorty Smalls.
14: Yeah.
12: Mm-hmm. All right. Maybe you want to go to Simple Simon. Maybe you're a pizza lover.
14: Yep.
12: Or if you want some home cooking, go to Martha Jean's.
11: There you go.
12: And then slide on over to my man Eric here. I am archery. Okay. So, birthday parties. Listen, what? You don't know this.
14: Yeah.
12: The man does birthday parties there.
14: We do all kinds of stuff. So, we do birthday parties. We got, I started a company a few years, another company, because, you know, I hate myself and self-employment. It's just what we do. We started this company for birthday parties. It's called Eric's Archery Battles. Mm-hmm. So, we have these big rubber-tipped arrows, and we have these our small recurve bows, and you get out there and basically, play tag, you shoot each other, you play dodgeball with them, but it just gives another aspect to it. Our building's big enough, and all my archery stuff is movable, so we also would be more than happy to do any kind of venue. If you have a banquet, you can have food catering. You can do a wedding in there. We made it so nice that we are just trying to get it to be successful however we have to do that, so I can continue in my passion of coaching kids archery and having kids programs and stuff like that.
11: That's good stuff.
12: Eric James. I'll say it again. I am archery. BB Arkansas. Thank you, brother.
14: Thanks, Big Sergeant.
12: We got to go on break.
15: We do have to.
12: Doggone it, Dustin. Hold on. I'm sorry. I didn't know how to break that close. We'll be right back.
11: Hey.
15: Sounds
11: like we got a upcoming tournament, too. We're going back to fishing. Lake Charles right now. Hey, the brim on fire right now. Get you some red worms and some crickets. The brim right now, they're hitting minnows and minnow-colored jigs around brush piles, and the catfish are on cut bait and big minnows.
12: Now, Dustin, hold on. We'll be right back.
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11: Okay, here we go. We got an upcoming tournament. The Sunday Evening River Series is going to have a tournament May the 31st. They're coming out of Simmons Ramp from 4 to 7:30. So if you want to come out, have something to do this next Sunday evening, come out and check their evening series out.
12: You know what I want to do?
11: What you got?
12: I want to fish Lake Greeson. Let's get that puppy on.
11: Let's do this.
21: From Action Fishing Trips on Lake Greeson, here's Dustin Holmes.
12: Well, Dustin? We kept you on hold only because we love you and we want to know what's going on. But the first question is I've asked all my guides, do you guide at nighttime?
22: No.
12: Okay. Hey, that's what they all said.
22: No.
12: That's what, Yeah, I got you.
1: Yeah.
12: Yeah, dude, higher insurance. Hey, I got you.
1: You know what I'm saying? I want to be able to see the dodge them hooks, you know?
12: Yeah. Oh, can you imagine?
11: No eyeballs getting popped.
12: God, don't mind. I didn't even think about the class in there.
11: That's why the liability insurance is going to go up so high. Somebody will get hurt.
12: Yeah.
1: Yeah, tell you, buddy, you got all them people in there slinging. At least I can kind of dodge and stuff.
12: Listen.
1: I can't tell you about every day I dodge a hooker.
12: Lord, the stories. I didn't even think about that.
11: Yeah.
12: Hey, listen, before we get into the fishing world, you are a race car driver, and that was a big surprise with Kyle, wasn't it?
1: Yeah. I mean, it makes me sick. I got a little boy, because my little boy, you know, when I win or something, he runs up there just like that and takes pictures with me, and he's racing. You know, I got him in like little dirt cars too, and you know, that same stuff that they were doing, you know, like they were just together. He was helping him, or he was right there, and that little. I mean, I hate the whole thing with Kyle, but man, Braxton, that little boy, it just kills me. I just think of my little boy. He's Luke. My little boy's Luke, and he's 8. And golly, it just you know. But there's a lot of people in the racing world that they're tied in with, and I don't, you know, foresee Braxton, you know, not being a NASCAR driver one day still.
12: Yeah.
1: I believe he'll have plenty of help to get there still.
12: I got you. They're honoring him today. Apparently there's a race today, and I apologize which one it is. I'm sure you know.
1: Yeah, it makes me sick to think about it, for sure. It's a bad deal. You know, and I'm sure the pneumonia deal, you just think about it. It's like any of us guys, you know, and it's something to think about. You know, we're just like, well, it's just cold. You know, I'll be all right. You know, I mean, I'm just going to be tough and keep on going. And I guess, you know, it didn't work out, but you know, it could have happened to me or probably any of us guys that, you know, it's just cold. I'll get over it and just keep on going, you know?
12: Yeah. Well, all right, let's go on to Lake Greeson. Is Lake Greeson one of those lakes? And I apologize, cause I don't really know. Does it fill up like Hamilton and Ouachita and Greer's when it comes to pleasure boaters?
1: Oh yeah.
12: Okay.
1: Yeah. I don't even guide. Like this holiday weekend, I'll start back Tuesday, and I let them have it. I mean, there's 3 big marinas. You got Swaha, where I go out of, Kirby Landing, and Self Creek. Swaha is the biggest, but still, they're both all good sized marinas. Right. And it is just flooded with Texas, Louisiana, and stuff like that. But it's a beautiful lake, and it's kind of like DeGray. It's DeGray and Greeson, if you think about it, down the interstate, that's just the easiest first two to get to. Better beautiful lakes from Texas and stuff like that coming in on the interstate. So it gets pretty busy. Now, after this weekend, back to normal. You know, you'll have your few campers, but all that stuff's over.
12: Yeah, you know.
11: I didn't even think about Greeson being a pleasure.
12: Oh, and it's huge. Place. And the rain might have done something. That's the bad part when it comes to trying to monitor what 4711 is trying to tell us when it, you know, watch out, it's going to rain. And you know what? I don't know that Greer's Ferry got a drop. And so I know South Arkansas got it. Did you get it pretty hard the last 2 days?
1: Yeah, but like you said, it was just like a 2-hour window. Or whatever, and then it was done, and sun come out. And I mean, like yesterday, it rained a little bit yesterday morning. The rest of the day was beautiful. Mm-hmm. Sun come out, and you could go, you know, do whatever, ride side by side, do whatever you wanted to do. That's what we did. I took my son. We went road side by side. You know, no dust or anything like that. So,
12: right. Yeah,
1: it's pretty. You just got to watch the weather, let that little squall line get past you, and then get out there and get after it, you know. Don't worry about it.
11: That's exactly what it is. It's a squall line. So it'll rain for a couple of hours, and the sun will come out, and it'll come back out.
12: I try to tell some folks, if you are a fisherman and there's a storm that's remotely close, I had my 7-Eleven flipping rod, and when I brought it up in the air, I heard this buzzing sound. I'd bring it back down, and just to make sure, I rod it back up, and it did that. And so folks that are listening or watching us right now, that means they are electricity in the air. Yep.
11: Static electricity is coming their way.
12: Yeah. Mm-hmm. And sure enough, there was
1: last
12: a storm.
1: Last time I was at Fort.
12: Yeah.
1: That's what happened to me. I was down there on that spot I told you about, and that storm was coming. You could raise that old rod, and I mean, it was screaming. Buzzing like, sound like a transformer. It was crazy. And that old line started floating up.
12: You got to go.
11: Hey, you know what? That is.
1: Yeah, it was bad. We ran over and got under the bridge, let it pass, and come back. You know, but
11: that's a good safety point. A lot of people have never experienced that before. So if you be like, "What's going on?" You see a storm, and your rod start doing that. It's indicating to you, letting you know, hey, you might want to go find somewhere to sit
12: down. And that's for our anglers, and yeah. I get that, but our pleasure boaters ain't gonna carry a rod with them, so. No. That's why I'm telling everybody to keep a handy dandy radar, even if just check it.
11: Yeah.
12: There was clouds, Dustin, but when Mick said, "Well, I don't understand, there's no storm," and he looked, he goes, "You know what? There is one in Emory, and it's headed this way." So, you got to keep that handy. But listen, enough of that. Lake Greason, folks, the crappie's going on fire. Action Fishing Trips, tell us what's going on.
1: So we're still doing good. All the rain helps. And this helps a lot of lakes too far as crappie fishing. Like Jim was saying there, you know, we're getting more into that sometime mode, and those bigger fish, bass-wise, are moving back out. And same thing with crappie. They're just moved to deeper brush. But the difference is in crappie and bass, you know, with those big fish don't want to feed during the daylight, like, you know, very well. Those crappie, all this cool rain and this water temperature staying low, it keeps these crappie biting. They may be at 15 foot like they are. They're, most of the fish are at 15 foot on Greason, on brush, but it keeps them biting longer into the summer. Mm-hmm. And that's what we've got going on right now. We're still averaging, you know, between 30 and 50 on a half-day trip. I mean, fishing's still good. I mean, I think, you know, as long as we keep getting these little rains, I mean, it could stay good more closer to the 4th of July for us.
12: And help me out with the water temp. I forgot to ask Jerry. Folks are usually big swimmers for Memorial Weekend because the water temperature is in the low 80s to high 80s. Are you still seeing 70s down there?
1: About 76.
12: Yeah. Mm-hmm. That's a little chilly for me to jump in.
1: A little cooler than normal.
11: I think that's why the spun is going on so long.
12: I think so.
11: The fish don't know what to do because it's cold one night, it's warm one day, and it's like, okay, what are we going to do here? Yep.
12: Well,
1: it's been weird.
11: Yeah, very weird.
12: It's been a long spring, and I love it. Let's not get them hundreds till August. folks, here's the thing. If you don't own a boat and you're one of those folks that want to just go and catch all you need to put in your freezer, here's another chance to go. Dustin's going to fill it up, right?
1: Yeah. So I run three boats, three 22-foot blue waves full-time down there at Swaha. And these boats are big. They're comfortable. They're kind of like a seat in the back of your bass boat. Everybody's got their own seat. I can take four at a time. And, you know, I hear this from a lot of people. Well, I just don't know if I can get in that boat. I just, you know, older people or people that have problem, you know, with, you know, a walker
11: knees
1: or whatever.
11: Yep.
1: That is no problem with us. Our boats are on lifts. We can make it level. And then you step level in the boat, and there's steps going down in there, and we help you. So once you get in there, you're good. You have a good day of fishing. We'll get back, and we'll help you out. That is not a problem. I hear that all the time. And once people come that have any kind of problem like that, they're like, we will be back, you know, or they come see me all the time, you know. So that's something that a lot of people get older and they're just worried about getting in and out of the boat. And you do not have to worry about that with our setups.
11: And no. y'all clean them and bag them as well, too. You clean your catch and bag it up as well, don't you?
1: Oh, yeah. Yeah, that's turnkey deal.
12: Well, so, and I say this, and I said it again. We had a female on here, Becky, with Guide Arc.
2: Yes.
12: Guide Arc. And I want everybody that's listening and watching understand we're not affiliated with that. So if you book a guide from that site, I cannot guarantee the fun that you're going to have. They all could be good.
11: Yeah.
12: I'm telling you that if you're listening to this show, watching this on this show, the ones that I've selected.
11: The ones we push.
12: are the ones that are the best. Just like he said, mm-hmm. you got a walker. He's going to help you in.
11: There you go.
12: And that's why I'm trying to have as many guides that I hand selected from all our lakes and rivers, even out of the state. Okay, because we know how big Lake Fork is. We know how many people go down to Gulf mm-hmm. Shores, and these folks are great. Action Fishing Trips. Yep.
11: If you're going to pay for it, at least have a good time with
12: yeah,
11: it.
12: Yeah, that's right. That's right. And he's got three boats.
1: I mean, and you got to think, it is amazing, you know, this show and this stuff. Because, you know, when you go, say, if you go to Gulf Shores, Destin or whatever, you just look on there and there's these guides and everything else. And you may get out there and you may have got that guy that he just fishes a couple times a week. You don't mm-hmm. know. Yep. These guys that he selected on this show, these are full-time guys. This is what they do for a living. They fish every single day, and they know what they're doing.
11: There you go.
1: Know, I mean, it is a cool show to help you find somebody to go with, for mm-hmm. sure.
12: Yeah, and I try to cover the ones that are loaded with fish.
11: There you go.
12: And Greason's a beautiful lake. Yeah. And listen, he ain't just out there jumping on some crappie.
11: Right.
12: Now, you said you'll do some bass and some catfishing, too.
1: Yeah, occasionally, you know, Greason's just known for crappie. Everybody knows Greason for crappie. The amount of fish we catch is, you know, and so everybody, it's just known for crappie. But, yeah, as it gets hotter in the fall, if you like to catch catfish, we can kill them. I mean, it's not hard. We bait up holes, and if you want to come catch a whole bunch of big catfish, that's no problem. It's easy. We keep the holes baited up. We'll drop bait down on them, and I mean, there's really nobody out there doing it but us. So it's fun. But, you know, and the bass thing, it's just whatever you want to do. You know, it don't matter in the fall. It's kind of like Jim was talking about schools and stuff like that. Well, right mm-hmm. now there's schools, and in the fall there's schools. So that's a fun deal to do right there for sure.
11: There you go.
12: Action Fishing Trips. You want a little change of pace and go to Lake Greason, please mm-hmm. look him up. How do they get a hold of you, brother?
1: Give me a call on my cell phone. It's 870-828-0605, or you can find this online at actionfishingtrips.com or Facebook at Action Fishing Trips.
12: All right, buddy. Be safe. We'll talk to you next Sunday.
1: Thank y'all.
12: Right, see you, buddy. Hey, as a side note, our weather, Arkansas, we're basically in the 80s, low 80s all week. Texas, middle 80s, and Gulf Shores, middle 80s. I'm not mentioning rain. Because I don't want to disappoint you. I mean, I'll be honest with you. I really don't.
11: Cancel your trip because you think it's going to rain?
12: No. Yeah. Can we do some camping real quick for me, Todd, if you got some time over?
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11: Well, hey, you know what? School's about to be out. You want to go to a big lake and have some big fun. Let's go to Mountain Harbor, Lake Washita with Bill Barnes. Hey, going up there to have a good resort, awesome. You can do some fishing, scuba diving, swimming, boating. The restaurant is up there is on point. So have RV spots. So if you want to go have a good time, go check out Mountain Harbor Resort up there with Bill Barnes. He's one of the awesome places to go in and have a good time at. So, you want to take the family? Go make it do what it do.
12: You know, I know this, folks, that the gas prices are not going to slow. These folks that's got these big old boats and stuff, they're going to still go.
11: Oh,
12: that,
11: yeah.
12: That ain't slowing over. Yeah. I think what's slowing people down is the ones that say, you know, usually I go to Michigan on Memorial Day. I go to New York. Mm-hmm. I go to California. And unless you're flying, I don't even know what the ticket prices are, but surely jet fuel's higher.
11: I'm pretty sure it is.
12: I'm just saying, I think that slowed down a little bit.
11: Mm-hmm.
12: But the folks in Arkansas, if you got the rig, you're going to go. And you may not go as much, but you're going to go. Right. Now, I got something here that I think everybody's going to like. Ring the bell. School's back in.
2: Break it down. The crew on Fishing Arkansas prides itself on giving the most accurate information when it comes to anything related to fishing. But what if you're new to fishing and this all sounds like Greek to you? Well, we're about to drop some knowledge on you because we're going back to the basics on Fishing Arkansas.
11: Have a time.
12: Get the kids off the couch.
11: Let's get them off.
12: Now, I'm talking first-timers. Are you with me?
11: I'm with you.
12: I want you to jump in when you feel like you need to.
11: Okay.
12: So if you were want to take a kid fishing for the first time, keep the time short. Keep the trip short.
11: Yep.
12: Kids would rather leave wanting more than stay too long and get bored.
11: Exactly.
12: You with me on that?
11: That's spot on.
12: Catching fish, it's got to happen.
11: But take
12: What would you do?
11: Well, you know, you got to take you something, a live bait. You got to take some live bait.
12: Okay.
11: You don't expect to go out there and catch a lot of fish or kids to have a good time on an artificial lure. Take you some minnows or some crickets or some red worms.
12: Jump after the brim.
11: Yes. Get you some brim. Get the action going.
12: We want you to build confidence in that youngin'.
11: There you go.
12: Bring some snacks. I like some good cold cuts.
11: Some snacks. Hey, you know what? When I used to take my daughters fishing, when the fish stopped biting, I'll let them dry the boat.
12: There ain't nothing
11: Let's
12: wrong with that.
11: Let's get out and let them drive the boat. And they like, they would enjoy that. Like, all right. So there you go.
12: I like to let them go swimming.
11: Mm-hmm.
12: Jump on the sandbar.
11: I didn't master that part.
12: Yeah, I know you didn't. Let them help. Drop shot.
11: Yeah.
12: Casting, baiting the hook, holding the net. What do you think about that?
11: Even getting ready for the trip. I know when I was a little kid, my dad, that was one of the things that I wanted to go fishing. Hey, go get the boat ready. And it teaches responsibility, teaches accountability. So it's something you can, it's all a learning experience.
12: Celebrate every fish.
11: Yep.
12: Now, I ain't got no problem taking pictures. Everybody knows me.
11: Yeah, take pictures and memories. That's how you're going to start. That's how you're going to keep it going.
12: How about use simple gear?
11: Nothing like a barber and a
12: close face.
11: Hey, make it to it.
12: Yeah, let's make it simple.
11: Keep it simple. You know what I'm saying? You don't want to have a 30-minute of a block of instruction you're trying to give a kid that fun.
12: And here's the thing. I'm leaning toward what we're talking about that's going to lead me into mentoring while you're on the boat. So we're going to talk that piece. Did you say we have to go on break?
7: We do have to go on break. Yeah.

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7: 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Here's Crop Shot.
8: Okay, here's another upcoming tournament. Arkansas Couples will be June the 14th on Lake Darnell. So if you have one of your couple that want to go out and have a good time and fish a tournament, try it out. Arkansas Couples, June the 14th, Lake Darnell.
9: All right, so far for hour and a half, we have been, we've been talking to Eric James with I Am Archery. We've been talking to a lot of our guides. We've been talking a lot of local fishing and local fishing tournaments. Lake Fest, of course, is in Greers Ferry, starting this Thursday. And now I want to talk about something that it touches my heart sometimes, is being a mentor because you own something.
8: Right.
9: And what I mean by that.

0: That is, if you're blessed, like we are, to have a truck and a boat, and of course it would work with anything,
1: right?
0: Then I will say this. A boat becomes more than just a boat. It becomes a place where somebody feels peace, guidance, friendship, or even hope, okay? And maybe they didn't have that for a long time. So if you're blessed enough to have a nice boat, leave a seat open, maybe. Right. And what I mean by that, listen, I took a young man fishing a couple of weeks ago. He's 16 years old. I'm not going to talk about the family, okay? But he's not been in a boat like this before. And I gave him a rod and a reel. I said, practice with it. And he's good with it. You know, fishes some ponds. Matter of fact, a little fella caught a 12-pounder out of a local pond. Took pictures of it. And I'm proud of him. He put it back in the water.
1: There you go. Right.
0: 12-pounders are very rare.
1: Man, I've been fishing for 40 years, never caught a 12-pounder.
0: Yeah. So it was a spawner, and it was pretty cool. But anyway, I took him to Greer's Ferry. And I'm not going to, unless he opens up and tells me what's going on, I'm not going to offer that. But I will say that we had a great day fishing. I took him to eat, bought him some snacks. And, you know, I tried to help him explain to him as a 16-year-old that there's more life than there is in a small town. And I told him, I said, look, bottom line is, military is not for everybody.
1: It's not.
0: But military, police, fire, something that's professional like that, you're going to gain something other than your insurance and your retirement that if, you know, you stay with it and everything. Yeah. It will help you, you know, it will help you. And I'm not saying join the National Guard. I feel like you should join the active.
1: Regular Army. Right. Well, just to add between you and I, we knew each other from military. But fishing is what made our brotherhood stronger. You know what I'm saying? So military has a lot of, it can get you started on a lot of stuff. And, you know, it'd be up to you to whether you continue it. But the brotherhood that you and I have, it started with the military, and now the fishing has made it grow.
0: So what I'm trying to say is, if you have one, and I'm going to try to start doing a little bit more than I am, and I'm busy, I'm not going to doubt it, but folks that I get bumped into, which was like this 16-year-old, try to make some time for them if you can.
1: Yeah.
0: Maybe a veteran, you know, we have way too many suicides out there. So maybe take them fishing and show them there's more life. Maybe get them off that depression. So
1: like I say, it can start to something else.
0: All right, let me steer away from that and go to night fishing. Well, we're already knowing that we ain't got no guides that are going to do it.
1: No, that's okay. There you go.
0: The insurance doubles. You might get a hook and eyeball.
1: Eyeball lost.
0: But what we want to teach you on this show is that if you own a boat and you want to go night fishing. Here's some things to think about. Let's just pick Hamilton. Pockets, banks, seawalls, humps.
1: Yep.
0: You with me?
1: I'm with you.
0: Some lures that you need to go get a hold of. A black spinnerbait with a huge gold Colorado blade.
1: Single blade. You want that thump.
0: Don't be shy about throwing a 10 to 12 inch plastic worm. Texas rigget.
1: Ribbon tail. Something that get that little bit, that'll move that water a little bit.
0: Listen, basically what, and I want to explain to everybody, when it gets dark, those bass will move shallow if they're not already shallow. They're going to move shallow, they're going to look for crawfish and all that kind of stuff, especially Hamilton with the seawalls. My gosh.
1: Yeah, the shad goes up there, there's less fishing pressure on there, and the larger fish still feel safe, so they're going to come up.
0: Buzz baits.
1: Ooh.
0: Boy,
1: yeah.
0: Watch out.
1: Yeah, you can, yeah.
0: How about some safety tips? I think you should have a map on there, on the graph, in case you run around Lake Washita and you go 5 miles away from your camping area, and you're like, I don't even know how to get back, Tom.
1: Yeah, because it all looked the same in the dark.
0: Yeah, I guarantee you I'm lost.
1: Yeah.
0: I got to have me a map, baby.
1: Give me some light.
0: Lights on your boat. Make sure you're not ate up out there. You need to have the right proper lighting on your boat.
1: Safety for everyone. That's not just for you. That's for everyone that's on the lake. I'm also put some other stuff on there. Get you some clear colored safety goggles or safety glasses. You know, you don't need to get any the amber and the smoke. They're not necessary if you're going to fish at night. If you're going to fish at night, get you some clear glasses so you can keep eye protection. That's what we were just talking about. That's one of the reasons why the guides don't do a lot of night fishing, because you're going to mess around and get your eye pulled out. You want to get you do not want to get a treble hook or any hooks in your eye. So get you some safety glasses.
0: You know, I just didn't know this. I didn't know your insurance would go up.
1: I Yeah.
0: Does that make sense?
1: It does make sense because look at the liability. I mean, not only, you know, you're driving things at night, you're more prone to hit something that you don't see at night. You can somebody fall in the water, they might die. You know what I'm saying? It's you have to respect the water. You know what I'm saying? Sometimes the people that have been on the water a lot, some things you take for granted. But just like Dustin was saying, some people are like, hey, I don't think I can stay on a boat. When you get off in a boat, if you have the right size boat, a boat is very, very level. It's very comfortable. You don't have to worry about rocking it over or tipping it over. So,
0: well, we want kids to get out there and bank fish also if you don't have one. Here's some lakes that are really on fire. And I'm saying on fire because the brim are moving up. There's brim bass. So take note of this. Harris Break, Lake Maumelle. Up north is Beaver. We got Lake Charles, Cane Creek, Millwood, Atkins, and Ouachita. These are your hot ones. Your slow ones, right now, they're just not happening on Arkansas River. And Lake Poinsett, it's not happening. And let me tell you something. Arkansas River can be a really, really fun place. Don't be scared of it. It does have current. It can mess you up. But there's an awful lot of good fishing. You can get out on them jetties and catch a lot of fish, but you got to watch out for snakes.
1: And this is for brim, because Poinsett, the crappie and the bass are doing pretty well.
0: Yeah, that's right. Yeah, I appreciate that little tip. Mm-hmm. And here's something else, too. We always talk about crappie, bass, and walleye, but rarely do we have the opportunity for trout fishing. And this man, Slade with Harvey's Hideaway. Slade, how are you?
1: What's going on, Slade?
2: Good morning, sir. How are y'all?
0: Man, we're rock and roll. Listen, I asked all the guides, and you're probably the last one today. Mm-hmm. Do you do night fishing?
2: I have not.
0: Okay, that's also a good answer. That's a good answer, Slade, because nobody is.
2: The trout fishing is pretty good now. Apparently, the last week, three nights in a row, about 8 o'clock, I've seen a boat go up river. But doing some night fishing, but... No, I have never done it. Not for trout, anyway.
0: Well, I know the insurance is higher and all that stuff, so I had to ask you because you're a guy. Okay, so Harvey's Hideaway. I did see a video, if you can believe this. They're dropping trout in the river. Are you seeing this? Are you seeing this, Slade?
2: I have seen the truck down here, yeah. Matter of fact, I got some guests in from Florida. The boat hooked up. As soon as I get off the phone here, we're going to get on the river for a little while today and see if we can't. Hook one or two. The fishing has been tough up here, though. It's just, I'm not going to lie about that, but it's with the water level. We do have a little bit of water this morning, so hopefully it'll be a little better.
1: Which trout are you going for? Rainbow, brown? What are you going for?
2: Either.
1: Whatever bite, either. Huh? Whatever put his lips around a little.
2: Probably rainbow will be the.
1: Okay.
2: I would imagine rainbow.
1: Is there a slot limit up there, a length limit on them?
2: They still have the two per person limit. Nothing, only one over 14 inches. And I don't think you can keep any browns right now because of the deal that happened up at the hatchery earlier in the year. So, or last year.
0: Hey, a big congratulations! Third in the world championship. Is am I to believe this, Slade?
1: The man.
2: Yeah, we had a good hog. We took Whole Hog Memphis in May last week and ended up third overall in Whole Hog. And then I was second in steak, and I think we had sixth in wings. So we had a good weekend.
0: Well,
2: against the best in the world. So.
0: You know, and I know I may be putting words in your mouth sometimes, but, you know, when you go and book Harvey's Hideaway, listen to me. It's not that far. 20 minutes from Rosebud. You go catch some trout. You have his cabin is unbelievable. There is a chance that if you throw him an extra dollar or two, could cook some of his world famous barbecue.
1: Hey,
0: maybe a steak.
1: There you go. I was talking.
2: Yeah, I cooked for the guests here not before last. Yeah, we had.
0: See? There you go.
1: Well, I was talking to Rick. Are you going to be cooking for the kids' camp in Texas?
0: Oh, that's right, Camp Bass.
2: We
0: that's
2: are.
0: Right.
1: That's, I'm looking
2: we
1: forward
2: are.
1: To that.
2: Yeah. And I think Sarge just met my buddy Delbert. Delbert was also cooking at Memphis in May with another team, and they won the whole thing at the Peach Riles. They were cooking ribs, and they won it all. I mean, Delbert knows what he's doing, too. So anybody that's going to be there at Camp Bass, they're going to be treated to some good food.
1: I'm looking forward to it.
0: Yeah,
1: I will be there.
0: There's some dates that changed on this, and we're lucky enough to have Rick on the other line. Yep. So after Slade and after our break, we're coming back. We're going to talk about Camp Bass. That's,
1: yeah.
0: That's something that, that every state should have.
1: Mm-hmm.
0: And they started it. I think it's gone on. Slade, am I mistaken by saying 20 years?
2: I'm not sure about that.
1: I know Rick.
2: It's been a while. I do know that.
1: Rick will know for sure.
0: Yeah. Yeah, he'll know. All right, Slade, we want people to get in that boat. I know, like you said, you're truthful. Everybody knows that I've got the best on this show. Trout fishing is a little tough, but, man, how about getting out there in that cool water when it's hot? So how do they book you up?
2: Oh, yeah. They can holler at me at 501-230-3190 or send me a message to Facebook at Slade Douglas. As far as the cabin right now, I'm booked. I've got a couple weekends in July. Everything else is booked right now. So
0: my God.
2: It's just that time of year. But there's dates during the week, if anyone wants to stay during the week. And we're in the process of working on the house next door to me. We're fixing to turn it into an Airbnb, too, so we'll have two.
0: Okay.
1: There you go.
2: It might be a little bit before we get this ready.
0: Listen, I know you said you're booked till July. Folks, I want you out there in July and August.
1: Mm-hmm.
0: It is 100 degrees.
1: In the cool water.
0: But it's cool down there, Little Red.
2: Oh, yeah,
0: it's
2: great.
0: It's great, isn't it?
2: It is great.
0: Well,
2: we sat down on the dock last night, and I couldn't believe how much cooler it was down there.
0: Oh, you can't beat it, Slade. Listen, I'm glad you're part of this show, and I can't wait to see you at Camp Bass, brother. Hey, thank you very much.
2: All right, thank y'all.
0: We do have to go on break. We do have Rick Carter. He's going to talk Camp Bass and what's going on at Fork. And Travis, who is pushing a tournament. What do you got?
1: Let's go to Lake Chico right now. The crappie are really biting right now. Go up in Conley Bayou. They're biting on minnows and jigs. The bass right now, they're on spinnerbaits and square bills around the cypress trees. The catfish are on those same cypress trees. You can catch them on minnows anywhere on the cypress knees, anywhere from 2 to 4 foot of water.
0: 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Fish in Arkansas. Going to prison.
3: The Pigskin Preacher, bringing you the word. Calvin Coolidge was the president who spoke fewer words than any other. These words of his are worth quoting. Nothing in this world can take the place of perseverance. Talent will not. Nothing is more common than unsuccessful men with talent. Genius will not. Unrewarded genius is almost a proverb. Education will not. The world is full of educated derelicts. Persistence and determination alone are omnipotent. The slogan, "Press On," has solved and always will solve the problems of the human race. 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Doubleby's is here to help you as you persevere to get the job done. Doubleby's. 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
13: 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Here's Drop Shot.
1: Okay, here we go. For those of you who do not have your fishing license or don't plan on getting them right now, free fishing. Free fishing weekend is going to be June the 12th through June the 14th. So if you don't have your fishing license, hey, you're good to go during that weekend to go have a good time. But the main thing out of that, take a kid fishing with you.
0: Yeah, that's right. All right. Let's go to Texas.
1: Let's go.
14: Yes, our show is called Fishing Arkansas, but you know how Sarge talks all the time about slipping down to Lake Fork in East Texas. And our next guest helped Carolina Rig and Sassy Shad catch their personal best. Now it's time to put you on those same fish. This is the guy that can do it. It's time for Rick Carter on Fishing Arkansas.
0: Morning, Rick.
1: What's going on, Rick?
15: Hey, good morning, team. How y'all doing?
0: Oh, we rock and rolling. So listen, I want to make sure everybody gets treated equal. Do you guide at nighttime?
15: Man, we used to do a lot of night guiding on Fork, and I do very little of it right now. But yeah, we do some night fishing.
0: All right, we understand that there's a little insurance increase and things of that nature. But I had to ask. I wanted to make sure because you know, Rick, there's some folks out there that can't get in the sunlight. They want to go fishing. And, you know, we were trying to figure out who offers it.
1: That's right. Who can have those services?
15: Yeah, the insurance increase when you drive like an idiot at night.
0: Thank you.
15: You get out there at night, you take it easy, put in close to your fishing area, and go fishing.
0: Mm-hmm. There you go, folks. There you go.
1: And you should run at 70 across the water and you can barely see.
0: Yeah.
1: With the moonlight. That's not good.
0: All right, so there's a few things. We just got off the phone with Slade, and he is cooking at Camp Bass. Can you let everybody know the dates and what is Camp Bass?
15: Man, Camp Bass, a week-long youth camp, Lake Fork Marina, July 20 through 24. They stay a week right here at the marina with us, and I have 20 of the finest men and women that bring their boats and carry these kids out 3 days, and it's already set up. I was at a giant banquet last night for Fun and Son Marine out of Dallas-Fort Worth.
1: I saw it on Facebook.
15: And four of their kids in a tournament that's here right now are going to qualify to go to camp. And man, that was exciting. I've seen a few of the alumni from camp from past years that were grown up and now helping get the other youth out. That's just so cool to see that.
0: Mm-hmm. Yeah, I know folks would wish that everybody could come, but you can't. I mean, it's just not that. We don't have that many boats. We don't have that many rooms, but you do take how many?
15: We take 40 kids from across the country. I think last year we had 7 states represented. And you two guys were there. It's some of my older guys, it's their favorite week of the year, and it's right in July, and it's hot as Africa, and we still get out there and have a blast.
1: Mm-hmm.
0: Hey, the fish are biting.
1: Yep.
0: And it, you know, and you're right. It's daylight till lunch, and then the kids get to go do things.
1: Yep.
0: They get to go tour things, mm-hmm. Learn different classes. So it's not just, let's just go there and drop our kids.
1: Right, right.
0: Okay, there's a lot of good stuff going on, right, Rick?
15: You ain't lying. They get to go see how to make rods, go to Lake Fork Lure Company, and see how a big company mass produces plastic baits. They let them come right in and watch the machines put the baits out. It's a real learning procedure for them.
1: Mm-hmm.
15: Some of these kids have went back and started making baits themselves. A kid from New York is sending me crankbaits now.
1: Oh,
15: he's painting them, doing the whole deal.
1: Look out now.
15: I mean, this boy was a very smart young man, and he's really kicking it up north.
0: Well, that's good. And folks, we got great, great places around the world, but Lake Fork is legendary.
1: Yeah.
0: It's got the big fish. We all know this. Mm-hmm. I mean, I just got back, caught some hammers. Rick, how is the fishing, man? You sent me a picture yesterday. The hump is on fire.
15: Dude, right after y'all got through here, we had some weather kind of changed up, and something moved those big fish. I had Lynn and Mike, a brother and sister. She came from Arizona and him from Wisconsin, and they met in the middle here at Lake Fork, and she caught a double digit, Lynn did, the first morning about the third cast, and her brother was in a bind the rest of their trip. I mean, he was smoking the water. At the end of the first day, his wrist, he said, my wrist is shot. But, yeah, it's on right now. We're catching some five fish stringers up close to 40 pounds right now. You just be a little patient. The big fish running wolf packs, and if you hit them right, it's incredible on this lake.
1: Yeah, hold on.
0: That's right. Lake Fork Marina, you're going to have hotel, cabins, restaurant, a huge tackle shop. Rick Carter, if you book a trip with him, he'll meet you there. Mm-hmm. That way you get a room. You can slide over and get you a good toaster. I like a good toaster or a burrito.
1: Dinner, too. Lunch.
0: Dinner. Yeah. Yeah. Right, Rick?
15: Yes. Yeah, those folks from out of state, they couldn't believe they had some great food at the marina this week. And it was refreshing to have someone, the lady Lynn, she said, this lake is so beautiful from where she come from, a desert. and then we rolled up on, I asked her if she liked lizards, and she said, yes, I love lizards. Because I'm from the desert, I said, well, look at that big lizard on the bank. And it was a 14-foot alligator.
0: God.
15: And, man, the hair stood up on her head. She said, I don't like those kind of lizards there.
0: Yeah.
1: Don't want to kiss that one.
15: But it's been a great week out here, and I'm getting ready. Me and the missus heading to Lake Tawakoni just east of Fort. Going to put in a new area and do a little searching.
1: Okay.
15: But to all those Patriot families out there flying the flag, me and those two guys behind those mics right there, we love you.
1: Yes, sir.
0: All right. Thank you very much for that. We can't forget what tomorrow is, that's for sure.
1: Yes, sir.
0: Hey, Rick, real quick, we want to make sure we get folks in your boat, and this man is about to get us a new Phoenix, so that's going to be exciting. How do they book you, my friend?
15: Look at flwpro.com, a few pictures and history of it on there. And my phone number is 903-850-4007. And we've got some dates available in June. And we got some Fishing Arkansas fans wanting to fish about the half a month of March.
1: There you go.
0: That's right.
15: So we'll be here.
0: All right, Rick. Give Daff a hug, buddy, and I'll call you later. Thank you for your time.
1: Be good, Rick, and hello, Miss Daphne.
15: Thank y'all. Have a great day.
0: See you, buddy.
15: Good, sir.
0: All right, what do we got?
16: Well, we are due for a break, but Travis has been holding for 15
0: minutes.
16: Let's just
0: see about this tournament. Yeah. Hey, Travis, tell us what you got cooking.
1: What's going on, Travis?
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0: All right.
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1: of the show up.
0: Okay, there you go.
1: Come out and support that, y'all.
0: Yeah, you support. All right, buddy. Hey, thank you, Travis. Call next week.
1: Appreciate you, Travis.
17: Appreciate y'all.
0: See you, buddy.
1: Have a good one. All right, so let's have a fishing lake. Let's go to, we already said it's free fishing. Let's go to Lake Conway. Conway Nursery, take a kid fishing up there. The lake is stocked with bass, brim, crappie, catfish, everything. So take a kid fishing up there.
0: That is a good place. 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All right, stay with us. 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
2: Okay, if you got a buddy and y'all want to fish a tournament, there's going to be a tournament on June the 13th coming out of Spadra Bay. So if you got a buddy that want to fish a tournament, go check them out June 13th, Spadra Bay Park.
3: All right, I don't have a lot of time on this, but we know that our for some reason we don't cover this on news, safety for our ladies until something happens. Okay, so if we've been teaching this years ago, maybe the realtor wouldn't have got killed. Yeah. Now that she went and showed a house by herself. So I'm a firm believer that our news needs to do this once a week, but whatever. So that's why we do it here. Mm-hmm. And your daughter lives by herself. Mm-hmm. So anybody out there, here's some tips. Okay, the sergeant safety brief, and me being in the military and having all these girls in my family, I'm going to mention this. If they're in a home or apartment, here's some things to do. Lock it every time.
2: Every time.
3: Even if you go out and run the trash out, lock it.
2: Yep.
3: You don't know who sneaks in.
2: Mm-hmm.
3: Use your peephole or a camera.
2: Yep.
3: Okay? Don't open the door for maintenance.
2: Correct.
3: Unless they called you first.
2: Exactly.
3: Remember that.
2: Mm-hmm.
3: Know your exits, especially in an apartment.
2: Yep.
3: Have a plan.
2: Mm-hmm.
3: And dad, you're going to go there and you're going to teach him this.
2: Every time I go see my daughter, when I walk out the door, I stand there until she locks it.
3: Let's talk about some of these girls say, I want to walk. I want to jog. Walking around, getting around, head up, phone down.
2: Mm-hmm.
3: Trust your gut, ladies. If something's out of place, know it.
2: Yep.
3: And always, if you can, buddy sister, baby. Am I, huh?
2: I'm with you 100%. And I know a lot of people like to have their headphones on. And,
3: mm-hmm.
2: But, it's okay to have the music, but don't have it blasting to where you can't tell what's going on around you.
3: I've been doing this 13 years on this radio show, and I hope this helps. Some of these tips helps
2: mm-hmm.
3: because, I haven't heard anything. But remember, there's weirdos out there.
2: It is.
3: Okay?
2: Situation.
3: So if you got pepper spray, well, guess what? Just don't buy it. You need to practice with it.
2: Yep.
3: All right? Carry a pistol, You can carry one while you're jogging.
2: My kids know how to shoot pistols.
3: Don't overshare on social media, ladies.
2: Yes.
3: Your location, that you're living alone. Come on. Anyway, that's just a few. I don't have a lot of time to go over it, but you ought to know by now that I'm going to cover some stuff for our ladies, wives, daughters, cousins, aunts, moms, whatever.
2: Yeah.
3: That's just the way it is. Thank you. We had a great, great show, I thought.
2: Yes. Yeah, I think so, too.
3: I thank Eric James with I
2: Am
3: Archery. BB Arkansas, y'all go by there. It is an awesome place. Listen, we didn't know what it was at first. It was so big.
2: Mm-hmm.
3: We got 30 seconds. No Bill Vickery today, by the way.
2: Oh, no.
3: Everybody be safe. Remember, what is tomorrow?
2: Tomorrow's Memorial Day.
3: Day to mourn and honor our fallen comrades.
2: That's right.
3: Okay.
2: They gave their life.
3: We got 20 seconds. Thank you, everybody. Go Hogs. Todd, great song choices.
4: Thank you.
3: We are
2: out.
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8: Good news for San Antonio. I'm Chris Smith. Spurs coach Mitch Johnson says he expects injured guards De'Aaron Fox and Dylan Harper to both play in Game 4 of the West Final after both were game-time decisions ahead of the team's Game 3 loss to Oklahoma City. And ESPN's Tim McMahon says the injuries have been tough, especially on Victor Wembanyama.
9: De'Aaron Fox is clearly not 100%. He's playing through a high ankle sprain. Dylan Harper's playing through adductor soreness. He's clearly not 100%. As Miss Johnson said today, Victor Wembanyama creates a lot of the advantages, and then those Spurs guards throughout the course of the year have been great at exploiting them. That hasn't really happened in the series. Fox missed the first couple games. Harper wasn't the same player in Game 3, but there's no excuses.
8: Thunder guard Jalen Williams is questionable with soreness in his hamstring, while guard A.J. Mitchell ruled out because of a calf strain. The Thunder visit the Spurs with a 2-1 lead in the series. Coverage begins 7:30 p.m. Eastern right here on ESPN Radio. On Sunday Night Baseball, the Cubs host the Diamondbacks in an ALS showdown. Coverage begins 6:30 p.m. Eastern on ESPN Radio and the ESPN app. And according to a statement released by his family, Kyle Busch passed away after severe pneumonia progressed into sepsis, resulting in rapid and overwhelming complications. Austin Hill will replace Busch at the Coca-Cola 600 and drive the number 33 car after RCR retired Busch's number 8 until his 11-year-old son Brexton is old enough to race. All 39 drivers in the field will race with a black number 8 decal on their car to honor Busch.
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13: Myron Metcalf, Andre Snellens here on Matt Myron. Andre Snellens filling in for Matt Jones here on ESPN Radio. 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We are now joined by the great Ryan McGee, co-host of Marty and McGee, in one of the more challenging weeks in NASCAR history, and certainly one of the more challenging weeks in sports, where Kyle Busch died at the age of 41 following complications from a severe case of pneumonia. Today is the Coca-Cola 600, a big event in NASCAR. Ryan, I remember after Kobe died, guys on the sidelines in tears. I remember some guys couldn't even play, just couldn't bring themselves to get out there on the court after what had happened. How are these guys going to get out there on the track in a week like this? How are they going to pull this off?
12: You know, it's interesting because, and you mentioned in Kobe, Denny Hamlin this week, that was the comparison he made with Kyle Busch and Kobe. Same age, but a generational talent that, you know, maybe didn't have as many rings as some other guys, but certainly it was someone that influenced an entire generation of athletes in their sport. And to answer your question, this is what race car drivers do. And it sounds odd and it sounds weird and it's hard to explain to people, but, you know, you guys know this. I was covering NASCAR. I was covering all motorsports. I'm at the Indy 500 today. I was covering all motorsports in the late 90s and early 2000s. We were killing guys all the time. And, you know, when I felt weird about it was when it had happened so many times that we had a guy named Tony Roper was a truck series driver, and he got killed at Texas, and the next day at Talladega, nobody was talking about it. Like, they just went and raced. This is different than that. You know, the feeling now is, and Steve O'Donnell, the president of NASCAR, said it, was Kyle would be pissed off of us if we didn't run this race. And so that's the approach. And so you do it sad. I think about when they went to Rockingham, my hometown, the week after Dale Earnhardt died. And it didn't feel right, but it's just the way that they've always done it. And so the idea is you pay tribute to him by doing the thing that he loved the most and hopefully putting on a good show in a race that he loved as much as anyone.
14: So, Ryan, I heard you say just now, you know, when comparing him with Kobe, that they were both generational talents with maybe not as many rings as some of their competitors, compatriots. But one of the things I've been really learning a lot about Kyle Busch this week is how he had so many wins across so many different levels of racing. So I guess how unique is it for a driver to be so prolific across all the genres of racing?
12: Well, he won number nine all-time on the all-time wins list in the Cup Series. And then he's the all-time wins leader in the next two. NASCAR only has three national series. And in the next two national series, he won a week ago in the Truck Series. He has twice as many wins almost as anybody else in the history of that series. That series has existed since the mid-90s. And then in what we now call the O'Reilly Series, he's called the Busch Series nationwide, you know, Xfinity, whatever. He's the all-time wins leader in that, and his lead's almost as big. So at one point they had to make a rule. They put a restriction rule on the number of races, Truck Series and O'Reilly races that the Cup guys could win because Kyle was winning so many of them. It was making people mad. And so it's just all racers want to do is win trophies. Like they will tell you, the money's great. And the rings are great, and, you know, the perks are great, having a plane and beautiful wife and whatever else. At the end of the day, all they really want is trophies. And he won more trophies than anyone in the history of stock car racing, and no one will ever break that record, ever. And it was a privilege to watch it. But, you know, almost 240 wins in the three national series. No one's ever going to do that again. And it's just because he loved it. I was at Bristol Motor Speedway when he won the truck race on Friday, the O'Reilly race on Saturday, and the Cup race on Sunday, and he did it twice. And so no one else is going to do that again.
11: Ryan McGee joins us from Marty and McGee talking about the passing of Kyle Busch. You know what I appreciate, Ryan, and when you see your co-host, Marty Smith, give him a pat on the back because I think he's just been excellent all week. What I appreciate, and you have too, obviously, I appreciate the honesty this week about Kyle Busch because – you know, from what I've gathered, he seemed like the kind of guy who would tell you what he thought of you to your face. And and on some level, there were people who revered him, maybe feared him a little bit. Like, how was he viewed among his colleagues in NASCAR?
12: Well, I can tell you how he was viewed by me. I couldn't stand him. You know, he was so difficult to deal with. And there were times where he couldn't stand me. I've used this line a lot over the last couple of days, but it's the absolute truth. That, you know, Marty and I both, one of the very first conversations Kyle Busch questioned our relationship with our mother, you know, very loudly. And that's just kind of how he approached it. But then as the years went on, and I think this is the most important lesson about Kyle, we are allowed to evolve as human beings. And, you know, I'm sitting at the Indianapolis Motor Speedway getting ready for 500, and he made his NASCAR national debut at the age of 16. And it was just around the corner up here at Indianapolis Raceway Park. And I think about that kid. And then when he was at the height of his powers and winning championships and, you know, winning 7-8 races a year, he was such a pain in the butt to deal with as a media member. But then when he was good, he was so good. And then as he became older and he became a father and he became a husband, he became an advocate for women who were struggling with pregnancy because he and his wife, Samantha, had struggled with that. But he still kept the fire. Like, he figured out the balance, right? I mean, again, going back to Kobe, if you ever talk to Kobe, as smart a human being and as polite a human being as you would know, but he's also the guy that ran through his former teammate in the Olympics and stood over him to make sure he knew, you know, we're friends, but we ain't friends. And that's exactly who Kyle Busch was.
14: Yeah, I mean, everything that you were saying in that segment, I was just thinking the parallels between he and Kobe. Yeah. It's amazing parallels, and it's amazing tragedy, both gone too soon. But we want to lighten it up a little bit here, Ryan. And I want to ask you a little bit about this Weenie 500 this weekend.
12: All right, so we're esteemed sports journalists, right? And we all work on all these big stories, and you know you have stories that you work on for months, you know, and stories about people and hardship, and you know, maybe you change somebody's life through a story, and then I write this story about the Weenie 500, and it's the number one story on ESPN.com, and it's on the front page, and I'm on McAfee talking about it. But it is a marketer's dream, and I did write a big story about it. They did it a year ago, and it's the six Wienermobiles that Oscar Mayer has running around the country all year long, and they converge on Indianapolis, and it's a two-lap race. The fastest those things can go is 60 miles an hour, and talking to the Fox broadcast team, you know, that they're about to go do the Indy 500 right now, Townsend Bell and James Hinchcliffe and those guys, they said there is no greater danger zone as a broadcaster than spending, you know, 10 minutes calling the Weenie 500. And they are encouraging you to use as many weenie puns as you can. And I can tell you that they crossed the line at least a couple times on Friday. And Marty and I definitely crossed the line talking about it during our show on Saturday.
15: Well, it sounds like in that race, somebody's going to come up short. I don't know who it is.
12: No, that's it. No,
15: I don't know who it is, Ryan. But
12: I asked the Oscar Mayer people, I said, so can they run this race rain or shine? And like the head of marketing for Oscar Mayer looked at me and she said, listen, there's nothing faster than a wet wing. I was like, okay, thank you. That's what thank you for the quote.
15: Listen, now I'm just thinking of puns attached to it. I think that'll be the best part of it. He's Ryan McGee. Marty and McGee, we got about a minute left. Ryan, I know a guy in Indy, and I told him all of the events I've been to in sports. He said the Indy 500 is a bucket list item for any sports fan. Why is that, and what will we see today?
12: Well, it's called the greatest spectacle in racing, and that's what it is. And everything that you know about motorsports probably was invented here. Hell, the first Indy 500 in 1911, the guy that won the race, Ray Haroon, the first ever rearview mirror. I went and looked at it in the museum yesterday. I'm like, that's the first time anybody checked themselves out in the mirror. It was in this car. And so just the history of it and the spectacle of it, and, you know, it's down to the minute traditions, right? It's the Purdue marching band. It's the playing of taps. It's the marching in of the military. You know, it's Thunderbirds flyover. It just gives you chills. And the first time the words, you know, racers start your engines was spoken here. And now you get to recreate it for the 110th time. And it's just, whether you care a thing about auto racing or not, you have to come to this event because it's just, it is sensory overload. And those cars will blow your mind when they go by.
15: He is the great Ryan McGee of Marty and McGee. Thanks as always, brother.
12: Hey, appreciate y'all always.
15: That's Ryan McGee. Been doing an incredible job just on reporting on Kyle Busch and everything that's happening.
16: Mm-hmm.
15: A tragic week in the racing world. Coming up next, Sunday Headlines. 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
17: 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How will San Antonio respond in game 4?
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0: All right, we got my boy Cam, or is Rachel running it? Who's running it? Is Cam or Rachel doing it? Who's doing it?
3: It could be me. I can hop in.
0: All right, Cam, what we got for Sunday Headlines?
3: Now, I didn't know this till you brought this up today. And I could not stop laughing, but Ray J, he gets knocked out, man. What you got for me on that, Myron?
0: Well, let's make sure our listeners know who Ray J is. Ray J, he had a couple of songs. The brother of R&B singer Brandy. Once dated Kim Kardashian. That's all I'll say about that. But it's kind of become a dude who for 20 years has just been out there in reality TV and social media. And that's kind of what he does. And he was a part of this streaming event where these guys fought each other. He got knocked out by a dude named Super Hot Fire.
4: Yeah.
0: Is that right, Andre?
4: That is correct.
0: So they fought in MMA rules, and this guy Super Hot Fire knocked him out. I don't even know what to say, Andre. First off, you're 46, 47 if you're Ray J. Why are you fighting people?
4: Yeah.
0: And why are you fighting a dude named Super Hot Fire? It doesn't make any sense to me.
4: I mean, there are so many layers to this for someone who's been familiar with Ray J for a really long time. You described him in a very clinical way.
0: Yeah.
4: But he's kind of like, he's one of the first kind of influencers of today.
0: He is.
4: You know, mixed in the musical genre because he was introduced as Brandy's little brother.
0: Yep.
4: Brandy was a superstar. So for him to be the one that gets knocked out, he's on all types of reality shows that my wife watches sometimes. Yeah. He's known for his antics. For him to get knocked out by the dude, Super Hot Fire, some of y'all on the internet might know him for his memes, where he raps badly and then poses, and like his friends walk by holding their face like, ooh.
0: Yeah, he's a very popular meme.
4: Yeah, dude is who knocked Ray J out. And if the slow-mo of the knockout and like the gone look in Ray J's eyes, there was so much to that.
0: Yeah, I mean, Ray J looked like he thought it was over.
4: Yeah.
0: Like he thought it was... Like, he got hit, and he was like, what am I doing? Which,
4: right.
0: What are you doing at 46, 47, whatever he is? What else we got, Cam?
3: All right, now, I knew about this a little bit, but I was surprised with the, with the results. Lance Stephenson submits Michael Beasley. Now, I saw a video where Michael Beasley, I forgot what boxer he was talking to, but he was like, oh, I've only been training for a day.

0: Mm-hmm.
1: But it just didn't make a lot of sense to me how we ended up in this situation. What made me most upset about it was like, why do these dudes need money?
0: Yeah.
1: You know, like that was the part that probably bothered me more than anything was you had two guys who made a decent amount. Mm-hmm. I think both guys made somewhere around $35 million apiece.
0: Yeah, solidly eight figures.
1: In their NBA careers. And now you're in a position where you got whatever you made last night. That's the sad part to me. Two guys, this is what you got to do to get a check. I didn't like that part.
0: Yeah, no, I feel that. Like, because there's the spectacle angle, and there's the, you know, Lance Stephenson kind of made his career as an enforcer. You know, people remember him blowing in LeBron's ear. Michael Beasley was supposed to be the next, like, superstar. He was writing that Kevin Durant, Blake Griffin. It was, like, back-to-back-to-back years. But, yeah, you're right. You know, I think back to when Nate Robinson got knocked out by Jake Paul.
1: Yeah.
0: You know, and when you start seeing, like, these former NBA athletes that aren't trained boxers and or MMA guys, and they end up fighting anyway, and it's like, well, A, why are they doing it? And B, yeah, that's a little sad.
1: Yeah, I mean, that's a lot of money to be back in the, I don't know, fighting on YouTube for whatever they got paid. It's a little ridiculous. Okay, Cam, what else?
2: All right, Myron, my favorite college quarterback ever, Johnny Manziel. You said he won a fight yesterday?
1: he fought an influencer dude or some social media dude, too, on the same card, by the way. This is all on the same card on YouTube. Johnny Manziel, who looked like he has been training since Texas A&M. But he won a fight, too. I just don't understand. These guys are in their late 30s. 40, like, what are they doing? Yeah. Why are they fighting?
0: Yeah, I mean, like you mentioned earlier, there's the money aspect of it. But so if he actually trains and keeps fighting, is he no longer Johnny Football? Now he's what, Johnny MMA?
1: I think yesterday should be his last fight ever. You know, I just don't get it, man. But some of it was funny. Like Ray J getting knocked out. I mean, there was some comical aspect. I'm not supporting him getting knocked out, but it was still, you know, it was a viral moment. But these other guys made millions in football and basketball, and yet they're doing this. What else, Cam?
2: All right, Caitlin Clark, who is the grand marshal today for the Indy 500. The Fever and her, they have like a weird situation, her sitting out and the Fever getting in trouble for that, Myron. What you have on that?
1: Well, I mean, Caitlin Clark sat out a game, which is fine, but it didn't follow protocols. You have to, essentially a team has to say when a player is out at a certain time before a game. They didn't do that. She's out. No one knows why. Coach doesn't really explain it. And then later, Caitlin Clark says, I sat out because she said due to injuries, it was a mental strain. Here's my thing. Yes, she's a superstar. So, like, these conversations are going to happen no matter what. I still hate that we just can't get to the basketball with the WNBA. That no matter what happens, if it involves Caitlin Clark, if it involves anything attached to her, we just lose the spotlight to me on the incredible sport itself because everything she does becomes a lightning rod.
0: Yeah, front page news. And I just want to clarify on this point. Caitlin Clark sat out a game full stop. And then she's going to be the grand marshal for the Indy 500.
1: Yeah, not like she's the grand marshal to sit out a game.
0: Yeah, that's important.
1: Yeah.
3: I'm going to jump in here and do one more real quick because I think it is so cool. Okay. So there is a British racer. So we have the Indy 500 and the Coke 600 today.
1: Yep.
3: Catherine Legg is going to be the first woman to attempt to do the double. Now, if she is able to do it, not only is she the first woman, she's the second person ever to be able to complete it if she completes it.
0: Yeah.
3: 1,100 miles. What do you think?
1: I think it's incredible.
0: Yeah.
1: Because I believe the Coca-Cola 500 is in a place called Concord, North Carolina.
3: It's in Charlotte. It's right outside of Charlotte.
1: Okay, so it's in Charlotte and then Indy. So she's got to, you got to make that transition. The wear and tear in your body in these races, Andre, to be able to try to do two is just incredible. To do one is amazing. I hope she can get the second one done too.
0: Absolutely. Like the level of endurance and just kind of iron person status that will be required to pull this off is amazing. So yeah, you know, kudos to her. I hope she can do it.
1: I hear people say that, you know, if you're a race car driver, you're not necessarily an athlete. I've heard that from people.
0: Mm-hmm.
1: Do you know that race car drivers lose 10, 15, 20 pounds
0: in
1: every race? People have no idea the strength.

0: strain on your body. Coming up next, we're going to talk about the enhanced games and how the Spurs prepared to take the series back in OKC. We'll tell you on Matt and Myron.
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11: A crucial game four in the West Finals. I'm Chris Smith. The Thunder bench scored a franchise playoff record 76 points in their victory over the Spurs to take a 2-1 series lead. It was OKC's third straight game with 50 points off the bench, tied for the second longest streak by any team within a postseason. And Thunder coach Mark Dagnall says they won't focus on the advantage coming off the pine.
12: We just try to look at things through the lens of, like, our own strengths. We're not looking at anything relative to the opponent. You know, like, the last thing you want to do is assume that an opponent has a weakness that they don't have, you know. So we assume the opponent's always at their best, and we need to be at ours. And, you know, depth is a part of that, but it's not relative to San Antonio. It just needs to be one of our strengths that we rely on regardless of circumstance. And, you know, we've done a great job of that so far in the series.
11: The Thunder's 183 bench points are the fourth most by any team through the first three games of a series over that same span. On the injury front, Thunder guard Jalen Williams is questionable with soreness in his hamstring, while guard A.J. Mitchell has been ruled out because of a calf strain. On the flip side, Spurs coach Mitch Johnson says he expects injured guards De'Aaron Fox and Dylan Harper to both play. Coverage of Game 4 begins 7:30 p.m. Eastern right here on ESPN Radio. On the ice, the Golden Knights take their 2-0 series lead on the Avalanche in the West Finals back to Vegas. The puck drops 8 p.m. Eastern on ESPN and the ESPN app. In the W, Liberty guard Sabrina Ionescu plans to make her season debut against the Wings after being sidelined since the preseason with an ankle injury. New York has gone 3-2 through their first 5 games of the season under new head coach Chris DeMarco.
13: Hey, it's Evan Cohen. Coming up Monday, we'll continue to react to the NBA Conference Finals. Plus, has Joe Burrow put extra pressure on himself? It's Unsportsmanlike, 6 a.m. Eastern right here on ESPN Radio, ESPN2, and ESPNU.
0: This is Myron Metcalf here on Matt and Myron, joined by the great Andre Snellings, filling in for Matt Jones here on ESPN Radio. The ESPN app's here, Sexum Channel 80. 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We are now joined by my guy that I just saw in Minneapolis about a week ago, Michael Seawright, ESPN NBA writer, now joins the show. Michael Wright, what is going on with the Spurs and the performance we've seen the last couple of games? Will they bounce back in Game 4?
14: I guess what I could say about what's going on, I think the physicality and the grind of the playoffs is finally starting to take a toll on a young team that has never been here before. You know, and as of right now, they're a little banged up in the backcourt, and that makes it tough on everybody, because Mitch Johnson, the coach, he just said recently that, you know, Victor is the guy that, you know, he's the guy that builds all the advantages, but it's those three guys in the backcourt. You know, it's De'Aaron Fox, it's Stephon Castle, it's Dylan Harper. Those are the guys that help to exploit those advantages. But the problem is those guys are, except, you know, with the exception of Steph Castle, De'Aaron and Dylan are, they're a little banged up right now. And so that's an issue too. And then also, I think San Antonio is starting to realize that, hey, we are not as deep as we might have thought we were coming into the playoffs. And it's not that the Spurs lack in depth. It's just that Oklahoma City is, you know, a legit 13 players deep. Mm-hmm. So that's just those are some of the things I think the Spurs are starting to realize. But at the same time, it's not like they're gonna, you know, just pack it in and go home. They plan to try to get a one tonight here in San Antonio, because the worst thing that can happen is, you know, you go down 3-1. Going to Oklahoma City, that would be the worst thing that could happen to him.
15: So you mentioned De'Aaron and Dylan and their health concerns. They both played in the last game. They're not listed on the injury report for the next game. Right. But they clearly didn't look like themselves, even before Lou Dort fell into De'Aaron Fox's ankle. How healthy are they? And is there any chance they could get appreciably better in this series while still playing?
14: I would say they're not going to get any better. With De'Aaron, he's got a high right ankle sprain, and you saw him. I think you saw him in Minneapolis.
0: Yeah.
14: He hurt that thing in game 4, and he kind of gutted it out and played in games 5 and 6. And then it ended up being a situation where he kind of landed awkwardly, and bam, that was it. And in Dylan's case, you saw he only played 17 minutes in game 3. And I think that's because that adductor, even though they were like, oh, it's not that big a deal, he can still play, I think it was bothering him. And I think that's why he only played 17 minutes. And in those 17 minutes, he wasn't the dynamic player we're used to seeing. He wasn't like the second coming of Manu Ginobili. He's not attacking the basket and showing everybody that layup package. So I think that those are two big ones for him. And it's not even just what they do offensively as far as setting everybody else up. It's the ball pressure that they can put on guys defensively. And I think that's been a big part of what made the Spurs successful during the regular season when they went 3-1 against the Oklahoma City Thunder. So I don't think either one of them is going to get any better. As a matter of fact, Mitch Johnson said in De'Aaron Fox's case, he said it's not a situation where it's going to get better if he keeps playing. So this is just what they've got to they, – they've just got to fight their way through this.
0: He's Michael C. Wright, ESPN NBA writer, here joining Matt Meyer with myself, Meyer Metcalf, and Andre Snellings. Michael, we're seeing a lot about the Wimby fatigue factor. It's clear that he can't really come off the court if they're going to have a chance to win. How do you think he's handling just the wear and tear of this series?
14: Oh, it's taking a toll on him, for sure. I was at practice yesterday. Now, I don't want to get aggregated here, but I will say that all the guys were in their workout gear and they were, you know, coming out on the court taking shots. And Vic looked like he was in street clothes and he was leaving. And so I don't know if that was just to get as much treatment as he can going into tonight's game, but it's definitely taking a toll on him. But also, he's having trouble figuring out what Oklahoma City is doing to him, because on a night-to-night basis, he could be seeing Isaiah Hartenstein. He could be seeing Chet Holmgren. He could be seeing Alex Caruso, J-Dub when he was healthy. And so, the other Jalen Williams, he's seen both Jalen Williams through this series as, you know, guys guarding him. So he hasn't been able to figure out exactly what Oklahoma City is doing. And let's be real here, with Thunder, they've done a great job of just switching it up every game on Victor. And so he hasn't had a chance to get comfortable and adjust to it, you know, where he could kind of diagnose what's going on and kind of make the corrections. And I think that's going to be the case again tonight. I think they'll throw something totally different at him tonight, and he's going to have to figure that out.
15: Well, okay, so Wimby's got to figure it out, and Fox and Harper probably aren't going to get much healthier, which to me puts a lot of pressure on the third of their dynamic young backcourt, and that's, you know, Stephon Castle. In the first two games, he had some good moments, but he also had 20 turnovers. And in game three, he seemed a little bit more subdued. So how does he find a new level and break through against this swarming Thunder defense?
14: It's going to be tough for him, but he needs the help of those other two guys in the backcourt. And you saw in game three the turnover. I think he only, might have had only one turnover in that game. Mm-hmm. And that was because he kind of had a little relief because, throughout the playoffs, for instance, he had never been the primary ball handler on so many plays as he was, like, in games one and two. Like, those two games, he was handling the ball in 97 plays. That's more than any playoff game he had done up to that point. And so, yeah, that's why you saw the 20 turnovers. That 20 turnovers, that's the most in the postseason for one player in a two-game span in the tracking era. And it's because of partly fatigue. He's got the ball all game. And he said it himself. He said, you know, it's not really an excuse. He said, but fatigue has played a role in some of these turnovers. So just having those other two guys back gives him a lot of relief. You know, because De'Aaron, I mean, he had some turnovers in game three. But it took some of the pressure off of Steph. And that's just what he's going to need moving forward, is those other guys to step up and kind of take care of some of those ball handling duties. And then you also got to remember that on a night-to-night basis, Steph is going to get the toughest defensive assignment, and that's Shai Gilgeous-Alexander in this case. Mm-hmm. And so, you know, he's doing it on both ends of the floor, and it's taking up a lot of energy. And so that's why he needs the other guys' help. And let's also look at the benches, man. I mean, I want to say they've been outscored, San Antonio's bench has been outscored 183-64. That ain't going to get it done, man. And the thing is like, okay, we're talking about how thin the Spurs are in the backcourt. Well, Oklahoma City just rolled out four guards off the bench, and every one of them scored in double figures in these last two games. So that depth has just been really overwhelming for the Spurs.
0: He is the great Michael C. Wright, ESPN NBA writer. Michael, thank you as always for joining us.
14: All right, my guy.
0: Andre, this series has been fascinating.
15: Yeah.
0: Because it feels to me like a coaching masterpiece on OKC's part. Like, a lot of people are talking about the Hartenstein matchup on Wimby and kind of what that's doing to wear him down. To me, it's how they're taking him out of position defensively.
16: Mm-hmm.
0: You know, if he's helping ball side, all of a sudden these shooters are getting open looks. Chet Holmgren bringing him out to the perimeter. They're doing so much to essentially say, we're going to make sure Wimby isn't in the place to make this more complicated for us offensively. And they've succeeded. And now you get to the end of the game, and he's played 37, 38, 39 minutes. You're just seeing this almost like a strategic effort to make sure at the end of these games, Wimby is so tired that it's just hard for him to be this freak of nature that we know him to be.
15: Yeah, I mean, honestly, I thought Dagnall might have overthought the first game, right? Yeah. Because, you know, the Holmgren-Hartenstein combo is kind of their only hope in wearing down Wimby, because they have the two bigs. The Spurs really only play Wimby. You know what I'm saying? Like, because they don't have a true power forward. It's Wimby and four wings out there. So, you know, I thought it was smart to kind of go back to A, that physicality, and B, as you mentioned, moving him around on defense so that he's not in position to just, you know, block every shot and get every rebound. But, you know, I think that the Dylan Harper and De'Aaron Fox injuries,
0: that matters.
15: They're the biggest element of what we've seen in this series so far, because all season, the reason that the Spurs went 4-1 against the Thunder, I've been saying this, the Thunder's strength is they have like 10 dudes between 6'4 and 6'9 that can do everything on the basketball court, and they just run at teams in waves. Whereas the Spurs were one of the only teams in the NBA that seemed to be able to match that in their main rotations. But as we're seeing, they only maybe went 5 or 6 deep instead of 10 deep. And the two that are injured are the two point guards on the team. And so you have Stephon Castle trying to play point, which isn't him. And then you also have more pressure on Wimby because he has to create for himself as opposed to getting the ball in places where he likes to score. So like those two injuries to me are where this series turned.
0: Yeah, I mean, I agree 100%. Dylan Harper, De'Aaron Fox, that matters. I also think this is one of those games where, you know, if you lose game four and you're down 3-1, it's hard to imagine you coming back to win the series. So now you have to go big picture. To me, San Antonio would have to go into the offseason saying, what do we need to try to compete with a team like OKC, which is still very young, going forward? Coming up next, we're going to talk about, will OKC be able to become one of the first legacy teams in years, and also an odd event that's happening that you should know about. 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
17: 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The Thunder win their second in a row and take the 2-1 lead over the Spurs. How will San Antonio respond in game four?
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23: 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No more Mr. Nice Guy. 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

0: 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Thanks for joining me, Andre. Matt is gone.
1: Yes, sir.
0: So we're just kind of just doing our thing. They're playing, now they're playing like 1994 midnight radio to try to make us feel comfortable. Like they want us to feel
2: all
0: like,
2: right,
0: okay.
2: All right, no.
0: Got,
2: I'm not taking more shots. You complained when I played the Childress music, and now I'm playing the music you asked for, and you're saying I'm trying to make you more this is on you, Myron Metcalf.
0: No, Rachel, but you did say, I'm not trying to say back in your day, and then you kind of said it.
2: That was to make up for the shot you took at me earlier. So now you're
0: even.
2: Fired another one. Yeah,
0: nah, we're even.
2: Even.
0: We're
2: squared.
0: Even.
2: We're good.
0: We're even. I appreciate it, Rach. You're doing a great job. Before we get to OKC and this legacy conversation, early in the show, we were talking about something called the Enhanced Games. If you don't know about these games, individuals who are Olympic athletes, I mean, some of the greatest athletes in the world, have agreed to participate in these games where PEDs are legal. Now, a bunch of these guys have been flagged for PED use in the past. I don't believe that everyone participating was suddenly like, oh, I'm going to try steroids. A lot of these guys have a track record, if you look them up, where they've already used throughout their careers, and now there are no rules against it, which obviously there are health concerns and all types of stuff attached to that, but these games are happening. And I've been asking people, would you support a league that said, okay, we're going to try this in football, baseball, all these other sports? Because it does make me wonder if someone sees this, Andre, and goes, oh, wait a minute, can I get a bunch of private equity money to try to make this applicable to other sports? And if that happened, would people support it? I'm curious.
1: Yeah, I mean, it's a challenging thing, you know, because in sports nowadays, there is a sense and a justified one that there's probably a lot of PED use going on that just hasn't been caught. And because of that, a lot of viewers maybe have gotten jaded and feel like, well, you know what? They're all using anyway, so I'm not so concerned about PEDs from a fan perspective. And that's what this these enhancement games are trying to capitalize on. Like, if we put a product out there where we say, you know what, the guys can do whatever they want to do, we're not going to worry about the health concerns of it. We're just going to let them sign off on it and go out there and perform. Would people watch? And that's what they're betting on for tonight.
0: Well, and we've seen athletes who we knew were, I don't know if excessive is the right word. Excessive is the right word. Who lost their lives early.
1: Yeah.
0: As a result of PED use, right?
1: Yeah.
0: At the same time, there are a bunch of people who are still walking around today, or maybe the effects of it were more long-term. Kind of like, yes, there are some severe cases of guys who had concussions in the NFL, and that led to CTE, but there are a bunch of guys who maybe the effects weren't as severe. So I don't know if people consider maybe the health effects the way that they do in other things that people use to harm themselves. But these are individuals who've consented to do this. They're going to do it, and it wouldn't surprise me if someone said, let's try this in other sports. Early in the show, what I said was, hey, I do think there's a fascination if someone suddenly hits 100 home runs and people go, wow, and will they look the other way? I think a lot of us looked the other way in the 1990s when Sammy Sosa and McGuire and Barry Bonds were doing this. It wasn't like social media told us that steroid use was happening. We knew it. And it makes me wonder, Andre, if we're not headed to a world where all of these leagues say, here's a controlled program attached to, let's say, recovery-based PEDs, which is what Barry Bonds said he was using. He said he needed to recover, not to hit a baseball. And then the penalties maybe are so severe that going against that isn't worth it. I don't know, but I also think the enhanced games could be planting a seed for some folks to go, could this work in other sports? We have a doctor named Justin from New York on the line. Justin, would you support an enhanced games across other sports? Would you support anything like this? I imagine your answer, but you tell us.
3: Hey, unsurprisingly, this is the stupidest idea I have ever seen.
0: Yeah.
3: Eventually, someone is going to die, and the games will be canceled. But the interesting thing you haven't mentioned, you did mention PE, but the company that does the enhanced games went public on the stock exchange about 2 weeks ago. So to me, it sounds like a pump and dump. This is all just very suspicious.
0: Yeah, I appreciate the call. Yeah, I don't, you know, I don't know what the idea is going forward, or if this happens, what happens beyond here. These individuals are using something that's harmful, clearly. Right, Andre? Mm-hmm. Here's my point. I don't know that you need the enhanced games for these guys to do this. They were already doing it. Mm-hmm. So, like, these individuals who've already decided to take these steps, with or without the enhanced games, they were going to have to deal with the consequences of that. And if people embrace this, it wouldn't surprise me if whoever is running this thing could say, why not try this in other ventures? Why not try this and see if we can get a bunch of basketball players who might be interested, a bunch of football players? I don't think that's crazy, considering that they've already done something that a lot of people think is crazy.
1: Yeah, I mean, there's a lot of nuance to this, right? You know, because we're just calling it PEDs, but what counts as a PED, right? Because, you know, there's steroids, there's HGH, there's, you know, there are all types of things that are currently considered illegal. But I know, you know, when I was coming along, I had never heard of creatine, you know, in the 90s. And, you know, creatine was something that a lot of athletes were starting to use then because of the benefits that it had for being able to work out and recover. And it's not considered a performance-enhancing drug, even though it enhances performance, because it doesn't have those longer-term medical consequences, or at least not enough to cross that threshold. And so, you know, what the possibility of something like an HGH, there's a lot of research being done in it. What if it eventually gets to the point where the medicine is like, you know what, we feel like we have enough of a handle on this that it's no longer considered an illegal PED? That's maybe a way I could imagine some of these types of substances getting more openly available in sports leagues.
0: And that's my point. He's Andre Snell's. I think that was a great point. I remember when people started taking creatine, mm-hmm. and it was viewed as something that you shouldn't do. And now most athletes, I would say, probably at the highest levels are using it. So they released the statistics on what people are doing in the enhanced games, what they're using. Mm-hmm. The bulk of the individuals in terms of what PED they're using is EPO. Mm-hmm. What is EPO? It's what Lance Armstrong
1: was taking
0: in the Tour de France. It is a PED that essentially helps you in terms of your stamina and endurance, as I understand it. So that apparently is the drug of choice, the PED of choice with these athletes. And that steroids was actually, there was the lowest number of people taking steroids. So again, I think you said something that's important. We don't know where technology is going to go and what the world will look like in 20, 30 years, and things that we say, I can't believe anyone was ever allowed to use this today. There may be technology that says, well, actually, you can use some of this, and maybe people decide to co-sign that. Ace from Indiana, what say you? We got about 30 seconds.
4: Sorry.
0: Ace, now you got 10 seconds. 9, 8, 7. Oh, you missed the countdown, Ace. Called us from a BlackBerry. You know, you got to call us, got to put more minutes on your phone. You remember you had to do that, Andre?
1: Oh, yeah.
0: We had to put minutes on your phone. These kids don't know anything about that.
1: You couldn't call till
0: coming up next, we will speak to someone who will be on the call for Thunder Spurs tonight. This is Matt Myron on ESPN Radio. And, of course, the one and only ESPN app.
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9: Calvin Coolidge was the president who spoke fewer words than any other. These words of his are worth quoting.
11: This is SportsCenter.
12: San Antonio looks to rebound in Game 4. I'm Chris Smith. The Spurs have lost consecutive games against the Thunder for the first time in a single season since 2023-2024. But Spurs coach Mitch Johnson says depth hasn't been the reason they trail OKC in this series 2-1.
13: I think our depth is right there with theirs. I think that they have more guys that have been in this spot before, as it's been very well noted in terms of the experience. And so some of those adjustments or evolutions, whether that's individually where your puzzle piece can change because maybe this person's out or not, or it's just how you're being guarded. This is the first for us, and we're doing it against the defending champs who've been here before, and they're a hell of a matchup.
12: Johnson also says he expects injured guards De'Andre Fox and Dylan Harper to both play. On the flip side, Thunder guard A.J. Mitchell has been ruled out because of a calf strain, while guard Jalen Williams questionable with soreness in his hamstring. Coverage of Game 4 begins 7:30 p.m. Eastern right here on ESPN Radio. And after the Golden Knights snapped their 26th comeback win this season, tied for the second most in a single season in franchise history, they take their 2-0 series lead on the Avalanche back to Vegas. Puck drops 8 p.m. Eastern on ESPN and the ESPN app. And more than 10 years after his last NFL game, former Heisman Trophy winner Johnny Manziel dominated influencer Bob Menary in his MMA debut. But he probably won't fight again, saying this was good enough for one time after he flashed a victory celebration following the first round stoppage.
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0: That's foreign, right?
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0: Myron Metcalf, no Matt Jones today, Andre Snellings. This is what I'm talking about, Rachel.
1: About to say.
0: The little Wu-Tang clan. 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Mark, this has been a fascinating series. I think we saw game one, and it looked like Wemby had turned into Wilt Chamberlain and wouldn't be stopped going forward. What changed in games two and three for OKC?
17: I think a couple of things. Good morning, Myron and Andre. Hope you guys are well. I think a couple of things. Obviously, OKC has been extremely physical with Wemby. You look at the tracking of where Wemby's making the catch, and I think it was 5 feet from the basket in game one, and it's been closer to 13 to 14 to 15 feet in the last two games. So he hasn't been able, you know, to have those easy catch turn and those 20-foot arm long slam dunks. That's one thing. And then I think the second and the close part is the non-Wemby minutes have been glaringly more disappointing for San Antonio. When Wemby is off the floor and, you know, he can't play all 48, you know, they've been it was a minus nine in 19 minutes the other day. So that and the bench, the Oklahoma City bench, where you can lose one Jalen Williams, bring in another Jalen Williams, and he hits 5 3-pointers. OKC is so deep, and that's what San Antonio's run against. And the injuries have mounted as well. Two of the three guards for the Spurs are dealing with injuries. So those are kind of give you four there for what's been different since the double overtime win for the Spurs.
1: All right, Kesty, let's stay there. You mentioned the injuries in the Spurs backcourt, De'Aaron Fox and Dylan Harper. Now, both of them played technically last game, and technically neither one are on the injury report, but they clearly weren't themselves in the last game. And we talked to Michael C. Wright earlier, and he opined that he didn't think they would get appreciably better while still playing in this series. So how do the Spurs overcome that? Because their injury has clearly played a part in how the Spurs have looked these last two games.
17: Yeah, no, Michael's all over it. I mean, you look at Dylan Harper, and he didn't look to have any of that same burst he's had throughout the postseason, throughout the entirety of the season, and after game one. De'Aaron Fox is a warrior out there playing with a high ankle sprain. You know, anybody who's either played with it or has followed sports long enough knows that's a long-term injury, and, you know, he had a player land on it in game three, and that certainly couldn't have helped. It's going to be other guys who are going to have to step up. They're going to have to go OKC on them. Somebody other than Devin Vassell. You know what you can get from Wemby. You know, can Wemby harness something, you know, that we haven't seen yet from him? I mean, he's so spectacular and he's so young, and, you know, he's going to do things that we haven't seen before, but can he almost will himself to do more? And sometimes trying to do more doesn't work out, and may not work out against an OKC team that takes so full advantage of mistakes. Turnovers fuel their offense. But it's got to be guys off the bench. Luke Kornet, who's been terrific since coming over, signing to be Wemby's backup. He has not had a good postseason in this series. Keldon Johnson, who's the sixth man of the year, has really struggled in this series. So they're going to have to get some other guys that are going to have to help out. You got to hope maybe Dylan Harper has a little something extra than we saw after 48 hours, and we'll see what De'Aaron Fox looks like. But they are compromised. There's no doubt about it, and it doesn't help that you're playing every other day in this series.
0: Joined by the great Mark Kestershire, ESPN Radio play-by-play analyst. Mark, San Antonio goes up 15-0 in game three, and then I believe it was a 32-16 run after that. OKC takes the 32-31 lead, I think, on a Cason Wallace three. How did that kind of take the life out of that arena? And how important was that for OKC to kind of steal the momentum?
17: Yeah, it was huge, Myron. The place was rocking. You know, I've been down here in San Antonio a number of times through different eras. And when that building, you know, starts to shake and the fan base here has fallen in love with the Spurs all over again. And why not? You know, everybody loves Victor Wembanyama and the cast that they've built around them. You know, they were sensing something really special at 15-0. And why not? And the guy I work with, PJ Carlissimo, has been around basketball forever. One of his great sayings is always, I hate that early lead. In the NBA, the early lead never really means anything. And it was Oklahoma City just chipping away. Wemby went out of the game. I think it was 17-4. So it's not like they had completely blown the 15-point lead. And then that turnaround that you talked about happened with the second team on the bench. And they just could never get it back. You know, OKC was just relentless, whether it was Alex Caruso coming off the bench, Jared McCain, who they picked up for draft picks, you know, at the February deadline. We mentioned the other Jalen Williams. Jalen Williams, Arkansas, the bigger Jalen Williams, the non-all-star Jalen Williams, played like an all-star. And you mentioned Cason Wallace, who could end up being a starter today. We'll see, depending on the injuries. And, you know, Isaiah Joe doesn't even play for this team right now because of all the depth. And he could probably roll out there and hit 5 or 6 three-pointers. So it just took the starch out of the building. Every time San Antonio felt like it was going to make a comeback, you know, get it to 9, get it into single digits, they never really got any closer.
1: So, Kesty, before we let you go, I wanted to ask you about Shai Gilgeous-Alexander. I feel like he's kind of the elephant in the room because in game one, you know, Shai had just won his MVP award and Wemby just went wild. He turned into Wilt Chamberlain. But in the two games since, all Shai's done is quietly go 30-10, you know, leads his team in plus minus. We talk a lot about the depth of the Thunder and the coaching changes and all of those things. But how is Shai able to just handle his business and stay under the radar while playing as well as anybody in the world?
17: Andre, I think to me, one of the beautiful parts of Shai's game is his consistency within it and a high bar of consistency to the point he's won 2 MVPs. I thought the Spurs did a nice job, you know, doubling him, picking him up in the backcourt in game one and frustrating him, not letting him get to his spots. And then it seemed like the self-adjustment or maybe something OKC, you know, worked hard on was, you know, making sure that he passed out of those doubles. And then when he did in games 2 and 3, I don't have the numbers in front of me, but the bench must be outscoring San Antonio by about 40 or 50 points a game the last 2 games. They're hitting every shot, it feels like, when he passes out of those doubles. And so, you know, just that calmness, that consistency. He was able to get to his spots better the last 2 games and hit those mid-range jumpers. So I think, you know, to me, he made the adjustment. The team made the adjustment, but it's just the fact that he's the same guy every day that rolls out. You know he's going to get at least 20 points, even if he's struggling. And most nights he might get 30 points. It's fun to watch. It's got to be frustrating to play against him. I know it's certainly frustrating for fan bases to watch him. But that's why he's, you know, arguably the best player, and I guess by right of winning 2 straight MVPs, the best player in the NBA.
0: Mark Kestenser, ESPN Radio play-by-play analyst. Mark, I cannot wait to hear the call tonight. Thanks, as always, for joining the show.
17: We look forward to it tonight, and have a great show today. Thanks for having me on.
0: Thanks a lot. That is Mark Kestenser, ESPN Radio play-by-play voice on so many epic events. I had a chance, Andre, some years ago, almost a decade ago, I get a call from ESPN Radio.
1: Mm-hmm.
0: And they're like, hey, our analyst for this college basketball game is sick. Can you maybe fill in? They were like, you're on the list, like the wait list. You're right on don't make any plans, but you're just make sure that you're potentially available.
1: Mm-hmm.
0: I didn't think anything of it. And then, like, an hour later, they're like, you're in. I'd never called a game. I'd never been a part of a broadcast like that. And it was with Kesty. And I get to the arena. It was actually Minnesota versus Michigan State college basketball. And I'm like, Kesty, I've never done this. This is ridiculous. I don't know what I'm supposed to do. I hope I'm not terrible. He's like, nah, relax, man. You're going to be great. And he just kind of guided me through the whole show. So I always have, you know, you think about those people who gave you a push in your career and gave you kind of that support when you needed it. For me, you can never say anything wrong about Mark Kestenscher and around me because, man, that dude carried me in my first ever event here at ESPN Radio on a broadcast, and I cannot thank him enough for that, man. That was such a cool moment that he didn't let me fail in something that was way out of my league at the time.
1: Yeah, no, I feel that, and I appreciate what you're saying and how you remember those people. For me, the first radio show that I ever did, full-length radio show that I did for ESPN, was Best Week Ever with Courtney Cronin.
0: Nice.
1: And it was the same situation. I was on there like, I don't know what button to push. I don't know what to say when. And she carried me through it. So I always appreciate her for that.
0: Yeah, no, it's some good people, man, in this business. There's some good people in Oklahoma City. And there are a whole lot of people, though, who don't like the way that they play. Do you think OKC has an appealing style? That's next on Matt Myron on ESPN Radio and the ESPN app.
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0: 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My man Andre Snellings filling in for Matt Jones. I love the Outkast flavor.
1: Right. And Rachel paid it off, right? Because she also did Wu-Tang earlier.
0: She did
1: this
0: Wu-Tang.
1: One is both. This was Outkast and
0: giving
1: Wu-Tang.
0: Giving us a lot.
2: I just know that Dre loves Outkast. So whenever I'm with Dre, I try to play a lot of Outkast.
0: I love Outkast. I had a really bad experience at an Outkast concert years ago.
1: Uh-oh. Is this a story?
0: It might be a story. So it started my beef with Al Harrington, who I've never liked and actually will never support in anything in life. So my buddy and I were reading, there were no social media. So if you knew basketball, you had to read Slam Magazine. You had to be like a real sports dude. And I was, and we were. We get to an Outkast concert in Milwaukee, Wisconsin, see 2 6-foot-8 Giants in the back.
1: Mm-hmm.
0: We're like, whoa, that's Jalen Rose and Al Harrington, who just been drafted by the Pacers. You didn't know a dude. He was out of high school. No one knew him except the sports guys like us.
1: Mm-hmm.
0: I walk up to Al Harrington. I'm like, yo, what's up, man? We love you. And he was like, don't touch me.
1: Oh, snap.
0: And I was like, what? He's like, don't touch me. I was like, bro, we're just fans just trying to be cool. Jalen Rose was like, man, dude, don't worry about that. These guys are cool. He dapped us up. He was so cool. So I've always held Jalen Rose in high esteem because of that moment.
1: Mm-hmm.
0: And Al Harrington, I would go to games just to boo him.
1: I mean,
0: from that moment.
1: Homie was like 18, though, right? You know what I'm saying? Maybe
0: we were the same age. We were about the same age.
1: Oh, okay.
0: But I spent many games in Milwaukee from that point booing Al Harrington whenever mm-hmm. he would come to Milwaukee because of that moment. Now, I also got kicked out of that concert. I won't say why. Nothing like.
1: I think I want to know why.
0: No, nothing like violent or anything like that. But we got kicked out of the concert. We snuck back in to the concert. And then a fight broke out. Nothing to do with me or my friends. Outkast gets on stage and they're like, hey, y'all, if you don't stop fighting, we're not going to play another song. They played one song. And the fight keeps going. One song, 12 minutes in, Outkast leaves the stage.
1: Wow.
0: So I've only seen a 12-minute Outkast show, one song, and then they left because there was a fight. I'd gotten kicked out, but that wasn't the biggest thing. Al Harrington was not very nice to me, and I spent many years. I don't know that I'm over it. I saw Al Harrington at the McDonald's All-American game a couple weeks ago. And I was like, do I bring it up now, Andre?
1: Beef.
0: Is it too late? Like, what's too long for beef? You know, when do you have to drop a grudge? How many years do you get?
1: I mean, it depends on the level of the beef. Like, I don't know if that would have fit Biggie Smalls' definition of what beef is. You
0: yes,
1: know?
0: Yeah. I don't know if it's that version. But how long can you? I think you get a good 5 years to hold on to a grudge against someone that's done you wrong. I think you get a 5-year, and then after that, you kind of got to start letting it go.
1: Right.
3: Hey, Rachel just made a valid point, and I agree. I think it depends on the grudge. I say a good 10 years, a decade. A decade.
0: Yeah. Yeah, I mean, 10 years, that's a long.
3: Hey, man, if somebody
0: if someone's done you really, really wrong, I mean, that can be a lifetime. But I mean, if you've just, someone's crossed you. And things didn't go up. Like me and Al Harrington, he doesn't know we had a beef.
1: I was going to say.
0: But we did.
1: So, like, I feel like in this scenario, especially because you ended up in the sports world, I don't know if there's a time limit, but it feels like if y'all were ever in a conversation, that you could bring it up. Be like, man, you know how you did me the first time. And it don't have to be anger. Y'all can maybe even laugh about it.
0: Nah, I'm not.

0: way for me as I tried to like shake his hand. That was a good 20 years for me.
1: Yeah.
0: And I think it's very justified.
2: I mean, you just said, as you probably hear Cam laughing in the background, you just said you feel like a grudge is good for like 5 years. So you're saying this is 20 plus.
3: You're
2: so
3: saying is, this, three
2: is
3: decades.
2: This above a grudge?
0: Did,
2: like what? Like you said five.
0: I did say 20. Five.
3: This isn't a grudge anymore, dog. Right.
0: I did say five. This has been 20 plus years. And I would boo him deliberately when he came to town and I went to bus games. So you can, how about this? You get one 25-year grudge in your life. You got to pick the person.
2: All right, so you're going to let this go. I'm wearing the sound in 4 years because this is year 21. You're going to let this go.
0: I'm not there yet. But you get to pick one person to have a 25-year grudge with, Andre. I think you get one every other grudge 5 years or less. Is that fair?
3: No, I actually like that. I like that. That's a new rule we're going to set.
0: One 25-year grudge.
2: It's going to change. It's going to be 30 years in years when you're not ready to give this one up.
0: No, you get one 25-year grudge. Every other grudge, 5 years or less. Would you support that, Andre?
1: But what if somebody like wrongs you more after that? Like, can you exchange them? Can you say, okay, this is no longer my 25-year-old grudge. Now this one is.
0: Yeah, you got to drop the 25-year. You don't get two 25-year grudges. You got to drop that grudge because it's past the statute of limitations or whatever it is. And you got to replace that grudge with the 25, you got to say, I got a new 25-year grudge.
1: Okay, so you can have more than one 25-year grudge in your life. It just can't be at the same time.
0: Oh, yeah, you can exchange them like clothes at the store. You can do whatever you want. But you only get one at a time.
1: Okay.
0: So, you know, for me, I've been consistent. Al Harrington has been on that list for me. Every other grudge, you know, you get older, Andre. You're like, how mad do I want to be at this person?
1: Yeah.
0: You know, how upset do I? It's not worth it. Like, we got this whole generation, Andre, of people talk about haters.
1: Mm-hmm.
0: Do you really have that many? Is there really a chorus of people hating on you and trying to stop you? Or are you just imagining that? I'm not in that. But you do get one person who, and you got to decide within 6 months. You get a 6-month window to decide if that person is going to be a 25-year grudge candidate.
1: So you have to state it. You have to state it right away.
0: It has to be formal.
1: That this isn't going to be a short-term thing.
0: If your friends don't know about it, if your loved ones don't know about it,
1: 25 years.
0: Yeah, if your loved ones and friends don't know about it, it's not valid. It has to be formalized.
1: Okay.
0: This is your 25-year grudge. You've thought about it. But you got to, make sure it's the right person. For me, it was Al Harrington who, again, pulled his hand away, said, don't touch me at an Outkast concert when I was just a fan, just trying to be a fan. And shout out to Jalen Rose, who was great in the moment. But Al Harrington was still there for me.
1: You know, Jalen was the vet. You know, he'd been there before. You know, Al Harrington, I mean, you know, he's 18. He just got in here. Maybe he didn't know how to act yet. You know what I'm saying? That's what I'm saying. Y'all in your 40, you know, your old era now, maybe y'all could hash this out. You could let him know that he's been in the beef for 25 years. And maybe, you know, this could have a positive outcome.
0: Yeah, I want to be clear. Al Harrington has to take the first step, though.
1: Like but he don't know about it.
0: Well,
1: he take the first
0: he
1: step
0: should
1: he don't
0: though,
1: know about it.
0: He should know about it. He's got to make the call. Maybe, I'm not.
3: Let's get
0: I'm
3: Al Harrington.
0: I'm
3: the
0: not
3: show.
0: Coming to the table to solve a 25-year-old. You call me.
2: I'm gonna find his people. We're gonna settle this on the air.
0: If we've had beef for a long time, I'm not coming to the table to try to like. You call me.
1: We might be too strong of a word here.
0: I'm just saying.
1: You've had beef for 25.
0: I'm just saying. In general, in life, in general. If we have a long time grudge, Andre, you've got to call me. I'm not calling you. You got to call me and invite me to let's talk. I'm not willingly stopping a grudge. That's not my responsibility.
1: If you're the only one that knows it exists, it might be your responsibility.
0: I'll continue this with my therapist later this week. He is Andre Stellens, Amari Metcalf. Coming up next, is Jalen Brunson potentially the greatest Nick ever? We're going to tell you here on Matt and Myron.
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2: This is the Pigskin Preacher, bringing you the word. Calvin Coolidge was the president who spoke fewer words than any other. These words of his are worth quoting. Nothing in this world can take the place of perseverance. Talent will not. Nothing is more common than unsuccessful men with talent. Genius will not. Unrewarded genius is almost a proverb. Education will not. The world is full of educated derelicts. Persistence and determination alone are omnipotent. The slogan, "Press On," has solved and always will solve the problems of the human race. Amen, Cal. As you press on to accomplish your goals, come on into Doubleby's to grab a snack, a drink, or some gasoline for the journey. Doubleby's is here to help you as you persevere to get the job done. Doubleby's. It's where you gas it, grab it, and go. That's Doubleby's.
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8: Good news for San Antonio. I'm Chris Smith. Spurs coach Mitch Johnson says he expects injured guards De'Aaron Fox and Dylan Harper to both play in Game 4 of the West Final after both were game-time decisions ahead of the team's Game 3 loss to Oklahoma City. And ESPN's Tim McMahon says the injuries have been tough, especially on Victor Wembanyama.
9: De'Aaron Fox is clearly not 100%. You know, he's playing through a high ankle sprain. Dylan Harper's playing through adductor soreness. He's clearly not 100%. And as Miss Johnson said today, Victor Wembanyama creates a lot of the advantages, and then those Spurs guards throughout the course of the year have been great at exploiting them. That hasn't really happened in the series. Fox missed the first couple games. Harper wasn't the same player in Game 3, but there's no excuses.
8: Thunder guard Jalen Williams is questionable with soreness in his hamstring, while guard A.J. Mitchell has been ruled out because of a calf strain. The Thunder visit the Spurs with a 2-1 lead in the series. Coverage begins 7:30 p.m. Eastern right here on ESPN Radio. On Sunday Night Baseball, the Cubs host the Diamondbacks in an AL West showdown. Coverage begins 6:30 p.m. Eastern on ESPN Radio and the ESPN app. And according to a statement released by his family, Kyle Busch passed away after a severe pneumonia progressed into sepsis. Austin Hill will replace Busch at the Coca-Cola 600 and drive the number 33 car after RCR retired Busch's number 8 until his 11-year-old son Brexton is old enough to race. All 39 drivers in the field will race with a black number 8 decal on their car to honor Busch, the 2-time Cup Series champion that was 41 years old.
10: Michelle Smallman, and coming up Monday, Dak and the Cowboys, as well as Joe Burrow and the Bengals, they've been the darlings of the offseason, but I'll tell you if I'm buying any of the hype. It's Unsportsmanlike, 6 a.m. Eastern, right here on ESPN Radio, ESPN2, and ESPNU.

0: NAP channel 80, Sirius XM channel 80, presented by Progressive Insurance. Is this Justin Timberlake? Who is this? What is this? Who is this? Who's it, what song is it?
1: Lil Tecca. Lil Tecca. T-E-C-C-A. I just really like the
0: Lil
1: vibe
0: Tecca?
1: Of this. Yeah, I really like the vibe of this song, so.
0: What is Lil Tecca? What is Tecca?
2: I mean, Myron, we aging ourselves, but
0: Lil,
2: any of the new rappers is out in the last decade or so. I may or may not know who you are.
0: Lil Tecca.
1: It's the stage name of Tyler Justin Anthony Sharp, who is an American rapper from Queens.
0: Lil Tecca. Okay, yeah, that's nobody would want me to even know his music. Like, he's not catering. Mm-hmm. To me, something happened on the break, and I like to talk about the things that happen in the break and bring them to the people because I do think it's important. Cam, our producer, who's an incredible producer, we were having a conversation about concerts, and he said, "What did you say exactly, Cam? Can you tell us again?"
3: I've never been to a concert before.
0: Cam has never been to a concert. How old are you, Cam?
3: I just turned 28 a couple of weeks ago.
0: So in 28 years, you have never, and when you say concert, you mean buying a ticket, going to a venue?
3: Yeah. Buying a ticket, going to a venue. I've never done that.
0: Why not?
3: I just haven't. Like, I went to go see, like, growing up, I went to go see the Migos in concert. Obviously, we know that situation.
0: Yeah.
3: The closest thing I've gotten to a concert, probably my sophomore year in college, it was like this club in Savannah called Island Breeze. Lil Baby and Gunna performed there. And I was able to get on stage with them. That's the closest thing I've ever gotten to a concert.
0: Wait, listen. How'd you get on stage?
2: Right.
3: Basketball team. There was like basketball team come to the stage.
0: Okay.
3: I was like, okay, cool. Me and my buddies, we go up there. And that's before, you know, Lil Baby and Gunna kind of became big.
0: Before they got bigger, per se. But you've never purchased a ticket and gone to an actual concert.
3: Absolutely not.
0: Is this as wild as it is to me to you, Andre?
2: So it's interesting to me because the first concert I went to, I was 10. I think it was N.E. Heartbreak.
0: Okay.
2: You know, so it was New Edition.
0: Yeah.
2: Supposed to be Bobby Brown, I'll be sure. Bobby Brown didn't show up in Dayton that day.
0: Of course he didn't. Yep.
2: But, you know, like, but that was my first concert at 10. So I was going to concerts before I was of consenting age. Like, my parents took, my dad was the music guy. So, I grew up going to concerts. So, but I'm trying to kind of couch it in with what Rachel was talking about, or the Bruno Mars thing earlier.
0: Yeah.
2: Like, these days, concerts are so expensive.
0: It is.
2: And you know, 28, 29-year-olds, maybe, is this a generation of people that aren't going to as many concerts?
1: I mean, I've gone to concerts like you since I was like 9 or 10. Only my first one was the Jonas Brothers, because you've met me.
2: Yes.
1: Anyway, a couple months ago, I had to fly home to Charlotte for a concert because it was cheaper to buy two tickets there and flights than to come to Connecticut. So, like, I could see Cam not coming to a concert here. They're just like three times as expensive.
2: Yeah.
0: It is expensive. At the same time, you got to go to a concert. We got to get Cam to a concert. Like, you got to get to a concert. You got to.
2: At least once in your life.
0: Experience.
3: Man, I don't know who I would go like see in concert. I really don't know. Like, honestly, I don't know. I mean, I like Drake. I like Future. I don't know who I would go see in concert, though. I'm being honest. I bet
0: Lil Tecca would give you a ticket. What are his tickets? Probably not that much, right?
3: Nah.
0: It should happen. I think, too, maybe as you get older, like, I go to a lot of shows. My girlfriend and I go to a lot of shows because when you get, like, in your 30s and 40s, 50s, what else are you going to do? Like, we go to shows. It's a good time. You have fun. I think you gotta go to a concert. We got to get Cam to a concert. If you can get Cam to a concert, will you call us here at ESPN Radio, 888-729-3776, 888-SAY-ESPN. He's a young dude, so he's not going to go to some, you know, whatever fest, country. He's not into that. But we got to get this man to a concert. I tell you what's a concert. Watching Jalen Brunson probably feels like a concert, right? Because he's putting on a show. Did you see that transition, Andre?
2: I saw it.
0: Rachel, why wasn't there an applause sound there?
1: I was looking up concerts for Cam. I'm sorry. Hold on. I got to type it in. I don't have it ready.
0: Okay. I'll wait for it. Can you give it to me? All right.
2: Jeopardy music.
0: Yeah. Dun, take the applause sign. Is there an applause?
2: There we go.
0: Thank you. I mean, we went from Cam going to a concert, Jalen Brunson making it feel like a concert at Madison Square Garden because he puts on a show. Thank you. That's enough.
2: The extended standing ovation.
0: But you know what's interesting? Somebody told me, I think a couple years ago, maybe it was last year on this show, and I thought it was wild. I thought it didn't make sense, Andre. New Yorkers were calling in on a show I was in on, and they said, the face of New York sports is not Aaron Judge. It is Jalen Brunson.
2: Mm-hmm.
0: Now, this is before, obviously, this run. This is before the Eastern Conference Finals Game 7. They said Jalen Brunson is the guy. And to me, that team has had a lot of great players.
2: Mm-hmm.
0: I don't know that they've ever had a guard like this, especially if that guard, Andre, carries them to the NBA Finals.
2: Yeah, and so the obvious answer for a guard like this with the Knicks is Clyde Frazier, if you're old enough, because he was their best player when they won those two championships in 70 and 73. But yeah, Brunson, I feel like he's kind of in the right place at the right time, right? Because the Knicks are so starved for a contender because their team hasn't won a chip since the 70s. Yeah. They haven't been to the finals since the 90s. And they're just this super passionate fan base, whereas the Yankees, you know, the big team in town, the historic team in town, they have a whole bunch of championships. And in baseball, you know, there's a lineup of nine. And you know what I'm saying? Like, there have been kings of the city of New York that were baseball players. But it's been a while since you've had one that was a basketball player. And I think that's working to his advantage.
0: Well, and I think he embodies what New Yorkers believe they are, right? Which is, obviously, you got sort of the big celebrity row, the guys living in Manhattan or living in sort of a penthouse. That's the top 1%. That's not New York. A lot of New Yorkers are the guys commuting from all over the city. You're on a train for 2 hours to get to your job. Like, I've lived in New York. You got to be tough to live in New York. And Jalen Brunson epitomizes that. You look at him, Andre, and if we just went to a pickup game and we put all the NBA players out there and you didn't know anything about them,
2: mm-hmm.
0: he's not your first 25 picks.
2: Yeah.
0: He may not be even top 50 if it's just on looks.
2: Yeah.
0: 6'2", isn't built like a train, is a guy who looks like a normal dude in many ways. And yet here he is putting together one of the most fabulous performances that we've seen of a guy that size in recent NBA history. And I think New Yorkers really feel a connection to him in ways that maybe, do you feel as connected to a guy in Aaron Judge who's 6'8" and can hit a home run to the mountaintops? Maybe not as much. Did you feel as connected to a guy in Aaron Rodgers who obviously is playing for the Jets and is just more polarizing? Probably not. But Jalen Brunson, to me, feels like the perfect main character for the New York sports scene.
2: Yeah, he's an everyman. And the New Yorker can feel like, you know, I think of the scene in Spider-Man, like, you know, you mess with him, you mess with all of us. You know, like, I can see them getting behind a guy like Jalen Brunson.
0: All right, we have got a caller. We're trying to get Cam to a concert, and we were trying to petition people who are listening if they can help. Our producer Cam was 28, and he's never been to a concert. We have Beth on the phone. Beth, can you help us get our producer Cam to his first ever concert?
4: Hi, gentlemen. Thank you for taking my call. I hope you're having a great day.
0: You too.
4: I would love to start with, I can't believe he hasn't been to a concert at that age.
0: Yeah.
4: And let's go Knicks. But also, I have two tickets to the Weird Al concert at the Lake of the Ozarks, Missouri on June 12th.
0: Okay.
4: I don't think my husband's super jazzed about going with me, although he said he would go.
0: Okay.
4: But I would take Cam.
0: All right, Cam, that's, you know, Beth, thank you for the call. Cam, Weird Al Yankovic?
2: Yeah, I was going to ask, do you know who Weird Al is?
0: Yeah, no. Do you even know who that is?
3: No, not at all. Not at all.
0: Wow, how old are we, Andre?
2: Yeah, we aged ourselves.
3: I call y'all the OGs, man. We've discussed this already.
0: Yeah, but I want to be, I'm still Unk. I'm
2: right.
0: Not OG yet. Don't put me.
3: So you want to be Unk?
0: I think I am Unk. I think that's what people call me.
3: Okay, I thought you wanted OG over Unk.
0: OG sounds like
3: that's more respectful.
0: OG sounds like I'm wearing church shoes with no socks and I'm driving a Cadillac with a Kango hat. I'm not there yet. I will get there. Trust me. That day is coming and I actually can't wait where I just sit around and complain about everything. But I don't know that I'm OG. But Cam, the offer is there. I think you should maybe consider it.
2: So for the record, Weird Al Yankovic, he made his career on making fun of other people's music. You know, so
0: if I don't know if it's Cam's scene.
2: Yeah, if there was like a famous song, like Michael Jackson had I'm Bad,
0: yeah.
2: Weird Al had I'm Fat. You know, that's what he does.
0: Can I be honest, Andre?
2: What's up?
0: I didn't know he was still with us.
2: Yeah.
0: I didn't know. So kudos to I didn't know Weird Al was still.
1: He was just on the Late Show like 2 days ago.
0: I didn't know. I didn't know Weird Al was still with us. But Cam, you've had some offers. I think the woman said her husband wouldn't be jealous. I don't. She hasn't seen Cam. I mean,
2: right.
0: Cam's a good looking. Don't leave your girl around Cam. Is what Usher was talking about when he wrote the song. The NBA playoffs are on ESPN Radio. Catch Game 4 of the Western Conference as the Spurs host the Thunder. That's the Western Conference Finals. 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Is that supposed to be Gusto? I didn't know.
2: Gusto is.
1: Yes,
2: is
1: the Gusto. NBA postseason is sponsored by Gusto.
0: Presented by Gusto. I'd never heard of it, so this is a new one for me. I appreciate the calls, but we got to get to our last segment. Coming up next, as always, we're going to do Take Your Pick. 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

0: Metcalf, Andre Snellens here on Matt Myron. I think this is Weird Al. This is Weird Al Yankovic. I think it is, right?
1: Yes.
0: I can't believe Cam didn't even know who it was. Like that, like Andre, how old did you feel when Cam was basically like, I don't even know who Weird Al is?
2: Yeah, I mean, to be fair, like my memory of Weird Al was doing I'm Fat, and that was in like the 80s, right? So, you know, Cam was definitely not alive.
1: I just remember
2: when that
1: the drive-through one where they get stuck in the drive-through.
2: Mm-hmm.
1: That's my Weird Al.
0: You can't even do those songs anymore. That's the crazy thing. Is like some of these, like you just can't even do them the way that you could. Like they would get canceled. Like Weird Al probably would have been canceled. But, hey, there's a concert that Cam was invited to. We're trying to get him to his first ever show at 28 years old somehow. I don't know how that happened, but we're going to try to correct that. But we end the show, and I know people are calling. They're inviting Cam. Should we take one of these calls before Take Your Pick? All right, we're going to take one of them. Ben from Missouri, we're trying to get Cam to a concert. Do you have any way to help us do that?
3: Man, I got you, Cam.
0: Okay.
3: I got one of the hottest shows happening this summer in St. Louis, Missouri, on June the 19th at the Pageant. It features Stokely from Mint Condition.
0: Ooh.
3: And that one, that bad one, Kool Moe Dee. I call it the R&B and back hip-hop show.
0: Yeah. I love that. Appreciate that bit. Cam, you would have a good time. Have you been to St. Louis?
4: No, I've never been to St. Louis.
0: Man, I gotta ask,
2: do you know who Kool Moe Dee and Mint Condition
0: are? Do you know who
4: Kool Moe Dee
0: is? Yeah, that's
4: the other person I do not know.
2: Mint Condition?
4: No.
0: You don't know Kool Moe Dee?
2: No. Wait a minute, Pretty Brown Eyes?
0: You don't know any of that?
4: No, I have to hear a song.
2: Wow.
4: I have to hear a song.
0: Cam is basically telling us, Andre, that we are in his eyes. Oh, 77 years old.
2: Right.
0: No, I'm not.
1: Back in your day, Myron. Back in your day.
0: Amen. In his eyes.
2: I got memories of slow dancing to Pretty Brown Eyes.
4: Here's the one thing.
2: Like, that was a big part of
0: You think we were at the march with King, don't you?
4: No.
0: Now, you think we were front row.
4: No.
0: Tell us the dream, don't
4: with these
0: you?
4: Invitations, right?
0: Yes.
4: I'm off on Juneteenth now. That's a Friday. Now,
0: yeah.
4: Listen, a brother, you know, y'all invited me. You know, am I getting flown now? What we doing? You know, what's going on?
0: I don't think Ben. It sounds like Ben might give you a bus ticket.
4: Yeah, Ben might give you the Greyhound. I might have to get the Greyhound.
0: I don't know if you're getting any other combinations. You better get comfortable on that Greyhound.
4: Yeah, I might
0: let's do because it's time for Take Your Pick.
5: Take your pick.
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7: It's time to Take Your Pick with Matt and Myron.
0: All right, Ken, what do we got today that's happening in the world of sports?
4: Okay, these are all via DraftKings, but we'll start with the WNBA. The Mercury at the Dream. The Dream are -5.5 to take down the Mercury.
0: Start with you, Andre. What do you got?
2: I got the Dream. Since they traded for Angel Reese this offseason, I feel like they are legitimate championship contenders this year. And, you know, they're playing at home. I'll go ahead and get the points.
0: Yeah, I think Alyssa Thomas is still top two in assists, top three. I think she's right behind Caitlin Clark, which is just incredible. They're one of the most versatile players. But I do think the Dream upgraded. I love the fact that they just went, they're going for it.
2: Mm-hmm.
0: That they're chasing the championship, and they're not saying, let's create these windows. Let's go get it now. I think the Dream win this.
4: All right, on to our next game, Wings at Liberty. Today is Sabrina Ionescu's first game back to start the season. Liberty are -7.5 favorites against the Wings.
2: Yeah, so Ionescu's making her debut. Satu Sabali made her debut in their last game, and those are two key players for them. I think it's going to take them a little bit to get into form. You know, Paige Becker's in the Wings. I'm going to go ahead and take the 7.5.
0: I think the thing that should scare the WNBA is that I think the Liberty are the best team in the league right now, and they're not 100%. And they're still figuring things out. So there's so much room for them to grow. And I think today will just be another step toward that. It feels like Liberty Aces again is what we might end up seeing in the championship. Give me the Liberty.
4: All right, the team I will be betting on today via DraftKings, Mystics at Storm. Mystics -4.5.
2: Yeah, give me the Mystics. You know, they completed their rebuild really quickly, and they're playing some good basketball right now. So I'll go ahead and take them.
0: Yeah, I mean, Lauren Betts is starting to figure it out. You know, incredible college player. She's talked a lot on some podcasts this week about the transition from college to pro, which I think we ignore that a lot of times especially for power forwards and centers.
2: Yeah.
0: And how much time it takes them to kind of learn the difference at this level. But Lauren is starting to figure it out, and that's a big thing for the Mystics. Give me the Mystics to win on the road.
4: All right, the team with the second-best record, the Rays, yes, behind my Braves, at the Yankees. Our favorite, the Yankees are favorite today against the Rays, though.
2: So, for me, the Yankees have been in, like, a slump. Aaron Judge hasn't had a home run in quite a minute. And just the team in general is a little bit of a slump. They didn't play yesterday, got rained out. I'm going to go with the Rays at plus money. I think they might take this one.
0: Yeah, I mean, it's amazing. Like, you're used to, at this point, seeing an Aaron Judge home run highlight every night on SportsCenter. It hasn't happened in a while. I think the Rays are coming in hot, whereas the Yankees have kind of cooled off a little bit. Both great teams, but give me the Rays to win.
4: All right, we got the Dodgers at the Brewers, Myron's Brewers. Dodgers are favored to win today.
2: Yeah, you know what? They're not just favored. They're minus 171. They're almost 2-1. So, again, I'm going to go ahead and take the Brewers at plus money at home, and they've been playing pretty well lately, so I'll go with them.
0: The whole world should take the Brewers, not just because I'm from Milwaukee.
2: Yeah.
0: How can you vote for the man, which is what the Dodgers represent? Spending a bunch of money, that's their advantage, yet the Brewers are America's team. That is a hometown team. That is a small market team that has done it the right way. I think the Brewers win this, and I hope they win it all, because baseball needs, Andre, the Milwaukee Brewers to win the World Series and to make a statement for small market teams all over the world.
4: Well, that won't be happening. My Braves. Braves, best record in MLB. We'll go with that.
0: No, not over the Brewers. Give me the Brewers.
4: The game of the night, which we're all looking forward to, and you can hear it right here on ESPN Radio, Thunder at Spurs. The Spurs, favorite again for the second game in a row, minus 2.5.
2: This one is challenging. I'm going to pick the Spurs in part because I picked the Spurs to win this series, and if they don't win this game, I don't think there's a chance of that. And so, you know, I'm going to stay consistent. But those injuries to Dylan Harper and De'Aaron Fox, and the way that the Thunder are playing right now, you know, my head says the Thunder are probably going to win, but I'll at least take them with the points. So give me the Thunder at plus 2.5.
0: Yeah, this has been a series of extremes. I think in a lot of ways, Wemby goes for 41 in game one, carries the team to victory. Game three, OKC makes 45% of their threes, I think 83% of their free throws. So, what's more likely?
2: Mm-hmm.
0: Wemby has this incredible game again and carries the Spurs to victory, or OKC shoots the lights out and everybody just finds a way to get hot. I think it's probably somewhere in between those two games, and we saw that in game two, where I don't think either team was great, but OKC had the edge. I feel like, Andre, OKC will have the edge again tonight. I think they're saying, we're not going to let Wemby beat us, and I think there's a bunch of young guys who maybe aren't equipped to carry San Antonio to the finals just yet. He's my guy, Andre Snellings, Cam, Rachel, everybody involved. Really appreciate it here on Matt and Myron. Matt Jones, I assume, will be back. But Andre did an incredible job, as always, filling in. I thank you your time. Coming up next, Game Day with David Dennis Jr. and Gabe Neitzel. 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
7: 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How will San Antonio respond in game four?
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13: Hi, Van Dankin. The Oklahoma City Thunder can put themselves in the driver's seat in the Western Conference Finals. The Thunder and Spurs will play game four tonight in San Antonio. The defending champs holding a 2-1 series lead. San Antonio will try to send the series back to OKC even. You can hear tonight's game on ESPN Radio with our coverage tipping off at 7:30 Eastern. In the Eastern Conference, the Knicks are now one win away from their first trip to the finals since 1999. Down 3-0, Cleveland's James Harden says they have no choice but to move forward.
14: No excuses. We got a game plan. We got to execute our game plan a little bit better, and then we got to have the confidence and find out how to make some shots. We do that, then we give ourselves a chance.
13: Game four will be in Cleveland tomorrow night on ESPN Radio. The Stanley Cup playoffs continue tonight with Game 3 of the Western Conference Finals. The Golden Knights will look to take a commanding 3-0 lead over Colorado. It will face off in Vegas on ESPN just after 8 Eastern. We've also got Major League Baseball tonight on ESPN Radio. It'll be the Rangers hosting the Angels with our coverage getting underway at 6:30 Eastern. Already underway in the majors, third inning, Pirates on top of the Blue Jays 2-0. The Tigers and Orioles are scoreless as they play in the bottom of the second inning. Some injury news. The Rays have put right fielder Johnny DeLuca on the 10-day injured list. He's dealing with a right hamstring strain. Rays getting set to take on the Yankees at the bottom of the hour. Meanwhile, the Tigers have placed reliever Brent Herter on the 15-day injury list with a lumbar spine infection. ESPN Women's Lacrosse Final, Northwestern leading North Carolina 6-5.
15: 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Coming up Monday, we'll continue to react to the NBA Conference Finals. 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
17: 10 seconds to go. Pass to SGA on the wing. Going to drive on Castle to the basket. Lays it in for the tie. San Antonio has it. Down floor, Wemby. Going to go for the long three and the tie, and he hit it. He pulled up from 30 feet away. Wemby's tied the game. SGA drives, gives to Holmgren. Goes up strong and slams it on the baseline drive. Timeout, San Antonio. Castle on the drive. Glides in and throws it down.
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0: Jr. on Gabe Neitzel. Game Day, ESPN Radio, ESPN App, Sirius XM, Channel 80. We'll get more to this game later, David, but it feels like a pretty big one for the Spurs to make sure this thing evens up and they don't have to dig themselves out of the biggest hole that anybody's ever dug themselves out of, and that's 3-1 in an NBA series.
1: Yeah, this is the series for San Antonio. I mean, you already have to win, what, four out of your next five against OKC, which they have done. In the regular season, it's a little bit different now, but yeah, this is the series, I think.
0: Yeah, more on that in just a little bit here on Game Day, but that game starts tonight. Our coverage, 7:30 p.m. Eastern time here on ESPN Radio. 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
2: Brunson in the backcourt again will take his time before he brings it across with 1:50 on the game clock. Cavs fans heading for the exits. Brunson, an easy layup as the Cavs just gave up. Kenny Atkinson calls a timeout. The lead is 16, and the Knicks fans here at Rocket Arena are roaring.
0: Dave Pasch with the call on ESPN Radio. That was last night as the Knicks pull ahead 3-0 in the Eastern Conference Finals, 121-108, the final over the Cavs. Nobody has ever come back from that deficit, and the Knicks are hotter than hot. 10 in a row, and they tweeted this out earlier today. They're plus 225 in that 10-game. It's the best point differential in any 10-game stretch. Not just in NBA playoff history, in NBA history, full stop, period. Unbelievable run that the Knicks are on, and they're just one game away now from making the NBA Finals.
1: Spoiler alert, I think they're going to have the largest streak or largest point differential in an 11-game which is like what we saw from Cleveland last night was a team that's ready to stay home. They don't want to go back to New York. That last play, the sound that we heard, the Jalen Brunson layup wide open, Cleveland that quit playing, was indicative of everything we've seen from that Cavs team pretty much from 5 or so minutes left in the fourth quarter of game one. That's what we've seen.
0: Yeah, and for somebody as professional as Dave Pasch to call out a team that just gives up on a national call like that, it's pretty obvious to everybody what is going on. But there are still some people out there who think that this run that the Knicks are on, they're trying to diminish it a little bit because, well, in fairness, it's not like they've faced one of these top teams. The one seed was ousted before they faced him. They were supposed to face the two seed in the Boston Celtics before the 76ers took care of that. Here's Mike Brown, Knicks head coach, on if he thinks the Knicks' path through this postseason has been on the easier side out east.
3: No, not at all. This is hard. We're playing good teams. I said this before. We're playing a team right now that has four NBA All-Stars and two of the best shooters in the league on top of those four NBA All-Stars, and they have a fantastic coach in Kenny Atkinson. There's nothing easy about this. I got to give our guys credit, though. Our guys are trying to stay locked in and focus on the details. And I got to give my staff credit. My staff has been fantastic. All those guys, they've been freaking awesome. You know, we got to keep trying to stay locked in and see if we can get another win. It's just one game at a time, but there's nothing easy about this.
0: Now, David, are these the matchups I was hoping to see as a fan, as somebody who doesn't have a rooting interest? I would have liked to see Celtics-Knicks. That would have brought, but guess what? The Celtics weren't good enough to get it done. They had their opportunities. They didn't get it done against the 76ers. For the Knicks, you can only play who's in front of you. And to have, in the postseason, the biggest point differential in NBA history over 10 games, that just tells me more about how dominant the Knicks have been during this 10-game winning streak, more than who they're playing or whatever else you want to put qualifiers on for the Knicks.
1: Yeah, it would be different if they're eking through some of these series, and if you say, hey, they got it, you know, so if they play like an eighth seed or something, like you look at, but this happens every playoffs with the NBA, with the way these injuries are, everybody has run into luck, right? Look, Milwaukee, they played that Nets team. We talk about Kevin Durant in the toe. James Harden was injured. Kyrie Irving wasn't there. Like, we can go all the way down the line. The Celtics win the championship. The Nuggets have never, Jokic has never beaten a 51 team in the playoffs. Not that they weren't good enough to beat a 51 team, they just never played them. This is part of it. And the Knicks, I think you can erase all of that stuff. because they are blitzing these teams. I think it would be absolutely different if we were talking about, hey, this Cavs team is taking them to seven. We know that they're not as good as that Celtics team. Because also, at the beginning of the season, everybody thought it was going to be Knicks-Cavs. Like, this was going to be the second-best team in the East, regardless, when we were talking about Cleveland, and they are wiping the floor with them.
0: What do you think has been the biggest difference? Because that's what I'm trying to figure out with this Knicks team. After a roller coaster regular season, where they would win seven or eight games in a row, and then look as bad as they could possibly look and lose four games in a row, this is the most dominant 10-game stretch we have ever seen in terms of point differential in NBA history. How do you think they were able to kind of find this consistency when their entire season was defined by inconsistency?
1: So it's the Bruce Leroy theory, Gabe. Which okay. I don't know if you've seen Bruce Leroy.
0: I have not. So please inform me.
1: It's Bruce Leroy. It's when he's the main villain, right? Okay. Has his head underwater and he's saying, "Who's the master? Show enough, right?" And Bruce Leroy is on the brink of death. You get the flashback. You see all the things that happened before, and then he wakes up with the glow. The Knicks were down 2-1 against that Atlanta Hawks team, and they were in a crisis. They were in an absolute crisis where you look at you losing the first round with the expectations, everything is on the table for you. They saw their mortality, and what they decided to do is they said, we're going to just figure out how to win by any means. So we're going to put Karl Anthony Towns top of the key, and he's going to start dishing. That's going to get us the win there. That doesn't necessarily work with Philadelphia. Okay, we're going to go back to Brunson. We're going to go to pick and rolls. OG's going to do some things. The Cavs are going to take some things away. We're going to double Brunson. Fine. Brunson's going to find the open guy. I'm going to score 18 points and get 14 assists, right? Josh Hart, they dare me to shoot threes. I'm going to make threes. Like, this is a team with a coach. Got to give credit to a coach who was doing the things that Tibbs was not doing, which is saying, I'm going to see what is out there for me, what the other team is giving me, and I'm going to meet them there, and I'm going to have different options. This team just feels like they have an answer for everything that comes their way, and a lot of that came in that first round.
0: And now there's a really good chance, if they're able to close this series out on Memorial Day tomorrow, if they close this series out, they could get a extended break, kind of rest up before they play the Western Conference, which brings us to then the final thing, I guess, when it comes to the Knicks fans. Jalen Brunson talked about what he thinks it's like to be a Knicks fan in New York right now.
4: I mean, they're probably excited, rightfully so, but we have a job to do, and we have things that we need to focus on. So that's on them being them, but we have to be locked in and do what we do.
0: David, I'm old enough to remember what Knicks fans did last year when they just made the Eastern Conference Finals. Am I right to be a little scared of what's going to happen close it? Because I'm with you. They're closing this thing out tomorrow. It could be a 1-2-3 Cancun situation for the Cavs. So when they close this thing out tomorrow, what is New York? What is going to happen to that city?
1: It is going to be. Was last year the year where they chased Wendy down?
0: I think that was last year.
1: Look, when I was in MSG last time, people were yelling at me about the way that I was talking about the Knicks. I'm glad I'm nowhere near there. It is going.
0: Because they keep all the receipts.
1: They keep the receipts.
0: Every last one of them.
1: They know what's up. It is going to be pandemonium. We're already looking at, New York loves the Yankees. We know that, right? Mm-hmm. They love the other teams. To be in New York, everybody on that team is a made man right now. If you get to that finals, we're talking about build a statue. This has not happened this century, Gabe. This century, this has not happened. Last time the Knicks made it to the finals, we were Y2K proofing our computers. Like, that's what we're talking about here. And this is going to be pandemonium in New York no matter what happens for the next week and a half.
0: It is hard to understand, unless you've been there, and I have not been there for a Knicks game, but I've been there for the Big East tournament. Mm. I've been there on a Wednesday when Georgetown is playing, Providence, like both teams that are just bottom of the barrel Big East, and the Garden is like three quarters full.
1: Yeah.
0: Why are you people here for this game? This means nothing in the grand scheme. People in New York, they love basketball like nothing else.
1: Yeah.
0: So then when the Knicks, again, that transfers over to the Knicks, which is what leads to the craziness of what's presumably going to happen tomorrow. And by the way, I cannot imagine what would happen if the Knicks lose that game and then clinch game five inside the Garden. That could be,
1: it's going to be a party. It's going to be a party no matter what. They already had to cancel the watch parties because it was too crazy.
0: Think about how crazy that is. Sorry, we can't. You guys are gathering too. No, we can't have too many of you in one place. We gotta get rid of this watch party.
1: This is the city that has New Year's Eve. New Year's Rockin' Eve. And they said we can't have people watching these games outside of Madison Square Garden. That's what we're talking about here.
0: That's a great point. That is a very good point. The other side of this, not as fun, not as sunny for the Cleveland Cavaliers. Are they in need of a King's rescue? We dive into that. It's coming up next right here on Game Day, ESPN Radio and the ESPN app.
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15: He's just flat attacking James Harden. If he's isolated, he's going right at him.
16: I don't feel like we're overmatched.
17: I wouldn't be surprised if we did an investigation and we discovered that half the team had already made vacation reservation.
16: We have an opportunity to get one on Monday and then go back to New York and get one there and come back here. That's where the mindset is.
0: 0-163. That's what teams who have gone down 3-0 in an NBA series are Nobody has ever come back from that deficit, and that's where the Cleveland Cavaliers now find themselves after losing at home last night to the New York Knicks. It's Game Day, ESPN Radio, ESPN App, Sirius XM, Channel 80. Game Day presented by Progressive Insurance, along with David Dennis Jr. I'm Gabe Neitzel, and we heard it in the clip that we played about 15 minutes ago from Dave Pasch on ESPN Radio, talking about how on a layup in the fourth quarter, the Cavs basically gave up. Jalen Brunson gets to the rim, and basically the Cavs gave up. And I don't know where they turn from here, David, because the problem is they made the trade for James Harden. And there's only one word, if you're trading for James Harden in 2026, only one word to describe what you are, and that was desperate. The Cavs were absolutely desperate. That's why they made that move. And now they're one game away from their season ending. Yes, they made it to the Eastern Conference Finals, but they were desperate to get to an NBA Finals. And they are going to come up woefully short in this series of that. And I just don't know where the Cavs turn from here. Harden's got the player option. Who knows what's going to happen with that? They don't have a ton of assets left because of some of the other trades that they have now made. I don't know where the Cavs turn after the comeback that the Knicks had in game one, and now the effort that's been out there the last two games.
1: Yeah, it's amazing what three games can do to a franchise, right? You get there against the Knicks, and you say, all right, we have done pretty much what we thought what our goal was. We got to the Eastern Conference Finals with a chance to make it to the finals, right? That's what you want to do if you're a Cleveland. And if this is a six-game series, seven-game series, and you lose, I think it's okay. You can just run this thing back. Mm-hmm. But when you look at the totality of these playoffs, having Toronto take you to seven because you can't win one on the road, looking lost at times against Detroit, with losing the first two games, all the turnovers, stinking the bed with what is an abysmal, embarrassing coaching job, James Harden just looking like he can't defend anybody for most of this time, and the lack of just superstar play from this Cleveland team that's supposed to be chock full of superstars. Like, I know Mike Brown said they got four all-stars, but they don't have four superstars right there. And there needs to be something. I would not be surprised if Kenny Atkinson, there's some people take a real long, hard look at a guy like him and say, can this dude get us over the hump, especially after giving what happened in game one? And I think the only really other option you're going to make a move is figure out what to do with Evan Mobley. Is this dude your franchise player or one of the franchise cornerstones, or is he not? And he has not really played like a guy that you could build your franchise around. Like, you, I'm sure you've heard it, Gabe, last year, Mobley for Giannis, straight up, would Cleveland say no? And people in Cleveland were saying, no, we believe in Mobley so much. They are not singing that tune right now.
0: Shout out to ESPN Radio's Emmett Golden. He was the one leading that charge.
1: Didn't want to single him out. You threw my man Emmett Golden under the bus.
0: I'm throwing Emmett under the bus.
1: He kind of does.
0: Here in Milwaukee, who's got to defend Giannis? Like, what are you talking about? Well, Mobley could be Giannis. I don't know about that.
1: Yeah.
0: I don't know about that. But again, that's now what they have to decide. What do you do here? Because you are already desperate. Are you desperate enough now to fire your head coach? Because Kenny was good all year until we got to this series. And the Knicks, again, I think the justification, if you do that, you look at what the Knicks did. They kind of shocked everybody when they fired Tibbs last year. Now they're a game away from going to the NBA Finals, and nobody's questioning the hiring of Mike Brown. So are you that desperate? What are you going to do with this roster? Are you going to make overtures to LeBron James, who's actually going to be a free agent? Do you try to open up and

0: whatever, and you got to make up for that. Like, you, it's one thing to deal with that when it's Luka and he could put up 35 on the other side, right? But it's like somebody can take put up with, you know, some bad attitude from an ugly dude. I mean, from a good-looking dude. You can't be ugly and have a bad attitude, right?
1: You gotta have something working.
0: You know what I'm saying? You can't be ugly pulling up on me at the club and talking crazy. It may look good. It may work. But, like, you can't be James Harden bad on defense and turning the ball over. Pick a struggle. And LeBron James is not going to be out there in Cleveland wanting to be a part of that. So that's something that's got to be part of that discussion, too.
1: So Kenny Atkinson, after the game, during the press conference, was asked, hey, what's the message? You're down 0-3. What are you telling your team?
2: Yeah, get one. We got up, and then we'll get one, and then we'll go from there. I don't think it's thinking, hey, we'll go back to, you know, it's you know, win one, our pride, our individual, you know, team pride, individual pride. Get one, and then we'll go from there.
1: Atkinson was also asked about where he thinks his team right now is mentally.
2: Listen, this, you know, I felt after game two we're in a good place. It's a tough one, right? Like, you get down 3-0. Nobody's hanging their heads, or there's no one saying, you know, giving speeches or anything, or we're still a together group. We have a great group that believes in each other. We'll stick together. I think from the players' message, it was like, let's get this one next one. We'll get this next one. We go from there. See what, you know, you never know what can happen.
1: I mean, that's the only thing I guess you can say as the head coach. Hey, we just got to get the next one. Get the next one and figure it out. That's what every coach in any sport, like, I've heard it in baseball, I've heard it in hockey. You're down 3-0. Oh, hey, we just got to get this next one and take it from there. There's nothing else you can say, but it just, given the effort that happened in the final 5 minutes last night, I just highly doubt they're going to go out there and get game four.
0: Yeah, Kenny Atkinson said, well, nobody's hanging their head or giving speeches. Maybe somebody should give a speech.
1: Maybe.
0: Maybe just give a little speech out there. Just do something. Like, I mean, you don't have to be, you know, Denzel in Training Day, but give me some sort of speech here to rally the troops, because they're treating this like their regular season games, and I think that's the problem. They look like a team that is playing a regular season game. They're losing against the Knicks. Hey, we're going to go play Memphis tomorrow, and that'll be fine. We'll get the win back. Like, that's how they're looking, and that is inexcusable for a team fighting for their lives.
1: And the Knicks, obviously, I mean, it started with game one.
0: Yeah.
1: They were sharks with blood in the water, and they just went relentlessly after James Harden. And ever since that fourth quarter, they've just been relentlessly attacking the Cavs. And I don't think that the Knicks are going to see, oh, we're up 3-0, we're going to take our foot off the gas. I do not see that coming from the Knicks. It is going to be an all-out effort for New York trying to sweep this thing tomorrow night.
0: Yeah, the Knicks know that this is their shot to win a championship. They can have a long series. They want to rest, and they want to watch OKC and San Antonio beat each other up and come in injured into the finals. A.J. Mitchell's already out. J-Dub is already out, if you're talking about OKC. They got injuries with San Antonio. Rest and let them beat each other up, and that's why game four is vastly important for them, and they know it. They're their team that's acting like they're down 3-0.
1: Yeah, and they're the team that I think is going to be that more desperate. And to your point, maybe let some of that desperation show. If you're the Cavs, not going to hurt anything, right? Like, try to show, or maybe, you know, point out that this is pretty important to you. Coming up next, how can a manager with two 10-game winning streaks already be on the hot seat? That's next on ESPN Radio.
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8: 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Quit tobacco. We can help. The countdown is on to Arkansas baseball. Now at the Hoover Met, alongside Bubba Carpenter, here's the voice of Arkansas baseball, Phil Elson.
11: Another day in Hoover for the Arkansas Razorbacks means they are going to play for the SEC Championship later on today. We just don't know when the game's going to start. Welcome in here for our Built Ford Tough Dugout Show. We're just going to go ahead and call it the Built Ford Tough Rain Delay Show for right now because it is absolutely pouring as we welcome you inside Hoover Metropolitan Stadium. This is the ninth day the Razorbacks are here in Hoover. They'll be playing their fourth game and trying for their second ever SEC Tournament Championship, taking on the Georgia Bulldogs today. They were the regular season champions in the league, and they haven't won the tournament since 1989. That's, of course, before the Hogs even joined the SEC. The Razorbacks moved on to the championship with a 2-1 win yesterday over Auburn, thanks to a tie-breaking home run by Ryder Helfrich. Helfrich's first hit of the entire tournament was his 16th home run. Hogs got great pitching from Ethan McElvain, and just about everybody that got the ball throughout this entire tournament has pitched very well for the Razorbacks. And great to be alongside my partner, Bubba Carpenter, former Razorback great, a member of the University of Arkansas Hall of Honor. And Bubba, are you ready? It's like yesterday was practice for sitting around today, because that's what we're going to be doing, at least for the next probably 2 to 3 hours, to be quite honest.
12: Yeah, Phil, it looks like it's going to rain for about another 2 hours, and it's going to take them at least an hour to get this thing ready. There's water standing all over the field, big old pool, big old pond or lake out in center field.
11: Pool or a pond.
12: Yeah. So, yeah, it's going to be a while.
11: Well, and you know, the rain really started falling about, what do you say, about 40 minutes ago. It started coming down really, really heavily. It's one of those days in central Alabama, but I think all throughout this region of the country where you really just can't believe what you see when you wake up in the morning on the radar, because it's changing rapidly. Just case in point, the game that was ahead of the Razorbacks yesterday, Florida and Georgia, they had a little cell pop up right over the stadium that caused about an hour and a half to a two-hour rain delay. That's why you do have to wonder, and I hate to even put it in this way as we start the broadcast, if this game does get played. I think both teams would love to win the SEC Tournament Championship, but when it comes right down to it, the regionals that are starting on Friday are obviously the most important thing. Both these teams, Bubba, will find out where they are, if they are seeded top 16 later on tonight. Those top 16 seeds are released today. And then they'll find out who it is that they're playing tomorrow. So, and that is something I think you have to wonder, whether or not this game even does get played.
12: Yeah, and I don't think it really matters much to either team. I think Georgia more so than us when it comes to seeding and stuff like that. But the good thing is, Phil, it looks like once it quits raining, you know, we got a window there to play in. There's about a 5-hour window where we can get this game in. So, you know, I'd love to play it. We're here. I'm all dressed up. Let's get after it. You know what I mean?
11: You didn't go suit shopping this morning. I thought you were going to go get something a little bit more formal for the telecast that's on ABC, just in case they pan the cameras over to us at some time.
12: I mean, I do match, though. My sleeves match my shoes. You see that?
11: You do?
12: I got the bright red Razorback shoes on today.
11: Okay.
12: Just in honor of the ABC broadcast.
11: Need to go get the makeup girl at some point?
12: I might need to. Of course, you can't make chicken soup out of chicken poop, so I don't know what they can do to me. But
11: so you got plenty of rouge already with your daily smile.
12: Believe it.
11: Yeah, well, the Hogs beat Auburn 2-1 yesterday, and they've played three games in this tournament to Georgia's two. An 8-4 win over Tennessee, an 8-1 win over Texas, and then over Auburn 2-1 yesterday. Georgia opened the tournament as the number one seed on Thursday, beating Mississippi State 5-3, and then the come-from-behind win scoring the last four runs of yesterday's game to defeat Florida 8-7. Two runs on the bottom of the eighth gave Georgia the lead, and they would close it out pretty quickly after that. Bubba, the story of this tournament for the Razorbacks has been their pitching. It's been amazing, especially considering that the pitching staff, even while the team has found ways to win games in the last 5 weeks to 6 weeks, the pitching staff has been up and down, hot and cold. It's been a roller coaster, but it's been anything but a roller coaster here in Hoover, as they've allowed opponents to hit just 190 with six runs scored against Arkansas pitching, and they have struck out 35 batters in 100 at-bats. And you're starting to feel, you know, the word depth might actually start to come around for this Arkansas pitching staff if they can continue looking the way that they have looked. You got Tate McGuire, that's example number one, who gets the start today. And against Tennessee on Wednesday, Bubba, he threw three scoreless innings and looked about as good as he's looked all year.
12: Yeah, Tate looked really good. You know, we talk about hitting being contagious all the time, Phil, but so's pitching. And I almost feel like these guys are competing against each other down there in the bullpen when they come out. I mean, everyone, they're just stacking good outing after good outing, and that's something we haven't had, especially at game three. We've had a hard time putting it together in game three, and we proved yesterday we could do it. I mean, that was a great outing and performance by the pitching staff against Auburn. You know, giving up one run, that's a really good team we beat yesterday.
11: Well, we probably all remember the last time that Arkansas played Georgia happened to be the last losing week for the Razorbacks. That's right, since the Georgia loss that everybody remembers, 26-14 final score, Hogs have won 13 of 17 games since then. That game was an outlier, Bubba. The Hogs, I think, actually pitched pretty well against Georgia the first 2 days of that series, but the bullpen just kind of broke in the eighth and the ninth innings. You have to admire the way that the team bounced back from that and has been playing winning baseball ever since. It's a tough Georgia lineup, obviously. And we talked yesterday how this is a better Arkansas team than when they had previously played Auburn. This is a better pitching staff right now than the last time the Razorbacks played Georgia.
12: Oh, without a doubt. And we did a good job the first couple games of limiting their runs. But we got to game three, and I think it got to a certain point, and they just kind of let it go, and they threw a couple guys out there. You can see Dave right now in the dugout. He had to get up on the bench because he was getting flooded. His shoes were underwater.
11: The dugouts are designed to handle the runoff from the field, so it's not like there's a problem with it. It's just SEC Network had Dave Van Horn on a headset just to do a little conversation, and he had to stand on the bench with the dugout literally flooding right now. The field is flooded too, so are the warning tracks. I'm all packed and ready to go home once this game's done, Bubba. So my bathing suit is not back at the hotel; it's in the car. What about some tarp sliding during the Built for Tough dugout show today? You and me, we'll have a little competition.
12: Hey, you go first, and I'll sit here. I'll video.
11: No,
12: it, right?
11: No, I need a teammate. It's got to be tag team tarp sliding. Two on everybody else. You and me versus everybody else. Yeah, I have a feeling we would really upset the grounds crew. They've kind of been the stars of the tournament, aside from the Arkansas pitching staff and the Georgia lineup.
12: You know, I don't know what they're doing out there, Phil. Are those drain caps they're putting in, they're doing something. They're making, looks like, little holes.
11: Yeah, I mean, so the field drains really well, but I am wondering if maybe the drainage system has been a little too flooded at the moment, because there are a couple of those grounds crew members that are on the field, and they did, what did they insert, some large, yeah, that looks like some drains, some added drains that they might have opened up.
12: Oh yeah, they pulled plugs out. Those are plugs.
11: That's the first time I've seen them have to do that here.
12: Yeah,
11: the field naturally was draining before, and now it's like they've opened up the sewer system for the drainage system here at the Hoover Met. Hogs will be the visitor. I wonder how you feel about this. I'd kind of forgotten that the high seed always is the home team. So that means Georgia gets to be the home team every game they play here. It's different in the NCAA postseason, of course. It's all about, quote-unquote, fairness, that everybody gets to be home at some point, as if you didn't necessarily earn the chance to play at home and be the home team. If I were to be the commissioner of college baseball, Bubba, I think there'd be some changes I would make. The first change would be high seed, home team, NCAA postseason, every game.
12: Yeah, I think it's like that all the way up every level of baseball. I don't know why they do it. They don't do it like that, but I love how they do it here. I think you earn it. If you want to be home team, win more games, and you'll be home team. It's to me, it's kind of cut and dried.
11: Yeah, that's exactly right. And speaking of the home team, Georgia's throwing Paul Farley. Farley will only make his third start of the year, 7-1. Rays pitched well in relief. He's made 18 relief appearances, .499 earned run average. It's about 5.5 when it comes to SEC play. And when you look at Georgia, and of course they played Friday and Saturday, they've used their best pitchers up to this point. Kaden Aoki threw yesterday. Joey Voltsko threw a couple of days ago. They've got relievers that I know that they trust that are available. But Bubba, I think some of their best pitchers have already thrown, and you don't. There isn't going to be any repetitiveness. There won't be any guys that pitch yesterday that pitch today. But there are a lot of available Arkansas relievers who pitched on Wednesday that can pitch today, too. I'm thinking like Parker Coyle, thinking potentially James DeKramer, Cole Gibler, And that's the team that limited Tennessee to 4 runs on 8 hits on Wednesday.
12: Yeah, I think so. I mean, I'm looking at their staff, Voltsko, Vigu, Scott. They've all thrown. Aoki's thrown. Bird's thrown. So, yeah, they're down to Farley right now. And his numbers aren't – they're not very impressive. I mean, he gives up some hits. League's hitting 281 against him. I mean, if you look at lefties, 277. Righties, 284. He's got a pretty good changeup. That's how he's getting lefties out. But – I think this is going to be one of those games. We're going to have to score to win this game. One run, it ain't going to win this game, or 2 runs ain't going to win it. I think we're looking at upwards 6, 7, 8, maybe more runs to win this game. But I think if we can get our bats going, we can get it done. What I don't want, Phil, I don't want anyone to get hurt. Hey, look at that outfield. Man, even though they're going to get the water off, it's still going to be wet. And when we started playing yesterday, when they were warming up, when they were doing their agilities, you can see every time the foot hit the ground, it was splashing.
11: Yeah.
12: So there was a little bit of moisture on the ground.
11: A little bit of wettishness?
12: Yeah, wettishness. I can say moisture is allowed, mm-hmm. right?
11: Just can't cut it off at the first 5 letters.
12: Moisture.
11: Right. But it's, you know, you watch some of these vehicles that they're driving on the warning track, and it's splashing water up with every motion that it makes. So, I mean, your point is valid. The first thing is it does have to stop raining first before they can start working on the field. And while you do think that there is about a 5-hour window, what kind of defines this sort of weather is those windows sometimes close when you're not expecting it.
12: Yeah, I've worn out my weather app on here.
11: Oh, this is one of those days that just is so annoying when you're in baseball.
12: It's been a week of it. Every day I wake up, the first thing I do is I click on the weather. I'm like, okay, what's the weather today? And it changes hourly. So we'll see. But I do feel good about it. Once it quits, they get the field in shape. We're going to get to play some ball. And, man, that's what you want. You're in a championship game. You want to play it. Now, if we get into, like, the third, fourth inning and it starts to become a monsoon, I say let's just sit co-champs and go home.
11: Here's going to give you a clue on how long they think we're going to wait around. They just started the classic baseball movie, The Sandlot, on the video board. They just started it, opening credits right now. We got 2 hours to watch this movie, Bubba, and I think we already know most of the lines anyway.
12: Yeah.
11: So, I don't think they put a movie out there unless they might think it's going to be at least 2 to 3 hours.
12: Yeah, at least they picked one that's only a couple hours long.
11: Well, there's a lot of other baseball movies they could throw out on the video board at some point. But, yeah, you know what that means? That means they've exhausted all the rain delay music. They've played literally every song that's ever been written with English in it that mentions the word rain or water, and they don't have anything left to play on the rain delay playlist, so they're going with the next best thing, which would be baseball movies.
12: Well, you know what's cool, though? You can look at that guy out there now. He's out there barefoot on the field, and those little plugs that they cut out, which are just looks like just dirt plugs, they cut out. He's pushing the water into those holes that they cut. So I like that. That's pretty ingenious of them to do that.
11: This SEC Tournament Championship is to be one of 16 league championship games on the docket here on a Sunday. 13 bids were decided yesterday. Tarleton won the WAC. St. Mary's won the West Coast Conference. South Dakota State comes out of the Summit. Lamar wins the Southland. The Citadel is the champion of the Southern. Holy Cross won the Patriot. Northern Illinois won the MAC. Rider won the MAC. That's the MAC with 2 A's. Yale is the Ivy League champion. Milwaukee won the Horizon. St. John's is Big East champs. Kansas wins yesterday in the Big 12. Lipscomb is the A-Sun champion. And Binghamton won the America East. All the other league championships are on the docket for today, which includes this one, Arkansas versus Georgia. First time these teams will meet for the SEC Tournament Championship. The Hogs trying to win their first since 2021. Georgia trying to win their first since 1989. And we are going to be delayed for a while, folks. That's unfortunate, but that's also one of the things that kind of defines Hoover, too. That is the fact. And, you know, this is also maybe a little bit of something you experience when it comes to regionals and super regionals, too. Bobby, you and I have sat through rain delays in all 3 levels of the College World Series. We've sat through sun delays in the College World Series. So, I don't know. This kind of feels like it could be practice maybe for the next month or so.
12: Yeah, I think so. Hopefully we're still playing for a month.
11: Good point.
12: But I'm excited about the projections that are starting to come out that shows Fayetteville, shows us in Fayetteville next week. I saw some of the teams they've got projected to come to our regional. The Oregon State, last one I saw had Oregon State, TCU, and Tarleton. I don't know if that's still the same. That's what I saw this morning. So that's a pretty tough regional right there. But at least we're at home. Yeah. You get that Bomb Walker magic. I think fans will be excited that we're coming back home. I'm excited to get back home. So
11: I think everybody is.
12: Yeah.
11: Truthfully. And when we do get to the pregame interview with Dave Van Horn, I talked with him early about this trip being a galvanizing trip. This is the 13th day. There just aren't a lot of SEC teams that play that many days on the road. That's the kind of thing that the northern teams do in February and March. You know, if you have a road trip that's this long, that usually means that you went on the road for postseason or that you've been in Omaha all the way to the College World Series finals. And that can be galvanizing, or it can be crushing when you're around a group that's not playing very well on the road. This team right now, Bubba, I felt like they've been close throughout the season. But on this trip, I think they've gotten a lot closer.
12: Yeah, I think so. I think you can see it on the field. You can see it in the dugout. I love some of the stuff they're doing in the dugout as a team. It's really cool.
11: Like the moth?
12: Yeah, I think they're actually showing the moth right now. I texted Carson Willis last night, and he's like, oh, my gosh, it's taking on a life of its own. It's like crazy. Just how everyone's just rallied around the moth. But the slow motion video of the moth after the Helfrich home run was hilarious. I've watched it a ton of times, it's pretty cool.
11: Just that Carson brought the moth out to celebrate the home run with the rest of his teammates in the eighth inning, and then the moth became the star of postgame. And we'll let you know, Carson did very gently lay the moth down on the foul grass at third base and left it there, walked away to go onto the bus. And the thing was still moving around when a couple of other people were interested in it as well. So it did turn into the celebrity here at the Hoover Met.
12: Yeah, so a lot of different cameras. It got more camera time than you did, Phil.
11: I don't need any camera time because I don't have beautiful wings like that. And I'm not going to make you think of Silence of the Lambs. That's why Beefus. It's a cute, weird name. It should have been named Clarice. That's the star. That's the lead character in Silence of the Lambs. I'm sure Carson's never seen the movie, though.
12: I doubt if he's ever seen it. Yeah, it's kind of a creepy movie. So yeah,
11: just a little creepy.
12: Yeah, I'd rather watch Sandlot than
11: that. Yeah, you don't think they're going to be showing Silence of the Lambs on the video board? That's too bad. You think they'd show Hannibal afterwards? Yeah, sure, why not? Yeah, don't show the Sandlot too, though. I'm not sure how entertaining that was.
12: But you know what? It's good to see they're starting to get the water off the field. It's still sprinkling a little bit, but it's not pouring like it was earlier. So. Of course, the one guy standing out there in center, all he's doing was watching the video screen. He's not doing anything.
11: Oh, he's watching the three guys squeegee water off the field. That's called monitoring.
12: Yeah, yeah.
11: Professional monitoring.
12: He needs to grab a squeegee and get after it.
11: Yeah, it's teamwork, right? Well, we've got a couple of fan bases that are sitting here under the overhang of the roof. The rain has started to fall off a little bit, but we're expecting still a few more waves to roll in over the next couple of hours. The game's supposed to start at 1:02. We've been given no update on any potential start time for the SEC Tournament Championship game, so it's going to be a holding pattern for quite a while here on the Razorback Sports Network. And here's what we got for you. And appreciate Zach DeBozar back at our Learfield studios piecing some of this together. So the Razorbacks won the SEC Tournament Championship in the 2021 season. You may remember that game. It was against the Tennessee Volunteers. And earlier that year, those teams had played in a very high-intensity and emotional series at Lindsey Nelson Stadium. That's where the famous moments of Tony Vitello and Dave Van Horn arguing behind home plate after the final game of the series. And then they got up against each other for the SEC Tournament Championship, Bubba, and you could feel the tension all throughout that Sunday afternoon.
12: Oh, that was awesome. That game, I'll never forget that game. That was awesome. So it was a lot of fun.
11: So yesterday we played a classic broadcast, which was Gage Wood's no-hitter over Murray State in last year's College World Series. So we're going to play for you moments from the 2021 SEC Tournament Championship against Tennessee. We'll pick it up in the fifth inning with the Hogs trailing 1-0. When we have any updates, if any are available, we'll cut in ASAP. So here's highlights from the 2021 SEC Tournament Championship game. Four innings complete in the SEC Tournament Championship game. The Razorbacks trail 1-0 against the Tennessee Volunteers. Still waiting for those bats to wake up. It has been four innings. And all the Hogs have to show are a single by Charlie Welch and a walk from Charlie Welch. And that is it. Heflin has done this on 45 pitches, 32 strikes as Cullen Smith leads off inning number five. And takes the first pitch outside for ball one. Will be Smith, Opitz, and Battles in the fifth inning. Tennessee got pitchers into the bullpen during the inning break. Heflin throws, and Smith takes ball two outside. 2-0. Cullen Smith was robbed by the second baseman Ferguson on a diving play in the second inning. He's 4-for-12 in Hoover with two home runs. Here's a 2-0 pitch. Takes ball three outside, ahead 3-0.
12: Yeah, Heflin thought he had that one. I tell you, Tony Walsh has been giving him that outside corner, but right there, he didn't give him that pitch off the plate.
11: The 3-0 to Smith, and Cullen takes strike one on the inside corner. There have been only two three-ball counts for Heflin, to Welch in the first and now to Smith in the fifth. The 3-1 low, and the Hogs have a leadoff walk to get this fifth inning started. 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Frank Anderson heads out to the mound to go meet with his pitcher, and I think he and Tony Walsh had a couple of words for each other, although I can't tell if Tony is smiling when he motioned to the Arkansas dugout.
12: Yeah, it didn't look like he was smiling.
11: Yeah.
12: I'm not sure what was being said.
11: He's coming back. The pitching coach is walking back towards the plate so he can talk with the plate umpire. And he is smiling at him. Happy Tony Walsh for the time being.
12: Well, you know, Phil, it's a shame. I'm not promoting the mechanical strike zone, but you really have to look at who's behind the plate when you do your pitching matchups.
11: Part of the scouting report, isn't it?
12: Yeah, I mean, it really is.
11: Casey Opitz, the batter, hit on the right side. First pitch. Swung on, ground ball through the left side. They had the third baseman Rucker up. He dives to his left and misses it. Opitz singles. Smith to second base, and the drums are beginning to beat for the Hogs in the fifth inning.
12: All right, so Dave talked to Jalen Battles on deck. How he called him back and talked to him. So interesting to see what he'll do right here.
11: Jalen Battles struck out his one at-bat. He's been one of the better hitters here in the tournament for the Razorbacks, 4-for-10. He also has two sacrifice bunts. First base, third baseman up just in case. He does not square. He swings. He punches a base hit into right center field. Late start by Cullen Smith. He's sent around third by Thompson. The throw to second. And it's a game-tying single by Jalen Battles. First and third for Zach Gregory.
12: Hey, that's just a great piece of hitting right there. He choked up a little bit, got a fastball out over the plate, and shot that thing in the right center.
11: A walk, a single, and a single. That's three pitches in a row. Something good's happened for the red-clad Razorbacks. They've tied the game on Battles' 39th run batted in, his fourth of the tournament.
12: Now, Phil, right here, I love this situation here. A safety squeeze situation. Nobody out. Runners at first and third. You get the runner in. You get the other guy over in scoring position for your leadoff man.
11: Opitz at third. Battles at first. Zach Gregory, the batter. Lefty-lefty matchup pitch. Squares. Takes low outside. And catcher Connor Pavloni takes a look over both shoulders to make sure the runners are not heading. Battles holds at first. Opitz at third. Gregory struck out on three pitches looking in the third inning. He's 1-for-6 in Hoover. The third baseman Rucker plays even. They're holding Battles at first base with Lipsius. Snap throw to first from the mound, and diving ahead of it is Battles.
12: Now you'd like to get this ball to the right side with the first baseman holding the runner.
11: Gregory carefully steps in with the left foot deep in the box. Slide open stance, bat on his shoulder as Heffling comes set. Steps off, fakes the move to first, looks to third.
12: Wow. Razorbacks don't fall for that, do we, Phil?
11: No. No. And I remember they tried that in the series in Tennessee. Gregory stays in the batter's box. Heflin has his sign. Here's the 1-0 pitch. Shows bunt. Strike is taken. Gregory kind of shrugged the shoulders after seeing a strike is called. One ball, one strike.
12: Boy, you can see right there, Heflin, as soon as he threw that pitch, was charging towards that third base line. Anything to the right side, it's a base hit. If he can get it down to the right side.
11: Heflin at the belt. Toss to first. Battles walks in, standing up.
12: Okay, so you see Heflin, when he lifted his leg up, he looked back to Gregory, and Gregory didn't show bunt. So that usually means he's bunting.
11: Hope it's at third base. Battles at first base. Gregory looking for a go-ahead run somehow. The left fielder, Russell, coming further in. Here's the pitch. Gregory swings a drive over the first base bag into right for a foul ball. Fair ball. It's called fair. Fair ball on the line. Go-ahead run scores. Throw to second. Gregory beats the throw. And the Hogs have a 2-1 lead. I have a feeling, though, that play might be reviewed down the right field line. You heard my call there, and on my naked eye from up here, that looked foul.
12: No, the ball was fair, but I think they're going to review the call at second. I think they got Zach at second. It was close, but I think they got him.
13: Zach DeBozard here with you inside Learfield Network Studios. A little bit of deja vu from yesterday. Sitting around waiting for the game to start with rain pouring down in Hoover, Alabama. You're listening right now to the 2021 SEC Championship game between Arkansas and Tennessee. Another classic Razorback broadcast. And we pause in this moment as we get close to the top of the 1 o'clock hour to pause 10 seconds for station identification. Razorback Sports Network from Learfield.
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13: Unfortunately, no updates to tell you at this moment. The tarp's still on the field. Crews working in the outfield. It appears like the rain has definitely let up a bit, but it could be coming in waves, and it's going to take some very, very fine-tuned meteorological casting to figure out when we might get this window in at the moment. So still waiting for official word on when we will get this game attempted to start. Right now, we're in a holding pattern. We're still in our rain delay programming. So let's go ahead and flash you back once again to the 2021 SEC Baseball Tournament Final between Arkansas and Tennessee, picking up right where we left off.
11: Now, they don't show where the ball lands, so it must have landed in fair territory. And we do have our umpires coming back behind home plate to put the earmuffs on. The review of the play at second base, it's a good throw by the right fielder, Beck. I think he might have tagged him on the helmet just before Gregory's fingers approached second base.
12: Yep, I think they got him.
11: Zach Gregory got that ball over the first base bag, and it must have landed on the line. It must have been on the line. That was awfully close.
12: You mean the foul line down the right field line?
11: The white line, which would be a fair line if the ball hits it in that case. How about these Razorbacks coming back again to grab a lead here in the fifth inning? And the only reason there might be one out is because of a nice throw by the right fielder Beck at second base, though the initial call on Gregory is safe at second. Battles is safe at third. Matt Goodhart's going to be the next batter. And he'll be batting either with runner second and third, no outs, or runner at third, one out.
12: Boy, that's close, but his hand, it got him on the head. If he could have ducked his head just a little bit lower.
11: Hogs lead 2-1 in the fifth inning. And if they can just keep the pressure on Will Heflin here. Tennessee's got a right-hander going in the bullpen right now. 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Well, our umpires are still connected to the folks in Birmingham, just about 10, 15 minutes away from Hoover. Arkansas has taken the lead here in the fifth. A leadoff walk by Cullen Smith, followed by back-to-back singles from Casey Opitz and Jalen Battles. Battles tied the game, and then Gregory, with what initially is scored a double for the lead, may end up with a single out at second base. We will see in just a moment. All right, the earmuffs are off, and the result of the review at second base, out.
12: Dang, I hate it. I'd already written it in the book, though. You knew they were going to call him out.
11: Really just a great play by Jordan Back.
12: It took a perfect throw, and I tell you, he put a perfect one-hop throw right on the back. Anywhere else, he's safe.
11: A lot of attaboys for Gregory. I remember seeing the look on Zach's face when he saw the lineup yesterday. And he, you know, he wasn't in the lineup yesterday. He's kind of been in there almost every game for the last month and a half. Gets back in the lineup today and earns his keep. Goodhart batting, one out, infield back. First pitch, swing and a miss, chasing a low curveball. You got Battles at third, one out, and a 2-1 lead. Goodhart has grounded to short and popped up. You need... ground ball to short brings a run home. Fly ball to the outfield should be enough to score Battles. The second baseman, Ferguson, plays way back. And Heflin steps off. Goodhart had timeout called for him.
12: Phil, I know you're probably, and you're going to be surprised me saying this, I wouldn't mind Goodhart bunting right here. Crazy, crafty lefty, tough to square something up.
11: Look at all that room he's got. If he gets it past the mound towards the second baseman, all that room, but you know, one, no pitch. And I wonder if they're feeling the same thing.
12: I think so.
11: Tony Vitello would know Dave Van Horn's tendencies, or at least thinks he knows Dave's tendencies. Here's the 0-1 pitch. Goodhart takes a curveball outside. Ball and a strike.
12: I think if it gets into the right count, he might do something, but, you know, I mean, Goodhart's, he's a guy that in this situation, he's pretty good at getting that runner in.
11: Both head coaches, top step of the dugout. 1-1 the count. Here's the pitch. Goodhart swings and hits a high fly to left. Is it deep enough? Russell getting ahead of steam. He catches. Here comes Battles. The throw's on the way. He slides in, and there's no play. Sack fly by Matt Goodhart. Hogs lead 3-1.
12: Just a veteran at bat right there. Got a pitch up in the zone. Knew what he had to do to get that runner in. Executed perfectly.
11: The art of the sacrifice fly.
12: Yep. It's huge.
11: And it looks like that's it for Will Heflin. Tony Vitello out of the dugout with a bright orange, number 22 on the back of that cream-colored jersey. He points to the bullpen, and that's it for Will Heflin. That's twice that Heflin against Arkansas has had a head of steam going, but they're able to stop the steam pretty quickly at a moment's notice. Pitch and change being brought to you by Domino's Pizza, where loyal friends can now earn Piece of the Pie rewards towards free pizza. Anyway, order online, in-store, and by phone. Hogs leading it 3-1 now in the SEC Tournament Championship game. We're in the fifth, and we're back after a word. The new pitcher for Tennessee is sophomore right-hander Mark McLaughlin, 6'3" out of Johns Creek, Georgia. McLaughlin appearing for the 15th time this year in his 10th game in relief. Has pretty sharp numbers, 2-0 record, 187 earned run average. Batters held to a 133 average, has allowed no home runs. 15 hits, but 20 walks in those 33 and two-thirds innings, has struck out 40. So power pitcher numbers there. He'd made 5 appearances in the SEC. League hitters hit only 125 against them, but he walked 8 batters in almost 10 innings against SEC teams. He comes on as Arkansas bats in the fifth with a 3-1 lead, inheriting no base runners and 2 outs. Caden Wallace hitting against him, and he swings and misses at a first pitch fastball. Will Heflin lasts 4 2/3 innings and is charged with 3 runs. They are all earned on 4 base hits. Walked a pair, struck out 4. Wallace lines one the other way. The right fielder Beck is there, right at him to make the catch. And that's the end of the Arkansas fifth inning. A big fifth inning with three runs across on three base hits and none left. Midway through the fifth inning, Arkansas with their first lead in the SEC Tournament Championship game, 3-1 over Tennessee. And we return after a word from Sarrazin Resort.
13: Bubba,
11: Arkansas lost one game to Tennessee in Knoxville. It was the Saturday of that series. The next day, I had a lot of trouble shaking this song from my soul. I mean, they play it so often at all of those events, and there's just something about this song that just gets in your brain like a brain-eating amoeba. You know what I mean?
13: Yeah, I know. I heard it a few times yesterday. I feel like I've heard it. You just can't get it out of your head.
11: Hogs lead 3-1, bottom of the fifth. Costiu still pitching. Starts Liam Spence with a change that bounces away.
13: If I catch you singing along to it, I'm gonna smack you.
11: The crazy part is that sometimes you can't even help it. Like, you find yourself humming the song, whistling it. Like, wait a minute, what is happening to me here? I'm going crazy. You know, 1-0 pitch on Liam Spence. Strike taken on the off speed, and it's 1-1. Spence, Ferguson, and Rucker in the Tennessee fifth inning. Costiu got the final out of the fourth thanks to that fantastic play by Jalen Battles. And Robert Moore deserves some of that attaboy as well. Here's a 1-1 pitch to Spence. Ground ball left side. Third base is there. Wallace from the grass winds up the arm and fires for the out at first base. Our friend Radonna Jenkins Byler and Roller Funeral Homes recently were recognized as being one of Arkansas's oldest companies by the Arkansas Times. That longevity was achieved by giving generations of families, communities, and their employees all their respect. Radonna and Roller are there for you. This routine 5-3 put out there. It's only one hit out of Tennessee's last nine batters. Max Ferguson will hit, left-hand batter. Wallace plays up at third base. And Costiu delivers. Changeup for a swing and miss strike.
13: That's such a great pitch. Boy, he's got such good arm action on that off-speed changeup. Did I just call it an off-speed changeup?
11: You sure did.
13: Is there anything else to call it?
11: Well, you've also said power changeup before. Here's an 0-1 to Ferguson. Tied him up. Swing and miss. Strike two. And I get what you mean about power changeup. So maybe an off-speed changeup would be the opposite of that. See, I'm making excuses for you now.
13: Phil, you
11: that's
13: got my back.
11: That's called teamwork.
13: Love you, buddy.
11: 0-2 the count on Max Ferguson. He has struck out and lined out. Here's the pitch. High chop to the first baseman, Smith. Gloves off the bag, feeds it. And Costiu's there for the underhand flip at first base. Two outs in the fifth inning.
12: That was another one of them there off-speed changeups. Got him out.
11: This will bring Jake Rucker. Like, in the back of your mind when you're throwing a changeup, you better not think this is an off-speed changeup, right? You don't want to be slowing that arm down. Kevin Copps is in the bullpen. Look at this. Copps is warming up. We're in the bottom of the fifth inning. Copps is throwing.
13: Huh. I like it.
11: Here's Jake Rucker. He has doubled, scored, and fouled out. Costiu's pitch. It's the slider for a strike.
13: Hey, it had to have killed. I would love to have talked to Kevin Copps yesterday. It had to have killed him being in the dugout yesterday in a one-run game.
11: Knowing that he had no chance to get in there.
13: I know.
11: No matter what. Being 0-1 from Costiu. Rucker fouls at home plate. Strike two. Someone asked Dave Van Horn in the postgame Zoomie if Kevin ever came up to him and said nope. He pretty much knew he was not an option, but he is today. And he might be an option to come on in the sixth inning. Costiu a chance for a clean fifth. He sets and deals 0-2 to Rucker. Ground ball slowly hit past the mound. Moore's got a plan back a second, trying to scoop it out, but it's off the heel of his glove. No play. Rucker keeps the fifth inning alive. That'll be scored a single. That is a tough play for a second baseman because you're trying to get in front of the ball and charge it, glove it off to the side.
12: Yeah, I tell you, he did everything right. It just came up and got off the heel of his glove. Had he fielded that, he had him at first easily.
11: Tennessee's fifth hit now. One more than Arkansas. Hogs lead it 3-1, though. Drew Gilbert, the batter. Gilbert has the only Tennessee run batted in. First inning single through the right side against Jackson Wiggins, though Jackson the next time got on the pop up. He's been an aggressive hitter. He has seen three pitches. He has taken two swings. Here's the pitch. Fastball, strike one.
12: That's a great pitch. 94 on the gun right there. And, you know, I think Gilbert's sitting off speed because, once again, his foot got down late like he was on off-speed timing.
11: Ward plays a deep second base. Battles is up the middle from short. Wallace off the third base bag and deep with an 0-1 pitch on the way. Gilbert fouls a fastball back. Strike two. Good high, hard one there from Costu. He doesn't sit 95, but every once in a while he has that.
12: We talked about the arm speed of Heflin on his changeup. That's what made Costu so tough. He's got such good arm speed on that changeup.
11: Rucker out to his lead at first, an aggressive lead with an 0-2 count. Costu deals. Gilbert a swing and a high chop foul. Scooped out on the short hop by Cullen Smith.
12: And that was the changeup right there. Costu left that one up and in just a little bit. Boy, if he can get that on the outer third of the plate, he's got him.
11: Hogs just took the lead in the top of the fifth inning with three runs across. Now you're looking for that shutdown bottom of the fifth, and Costu's a strike away from just doing that. He has the sign he sets. He throws 0-2 high outside. Hope it's called for it to be high. Not as outside as the pitch was, though. One ball, two strikes on Drew Gilbert. Tennessee's only run coming in the first inning. They left bases loaded in the second. Haven't had a runner in a scoring position since. 1-2 pitch. Reached for and popped up. Brings the third baseman Wallace out. So does Battles in left field. Jalen's there. He makes the catch. And the end of five innings. A scoreless frame by Ryan Costu with a two-out infield single. Just leads to Tennessee's sixth runner stranded. Hogs lead 3-1 over Tennessee in the SEC Tournament Championship game. This is Arkansas Baseball presented by Learfield.
13: Zach DeBozard back here with you once again inside the Learfield Network studios. We are awaiting some sort of word on Arkansas and Georgia in the 2026 version of the SEC Baseball Tournament Final. Lots of rain has hit the field. Tarp's been on for quite a bit. It has protected the infield well, but obviously we just need Mother Nature to cooperate to see when or if we will be able to play this game. But still in a holding pattern, nothing really to tell you about, unfortunately, at this time. So we're going to go ahead and play you into part two of one of our newest entries into the vault for Razorback Baseball Classic broadcast. It's the 2021 SEC Baseball Tournament Final against Tennessee. And here comes part two with Phil and Bubba right now.
11: Six innings complete. We'll have the totals in a moment. Arkansas leading 3-1 over the Tennessee Volunteers. The winner is the SEC Tournament Champion. The Hogs already are the SEC regular season champion, and they'd love to have a second trophy to raise here. Tomorrow we have the selection show at 12 noon. We'll find out who is going to be heading to Fayetteville for a Fayetteville regional and whom Arkansas's regional would be matched up against as far as a super regional is concerned. First things first, Hogs want to win this tournament and then head home and then worry about tomorrow. And the Hogs have a 3-1 lead. Here are the totals. Arkansas, three runs, four hits, no errors, and three left. Tennessee, one run, five hits, no errors, and six left. Volunteers scored on the first on a two-out single by Drew Gilbert. Hogs rally back in the fifth. Tying single by Jalen Battles. Go-ahead single by Zach Gregory. Matt Goodhart, sack fly, made it 3-1. And Casey Opitz leads off the seventh, taking a strike from Kirby Connell, the fourth pitcher of the day for Tennessee, a left-hander with a big mustache and a lot of hair. One strike pitch. Opitz fouls at the plate. Strike two. Connell replaces Will Mabry, who hit Robert Moore and then got Cullen Smith to hit into the double play that ended Arkansas's sixth inning. Opitz is 1-for-2, singled and scored in the fifth. Here's an 0-2. Connell's fastball's outside. Battles and Gregory following Opitz here in the seventh inning. Connell deals. Opitz hits a high fly to left, and Russell tiptoes in, looking up with the shades on, makes the catch. And there's one out of the seventh inning. Today's game being brought to you in part by Ballpark. Whether you're cheering for the Razorbacks at Ballwalker Stadium or home, make sure to enjoy the great taste of Ballpark beef hot dogs made with 100% beef. Ballpark is the official hot dog of the Razorbacks. Jalen Battles drove in his fourth run of the tournament in the fifth inning. And here he's not quite ready to step in. Connell comes in with a strike. And Battles had asked for timeout. It was not granted to him.
15: Wow. Kind of sucks.
11: Here's an 0-1 pitch. Battles swings and drives it to left field. Way back it goes. And that is out of here. Off the top of the left field video board. Way above the Arkansas bullpen. Jalen Battles with his fifth of the season. And it's 4-1.
12: Hey, that's poetic justice right there. Don't quick pitch our guy. You know, he tried to quick pitch. I saw Jalen give him a little look going around the bases, too. Well deserved.
11: Jalen Battles, have yourself a tournament. Sixth hit, fifth run batted in. And he was just sitting on that curveball like the comfiest chair he's ever sat in.
12: You know what I mean, Phil? They quick pitched him on that first pitch. He tried to call timeout.
11: Here's Gregory. And Zach, a foul on the first pitch, strike one.
12: I love that. You could even see Dave outside. Dave was yelling at the home plate umpire, Tony Walsh.
11: Yeah, once Walsh called that first pitch a strike, you could see Dave come out of the dugout. Walsh leaned back towards Dave and kind of pointed at him. Here's the pitch to Gregory. Taken low outside, ball and a strike. That is the fifth home run allowed by Kirby Connell. He's come in with a .288 earned run average. That's the first homer hit against Tennessee and Hoover. Here's the 1-1 to Gregory. Slider is a high strike two. One ball, two strikes. Base hits are even at five apiece, but that's the Razorbacks leading 4-1. A 1-2 to Gregory. Hit on the ground. Second baseman Ferguson steps to his right, gloves it, and throws him out. And that's three times through the batting order for Arkansas. Two outs in the seventh inning. Goodhart coming up. And Goodhart is 0-for-2, though delivered a fifth inning sacrifice fly. He'll position Ferguson deep in the outfield from second base. Here's the pitch. Connell's fastball in for a strike. Connell has struck out 39 against just two walks for the season. A little over 41 innings. Goodhart takes a slider. That's in for strike two.
12: Vitella just keeps going with those lefties out of the pen. Where does he find all these guys?
11: Yeah, they grow them on trees in Knoxville. 0-2 pitch. Outside, ball one.
12: You know, and they all pitch almost exactly the same. Same body type, same velo.
11: You know, 1-2 to Goodhart. And they'll chop it foul outside first base. It's funny sometimes you think about, well, you need left-handed pitchers. I remember an Arkansas team that had no left-handed pitchers. Ole Miss has two. One starter, one reliever. That's it. Yeah, 1-2 on Matt Goodhart, batting with two outs in the seventh and a run home on the Jalen Battles big fly. Connell deals. Goodhart takes a curve for ball two.
12: Great take right there. That's a tough breaking ball down and away.
11: Of course, as far as the Hogs are concerned, they've got enough left-handed pitching. 2-2 pitch. Goodhart, a swing and a high chop bounce off the first base bag. Lipsius flips it to the pitcher covering it first for out number three. And Arkansas done on the seventh. A home run by Jalen Battles adds to it. Arkansas 4, Tennessee 1 as we go to the seventh inning stretch in Hoover. And we're back after a word from the Arkansas Ford dealers. And you hear the roar of the crowd here. Announced that Kevin Copps, SEC Pitcher of the Year, has taken over to work in the bottom of the seventh inning. Arkansas leading 4-1. It is a championship Sunday in the SEC tournament at the Hoover Met. Arkansas 4, Tennessee 1. And Kevin Copps now pitching for the Razorbacks. They've also sent in Braden Webb to play left field, Jacob Nesbitt at third base. Caden Wallace has moved from third base to right field. Not exactly sure where they're going to insert Nesbitt and Webb into the batting order, But you know that they're both in there. Goodhart made the last out of the seventh inning, so you'll have Wallace leading off the eighth. We'll have to figure out where exactly Dave's got Webb and Nesbitt in the lineup. But the most important aspect here is you have the best college pitcher in the country in Kevin Copps now out there on the mound. And Copps, in 27 outings, still has the nation's lowest earned run average at 0.71. That's 5 runs in 63 and one-third innings. He's won 10 games, saved 9, and held batters to a 151 average. Struck out 102 and walked 15 in 63 and a third. Faces Pete Durkee first, and he'll take that fastball for strike one. 8-9 and 1, batting in the seventh inning for Tennessee. Durkee, Pavloni, and Spence. Volunteers haven't scored since the first inning. They've been held to 3 hits in the last 5 innings. Copps into the set, the 0-1. Durkee takes the curve in the dirt, ball and a strike. Arkansas gets 3 2/3 from Jackson Wiggins, allowed a run on 4 hits, struck out 5. Ryan Costey, 1 1/3 scoreless, one perfect inning from Lockhart.

0: chunk of the strike zone there.
1: Yeah, it was just belt high right there.
0: Four to two, and now it's Pavloni next. Number nine batter's walked in. Hit a ground ball to short. The pitch. Cutter for a strike. And that was in the upper portion of the zone there from Copps.
1: He doesn't leave many up there, though.
0: One strike count. The pitch to Pavloni. Swings and misses. Chased it outside. Strike two. Well, Tennessee has now scored two of those six runs that Copps has given up this season. Kevin ahead 0-2 on Pavloni. Here's the pitch. Slider fouled away. Copps had himself a great series at Tennessee, worked in two games. Pitching three innings and earning the victory in Arkansas, 6-5 win on the Friday. Then on the Sunday, earned another win, 3 2/3, but gave up a run in that game. 0-2 pitch, Pavloni takes strike three. The cutter to the outside black, one down on the seventh. Copps to pitch against Liam Spence. And he has to duck underneath the cutter from Copps. Throws to the backstop, ball one. Copps had thrown three no-hit innings against Vanderbilt in Wednesday's 6-4 win, earned the save in that game. Behind Spence, 1-0. And a cutter in for a strike, 1-1.
1: That's perfect right there. That's down and away right on the black.
0: Copps had a scoreless streak of 26 innings stopped by Tennessee on the 16th of May and had another seven-inning streak without a run. 1-1, low curve on Spence, ball two. Razorbacks leading 4-2. We're in the seventh inning. Home half, Tennessee is the home team. And it'll be a 2-1 pitch on Spence. Cutter to the corner, strike two.
1: You know, it looks like Liam Spence right here is sitting on that cutter, but Copps has made two perfect pitches on that outside corner.
0: On deck is Max Ferguson. One out, bases are empty. Copps throws, 2-2. Low, ball three.
1: He went to the breaking ball there, the 12-6. It's a good take by Spence.
0: Spence struck out on the first, infield hit on the second, grounded out of the fifth. Payoff pitch on the way, and he swings and misses. Struck him out, two down in the seventh. Spence does not look that bad very often. He didn't buy into that swing all the way.
1: You know, sometimes you got to tip your hat to the pitcher. He just executed that pitch perfectly. All three of those cutters, there's nothing Spence could have done with any of them.
0: And Max Ferguson stands in 0-3 with a strikeout, line out, and ground out to his credit. Righty versus lefty, Copps throws, and it's on the inside corner, strike one. Great pitch there on Ferguson. Battles is up the middle from shortstop. Nesbitt holding at third base, coming in a step. Pitch. Ferguson looks at a ball high outside. 90 just off the corner. 1-1. A 4-2 Arkansas lead on the seventh inning of the SEC Tournament Championship game. And Kevin Copps back with a 1-1 to Ferguson. Inside corner, strike two. Same pitch he threw for strike one.
1: I'm telling you, Phil, you can tell. You look at their timing. They're timed up on the cutter, and he's just throwing that fastball by him.
0: Now Copps into the set. He throws, and Ferguson steps over the fastball to the backstop. That's the second pitch of this inning. The Copps has thrown to the backstop, an inning that started with a home run hit by Pete Durkee, but followed by back-to-back strikeouts of Connor Pavloni and Liam Spence. Ferguson back into the plate, slide open stance. Copps wasting no time. 2-2 pitch. Curveball hit sharply up the middle for a base hit. That ball was sitting up for him. Copps' location has not been as good as usual in this seventh inning.
1: Yeah, a little surprised. He went with the 2-2 curveball versus the cutter there and just left it up. Good job by Ferguson.
0: Tennessee had only two base hits in the previous four innings. Now two hits in the seventh. Jake Rucker, the batter. Rucker is 2-for-3. Hit a double into the right field corner against Wiggins in the first inning. Wiggins got into the foul out in the third. Rucker in an infield single in the fifth. Here's the pitch. A punched pop-up. Shallow right field, racing out there is Robert Moore. He'll get there and make the play in fair territory.

0: their foot to go before the line. Three outs in the Tennessee seventh inning. Volunteers score a run on two hits, leaving a base runner. And at the end of seven, Arkansas 4, Tennessee 2. This is Arkansas Baseball presented by Learfield.
1: We're back here inside Learfield Network Studios. Zach DeBozart with you. We are getting near the bottom of the hour. And, well, that means we are about 30 minutes delayed from when our anticipated first pitch will be. And still no word on when we might get this game going between the Hogs and the Dogs, Arkansas and Georgia, in the 2026 version of the SEC Baseball Tournament. We've been listening in to 5 years ago, this same game and the same event, the 2021 SEC Tournament Final between Arkansas and Tennessee. We'll be getting you going into part number three of that look back into a classic Razorback broadcast in just a little bit. Phil and Bubba are on site trying to figure out if they have any words to tell you that we can pass along. Try and just give some sort of news. Other than that, there is no news. But unfortunately right now, that's just the case. There is no news. We're in a hold and wait pattern while we still have some rain hitting the Hoover area. Tarp is still on the field. And so with that, we're going to go ahead and send it back once again into the time machine, the 2021 SEC Tournament Final. Arkansas and Tennessee, it's 4-2. We're getting into the later innings. How will it go? Perhaps you remember. And even if you don't, let's have some fun looking back with Phil and Bubba as we head into part three right now.
0: The new pitcher for Tennessee is their top reliever, Sean Hundley. Hundley's a 6'4", 220-pound senior right-hander from Mount Juliet, Tennessee. It's the 30th game he appears and has 11 decisions and 7 saves as a reliever. 7 wins, 4 losses, .270 earned run average. Worked in 60 innings, allowing 45 base hits, 10 walks, and struck out 60. And batters hit just .205. Against Hundley, he threw 21 pitches yesterday, retiring 6 of 8 batters in the Volunteers 4-0 victory in the semifinal against Florida. And it's the third game he pitches here in Hoover. He's worked 5 innings, giving up 1 run on 4 base hits. The Hogs saw Hundley in 2 games in Knoxville, and he took the loss the first game of that series in 4 2/3 innings. He was really good, allowed an unearned run and just 1 hit. And then on Sunday, worked an inning and a third and allowed a run on 2 base hits. So Arkansas has fairly decent success scoring runs against them, if not that many hits. And you get runners at the corners here as he inherits Caden Wallace and Ethan Bates. Bates pinch running for Welch. Christian Franklin, the batter. A 4-2 score, Arkansas leading in the eighth. Franklin has fly to the warning track, struck out, and walked. Hundley attempts a pick at first. Bates slides in safely. Now Hundley comes set. Tall right-hander deals to Franklin. Starts in with an off-speed for a strike on the inside.
2: Well, that ball was just hanging on that inside corner.
0: Still just one hit in the tournament for Franklin. That was a triple yesterday against Mississippi. Hundley deals 0-1. Missed outside to Franklin. Ball and a strike. Caden Wallace hit by Elijah Pleasant, second pitch of the inning. Charlie Welch followed with a single up the middle. And that's all that Pleasant faced. 1-1 to Franklin. Missed low and dropped by Pavloni. 2-1 on the Arkansas center fielder.
2: Yeah, Pavloni was trying to steal a strike there. He was trying to go down and get that ball and get below it. He just missed it.
0: 3 runs in the fifth inning and 1 in the seventh for the Razorbacks. Now you are set up nice for this eighth inning. Fake pick move to first by Hundley, looking Wallace back to third.
2: Tennessee is the only team in the conference that does that. I haven't seen anyone else do it. That quit work in about, what, 9U?
0: Here's the 2-1 pitch. Franklin fouls off a fastball. Ricochets off the facade of the light stander. Back under the first base field, facade of the field. 2-2 on Franklin. Well, remember, you are no longer allowed to fake a pick move to third base. That was banned. by the majors and then by college ball, but you can do the fake pick to first. I don't get it.
2: Well, as long as you step off, yeah, I mean, but still, it's, I just don't see anyone else do that. I tell you, this guy's slow to the plate. I don't think Dave will start the runner here, but boy, he's 1-4-5, 1-4-6 of the plate.
0: Bates out to a careful lead at first base. Wallace at third, no outs. 2-2 pitch. Franklin, a swing and a miss. Second strikeout for Christian today. A big first out there for Sean Hundley. 61st strikeout, just under 61 innings. Today's game being brought to you in part by Harps, where they greet you with a smile, ask if they can help you, and let you know that you're welcome in their store. Harps is hometown fresh. Robert Moore, the batter. Bobby, you'll sometimes call for the squeeze bunt, and I think now might be a moment.
2: Yeah, I think safety squeeze right here. Third baseman Rucker, he's still deep.
0: Moore
2: first baseman's holding.
0: Moore's grounded out, popped up, and hit by a pitch. He's batting lefty. Hundley throws to Robert. He'll take a high strike one. Thing about Moore is, you know, I mean, he's good at that, the art of the sacrifice fly. Robert has a team-high 8 sacrifice flies. Does not have any sacrifice bunts. First and third for Moore behind 0-1. Here's the pitch, and he takes a ball off the outside. Everybody was frozen waiting for Tony Walsh. That was a close one. 1-1.
2: Great take, Robert. It was close, though.
0: And Moore taps the plate. Windmills it around slowly. Hundley sets. 1-1 pitch. Moore a swing and a bouncing ball hit foul. A little ahead of that. As, Hundley took something off the fastball. Strike two.
2: I'm a little surprised, Phil. I thought for sure Robert would lay one down right there. Get that three-run lead back.
0: Got to do some good two-strike hitting here. And try to stay out of a double play. And Robert Ashbourne has granted timeout. Tennessee's gone all in by bringing in Sean Hundley here. He is their top reliever. The Hogs already have gone on in. They've had Copps pitch the seventh. Moore waits on the 1-2. Hundley throws to first base instead. And Bates was ahead of that easily. Hundley takes his time. He's got the sign. Moore waiting for the 1-2 pitch. Here it is. And he fouls it back. Waited just long enough.
2: Yeah, it's a great job right there. Seeing that ball deep, fouling it off. That's a pitcher's pitch on the outside corner.
0: The last pitcher to inherit runners for Tennessee in the sixth inning was Will Mabry. Inherited two runners and allowed none of them to score. Hundley's inherited two runners here in the eighth. 1-2 on Robert Moore. And he'll poke it in the air. Foul. That gets over the third base net. So much foul territory here. If you hit a ball like that down the left field line, Evan Russell may have a decision to make. Do you catch it or do you let it fall?
2: I was just getting ready to say that. That's deep enough where had they caught that with their momentum running towards the fence, we score on that. I bet you they wouldn't have caught it.
0: And Wallace can get moving. From third base. Ethan Bates out to that lead at first. And Hundley comes set. Back to first goes Bates again. There is a right-hander warming up in the Tennessee bullpen.
2: Good grief. How many guys they got down there?
0: No kidding. One and two on Robert Moore. Here it comes. Fouled it out of the catcher's mitt. Pavloni for just a moment looked like he might put the squeeze. Turns into the fourth foul in a row, and that was a pretty defensive swing there by Robert Moore.
2: Well, that's a great job. That's at the top of the zone. Fastball just barely got a piece of it.
0: Hogs scored three in the fifth to take the lead, and they traded runs with Tennessee in the seventh. Set up here in the eighth. First and third. 1-2 pitch. Robert with a foul again. That's down the left field line, not far from where I see him running. I'm having trouble tracking where all his foul balls land now. That's five in a row. I think the one he hit three pitches ago was close to where this one lands. Wallace at third, Bates at first. And more in a battle here with Sean Hundley. Back to first again goes Ethan Bates. Didn't take very long to get into the eighth inning, and then this eighth inning taking a while. And now Hundley sets. Eighth pitch on the way to Robert Moore. Soft hop to the second baseman. Ferguson flips to second base. That's all they get. And a run scores. Robert Moore with the fielder's choice RBI, scoring Wallace. Hogs lead 5-2.
3: Phil, that's a great at-bat by Robert Moore right there. Fought off some really tough pitches. Got a slider in and got just enough of it. Fortunately, they weren't able to turn two on it.
0: 47th RBI for Robert Moore. You know, he was able to get around on that pitch just enough to force Ferguson to move to his left. If Ferguson had to go to his right for that ball, or if it was hit right at him, it's probably a double play. So Moore is at first now with two outs. And it's Cullen Smith. But now time's called, and Tony Vitello's out of the dugout again, and he's walking to Tony Walsh.
2: Oh, they're going to review.
0: Review what?
2: The slide at second, probably, I would assume. It didn't look like there was even close, but.
0: So earmuffs have been ordered for the review of the slide by Ethan Bates at second base, and I did not watch that slide. Now, I don't know if there was. The other aspect of this, too, is there really wasn't a chance to get the force at first. That's why Spence did not throw the ball. It's not because he had, I don't think it was because Bates barreled into him in any certain way. It's because he really had no chance for the force at first. So, well, here's our first look at the slide at second base. There's nothing that happened there.
2: It's not even close.
0: You know, and so what I think Tony is looking at, I mean, he's going back in his mind to the double play that Alabama got overturned or got turned into a double play because of a review of the very same play he has asked for a review here. And I think what Tony might have hoped he saw is what happened with his base runner. And I don't remember exactly what it was, but the base runner was called out for throwing his arms out at the Alabama middle infielder. And what he's seeing here from Ethan Bates is Bates's hand go up, not out. It's his right hand going up, which is just a natural motion for a slide, right?
2: Yeah, that's a perfect slide into second base. Tony's just kind of begging right there. What his runner did, his runner stuck his arm out and got the guy right in the crotch. There's a big difference in the two.
0: All right, so they've reviewed the play at second base. All that's happened here is they've confirmed the out at second base. That's it. And now I think Tony thought that Tony Walsh didn't understand what he asked for him to review because Walsh pointed at second base and made the fist. All they did was review the play at second base. They didn't even review, interference. And it looked like Tony Walsh then said to Tony Vitello something like, well, I didn't see what you wanted me to see.
2: So I mean, it wasn't even close.
0: The run count, it's 5-2. Cullen Smith the batter and Moore's at first. And they'll chase Robert back and he's safe. You know, it really feels like Tony was, like Vitello, we got two Tonys here, that Tony Vitello was trying to make a point of some sort. Another throw to first. They nearly picked Moore off. Well, that was a great pick move by Hundley.
2: He did make a point. They made a great point. Our guys know how to slide into second on a double play, and his guys don't.
0: I'm not sure exactly if that's the point he was trying to make, but you're right. That's what you end up taking away from it. Cullen Smith is 0-2 with a walk. They are sure that Moore is on the run. Throw back again.
2: Yeah, he's going to go at some point. I mean, there's two outs. They want to get him over there with Cullen. Well, of course, if he does steal second, there's a good chance they might just pitch around Cullen.
0: 5-2, Arkansas leading. Oh, chase
2: Robert
0: back again.
2: Leaning.
0: He was leaning. That's for certain. He was leaning.
2: The guy's super slow to home plate.
0: I mean, Tennessee fans really appreciate the control of a running game here. Robert has not shortened his lead. He's not running. And Smith drives a pitch to right field. Hit it well. Backs back to the wall. Out of here. Cullen Smith with his third home run of Hoover. And as they were so focused on Robert Moore, he can just walk to the plate and wait for Cullen Smith. who is fired up in front of the dugout. His ninth home run of the season makes it 7-2.
2: Tell you what, Phil, that's awesome right there. They were so worried about Robert Moore. They threw a fastball. I think they thought he was going to steal right there. Therefore, Colin Smith got a fastball, and he turned that ball around in a hurry.
0: Tony Vitello out to the mound again. He'll be making his second pitching change of the eighth inning. And a Hoover all call once again. Pitching change brought to you by Domino's Pizza. At Domino's, loyal friends can now earn piece of the pie rewards towards free pizza. Anyway.
1: Zach DeBozard here with you quickly. Just a reminder, we are listening to the 2021 SEC Baseball Tournament Final. We are still in a rain delay between Arkansas and Georgia for the 2026 version of this same game. And let's get you right back into the action with Phil and Bubba.
0: Seven runs in the last four innings, and they're still hitting here in the eighth with a 7-2 lead. Three runs in the fifth, one in the seventh, and three more in the eighth. One of those runs charged to Elijah Pleasance. Two of them charged to Sean Hundley on the home run hit by Cullen Smith. Cullen Smith, have yourself an SEC tournament. Three home runs, seven runs batted in, and five base hits as the Hogs are right now 3-0 in Hoover and lead the SEC tournament title game by five. And the new pitcher for Tennessee is Jason Rackers. 6'7", junior right-hander from Jeff City, Missouri. 1-1 record in six appearances with a .289 earned run average. He's pitched 9 1/3 innings for the year. Casey Opitz takes his first pitch outside, ball one.
2: Phil, that might be the most fired up I've seen Colin Smith, and he's fiery. He's got some energy.
0: Opitz 1-3, pitch is hit in the air over third base, slicing near the seats. It might stay in play, and it did, but nobody got to the ball. The shortstop Spence, the left fielder Russell just jogging after it, and they let it fall.
2: I could probably compare that to your effort on the ball yesterday, Phil, because they didn't go after that.
0: The difference is that I had no chance to catch the ball that was coming up this way. They could have made the catch on that one.
2: But that says a lot right there. There's some poo-poo lips out there.
0: 1-1 to Opitz, inside ball two. And Tennessee's on their seventh pitcher of the day. And it's a guy in Rackers who did not pitch against an SEC team in the regular season. 2-1, the pitch on Casey Opitz. Change away, ball three.
2: Well, you know, they went all in with Hundley, and it just didn't work. Because they're facing the Razorbacks, right?
0: That seems to be the difference. Yeah, 3-1 on Opitz. Attacks the fastball, misses, strike two. Well, look, I mean, Hundley had a .270 earned run average for the season. But then gives up, let's see here, that'd be four runs in three outings against Arkansas. Opitz the other way with a fly ball chased by Russell into foul territory. And that is out of his reach again. There is definitely something about pitching to this Arkansas lineup that's different than pitching to any other lineup.
2: Go Hogs.
0: Opitz back in, waiting on a 3-2. Two outs in the eighth. And he hits a sharp grounder at the shortstop, picked up by Spence near second base to throw to first in time. Three across in the eighth inning for the Razorbacks on two base hits. Nobody left. Last of the eighth inning coming up. It's a 7-2 Razorback lead. Back after this. Welcome back inside the Hoover Met in the present moment where we are still delayed. Arkansas and Georgia should have had first pitch at 1:02, but it's been raining for more than, I'd say by now, about an hour and a half, close to 2 hours. And it hasn't let up yet. It's slowed down, and then it picks up again, and doesn't look like it will stop raining anytime soon. Did get word from folks who were downstairs in a meeting with tournament directors that at the moment, they're not targeting a very specific time, but they do think that there is a chance that we could have baseball beginning around or after 3:15. So that's obviously about a little less than an hour and a half from right now. So that's basically what we've got for you. This game has been delayed from the very start. Got the Sandlot. It's about more than halfway through on the video board. And who knows what they got next? Probably another baseball movie that's lined up. And any other updates, we'll be able to pass those through. The Razorbacks here in... And now, this is the 13th day of this road trip for this baseball team, which started two Wednesdays ago in Lexington, Kentucky. After the three-game series, right after the third game two Saturdays ago, the team flew to Birmingham. So they've been in Birmingham or Hoover for a little bit more than a week. They're certainly interested in getting home, but first things first, want to try to win this SEC tournament for the second time in program history. And again, any updates, we'll pass those through as soon as we can. If the window of opportunity to play improves within the next hour, we'll jump as quickly as we can on the air and get you set with our usual pregame programming. We'll head back to our highlights of the 2021 SEC Tournament Championship game with Arkansas and Tennessee. We get into the eighth inning. Kevin Copps back to the mound here for the eighth inning. It's a five-run cushion now, 7-2. Copps pitched the seventh with a three-run lead. Allowed a home run by Pete Durkee. Cut it to 4-2. And then three more on the top of the eighth for this about to call him home run happy team. It's only Cullen Smith. Cullen Smith has hit three of the four home runs for Arkansas in this tournament. Jalen Battles hit the other one. And Battles hitting one in the seventh inning today. I mean, look at that. I mean, this is like... I wouldn't quite put it at 2017 Chad Spanberger territory, but Cullen Smith is at 9 home runs this season. One-third of them in 4 games this week in Hoover.
2: Well, you know, we said when Brady Slavens went down, someone was going to have to step up and be big, and it's been Cullen Smith.
0: I mean, that would define big, wouldn't it?
2: That's really big.
0: Drew Gilbert to lead off the eighth. Copps delivers, and he hits a sharp one through the left side. Lead-off single for Drew Gilbert. That's his second hit today. Just looking back at Copps' seventh inning, he threw 18 pitches. You know, and in his three innings against Vanderbilt on Thursday, he threw 28 pitches. You know, on the box score, it showed him with 30 pitches, but that's only because he came in inheriting a 2-0 count from Caden Monk, and he got credited for Monk's two pitches. Double play chopper shortstop. Battles, makes the play, throws to Moore one. Quick throw to first. In time. Rack him up. 6-4-3 double play. Two pitches, two outs in the eighth inning.
2: Phil, there's not a better double play combination in the country, I don't think, as those two.
0: I don't think it's even close. And we've seen them work magic. They turned a couple of nice double plays yesterday. Earlier in this game, Battles and Moore teamed up for just a stupid, incredible diving play in the fourth inning. And here's a breaking ball to Lipsius, high outside, ball one. There's nothing routine about what Robert Moore and Jalen Battles do at shortstop, but they make everything look routine. Here's a high drive by Lipsius, foul down the right field line, strike one.
2: Well, you know, right there, they made that look easy. Jalen had to go way to his right to get around that ball and get in position to make a good feed. They're showing the replay again right now.
0: High fastball on Lipsius, 2-1, and his ability to get rid of that ball so quickly off the wrong foot, going the other direction from the base he's throwing to. That's almost otherworldly. And again, he just made it look easy. 2-1 to Lipsius. Driven to right field. Wallace to his left is there to make the catch above his shoulder. End of the eighth inning for Tennessee. No runs, one hit, and none left. 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Hogs 7, Volunteers 2, 8 innings complete. 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Hogs come to bat in the ninth inning, leading 7-2. Scored 3 in the top of the eighth inning to make this a 5-run game. And then Kevin Copps throws a 5-pitch bottom of the eighth inning, making quick work of Tennessee. Jalen Battles to lead off the ninth inning. Jacob Nesbitt is on deck, and then it'll be Braden Webb. And it's Jason Rackers back in relief, starts Battles with strike one. Hogs have scored in 3 of the last 4 innings. Battles as an RBI single and a homer out of his last two times up. Pitch fouled off his, it's hit on the ground and slowly in front of the plate, picked up by Pavloni. Throw to first, late. Battles calls himself safe. And first base umpire Morris Hodges agrees. The way that Jalen came out of the batter's box, I thought that ball might have hit his front foot, but it's a swinging bunt for an infield single.
2: Yeah, Tony Walsh came out and asked the second base umpire if he saw it.
0: And now here is Nesbitt. Nesbitt 1-for-3 with a bloop single for an RBI in the fifth inning, and he's up to bunt. Here's the pitch, and he bunts it. Nice job. Rackers only plays at first in time. I told you Nesbitt's line. That was Gregory's line. I don't know why I did that. But a nice job there by Nesbitt moving Battles into scoring position on a 1-3 put out at first base.
2: You think that's Dave just sacrificing, getting out, so he can get Cops back out there while he's still warm?
0: The batter here is Braden Webb. And he swings and misses at a fastball from Rackers, strike one.
2: I mean, you know what I mean. It's 7-2. They don't want him sitting in that dugout for a long time like last inning.
0: First at-bat for Webb here in this game, hitting 177 with 5 home runs. Battles out to his lead at second, paying him just a little attention. And the pitch low, pick throw to second base, sliding in safely is Jalen Battles. Got that right hand in. Good throw there by Pavloni to second base. The count's 1-1 on Webb. Boy, and he, I tell you what, he might have been out.
2: He was out. I hope they don't review that.
0: Ferguson blocked the bag with his right foot. And that's the first thing that Battles touched with his hand, then trying to get around with the other hand. The 1-1 pitch to Webb is taken at the knees for strike two.
2: I'm surprised they did not review that.
0: Yeah, they've reviewed everything else.
2: I know.
0: In the bottom three batters in the ninth inning for Tennessee, Beck, Durkee, Pavloni.
2: See, I really don't like the way Ferguson put his foot. Not just in front. It was about a foot in front of the bag.
0: The pitch. Webb checks the swing. They'll deny the appeal. Slider missed, and it's 2-2.
2: You know what I mean,
0: yeah,
2: right?
0: Yeah, you think he was kind of putting that foot out there.
2: I mean, on purpose,
0: with
2: yeah.
0: a purpose. Not just to block the bag.
2: Right. There's a way to fix that if you're the base runner.
0: You do have these sharp spikes on the underside of the shoe, right?
2: Yes, you do.
0: No pitch. Speaking of one of those, and I think today's the anniversary. You remember Lenny Randle?
2: No.
0: Lenny Randle he played the infield and the outfield in the major leagues, and I forget exactly the pitcher that did this, but he threw a pitch behind Randle. This was in the 70s when you could get away with this. Be a 2-2 on Webb. Here's the pitch. Ground ball to third. Two bounces for Rucker. Looks back, Battles, throws across for the out, and that's out number two. So then Randall drag bunted the next pitch up the first base line, and as the pitcher came to the line, what do you think happened? Randall basically attacked him with two elbows and knocked him down and then ran to first base, and a giant fight ensued.
2: Can I call that the good old days?
0: Well, they're the old days, that's for sure. Hog fans, whenever there's a Razorback game to watch, there's a Bud Light there. Please drink responsibly. Two outs and Battles at second base for Caden Wallace, who's 0-for-3. He did get hit by a pitch leading off the eighth inning and scored. He swings and misses curveball. Pavloni again attempts a pickoff of Battles. This time the throw's offline.
1: Bozart here with you inside Learfield Network Studios. Still no update on what's to come at Hoover with the tarp on the field, the rain coming down, and the Sandlot still playing that we can hear in the off-air ear. Just going on. We're in the somewhere between the second and third act. We're getting near the conclusion of the Sandlot. You wonder what the next viewing might be. My bet's on Field of Dreams. Of course, we hope we don't get another baseball movie. We hope we get actual baseball coming when the Sandlot is done, but As we are still in a holding pattern, we are waiting, but we are also approaching the top of the 2 o'clock hour. So with that, let's go ahead and pause 10 seconds for station identification. 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
1: Again, no news to report, which, you know, sometimes they say no news is good news, but here we want some news. We want to know, are we going to play baseball? Are we not? But right now we are in a holding pattern. Arkansas and Georgia, reminder for our affiliates, we have not yet started our break pattern for the Built for Tough Dugout Show. Whenever we are able to get a first pitch time, that's when we will start that to go into our normal rhythm about 30 minutes before and hit those breaks for the Built for Tough pregame show. As a reminder to our affiliates, we have not taken any breaks yet down the line, so you're not missing anything there. And with that, we will switch you back into the time machine, and we will send you to 2021 for the SEC Tournament Final, Arkansas and Tennessee. Phil and Bubba here from 5 years ago with that conclusion now where we left off.
7: Only one hit in this tournament for Wallace. Like to have his bat being hot for regional and whatever happens after this tournament's done. Did play very well at third base in this tournament, though, that's for sure. And then had to go play the outfield after that. So he's played third base and right field in every game here in Hoover. Rackers ready, pitches. 0-1 fastball for strike two on Wallace.
2: You know, Phil, if you think about it, the depth of this team, look how we started out this game. We had Caden at third, Cullen at first, Zach in right, Goodhart in left. I mean, totally different. The only constant were up the middle.
7: Here's the 0-2 pitch on Caden Wallace. Packers head on a swivel, and he looks battles back to second base.
2: And that's in the championship game of the SEC tournament. And we're able to do that. Dave's able to write those names in and really not miss a beat.
7: Well, on the spine of this team, catcher, second base, shortstop, center field, just so incredibly good. 0-2 to Wallace is low, maybe a little outside, ball one.
2: It's a good take. That's a little off the plate. Good job by Tony Walsh sticking to his zone, though.
7: You've had some different starters at third, different starters every once in a while at first, corner outfield, but catcher, second, short, center field. I mean, in Sharpie every morning, you know who's starting. 1-2 to Wallace. Curveball hit high in the air to shallow right. Coming out near the line is Ferguson, the second baseman. He'll make a nice catch called in fair territory for the third out of the ninth inning, and that's it for the Hogs in the ninth. No runs. One base hit and one left. That's 8 1/2 innings complete. The Razorbacks take a 7-2 lead to the ninth inning in the SEC Tournament Championship game. But first this from Arkansas Blue Cross. Closing time for Kevin Copps here in the SEC Tournament Championship game. Arkansas leading 7-2. And the Hogs have 3 outs to go and a chance to raise that SEC Tournament Championship banner for the first time. Our game today has been brought to you in part by Arkansas Blue Cross and Blue Shield. Discover the compassion of a cross trusted for more than 70 years, the security of a shield accepted by 90% of doctors and specialists, and the power of a card that opens doors in all 50 states. Arkansas Blue Cross, live fearless. Tennessee's bringing out a pinch hitter here for the start of the ninth inning at bat. And it is Christian Scott that will pinch hit for Jordan Beck. Left-hand hitter as Kopp starts him with strike one on the inside. Christian Scott hitting 293. Kopp throws and drops it in for strike two.
2: Good pitch. That's that 12-6 breaking ball right on the outside corner.
7: Razorbacks trailed 1-0 from the first inning until taking the lead in the fifth. Kopp steals 0-2, fouled back with an uppercut by Scott. Hogs scoring 3 in the fifth for the lead, tying single by Jalen Battles. The go-ahead base hit came from Zach Gregory. Matt Goodhart added to the lead with a sack fly. Kopp throws. 0-2 is high, ball one. Teams traded runs in the seventh inning. Jalen Battles a homer for Arkansas. Pete Durkee homers off Copps, the first batter he faced. 1-2 pitch. Fouled at the plate. Another uppercut by Scott. And then Arkansas with three in the eighth inning. Highlighted by Cullen Smith, third home run of the SEC tournament. Offensively, the Razorbacks have been led by Smith and Jalen Battles in Hoover. Cop sets, deals. Swing and a miss. He struck him out. One down to the ninth.
3: Phil, I'll tell you what, that's a great job by Casey Opitz back there. You said it. The guy's got an uppercut. So when you've got an uppercut, his swing path is going to run right into that cutter because it drops. And he did a great job right there of throwing a 92-mile-an-hour fastball just above his swing. And that's just smart by Casey to see that. Best catcher in the country, right?
7: Here's Pete Durkee. Homered off Copps in the seventh inning. He bats now. Pitch chopped weakly. Cullen Smith grabs it at first base, gives to Copps, and there's two down in the ninth inning. And that'll bring all the red-clad Razorback fans out of their chairs at the Hoover Met. So Arkansas baseball team has had a lot of firsts in a long time throughout this series, or throughout this season. Winning every series this year, including in places they haven't won in a long time. Baton Rouge, Oxford, Starkville, Columbia, South Carolina. And now an out away from doing something the program's never done. Swing and a miss by Kyle Booker. Pinch hitting for Connor Pavloni. Booker's a left-hand batter hitting .298 with one home run. The set by Copps is 0-1. Strike two call. Fastball right there. Kevin Copps has one strike to go. Here's the pitch. A line drive base hit over Robert Moore to right field. Kyle Booker collects base hit number 8 for Tennessee. Pardon me, that'll be their ninth base hit. And the fourth in 2 2/3 innings against Kevin Copps, who now faces Liam Spence.
3: Well, I'll tell you, Copps got greedy right there with 0-2. Left one right over the middle of the plate.
7: Yes, he has left a few pitches over the plate in this in these nearly three innings he's completed. Liam Spence, the batter. Copps struck him out of the seventh. He's 1-for-4 with an infield hit. Right-hand batter. Pitch. Strike one, takes the cutter on the outside. That's 35 pitches from Kevin Copps, 27 strikes. Worried about him working today and then having to work this next weekend. Don't worry. 0-1 is a little high. Ball and a strike on Spence.
3: Boy, just missed at the top of the zone.
7: Hogs up 7-2, bottom of the ninth inning, and every Razorback fan continues to stand. 1-1 pitch on the way. Spence a swing and a miss.
3: Well, you can just see the frustration on Liam Spence's face because he just cannot hit that cutter.
7: Hogs bat his number throughout the four games they've played. Copps ready. Here's his 1-2. Spence fouls one off. Not a bad pitch. Came on the hands with that cutter. Jackson Wiggins was the starter, 3 2/3. Ryan Costew, an inning and a third. Lyle Lockhart, one inning. And Kevin Copps needs one more strike to close it out with three. The stretch and the pitch. Line drive center field. Franklin to his right is there. He makes the catch. And the number one team in the country has their second SEC title in the last 2 weeks. The Arkansas Razorbacks are not just SEC regular season champions, but for the first time in program history, they are the champions of the SEC tournament. And the fact of the matter is this team just does not know how to lose.
3: You said it, Phil. They just don't. They just keep going out and winning different ways, different guys clutching up.
2: It's so much fun to watch these guys play every day. And if any team's going to get our first SEC tournament win, I'm glad it's these guys.
7: A muted celebration for the SEC champions, knowing they've got their eyes set on a bigger prize in about a month. Dave Van Horn and Tony Vitello share some friendly words, a handshake, and a hug, as well as the rest of the Arkansas coaching staff coming to meet with their former top assistant and very good friend, Tony Vitello. Tennessee is the runner-up, and the Arkansas Razorbacks are SEC champions for the second time this year. Stay tuned as Arkansas wins 7-2.
1: Zach DeBozard back here with you inside the Learfield Network Studios. We've concluded another Razorback Classic broadcast look back, our second in as many days. Yesterday we had the Gage Wood no-hitter against Murray State in the 2025 College World Series. And here, well, it's only fitting as Arkansas shows up into the SEC Tournament Final that we play the 2021 SEC Tournament Final where the Hogs beat Tennessee. Of course, you heard down the line there, they did the double that year, had the conference tournament win, also had the regular season win as the number one seed in that SEC tournament. And hey, Dave Van Horn, Tony Vitello, I mean, that was a fun era, a fun bit. But now Tony Vitello, he's the manager of the San Francisco Giants. Think about that, how much time has passed and how different the baseball world can look now from just that look back 5 years ago. Also trying to do a double is the University of Arkansas. Remember, the men's basketball team won the conference tournament in Nashville. If the baseball team can do here, that double of baseball and men's basketball would be the first time that a school has done that since Tennessee accomplished the same feat in 2022. And that is the only time prior to the East-West merger from 96 on for baseball that we could find record of that. So Arkansas trying for history in a number of different ways. Whenever we might get onto the field to take on the University of Georgia. Again, you heard Phil say there's a hopeful, tentative look at about an hour from now. But as we know, especially from yesterday, things can change, you know, half hour by half hour, sometimes minute by minute. So we are awaiting word as to what is going on, trying to figure out when we might have a timeline of when we get back on the air. As a reminder to our affiliates down the line, we have not yet started our break schedule into the Built for Tough Dugout show. So Pregame Network 1A will be your next one when we do get that time to tell you. Before we jump into some more delay programming, let's tell you about what's going on around D1 baseball. There are 29 auto bids. 13 of them have already been decided. That means 16 are up for bids, and Arkansas and Georgia are vying for one of those 16. As we pull up the scoreboard and take a look, there's games in the ninth inning all over the country. In the American tournament in Clearwater, Florida, ECU is up 1-0 on UTSA. That game is in the bottom of the ninth. Roadrunners trying to at least score one to extend it or maybe walk it off against the Pirates. ACC tournament is in Charlotte, 13-6. Georgia Tech is beating up on North Carolina. Boy, Georgia Tech, they are a school that certainly has their eyes on Omaha as well. I mean, depending on how the brackets and the resumes shake out, they might have a contention for the number one seed. 47-9 right now and beating up on North Carolina pretty good. They have scored 7 runs of their 13 in the last 3 half innings. They've come up to bat, and again, it's top of the ninth, so they're 3 outs away from securing what is their 10th ACC tournament title. Ohio Valley tournaments in Marion, Illinois. Eastern Illinois is leading Little Rock by a score of 6-1. That game is in the top of the seventh. Coastal Athletic Tournament sees Campbell and Northeastern scoreless in the fourth. Big South has Longwood up on South Carolina Upstate 2-1. In the Sun Belt Tournament, this is a double elimination tournament that's also been impacted by weather. They've had all sorts of crazy jumblings of their schedule. Southern Miss beat Troy 6-2 in Montgomery to force this winner-take-all game between them and Louisiana. And right now, the Golden Eagles are up 6-0 on the Ragin' Cajuns. Southern Miss has scored 3 in each of the bottom of the first and bottom of the second. They're in top 3 right now. Ragin' Cajuns down 6 in the Sun Belt Championship game. Mountain West, that is another one of those double elimination style beats. Right now, Washington State and South Dakota State are in game 1, and that is currently scoreless. They have a scheduled 6:05 first pitch if that final deciding game between the Aztecs and the Cougars is needed. Big Ten tournament. It's in Omaha at Charles Schwab Field, where everyone's trying to get to. And it's a battle between two West Coast teams. Number one overall in the rankings, UCLA is taking on 12 Oregon. They just started that one. Top of the first inning, Oregon and UCLA. Also top of the first in the Big West between Cal Poly and UC San Diego. Other games that have gone final, Liberty defeats Missouri State by a score of 7-5 that advanced them into the championship game to take on Jacksonville State. But the Gamecocks run rule the Flames 10-0. Jacksonville State is CUSA champions heading to the tournament. St. John's beat Creighton today by a score of 5-3. VCU 9-1 over Rhode Island as that settles the Atlantic 10. And in the Northeast Conference, Long Island run rules Farley Dickinson 22-8. Games still to come. SWAC tournament final, Alabama State, Florida A&M. Missouri Valley is another one of those double elimination beats. UIC and Southern Illinois. This tournament's in Murray, Kentucky. And the Big South also has a double elimination type beat where Longwood's up 2-1, and there is a game scheduled should they get to that final game in Boiling Springs, North Carolina. That is your look all across what's available and up for grabs for auto bids in the NCAA tournament. Of course, 13 teams already have secured auto bids by virtue of winning their conference tournaments, the biggest of which was Kansas, who won the Big 12 tournament. They didn't run rule West Virginia, but they really took them behind the woodshed, 9-0 in that tournament final that was in Surprise, Arizona. Your other notables, Binghamton won the America East, Lipscomb out of the A-Sun, the BCU Rams from Atlantic 10. Big East belongs to St. John's, as we mentioned. Conference USA, Jacksonville State, we had that. We're seeing them update in real time. Horizon has the Milwaukee Panthers. Ivy has Yale. So these are some of the teams you're going to have to be used to seeing when it comes to Monday. And when we get into that bracket reveal, where will Arkansas be and who will be some of those lower seeds with them? Also of note, Patriot League, Holy Cross, Southland, Lamar, Summit League has South Dakota State. The WAC has Tarleton. That was a school that Arkansas played well early into the year when they were in Arlington. And the West Coast Conference, that belongs to St. Mary's. So that's the state of the baseball tournament as it stands right now. The softball tournament, interesting, as we were watching some of the scores roll in after Arkansas had defeated Duke in the Fayetteville Super Regional 10-2. A reminder, the run ruling Razorbacks, all five of the games they have played in the NCAA softball tournament thus far have been by run rule. They beat Fordham 8-0, South Florida 9-1, and then beat South Florida again in the regional final 10-2, and then back-to-back run rule wins over Duke 14-5, and then 10-2 have them in the left side of the bracket if you're looking at it in your more traditional sheet of paper. The four teams in that half of the bracket all swept, and it's all been established. Arkansas will play Nebraska, who won the Lincoln Super Regional over Oklahoma State. And then the other half of that, Alabama beat LSU in the 116 Super Regional. Alabama sweeps the Tigers, and UCLA came out 2-0 winners after a 14-4 run rule last night over UCF. So Arkansas's half of the Women's College World Series set with Alabama, UCLA, Arkansas, and Nebraska. There are still three spots available on the other half of the bracket that have gone to Game 3. The fifth team that we know in is Tennessee. They won the Knoxville Super Regional 2-0 with scores of 3-1 and 2-1. Tightly contested games between Tennessee and Georgia. The other three spots all going on, well, two of the three are going on right now in Game 3 situations. In Norman, Mississippi State leads Oklahoma 2-0. There is a possibility Oklahoma doesn't make the Women's College World Series. Mississippi State has been giving them fits. They won the first game 11-9, but Oklahoma, they roared back. They had 7 runs in the third inning. That was eventually all they needed and route to that 7-1 win to force this Game 3. But again, it's bottom of the second. Mississippi State is leading 2-0. In Gainesville, Florida beat Texas Tech and gave Kennedy her third loss of the month of May. They won big 10-2. Texas Tech won 10-6 back on the 22nd. And right now, it's still high scoring. Bottom of the second, and the Red Raiders have a 7-4 lead over Florida. And coming up later on, it'll be about an hour and 10 minutes before we have first pitch between Texas and Arizona State. The Longhorns needed to beat the Sun Devils 4-3 yesterday to force this deciding game. So in that other half of the bracket, Tennessee, they await the winner of Texas and Arizona State. And in that upper right quadrant, if you will, Mississippi State, Oklahoma, and Florida, Texas Tech are your last two super regionals, waiting to find who the participants will be in OKC next weekend. Arkansas knows their name will be called on Memorial Day Monday. Will they be hosting a regional? Well, that's something to be decided. I think something everybody is very keen, has their eyes on. Of course, Georgia, they're the number one seed in this tournament. They have been dominant, and yet their RPI says, well, they might be considering worrying a little bit about maybe they'll be a top eight, maybe they won't. But Arkansas, their RPI, as we pull that tab up here on our computer, Arkansas's RPI sits at 21, but you can see it rising as, again, beating Texas, who was RPI number 5, Auburn, who's RPI number 3, and now in this game against Georgia, who is RPI number 8. Georgia vying potential for one of those super regional spots in terms of hosting in the top 8 seeds, while Arkansas, they find themselves on the bubble looking at the top 16, just trying to get a regional host. A lot of feelings and indicators seem to think Arkansas has done a lot at this time in Hoover to be able to get that done. So that's the stakes. That's what we're looking ahead for on everything. Should we get to baseball, our first soft deadline that we've been hearing murmurs of is a little less than an hour away. So what we're going to do is we're going to throw it to some more rain delay coverage. We have the Razorback Daily from Friday, May 22nd, queued up here. Featured Bubba Carpenter, obviously Quinn Grovey, Matt Zimmerman, talking with Bubba, just getting the lay of the land. Now, remember, at this point, when this episode debuted, Arkansas had already been 1-0. They had defeated Tennessee in the Wednesday game, which has to feel like forever ago to everybody, including this Razorback team who's been on the road for nearly 2 weeks. But this is the Friday Razorback Daily. Arkansas had just beaten Tennessee on the Wednesday, and they were slated to face Texas on Friday. Of course, we know Arkansas beat Texas and beat Auburn to get to this game against Georgia that we are waiting to get the conclusion of. We can tell you they got to the conclusion of the Sandlot. So we'll see if there is another viewing coming up of some sort of baseball movie at the Hoover Met. But we'll give you updates as they come in. For now, let's throw it over to Q and Z as we've got the Razorback Daily from Friday, May 22nd. Special guest, Bubba Carpenter.
8: 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I'm Quinn Grovey alongside my man, Matt Zimmerman, and you're listening to the Razorback Daily.
9: All right, folks, here we are back on the Razorback Daily. 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Bubba, welcome back to the Razorback Daily. What's going on? Where are you at? What are you doing?
10: Appreciate y'all having me on. Well, I'm in Hoover, Alabama at the Embassy Suites. So waiting for a big game tomorrow against the Longhorns. It's going to be a lot of fun. So last night at the ballpark, we beat Tennessee. Guys played good. We hit the ball really well. Had some good outings out of the bullpen. And, yeah, really looking forward to tomorrow. Looking forward to tomorrow against Longhorns. It's going to be a lot of fun.
9: Yeah. Bubba, what about these first innings? Top of the first at Kentucky, 10 runs in the last game that we won to win the series. And then in the bottom of the first in Hoover, score 4 runs, hit those home runs. Zach Stewart, Cam Kozel. Really nice to have those kind of starts, isn't it, Bubba?
10: Oh, it's huge. If you can get off to a lead, you know, early in the year we were falling behind in a lot of SEC games. And so to be able to jump out to a 4-0 lead was huge. And I give a lot of credit to Nate Thompson, Bobby Wernis, the scouting report that they do. They went out and they had a really good plan against the starting pitcher for Tennessee last night, and it really showed. And it's good when you have a plan, you go out there, you put it together, and it works.
8: Hey, Bubba, when this baseball team puts it together, man, they got so much talent. I mean, they're really, really loaded, in my opinion. And I think if they play their best, I mean, they got an opportunity to beat anybody.
11: Right now you're in this SEC tournament, played pretty good against Tennessee. I mean, what do you think the mindset is heading into Texas? Do you think we're going to get the best that they can give us?
10: I think so. Here's the problem. This younger generation, they haven't learned to hate the Longhorns yet, Q. So that's the problem. We got to teach them up right. But they know that it's a different feel when we play the Longhorns. Kind of like Tennessee last night. They get fired up for Tennessee, but I really think the guys understand, you know, that what the fan base really feel about the Longhorns. So I think they're going to come out tomorrow night. Should be a really good game. We got Hunter Dietz on the mound for us. And look, anytime Hunter's on the mound, I think the team plays with a different edge. I think they feel real confident with Hunter on the mound. I know when I'm in the booth, I feel really good anytime Hunter's on the mound. So I think it's going to be a really good game.
9: Yeah. But let me ask you about that. And Hunter, the star, and is, you know, all conference player, first team, all SEC. That's a big deal. Hard.

0: McGuire gave us three really good innings. Parker Coyle came in, pitched really well. He just didn't get any help on defense. James DeKramer came in, did a really good job. James has been a big boost to the bullpen. The first time I saw James DeKramer throw, I said, man, this is an SEC starter right here. I mean, he's got starter stuff. Had a calf injury, was out for a while, but he's a guy that's been a really big boost to that bullpen. And then I was really happy to see Cole Gibler come in and finish out the game. You know, the eighth inning he came in, it was a little bit shaky, fell behind a couple of hitters. Defense bailed him out. Pompey made a really good play at third base to save a run. But then Gibler came out that last inning and was really good. He got that slider working again. He's kind of lost his slider a little bit, but he got that slider working again, got three easy ground balls. So, you know, those are the guys that I kind of think you count on. You still got, you know, obviously if you got Hunter Dietz going game one, you feel really good. You got Gackle who can come in and throw game two. You know, the way Dave approaches it, it really is. It's a cliche that, you know, everyone says, oh, it's one game at a time, but it truly is with this team and this staff. It's one game at a time. We go, let's win game one. If we don't use Gackle in game one, we can bring him in game two as a starter. Or if we got to use him to finish up a game, we could do that. There's just a lot of options down there. And I really think guys are starting to step up right now at the right time. And that's good to see.
1: Hey, Bubba, we hadn't seen Texas this year. And when you look at Texas, I don't know how much you've got a chance to look at them, but what can we expect when we play against Texas from them?
0: Well, you're gonna see a real ugly color of orange. The first thing you're gonna see. But after that, you're gonna see a really good pitching staff. They got three really good starters. They got a guy named Dylan Volantis. It's really good. He's a sophomore. He'll be a first round pick next year, probably you know, a top 10 pick overall next year. Guys, really good. 6'6", 220. He's actually a lot like Hunter Dietz in the way he pitches. So I would assume that's who they're going to start. But their pitch staff's really good. And then up and down their lineup, they're a team that doesn't strike out a whole lot. They draw a lot of walks. They're going to steal some bases, but they also have power. So there's really not a weakness in that lineup. They're a really good team. And, you know, that's what's really cool about this SEC tournament. You know, you come down here and it was, I thought it was cool that we got to play Tennessee. Didn't get to play them this year. They weren't on our schedule. We got to play them last night and beat down on them. And then now we get to see Texas. And I know everyone, the fan base is really excited about this matchup tomorrow. I think the players are as well. So it should be a really good game. But if you look at that Texas team as a whole, they're good. And there's really not a weakness in their lineup. Up and down the lineup, they're strong. But I think pitching is probably their strong point. They've got three really good starters. They've got a couple of big arms in the bullpen. So we have our work cut out for us, but I like the way we're trending, fellas. I tell you, we're getting good at bats up and down the lineup. Like I said, we basically won a bullpen game last night. Now we got our dudes ready for tomorrow night. So it should be a really good matchup.
2: Yeah, Bubba, I've seen them play a little bit, like on Saturdays when around the house in Texas. And I like what you're talking about with their pitching, but because they do seem like they grind out a lot of 5-3 wins and 4-2 wins, and they haven't been this phenomenal offensive team, but they obviously got a lot of talent that can hit. When you think of a guy like Jim Schlossnagel, who was at A&M and at TCU, you know, what kind of – is that his style that he likes to kind of grind it out in kind of lower scoring games and so much emphasis on pitching rather than like – like, they don't have a lot of guys that hit a lot of home runs.
0: Yeah, I tell you, Schlossnagel, you got to give him credit. You know, I didn't like the way he left A&M, and no one does. I mean, it is what it is. That's the nature
2: can't
0: of the game.
2: Can't play in the national championship game and leave the next morning.
0: Yeah, you can't. I mean, to me, that left a bad taste in my mouth. I mean, but, you know, I guess that's just the nature of the game, and it is what it is. But I got to overlook that. But he is a good coach, and I think he does a really good job, Z, of kind of taking the talent that he has and kind of morphing the team, coaching however style of team he has. If he's got home run hitters, he'll coach that way. But typically, he's pretty much loaded with pitchers. You see, when he was at A&M, they always had a ton of lefties, really good lefties. You know, and they had a good lineup. And it's kind of the same right now with Texas. I think they've gone out and they've got a really good pitching staff. They kind of they kind of build their team around their pitching staff, but they are athletic. They're fast. They steal runs, steal bases, and they will hit some home runs on you. You leave a ball over the plate, they will hurt you. But I think they really rely heavily on the pitching staff.

0: Hey, Bubba, I know we still have a few games left in the SEC tournament, but, you know, Z and I believe that we still have a great opportunity to host. I mean, I believe we do, and you win a game in the SEC tournament, you win a couple more games, and I think you do as well. What's your thoughts on that? You think we still got to win a few more in the SEC tournament to host a regional?
1: Yeah, Q, I think we really legitimately, I think we need two more wins, big wins, like RPI wins. A win over Texas would be really huge. And then you look in the next game after that, whether it's A&M, whether it's Auburn, whoever it is, that'd be a good RPI win for us. Right now we're hovering around 24 unofficially, I think, RPI. But if you look at the DSR, we're around 15 or 16. KPI, we're the same. We're around 16. So if the committee decides to use those metrics and kind of morph it with the RPI, I think we're in good shape. But I do think a couple more wins, we still have a chance to host. I think if we lose tomorrow night to Texas, doesn't look good for us. But it's just a messed up system, guys. And I say it all the time. I mean, it's 2026. There's got to be a better system. If you look at RPI, RPI right now has Georgia at 14.
2: That's right. And
1: that's crazy because there's not – it's either 14 or 15, but there's not 14 teams in the nation better than Georgia. They're a really good team. They got pitching, that power. They got speed.
2: They won the league by about five games.
1: Yeah, I mean, they dominated, but – RPI has them at 14 or 15. That's crazy to me. So there needs to be a better system. And I think they're slowly trying to implement DSR, Diamond Sports Rating, and then the KPI. And I don't even know what the hell that means, but it's another rating system. So they're trying to kind of use a little bit of all that, I think, this year, and hopefully they'll get things right. But if you go off of the other two ratings, I mean, we're right there in a hosting mix right now. But, you know, obviously, you know, they rely heavily on RPI. We need to get that RPI down just a little bit more, and I think we'll be in good shape. I think two wins might do it.
3: Sector Bozart here with you, just busting into the Razorback Daily from Friday, May 22nd with Bubba Carpenter and Quinn Grovey, Matt Zimmerman. Just to remind you that we are in rain delay programming. Been about an hour and a half since our anticipated first pitch and still do not have any update yet in terms of what will go on, when we might get this game underway. No official word that is. We've been hopefully gearing up for maybe some sort of window within the next 45 minutes to an hour. But again, that is all unofficial, and that is amateur meteorology degrees coming from myself and many others that are just hanging around, waiting, checking the radars, and seeing what we might see in terms of potentially playing a ball game. A couple other reminders. We've been following a number of other things across baseball and softball. We can tell you East Carolina won the American tournament, 1-0. Georgia Tech finished the job against North Carolina to win their 10th ACC title. They win that one 13-6. Do have an in-state school with a big update. Little Rock is now ahead of Eastern Illinois 8-6 in the top of the seventh inning of the Ohio Valley tournament. Little Rock has put up 7 runs at the top of the seventh, and they are still going. How about that for the Trojans? For second and third, 1 out, 8-6, the score. Little Rock leading Eastern Illinois in that Ohio Valley final tournament game. Also in NCAA college softball, there's 3 different potential SEC bids. 1 confirmed SEC bid going to Oklahoma City that's left out there. Texas Tech's up on Florida 8-7 in the top of the third. That game's been a barn burner in Gainesville. In the Norman region, though, this is where the big surprise could be. Mississippi State is leading Oklahoma 3-0 in bottom of the third inning right now. So if Oklahoma doesn't get some runs up, they would have 12 outs potentially left to play with, or Mississippi State would be knocking out the Sooners trying to get to Oklahoma City. And the defending champions, Texas, they are also in a best game 3 in their best of 3 regional hosting, and they had to defeat Arizona State yesterday by 1 run. The Sun Devils and the Longhorns come up in about an hour's time. So that's the scoreboard update. That's what we're looking across. Unfortunately, no news yet to report from Hoover, as Arkansas and Georgia still just hanging around, waiting, trying to get this rain to clear, get the field ready, and see if we can't get some baseball between the Hogs and the Dogs. For now, though, we'll put you right back into our rain delay programming, rejoining where we left off in our Razorback Daily from Friday, May 22nd. Quinn Grovey, Matt Zimmerman, and the special guest in this episode, Bubba Carpenter.
2: Well, yeah, that's good. That's good. Bubba, the lineup's really coming along. We're hitting the ball a lot better, it seems like, in the last month. Camden Kozel, man, has been – I thought he'd make all conference, didn't quite get there. But he's been outstanding. T.J. Pompey's picked up. Zach Stewart, who at times has been phenomenal, then he kind of disappears. He had a big game against Tennessee. But some of these guys through the lineup, they seem like they're getting tougher and tougher to get out. Micah New's been hot and cold. Ruiz has been hot, and then he cools off a little bit. Now, what do you see with some of these guys? Are we getting more consistent hitting now? And can you see this hitting staying hot for this postseason?
1: Yeah, I think so. A lot of it has to do with the pitching you're facing. Like tomorrow night, we got a work cut out for us. I think they're going to go with Volantis, but whoever they go with, you know, we'll have a good game plan in place. But, you know, Z, I've said all along, I look at this lineup and I just see stud after stud. You know, you got Reese, Kozel, you got Helfrich, you got Stewart, you got Pompey, you got New. I mean, it just goes on and on. And I'm like, there's so much talent here. I mean, it's crazy. And when they're all clicking, this team can beat anybody, you know, especially with the right guys on the mound. And we don't even have to be perfect on the mound. Just keep us in the game. Give us a chance, because at some point this offense is going to get going, you know. And the eighth inning's been really big for us this year. I forget how many runs, 60-something runs in the eighth inning, which is crazy. But wow. Which means that once we get into a team's bullpen, we're really good. But I really love the lineup. The thing is we can draw a walk, but we also hit that three-run homer. And if you look at last night's game, I love Zach Stewart's two home runs. Kozel, getting four runs in the first was huge. But the biggest swing of the game was T.J. Pompey, because if you look at it, Tennessee had kind of crept back into the game. They'd got it to 5-3. The momentum was kind of on their side. All of a sudden, Kozel draws a walk. Helfrich drew a walk. And then next thing you know, we had a three-run homer. Instead of 5-3, it's 8-3. And that was kind of the dagger right there. So that was a huge swing by T.J. Pompey. And he hit that ball a ton. That ball would have gone out of any ballpark. So to your point, we've got guys up and down the lineup that can get it done. And, you know, even in the bottom of the lineup in the 9-hole last night was Reese Robinette. And look, Reese's average, his numbers aren't great, but he's going to grind out at bats for you. And he made a play last night at first base, you know, that no other guy on our team's going to make. It was a ball he was holding a runner on. He went to his right. It was a high chopper, reached up, caught it, was able to get the lead runner. If that ball gets by him, I think we got a different ball game, because that ball rolls down in the corner. So, you know, what Reese doesn't bring to us offensively, you know, he saves us runs defensively at first. And I think it's huge having him over there.
0: Hey, Bubba, you're hanging out in Hoover. And we've had this conversation over the last couple of days on the Razorback Daily. We talked about the SEC baseball tournament and its location. Now, Z's he's a Alabama Birmingham homer. I mean, he wants it. I mean, he loves that. He has nothing bad to say about Hoover and all that kind of stuff. You are a guy. I could trust your opinion. Are you loving Hoover? You loving where the tournament is? Could it move somewhere else, or do you think it's in the right spot?
1: Well, let me see. Z's saying all that, but where's he sitting right now? Yeah. Ian Hoover with us?
2: No, I'm in the Fay.
1: I mean, I'm sorry, Z, but it is what it is. You're there. I'm here.
2: Tara wants it to rotate, too. She was like Quinn. She was all in the rotate this thing around.
1: Yeah, well, I'm just saying, if you think Hoover's so great, you'd be sitting here by me, buddy. You'd be in the booth with me and Phil. But anyway, we'll let that slide. But look, there's something special about Hoover. It's it is a really cool environment, Quinn. You drive down the road, you pull up to the ballpark, the players get the police escort to the field, kind of like they do in Omaha. So there's something really neat about it. Okay. But then when you open up the weather forecast and you see rain for the next 3 days, you're like, man, this sucks, because now we're trying to piece games together. Yeah. So as much as I think it's a neat environment, I'm a person that says, let's move it to Globe Life Field and let's play it with a roof over our heads. So we don't have to worry about rain outs. But boy, if we could get this thing at Globe Life, that would be unbelievable.
0: Yeah. And more people would want to come. I mean, that's a much more, you know, inviting environment. I mean, when you say Hoover, I mean, nobody wants, I mean, Hoover may be a great place, but nobody wants to just go to Hoover, man.
1: No, I think if we did it at Globe Life Field, we would get prima donnas like Z and people like that that would even make the trip to Globe Life, you know, because it's air conditioned. You know, they've got the temperature set inside. So I think we'd get Z in town if we did it at Globe Life Field. I think maybe that could be a good, you know, that might be a good case right there.
2: Hey, I rode on a bus down there to go to the road show on Monday, rode back on Tuesday. Easy 5 hours to DFW area, man. 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Bubba, speaking of the tournament, when you played all the years after, before, it was a grind it out. I mean, two double elimination. You could start on Tuesday. You might not start till Thursday. You might be there till Sunday. It was a long deal. Do you miss that double elimination grind, or do you love this single elimination? All 16 teams make it. Even Missouri made it, and you go and it's single elimination. What do you prefer?
1: I like the single elimination. I think the double elimination, it was a weird format. It went single, double, single.
2: Yeah,
1: I always thought that was kind of weird. I think a double elimination tournament, it wears on your pitchers. There's too many games. I think people that are worn out by the time, if you win, there's a stat out there where if you win the SEC tournament, you typically don't make it to Omaha. Something always happens in your regional. And I think you just get your pitchers worn out. Now, with that being said, I don't know that teams like Missouri, South Carolina, even LSU, they didn't deserve to be here. They had a horrible season. I'm one of those not everyone should get a trophy guy. And yeah. So I don't think they deserve to even be in town, even though, you know, Missouri, I got to give them credit. They beat Ole Miss, so now I'm
2: a Missouri
1: fan. Yeah. So I kind of like the fact that they beat Ole Miss and eliminated them. But I don't know if those teams even need to be here. I think maybe you take your top eight teams and just play a weekend deal with your top eight teams, or maybe start on Thursday. But yeah, I think the fans like it. I think they like the fact that everyone gets to come down, all 16 teams. Everyone gets to look at them. So, I mean, I think there's your pluses and minuses, but I'm glad they did away with the double elimination part of it.
0: Yeah. Hey, Bob, we talked a little bit about regionals, and if we host, I mean, we're going to be very dangerous. If we go on somebody else's turf, they don't want to see Arkansas. There's no doubt about it. So that we're a tough out regardless of where we're at. But if you just look at this baseball team again, overall, you've seen this, you've seen a lot of teams doing the broadcast and you played. If Arkansas is going to get to Omaha, I know we got a lot to do before that, but if Arkansas is going to get to Omaha, what has to happen? I mean, from a pitching, hitting, team, just mindset standpoint.
1: That's simple, Q. We have to stack consistent good games on top of each other. Like right now, we'll play a couple of good games and we'll play a clunker. And the talent's there. Look, I love this team. I love the coaching staff. I love the way they prepare for a game. I love everything about it. I love the dudes on this team. We don't just have good players. We got good guys. I mean, they're a lot of fun to be around. But I think the key is putting together just good games consistently. And I'm talking about pitching and hitting, you know, stacking the pitchers, just keep putting good outings together. The hitters stacking good bats on top of each other. Like you look at the inning last night, we had that one inning where we booted a ball at third. You know, we dropped the ball in center field and then a ball fell in between everybody. Plays like that can't happen. And I think if we eliminate that, this team can play a long time, Quinn. Mm-hmm. It's the talent is definitely there. Yep. I'm 100% in. I saw him in the fall, and I loved him. I saw him in early spring. I saw a ton of talent. Now, in college baseball, there's good players everywhere. And the best team doesn't always win. It's the team that plays the best. I know you hear that a lot, but it's so true. And this team definitely has the talent. If we could just be consistent, we can go out and win a lot of games. I don't care if we're at home or on the road. This is a team that doesn't mind going on the road.
2: Mm.
1: I mean, this team,
2: we had a better record at SEC road than we did SEC home games.
1: Yeah, I mean, this is a team that can go on the road and win. And but look, you think you look at this team. This team wins on the road. They don't care if they go somewhere. Now, as a fan, you know, the fan base, we want to host. And I know the guys want to be at home, but it's still, this is a team that doesn't mind going on the road. But I'll tell you, I would not want to be a host team and having the Razorbacks come into town as a two seed, because you don't want to play this team. And especially if we get hot, it's a team you don't want to be playing. You know, I kind of look at this team, fellas, similar to the 2022 Ole Miss team. They had their ups and downs. You know, they lost some games early on. They got hot. Next thing you know, they win national championship. And I hear people talk about this year's team, and they're like, well, we're this, we're that. We won 7 SEC series. That's hard to do. I'm sorry. I don't care what happens. It's hard to win 7 SEC series. And people thought we had an easy schedule going in. We had one of the toughest schedules this year, and we still won 7 SEC series. Now, have we been consistent? No. But is the talent there? Absolutely. And this team can play a long time.
2: I love that comparison to Ole Miss, and that would be tremendous. It sure would be.
0: Last question for me, Bubba. You talked about batting practice and looking at those guys swing the bat. If you had to step into the box against Hunter Dietz, how's that at bat going to go?
1: Well, okay.
0: That's
1: a great question. Right now, I'd probably see 3 pitches, and I'd probably go call Crystal and my wife and say, come get me.
2: Getting older.
1: I tell you what. So, I talk all the time with Matt Hobbs, and I say I view pitchers from the lens of the batter's box. And, you know, and there's certain guys I look at and be like, oh, yeah, I'd do well against him. But Hunter Dietz, That dude, he releases the ball from like 6'8", 6'9", 6'10", whatever, a high release point, left-hander, throwing mid to upper 90s with a fastball, a cutter, a really good curveball, and a changeup. So he's got a 4-pitch mix. He's a guy that would not be a comfortable at bat for me. So he's one dude I don't think I'd want to face, Q, right now, or even back in my prime. I don't know. That would have been a fun at bat. Now, back in the day, I would have looked forward to facing him, but I think he might have won that match because he's just a special guy. And then we've got multiple guys on the team that have like so many plus pitches, and they've got so many different ways to get you out. But I got to say, Hunter Dietz is one guy that, boy, as a lefty or even a righty, he's not a comfortable at bat.
0: Probably a better question would be, which muscle would you pull first?
1: How much time you got, Q? I don't know. I know. They'd be carrying me back to the dugout. Hey, I tell you what, he might get me out, but I'm not going to get cheated. I'm going to take 3 big old swings. If I hit it, it's going to go a long way. But I don't think I'd be making contact.
2: You're not going to get cheated.
1: No, I'm not. A swinging bat's a dangerous bat, so I'm going to be cut it loose.
2: Yeah. Bubba, I was looking through the media guide. 1990, Quinn, back when you were starting quarterback, Bubba, first baseman, of course, made the All-Southwest Conference All-Tournament team. That's a pretty good achievement. And do you remember anything? Also in the 1990 All-Tournament team was Kurt Pisker. He made that in 1990 as an outfielder. Do you remember anything about the 1990 Southwest Conference Tournament?
1: I remember how excited we used to get about it. I'll tell you what I remember more about. I remember more about being in class with Quinn Grovey in the 90s. And I remember there was always an empty seat that next to me that was Quinn's seat. And it was just, he was never, I saw him once, I think. But I remember more about the 90s. That's the thing that really stands out to me more than the Southwest Conference tournament. But you know, I did see him once or twice, so he made an appearance. But there was an empty seat sitting next to me a lot.
0: My representative did not do his job.
1: So it must have been awesome. Nice being Quinn back in the day. But
2: must have been good living. Yeah. It wasn't no must to it. He definitely was living good.
1: In Fayetteville, Arkansas.
2: He sure was. Yeah, that's awesome. Well, we're excited about the games. And last one for me. Quinn always says that where he asks his last question. We asked you about your favorites. We asked about this lineup, the pitchers. But did Coach DeBrine, when you were playing for him, and everyone loves him so much, Bubba, he's so sweet. Everybody at the foundation just thinks he's a sweet old man. Yeah. Old, you know, did he ever just tear you up, Bubba? I know he would get going now. Did he ever just chew you out?
1: Oh, yeah. I'm telling you, it was Storm and Norman back in the day. And you could just tell, like, the way he walked down to the field, George Gold Field, you could tell what kind of mood he was in. And, you know, we would do stuff, fellas, like we do first and thirds. If we didn't get it right, we'd be turning the lights on. We'd be there all day till we got first and thirds right. But, you know, one thing that I remember, he'd always call us up at the end of practice, and he would stand with the sun would be to his back, so it'd be facing us, and we're all looking into the sun, squinting, and he thought we were laughing and smiling, so he'd make us go run. I'm like, Coach, the sun's in my eyes. I'm squinting like this. But he'd be making us run, like, every day. You know, and then we didn't want us to wear. We didn't wear glasses back then. No Oakleys back then. So it was just that was one of those things that we used to always laugh about later. But, you know, I'd pull my hat down as far as I could. And I would try not to really look up into the sun. But I'll tell you what, I've got a lot of Coach D stories, but I love that man to death. There's not a better human being on the earth than Norm DeBryan. Still call him Coach D to this day. Mm-hmm. I actually talked to him on the phone last Wednesday, and he just, you know, he'll occasionally call me just out of the blue to see how I'm doing. And any player that played for him absolutely loves him. And, you know, you think about what we have with Razorback baseball right now. Coach D built that back in the day. Now, DVH has done an awesome, phenomenal job of getting us to this next level. But without what Coach D did back in the day, we wouldn't be sitting here talking about Razorback baseball right now.
2: Yeah. That's awesome. That's good stuff. I love that. I know Quinn does, and mm-hmm. our listeners enjoy listening to you on the Razorback Daily on the Razorback Sports Network, folks. And we're hoping for three more games, but we'll take whatever happens here this weekend. And good luck with the broadcast. And we're excited to watch this baseball team, Bubba.
1: Well, hey, I appreciate you guys having me on. Go Hogs. We'll talk soon.
0: Well, all right, Z and Terrors, we get ready to wrap up this edition of the Razorback Daily. We got to tell you, we're not going to have a show on Monday. So we want you to have a happy Memorial Day weekend. Enjoy that. But we will be back with you on Tuesday, ready to rock and roll and keep you informed on all Razorback athletics. But Z, I got to tell you, man, Bubba, I always love having Bubba. And anytime I kind of pause and look at the screen and I see you and Bubba and me and the three analysts on the network, I just think, mm-hmm. boy, we're very fortunate to be able to do what we do in the best conference in America. And I always love listening to Bubba, his knowledge, the way he can break things down. I mean, he's just really good at what he does. And so it's really good having him on the show today.
2: Always. Well said, Quinn. And it's just great to visit with him. I just like how he delivers his messages about baseball. I like the way he talks. He's serious, but he's also, you can just see him fighting and grinding at first base, can't you? When you talk to Bubba to this day, you can see him in the batter's box trying to get a hit for the Razorbacks to this day. And, you know, he played here 88, 89, 90, 91. That's been a couple days ago, you know, but he still looks like he could play, and he's fit and he's strong. And I just like what he does as the color analyst for Razorback baseball. And we all enjoy listening to him and Phil. It'd be nice to listen to those guys call a national championship. We all want to see it because we all love our school and we've been here a long time and we're anxious for that moment to happen. But who better to call it than Phil and Bubba? And man, but we got that dream alive again this season. Mm-hmm. There was times back in March and April we didn't know if we were. You know, we kept the faith. Most Razorback fans keep the faith, but there was a lot of people chirping about this team, but when it's all said and done, we're right back in the running to win a national championship.
0: Yeah, and I think, hey, look, we would all want to call a national championship, me, you, and Bubba. I mean, that would be absolutely incredible to do it. So Bubba's got a great opportunity to make that happen. But, Z, also, we've got softball. I mean, super regional. We had DJ Gasso on the show, and it's time for them to really get it going. A home super regional at Bogle Park with an opportunity to go to the Women's College World Series.
2: Yeah, really looking forward to it. 11 a.m. start today and looking forward to it. I'll be hanging around the concourse, and hopefully the Razorbacks will smack the Duke Blue Devils. But Duke's pretty good, too, or they wouldn't be here. Hogs got to win two this weekend to advance to the school's first ever Women's College World Series. Good luck.
0: Well, all right, Zee and Tara, that's how we'll wrap up this edition of the Razorback Daily, a sport and story production. I'm Quinn Grovey alongside my man, Matt Zimmerman, and we'll talk Tuesday.
4: Back live at the Hoover, Matt, Phil Elson on the Razorback Sports Network. Still in a delay, but there is some activity on the field right now. It's the first time we can actually say that. That doesn't involve putting the tarp on the field and squeegeeing water all over the place and trying to drain it. The field has drained fairly well. Rain has tapered off. There still is some more rain in the forecast sometime over the next 30 minutes to an hour, but it might have slowed down to the point where the folks of the Hoover Met feel that they can start working on the field a little bit more. They are now going to uncover the field for the first time in nearly 3 hours. You're going to hear the reaction from everybody down low, and we have just been told we're supposed to plan for a 3:45 first pitch. That has just come down the pike. So we are expecting a 3:45 first pitch in the SEC Tournament Championship game. This literally just came down from the communications department for the SEC. So that's the best news that we've heard. And it looks like this game will be played. And it looks like it will be played sometime within the next hour. We are targeting 3:45 for Arkansas and Georgia in the SEC Tournament Championship game. The Hogs have had plenty of time to just hang out downstairs in the clubhouse, same clubhouse they were in yesterday when you may have seen the video of them watching and then celebrating the end of the Fayetteville Super Regional. Georgia's done the same thing in the first base dugout. Right now, we'll pause 10 seconds for station identification. 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
4: Okay, if you just missed our information, we have just been told about 60 seconds ago, Arkansas and Georgia will begin at 3:45. So that is a 2 hour and 45 minute delay from the original start time of 1 o'clock. I'm not sure if the game will be able to air on ABC or not, or if it may have to move to one of the other cable networks that ESPN streams, or of course puts over the air. But we will have Arkansas and Georgia at 3:45. They're just about to announce that to the crowd here. And I think that the folks who are sitting around were very interested in finding out if there being going to be a game when they saw the field uncovered. So they have just been told 3:45. So we'll continue on some more rain delay programming. And we're back to a Hog Pod with Carly Davison, the captain of our first ever team to make it to the Women's College World Series. So we'll come back and get our regular pregame programming going on at about 3:15. Here's the Hog Pod with Carly Davison.
6: What's the season been like for you so far?
7: It's been really fun. I'm having a lot of fun with this group and just trying to like soak up. We just all had our senior days, which been just really bittersweet, but I'm just trying to like really soak in all of the time left that I have. Hopefully we have a lot more games left to play and we're not even close to being at our best and being done yet, but it's been really fun.
6: I liked the way that y'all did senior days this year. That's pretty cool. And like, I feel like that's kind of unique as well, isn't it?
7: Yeah, we did it last year with like just the individual senior days, but I really like it. My mom went, like, she loved it. She went over the top with creating my board and just like going back through all of like the softball memories.
6: Yeah,
7: just the over the course of my career. And it was really nice to reflect. I feel like after the senior day, I was so grateful because I was like, okay, now I can really like enjoy the last part of the season because of like reflecting on what softball has meant to me for, I don't know, 18 years.
6: Wow. Yeah. Well, we're going to get to all that and how supportive your family has been for you as well. But you grew up in California. Which part?
7: Like Southern California, Los Angeles County.
6: And how did you get into softball out there?
7: I honestly like don't even remember picking up a bat for the first time. It was always just so like just part of our family.
6: Okay.
7: And like I started playing t-ball baseball when I was 5 or so. Mm-hmm. And it's just what we did. We just played softball, hit with my dad, and then never looked back.
6: And speaking of, so your dad played baseball. Mm-hmm. Your grandfather's also played baseball. Can you give me the background there?
7: Mm-hmm. Yeah. So my dad got drafted out of high school. Obviously, that was before my time.
6: Right.
7: And my parents met shortly after. And she just like supported him playing in his career. And he was super successful just as a shortstop, as a pitcher. And so, and it was in his family too. So it's just always been a part of his life. And so naturally it was part of mine too. And I'm really grateful.
6: They ever give you any pointers or were they coaching you up when you were little?
7: Yes. My dad coached me when I was very little, like in Little League, like rec softball. And then I moved to travel ball at a very young age and played with some older girls. And he took a step back, which I'm really grateful for. I think like, you know, some parents maybe want to be super hands-on mm-hmm. with their kids. And he was like behind the scenes, but not coaching. He allowed me to be coached by other people. So I learned how to like respect coaches, and then he was always there if I wanted to hit extra or whatever. He was going to work with me.
6: Oh, that's good.
7: Yeah.
6: Since it runs in your family, I mean, everyone being so great at the sport, were there expectations or did it kind of fuel you or was it just nice to kind of be part of that tradition?
7: Mm-hmm. No, I didn't feel any pressure or expectations. I mean, honestly, there were times like, especially when I was 11 or 12, that was when it was really hard. Like, the pressure of just the travel ball scene was really ramping up and I didn't think I wanted to play anymore. And my parents were like, whatever you want to do, we support you. Like the game is supposed to be fun. And if it's ever not fun, you don't have to play. And so I ultimately made the decision to keep going and I'm so grateful for that. But no, they never pressured me into playing.
6: What got you through that tough spot? Obviously your family support helped, but what made you want to stay with softball?
7: Yeah, I honestly don't really remember, but I knew I loved softball so much mm-hmm. and just the competitor in me did not want to give up on something I was good at just because at that time, like maybe I wasn't valued as much as I thought I should be or whatever it was. But I just put my head down and kept working because I knew that I really loved softball. I didn't want to mm-hmm. give it up.
6: Well, you can tell how much you love the game. Mm-hmm. I mean, and you were a team captain in high school. Mm-hmm. You're one of the team leaders now at Arkansas. When did that become such a big part for you as part of the game, like your leadership?
7: Mm-hmm. Mm-hmm. I think it's something I've always taken pride in and just like doing the little things right, leading by example. I think that's something I've like always tried to do. It's like I care a lot about the standards and being excellent in practice. I think that was something that was really instilled in me at a young age is that like what you do in practice really matters. And so that has stayed with me throughout my college career. And so like the vocal type of leadership isn't as comfortable for me, but I think it's something the coaches have challenged me to grow in and I've gotten more comfortable. And obviously that comes with like just good team culture too.
6: Yeah. And I mean, leadership is always, it's like easier when things are going your way, right? Mm-hmm. How does that affected you when things weren't going right? Or, you know, the injuries that we're going to talk about, how is that affected by your leadership?
7: Mm-hmm. Yeah. I mean that, yeah, you're right. It is hard.
6: Yeah.
7: But I think it's like, well, someone has to step up. Someone has to do it. And that's what I've really, that's the mindset I've taken into this year is that like, I want to look back and know that I did everything in my power. I know like the season doesn't lie on me and just me alone. Like it's a team sport and it takes all 20 something of us to really buy in, but I want to look back and be proud. And that includes like just being the one to step up when it gets hard.
6: So I mentioned the injuries. Mm-hmm. Take me back to the labrum injury. Mm-hmm. What happened?
7: Yeah, so we were working a camp in the summer, actually in here.
6: Okay.
7: And we were playing this little game and I like dove kind of funny and, you know, felt a pop in my arm. And I was like, well, that's weird. I've never felt that before. We ended up getting it checked out and whatever was kind of a process. And then figured out that my labrum was torn. And then I was actually supporting my brother at Tennessee. He was playing in a tournament over the summer and I got the call and was like, okay. And in that moment, I was like obviously pretty disappointed, but knew that like with the help of my trainers and Andrew that I would come back stronger. And looking back, I'm really grateful that for that break that I had in the fall, just to kind of reset. But yeah, it was kind of a bummer.
6: Yeah.
7: But it was good timing if it had to happen, that it didn't happen later in the fall. So
6: you say, like, I mean, grateful for an injury is not like, no one wants to go through that. And I get what you're saying. But when you're taking that time to recover, do you think you grew maybe mentally, emotionally, and then through that process?
7: Mm-hmm, for sure. I think it was just the Lord's timing in it all. And I really feel like that time was for me to take a step back and put softball into perspective going into my last season, because this game's like probably going to end for me here pretty soon. And I think softball had been my whole world for a really long time. And it still is. It's still like a gift that I am so grateful for, and I love the game so much, like you said. But I really had to take a step back and put it into perspective. It's not like the most important thing about me. It's just a gift that God has given me to enjoy and to glorify Him. So it was a really good break for me.
6: So you go through that whole recovery process, mm-hmm. you come back, and you take a ball to the face at Alabama. I mean, walk me through that game. What happened in that moment?
7: Yeah, it was brutal, honestly.
6: Yeah.
7: And pretty scary anytime you get hit in the face. I remember it so vividly. It's like, you know, when things happen in slow motion, mm-hmm. that happened in slow motion, just seeing that hop. I knew it was going to bounce up, but I did not predict it to bounce up that high.
6: Yeah.
7: And I think my glasses ended up saving me.
6: Oh, wow.
7: It broke my glasses, but I got caught up a little bit. And obviously it hurt, but I think what stung the most was just like not making the play, because like my pitcher executed the pitch and yeah. it was a, you know, routine double play ball until it took the hop.
6: Until
7: so
6: it wasn't.
7: The yeah. most bummed about that. Like, dang it. And then run scored. But we ended up winning that game, and I really felt my team had my back in that moment. I think I ended up getting like one of the next balls or something. Like the ball came right back to
6: right.
7: me, and it was just like, okay, we got to move on from that.
6: You stayed in,
7: yeah.
6: battled through it. Did you have any like bruises or anything after that?
7: Oh yeah.
6: Yeah.
7: I was really cut up. And my whole eye turned black. So for the next week,
6: oh my gosh.
7: Going around class and stuff, it was a little bit scary. People would look at me funny. Yeah.
6: Just part of the game.
7: I didn't get punched or anything.
6: Yeah.
7: Just got hit with a ball.
6: Man. How did it feel to be back out there though, after that injury, and, you know, just being part of the team again?
7: Oh my gosh, it's so amazing.
6: Yeah.
7: Like, I didn't realize how much I missed it being on the field. And so I never want to take it for granted any day we go out on the field. Yeah.
6: Well, you didn't just come back. You got better through that process. You've already hit more home runs this season than last. Mm-hmm. Where do you think that jump comes from for you?
7: Yeah, I just think I came into the season with a different intention. I knew what I was capable of. And I think I've kind of ridden the highs and the lows in my career. Like when it's good, it's really good. And when it's bad, I feel like I can't get myself out of it. And I think something that I've learned this season is that like the game is really mentally tough. And so you may not feel like you have your best, you may not feel good in the box, but you just have to learn how to compete. And I think that's what I've done a better job of this season, is just trying to do it for the team, trying to find any way on base, like just trying to put our team in a position to succeed. And so that's taken, like, you know, like the stats and all of that out of the picture. Just go out and compete, try to beat the pitcher, try to win the next pitch. So I think that mentality has allowed me to play more freely and have more success.
6: That's what I was gonna say. Mm-hmm. Like, you mentioned obviously like your career is winding down too, and with all that you just mentioned, those things combined maybe allow you to play a little more like free and maybe more confident. Mm-hmm. Would that be right?
7: For sure. Yeah. I think just one, knowing that like my purpose isn't just to hit a softball, like so much more than that. And so I can go out there and my purpose doesn't change day to day based on like my hits or whatever. So I think that has allowed me to play more free too. But yeah, I think like when you're in your fourth year playing college softball, you know how hard it is. And so if you don't have confidence, you might as well just like go sit down. Like,
6: and you want to enjoy it.
7: Right.
6: Yeah.
7: Right.
6: You mentioned you have a greater purpose. I want to ask you about, you've been a member of the Fellowship of Christian Athletes for a while now. How did you get involved with that?
7: Yeah. So I got involved when I was at the University of Utah my freshman year. Like, I really dove in there, and their staff are still some of my closest friends to this day. And I just can't really like overstate how impactful that organization has been. So I was there for 2 years, got dove in, was in kind of a leadership role, and that just organization meant a lot to me. And so when I transferred, that was one of my first calls, was to get in contact with FCA and get involved here. And yeah, I love that organization so much. And it's just a constant reminder, like I said, that no matter what happens on the field, like, my purpose is in the Lord. And so that's really all that matters. Like, this game's going to end for me.
6: And it has to be really neat to have a space where you're with other athletes who are going through the same things, similar things you're going through as well, and you can all relate as
7: Absolutely, yes. I have some friends like on the volleyball team, on the soccer team.
6: Yeah.
7: And yeah, we're all in the same common spaces, but we're not just, you know, engaging in small talk. We're having deep, meaningful conversations with one another that maybe we wouldn't have had the opportunity to do if we didn't have that space.
6: Do you see, as an athlete, you have this platform and, you know, you have all these kids and fans in the stands that look up to you. Do you see that as part of your purpose in terms of your faith and presenting it in your day-to-day life for them?
7: Absolutely. And I never want to take that lightly. I think it is a privilege to have so many people watching us all of the time, but it's also a responsibility that, like, they're watching your every move, you know, what you do on social media and how you act on the field, how you treat your teammates. And so I think it's funny, like, the way that they, when we're signing autographs, the way that they interact with us, it's like, at the end of the day, I'm just a 22-year-old girl who like is playing softball. I'm just doing what I love. Like, I'm, I'm no more important than any one of them. And so I think it's sweet that they look up to us so much, but also, like, I'm not a celebrity. I'm just like, I was in their shoes. You know what I mean?
6: Yeah.
7: So I just hope that, no matter if they play at this level or not, that, like, they can have so much joy in this game.
3: 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You've been listening to a Hog Pod from just about a week or two ago with Razorback softball Carly Davison, one of the captains on this team that is heading to the Women's College World Series for the first time in program history after run ruling Duke yesterday by a score of 10-2. Arkansas books their first ever trip to OKC. Very excited about that. Heard a little bit with Carly Davison from Tara Talmadge of Sport and Story. 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But we have to cut in because we have great news. We have a first pitch time, and it's just about time to get ourselves going in our normal pregame festivities. First pitch is 3:45. That's a little more than 30 minutes away. So for our affiliates down the line, we are starting our scheduled break timings. 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Phil Elson talked a long time ago with Dave Van Horn about this SEC championship game that, again, is a little more than 30 minutes away. We will hear that coming up on the other side of this. The Built For Tough Dugout show is officially on. First pitch, a little more than 30 minutes away. Affiliates, this is pregame network 1A, and we'll be back after this from Ford.
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1: Dave, you've coached the Razorbacks for a long time. A chance to play for the SEC Tournament Championship, that's something that's kind of rare and special.
2: Yeah, it's hard to get here. You know, there's a lot of things have to go your way. You have to play well. I mean, a lot of teams have to fall off the board that are awfully talented. And, you know, this year's SEC has been amazing. The talent, the kids are going to leave this league this summer and then next summer that are going to be really good draft choices. It's as good as I've ever seen it. So for us to be one of the last two standing, it's a big deal, and the players know it. And we're going to do everything we can to try to win it. Obviously, we're limited in some areas on the mound because some guys have done what they needed to do, and we don't want to hurt anybody. We got to, you know, take care of business with what we have left.
1: The Hogs have been finding ways to win games a lot over the last month to 6 weeks. But there's something about this trip. You guys have been on the road for 12 days. You had a hard-fought series against Kentucky. This feels like it's been a galvanizing trip.
2: Yeah, I mean, the wins have obviously been great. But really, the way we played, take away maybe two innings of a bunch of games, you know, I don't know how many, six games or so. We played really well. The team, just being around them a lot, you can tell that they're glad we're here. They're glad they're on the road. They're glad they're playing and, you know, looking forward to today's game, even getting finished after that long day yesterday. And, you know, we're playing a team that's played one less game, and they got a break and got to sit back and relax and get all the sleep they needed, and we didn't. But it doesn't mean that we can't come out here and play our best game of the tournament.
1: Well, I mean, when it comes to tournaments, sometimes it's about, you know, playing at night and then playing, you know, the next day, and that's something you got to be excited about rather than nervous about.
2: Yeah, I agree. I mean, you look at some of the teams that didn't open till Friday. They didn't play real well. They seemed, I don't know, like they're out of rhythm. And the teams that survived maybe the first round early got into a little bit of a groove, and that's us. And, you know, hopefully we can come out and play well. We're going to have to score. We know it. We're going to have to use pitchers that maybe weren't in the middle of finishing games or pitching in SEC games, at least a lot, because we pitched most of those guys. But it's the same position players. We're just playing a team with a lot of firepower. We're going to have to play well and have a few things go our way.
1: Visiting with Dave Van Horn before the SEC championship game. We'll be back right after this.
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1: Dave, one thing that just has stood out about this tournament specifically, especially because, you know, you only were able to get a third of an inning from Hunter Dietz, is just how good your bullpen has been, and that includes some of the starting pitchers that haven't started much this year.
2: Yeah, the guys have come out of the pen and done a tremendous job, and really it started on the weekend, last weekend, continued on, and I think some guys hungry to get out on the mound. They want to help us win, obviously, and they know we're down to the crunch time, and they need to prove something so they can, you know, be involved in this tournament, be involved in a regional, and help us win games. And it's been great bringing those guys in, and you know, some of the guys you're talking about probably aren't available today, but a couple of them are.
1: Mm-hmm. Well, you got Tate McGuire, who's going, and he threw the first game of the session here for you, and he threw, it was three scoreless innings, kind of looked like his first appearance of the year.
2: Yeah, he did a great job, and you know, he opened a game for us last weekend, did a really good job for us. And yeah, it just seems like he's getting better now. He's going to go through a great lineup. He's got to get through a great lineup, and we'll just let him pitch till he needs to come out, I guess. And you know, maybe before it was kind of like, hey, you're going to throw a couple innings, you can throw in three innings. Today it's just give us what you got, and if it's three or two or if it's seven, that's great.
1: Well, and you're going to have to score today. I mean, that just, I guess that goes without saying, just because Georgia's got such a sturdy, thick lineup, 1-9.
2: They do. You know, yesterday I think Florida had a 6-0 lead and lost 7-6. So you got to keep scoring. No lead safe. You know, we dealt with that when we played him the first time. We won the first game. I think it was low score in 5-3, about the same score the second game. Then game three became a homer fest, and they won that one going away, obviously. So a regular season conference champions, 23 wins in the league. That's pretty amazing with the league this year. And you know, we know what we're up against.
1: There was the big swing by Helfrich yesterday, but there was his first at-bat. He had a laser to the center fielder, it looks like, me, hopefully coming around a little bit.
2: Yeah, he really hit the ball hard to center his first at-bat.

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7: They are telling us baseball's coming up in a little about, let's say, 18 minutes from right now. Arkansas and Georgia playing for the SEC Tournament Championship, and of course, an automatic bid to the NCAA Tournament, but both teams will be playing in a regional. And, hey, by 7:30, we'll also find out if there will be a Fayetteville regional this year. The 16 regional sites are announced by the NCAA tonight at 7:30. The rest of the field will be announced tomorrow at 11 in the morning on the NCAA selection show. Time for a look at the starting lineups for the Razorbacks and Georgia in the SEC Championship game. They are presented by Daspit Law Firm, proud to be the official injury lawyers of the Razorbacks. We'll start with the Hogs. They're ranked 12. They were the 7th seed in the tournament. They won 5 straight, and their RPI is number 21. Trying for their 40th win. 19 losses currently. They finished 17-13 in the SEC. And here's the lineup from Dave Van Horn. It is the same throughout this entire tournament so far. You've got Damian Ruiz batting leadoff in left field. Camden Kojal, 6-for-10, 3 homers and 7 RBIs here in Hoover, batting second at shortstop. Ryder Helford coming off the tie-breaking homer last night in the 8th inning, his 16th of the year. Helford batting third and catching today. Zach Stewart bats cleanup. He'll be in right field looking for his first hits since the 2 homers on Wednesday. TJ Pompey in the 5-hole at third base. Nolan Souza will bat 6th and play 2nd base. Mike Anew in center field batting 7th. Carter Rutenbar is the designated hitter. He will bat 8th. And Reese Robinette starting at first base, batting 9th. The Hogs again are Ruiz in left, Kojal at short, Helfrich catching, Stewart right field, Pompey third base, Souza second base, New center field, Rutenbar, DH, Robinette first base. Georgia ranked 8th in the country, number 1 seed in the tournament. Their RPI is 8. 45 wins, 12 defeats for the Bulldogs. Had the best record in SEC games by 3.5 games. 23 wins, 7 defeats. Former Arkansas pitching coach Wes Johnson is in his 3rd year as the Georgia head coach. And the lineup today for the Bulldogs is third baseman Trey Phelps batting.

0: leadoff. He's an all-SEC first-teamer. Daniel Jackson, the SEC Player of the Year. Batting second and catching, Jackson won a triple crown for the SEC this year. 392 batting average, 27 home runs, 78 RBIs. He's also stolen 25 bags. Rylan Lujo is the number three batter and center fielder. He's on a 10-game hitting streak. First baseman Brennan Hudson bats cleanup. Left fielder Kenny Ishikawa bats fifth. Second baseman Ryan Wynn hitting sixth for Georgia. With Jack Arcimone batting seventh, he's the DH. This will be Arcimone's first appearance in Hoover. Colby Branch, the shortstop, bats eighth. And Ryan Black in right field batting ninth. Georgia again is Phelps at third. Jackson catching. Lujo center field. Hudson first base. Ishikawa left field. Wynn at second base. Arcimone DH. Branch shortstop. Black right field. Paul Farley is the starting pitcher today for Georgia. 6'2", 210-pound right-hander out of Kennesaw, Georgia, will be Farley's 21st appearance of the year and his third start. His record 7-1, 281 batting average allowed, just under 40 innings. His ERA is 4.99. He's appeared in 11 SEC games, all as a reliever, and has more walks than strikeouts. 16 walks, 15 strikeouts, an ERA about 5.5. And the Hogs going with Liberty, Missouri native right-hand pitcher Tate McGuire. Junior Razorback making start number 7 and his 20th appearance. 1-0, 250 average allowed, 44 innings, 4.30 ERA for McGuire. And he's coming off three scoreless innings against Tennessee as the opener on Wednesday. Those are starting lineups for Arkansas and Georgia. We'll be back in a few moments, and Bubba Carpenter returns with Sonic Drive-In keys to the game. And oh my goodness, there's a little bit of sunshine here in Hoover, Alabama. I barely even knew that the sun existed. We'll come back with more here from Hoover on the Razorback Sports Network from Learfield.
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0: 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It's gone.
1: Tough backhand play. TJ Pompey made the play.
0: There's a drive by Stewart in the air, way back right field, and you gotta go.
1: He struck him out looking. Oh, my goodness.
0: Got him at first. 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Hit deep by Helfrich. 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
2: 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Once again at the Hoover Met alongside Bubba Carpenter, here's the voice of Arkansas baseball, Phil Elson.
3: Well, it's a few hours after they thought they would play, but the Arkansas Razorbacks and the Georgia Bulldogs have one game left here in Hoover, and we are moments away from first pitch. At stake, the SEC Championship. The Hogs are trying for their second ever and their first since 2021. Georgia hasn't even played in this championship game since 1989. Of course, Georgia took 2 out of 3 from the Razorbacks in Fayetteville, and this will be the fourth time these teams meet this year. Keys to the game are presented by Arkansas Sonic Drive-Ins. 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Eat Sonic. My partner, Bubba Carpenter, a former Razorback great and a former major leaguer and a member of the University of Arkansas Hall of Honor, has had a few hours to figure out these keys to the game. Bubba, what'd you figure out?
4: Tell you what, Phil, got it all figured out, buddy. The key for us is to score more than them.
3: Yeah.
4: I think it's going to be a high-scoring game. No, but I think we need to get in their bullpen. Believe it or not, I mean, they're a little thin, too. They've used all their top arms. So we get to this first guy. He's given up 270. 27 against left, 284 against right. Getting their bullpen, I think we'll be in good shape. But then pitching-wise, you know, we need Tate McGuire to go out and give us a start like he did against Tennessee. He was really good that day. 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He hit his spots. Doesn't have to be great. 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
3: Sounds good. Let's see if the Hogs can go get themselves a trophy to take on the plane back to Fayetteville, Bubba.
4: I hear you. We're going to have to outscore them today, I think.
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0: Well, it feels like, are we actually going to play baseball, Bubba? It seems like, I think they're actually going to play the game here.
1: I tell you what, I saw sun just a second ago. You can kind of see shadows on the field, Phil. And look how awesome the field looks. Yeah, hats off to the field crew. There's a little bit of water on the warning track.
0: Yeah, a little bit on the warning track, but it looks like it's also disappearing moment by moment. So, yeah. You can see what's left over from, you know, all of the rain that we've had pretty much since we left the ballpark last night. You know, over by the bank of trees past center field, you can see there's fog that's stuck over there in the forest by Hoover High School. But there is some sun that's beginning to peek through. Maybe we'll get a beautiful rainbow at some point, Bubba. Why not?
1: Is that fog? I thought that was a forest fire.
0: I don't know what it is. It looks like it could be fog. You smell any smoke?
1: No, wind's blowing that way, though.
0: I smelled burnt marshmallows during the rain delay. I think somebody in the suites over here was having, I think they might have been making s'mores at the same time of the famous You're Killing Me Smalls s'mores scene on the video board during the showing of Sandlot.
1: That was awesome. They showed that during the break. I ran to Zaxby's, Phil, and got me a little Zaxby's. I even asked you if you wanted any.
0: Oh, I had plenty of food up here. They had a nacho and taco bar on the first base press box. And I also had myself, you know how I am about Hoover. I can only do these one time per day. Had the Dreamsicle ice cream soda with your orange soda and the vanilla milkshakes with it. So I basically killed as much time as I could without downing too many calories.
1: You created quite a stir with that. I think everyone got fired up. Everyone wanted to know your recipe.
0: Yeah, like Kyle Peterson and Chris Burke thought I was Dairy Queen for a moment.
1: Yeah.
0: They were really interested in that. Even broke up some Oreos into the dessert. But it feels like it's business time now, doesn't it, finally?
1: Yeah, it really does.
0: We're actually going to have a real baseball game here to decide a SEC championship. We did wonder if this game would even get played. So I had asked earlier about the last time that the tournament did not have a single champion, and they were co-champions in 1990. LSU and Mississippi State were supposed to play, and the thing got rained out, and so they declared co-champions. Nobody wants to be a co-champion, though.
1: No, but I'm not going to lie to you. I was kind of leaning towards that. If it would have kept raining a little bit longer, I was like, let's just flip for it.
0: You know, I honestly think this is about as late as they really would have started the game. Do you really think they're going to be starting a game at 5 o'clock? You know, a three-hour game, 8 o'clock. The Hogs wouldn't even get back to Fayetteville until about midnight by then. I thought this would be maybe about as late as you could start the game.
1: Yeah, but you know what? I'm glad they waited it out. I mean, I saw Dave talking to the SEC officials, him and Wes Johnson. I'm glad they were able to wait it out. Let's play ball.
0: Well, they told us 3:45, but Georgia hasn't taken the field yet. I think they were waiting for their starting pitcher, Paul Farley, to finish his warm-ups. So he has just arrived in the dugout. The umpiring crew is hanging out around home plate. It looks like Georgia may be taking the field shortly.
1: Yeah, I don't think they're going to make it out there in 1 minute.
0: Yeah, and then you got to let your pitcher get 2 minutes worth of warm-up pitches. Bulldogs gathering in front of the dugout. They're the home team as the number one seed. Hogs will be in the third base dugout where they were the last two games. They were the home team when they beat Tennessee on Wednesday. Gray uniform for the Razorbacks. It's pretty much what they've been wearing for the last three games. And for Georgia, black jersey tops, white pants, and, of course, the big Georgia G on their black caps. Bulldogs take the field. And our plate umpire today will be Derek Molica with Kevin Sweeney working first base, Clint Fagan at second base. Third base umpire is Jason Bradley. And, you know, I thought we have outfield umpires. We've got a left field line, got a right field line umpire, but apparently nobody needs to know their names because SEC did not give us their names. We just have our base umpires.
1: I think the left field line's Jeff Head.
0: Yeah, that does look like Jeff Head. And that may be, I think that's Eric Gauthier in right field. You know if you've got outfield umpires, something big is at stake.
1: That's right.
0: Paul Farley warming up for Georgia. I guess you would say a surprise starter, but the thing is at this point of the SEC tournament, maybe everybody is a surprise starting pitcher. Farley's made one start in his sophomore season. Two starts in this sophomore season. Otherwise, he's made 18 relief appearances. His record is 7-1. That's impressive. But 281 average allowed, 21 walks, 4-hit batters, and 39 and two-thirds innings. So he puts men on base. He has struck out 38. Bubba, what do we know about his repertoire today?
1: Fastball, slider, cutter, change. Opponents hit 118 against his slider this season. So that's definitely his go-to pitch.
0: Now, he also pitched in that ridiculous final game at Baum between these two teams on April the 18th. Georgia won the game 26-14. Farley was the first out of the bullpen in that ball game. And Helfrich hit a three-run homer. Kojal hit a two-run homer against him. Hawks scored four runs against Farley on four hits in 1 2/3 innings. Tate McGuire faced Georgia in relief in the second game of that series. That was a 5-3 Georgia win. Gibbler took the loss as the starting pitcher. McGuire actually pitched pretty well. 2 2/3, three hits, one run. He did allow a homer to Rylan Lujo. And, I mean, that's the thing that defines Georgia. They've hit more homers than any team in the country. 148. 69 home runs allowed. So that is... I don't know if I've ever seen a home run differential that is at 76. 76 more home runs hit by Georgia than their opponents. Hogs lineup is the same that it's been throughout the tournament. Ruiz, Kojal, Helfrich, Stewart, Pompey, Souza, New, Rutenbar, Robinette. And this will be Farley's first appearance since the 15th of May, worked in relief against Auburn. And we are ready to go. Took us a while to get here, but the SEC championship game will be underway in just a moment. Looks like Farley had a little trouble hearing the pitch com, but he hears it. He'll work out of the set on Ruiz. At 3:48, we are underway, and Ruiz hits a sharp ground ball at shortstop. One long hop for Colby Branch. Long throw across off line. Tag got Ruiz on the backside. Good job by the first baseman, Hudson. No challenge by Ruiz. He knew it. One pitch, one out.
1: Yeah, boy, that's a good play by the shortstop going to his right. He had to plant. You know, that's where that really wet spot in the field surface was. He did get him, too.
0: He got him on his back. Man, he barely got him. If he got him, it's like he got him with a glove strap. Camden Kojal, the batter. One pitch, one out. Time's called by plate umpire Derek Molica, and the pitch com does not work for Farley.
1: Wow, they had 3 hours to figure this out.
0: Maybe they just left it. They probably left the power on throughout the rain delay.
1: Yeah, good point.
0: That's the only. That means the rest of their pitch comms probably won't work. Better start charging those things up. I mean, the rain delay is about as long as the games last.
1: Yeah, you're right.
0: Kojal about to stand in, 6-10 here in Hoover, 3.22 for the year, and boy, what a season Kojal's had. And when you look at the numbers he's put together over 2 years at Arkansas, it's kind of a legendary career here at Arkansas in 2 years. Here's the pitch, and the fastball's in for a strike. Kojal is playing his 118th game at Arkansas. He's hit 35 home runs. He's driven in 132. Oh, one count. Here's the pitch. Kojal takes a slider down and in. They'll appeal a check. There wasn't really much of a check swing. Just a little move of the shoulders. One ball, one strike on Kojal.
1: Yeah, that's the pitch you don't want to swing at against this guy. He's going to try to get you to chase it down in the zone.
0: A lot of depth on that pitch, too.
1: Yeah.
0: Not as much sideways movement. 1-1 on Kojal. Pitch on the way. Is a foul off the left side, strike two.
1: He went with a changeup there.
0: I wonder how many innings they're hoping to get out of Paul Farley. And truthfully, when I think about this, I think it's a matter of both teams probably have the same mindset. Okay, here's the ball. Go as far as you can.
1: Yeah.
0: Do the same with Tate McGuire.
1: Yep.
0: Dave said, we get two innings, we get three innings. Hey, we'd love to get seven from him. 1-2 to Kojal. Swing and a miss. Went after the breaking ball and strikes out. Two down in the first. Helfrich is next.
1: Yeah, that's a nasty pitch. And there's a reason why the league's hitting 118 on that pitch.
0: Farley gets Ruiz to ground to short. Kojal to strike out. Razorbacks scored 7 runs in the first inning, the first 2 games of the tournament. Didn't score yesterday until the 5th. Ryder Helfrich had the go-ahead home run of the 8th inning yesterday. And the first pitch from Farley is a changeup down and in. It was Helfrich's first base hit here in Hoover. Out of 11 at-bats, they challenge ball 1 in the first inning. And the pitch is a strike. That's a good challenge by Daniel Jackson.
1: Yeah, if you're going to challenge one in the first inning, you got to be sure.
0: There was a lot of movement on the changeup, too. That's going to be a tough pitch if he can throw it for a strike like that. 0-1 on Helfrich. Farley sets and delivers inside. A fastball moving Helfrich off the plate. 281 for Ryder, 426 on base. The homer yesterday, his 16th of the year. And his first in a while, 34th career home run. 2 outs and no one on in the top of the first of the SEC Championship. And a 1-1 to Helfrich is a curveball hit in the air to left center. It'll drop a base hit. Ishikawa there to scoop it up. 2 out single for Ryder Helfrich. And it looked like he was waiting for that pitch.
1: Yeah, that's good job of Ryder. That's that slider that no one's supposed to be able to hit.
0: Gives Zach Stewart a first inning at bat. He started feeling Helfrich may be coming around with his line out in his first at bat yesterday. That's 3 good at bats out of his last 5 times up. Here's Stewart, and he needs a good at bat. Seen his last 9 at bats without a base hit. Actually 11, 10 of them on strikes. Here's the pitch. Swing and a miss. Slider. Gonna have to lay off the slider.
1: Yeah, that thing's right under his barrel.
0: The third baseman, Phelps, plays towards shortstop. They move the second baseman, Wynn, way back into the outfield. Short lead, Helfrich. Here's the pitch. Stewart takes a ball, a fastball outside. 1-1 on the Razorback right fielder. Stewart's hitting .266. A couple of homers on Wednesday gives him 13 for the year. And that is 57 home runs. In a career, of course, 3 years at Missouri State, first year here at Arkansas. 1-1 the count on Stewart. Here's the pitch. And a line drive base hit into left field. Ishikawa this way to his right. He'll keep Helfrich to second base. Back-to-back 2-out singles, giving T.J. Pompey a chance on the first.
1: Tell you what, that's a really good swing by Zach Stewart right there. I can't remember the last time he had a line drive down a left field line, Phil.
0: Feels like maybe he just went a little bit back to basics.
1: Yeah, I think so. That's a great swing, though.
0: 2 base runners for T.J. Pompey. Dragged a bunt single yesterday. Stole his 17th base. Rare air with 15 homers, 17 steals. 2-1, 2 out for Pompey in a righty-righty matchup against Paul Farley. Here's the pitch. A swing and a miss at a slider.
1: Yeah, there's a lot of horizontal break. That's 18 inches horizontal break and vertical break. It's 4 feet.
0: Pompey's hitting .277, .361 on base, looking for his 39th ribby. Pitch is a strike called inside corner. It's another slider. So he's thrown 2 sliders to Pompey, 1, a swing and a miss. The second now being challenged by Pompey.
1: Yeah, it was close. It might have been in.
0: And the pitch is a strike. And so that'll knock 1 challenge off the Hogs total. They'll be left with 2. 3 challenges for every team when you play here. This is the last game that any league will be using the ABS challenge in college ball until next year, maybe. 0-2 count on Pompey. Pitch on the way. Is a swing and a miss. A slider for a 3-pitch strikeout, leaving 2 runners. 2 strikeouts for the Razorbacks in the first inning, 2 singles, and 2 runners left on base. Make sure sometime soon you get over to the legendary Catfish Hole restaurants, both locations, Alma and Fayetteville. The Catfish Hole serves the highest quality farm-raised catfish, hand-breaded chicken tenders, and the very best hush puppies anywhere. They're now serving beer and wine at the Catfish Hole in Fayetteville. Nothing for the Razorbacks in the first inning. Tate McGuire will face Georgia in the bottom half after this from Summit Utilities.
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0: Phil Housen sitting with Bubba Carpenter on the top level of the press box at the Hoover Met. SEC Tournament Championship game underway almost 3 hours late. Arkansas leaves two runners on the top of the first, and Tate McGuire is ready to pitch to the Georgia lineup here. Trey Phelps, Daniel Jackson, and Rylan Lujo are due in the first inning. Bubba, what did you see in that first inning for Arkansas to play? Two singles, that's good, but the two strikeouts as well kind of brings you back to last night.
1: Yeah, you're right. I mean, Helfrich did a good job of staying on his slider. Good swing by Stewart, and then a couple of bad swings by Pompey right there. With runners in scoring position, this guy's going to rely heavily on his slider.
0: Hogs struck out over 40% of their at-bats here in Hoover, and yet they're still playing in this game.
1: It's not what you hit, it's when you hit, Phil.
0: Trey Phelps into the box to lead it off for Georgia. All SEC third baseman, and McGuire starts with a high slider, 1-0. Phelps hitting .372. They have the 1-2-3 batting averages in the league in this lineup. Jackson, .392, Phelps, .372, Lujo, .364. And there's a high drive down the left field line. Ruiz chasing it, and the ball is foul over the fence. Strike one.
1: You know, they always say, well, that's just a long strike. But it still feels good as a hitter when you hit one like that.
0: That gets into the batter's, I mean, it gets into the pitcher's mind. You were right on what he just threw.
1: Yeah.
0: Phelps here in Hoover is 3-for-8. He had two singles yesterday. McGuire throws 1-1. Inside, ball two.
1: That's such a good pitch right there. Helfrich set up inside corner, and man, he just missed that spot.
0: McGuire retired all but two batters in three innings against Tennessee. Phelps drives one foul way ahead of this pitch. Two balls, two strikes.
1: Yeah, that's a hanging slider on the inside corner. Just never broke.
0: Phelps is a really good hitter on it, and he stands out on this team of good hitters. 2-2 pitch. Fly ball right field coming on Stewart. He's there and puts out Phelps for the first out. Same alignment in the field for the Razorbacks they've had throughout the tournament. Stewart in right, New in center, Ruiz in left. This is a big outfield, so a lot of ground to cover and a little slick out there. TJ Pompey at third base, Camden Kozul at short, Nolan Souza at second, and the first baseman Reese Robinette with McGuire's battery mate Ryder Helfrich. The ballpark's going to play bigger than usual today, don't you think, Bubba?
1: Oh, I think so. Right now the air's heavy.
0: Daniel Jackson, SEC Player of the Year, batting second, and McGuire starts high, ball one. Jackson won the Triple Crown in the SEC. .392, 27 home runs, 78 runs batted in, also leads the league with 76 runs scored. 1-0 pitch on the way. And there's a high fly foul down the left field line with about a half swing. And a nice catch by a kid on the berm.
1: Nice.
0: It's one of the best catches. It's the best catch made today so far, that's for sure.
1: Yeah, that's awesome. That little kid's pumped.
0: 1-1. Jackson takes low, ball two. What a year. I mean, even just erase the idea that Daniel Jackson is a catcher. It's a tremendous year. Then you add that he's a catcher, maybe one of the greatest catchers in the history of college baseball for a single season.
1: Yeah, it's pretty impressive what he's done.
0: McGuire ready, 2-1 count, the pitch. Low strike call, Jackson will challenge it.
1: Yeah, I think he'll win that challenge. That looked down.
0: Jackson already has been correct on the challenge as a catcher in the top of this inning. And he is now correct again. And the count is 3-1.
1: Phil, I think I told you, he wrote on his mirror 30-30 before the season started. And that was his goal, 30 home runs, 30 steals.
0: That's certainly within the realm of possibility. 3-1 pitch, check swing, strike two. Couldn't hold it back.
1: Yeah, good changeup right there by McGuire.
0: One out, nobody on. Georgia batting in the first. The Razorbacks left two runners in the top half. Full count, the wind and the pitch. McGuire throws low, ball four.
1: Boy, it's close. I know Helfrick wants to challenge that, but boy, you don't want to lose two in the first inning.
0: Jackson has stolen 25 bases in 27 attempts. We'll see if Georgia wants to get running here in the first inning. Next batter is Rylan Lujo. His first year with the Bulldogs after transferring from Dayton. Right-handed batter, 364. Nine home runs. Pitch from McGuire's a fastball strike. 0-1 on Rylan Lujo. He was hit in 10 straight games, 395. You remember that Saturday against the Hogs when they scored 26. Here's the pitch. And a ground ball hit fair past Pompeian down the third base line. Ruiz has to jog after and into the corner with Jackson heading for third base. Ruiz picks it up as Jackson crosses third and heads home to score. Lujo stops at second with a run scoring double, and Georgia will have the lead of the first inning.
1: It's a good pitch by Tate. It just kind of slider stayed on the inside part of the plate, and Lujo able to just keep it fair right over the bag.
0: Lujo had gone 0 for 7 in that Saturday at Baum Walker. But it grounds his 13th double of the year for his 38th run batted in. Georgia strikes early today. Bulldogs hadn't scored in the first inning in the tournament yet. Here's Hudson, left-hand batter, pops up the first pitch, but a flare. That's tough. It's going to drop in fair territory near the left field line, and it will score Lujo. They'll throw to second as Hudson tries for second base, but the throw was dropped by Nolan Souza. Had a chance to tag Hudson, but he's into second with the second double on the last two pitches. And Georgia has scored two runs in the first.
1: Yeah, that's a tough break right there for Tate McGuire. He made a really good pitch, got a blooper, hit 66 miles an hour, but just in no man's land.
0: Matt Hobbs going out for a visit. Hogs already have action in the bullpen.
1: You know, Souza was a little bit off the bag. If he'd have been on the bag, that would have been an easy catch and throw.
0: Parker Coyle begins to warm up. Yeah, it looked like Ruiz's throw had beaten Hudson to second base.
1: I think Koziel threw that. Did Ruiz throw it or Koziel?
0: From out in the out? Well, I just saw him pick it up and throw it to the infield.
1: Oh, I thought Koziel made the throw. I was watching the base runner.
0: Lujo scored easily. A little blooper by Hudson. Ishikawa's the next batter. Kenny Ishikawa is a two-way player. He's appeared in 10 games as a pitcher. And he's the starting left fielder today. 363. He'll bat left-handed. McGuire throws right down the middle with a slider for a strike. Ishikawa had three hits yesterday. Two singles and a double. He's 4-for-7 here in Hoover. McGuire checks, throws low. Ball and a strike on Kenny Ishikawa, who is from Tokyo and played last year at Seattle University. Kozel behind Hudson at shortstop. 1-1. And Ishikawa has to jump out of the way of a pitch near his feet. Yeah. Two balls, one strike.
1: It's a good slider right there from McGuire. Good bite on that pitch.
0: Three consecutive batters reaching base after Trey Phelps flied out. 2-1 pitch. Ishikawa with a base hit up the middle. He's going to make it 3-0 as Hudson comes in to score. It's booted by New, and Ishikawa runs into second base. His first inning has started disastrously. Ishikawa is the third consecutive batter to get to second base. On his at-bat will be a single and an error.
1: Yeah, that pitch was right down the middle. Boy, you can't. You got to stay out of the middle of the plate with these dudes. And then that's another one of those mental mistakes by Micah New out in center field, Phil, where he picks the ball up and then it just falls out of his hand.
0: He's had an issue with that three times this month.
1: You're right.
0: Ryan Wynn, the next batter, just one out. Four batters in a row reaching. Pitch is swung on, grounded back of the pitcher. McGuire thought about a throw to third. Instead goes to Robinette at first and retires Wynn. Ishikawa advances to third base.
1: It's a good pitch right there. Got in on him. He hit that ball 34 miles an hour, Phil. You know how hard that is to do?
0: Arcamone is next. They're getting up there and they're hacking. Every batter has put a swing on either the first or second pitch, with the exception of Ishikawa. He took three. Arcamone takes a strike. Left-handed batter. We didn't see him against the Razorbacks back in April. Jack Arcamone played at Richmond last year. 277, two home runs. It's the 29th game he plays, just his 18th start. Runner at third, two outs, and three runs in for Georgia. The pitch outside. 1-1 on Jack Arcamone. Infield plays slightly for Arcamone to pull. Leave room through shortstop. McGuire ready with a 1-1. Arcamone swings through it. Strike two.
1: Good fastball right there. Had a little ride on that pitch. That's the thing, you don't see Tate do much. He pitches pretty much below the belt. I think every once in a while you need to throw one up there at the top. Keep him honest.
0: Especially where that arm slot comes from him. Here's the pitch, and it's a high fastball again. 2-2 on Jack Arcamone. Hogs had a chance to score in the first inning, but left two runners. Georgia has capitalized with four consecutive batters reaching. 2-2 pitch. Arcamone hits a high fly to right field, and that could be trouble. Running back is Stewart, and he'll have no room. It's a long home run. Five runs are in the first for Georgia. Only the third home run for Jack Arcamone.

0: Well, it wasn't a cheap one. It was 108, 415 feet. I don't know if it was a changeup or a slider, but it was belt high over the middle of the plate. Not where you want to throw it.
1: 5 runs in the first inning for Georgia. McGuire needs to get out of this inning here. Colby Branch takes a strike. Arcimone hadn't even had an at-bat in Hoover. He hadn't played in over a week. 0-1 on Branch. He's hitting well. 307, 17 home runs. And the pitch grounded up the middle slowly. Kojal has a play near shortstop. Gobbles it up behind second base. Throws to Robinette and retires him. 5 runs come across on 4 base hits for the Bulldogs. Hogs also added an error. And there's nobody left on base. Many of us spend more time thinking about what's for dinner than thinking about retirement. Well, if you think your retirement needs deserve more attention, Edward Jones can help. Visit edwardjones.com. Edward Jones, member SIPC. 5-0 Bulldogs at the end of an inning. 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

0: Five runs come across for the Georgia Bulldogs. And that's in the bottom of the first inning. Now the Razorbacks just looking to creep a little bit closer and maybe get a bit of an answer here for the top of the second inning, where they'll have Nolan Souza, Micah New, and Carter Rutenbar due up. Paul Farley, he threw 14 pitches in the first inning. Many of them were sliders. We'll see what Souza gets as he begins this second inning with a righty-lefty matchup. And the first pitch to the Hogs second baseman is a slider down and in.
1: The network's pretty much writing us off. They said when trailing by five, we're 0-11. So
0: why play the rest of the
1: Yeah.
0: What are we doing for these next eight innings, huh?
1: Pack it in, boys. Take it to the house.
0: 1-0 pitch on the way to Souza. And the dirt ball, too.
1: Nah, here's what you can't do against Georgia. You can't throw it belt high over the middle. They are going to hit it. And three of the four hits were just right down the middle. I mean, they really were. I mean, Tate's not trying to throw it there. But, I mean, that just he left them over the middle, and they hurt you.
0: That's what he wasn't doing on Wednesday.
1: Right. He was hitting corner, bottom of the zone.
0: 2-0. Souza looks at a fastball in for a strike. 276 for Souza. Had an 0-for-4 yesterday, but it should have been a 1-for-4. Bub Terrell made just a ridiculous catch, robbing Nolan of a homer on the left field fence. 2-1 count on Souza. Farley brings it in. And a slow ground ball back of the pitcher, right side of the mound. Easy play, underhand to first for the putout. And Micah New will bat next. You can certainly tell that it is a partisan Georgia crowd now.
1: Yeah.
0: Hog fans showed up. Looks like there are more Razorback fans here today than there were last night. But it is a partisan Georgia crowd. I mean, we're a lot closer to Georgia. I think it's a three-hour drive to their campus, depending on the Atlanta traffic. First baseman's up for a possible bunt. New grounds the first pitch at second base. Backhand play by Wynn. Hudson goes back to cover. And New is thrown out 4-3.
1: Good contact right there by Micah. That is 109 off the bat.
0: Designated hitter Carter Rutenbar. He's 1-for-8 here in Hoover. Had a good series against Georgia, including one of his two home runs of the year. 4 hits, 4 walks. Righty-lefty match. Infield plays way back. And the pitch. Low and inside. 5-0 Georgia in the top of the second. Georgia had outscored their opponents 15-10 in the first couple of games they've played. The Razorbacks had outscored their opponents by a little bit of a better margin than that. 18-6. Here's the pitch. Rutenbar grounds a base hit down the third base line. He'll be able to turn that to extras. Ishikawa out of the corner and into second base with his 10th double, Carter Rutenbar.
1: Job by Carter right there. Fastball away, just kind of went with it, slapped it right down that line.
0: It's one of those two-out doubles you got to turn into a run when you're down 5 runs early.
1: Yeah, we need Reese to come big here. Parker's still throwing down there, Phil, so I would assume he's coming in.
0: And it didn't look like McGuire's location would have earned him a second inning. Reese Robinette, he almost homered yesterday, but hit a double instead off the very top of the yellow stripe on the wall over 400 feet away. Righty-lefty match, looking to drive in a run. Pitch is a curve low. Robinette is 2-for-8 in Hoover. Single, double, no RBIs, but he's got a chance here. They're not putting too much of a hold on Rutenbar. The shortstop Branch playing behind him now will back off. And the 1-0 Robinette takes low. 2 balls, no strikes.
1: Wow, 1-0 change right there.
0: There's a very special listener right now named Gabriel who is celebrating a 14th birthday listening on 103.7 in Little Rock. That's my son. Thought I'd be home today, but hey, happy to be here. Miss you, Gabe. Happy birthday. We'll see you soon, meaning later tonight. The 2-0 ground ball sharply hit up the middle, and the shortstop, Branch, makes a nice play. He looked it into his glove, and he throws out Robinette at first base.
1: Wow, that's a good play.
0: Hogs are turned aside for the second consecutive inning. One hit, one stranded. And we are brought to you in part today by Ballpark Brand, the official hot dog of the Razorbacks. Whether you're at Ball Walker or watching from home, you can't beat the taste of Ballpark beef hot dogs made with 100% beef. Ballpark hot dogs, grab one and enjoy the game. Bottom of the second next, 5-0 Georgia. Now this from Sarazen Resort.
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0: Will go with Parker Coyle for the second inning, with Georgia jumping on Tate McGuire for 5 runs on 4 base hits in the first inning. It'll be the number 9 batter, Ryan Black. 5-0 Georgia. Hogs had a couple of chances to score but haven't been able to cash in yet. Georgia certainly did some cashing in the first. And a couple of RBI doubles by Rylan Lujo and Brennan Hudson. Hudson's double was a blooper. Kenny Ishikawa, RBI single, and then Jack Arcimone capped it off with a 2-run homer.
1: Tell you what, Phil, that first time through the lineup, we hit 5 balls over 100 miles an hour.
0: Mm-hmm. Got to start getting those in the air a little bit, though, right?
1: Yeah, a few of them were flat ground balls.
0: This will be Parker Coyle's 25th appearance and 24th in relief. He and Steele Eaves both have appeared in 25 games. With one start, Coyle's got a few more innings, 42 and two-thirds, and an ERA of 3.32, which is just a little bit higher than Eaves. But you look at their numbers, Eaves and Coyle, they are almost identical with the exception of the strikeouts. I mean, really, they're almost identical. One lefty, one righty. And we saw Parker pitch against Tennessee Wednesday. Gave up 3 runs in 1 2/3 innings, but he got let down by his defense on Wednesday. He pitched pretty well. Ryan Black leads off the 9-hitter, bats lefty, and the pitch is a strike with a slider.
1: Yeah, 0-1 on Black. I like that pitch. That's that sweeper that Parker started throwing. It's a really good pitch.
0: Of course, he does have that really good cutter, too. He'll throw it on lefties and righties. 0-1 on Black. Swing and a miss, strike two. Black hits 312 in the 9-hole. 8 home runs, 29 runs knocked in. Hogs will leave third base wide open as T.J. Pompey jogs across in bright sunshine. And an 0-2 pitch on the way to Black is fouled straight back.
1: It's a good job of Parker. I like that pitch, elevating that fastball.
0: Think of that term I just used, Bubba, bright sunshine. I don't think there'd been bright sunshine here in this part of Alabama for the last 3 days.
1: Yeah, it's been a while.
0: The 0-2 pitch is high and away, ball one on Ryan Black. Phelps and Jackson after him. One and two the count. Here's the pitch to Ryan Black. Struck him out swinging. Good movement on that pitch.
1: Nice little cut fastball down and away.
0: So Coyle gets strikeout number 52, completing his 43rd inning. And Trey Phelps will bat next. Phelps flied out to start the first inning and is 3-for-9 in Hoover. It was after Phelps that they had their little run of four consecutive batters reaching base. That's where Georgia began to build their 5-0 lead. They bat at the bottom of the second. Coyle comes set and throws to Phelps. A strike. There's the cutter. Because we have sunshine, we actually have shadows as well, and they're creeping across the Razorback dugout from third base. 0-1 pitch to Phelps, down and in, 1-1. We face the northeast here, and the storms have been coming from the southwest. And they're still on the way for later on tonight. But for the moment, the sun actually exists here in Hoover. Coyle ready to go on Phelps with a 1-1 pitch. And it's hit in the air right field away from Stewart, looking to run it down. He dives and missed it. Rolls a little bit past him, and Phelps gets into second base with Georgia's third double. It was just out of Stewart's reach. Double number 10 for Trey Phelps.
1: Yeah, that ball was slicing hard off the bat. It looked like Zach was going to get there, and it just kept slicing away from him.
0: You have to know what that feels like as a right fielder. It's like with every step you take, you think you're getting closer to the path of the ball, but you're really not.
1: Yeah, I mean, he did everything he could right there. Just tipped off the end of his glove. That's crazy. Just the importance of just one step, or not a half a step.
0: Georgia already with 5 base hits out of their first 10 batters. Daniel Jackson's the next hitter. He walked and scored last inning. Coyle throws, and a line drive base hit. It's over Robinette. Right field to Stewart. Will bring Phelps in. It's 6-0 Georgia. Nothing is stopping the Georgia bats in the first 2 innings. Nothing.
1: That's just a guy that going up there and knowing exactly what he wants to do with the ball right there. He predetermined he was going to hit that ball to right field, and he got his hands inside that and hit it out there, line drive right over first base.
0: I hate to put it in its terms, but this feels a little bit like a continuation of that April the 18th game. Georgia scored 11 runs in the ninth inning.

0: have been swinging at that first pitch or second pitch for the entire game so far. Coyle starts him low. Helfrich signals to the infield. Two base runners and one out. Boy, do you really need a double play here? Here's the set and the 1-0. Ball outside, 2-0. Hudson got lucky with his blooper in the first inning, but he was probably due. He'd been 1-for-19 before this game. That one hit was a homer Friday in their SEC tournament opener. 2-0 pitch. Hudson takes a strike, a fastball at the bottom. It's a little cutter there from Coyle, clipped the outside.
1: Yeah, it's a good 2-0 pitch right there. That's a quality 2-0 pitch. If he can execute that again, he might be able to get him to roll over.
0: Checks second base, 2-1. Hudson lines out towards center field. It's right at Mike Anu. He'll come forward for the catch. Runners retreat to their bases. So Hudson lines out. That's after three consecutive hits. The next batter is Kenny Ishikawa.
1: You know, if you look at either of those last three
0: swings. Just going to have an offensive conference. Sorry, Bubba.
1: No, it's all right. I didn't get Lujo's exit velo, but none of those are over 100.
0: I think it was 94.
1: Yeah, that one was 4. I didn't get Lujo's. Oh. But it was hit pretty hard, though.
0: Look at all those. Man, this really is a meeting. I mean, they've got two different conferences going on outside the batter circle. Wes is talking with a few of them. And then I think one of the other Georgia coaches is talking with the other three or four.
1: Now, what could they possibly be talking about? They've hit four line drives in a row.
0: That's wild. It's an offensive conference with 10 people. You don't get a 10-man conference on the pitcher's mound.
1: I mean, some of the stuff Wes does really just kind of irritates me.
0: Ishikawa stands in. He had a line drive single for an RBI and scored last inning. 2-1, 2-out, 6-0 Bulldogs. And there's a brushback pitch from Parker Coyle.
1: Yeah, it was a slider, but still.
0: Ishikawa does hold that bat over the inside corner of the strike zone. The 1-0 is a strike called outside corner.
1: Good pitch. Boy, when he hits that spot down there, it's really hard for a hitter, righty or lefty.
0: Thing is, against this Georgia lineup, you have to continue to hit your spots over and over and over. Can't miss those spots too often. 1-1 pitch to Ishikawa, down and in, ball two.
1: You know, I look at like Daniel Jackson, his swing. That was a cutter inside, and he like I said, he predetermined he was going to hit that ball to right field. I mean, that's a sign of a really good hitter when you can do that.
0: 2-1, Ishikawa takes low and is ahead 3-1. That's part of what you're talking about. Like I think sometimes we feel like you say you go up with a plan, and it's like, well, all right, what pitch you're going to hit? What are you looking for and all that? What about where you want to hit the ball? Based on the pitch you're going to get.
1: Absolutely. I did it a lot.
0: 3-1. Ground ball. Second base. Maybe. Is picked up by Souza. Gets the out at first to end the inning. All right. One run across. Three base hits. Two stranded. Georgia scored 5 in the first. They get 1 in the second. And today's game is brought to you by the Arkansas Ford dealers and the Ford F-150. Like the Razorbacks, this truck has a strong tradition. Earned with outstanding capability and smart features like a mobile generator. That's how you create a fan favorite and the official truck of Arkansas. The Hogs will come to bat on the third, trailing 6-0 in the 2026 SEC Championship game. 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
2: Arkansas has left three runners on base. Georgia has scored six. As we go to the top of the third inning, 6-0 Bulldogs. Hogs need to answer back very soon here. Georgia put up five in the first, one in the second. They are getting some really good swings. Razorback pitching is, I don't know how to put it, you know, today, Bubba, because you're probably using more pitchers on the second time here in Hoover. Georgia's not going to be using many pitchers that they're using a second time, you'd imagine. Damien Ruiz leads off. Here's the pitch. Inside, ball one. Sometimes you feel when you're playing your third game in 3 days that Arkansas pitching runs on fumes a little bit. That third day in a row, that's where you've seen those huge games from opponents.
3: And this is our fourth.
2: 1-0, Ruiz looks at a breaking ball and a strike on the inside. He challenges it. Hogs already down to two challenges. I think he may be right on this one. What do you think?
3: I thought it was a strike. No, he's not challenged. He was just fixing his helmet.
2: Oh, all right. Well,
3: you didn't study the sheet, Phil. See,
2: but he did exactly that.
3: That's batter initiated. He was just adjusting his hat, his helmet.
2: And a 1-1 pitch on the way. Bounced low, ball two. He did exactly that. He did what that graphic shows. He put really his right hand to his helmet.
3: Technically, his hand was more on top, though, than in the front.
2: So if a little bit of his wrist touched the brim, it would have been a challenge?
3: Yes.
2: At some point, there's going to be... Now, I wonder if the umpire, Molica, asked him, are you really challenging? And he said no. The 2-1 is hit in the air, right field near the line. Black coming over, and it drops for a base hit. Ruiz wants second base. Black gets over there too late to pick it up for a throw. Lead-off double for Damien Ruiz.
3: You know, that's why I don't like Georgia right there. Did you see that dude just jogging?
2: That was some lollygagging.
3: Yeah. I mean, there was just no sense of urgency at all right there. He just kind of jogged over to it like he thought it was going to be a foul ball.
2: Instead, it's double number 12 for Damien Ruiz.
3: Well, that makes up for a couple of those hard-hit balls in the first two innings. Mm-hmm.
2: Camden Kojal struck out of the first.
3: They say it evens out, but I don't know, Phil.
2: Here's the pitch. Breaking ball strike. 0-1. Yeah, they may say that, but who are they?
3: They are hitters that eventually went to play soccer.
2: I think if you were to ask Dave Van Horn, all right, Coach, does it really always even out? He's going to tell you it doesn't. Here's the pitch, and it's dribbled foul by Kojal, strike two. Might say you hope it evens out.
3: Boy, that was a breaking ball right over the middle. But you could see, even though it was right over the middle of the plate, Kojal swung over the top of it just because it's got so much depth. Look at that, 4.5 feet. I mean, it starts out of his hand, and then the bottom just drops out of it.
2: Those are one of the team high 7 RBIs here in Hoover. 0-2 count. Here's the pitch. Low outside. Tried for a back door, but Kojal not going to go fishing for it.
3: It's three sliders in a row. You got to think at some point he's going to elevate a fastball right here.
2: And it was the elevated fastball that Kojal hit into right field for the game-tying single yesterday.
3: Yeah, that was pretty impressive. That was almost over his head.
2: 1-2, swinging bunt, holds the first base line, and it is still rolling and now picked up foul. Kojal kind of danced over the baseball on his way up the line. Still 1-2 on Camden Kojal with Ruiz at second base and no outs in the third. 6-0 Bulldogs. So I was getting into it a little bit earlier. The term sometimes is pitching running on fumes. You know, when you're playing your fourth game of the tournament here, and they're on their third. There's a little bit of a feeling of that.
3: Yeah, there really is. And look, Dave's not going to do anything to overuse a guy. I think Coyle's probably going to go two innings. They'll go to Gibbler.
2: 1-2 count, no pitch. They look Ruiz back to second instead.
3: Hopefully get maybe two or three innings out of Gibbler. Gibbler threw what, on Wednesday?
2: Yes.
3: Threw two innings. He threw...
2: Yeah, I think it was two and a third, right?
3: I'm efforting.
2: Farley is set. The 1-2 pitch to Kojol is a curveball. Strike three called, and he challenges this call.
3: I think he's going to win that one. Yeah, Cole threw 30 pitches, two innings.
2: It's a breaking ball that was either outside or on the outside corner. It was a strike.
3: Oh, my goodness.
2: Edge of the ball up to the stitches. Clip the outside corner of the strike zone.
3: Now, that really sucks. Now we're down to our last challenge.
2: See, that's one of those pitches that would be a ball on the Major League challenge and is a strike on the college challenge. Right? You think that would be a strike in the big leagues there?
3: Yeah, I think so, because it was touching.
2: Here's Helfrich, and the pitch. Strike on the outside. This is the buffer zone. What is it, 2 inches on either side?
3: For big leagues?
2: Well, for the college strike zone.
3: Well, a ball's 2.994 inches. So that's your buffer.
2: A one. Breaking ball missed. 1-1.
3: Do you remember when I tried to explain that the other day? I started getting 1,000 texts. But the plate's 17 inches. You've got an inch of black. So the plate's actually 19 inches wide, counting the black.
2: 1-1. Helfrich with a fly ball into left. It hangs up, and it drops. Ishikawa played it on a bounce. Ruiz made sure it didn't get caught. Advances to third. Helfrich's 2-for-2. Two hits in the third inning for the Hogs, trailing 6-0. And 5 base hits. Zach Stewart has one of them, a single in the first inning. And he's going to try to drive somebody in.
3: Yeah, we need a big hit right here. So anyway, and then the baseball's 2.94 inches, Phil. So if you add all that up, you're basically 25 inches wide, right, with your plate.
2: Mm-hmm.
3: Is my math correct?
2: It's too quick for me to be able to tabulate it all together.
3: Do you need to phone a friend?
2: Sounds like Zach is the friend back in the studio. He says yes.
3: Thanks, Zach.
2: Righty on lefty for Farley against Stewart. First and third for the Hogs. Stewart takes low. That's a pitch that had been getting some swings and misses.
3: That's a good take right there. I think the pitch, I'm amazed at how many guys are missing the pitch at the bottom of the zone. There's been a lot of challenges down there, and they've been strikes.
2: 1-0. It's a slider hit foul off his foot. That one sat up a little bit for him. 1-1 on Stewart. It's that low part of the strike zone that I felt it would be the toughest to get used to.
3: I wonder if they like actually went and determined what 23% of your body height was for the bottom of the zone.
2: 1-1 on Stewart.
3: Good talk.
2: Farley is ready. And the pitch outside and high, ball 2-1. I'm just looking over here at my ABS Challenge Authority placard. Vertical bottom, 23% of the measured player height. That's standing straight up, though, right?
3: That's standing straight up. Yes, sir. That's what I mean. Did they mark it?
2: 2-1, swing and a miss. 2-2 on Stewart. Trouble with the slider again.
3: Yeah, because that's down and in. That's a ball. It should be 3-1 right now. So, do you know what I mean, though? Did they go to each player and say, look, this is 23%. This is where your strike zone is.
2: You mean right, like show you
3: yeah,
2: where
3: Yeah, like
2: it
3: physically
2: is.
3: Show. I mean, because, you know, your body responds to your mind.
2: Pitch on the way. Fouled at the plate by Stewart.
3: Your body responds to your mind. So, if you can see it, then you're like, oh, okay. If it's below that, I'm not going to swing. If it's above that, I'm going to rake.
2: Well, everybody got measured the day before they played. This is maybe the right way to handle it. Is they remember when your parents would measure you against the wall?
3: Yeah.
2: And they would mark your height year by year. You get to mark your strike zone at the bottom, right?
3: There you go. Just put a mark on your pants.
2: Just got to do it over on the door jamb, like usual. 2-2 pitch on the way. Stewart looks at a changeup outside. Ball three.
3: So if you marked your pants, and you know, if an umpire called one below that, could you point at your pants and say, hey, no, Blue, this is my 23%.
2: Now I feel like we've taken a trip to the tailor.
3: I think you would take a trip to the dugout or the clubhouse if you did that to the umpire.
2: It's like drawing a line in the box with your bat.
3: Hey, Blue, you missed that. This is my 23% right here.
2: Pick throw to first base, and that surprised Helfrich. He crawls in safely.
3: It looked like Helfrich might have been going. Wouldn't surprise me with a 3-2 count.
2: 6-0 Bulldogs. Hogs batting on the top of the third. They threatened in the first and second innings, leaving three runners. Ruiz at third and Helfrich at first for Stewart with a 3-2 count. Paul Farley's pitch swung on and missed. Fourth strikeout.
3: Boy, he's got to see that. And just, they're killing him with that slider. Yesterday, it was the fastball up and in that Zach was struggling with, and they're just pounding that slider down and in.
2: At some point, you just have to, I think, in your mind, think they're going to throw me a slider, and if it's this part where I see it, I'm not swinging.
3: Yeah, you got to hunt it at a zone and say, if it's below this, I'm letting it go.
2: Here's Pompey, a strikeout for TJ in the first, leaving two. Pick throw, first base, Helfrich slides in.
3: But I'll tell you, with that much vertical drop, I mean, it looks like the spin is almost like a true, even though they're calling it a slider, it's spinning almost like a 12-6 breaking ball.
2: The first pitch, Pompey takes a strike. He threw that a little bit more sidearm.
3: Yeah, he did. He kind of dropped down on that. A little different action on it. Still some pretty good depth.
2: Think about all the tough counts that the Hogs batters were in yesterday. They're in a lot of the same counts today. 0-1 the count. Here's the pitch. Pompey is swinging a chopper third base. Phelps comes up, gloves it. On the run, flips to first base. And the Razorbacks have left five base runners in the first three innings. They've had chances to answer all that George has done so far, but haven't answered yet. 12th game of the SEC football tradition, the battle line rivalry between your Razorbacks and the Mizzou Tigers is complete. You'll find the tradition presented by Shelter Insurance to grow in the coming months and years as we heat up the border with the battle line rivalry. Georgia will bat in the third, leading 6-0 in the SEC championship game after this word from Visit Hot Springs.
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0: Bottom of the third, a 6-0 Georgia lead over Arkansas. The Bulldogs scoring 5 in the first and 1 in the second. Parker Coyle will try to throw the first 0 of the game. And the Hogs have seen 3 zeros at the plate with 5 runners left on base. They've had their chances to answer Georgia, but haven't had an answer yet. Ryan Wynn, Jack Arcimone, and Colby Branch are due in the third inning against Coyle. Parker giving up a run on 3 hits in the second. Wynn takes his first pitch for a strike. Wynn grounded back to pitcher Tate McGuire in the first inning. The 0-1 driven foul above the berm in left field.
1: Oh, a race for the ball. Who's going to get it?
0: Oh, no,
1: he missed it.
0: Wow, there's some scrum for the ball that was all the way up the berm, ends up halfway down the berm with 16 or 17 different kids fighting for it.
1: That's awesome.
0: 0-1 pitch to Wynn. It's an 0-2 pitch to Wynn. Strike 3 called on the outside. Wynn's thinking about challenging, and
1: he does.
0: It's
1: too late.
0: It's too late. He was too late getting his hand up.
1: Yeah, you can't wait that long.
0: Challenges must be initiated within 2 to 3 seconds. Untimely requests will be denied. That was an untimely request.
1: Yes, it was. You're really using that thing today, right?
0: That's why they gave us this thing.
1: How come I don't get a small one like that? All I got is this big giant one.
0: Because I took this one from Auburn's radio booth last night. I'm taking this thing home with me. Jack Arcimone. The pitch inside hit something, bat or hand. I think it got hand. And he gets first base.
1: Is it kind of like you took my beer hat 3 or 4 years ago?
0: Well, you handed me the beer hat. Literally,
1: I was expecting it to be
0: handed me
1: back.
0: The beer hat. Never even said anything about I expect this back. By the way, it's still in the radio booth. It's not like I take the thing home. I don't act like that thing's necessarily mine. You can take it off the wall in the booth anytime you want.
1: Well, it's over in your 2/3. I don't want to go over there. I'm over here in my 1/3, and I'm happy.
0: And you should also say thank you that I'm going to leave the larger placard for you because you're a larger person than I am. I get the smaller placard. Colby Branch is swinging a miss. Strike 1.
1: Well, thanks, Phil.
0: I was just trying to be equanimical here for you. Are you going to take that one home for you so you remember how to put your hand to your head?
1: I don't know if I'm going to or not. I think it's hilarious, though.
0: So an 0-1 pitch to Colby Branch. Outside, ball and a strike. So I wonder when the NFL first started challenging, like coach challenges, you think that they had a graphic to show Bill Belichick how to drop a red flag on the field?
1: I'm sure he would have looked at that.
0: Some coaches do need lessons on how to throw the red flag. 1-1 is a cutter on the outside corner, and Branch is behind 1-2.
1: I do see here they do have the 58% and the 23%.
0: There it is. See, you've just been making fun of this thing. You haven't even read it yet.
1: I looked at the pictures. I didn't know there were words on there and numbers.
0: It is a picture book, too. 1-2, the pitch to Branch is high. 2 balls, 2 strikes. By the way, this will be like the only remaining time throughout the rest of the season that we have any fun or any jokes with the score 6-0 and the opponents leading. Is that about right?
1: Yeah, I think you're right. Usually our fun meter would be super low, but the ABS challenge kind of cheers me up.
0: 2-2 pitch is swung on and missed, and Brent strikes out. There's 2 outs.
1: That's 2 Ks in a row. I like it.
0: Next batter is Ryan Black. Coyle struck him out in the second inning.
1: And once again, Coyle went upstairs a little bit. You know, he uses predominantly the bottom of the zone with that cutter-sweeper combo. Man, I think every once in a while, if you'll just throw one up top, it'll change their eye level, get them off that stuff at the bottom of the zone.
0: This is lefty on lefty. Arcimone held on at first by Robinette. The pitch is a strike at the top.
1: There you go. Now, with these guys, though, you got to make sure you get it at the top of the zone. You leave it at the belt part of the zone. Yeah, that's not good.
0: Coyle looks at Arcimone, throws to Black. Ground ball up the middle and into right center field. Just past Souza. This will move Arcimone to third. It's picked up by New, and he holds Black to a single. First and third base, top of the order. Trey Phelps getting his third at-bat in 3 innings. Troy went to the cutter, and look where it was, Bubba. It was right down the middle.
1: Yep.
0: Just as you were talking about.
1: I'm telling you, these dudes do a really good job of hitting mistake pitches.
0: Dave Van Horen is out of the dugout. Looks like he's going to get Coyle. So we're in the third inning. The Hogs will be on their third pitcher after this pitching change. Coyle, 1 2/3 innings. 4 base hits. 3 strikeouts. He's charged with a run and leaves the game with 2 men on base. Pitching changes are brought to you by Visit Hot Springs and Oaklawn. 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You can plan a trip at hotsprings.org and oaklawn.com. And it looks like Steele Eaves is the next pitcher for the Razorbacks. It's the third inning, and Georgia leads 6-0. This is Arkansas baseball in the SEC Tournament Championship, presented by Learfield.
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0: Steele Eaves making appearance number 26 in his sophomore season. And it'll be his 24th in relief. He'll inherit two runners from Parker Coyle. Runners at first and third base. Eaves gave the Razorbacks a stellar 2 1/3 against Texas Friday. He did walk his first batter, but after that, nobody reached against him without an error. And he struck out 5, and it was one of the more dominant appearances for Eaves this year. Lowered his ERA to 3.29, got the batting average against down to 2.26. Eaves' his inning total up at 38 and a third with 8 walks, 35 strikeouts. Right now, they've only gotten 2 2/3 innings for the combination of Tate McGuire and Parker Coyle. 8 hits and 6 runs scored by Georgia. And Eaves will face Trey Phelps. Jack Arcimone at third base, Ryan Black at first base. Dave Van Horn wanted to make sure a righty's up there to face Phelps, who's fly to right and double to right. And Eaves starts him high, 1-0.
1: Yeah, I don't think Steele will be out there long. He threw 50 pitches on Friday.
0: One and zero. The pitch to Phelps is hit off the end of the bat. That's a Texas leaguer in right field. Base hit number 9 for Georgia. Scores their 7th run and sets them up again at first and third with 2 outs. Everything's falling now. I mean, they're hitting the ball hard at times, but then there have been some cheapies like this one.
1: Yeah, this is the third little blooper. But look, here's what I'll say about that, Phil. They're getting bloopers. They're getting them, though, because their swing paths are really good.
0: Yeah.
1: So they're on plane with the pitch. Even though they're not barreled, they're still on plane. They're getting it out there in the outfield, where if your swing's not on plane, that little thing, it turns into a dribbler in the infield.
0: The major difference right now in this game are the number of swings and misses from Arkansas batters and the lack of that from Georgia hitters. The pitch to Daniel Jackson, swing and a miss. You haven't had too many of those.
1: Yeah, good pitch right there by Steele. That's a little cutter away.
0: I think that's what you're getting at there, Bubba. It's like, you know, a swing path has something to do with whether or not you might actually just make soft contact. You know what they say? Put it in play. See what happens.
1: Yeah, absolutely.
0: 0-1 to Jackson. Outside, 1-1. Jackson has a walk and a single.
1: Your timing's not going to be perfect every time, but let's say you're looking 95 and get 91. If you're working through the zone, you're still going to have a productive barrel, and you're going to get the ball out there somewhere.
0: Eaves comes set and 1-1. Runner headed for second, pitch outside. Throw to second, bounces into center field to make it 8-0. Phelps goes to third base on the throwing error by Helfrich. Things are starting to get a little bit out of hand here.
1: Yeah, I'm surprised. I'm surprised Helfrich threw that because they had a really good jump right there.
0: It's the second error of the game for the Razorbacks. Phelps at third. 2-run scoring with 2 outs. And a 1-1 on Daniel Jackson. He's at the bottom for strike 2. 1-2.
1: And then on the flip side of that, if you're looking 95 and get 98, you're going to get jammed. But the jam shot's still going to get out over the infield.
0: Count is 2-2. Derek Molica flashed up to the press box, and the pitch is hit hard at shortstop. One long bounce to Kojal. Fields clean, throws on the money, and ends the Georgia third inning with 2 more runs. 2 base hits, the second Arkansas error, and a runner left by the Bulldogs. It's time for a road trip, and you'll hit the jackpot with a trip to Hot Springs National Park, Arkansas, and its number one attraction, Oaklawn Hot Springs. 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
0: Bill Elson and Bubba Carpenter with you here at the Hoover Met. The Razorbacks trailing the Georgia Bulldogs by a score of 8-0. 8 runs, 9 hits, no errors for Georgia. They've left 3. No runs, 5 hits, 2 errors, and 5 left for the Razorbacks. A 5-run first inning for Georgia, capped off by Jack Arcimone's 3rd home run. They strung together 3 hits in the second inning. And 2-out RBI bloop double in the 3rd, with a steal and a throwing error brought in the other run. Nolan Souza will lead off the 4th inning against Paul Farley. Farley has struck out 4 batters in 3 innings. Souza takes a slider for a strike. The slider has been a huge problem for the Razorbacks in this game. Souza grounded back to Farley in the 2nd inning and is 0-for-1. Here's the pitch, and it's fouled by Souza off the left side. No balls, 2 strikes on Nolan Souza. Farley comes set and throws, and it's fouled by Nolan off his foot. 7:30 tonight. Find out if there will be a Fayetteville regional. There will be an Athens regional. Georgia will find out whether or not they're going to be a top 8. I can't imagine they won't be. Got their RPI to 8. It was in double figures before the tournament. And they are SEC regular season champions, and they're up 8-0 in the tournament championship game. 0-2. Souza takes strike 3. Curveball number 5 for Farley. He is racking them up now.
4: Yeah, backdoor slider. I mean, that's a perfect pitch wrapped right around that outside corner.
0: Game updates are presented by UAMS Health, the official orthopedics and sports medicine provider for the Razorbacks. 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Trust your care to UAMS Health. Here's New, a ground out on 1 pitch in the 2nd inning. Hudson plays up for a bunt at first base, takes a shuffle step to his right, and New hits one past the 3rd baseman into left field. Ishikawa over to cut it off. New will hold at first base with a 1-out single. Hogs 6th hit. But they're setting the table. They're just not eating yet.
4: Yeah, you're right. First pitch changeup right there. Micah was all over that pitch. It's 106 off the bat.
0: Carter Rutenbar has a double in the 2nd inning down the 3rd base line, not too far from where New's single was just hit. Farley throws to Carter and starts with a strike. Slider at the outside corner. The shadows have come over the 3rd base line now from the 3rd base roof. They're right in front of Rutenbar. Farley's 0-1. Outside. This is the SEC championship game, but because of the rain delay, a near 3-hour rain delay, this has got to be one of the more sparsely attended games of the tournament.
4: Yeah, and it's kind of quiet.
0: One and one, the pitch is low, and Carter's ahead 2-1. So for the yesterday's session, they had almost 15,000 tickets sold. That was for both games of the session yesterday. They go by tickets sold. I don't think they go by actually people in the park. 2-1 pitch, high and away. Get a hitter's count here for Rutenbar, 3-1. Haven't been many hitter's counts, if any.
4: No, I think one hitter's count the whole day.
0: See, Souza and Robinette had 2-0 in the 2nd inning. That's it. Farley's 3-1. New runs on ball four. It's a high fastball. The throw to second anyway was late. Two base runners for Reese Robinette. If you're going to get it back in the ballgame, it's going to have to happen right now.
2: Yeah.
0: Georgia has not been held from scoring yet. They've scored five in the first, one of the. They're going to challenge this pitch. Georgia is challenging ball four to Rutenbar, and it was a strike.
2: Wow. So, boy, it looked high.
0: So what do you do with New now? The throw to second base, and there was never any. I think you keep him at second base.
2: He get because they anticipate him stealing that base. Did you see the play the other night where the base runner slowed down?
0: Yes. And they gave him second base anyway.
2: Yeah, they gave him because he eventually beat it. But I guess the umpire gets that's his judgment.
0: There's some discretion for the umpire, I guess, based on whether or not he thinks. So that's why when you're talking about challenges with three ball counts, catchers now have to throw to second base. Mm-hmm. It's a full count on Rutenbar, and the pitch is chopped foul. And it is still 3-2.
2: So going back to the strike zone, though, Phil, one thing that's a little bit odd about that, I don't say odd, it can be tough for a hitter. It's 53% of your body height at the top of the zone, no matter what your stance is.
0: Full count pitch, fouled away again by Rutenbar.
2: Think back about Tommy White. Remember how low Tommy White
0: got? Oh, he got way down.
2: Yeah, so Tommy White's strike zone would have been about eye level with him, so that would have taken out his crouch. Dylan Cruz from LSU, same thing, two strikes, really wide, down low. I mean, the ABS system's going to take that stance out unless they adjust.
0: They'd have to adjust with their brain so heavily.
2: Yeah, I don't know how you do that. I mean, we've got technology. You could calculate it, I guess, on the fly based on his stance, but if that were the case, then everyone would get down in a little low crouch, you know what I mean, and shrink the zone.
0: Farley ready to go on Robinette, who grounded out earlier. Pitch, ground ball, shortstop. Two hopper, branch, backhands. It has time for the throw, and he gets Robinette. New advances.
2: Rutenbar.
0: Oh, that's Rutenbar. Pardon me. Now it's Robinette coming up. That was Rutenbar with the ground ball to short. I'd still have written in there the walk when he got taken away.
2: I'd already written in walk for Rutenbar, so he walked and then he grounded out to the short in walking the same at bat.
0: Yeah, that doesn't ever happen, does it? So now it's Robinette with a chance. Got it. You got to answer here. Absolutely need a run. Reese grounded to shortstop in the second. Farley again out of the stretch. Reese takes a slider near his back foot. Ball one. There's another Razorback pitcher warming up.
2: Yeah, they get someone throwing in their pen, too. I would assume this is it for Farley after this inning.
0: A 1-0 pitch to Robinette. It is a slider for a strike. Oh, that's a changeup for a strike. This is some mix that Farley's been using.
2: I mean, give him credit. Anyone that can pitch behind like that, if you can do it, you know, it makes him tough.
0: Robinette, a swing and a miss.
2: What makes him so tough, Phil, the changeup's got a lot of arm side fade on it. The slider's got a ton of glove side break on it. And both of them have depth either to both sides of the plate.
0: 1-2 pitch. Strike three called on Robinette. Slider, back door, number six. And another Razorback runner left on base. Six strikeouts matching the runner stranded total. 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

0: 8-0 Georgia Hogs. Bring in a new pitcher here. Cole Gibler will work the fifth inning, or the bottom of the fourth inning, pardon me. One inning from Tate McGuire. 1 2/3 from Parker Coyle. And Steele Eaves retires one out of two batters faced. Coyle charged with 3 runs. McGuire charged with 5. Just the one hit on Eaves. Yeah, you just got to make sure nobody throws too many pitches, because the next game that Arkansas plays on Friday is going to have a lot of meaning. You don't know who the opponent is or where the game is going to be played, but you got to feel pretty good about it being played at Baum Walker. So for Cole Gibler, appearance number 17, 12th in relief. 5 wins, 2 losses, 2.45 average. Just under 55 innings with an ERA of 5.43. He had a couple of good innings against Tennessee. He pitched the last 2 innings, set down the last 6 batters, and he got 5 ground outs. Lujo leads off, takes a strike from Gibler on a fastball. 0-1. Lujo hits third in their batting order. He's a righty. Gibler comes in high, 1-1. Lujo, Hudson, and Ishikawa are due. Gibler throws 1-1. Hard ground ball, foul, just outside third base. Jason Bradley all over that call.
1: But they had Pompey playing on the line, and still that ball still got by him. Ball was hit hard.
0: Gibler winds, and 1-2 is swung on and missed, and Lujo strikes out. Makes an out for the first time today. So Lujo heads back 2-for-3. Brennan Hudson is next. Bob, I was mentioning the chance of Arkansas playing at home in the postseason. The Little Rock Trojans are OVC champions. Do you think the NCAA would send Little Rock to Fayetteville this year?
1: I think they would, Phil.
0: I think so, too. Brennan Hudson, the batter, and the pitch is high. Hudson is 1-for-2 with a bloop RBI double and a line out. Last year, we remember, of course, Little Rock was sent to Baton Rouge. Here's a 1-0 to Hudson. Low, 2 balls, no strikes.
1: Just think how close they were to beating LSU. You know, you think about it, and you think about us against LSU in the College World Series.
0: 2-0, the pitch to Hudson. It's a high strike. For a moment, that Little Rock was America's team on that Monday.
1: Absolutely.
0: I think it'd be a great thing for the Razorbacks to host the Trojans in a regional at Baum Walker. 2-1, Hudson takes another strike on the fastball from Gibler. Well, we'll find out tomorrow.
1: Yep.
0: Find out tomorrow early. It's 11 o'clock in the morning. You'll be asleep by then. You'll still be sleeping.
1: I'll probably still be driving if we don't get out of here.
0: 2-2. A little high, and Hudson works a full count. Those shows are so exciting. Even when you know that you're playing at home or whatever, it's just you find out who you're going to play. You start researching them. You look at the rest of the bracket. What a day it is. The 3-2 to Hudson. Chopped towards second base. Souza comes up, loves it, underhand for Robinette. Hudson is 1-for-3 on the putout. And the next batter is Kenny Ishikawa.
1: Good job by Gibler right there. I think they caught Hudson looking off speed and kind of threw that fastball and jammed him.
0: So let's see. We'll find out who Arkansas plays in the morning tomorrow. Tomorrow's Memorial Day, so I don't have to go to work. Got tickets to the Mandalorian Grogu movie with my son. And, hey, it'll be a great day. Ishikawa takes low, ball 1. Are you a Star Wars guy?
1: No, I never have been.
0: Well, skip the last 3 movies that came out.
1: Yeah.
0: Everybody will tell you that.
1: I mean, I've seen most of them.
0: 1-0 to Ishikawa's high, ball 2.
1: But, yeah. You know, why is it if you watch Star Trek, people think you're weird, but it's okay to be a Star Wars fan?
0: I have no answer for you.
1: Were you a Trekkie?
0: This is one of the, no, I watched some of it. I wouldn't call myself a Trekkie.
1: I thought Captain Kirk was a rock star.
0: Well, he was. He still is. The 2-0 is a fastball low. 3-0 in Kenny Ishikawa. It's the thing I wonder, if you're a Star Trek fan, you're a Trekkie. If you're a Star Wars fan, what do you call? They don't have a word for that I know of.
1: A nerdy?
0: A Warzy? 3-0 is a strike, and it's 3-1 on Ishikawa. Well, it's summer blockbuster season. We got to watch the Sandlot. Well, I watched all of it. You went and got chicken. 3-1 pitch. Ishikawa takes strike two.
1: Yeah, I'd rather watch Sandlot than Star Wars.
0: It's one of those movies that never gets old.
1: No, it's awesome.
0: The crowd's largest cheer was when Squints kisses Mandy Peppercorn. Wendy Peppercorn. 3-2. Hit in the air, foul down the left field line. It's like they were cheering for him.
1: Yeah, Squints was a stud.
0: I just always loved that the kid who can't throw a ball and never heard of Babe Ruth becomes the voice of the Dodgers.
1: You know, I never really looked at it that way until you pointed that out.
0: A 3-2 pitch to Ishikawa is popped in the air near the left field line. Allows Ruiz to jog over, cross the line, and make the catch. That's a perfect inning from Cole Gibler. It's a little more of what we saw from Gibler on Wednesday against the Volunteers. Hey, the legendary Catfish Hole restaurants in Alma and Fayetteville serve the highest quality farm-raised catfish, hand-breaded chicken tenders, and the very best hush puppies anywhere. Of course, you're going to find their amazing green tomato relish at select Walmarts all across the state. As we go to the fifth inning of the SEC Tournament Championship game, Georgia leads Arkansas 8-0. Now this from the Arkansas Electric Cooperatives.
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0: Well, the Bulldogs have made a pitching change. They've taken Paul Farley out. Zach Brown will enter the game. And the Bulldogs with an 8-0 lead over the Razorback. Hogs really need to start scoring somehow. And they've had their chances. They've had runners in scoring position every inning, but have left 6 base runners. And it's that dreaded RISP stat that's sticking in the Razorback side today. They're 1-for-8 with runners in scoring position. Georgia is 5-for-9. Georgia out hitting Arkansas 9-6. But most of the Hogs' hits have come with nobody on base. And over half of Georgia's base hits coming with runners in either second or third. Zach Brown now pitching for Georgia. He's a junior, pitched at Ohio State previously. And this is his second year with the Bulldogs. Record is 2-0 over 16 appearances, of which 11 are in relief. 2.05 batting average allowed, 31 1/3 innings. Brown's ERA is 3.16. 3.86 ERA in 9 SEC games. Brown threw 4 2/3 innings in 2 separate appearances against the Hogs at Ball Walker. Gave up just 1 run on 3 hits. Damian Ruiz takes a changeup to start the inning for ball 1. Ruiz, Kojal, and Helfrich in the 5th inning all get in their 3rd at-bat. Brown works from the set. Here's the pitch. It's at the bottom for a strike.
1: Lefty's hit 190. Righty's 214 against this guy.
0: Hogs struck out 6 of 17 Razorbacks in those two appearances in April. 1-1, Ruiz looks at strike two. It's a slider, or a changeup, pardon me, and it was right there.
1: You would think lefties would rake this guy. He's kind of three-quarter release. You see the ball early.
0: The next pitch, breaking ball outside. Well, Brown comes in and immediately puts a Razorback hitter in a tough count. Two strikeouts last couple of games for Arkansas batters. 2-2 pitch. Ruiz, a little dribbler towards third. Phelps coming up, tries a barehand play and lost the ball. Might have been his only chance was to barehand it. Ruiz has an infield single to begin the fifth inning. So Kozel's next, and he has struck out twice.
1: Yeah, I don't know. I don't know if he'd have had a chance at Ruiz or not. That ball was hit kind of hard to bare hand, though. That ball was hit 72 miles an hour. That's a tough bare hand.
0: I think he might have had an opportunity had he gloved it.
1: Yeah. Yeah, from that angle, you could tell. He had a shot at him.
0: They showed us from behind third base. Maybe it was the giant one that Phelps has hanging around his neck. Here's the pitch. Kozel looks at a slider low inside, ball one.
1: Kind of threw his balance off a little bit.
0: Look at that thing, Bubba. It's gigantic. And, of course, just like a lot of the Georgia players, he's got his jersey unbuttoned, but he's got an undershirt on, so you don't get to see the chest hair, unfortunately. There's a strike to Kozel on the outside, and the count is 1-1. That is the largest piece of jewelry that I've seen any college baseball player wear.
1: You think he's proud of the fact that he's number one?
0: He must be. He's a pretty good player. 1-1 the count on Kozel. And Brown attempts a pickoff of Ruiz. He slides back.
1: You want me to get you one of those, Phil? You're number one.
0: I don't know if I want a number one, though. I'd like a double-digit number to wear a giant silver chain around my neck. A 1-1 count on Kozel. Brown holds the stretch. Slow pick move. Ruiz safe again.
1: Not sure I could afford two of those size numbers.
0: Just thinking of the most.
1: That thing is huge.
0: What's the most surface area for a number? 88.
1: Yeah.
0: I want number 88 in silver and diamonds to celebrate Zebulon Vermilion. 1-1 on Kozel. Pitch outside, ball two.
1: Wow, Zeb, that's a name from the past.
0: Well, he wore 88, right?
1: Yeah, he did. I wonder what that thing's made of. He's wearing around his neck, though. It can't be gold because that'd weigh him down. That'd be too heavy.
0: Maybe a little platinum, diamond encrusted.
1: Maybe. Aluminum.
0: 2-1 pitch to Kozel is off speed for a strike.
1: A little front door changeup right there. That's a good pitch. Maybe that's why lefties are hitting under 200 against this dude. Started right at Kozel's front hip and kind of ran right back over the plate. That looked like a Greg Maddux pitch.
0: Ruiz back to first base. Georgia 8, Arkansas nothing on the top of the fifth. Kozel waits on a 2-2 from Zach Brown. Pitch is hit sharply through the right side. Base hit for Kozel. Puts Ruiz at second base. And here it is again. Two base runners. This time no outs. And if Arkansas is going to get back in this game, they are going to score here.
1: Yeah, we've got to throw up a crooked number right here.
0: Singles by Ruiz and Kozel. Helfrich is 2-for-2, and he's next. Think of some good at-bats from Helfrich over the last two games. And he's had four of them in his last six at-bats. Line out yesterday, the home run last night. Two singles today. Brown throws. And a pop-up by Helfrich out of play. It's over the first base dugout. Fans are starting to make plays. A nice catch in the first row.
1: Finally. Boy, the first few days were pathetic.
0: We've
1: just
0: had
1: a serious lack of effort.
0: Had like two or three nice catches by fans in the stands today. They brought their championship effort. Being 0-1 on Ryder Helfrich. Here's the pitch. inside corner for strike two.
1: Boy, caught Helfrich looking off speed right there. You could tell he was sitting slider.
0: Bulldogs have another pitcher up in the pen. They just got Brown in the game. 0-2 pitch on Helfrich. Strike three is called on the outside. That was right there as well. Backup fastball and a three-pitch strikeout for the first out on Helfrich.
1: Yeah, that's a good pitch right there. Started off the plate, ran back across that outside corner.
0: It's the fourth batter caught looking out of the seven strikeouts of Hog hitters. Zach Stewart is 1-for-2. First inning single, third inning strikeout.
1: Tell you what, we need Zach to get into one right here.
0: Down 8 runs in the fifth and needing some lightning. The pitch, a strike on the inside.
1: There's that changeup again. That one didn't quite have the same action as the one before.
0: You think of how important it is and how much the point is driven home by the Razorback coaching staff to throw strike one. Georgia's doing the same thing, and they're keeping the Hogs off balance with strike one. Here's the pitch. Down and in, a 1-1 count on Stewart.
1: You know, they're doing it, Phil. They're throwing strike one, but it's not down the middle. I mean, they're throwing like that pitch right there was changeup inside corner. If Zach hits it, he's going to hit it into the Georgia dugout.
0: Room through shortstop with Branch playing behind Ruiz. 1-1 pitch is fouled at home plate by Stewart. It's the changeup.
1: Yep. This is where Zach's got to back to kind of flip the field right here. See that ball a little bit deeper.
0: When you think about his first inning at bat and how he singled to left field, this is the first opposite field hit for him in a while. Went back to the old habits with a third inning strikeout. That's 11 strikeouts for Stewart and 15 at bats in Hoover.
1: Oh, ouch.
0: 2-1, 1-out. Ruiz and Kojal, the runners. Here's the 1-2. A chopper hit to first base and a backhand play by Hudson. Nicely done. He goes to first for the putout.

0: start him off with right here. And then if he gets ahead, let's say he gets two strikes, 0-2 count, we know what he's going to go to. I mean, we say we know. Like, there's 70, 80% chance, maybe more than that. A lot of times it's upper 80s.
1: Oh,
0: he's going to go to this pitch.
1: They've logged just about every pitch he's thrown this year.
0: Yeah, they know. I mean, we've got a good idea, and tendencies are what they are.
1: Pompey's at the plate, and Brown is working from the stretch. Two on, two out, down 8 runs, pitch, strike call. Fastball zipped on the low inside. Pompey has 5 hits here in Hoover. Also a home run.
0: And I bet this will be a slider right here.
1: Counts 0-1. Long pause. Brown's pitch. Swing and a miss. Slider.
0: I mean, and the other thing is you can look at after a fastball, next pitch, you know, 90% slider rate. I mean, I'm just creating numbers. I don't know on this guy, but I'm just saying there's a lot of guys like that.
1: Pompey get a hit on 0-2. Pitch on the way, outside, way outside.
0: Thanks for my star, Phil.
1: Well, you guessed the pitch. Right. I say you guessed the pitch right, but you knew the pitch right.
0: I kind of knew. I lied to you. That is the littlest star I've ever seen. But you know what? I'm not going to complain.
1: It's just one pitch that you got credit for. 1-2 on Pompey. Here it comes. Strike 3 call. Fastball. He's challenging. Hogs are down to their last challenge. Oh. Pompey thought it was low.
0: No, that's a strike.
1: I think so, too. Here comes the review. Strike 3. Hogs are out of reviews. No more challenges. And they've now left 8 runners in this ball game. As Georgia leads 8-0, we'll go to the bottom of the 5th inning on the Razorback Sports Network from Learfield.
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1: I can't be alone.
0: Don't miss Jay Cohen live.
2: 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Well, we still have sunshine. Hasn't been a drop of rain, at least for the last more than 2 hours. A little less than 2 hours, I think I'd say. It was interesting, Bubba, while you were out getting food and they uncover the field, they give us a start time. It was still raining. It was still raining, and they were working on the field while it was raining. I thought they weren't going to get on the field until it stopped, but we still had a drizzle for about 5-10 minutes while they, you know, worked on the infield with the pitcher's mound and everything. But this grounds crew, they've really done great work in these few days.
3: Oh, they have. I mean, I kind of panicked because, I mean, I just left. I've only been gone a few minutes.
2: Ryan Wynn leads off here in the fifth inning, and Gibler bounces his first pitch.
3: I mean, I guess you could probably manage without me had I not got back here in time.
2: Do the grounds crew stay at your hotel? Because I used to stay there, and they're always up. They're the first ones up, 6 in the morning, getting breakfast.
3: Yeah, I saw a few of the guys there.
2: Here's the 1-0 to Wynn. Major league pop-up, right side infield. Souza, about 3 steps in the outfield by second base, makes the catch, and Wynn is 0-for-3. So, I mean, it tells you what they do. It's not like this ballpark has a full working grounds crew all

0: throughout the year. I mean, they don't have games like this all the time, so they bring in the grounds crew and they put them up in a hotel. What do they call themselves? The dirt guys? You see all those green shirts they wear?
1: I don't know, but they do a great job.
0: Jack Arcimone has the only home run of this game. First inning shot, his third, and he takes a strike from Gibbler.
1: Tell you what, Cole's doing a good job of getting ahead. He's working a lot at the top of the zone, getting a lot of pop-ups, weak contact.
0: His fastball looks pretty good, too.
1: Yeah.
0: Like it's got some life. The 0-1 strike outside corner. The slider, and it looks like he really does have it. Remember on Wednesday, didn't really look like he had it that first inning, second inning. Oh, boy, he had the slider. 0-2 on Arcimone. Here's Gibbler's pitch. He struck him out swinging on three pitches. Two down.
1: Boy, that was nasty right there.
0: And Colby Branch is next. I think they might just want two innings from Gibbler. Another pitcher warming up in the visiting pen. I think that's Kircher. It is. That's Jackson Kircher warming up.
1: Hey, we haven't seen Kircher in a while.
0: Colby Branch is 0-2 with a ground ball to short and a strikeout.
1: Come on, Wes. What are we doing?
0: Wes is having an offensive conference because it's been a five-pitch inning and two quick outs. Wes does like to control the pace of the game. Do you think working with Jay Johnson might have had anything to do with it? Because that's where he was. That's where he worked before taking this job at Georgia. And
1: yeah.
0: I don't know anybody that tries to control the pace of a game more than LSU head coach Jay Johnson.
1: I mean, I don't know. That almost looked like a look at me moment. You know, like, hey guys, I'm the coach of this team. I don't think that was necessary, but oh well. They're ahead 8-0, so I guess they can do what they want.
0: And Gibbler now winds up and throws to Branch. He'll show bunt, take high, ball one. One oh from Cole. Low ball two on Colby Branch. We've seen the last six Georgia batters make it out. They were hitting over 500 for the first three innings. Two balls, no strikes to Branch. Lots of power. The pitch is inside, and Gibbler behind 3-0. McGuire gave up five in an inning. Coyle allowed 3 1 2/3. Gibbler's trying to complete two innings perfect. 3-0 to Branch. It is a strike. Gibbler certainly looks more comfortable working in the bullpen now than he did as a starter. 3-1. Branch was out ahead of it. A little dribbler foul, strike two. He did have some moments as a starter. Six scoreless, one hit against Mizzou.
1: That is Mizzou, though.
0: It is Mizzou.
1: I mean, you know, I hate to be negative, but yeah. I think you could go three scoreless against Mizzou, Phil.
0: Three scoreless what? Pitches? Here's the 3-2 to Branch. Low, a two-out walk. One swing on six pitches.
1: So I guess Wes's offensive timeout worked, right?
0: It must have.
1: Got him out of his rhythm?
0: Must have been. Isn't it a little wild looking up at the scoreboard and you see Georgia with a 9-8 hit advantage? They've only hit one home run. It's a two-run homer, but the score is 8-0.
1: Yeah, it doesn't compute, really.
0: Well, there are the two Arkansas errors, so you think, well, all right, maybe there are some unearned runs allowed there, and there's one unearned run. That's it, seven earnings. Black, the batter. Here's the pitch on the lefty, and it's low.
1: I mean, the only run was the stolen base where the ball got by Souza, Helfrich's throw.
0: Black hitting ninth, a strikeout, and a single, and a run scored. It was Black who scored on the errant throw. 1-0 pitch. is a strike from Gibbler. Counts one and one. So often, Bubba, it's like you say, it's not what you hit, it's when you hit it.
1: Yep.
0: Hogs are 1-for-11, runners in scoring position, and Georgia is 5-for-9.
1: Wow.
0: There's your game right there.
1: You're right. There it is.
0: 1-1, the pitch to Black. Low as he checks his swing ball, too.
1: Now, a couple of those have been little bloopers. Mm-hmm. But, I mean, once again, if you're getting a blooper to drop in, it's usually a productive swing, like a quality swing.
0: But another aspect to this game is that Arkansas batters have struck out 8 times. Georgia batters have struck out 5. Here's the pitch. Chopper towards Kojal at shortstop. Up a couple of bounces. Backhand throw to first base. Close play. Still got him. And the inning comes to an end. No runs. 2 scoreless innings thrown by Cole Gibbler. And today's game is brought to you by the Arkansas Ford dealers and the Ford F-150. 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That's how you create a fan favorite and the official truck of Arkansas. 5 innings complete in the SEC Championship. It's an 8-0 lead for Georgia. And we return after this from Sonic.
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0: Only one inning pitched by Zach Brown, and he kept the Georgia shutout alive. Now moves over to Caleb Jamison, who will be the third pitcher of this SEC Tournament Championship for Georgia. 8-0 lead for the Bulldogs. It was 5-0 at the end of the first inning. It's been 8-0 since the third. Hogs will have Souza, New, and Rutenbar due in the sixth. And what a frustrating day it's been for the Razorback hitters. They have been setting the table all game long. Runners in scoring position every inning. Hogs have left 2 base runners in the first, third, and fifth, and then left runners at second base or third base in the second and fourth innings. Just the difference of maybe what 1 or 2 base hits in critical moments could make in the current score. 8-0 Georgia. Jamison, the new pitcher for the Bulldogs, is a left-hander from Paris, Texas. He pitched previously at Baylor, and this is appearance number 16 for Jamison, 15th in relief. 2 wins, no defeats, 313 average allowed, 16 1/3. His ERA is just over 6. He's walked 3 and struck out 24. Jamison's allowed 4 runs in 4 2/3 SEC innings. Bulldogs go to a pitcher that hasn't really been pitching very much at late. This is the first outing for Jamison since May the 9th. Souza leads off, and the first pitch is a fastball at 94 for a strike. The last outing for Jamison was against LSU May 9th. He faced 2 batters. He walked them both and then left the game 0-1. Souza swinging a miss, strike 2. Nolan's hit to the mound and struck out looking. 8 strikeouts on the Razorbacks today. And they have struck out 50 times in not quite 4 games in the tournament. Here's an 0-2 on Souza. Ball outside, it's 1-2. You remember earlier in the season, throughout most of March and then a chunk of February, a chunk of April, had a lot of Arkansas strikeouts without hitting for a lot of power. Now, they have been hitting for a lot of power of late. We haven't seen any today. The strikeouts are kind of high again. The pitch, swing and a miss. Strike three, number nine. Strikeouts are always concerning. You make outs, you put the ball in play, that's one thing, but strikeouts will always be concerning.
1: Yeah, well, you've heard me talk for years about it, Phil, how much I hate strikeouts.
0: Micah New, the batter. New grounded out in the second, hit a single in the fourth, and he has seen two pitches. He has put both of them into play. First baseman up. Here's the pitch, taken for a strike. Fastball, 0-1, 8-0 Georgia, top six.
1: But I'll tell you, you talked about it last inning, you nailed it. These Georgia pitchers have been ahead of us all game. There's been very few advantage counts for the Razorback hitters.
0: Here's the 0-1, and it's down and in, 1-1. Have you detected patterns from the Georgia pitchers? There's been a couple of the pitches you've guessed right.
1: Yeah, I mean, the first guy had a pretty good pattern with his slider, and the second guy, too. I don't know much about this dude yet. I'll tell you in a minute, though.
0: Next pitch. There's a high drive by New to center field. Sends Lujo back to the wall, and it's gone. Micah New is homered in the sixth inning to get the Hogs on the scoreboard.
1: I like it.
0: That's number nine for Micah New. Georgia's lead is 8-1. Bubba, we've been talking a long time about getting New going. I'd love to see these last two base hits for New be the thing that get him going, because it feels like he could still be a very dynamic hitter for this Arkansas team.
1: Yeah, boy, he was all over that pitch. But if you look at his velos today, 109, 106, that was 109.
0: Here's Rutenbar, pitch outside. Rutenbar is 1-for-2 with a double and a ground out. Base hits are now even at 9 apiece, and both teams have hit a home run, yet the Hogs trail by 7. 1-0 to Rutenbar. It's a check swing strike, 1-1.
1: Now, nothing against Rutenbar, but just think if we had Aloy still in the middle of this lineup.
0: Mm-hmm.
1: I mean, boy, that's a huge threat, whether he gets a hit or not. I mean, just his presence in the lineup is huge.
0: Carter is 2-for-10 since Aloy's injury. 1-1. Waved and missed a slider, strike two. I wondered if maybe Dave would platoon DH at first, but it's been Rutenbar from the very start. In fact, the lineup's been exactly the same every game here in Hoover, with the one exception of Aloy not starting and Rutenbar in that spot instead. 1-2. Here's the pitch. High. Ball two.
1: You know what I thought he would do today? I thought with the wet outfield, I thought he would go with Christian Turner in right and DH Stewart is what I thought he might do today, just to get Turner some at-bats.
0: Two balls, two strikes to Rutenbar. Robinette's next, and the pitch is taken outside.
1: Yeah, good take right there.
0: Four-fifths of Rutenbar's body went after it. They kept the bat back. When Carter takes a pitch, sometimes he's got his entire body moving after it. Here's the 3-2, and a pop-up by Rutenbar. Right towards shortstop, Branch is underneath it and makes the catch. Two down in the sixth. And Reese Robinette coming up.
1: I think that pitch right there, I think that pitch right there is Rutenbar's kryptonite, kind of that high fastball. He has a hard time laying off that pitch, which a lot of young hitters do.
0: Robin had a ground out and a strikeout. It's been the last out of two innings. Bats with two outs in the sixth. Here's the pitch. A foul down the left field line. Look out, kids. Oh, goodness. Nobody saw it coming out that way, and thankfully it missed a couple of kids. 0-1 on Robinette. Which berm is Dalton at yet?
1: Dalton's berm right now is the hotel room. I think they're getting ready to head back home.
0: He's building his nest to nap in the car. The 0-1 is low outside, 1-1. I should say truck. I mean, I know your truck, Bubby. You've got zip codes in the truck.
1: It was funny, though. The drive is so much different than it used to be. Like, I'm a Clark Griswold guy. I want to drive. You know what I mean? It's like the whole the family truckster. It's the whole experience.
0: You want to go see the Grand Canyon?
1: Yeah.
0: Here's the 1-1. Low ball two.
1: It's so different now, though, because, you know, you got Dalton in the back seat with his headphones on. If I need something, I gotta call him. Crystal's in the passenger seat watching, Instagram videos, laughing at that. And it's just me driving by myself.
0: 2-1. Robinette, a foul, left side out of play. 2 balls, 2 strikes. Well, then here's what's got to happen. Once we land in Fayetteville and you don't have anybody to talk to, I'll call you.
1: Okay.
0: For my drive back to Little Rock and keep each other company from about, well, as if we haven't done that enough
1: this
0: week.
1: Yeah, I know. All right, just don't bore me, though. You got to keep me awake.
0: Well, I'll just talk Star Wars. How's that?
1: Oh, my gosh.
0: 2-2. Is inside on Robinette. Almost hit him. Ball three.
1: Good take right there. That's a tough take. Lefty-lefty.
0: By the time we talk on the phone, we'll know whether Arkansas hosts a regional or goes on the road for a regional. So that's what we can talk about.
1: If we don't host, you know how mad I'm going to be?
0: There'll be a lot of gurs if we
1: don't.
0: Yes. Yeah.
1: We're hosting.
0: 3-2, Robinette. A swing and a chopper to the second baseman. Wind comes from the outfield to glove it and flips to first to get Reese. One run in the sixth inning for the Hogs and nothing else. It's on a home run by Micah New. Today's game is being brought to you in part by Harps. And at Harps, they greet you with a smile, ask if they can help you, and let you know that you're welcome in their store. Harps, hometown fresh. An 8-1 Georgia lead in the SEC championship game. Bottom of the sixth next on the Razorback Sports Network from Learfield.
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0: Jackson Kircher will pitch the sixth inning for the Razorbacks. And 8-1 Georgia leading. Boy, you got two good innings from Cole Gibler. Bubba, tell me what this means. We've seen two nice outings in relief from Cole Gibler and what that can mean for the next few weeks.
1: Oh, it's huge, Phil. You know what I like that Cole did today? He used the top of the zone a little bit more. Got a few pop-ups, top of the zone, changed speeds, threw a couple change-ups. But more importantly, he had that slider going, and that's his number one pitch. He had that slider going down in the zone. Locating down and away to righty or down and away to lefties, backdoor into righties. So that's a really good sign right there.
0: So let's think a little bit about what we've seen here in Hoover and pitches that we've seen guys get their pitch back. Think of Eaves and the two-seamer. Doesn't that look like he's got that back where you want it to be?
1: Yeah, I think so. I think he's changing speeds on his fastball. He's got a 95 that he's throwing above the belt. He's got the 91, 92 he's throwing below the belt with a little sink. That's a good sign also.
0: So then there's the slider from Gibler, but I'm also thinking of Gabe Gackel's fastball.
1: Uh-huh. And 97. Yeah, a couple of 97s. Once again, he was able to use the top of the zone and get some outs at the top. I mean, so a lot of good things. James DeKramer, Cooper Dossett gave us a couple good innings.
0: Trey Phelps leads off, and Kircher drills him with the first pitch that was thrown at 98 miles an hour. Boy, Phelps will feel that for a while.
1: Yeah, that's 98 in the top of the back.
0: My goodness.
1: Now, the Georgia fans are booing and you know, not happy, but if they've watched Kircher pitch, they'll know that he wasn't trying to do that.
0: The other aspect of this is that Trey Phelps leads the league in getting hit by a pitch. It's the 32nd time he's been hit. But something about this one probably stands out for him, too.
1: Yeah, he'll remember that one.
0: Ouch. That hurt even to watch. Look at what they put up here for Phelps. He's been hit by 32 pitches and has struck out 39 times for the year. That's wild.
1: Yeah, that is.
0: You got a man on base for Daniel Jackson. Jackson Kircher out of Little Rock making his 12th appearance. 293 average. He's just hit his third batter. He's walked 8 in 10 innings and an ERA of 7.20. The pitch to Jackson is popped up. Should be a play for Robinette in foul territory. Steadies himself and still in the grass. Makes the catch. Jackson is out number one.
1: That's once again a 98-mile-an-hour fastball up and in. So if you're a righty, that's an uncomfortable at-bat facing Kircher. If Kircher could locate that fastball a little bit better to set up the slider, he would be just deadly on the mound.
0: What if you're a righty who comes up one pitch after your teammate, who's also a righty, just got drilled at 98 on his back?
1: Probably makes you think a little bit.
0: The pitch to Lujo is high and tight, and he bends back.
1: You know, Crystal asked me that a couple nights ago. She said, I was telling her about getting hit in the chin by a lefty. Oof. And it just skimmed me right there and gave me a strawberry. Didn't hit me hard. And she asked, well, were you worried about it after that? And I'm like, no, you don't even think about it as a hitter.
0: Here's the 1-0. High again, 2-0 on Lujo.
1: I mean, I don't think you ever step in the box as a hitter and think about, oh, I hope this guy didn't hit me. I mean, that never crossed my mind.
0: No, you were more worried would be the right word. I think you'd be more worried about, you know, looking foolish on a swing and a miss than getting hit. This is high again from Kircher, and it's 3-0 on Lujo.
1: Yeah, I mean, you think about stuff like that, unfortunately. Sometimes that little man on your shoulders starts laughing at you when you take a bad swing.
0: Well, I know I've heard the term, you know, the pitching is the art of instilling fear in a batter. Well, so what is he afraid of? Be a 3-0 on Lujo, and it is high and inside, ball four. That puts two base runners on for Brennan Hudson. When I think of fear for a hitter, I don't know if I think of, oh, I'm going to get hit by the pitch. I think of, I looked stupid a moment ago.
1: You know what? The way I look at it, Phil, I'm the one with the bat, and all I got to do is cover that little 17-inch plate. And so I'm not real worried about it. I feel like I have the advantage.
0: Matt Hobbs out to the mound. Doesn't sound like anybody ever instilled fear in you.
1: No.
0: As a pitcher, at least.
1: Yeah, there was one dude, a sidearm lefty. His last name was Wolf. I can't remember his first name, but he was a submarine lefty. My bat was scared. I was when he came in, I was like, oh, gosh. So you remember Trey Hillman, right?
0: Oh,
1: manager
0: yeah.
1: He was my manager for a couple of years, and it was a joke, Phil. When he would come in a game, we could be way ahead, and Trey would be like, hey, Bubba, come here. You want me to take you out? And I'd be like, no, I want to hit. I remember one time I hit a hard one-hopper to the second baseman, and I was so happy about it that I finally barreled a ball up.
0: Here's where I know you had fear. When you knew that C.B. Buckner was working the plate, that's when you had fear.
1: Absolutely. C.B. called me out on a ball once, Phil, that hit in front of the plate, and it was like a Rico Palazzo. He called it before it even got to the plate. And my manager was sprinting down the third baseline and chest bumped him. I threw my bat down, and it hit him, and so we both got suspended.
0: Did he give it a strike three?
1: Oh, he did. He pimped it.
0: Oh, Kircher works on Hudson out of the stretch. Here's the pitch. Slider for a strike. Hudson's 1-for-3 with a bloop double. It's an 8-1 Georgia lead in the sixth inning. And again, we will not be laughing like this if the score is 8-1 for the opponent in a week.
1: Well, I'm happy that I'm going home. I'm happy that we're hosting, or hopefully hosting.
0: Here's the 0-1, and Hudson hits a high fly to center field. New drifts back. He'll set up in front of the warning track. Runners back to their bases. Catch is made. Tagging for second is Phelps. He'll get there. Lujo holds first base. Two outs in the sixth inning, and Kenny Ishikawa is next. Kircher looking to strand two. Ishikawa is 1-for-3.
1: Honestly, Phil, I want to win this game. But I want to get out of this game without anyone getting hurt.
0: Mm-hmm.
1: I mean, anytime I see someone running back to the fence or running down the first baseline or two defenders going towards it, I'm like, oh, just don't get hurt.
0: Well, you've lost the DH.
1: Yeah.
0: You've lost Aloy. For a moment, it looked like you thought maybe, and they're catching Kircher off guard. Lujo just stole second base with no pitch.
1: I mean, it's 8-1. If it was 10-1, I'd be mad right now.
0: I think Georgia's angling for the run rule. It must be what they're trying.
1: I mean, I just don't like that. That's a
0: Kircher now from the windup, and it spins Ishikawa away. Ball one.
1: Like, if that would have hit him, I wouldn't have been disappointed. Not that we want him to get hit, but I mean, the ball gets slick sometimes.
0: Second, 12 steal for Lujo. And that is the second steal of the game for Georgia. Kircher winds and throws, 1-0. Low inside, ball two.
1: So at what point does that play not become Bush League? At what score in your book?
0: I don't know how to answer that anymore because of the run rule and because teams angle for it. The 2-0 pitch is a ball inside, 3-0. Maybe after you get past 10. I don't know. It's also... Here's the other aspect, too, and you know, we haven't seen it yet, but this Arkansas lineup can really jump on you sometimes. It'll be a 3-0 on Ishikawa, and he takes a strike, and it's 3-1. But, I mean, I understand where you're going, because I guess the older unwritten rules before run rule, you wouldn't be stealing that base here.
1: No
0: way.
1: Wouldn't. And the way he did it, you know.
0: 3-1. The pitch is right there, and Ishikawa takes his fifth in a row, and the count's full.
1: It's 98. 3-1, get me over fastball at 98. I like it.
0: Gosh, Kircher's got a lot to work with, Bubba. You can't help but think, if he figures it out, he's got so much talent. 3-2. Low. Ishikawa never swung. Takes six pitches and walks to load the bases.
1: Well, I tell you what, if we had a challenge left, that would have been a pitch to challenge. I think that was a strike.
0: You know, Ishikawa has only struck out 8 times this year.
1: I think he just struck out 9. We just didn't have a challenge.
0: Hawks ran out of challenges last inning.
1: Because you look at how he's throwing. He's throwing downhill. He gets on top of the ball throwing downhill. Helford got below it. I'm 90% sure that was a strike. Maybe 95%.
0: Ryan Wynn is the batter, and he is 0-for-3. Here's the pitch. Outside a ball. Grounded to the mound. Strikeout looking. Pop up for Wynn. 2-for-10 in Hoover. 8-1 Georgia lead. Should they score 3 in this inning? Run rule is in effect. Hogs would have another chance to bat. Kircher's 1-0 pitch. moves Wynn off the plate, ball two.
1: I see someone on the mound. I don't see anyone throwing, though.
2: Yeah, I do.
0: That's Fisher, I think. It's a lefty. The 2-0 pitch to Wynn, taking all the way, a strike.
1: It'd have to be Fisher. Because we know it ain't Dietz.
0: The last 10 pitches have been takes by the Georgia batters. To one, Wynn fouls it to the right of our booth. Oh, come on. Bubba, you make fun of me thinking I get out of the way. This guy in the blue striped shirt, he just acted like that baseball was a sword coming at him. 2-2, the count on Wynn.
1: Probably an LSU fan.
0: Here's the pitch, and the slider's low, ball three. There is a logo of some sort on his shirt. He's an Auburn fan.
1: Oh.
0: And he's got a kid sitting two seats down from him who's wearing an Alabama shirt. Sure, they have fun at Thanksgiving.
1: Wow, that's a confused family.
0: Kircher's 3-2 is hit in the air, foul. It's going to make the first base seats.
1: Oh, yeah. Now we made a play.
0: Wow. I mean, so the guy down here deserves to be heckled by everybody. Guy down the first base line, he's just fitting in with the rest of the fans sitting in the stands today.
1: Yeah, that's a good play. Plus, he gave it to a kid.
0: You notice fans in suites don't make the catch. Fans down in the stands do.
1: Yeah.
0: Full count on Wynn. Base is loaded, and Kircher fires again, and it's fouled straight back. Wynn got a good swing at 97.
1: Well, you could almost... That dude at first is taking off so... I mean, the way Kircher sets up on the mound, though, there's no way for him to really step off effectively.
0: Ishikawa has taken a lead about half the baseline. And he's already running. Here's the pitch. Another foul straight back by Ryan Wynn.
1: I mean, did you see? He's almost a second before he delivers the ball.
0: Yeah, that's a little more than a secondary lead.
1: Yes.
0: This will be the ninth pitch to Wynn. Here it comes. He walks. A low fastball, third walk of the inning. It's 9-1 Georgia.
1: How many pitches was that?
0: That was 9 pitches.
1: That's a really good at bat by Wynn against a dude throwing like that.
0: Dave Van Horn's going to get Jackson Kircher. Kircher retired 2 of 6 batters. He walked 3 and hit the other one. He's also charged with a run and leaves 3 runners for the next Arkansas pitcher. Just going to zero in on it. It is Colin Fisher next. 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Fisher inherits, bases loaded, and 2 outs in the last of the 6th inning. Georgia leading the SEC Tournament Championship game 9-1. 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
0: Colin Fisher has inherited bases loaded from Jackson Kircher. And he's coming on to pitch to Jack Arcimone with two outs. Fisher, we saw him yesterday in an inning and two-thirds, gave up no runs, three hits. There were some hard hit outs, too. And he sweeps one outside on Arcimone for ball one. 9-1 Georgia. Rylan Lujo at third base, Kenny Ishikawa at second, and Ryan Wynn at first base. Should Ishikawa score, Georgia has a chance for the run rule win. Here's the 1-0, and it's outside 2-0 on Arcimone. Appearance number 17, seventh in relief for Fisher, 4-7 record, 5.27 ERA, 54 two-thirds innings. He's walked 16, 56 Ks, 2.54 average allowed, and behind 2-0 on Arcimone, pitch is a strike. Arcimone has a home run, a hit by pitch, and a strikeout. Home run, the only homer hit by Georgia today out of their nine hits.
1: I tell you what, Phil, I feel bad for Kircher. I wish he'd have been able to get out of that inning.
0: Shortstop wide open for the left-hand batter. Arcimone swings through a fastball from Fisher. Two balls, two strikes.
1: Have you noticed that these guys struggle with the fastball above the belt? I mean, they really do. We need to remember that if we see them later on down the road. Of course, I'm sure the coaching staff knows that already.
0: Fisher looking to leave three and keep the Hogs in the game. Pitch is fouled. And that's a little pop-up into the third base seats.
1: Good pitch by Fisher.
0: You usually think that a home run hitting team is good on a high fastball.
1: Yeah, these guys aren't. They're good at going down and getting that ball. They've all got a little bit of tilt on that swing.
0: 2-2. The pitch to Arcimone. Strike three is called. He'll challenge it. The pitch called a strike on the outside corner. It would end the inning.
1: Boy, he didn't waste any time. That's the quickest challenge I've seen called.
0: Georgia has not lost a challenge yet. And he was right. That's a ball outside. 3-2.
1: Yeah, that was a good job by Helfrich. Helfrich brought that one back in.
0: That was noticeably outside by a little more than the full length of the baseball.
1: I gotta say, that's the biggest miss I've seen so far. But that just goes to show you how good Helfrich is.
0: Full count, bases loaded. Fisher's pitch. Ground ball right side into right field. Base hit will bring home two runs to make it 11-1. The Bulldogs will be three outs away from their first SEC tournament championship in the top of the seventh inning. Arcimone with a four RBI day. This isn't even really somebody that plays very much for Georgia. He did not have an at-bat in Fayetteville. He did not have an at-bat in Hoover, not yet, until this game.
1: I guess he's earned a few more ABs after today's performance.
0: And as the skies get darker with gray clouds up above us, the Hogs are down 10 in the sixth inning. And Colby Branch takes a ball, 1-0. We saw, and I realized this, there was a graphic on the telecast that showed Georgia and Kentucky are the only two original members of the SEC to never win a tournament championship. Fastball is a strike to Branch, and it's 1-1. Branch is grounded to short, struck out swinging, and walked.
1: Kentucky might never win one, Phil.
0: Well, still got to be questioned as to whether or not Kentucky will even make a regional. 1-1 to Branch. There's a foul off the right side, strike two. You know, and I this is a different sort of a conversation. You know how they're going to expand the basketball tournament?
1: Yeah.
0: So who are they expanding the basketball tournament for? The Kentucky baseballs of college basketball, like Auburn or Oklahoma this last year, or teams that really deserve to get in?
1: I hope they're, if they expand it, it's for the teams that deserve, like the smaller teams.
0: One and two, way outside on Branch, two balls, two strikes. Right. You know, I look at Kentucky kind of like Auburn basketball this past year. You know, you can point to this win or that win against quad one teams, but you can also point to some bad losses to quad three or quad four teams.
1: I mean, look at Kentucky. They got swept by Mizzou.
0: 2-2. Branch swings and misses. Strike three. An eight batter, sixth inning comes to an end with three runs. There was one Georgia base hit. Three walks and a hit batsman, really, that set the table. And two runners are left on base. So, it's the last chance. We go to the top of the seventh inning. And Georgia leads 11-1. Before we go, reminding you that recognized by the Razorback Nations as Arkansas's best funeral home for over 25 years, Roller Funeral Homes provides a range of respectful options from life insurance policies to pre-planning services. 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Georgia leads 11-1, top of the seventh, next on the Razorback Sports Network from Learfield.
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0: Georgia bringing Jordan Stevens to try to close the SEC tournament championship game in the top of the seventh inning. 11-1 Bulldogs lead. This will be Stevens, the fourth pitcher for Georgia today, 17th appearance. Batters at 300. He's got an ERA of 8.31. And it's the top of the Arkansas batting order, Ruiz, Kojal, and Helfrich. One run, nine hits, two errors for the Razorbacks. They have left eight. Georgia, 11 runs, 10 hits, no errors, and six left. Bulldogs scored five in the first inning against starter Tate McGuire. Three in the second, two in the third. It was 9-0 before we even got into the fourth inning. Hogs have had their chances, though. With runners in scoring position, they're 1-for-11. Georgia's 6-for-12. The only Arkansas run was scored by Micah New, a homer in the sixth. That is our First Security Bank game update. 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Something is going on behind home plate. One of the doors is open. I think an umpire, he must have been using the bathroom. That's what it is. Here he is. I guess that was Derek Molica that had to use the bathroom. Well, Bubba, you've been around baseball a long time. I don't know if I remember an umpire bathroom break.
1: Yeah,
0: delay.
1: I don't think I remember that. I don't know if it ever happened.
0: Umpire's been told, you know, to maybe visit the bathroom by managers or head coaches at times. Damon Ruiz is 2-for-3 with a double and a single. Here's the pitch. And a strike thrown on the low inside corner. Arkansas struck out nine times today. Ruiz with four hits here in Hoover. Stevens taking a lot of time to figure out what he's going to throw.
1: Oh, here we go. We can't hear him.
0: Pitchcom problems.
1: Bill, I want to get a shout out to my 14U team. They just won 25-0.
0: What sport were they playing?
1: They're playing in a PBR event in Kansas City this weekend. Baseball. That's some good hitting right there.
0: 25-0.
1: Yeah.
0: Is there a 25 run rule?
1: Yeah, I think at a PBR event, once you get to 20, the game ends. But I think at PBR, the home team still has to hit. So, yeah.
0: That's save some of those runs for later.
1: Yeah, that's good hitting right there. Razorbacks could use a few of those runs.
0: Stevens is back. Ruiz swings and misses at a 97-mile-an-hour fastball. Strike two.
1: You know, I can handle a loss to Georgia here, but I really don't want to get run ruled.
0: Need a run to make sure that doesn't happen. But then Georgia would have a chance for a potential walk-off in the last of the seventh as Ruiz takes a ball just outside. One and two the count.
1: Yeah, I don't want the walk-off. I guess if it's going to happen, I'd rather it happen like this, on our terms.
0: The last time Arkansas got run ruled, they're only 13-4 since that game. It was Georgia. The pitch is tapped foul by Ruiz, still 1-2. And I think a lot of – remember that finals. That was disgusting. It was 26-14. The Hogs gave up 9 home runs. They made 6 errors. It's the game you'd like to forget, but you'll never forget it. And they've won 13 of 17 games since. So you wonder, well, can you bounce back from getting run ruled in a league championship game?
1: Oh,
0: Heck yes you can. Here's the 1-2, and strike three called on Ruiz for out number one.
1: But see, Phil, I've forgotten the score. You keep bringing it up. You're supposed to flush it.
0: Just trying to make a point on the idea that one loss, as embarrassing as it might be, didn't really have much to do with the price of bread the next day.
1: Yeah, no, I hear you. Maybe that was good for you. Sometimes it's good to get punched in the mouth.
0: I think the team was embarrassed by that game.
1: I think they were.
0: And they responded accordingly. Here's Kojal, and a swing and a miss. Strike one at the first pitch. Kojal's 1-for-3 with a single and 2 strikeouts.
1: You know, they talk about the game, how humbling it is. There's two types of players, those that are humble and those that are about to be. The game can very much humble you.
0: 0-1 to Kojal. Is low, 1-1. I think Georgia was humbled last year in their regional.
1: Mm-hmm.
0: We think of the bravado they play with, and they really do. I mean, they lead the nation in chest hairs popping out of their shirts.
1: Yeah. They don't put top buttons in those shirts, do they?
0: I don't think
1: they
0: do.
1: None of them.
0: Come on, Sam. 1-1. Kojal takes a slider for strike two. That's a nasty pitch from Stevens.
1: Yeah, that's a good backdoor breaking ball right there.
0: Helfrich's after Kojal. The 1-2 is outside. 2 balls, 2 strikes. So with Georgia so close to a league championship, I remember having this conversation a lot. I think you and I have had it too sometimes. You think of all of the baseball talent in the state of Georgia? I mean, just overall athletic talent in the state of Georgia. Yet Georgia's never won an SEC league championship. I know they have one national title, but never a league championship. And you really hadn't been thinking of Georgia baseball much over the years. The 2-2 is outside on Kojal, ball three.
1: Phil,
0: Wes has him in a good spot.
1: I think it is harder to win this tournament than it is the College World Series. I really do. I mean, this is such a hard tournament to win.
0: Well, there's always built-in off days to Omaha. There now are built-in off days here, but you only get one. Here's the pitch. Kojal fouls it back.
1: I mean, think of the talent here.
0: Well, it's more the talent than anything, isn't it?
1: Yeah, I mean, we came here. Yeah, that's what I mean. I mean, the talent here is unbelievable. And it's good in Omaha. A lot of things have to go right to win in Omaha, just like here. But think of it. You start with 16 teams. It's down to us and Georgia. I'll take that every day.
0: Another 3-2. Bounces. Kojal walks. And a one-out base runner in front of Helfrich.
1: I mean, think how many people thought we were going to come here and go one and done, lose to Tennessee.
0: There were a lot of people, Bubba, that were saying the team needed to go one and done here. As if, you know, playing here would have been a bad thing, or is a bad thing. And truthfully, I think some of those folks might feel justified by the injuries that the Hogs have suffered. I'm not saying they're right, because I don't think you can show up here and, you know what, we're just going to go out, lose a game, and we'll flip the switch next week. See what happens with Texas, because they didn't really look all that interested.
1: No, they didn't. But without this tournament, we're going to Omaha as a 2-seed.
0: The pitch is high on Helfrich, ball one. That's a great point.
1: Thanks to this tournament, we're hopefully, I'm almost positive we're going to host.
0: Well, I don't think, none of the years that I've been calling games that they've come here, did I think that the Hogs did anything to really improve their standing in the committee's eyes. This year is different, though. There's a pop-up by Helfrich, foul side of first base, and that is out of play. 1-1. Yeah, I don't think you play your way into the NCAA tournament here in Hoover, unless you win in Hoover. You win the whole thing. But I think you can improve your standing in the committee's eyes if you're already in. But I don't think you make your case here to be in a regional if you're a bubble team. 1-1, and it's inside on Helfrich, ball two. I guess if you win three games, that can help make a case.
1: Yeah.
0: Kentucky did not win one. Georgia has challenged this pitch. And it is a strike on Helfrich, and the count's 1-2. Georgia has been near perfect in challenges today, Bubba.
1: Yeah,
0: and the Hogs missed all three of them.
1: Yeah, we were out in the fifth inning.
0: Daniel Jackson's been the guy. I mean, he's challenged a couple at the plate as a catcher, one as a batter. He's been right every time. The pitch to Helfrich is low for strike three called. Ryder wants to challenge it, but he can't. Two outs in the seventh. And the next batter is Zach Stewart.
1: That's a good pitch right there. That's 96. Inside corner, kind of froze him.
0: Stewart's 1-for-3 with a single, a strikeout, and a ground out. The Georgia fans will stand.
1: I'd like to see a replay of that to see if that was inside.
0: Oh, Dave thought it was. The pitch to Stewart outside. Single, strikeout, ground out for Stewart. Three hits in the tournament, including two home runs. 11-1 Georgia, top seven. One more out gives the Bulldogs an SEC regular season and tournament championship. The 1-0 pitch is grounded to the second baseman, and it's taken by Wynn. Georgia has won the SEC tournament. And they come out of the dugout, throwing drinks everywhere, and they will hop around. Who knows if they're going to dogpile or not. Georgia wins 11-1. The Hogs will return to Fayetteville with a 3-1 week in Hoover. And Georgia, for the first time in school history, are champions of the SEC tournament. This would be the seventh inning stretch. 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We'll come back in a moment with more on the Razorback Sports Network from Learfield.
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0: Well, the Georgia Bulldogs enjoying a celebration on the field here at the Hoover Met, and the Razorbacks huddling in the third base dugout. They can't leave the ballpark yet because there's still tournament awards to hand out. Certainly there's some Razorbacks, Bubba, that belong on the All-SEC tournament team, thinking Camden Kojal at the top of the list. Maybe a couple of other Razorbacks deserve to be on there as well. They still have to be here, and it's never going to be fun watching your opponent celebrate any kind of championship on the same field you just played on. But the Hogs have nothing to hang their heads about. It's a winning week in the SEC, and we all certainly think they've done enough to be a regional host. It's five straight winning weeks in the SEC. That's tough to do.
1: Yeah, it's pretty impressive. Like I said a second ago, Phil, you think about it, 16 teams showed up here, and it's down to us, too, so that's a pretty good job. Pretty good week for us. Beat a couple of really good teams. I mean, think about the win over Tennessee, a team that was playing really good. You got Texas, really good team, good RPI, and then yesterday against Auburn, just a really well-pitched game. So, hey, we'll take that every day of the week.
0: But there's no two ways about it. The Georgia Bulldogs won the SEC regular season by 3.5 games. And they go 3-0 in Hoover, and they have been the best team in the SEC in 2026.
1: It's crazy to think, though, they had to come from behind yesterday. It was their biggest come-from-behind win to beat Florida. And I think there were two errors that really cost them, the third baseman yesterday for Florida. We might have been playing Florida today.
0: The Georgia Bulldogs are the champions of the SEC tournament by an 11-1 final score. We'll come back. We'll have our Armor Bank 10th inning show next. 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

0: on the Razorback Sports Network from Learfield. 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
1: 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All Georgia today, the Bulldogs taking their championship photo behind home plate in front of the SEC logo. Gold and blue and white streamers just shot off from a cannon behind them. The championship trophy for the SEC tournament being raised in the air by their third baseman, Trey Phelps. SEC Commissioner Greg Sankey watching with hands on hips from the on-deck circle as Georgia, for the first time ever, has won the SEC tournament championship by beating the Razorbacks by an 11-1 final score. The winning pitcher was Paul Farley. He went the first four innings. He struck out six Razorbacks and didn't allow a run. His record's 8-1. Tate McGuire made it through the first inning but gave up five runs on four base hits and took the loss to drop to 1-1. Two home runs into the game, one for each team. Jack Arco.

0: Ramon hit a two-run homer in the first inning for Georgia, his third of the year. The one Razorback run came on a Micah New home run in the sixth. It was New's ninth of the year. Game time was 2 hours and 33 minutes for 6.5 innings, and the paid crowd is 9,320. Georgia improves to 46-12, and they were perfect here in Hoover. Three wins, no losses. Hogs dropped to 39-20, and they went 3-1 in Hoover. Final totals are official for Arkansas, one run, nine hits, 2 hours and nine left. For Georgia, 11 runs, 10 hits, no errors, and six left. We'll be back in a moment with the Harps postgame scoring summary and the Bath makeover of Arkansas play of the game. 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
1: Georgia remains on the field. Hogs are going to get ready to get back to Fayetteville late tonight after losing in the SEC Tournament Championship game by a final score of 11-1. Recapping the game now on the Harps postgame scoring summary. At Harps, they greet you with a smile, ask if they can help you, and let you know that you're welcome in their store. Harps, hometown fresh. Well, it was Georgia from the very start. Now, the Hogs had a chance in the first inning with two singles with two outs, but Paul Farley strikes out T.J. Pompey, leaving those two runners. That was part of the theme of the game today. Hogs just really lacked the clutch base hit. Georgia started getting clutch hits very quickly. In fact, they had a one-out walk from Tate McGuire to Daniel Jackson. Rylan Lujo follows with a double down the third base line. Jackson would score all the way from first base. Brennan Hudson blooped a double, knocking Lujo home. Kenny Ishikawa followed with a single to center field that Mike Anew misplayed. Ishikawa took second base as Hudson scored the third run of the inning. Two batters later, Jack Arcimone homered over the right field fence, and that made it 5-0 Georgia. Hogs left Rutenbar at second base in the second inning, and Parker Coyle pitching the second for the Razorbacks gave up three consecutive one-out hits, a Phelps double. Daniel Jackson, SEC Player of the Year and Tournament MVP, knocks him home with a base hit to right field, and then it is 6-0 Georgia. Two more Razorbacks left on base in the third inning, and that's followed by two runs scored by Georgia in the third. It's Coyle pitching, one-out hit batter, puts Arcimone on base. Two-out single by Ryan Black up the middle, moves Arcimone to third. Runners at first and third with Phelps batting. They execute, Phelps loops a single to right field, knocking Arcimone home. They still have runners first and third base. Phelps steals second. Helfrich's throw in into center field, and Black would score to make it 8-0 Georgia. Actually, that makes it 8-0 Georgia at the end of three innings. Cole Gibler came in and settled things down with scoreless ball in the fourth and the fifth. Hogs leaving two more runners in the fifth inning against Zach Brown. Caleb Jamison pitches the sixth inning, and the Hogs finally get on the scoreboard when Mike Anew comes to the plate with the bath makeover of Arkansas play of the game. Next pitch. There's a high drive by Anew to center field. Sends Lujo back to the wall, and it's gone. Mike Anew is homered in the sixth inning to get the Hogs on the scoreboard. So that's news ninth of the year. The bath makeover of Arkansas play of the game. Locally owned, American made, and proud to be an official sponsor of the Razorbacks. But that's the only highlight, really, because Georgia then scores three more runs in the sixth inning to get up 11-1, and the Hogs couldn't manage another run in the seventh. So they get run rolled in six and a half innings by Georgia and an 11-1 final score. We'll be back in a moment. We have a Summit Utilities star of the game. This is the Razorback Sports Network from Learfield.
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1: It is time now to name our Summit Utilities Star of the Game. 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We're going to go with Micah New for today's Summit Utilities Star of the Game. Really not too many options. Now, the Hogs did have two hits from Damian Ruiz, Ryder Helfrich, and Micah New, but New also homered, so he knocked in the only Razorback run. He scored the only Razorback run. He did get two good-looking innings from Cole Gibler in relief. He retired 6 of 7 batters faced, but we go with Micah New today, hitting his 9th home run of the year as the Summit Utilities Star of the Game. Although it comes in an 11-1 loss to Georgia in the SEC Tournament Championship game, we'll come back with more here on the Armor Bank 10th Inning Show, wrapping up our portion on site on the Razorback Sports Network from Learfield.
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1: Well, the Georgia Bulldogs are SEC tournament champions as they defeat the Razorbacks by an 11-1 final score. Phil Elson, Bubba Carpenter, wrapping things up with you here. Now, Bubba, we saw the Razorbacks get some revenge on Auburn yesterday to even the season series at two games apiece. Georgia was just too much offensively. Hogs pitching just didn't quite have enough today, but good week here in Hoover. We'll find out if they're going to be a national seed later on tonight. And tomorrow, it's the selection show. The postseason is just ahead of us.
2: Yeah, but it's exciting, Phil, to think about it. You know, and this game kind of got away from us in the first inning, you know, five runs. But tip your hat to Georgia. They did a really good job. Every time we made a mistake over the middle of the plate, they hammered it. And they're a good hitting team. But you know what? The good thing is I think we earned a spot to go home, play a regional at home. And, man, I know a lot of Arkansas fans are excited about that. So we playing at home next Friday. Let's hope.
1: You ready for postseason baseball? There's nothing quite like it.
2: I tell you, there's nothing, especially when you're at Baum Walker. There's nothing better than that place rocking on a Friday when open it's up. It's we won't be playing on a Friday night. Dave a lot for the day game, but I tell you what, just knowing we're going back to Baum Walker to play at home, I can't wait.
1: That'll do it for us on site here at the Hoover Met. Congratulations to the Georgia Bulldogs and former Arkansas pitching coach Wes Johnson as the third-year head coach. But the Hogs are moving on to the regionals, and Zach DeBozart takes it the rest of the way here on the Armor Bank 10th Inning Show. Folks, don't forget, it's just a game. We'll talk Arkansas baseball in the regionals on Friday.
0: We'll be back with more of the Armor Bank 10th Inning Show, presented by Armor Bank, after this short break. 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
1: Zach DeBozart here with you inside Learfield Network Studios as it is a, well, it's not a road series, but it's still a getaway day, getting out from Hoover and back to Fayetteville and awaiting news to break within the next 35 minutes or so about the regional host sites of the NCAA baseball tournament. There are still four auto bids left to decide. However, they are in the Missouri Valley, Big South, SWAC, and Mountain West, respectively. None of those are going to be impacting the top 16 in terms of the RPI. So, 7:30 press release, social media blast, however you want to get your news in this. There's not going to be a big pomp and circumstance. There's not going to be any sort of show attributed to it. In fact, maybe if you're watching SEC Now, you'll probably find it go across the bottom line, and they'll probably talk about it as it goes live at the bottom of the hour. But as we've been on air for close to 6.5 hours, we're not exactly looking to hold you hostage and keep you through to that. So let's just get you through and finish out tonight's Armor Bank 10th inning show. Unfortunately, a bit of an eighth inning show because Georgia wins 11-1 in a run rule. They hit three runs in the bottom of the sixth, and Arkansas could get a one out walk, but ultimately they come up empty. One run, nine hits, two errors to Georgia's 11 runs, 10 hits, no errors. And Georgia, for the first time in school history, are our SEC tournament champs, and they double up with the SEC regular season as well. So Georgia doing the double there on the diamond, and they will certainly be a host when that press release comes out at the bottom of the hour. They might end up being a top eight host, which would give them a super regional site as well should they win, but that won't come out until 11 a.m. on Monday. Again, we will only know the 16 teams that will host the regional sites. We won't know anything about where they slot in, 1 through 16. Of course, if Fayetteville's name is called in that, you figure you would be in that 13 to 16 range. Hoping for an Arkansas host site. If they're not, we will learn the fate Monday, 11 a.m., and where they will be going. Those four other conference tournaments still to be decided. Missouri Valley, UIC is beating Southern Illinois 7-2, one out away from clinching that tournament title. If the Salukis were to somehow come back, they do have to play a second game, as that's a double elimination tournament in Murray, Kentucky. Elsewhere, seventh inning stretch in Boiling Springs, North Carolina. Big South tournament sees Upstate leading Longwood 8-1. In the SWAC, Alabama State's leading Florida A&M 8-3. They also just came out of the seventh inning stretch. And in the bottom of the fourth, they are playing the second game of the double elimination style tournament for the Mountain West. Washington State and San Diego State tied 3-3. Tell you what, if you find a way to get a stream and watch that game, that one could be entertaining if you are looking to see just exactly how conference tournament week will finish out. But 25 of the other 29 automatic qualifiers, they were already announced. And again, at the bottom of the hour, we await news on will Fayetteville be a regional host site or not. On the other side of things, the Bat and Ball World Softball, the Women's College World Series, that starts May 28th. That'll be Thursday. First game's at 11 a.m. There are four games, on Thursday. We don't know which game will be Arkansas's just yet. We do know they will be taking on Nebraska. We expect times to be sorted out within the next 24 hours in terms of figuring out the brackets and the overall trajectory of the tournament. But Arkansas, Nebraska, at one of the four time slots on Thursday, May 28th, your other teams in the Women's College World Series. On that half of the bracket, it will be Alabama and UCLA. And on the other side, Mississippi State upends Oklahoma. They will take on Texas Tech, who beat Florida today, each in Game 3 Super Regional action. And Tennessee awaited the winner of Arizona State and Texas. It's another all-SEC matchup in Oklahoma City as Texas blanked the Sun Devils 5-0. So that's your look all across the bat and ball sports. Again, Georgia defeats Arkansas 11-1 to win the SEC baseball title. And we await to hear, will Fayetteville be a regional site? We'll know in a little more than 30 minutes time. Until then, we're going to sign it off for here for Phil Elson and Bubba Carpenter at the Hoover Met in Hoover, Alabama. I'm Zach DeBozart here in the Learfield Network Studios. Thanks for coming along for such a wild and long ride with all the rain and weather here, but another great SEC tournament put on, and Arkansas just a little bit short, but still did plenty in this tournament as they await. Will they be a host? We'll find out soon, but for now, we're signing it off. Have a good night, everybody. Have a good rest of your Sunday, Arkansas, and we will talk to you in the regionals on Friday here on the Razorback Sports Network from Learfield.
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3: Hey, it's Michelle Smallman, and coming up Monday, Dak and the Cowboys, as well as Joe Burrow and the Bengals, they've been the darlings of the offseason, but I'll tell you if I'm buying any of the hype. 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